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I've never seen it as explosive as it is right now, especially even with the close, one possession games as well. We definitely didn't have no conversation.

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3: With the win, also 10 innings in Milwaukee, the Brewers beat the Twins 4-3 on a Jake Bowers walk-off single. He also had a solo home run, his 21st of the season. Another loss for the Dodgers. They've dropped 8 of 9. They fall to the Diamondbacks 4-2 in Arizona. In the WNBA, Minnesota's won 9 of 10. They're a league best 27-7 as the Lynx take down the Wings 103-90. And Kayla McBride with a career-high 43 points set a league record with 10 made threes. Washington's won 7 in a row, a 95-75 blowout of Phoenix. Shakira Austin with 19 points and 11 rebounds. And the Liberty get their 4th straight win, New York over Las Vegas big time 111-71.
4: Hey, it's your resident Super Bowl champ, Chris Candy. 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I'll tell you what to expect from Patrick Mahomes as he returns from injury. 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
2: The Akron football program, they have a promotion going. 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
2: 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Along with Chris Canty, Evan Cohen with you. Smalls hosting First Take today. No big deal. You just heard it there. CeCe, I have deemed this the story of the week in sports.
5: Let's go.
2: It is the most creative, new, interesting story that we have seen all week in sports. The promotion run by the Akron football program, as you just heard. The idea that someone, a season ticket holder, could be raffled off to call the plays on the first drive of the first game. In coordinates with the head coach, Joe Moorhead, and the offensive coordinator. And the man behind it is the AD, Dr. Andrew T. Goodrich. And he joins us here in Unsportsmanlike on ESPN Radio, along with Chris Canty, Evan Cohen with you. How did you come up with this?
6: Man, well, thank you for having me on the show. I really appreciate it. The truth is that we dreamt up this on the way home from Tampa. Our men's basketball team had just competed in the NCAA tournament. It was so much fun. Our fans were incredibly involved down there in Tampa, and we literally thought, how do we take that same experience and bring it to football? And through a lot of back and forth, we came to the realization that Coach Moorhead is both our head coach and offensive coordinator, and we said, how fun would it be for Coach Moorhead to have an assistant? What if we had somebody call the game with him? And then we thought, that's a little too much. All right, we can't do the whole game. And then my deputy AD said, what about just the first play? And we settled on, boy, is this crazy? Could we have them do the opening drive?
5: Dr. Goodrich, how hard was it to sell Coach Moorhead and the players in the locker room on this idea?
6: You know, Coach Moorhead was reasonably skeptical, okay?
5: I would think so.
6: Very, very fair, very fair. But you know what was interesting? And he has been so amazing in this process, because I think we all know, out of 136 FBS head coaches, a small percentage of them would say, yeah, I'm going to go along with this. This is going to be fun. But once we started talking about how this could work and the impact it was

0: going to have in our program and our fan base, he leaned into it 100%. And he has been absolutely awesome. And I think he honestly relishes the opportunity to be a mentor in this process because, listen, we want this person to be successful. We want to go down there and score a touchdown. We want to do that together, and I think he's going to take a lot of pride in helping that happen.
1: We're talking to Dr. Andrew T. Goodrich. He's the Akron Director of Athletics. They've been all over the news this week as they are running a promotion where they're raffling off the first series of their first game of this college football season where a fan could partner with the head coach / Joe Moorhead to call plays. So how has it impacted season tickets, both in terms of number of tickets sold and dollars coming in?
0: Yeah, so it's been amazing in terms of percentages, right? Literally yesterday was the biggest sales day we had since the day we opened InfoCision Stadium. And to give you context, listen, we got the second smallest budget in the FBS. So for us, we're talking thousands and thousands of dollars. What's really interesting, though, is that it helped us sell a premium suite, which is really difficult for us to do sometimes. And we are now sold out of our suites. And we've been contacted by companies about being interested in doing a jersey patch sponsorship with the University of Akron. And so we actually think the greatest impact of this is going to be other than just season tickets.
1: Wow.
2: So that's incredible.
1: Have you guys figured out how you're going to announce this? Is it going to be some sort of live promotion? And would you want to do it on our show? Go ahead.
0: There you go. Well, so let's be really candid here. When we developed this, we really thought it would have an incredible impact on our fans here in Akron, Summit County, maybe Northeast Ohio. We had no idea that I'd be on the radio here with you on ESPN a couple days after. And we just hit 20 million views on X on an organic tweet, which I gotta imagine has never been done before. So, we have sat back and said we may have to reevaluate exactly how we do it. I will say I've read plenty of things on X, and I think a lot of people are concerned that we will use this opportunity to just use an influencer to do this. I'm here to assure everyone we created this so it would be random and one person would have an opportunity to live out their dream, and we will commit to that. So as we verify the exact way that we will reveal it, the one thing I can confirm is it will be random. Someone will be selected at random. And, we're going to put all of our support behind that person so they can go out and have a good job.
2: Dr. Goodrich, what's been the reaction from your administration as well as other athletic directors?
0: It's been incredibly positive, honestly. I think we are all a little bit in shock at how viral this has gone. Certainly our administration is incredibly excited about this. I mean, the University of Akron is an incredible university with great programs. And trust me, we're going to lean on this experience to help get young people to come over and get enrolled and become students, as well as just, try to recruit student athletes and fans to come to games. And athletics directors have reached out and been very, very supportive. I appreciate them. And I wouldn't be shocked if we saw some other folks try this, maybe in some other sports sometime down the road.
1: Well, it's a great lead into this. Have you thought about what's next? Have you thought about other games, other plays, other opportunities with how much of a hit this has been?
0: You know, we are thinking about that. You know, could this be a theme at the University of Akron where we find a way to do this with our men's and women's basketball program? You know, we have a nationally ranked, men's soccer program that, honestly could win a national championship. Do we find other ways to get our fans involved at a level that they just haven't been involved in before?
1: So, and we're talking with the AD at Akron, Dr. Andrew T. Goodrich, who had a great idea. His team had a great idea here. First series of the first game against Robert Morris for Akron. Fan wins a raffle. They call the plays with Joe Moorhead, their head coach / offensive coordinator. Let's play out a hypothetical. Let's play out that you win the game. Okay. Let's play out also by winning the game, you only have one offensive touchdown and it's on the first drive of the game.
0: I haven't given that some thought. We might have to, we reserve the right to become more intelligent. So let's see if that plays out. you know, we'll call it there. A little bit like an audible, right?
1: Yeah,
0: we'll call it the line of scrimmage.
1: All right, I have a thought though with our show. So our show over the last few years has been very involved with the Boca Bowl in Boca Raton, Florida, which I believe you guys are eligible for. Your conference plays into that, et cetera. You guys, I believe, have been in the past. Akron has been in. If you are in the Boca Bowl this year, can you let us call a play?
2: Yes.
1: We are very involved in that. Our show has been involved in the broadcast from it. Can you say right now that if Akron makes it to the Boca Bowl, Unsportsmanlike gets a play?
0: You're on. Let's do it.
1: We got to play.
0: Let's go. You got it.
1: Okay.
0: We got to play. Yep.
1: Go ahead. I'm sorry.
0: You got to email that to me in advance. We're going to have a conversation, but we'll work it in. I got to work that. Coach is down at practice right now, so I got it. I think I'll wait until we hit that 6-win mark before I let them know. So let's keep that between you and me and everybody watching.
1: Yeah. No, nobody's watching and listening. Don't worry about it. Just like 500 stations across the country, ESPNU, ESPN app, SiriusXM80, but nobody's paying attention to this. Is there anything you've talked about this a lot? There's been a lot that's come out. Is there anything about this that we should know that we don't know? Because it has become a viral promotion that is really cool here.
0: The whole intent behind this was to have fun, right? And, hey, listen, I like lawsuits and talks about Congress and Capitol Hill and all that as much as the next guy. But college football just hasn't been a lot of fun the last 4 or 5 months. And, we just wanted to make sure that, we're having fun with the greatest game in America. We love this. And, we hope that, people can look at the University of Akron in a different way and say, hey, we're out. We're having fun. We're leading. And you know what else? We got a pretty good football team. And so everyone ought to keep an eye on us and see what happens this year.
1: Well, and
2: that is outstanding perspective, Dr. Goodrich. You're absolutely right. Like, we got to bring the joy back into college football because the business has gotten away. You are 1,000% on point with that.
1: And that's what we've been saying. Like, this whole thing is about selling a dream. I mean, Chris played in the NFL for 11 years at the highest of levels, was awesome, won a Super Bowl, wore the C on his jersey as a captain. I was a failed high school football quarterback, okay? The concept of calling a play in college football sounds like one of the coolest things ever. It's like, and people are coming up with wild cockamamie plays, but it's selling the dream that you guys have done legally, morally, and ethically. It's great.
0: Well, and you know what's interesting? We've all done it. We've all stood in our living room, pointed at a television set and said, what are we doing? Why are we doing this? Run this play. I can see the defense right here, right now. And this is, we've all done it. And then you combine that with the fact that so many of our fans, they're playing Madden. They're playing NCAA, college football. Hopefully they're getting on there. They're playing with the Akron Zips and they're preparing the plays so that if they win, they know what they're going to call. But they're actually getting some reps. And so, you know what? I think this might not be as far-fetched as some people think it may be.
1: Well, this was awesome. Congratulations to you and your school, selling out the stadiums, the suites, and all that kind of stuff. Just unbelievable. Dr. Andrew T. Goodrich, AD at Akron. And hopefully you make it to the Boca Bowl because then we get a play. So thank you so much for the time. We appreciate it.
0: You got it. Thank you, guys.
1: What an awesome story. CeCe, your eyes lit up on that last answer when he says, college football, let's be honest, hasn't been that fun recently in terms of the news around it. And your eyes lit up with that. Why?
2: Because so much of the focus has been about the business of college football, who's getting paid what, who's being bought out, players jumping around in the transfer portal, going to the highest bidders, and then these fights that they're having with the NCAA, the fights that they're having with these huge conglomerates that are conferences, and then of course the advocacy of more guidelines and guardrails to Congress. I just think that so much attention has been paid to stuff that's off the field, and we don't focus enough on what's happening on the field and the overall pageantry that makes a lot of people fall in love with college football.
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15: We're talking football with Rowan White. Rowan, what do you think? It's been a long time since the Raiders have drafted a quarterback at number one, and it's worked out for them. Is Fernando Mendoza going to get this franchise on the right track?
16: Well, hopefully. Hopefully they do, but right by him, too. I don't expect him to start too much this year. I think if he does, it'll be a little bit later into the season. I'd like for him to get a few reps in, at least. But they brought in Kirk Cousins at least to develop. And I think we've seen in the last decade or so, quarterbacks who sit for a little bit before they start tend to do pretty decently in the league. I mean, the best example, obviously, being Patrick Mahomes, who famously sat his entire rookie year. I'd love to see the Raiders are in a position where they can do the same thing with Fernando. And I would absolutely love to see if they did something like that, because I think this kid has, for one, the mentality to bring it the whole way. I mean, just his work ethic, the way he goes about his day to day seems from our point of view anyway, seems absolutely impeccable. And I mean, his on the field production is really good too. He was making NFL type throws already when he was at Indiana. His back shoulder throws were damn near perfect. And I think if there was any person to work out in Las Vegas as a quarterback, I think it would be him.
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17: Fixed point. I-77, don't know when it was built. That wasn't moved. I can't believe they used to fit the appropriate amount of people in that space for a Hall of Fame induction.
18: No, if you see some, and they have a couple of the tapes here. I mean, you would not the weekend you're going to wander with everybody, all right. The fans here, but you can see some of them. So there were two that I remember. One was Joe Montana's, and I guess Ronnie, and I mean, I think they all. And I was at a couple of Pittsburgh ones.
17: Yes.
18: They were Pittsburgh is what, 2 hours, whatever it is?
17: Yep.
18: Hanging off the interstate. sitting.
17: Yeah.
18: With the trucks going by at 70 miles an hour. I went, oh, my God. Because all of Pittsburgh was here for a Bradshaw I covered. I wasn't the MC yet, but they were like, oh my, all those Steelers. I mean, every year you had at least one Steeler.
17: Right. And the person who changed it, as you know, and I'll just say here, it was Jim Kelly.
18: Correct.
17: Because you can draw a line from Buffalo, New York to Pittsburgh, PA, where he's from, all the way down to Canton, Ohio. It's almost like a geographical straight line. Obviously, you're zigzagging a little bit. and they just decided...
18: Stadium, let's try it.
17: Let's try, because they couldn't fit these people in that space.
18: 2002.
17: Yeah.
18: And I went out to do this to the mic, you know, like 30 minutes before, just to test it.
17: Right.
18: And I'm kind of, I'm not Jim Kelly, I'm not Andre Reed, I'm not Thurman Thomas, I'm not Bruce Smith. We could go on and on and on.
17: Yes.
18: But I'm Buffalo, as you know.
17: Yes, sir.
18: And so just me doing this, the crowd erupted because they had driven more, the campers the night before, whatever.
17: Sure. Yeah.
18: And I went, within 1 minute, Rich, I went, oh, my God,
17: yeah.
18: This is a Buffalo home game. I never looked at it. Oh, God, we got stadium. What will malfunction? How is it going to be?
17: Yes.
18: And they were already there, like, in Bills. And there were a good 10, 12, 14, 15. It was first stadium one.
17: Yeah.
18: All I was doing this.
17: They were
18: tapping
17: ready.
18: The mic.
17: They were ready.
18: Oh, my God. So that was... But I will tell you this one story. And yes. Joe Hargan, you can talk to him about another time. The first reunion they had was maybe... So the Ted Williams All-Star Game, baseball had everybody back in 99 at Fenway. There's a reason I'm going here, which was unbelievable.
17: Yep.
18: And they all went out to their positions. And that's not the. There's Willie Mays standing in the outfield, but there's Frank Robinson, but there's Stan Musial. But that, I mean, we could go on and on and on.
17: Nuts.
18: But that's that was unbelievable. Football, ooh. We haven't had one of those. And they tried to get everybody back. And I want to say it was 2000.
17: Mm-hmm.
18: And it was at noon, but they would come off the buses. Like, there was no order of when I was introducing. They had never had this many people come back. I don't think they'd ever had, like, I remember there were less Hall of Famers 25 years ago.
17: Sure.
18: Obviously. But only opened in 63. So, one by one, but I'm at the mic. I don't know who's next. There's no order. It's when they got off the bus.
17: Mm.
18: And I don't know them all by sight. And Joe Hargan would try to run and hand me a card. I mean, I know who Joe Namath is. I know who Gale Sayers is. But did you, Otto Graham, you know, and the place would go nuts.
17: Yeah.
18: And each one would come out and give and that was on the steps. And I think they knew right then and there, we're outgrowing this.
17: We're outgrowing it.
18: And so I've done every one in the stadium except the one you did when I was not fortunate enough to present Mr. Wilson.
17: Ralph Wilson Jr., that was 2009. Rod Woodson's our next guest here after our chat with you, Chris Berman, and he was in that class. And I'll never forget that day because you presented Ralph Wilson Jr.
18: Oh, man.
17: And this was back in the day when the presenters were speaking, giving a speech. Now... They're sitting down and giving a
18: better
17: video.
18: Now.
17: Well, I just remember that night again because you present Ralph Wilson Jr. and one by one the presenters would then come up and speak on behalf. So when you're speaking, you couldn't speak and MC as well. So I got the call to the bullpen, and you were you were awesome to me, man. Like the night before, you pulled me over. You're like, you know, when you do this tomorrow, I'm sure you remember this. You're like, I just got one thing to tell you. And you said, don't F it up.
18: You didn't. in other words, you're coachable.
17: Exactly. But I do recall, though, that at one point, I'll tell this story.
18: Why not?
17: Why not, right? So Bullet Bob Hayes and Derek Thomas were also in the class. And they were getting in posthumously. Both had passed. Mm-hmm. And the hall said, just to keep everything running on time, those who are presenting the posthumous Hall of Famers, please keep your remarks to 5 minutes. Bullet Bob Hayes was introduced by Roger Staubach. Good Navy man. He went 5 minutes on the dot. Walked off.
18: I remember.
17: Carl Peterson spoke for Derek Thomas for 23 and a half minutes. To the point where midway through, I got up. And I went off stage to find Joe Horgan, who you're mentioning. He's basically a keeper of the flame here, runs the shop. He wouldn't like being called that way because he's such a sweet, humble man. But I went and found him, and I'm like, what do I do? You know? And he basically said, you can't do anything. And I turn around, and as I go back to my spot, Roger Staubach is standing right in front of me. And he says, Rich, I was told to go just 5 minutes. I'd have spoken longer if I could. And I'm sitting there thinking to myself, oh, my God, Roger Staubach is upset with me. what do I do? I'm like, where's Berman the 1 year that I could,
18: well,
17: you know, like, I'm in the middle of this right now. What the heck?
18: Well, here's the thing. There were no presenter speeches after that year.
17: I know that was the...
18: I figured I was the problem. But I went about...
17: No.
18: Well, Ralph was, at that point, 90 and quite sharp still. I went about 10 or 12. I mean, I can go long on anything, but...
17: Nice.
18: But once you remind people that he served in both theaters of World War II...
17: Right.
18: Whoa. I'm not shortening that.
17: Right.
18: Okay?
17: Yeah.
18: Atlantic, then later in the Pacific. Oh, by the way, he owned the Buffalo Bills from day one to...
17: Right.
18: To day six, you know, to year 60 or whatever. So, yeah, that was the last year of that, the presenter speech.
17: Yeah, because Ted Cottrell went after Carl and spoke longer than Bruce Smith did. That was
18: the end of it.
17: That's what we call the coup de grace of all of that. But in your tenure, did you ever have a moment? Like, because again, part of me was like, oh my God, Roger Staubach is upset with me. And the other part of me just remembers growing up in my basement in Staten Island, New York, watching the Tom Landry Cowboys in that offensive line that would get up and then get and then reset.
18: Oh God,
17: and,
18: yes.
17: And that, and I'm thinking, part of me was also, oh my God, this is Roger Staubach. This is the coolest thing ever. Have you had that moment as an MC?
18: Not here, but here's what came to my mind when you were telling me that story. Please. Have I ever? Because you can't get up and pull a Hall of Famer off.
17: No.
18: It's not up to me anyway. I mean, we just work here, Rich. Would you like it? Would you like me to supersize your French fries? You know, the number two meal? Like apple pie on the house. I can do that.
17: Sure.
18: Okay.
17: Right.
18: Kind of like... I am at ESPN now. Would you like an apple pie? I can add one.
17: Yes,
18: so, right. I'm kidding, of course, but...
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15: This is the morning show on TSN 690. I'm Peter Vriondas with Connor McKenna, and we're in conversation with Elias Grigoriadis of the Canadian Press, who covers CF Montreal. And we're talking a little bit of MLS right now.
25: Into the path of Griezmann, opens up and scores! His first in Major League Soccer and a milestone career goal as well. That is number 300 for that man, Antoine Griezmann.
15: So Antoine Griezmann makes his Orlando City FC debut yesterday, and he scores. What are you expecting from Griezmann, and what kind of impact do you think he could have on MLS?
26: Oh, he's absolutely a game changer. You know, he still has legs underneath him. He was fantastic for Atletico Madrid in La Liga last season, so it's not like he's physically on the back nine of his career, because playing for Atletico, you are expected to run and contribute no matter who you are. So I think he's going to have a massive impact. And it's unfortunate that Montreal's timing with all these players has been unfortunate, right? They host LAFC last year, and then Hermanson joins. Robert Lewandowski and Antoine Griezmann, we're not going to see them because both game against Orlando and Chicago have already been played. But, you know, hopefully next season we'll get to see them in action, because, yeah, these are not just world-class players. These are era-defining talents that we'll be able to watch it live in person.
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2: Jeff, when it comes to either a team or a particular driver, what's been the biggest surprise for you so far this season?
0: I think Kimi Antonelli. I mean, this kid has just blossomed. He last year, if you remember, I mean, he's racing against George Russell in the same car,
1: yep.
0: And Russell doubled his points by the end of the season. I think it was like 319 to 150 or something like that. You know, and Kimi had some flashes last year, mm-hmm. but I mean, he's just taken to this new car and this new format like nobody's business. And I mean, he's dominating. And I mean, if you look at this 19-year-old kid, if he can keep this up, he's going to smash records left and right. But I just think that. I think that the maturity he's shown and the way that he can just get out front and dominate a race, or even if he doesn't start at the front, he figures out a way to win. It's only his second year in Formula One, and it looks like he's going to win the title. And the other thing about Antonelli that he's a really, really nice kid, and he really, really seems to enjoy what he does. And it's he's very refreshing. So I think he's got to be the revelation of the season for sure.
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5: Colson Montgomery, three-run homer, is 26th as the White Sox get past the Guardians 5-3 in Chicago. Now is a four-game first-place lead on Cleveland. Tigers are still in the wild-card race despite all their moves, trading Scooble, etc., and they beat the Giants 3-1 in 10 innings in San Francisco today. Also 10 innings in Milwaukee, the Brewers beat the Twins 4-3 on a Jake Bowers walk-off single. He also hit his 21st home run. Milwaukee, a Major League best 74-44. In the WNBA and on ESPN TV right now, they just finished up the third quarter in L.A. In Golden State, the Valkyries lead the Sparks 64-47. Golden State going for their fourth straight win. Minnesota, a league best 27-7. They've won 9 of 10. Lynx outlast the Dallas Wings 103-90. Kayla McBride, a career-high 43 points, set a league record, making 10 three-pointers.
6: 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I'll tell you why one of these teams won't make the playoffs. 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
1: Along with Harry Douglas, I'm Freddie Coleman. Welcome to the best show on your radio. It is the afternoon cool. You know it. You love it. It's Freddie and Harry, and we are here, presented by Progressive Insurance. Thanks for joining us on the ESPN app, SiriusXM Channel 80, as well as TuneIn. And do not forget to tell that smart speaker to play ESPN Radio. It's now time for Fact or Fiction, starting the Tampa Bay Buccaneers and their general manager, Jason Light. By the way, a couple of things for you. Number one, Jahmyr Gibbs getting his new money from the Detroit Lions. Their running back signing a three-year contract extension, $67 million, in which it could rise up to above $75 million. He now becomes the highest paid running back in the history of the National Football League. Number two, he had preseason football starting in about an hour. The Arizona Cardinals taking on the Carolina Panthers. They get NFL 2026 going. Now, back to Fact or Fiction. Involving the Carolina Panthers, one of the teams in their division, the Tampa Bay Buccaneers. Jason Light, I'm sure he's trying to say a lot, but say a little regarding Baker Mayfield as a franchise quarterback, and if they're going to trade one of the best defensive tackles in the league, Vita Vea. Like I said, potential fact or fiction.
2: Yeah, we do think he is, and we love Baker. Our feelings for Baker haven't changed. Baker, as we all know here, is a very fiery competitor that's not afraid to speak his mind. I'm sure I know he's disappointed, frustrated. We were too. But like I said, he is, you know, we're in a good place. He's out to have the best year. He's focused on having the best year of his career. I have no plans on trading Vita.
3: Do you expect him to play this season?
2: That's what the hope is, and that's what the that's what we're trying to resolve right now.
4: Now, a lot of general managers and guys in the front office, they would say that on a microphone, but you never know what's going on behind closed doors. I do believe Vita Vea is a key component to their defense, mm-hmm. and a guy that demands double teams because he is so physical at the point of attack. You know, anchor in the middle, it allows linebackers to get downhill and shoot gaps, but also allows pass rushers to do what they were born to actually do, go sack the quarterback. So, you know, I hope they can figure this thing out so he's actually there. Right. I'm pretty sure head coach Todd Bowles, who's a defensive-minded guy, hopes Vita Vea is there as well, too. Mm-hmm. As far as Baker Mayfield, look, Baker Mayfield resurrected his career going to the Tampa Bay Buccaneers, and I know he's thankful for that opportunity. And the Buccaneers are also thankful to be able to have a guy post-Tom Brady who could get them to the playoffs, win the NFC South a few years.
1: Yeah.
4: And for the most part, the way the year started off last year, Freddie, he was playing like an MVP candidate. Then that kind of tailed off toward the end of the season when they went against, you know, NFC South opponents. Didn't win the ball games that they probably should have won. Lost to the Miami Dolphins as well. Didn't make the playoffs. But it is what it is. I think this is going to be a year where Baker Mayfield is going to say, I'm betting on myself. Mm-hmm. And if I do lead this team to the promised land, you better open your wallets because I'm going to demand a lot of cash.
1: Okay. Here's the fact more than the fiction involving Jason Light. I'm going to start with Baker Mayfield. It's fiction that they believe Baker Mayfield is a franchise quarterback because if they did, they'd have paid him by now. They'd have paid him the same amount of money that Trevor Lawrence is getting from Jacksonville. Jordan Love getting from the Green Bay Packers. Those are right on his tier of quarterback. So, yeah, he'll say the right things in terms of Baker Mayfield. We believe he's a franchise quarterback. If you believed it, you'd have paid him by now. You wouldn't have waited. There's always a yeah, but with Baker Mayfield. And they're banking on this. They're banking on Baker Mayfield making it personal enough that it's going to benefit Tampa Bay. They win that division. This way they can say, see, we believed in you, and now we really believe in you. If you're the Bucs, you can do the business thing, but Baker Mayfield has made this personal. Right, Rick Stroud, Bucs beat writer of the Tampa Bay Times, who said as much in the Pat McAfee show earlier today.
5: I know that they were unhappy at some of the things that he came out and said. You know, they may have felt disrespected in their own way. But listen, to Baker Mayfield and to any player in the NFL that's putting pieces of their body all over the league, it's personal, right? Everything's personal to this guy anyway. He has the world's biggest shoulder chip. And to the Bucs, it's business. And from what I understand, that they were a little bit fearful, or are a little fearful, of getting into a Russell Wilson type situation where, you know, you give him a huge contract, maybe he doesn't pan out, and then you're you know, strapped with bad salary cap situation.
1: Mm-hmm. So that's the fact involving the fiction when they said Baker Mayfield is a franchise quarterback. I believe it's a fact they don't want to trade Vita Vea. I think they'll sign a new contract. I could see that happening either before training camp's over or during the middle of the season. He's too important to that defense, and he's done things the right way for that defense, and he's been a quality guy on and off the football field. That, to me, is more fact than fiction about them not trading him, because I think they're working on a contract. They believe Vita Vea is more important to them than right now than Baker Mayfield is. You can say whatever you want about that, but they thought Baker Mayfield was more important. Baker Mayfield had a new contract by now, and that would have told him, I'm their franchise quarterback. By them waiting and seeing, I'm not saying he told a lie, HD, but it's a little fictional in Jason Light about Baker Mayfield being their franchise quarterback.
4: So when it comes to Baker, one of the things that you look at as a front office, if you're Jason Light, you say to yourself, okay, let's look at all the teams in the NFC, and let's look at all of their quarterbacks. And how do we feel like our quarterback stacks up against those quarterbacks if it came down to it,
1: okay,
4: on who's going to be able to get the job done?
1: Okay.
4: Well, I'm not taking Baker Mayfield over Dak Prescott. I'm not taking Baker Mayfield over Jalen Hurts.
1: Okay.
4: I'm not taking Baker Mayfield over Jaden Daniels.
1: All right, that's three.
4: I'm not taking Baker Mayfield over Caleb Williams.
1: That's four.
4: Jared Goff.
1: Five.
4: Jordan Love.
1: Six.
4: Minnesota, that's a big question mark.
1: All right.
4: Atlanta Falcons, that's a big question mark.
1: Right.
4: I probably would take him over Bryce Young right now.
1: That's one.
4: Tyler Shug, no.
1: Okay, that's 7-1.
4: The Arizona Cardinals.
1: 7-2.
4: Yes. Los Angeles Rams.
1: 8-2.
4: No. Brock Purdy.
1: 9-2.
4: No. Sam Darnold.
1: 10-2.
4: No.
1: Just in the NFC alone, because I'm with you, I'm not taking those guys. I'm not taking Baker Mayfield, 10 of those guys.
4: Mm-mm.
1: I'm with you on that one. And I believe.
4: And that's probably the way the front office is looking at it. Now, it's not all what they're looking at, but that's a key component. Like, do we view Baker Mayfield in the light that we view some of these other quarterbacks in our own conference?
1: And here's something else. If things don't work out this year in terms of Tampa Bay, guess what's going to happen? They're going to have a new head coach next year.
4: Oh, no doubt.
1: And a new head coach.
4: A lot of people thought it was going to happen this season.
1: I was kind of surprised it didn't. I thought Todd Bowles was really on thin ice, especially when they started 6-2, had the division right there in their hands, and only won two games the rest of the regular season. Normally, that involves you no longer being employed by your franchise. So I was kind of surprised that he was brought back. I'm happy for him. I like Todd Bowles a lot. I'm happy he got another opportunity. But at the same time, if things don't go well again this year, they finish 8-9. Or 9-8 and don't win their division, a winnable division in the NFC, not South, but South, S-O-U-F. I wonder how much of that could say, okay, we're going to bring in a new head coach. That new guy may not want Baker Mayfield as their quarterback.
4: No, that's you have the potential of that happening, Freddie Coleman. And I would also say, like, let's just say the Tampa Bay Buccaneers lay an egg, and they're sitting in a prime position to draft a quarterback.
1: Mm.
4: You know, if you don't give Baker Mayfield this contract right now, you have the ability to franchise tag him. Now, he doesn't have to sign that franchise tag, but you have that at your disposal if you're the Tampa Bay Buccaneers in their front office.
6: All right, question for you. You went through the list of the NFC quarterbacks that you would take over Baker Mayfield. Mm-hmm. And I want to circle back to one guy, and that's Jalen Hurts. And I get it. They play a different game. But now, if you had Baker Mayfield in that Philly offense, granted, they're going to be highlighting Hurts running the ball more. If you had Baker in that Philly offense, how much better is that Philly offense if you had a Baker Mayfield over Jalen Hurts?
1: I don't think he's better.
4: Well, hold on. Let me ask you this question. They didn't have bona fide players in Tampa Bay?
1: Mike Evans, Chris Godwin.
4: They didn't have bona fide players in Tampa?
1: Pretty good running game. Offensive line, not bad. Tristan Wirfs, one of the best left tackles in football.
4: And that's why I brought it up.
1: Jalen Hurts has two of Baker Mayfield doesn't have. Two Super Bowl appearances. Period. End of story. That's not a question. There's no way. You can flip both of those guys around. I'm not taking Baker Mayfield or Jalen Hurts. Just not doing that.
4: Give me Hurts.
1: Nice try, though, Shannon. He's probably upset that we would take Baker Mayfield over Jackson Dart. That's probably why he's upset as a Giants.
6: I ain't bring that up.
1: I know.
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18: Chatting with Chris Strevler, talking a little CFL. We heard in your video, I've seen you say it online, Davis Alexander's the best quarterback in the league, and there's some pretty good quarterbacks in this league.
19: Yeah, the quarterback play this year has been exceptional, but you know, at this point, I don't know who the argument would be for anybody else. The way that he's playing, six straight 300-yard games, and I know Davis very well. I don't know how much you guys know about me, but I live in Arizona in the off season, and about 3 years ago, I started training quarterbacks out here in Davis. So when he first signed with Montreal, he started training with us, and throughout the years, continuing to work with him in the off season, and we did some extensive work this off season. So I could tell he was dialed in, very focused. I think that Grey Cup game added even more fuel to his fire, and man, you can see it coming out when he's on the field. He is such a competitor and a leader for that team, and obviously the way he's able to create in and out of the pocket is pretty special.
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4: Chatting with Nathan Murdoch of Bleacher Report here. It's Campbell versus Gallo on TSN 690.
20: Now, what about the Toronto Maple Leafs, who I feel have really improved? And I don't know how those contracts are going to age necessarily, but yeah. for this upcoming season, they're a much better team than the one that finished the prior year. So what's your outlook on them heading into the season?
21: I think Toronto's done basically everything they needed to do so far. The only move I've really disagreed with is them getting rid of Matias Michelli, but you could argue that they have some other players that can kind of fill a similar role. But I think what they've kind of done very smartly is go after guys that really want to play there. You got guys like Nick Paul and Darren Radish who are Leaf guys growing up, but they are still strong players. And especially in the case of Radish, I think he's a transformative piece for them. Even though the money, like you said, the contract, who knows how that ages all the way at the end of the deal. But I do think for Toronto for the now, it was a move they desperately needed to make. With them still having Matthews in his prime, Nylander in his prime, you kind of needed to go for it. There wasn't really a situation where it made sense to rebuild with their first-round picks traded. So I feel like with the situation that Chayka and that front office were dealt, I feel like they've done as strong of a job as possible rebuilding that. And we'll see if Sergei Bobrovsky does rebound from his rough year in Florida last season, but it seems like he is as motivated as ever to prove Florida wrong, especially.
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18: The Commanders could have a big bounce back year.
22: Well, if you look at last year, I mean, obviously it was very disappointing coming off a rookie season from Jaden Daniels. It was phenomenal, you know, but that's what happens is sometimes the regression, and a lot of times, you know, that regression can happen if there's any type of injury. So they've still got a lot of those pieces there. I think they drafted really well. I think, you know, everybody's excited with who they have, who they've brought in. And now you put someone opposite of Terry McLaurin that can really help stretch the field. And so if you're able to get that running game going, a defense that should continue to be solid, it takes some heat off of them. You know, it's an NFC East that I feel like it's pretty wide open. You know, you've got the Giants that should be improved with John Harbaugh, a Dallas squad that I think is really good on offense and, you know, hoping to kind of hold on a little bit on defense, and a Philly team that, you know, has been to Super Bowls and has the championship pedigree. And we'll, you know, see what this new leader, Jalen Hurts, looks like. But they have a lot of the ingredients. But it, to me, that this division might be as big a toss-up as any.
3: Why is Jalen Hurts ripped so much when only two quarterbacks since the vid have more wins than he does, and their names are Josh Allen and Patrick Mahomes? And, oh, by the way, recently I think we saw Jalen Hurts hoisting the Lombardi, and he's been to not one but two of those bad boys. So why is he ripped nonstop for a guy who does nothing but win?
22: You know, that's a really great question, Ian. I think maybe because, like, he's not really out in front. I don't think he's a super public person. And so maybe he doesn't necessarily command as much, you know, maybe the respect because people don't see him quite as much. You know, there is an unorthodox nature to a little bit of how he plays. And I think that there's, you know, when you start talking about the tush push and some of the things that, some of the blowback from that, and, you know, people thought it was gimmicky. So maybe he doesn't get, you know, the love there, the issues with A.J. Brown. There's just been a lot of things that have been swirling. But to your point, I mean, he wins a lot of games. He's, you know, a physical specimen. He can run the ball. You know, there's at times where his accuracy can get a little questionable, but he's a very good quarterback, and he's gotten better, and he's a hell of a human being. And so he's a guy that people want to rally around and follow. You know, the criticism, like, I don't think Jalen Hurts is a top five quarterback, but I also don't think that he's in the bottom half of the league. I think he's a guy you can win a Super Bowl with, and he may not necessarily do it the exact way that everybody else does, but he does it in his own unique way that's very, very effective.
3: The reason that Jalen Hurts keeps coming up, Bobby Carpenter joining us here on Amber and Ian, is because the Athletic released their quarterback tiers, which they put quarterbacks into tiers based on the voting of general managers and coaches from around the league. And so basically it's people in the NFL chiming in on NFL quarterbacks. And Jalen Hurts ended up 17th on that list in tier two. Guys like Sam Darnold were numerous spots ahead of Jalen Hurts. And so that sparked a conversation on that list also of quarterback tiers. Lamar Jackson had slipped from tier one to a tier two quarterback. Now he's started off tier two at five. Do you think Lamar Jackson is a tier one quarterback or a tier two quarterback in the NFL?
22: That's really a great question. You know, when he's firing on all cylinders, and he's a guy, another guy that's very unique with his talents and with what his life can do. We've watched him develop as a passer, you know, throughout his career in the NFL, and not all that different. You know, Jaden Daniels, they had a ton of injuries last year. You know, they had a litany of things, and some of the stuff happened to him. And so, you know, are we seeing like an erosion of his talent? Are we seeing a slide of Lamar Jackson? I don't think so. I think sometimes, you know, things run their course. I think John Harbaugh is a heck of a coach. It's going to be interesting to see what Jesse Minter does there now and how he's able to steady that ship and guide that ship. He's a football guy. He's from a football family. You know, he's been doing this a long time, but it's his first head coaching job, and it's a big job with a team that has big expectations. And, you know, you put him in tier two right now, that's fine with me. And he's right on the cusp. He goes out and has another MVP caliber season, which we know he's capable of having. He'll be back in tier one. And I think he has that potential. He has that ability. You know, the question always is going to be with him is as his athleticism wanes, will he still be as an effective quarterback as he was at the peak of his powers? And I don't think we're seeing it slide yet, or at least it hasn't been a noticeable slide. It's very, very subtle, if anything at all. We'll see this year. You're going to see a motivated guy who's bouncing back, who I think wants to go prove to everybody, you know, that he still is in that top echelon.
3: Former first-round pick as an All-American out of Ohio State, Bobby Carpenter joining us here on Amber and Ian on ESPN Radio, the ESPN app, Sirius XM, Channel 80. Aaron Donald it looks like he's getting closer and closer to coming back out of retirement after 2 years on the street. Now, we all know he's a freak of nature. We've seen the workout videos. He did work out again today with the Rams. The reason we all know this is official is because he had to use Rams equipment to work out. At the end of your career, Bobby, what was it like getting ready to go play in an NFL game? Take fans to that level and what Aaron Donald is trying to figure out, what he wants to jump back into or just stay on the street.
22: I think he's looking at this and thinking, all right, you know, psychologically, he knows what it has to take. And so you have to talk to yourself. And Bill Parcells used to have the old adage, when people start thinking about retirement, they're already retired. Now, when he starts thinking about coming back, I think a little bit of that is already there. And here's the thing. I think we look at this as kind of a false reality. I think he comes back and plays this year. I don't think he plays in the first half of the season. And I don't think the Rams need him in the first half of the season. You start looking at their gauntlet after their bye week, their last six or seven games. Ooh, it is going to be a tough one. And that's what they need him for. And frankly, like, I don't know if you try to ask him to play 17 plus the playoffs, even at a reduced rep count, if he's going to be as effective as you want him to be. But if you tell me, listen, let's start working your way into shape. And by week eight, you're feeling good. You can rejoin the team week eight, week nine, give you a week or two to practice. And then, you know, the final six or seven games, let's ramp this thing up.
2: So basically put him on the pup.
22: Between 15 and yeah, they can. That's what I'm saying. They can do. They got a bunch of stuff. They've got a bunch of levers that they can pull to make sure. But the psychological impact of, like, Ian, you talk about, like, working out. You're older, man. You know, I don't. It's like watching Rocky Balboa at the end. I mean, dude, you're sore. Like, you can't bounce back. You've got to train a different way. And for a guy that's an elite train, like an elite, elite workout guy. It's like, man, like, you just can't do it. And it sucks. Like, I laugh. I love to go do field running. I always go run with the guys at Ohio State and go do things. And the guys, the doctor, oh, man, you can still do it. I go, bro, I can't run on the field 2 days in a row. And they look at me, I'm like, I'm just telling you, if I do that third day, I feel like hell. It's awful. And so I've got to manage, like, my physical body. It's not my muscles. It's my joints. Like, it's just what it is. And so that's the stuff that he's going to be dealing with right now. He's still got it. I think he still has a high level. But it's just getting back there and being willing to kind of endure the kind of, you know, the physical toll that's going to take on your body, and like the psychological element, Ian, of knowing that, of like, you've been through like a long rehab with your little chicken calf and all that stuff. Imagine someone told you had to go do that again. Like, think about like knowing what it feels like. No. Like, just cut it off.
2: No.
22: Just cut it off. Just
3: give up on life.
2: You know, they almost cut it off. I would beg them to cut it off to avoid that again. Hell yeah.
22: Okay. I mean, you'd be like, listen, just toss the sheet on me like the horse on the track. Man, I got nothing. Like, I can't move.
2: Over.
22: And that's what he's going. He knows, like, he knows what it's going to be. But as a competitor, like, you look at the chance to win the ultimate prize, and he looks at playing beside Myles Garrett thinking, man, like, this could be a heck of a lot of fun. It's going to be tough, but I got a chance to go, you know, tag on another one. Like, man, it's like Tom Brady. What's your favorite Super Bowl? It's always the next one.
3: I don't know, sitting in your mansion and not hurting sounds like a lot of fun, too. But those competitors are built different from me.
22: Guys, I go back to the Rocky again. Like, without the Warrior, the Warrior's as good as dead. Like, that's what he is. People don't change who they are. Like, you just kind of age. But at some point, if you can get that engine restarted again, man, it's tough to turn off.
3: I bet. Bobby, before we get you out of here, let's talk a little college football, because the coaches poll, the preseason coaches poll came out. Your Ohio State Buckeyes sitting atop of it, overwhelmingly so, 38 first place votes versus Oregon, who's number two on this poll, only got 6 first place votes. Were you surprised to see your Buckeyes up there? What did you make of the coaches poll?
22: Well, ironically, the one thing that I took away and looked at this, like, Ohio State had, you know, 38 or whatever, and you start rolling down the line, you've got Oregon, you know, Georgia, Texas, Notre Dame, you're like looking kind of descending order, first place. There was some are kind of close or flip. And then you get to number 6.
2: There we go.
22: And you got Indiana there. And they've got 14. And so for them being at 6 and having 14 first place votes, like, I'm a stats guy. I'm a numbers guy. Fine, I majored in economics and finance. I looked at that. I'm like, all right, well, here's what we have here. We have what's called a binomial distribution, which means there's a bunch of people that think Indiana's really good, and then there's a bunch of people that looked at it and it's like, all right, they're getting through all the usual suspects of the Big Ten, the SEC, Notre Dame. You know, maybe Miami's in there, maybe a Texas Tech. And then they get to, like, 10, and they're like, oh, I guess Indiana did win it. You know, I know that it's Indiana, but they did win it. We know that happened. We saw it.
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25: Our guest is Paul Shaheen, Research on Ice, print and podcast, NHL Network contributor. What have you made so far of the very busy and active NHL offseason?
26: Well, it just got a little bit busier with Steve Yzerman stepping away, and Red Wing fans have been singing, "I'm waiting for you. I'm waiting for you to get us into the playoffs, and I'm waiting for you to figure out the Dylan Larkin situation." And I think Steve Yzerman maybe just said, maybe the waiting is over, and maybe I need to step aside and hand the mantle over to somebody else. Was this Steve Yzerman fully departing? Was this a soft firing by Chris Illich and the Illich family? We're still not sure. Maybe somewhere in the middle is where the truth lies, Mitch, but it's certainly gotten a lot of noise. The timing has certainly got a lot of noise, and not to mention the Leo Carlson offer sheet. So it's been a very, very noisy offseason so far, sure.
25: I mean, as far as the Yzerman story in Detroit, if his name isn't Steve Yzerman, if he's not a legend with that franchise, he would have been shown the door a long time ago.
26: No question. No question, Mitch. I mean, like, sometimes greatness gives you, just like when you're a first-round draft pick, it always gives you more chances. Mitch, that's a fantastic point. And his legend will be there. I mean, they're sour right now, but just like many other Detroit Red Wing players of old, Sid Abel, Alex Delvecchio, who were great players but not as good successfully as GMs for the Red Wings, his legend will love them.
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0: The most all-time wins by an NBA head coach and won 5 championships as a player with the Celtics, passed away today at 86 years old. In golf, Michael Brennan wins the Wyndham Championship at 22-under, 3 ahead of Bo Hostler. Ty Gibbs wins the NASCAR race in Iowa, his second career victory.
1: Hey, it's Michelle Smallman, and coming up Monday, we continue to go two-a-days with the Rams and the Chiefs. I'll tell you why one of these teams won't make the playoffs. It's Unsportsmanlike, 6 a.m. Eastern, right here on ESPN Radio, ESPN2, and ESPNU.

0: welcome to the Hoop Collective podcast. We talk about the NBA, which we are doing at a time I'm not going to reveal. How about that? Joining us from Naples, Florida, where it's football season, thank God, is our front office man, Bobby Marks.
1: Gentlemen, it sure is. A little night practice, three or four days in, and a little steamy in the afternoon, and 5:30 to 9 o'clock at night for night practices down here.
0: Love it. Joining us from someplace in the Western Hemisphere is Ben McMahon.
2: Howdy, partners. Actually spent this afternoon just floating down the Truckee River. Tough day, you know, and then went to the beach.
0: Use sunscreen, I hope?
2: I did, although I don't think I did it real well in the knees. I've got really red knees right now, so.
0: Did you actually go into the Truckee River, or did you stay successfully on the float?
2: No, I hopped in there. I mean, you know, right. Got in the water, and, you know, and ended up going to the beach and hopped in the lake. You know, if you get in there, it's not bad. It's, you know, if you kind of halfway it, then it's pretty chilly.
0: I see. Is that glacier fed? I once went whitewater rafting on a glacier fed river in British Columbia in the middle of summer, and you had to wear a wetsuit.
2: Oh, wow.
0: They didn't tell me that when we signed up for it. They sort of sprung that on me.
2: No wetsuit necessary. And I'll be honest with you, I couldn't tell if it's glacier fed or not. I just know the water is.
0: I'm sure it's not. If clear. It was, you'd know. Let's put it that way.
2: Okay.
0: Anyway, well, I'm glad you're having a good time. Okay, so Bobby, you have a piece out today. We're not quite at the, if there was like a status bar for the 2026 offseason, we would probably be in the 90% range, right, Bobby?
1: Yeah.
0: I mean, there's some
1: we just got a couple free agents trickling out there, right? We're still waiting on aspiration.
2: I was going to say a couple of, you know, some free agents, just a little investigation that's holding up a blockbuster trade, you know, just a little bit of unfinished business.
0: For sure. All right. Well, Bobby, you have speaking of 2026 drawing to a close, or sort of so we think, you have your annual piece that you have in August, which is a look at the next year.
1: That's
0: it's
1: right.
0: Never too early to start planning for next Christmas. And so you have a piece out about looking at the 2027 offseason, the 10 biggest questions for 2027. And right out of the gate, you give us an update on cap space because that's always the big barometer. And why don't you do it for us here and now?
1: You know, it's funny. A year ago, we wrote the same article. I think I wrote there was a third of the teams that were projected to have cap space. And guess how many teams had cap space? Three. We go through the process. It's so fluid. So extensions like Portland could have been a team and they extended Kamara and Shaedon Sharpe. Utah and the Wizards go and get Trae Young and AD and Jaren Jackson and stuff. But yeah, I mean, we're kind of in the same boat we were a year ago. There's 9 to 10 teams that are sitting in a position to have money to go out and spend. Brooklyn, of course, Chicago, teams that were in there already. I mean, there's some wild cards. The Hawks are one of those teams that have flexibility and they don't have extendable guys. Basically, CJ is on expiring. But of course, the big one's going to be Golden State. I mean, Golden State, when we're looking

0: at marquee level. I know Lakers were this year, marquee level teams to go out and have spending power. It's going to be Golden State out there. And a lot of it's going to be dependent on what happens with Curry. You know, the Curry, hey, listen, if Curry extends for that number, which is a whopper, I think it's like 2 for $135, $136, something like that. That's going to take away, like, you know, they're not going to have as much as they potentially could, even with Butler or Green coming off the book. So 9 to 10 teams right now, but of course, Golden State is going to be the team we're going to circle here.
1: Well, I think it's instructive that this summer, you know, and I know it's not quite apples to apples, but this summer, you know, the Warriors came to Draymond Green and said, hey, why don't you opt out? Well, I don't know who came to who. Let me not say that. But at some point, there was an understanding between Draymond Green and the Warriors. Hey, opt out of this contract just to give us some optionality, you know, with LeBron and whatever else. And, you know, they ended up not getting anybody, and they re-signed Draymond right into the contract that he was already in. Now, I know it's not the same because, you know, one is being signed right away and one is a year from now, but... You know, if Curry and the Warriors can't trust each other, who can trust anybody? So I do think, you know, look, Steph has earned the right, obviously, to ask for the 135 on August 29th. I think that's the day when he can extend.
0: Yep.
1: I think 2 years is the max he can extend because of his age.
0: Yeah, the over 38 rule. Yeah. Yep.
1: And over 38. Steph Curry's over 38.
2: You know, like you say if the Warriors and Steph can't trust each other, who can? You know, Draymond's been there an awfully long time too. Those are the two longest tenured players with their current teams. And Draymond obviously worked with them. They worked with each other to sort of kind of, after the fact, opt into the last year of his contract. You know, he declined and then basically opt in. But interesting little tidbit from Slater where Draymond waived what would have been an implicit no trade clause because it was a 1 year deal, staying with the same team, but would receive a 15% trade kicker. So I guess Draymond's basically saying, hey, if you want to move me, that's fine. Give me the 15% kicker because for him, what's the use of holding up a trade if they're looking to get off him and he's going to be expiring anyway?
1: Right. He could have gotten a, not even an implied trade, no trade. He could have gotten an actual no trade in there.
0: The big one.
1: You know, how many no trades we have out there in the league right
0: we
1: now?
0: We got one, Dame.
1: Yeah.
0: Dame's the last man standing. Yeah. We had at one time we had Beal. We know how that went. And you know, certainly they tried getting rid of him, trade him in Phoenix, and that was hard. Beal, LeBron, Dame. Yeah, Dame eventually. Yeah, but they don't exist anymore. Teams don't give those out. You know why too? Real quick, why they don't because you can't have them in an extension. You can only have them in a real. And who gets the free agency anymore?
1: Right? Yeah. So the rules for a no trade clause are you have to have at least 8 years experience in the league, and you have to have at least 4 with the team that you're signing with. They don't have to be consecutive. So. Like when LeBron went back to did he get a no trade when he went back to Cleveland? I can't remember if he did or not.
0: I think he did.
2: To your point, he could have gotten one if he went to Cleveland or Miami, but not going to Philly.
1: That's right. And Dame, you know, signed with the Blazers, obviously had been gone for a couple of years, but because he had those first two check marks, he was able to get it.
2: Yeah, he did not get a no relocation clause, though, which he wishes he would have.
1: Yeah, well, that would be interesting. Brad Beal didn't get a no relocation clause either. He was relocated several times. All right, so let's take a look at, before I get into that, if Steph Curry is willing not to extend, Bobby, and if the Warriors don't do a new deal for Brandon Podziemski, and look, I'm not saying that either makes sense. I mean, if Steph wants to extend, you're going to give it to him, and maybe you'd rather sign Podziemski now as opposed to next year. But if those two things happen, which are reasonable, and you've got Jimmy Butler on the last year of his contract, you'd have Steph on the last year of his contract. Kristaps Porzingis is only guaranteed $3 million next year of the 20 that he signed for. He has a player option, but just $3 million guaranteed. Al Horford has a player option. I'm not sure how much of that's guaranteed.
0: 7-1.
1: The whole thing's guaranteed?
0: Yeah.
1: Okay.
2: Draymond last year, his deal.
1: Right. Draymond last year, his deal. What are we talking about in possible cap space for the Warriors?
0: Well, I mean, you've got $39 million in salary, caps at 174. You know, I mean, it could be a monster.
1: $100 million.
0: It could be a monster number. I mean, it really can be. Especially if you take Porzingis off. I mean, as you said,
1: obviously they might want to keep somebody to fill out their roster. Who are the other teams cap wise that were you and I?
0: So Clips are going to be up there again. They've got a bunch of expirings, especially if they, even with Ingram, if that trade eventually comes through. You're looking at Atlanta, Brooklyn, Chicago, Golden State, Clips, Memphis, Milwaukee, New Orleans, Sacramento. Not really marquee teams out there, but Golden State is the Clips would be interesting. And Clippers will be, you know, because that was always their big thing with the Clippers. That's why they structured some of those contracts where they were basically going to try to get two swings at it in 26 this summer, which they didn't because of the Kawhi thing still in limbo. And then 27 when, I mean, we'll talk about it in a minute, like 27 free agent class. And a lot of it's based on who extends. 27 free agent class is like pretty loaded.
1: Okay, let's do it right now. So it's only worth $100 million is only worth having unless you can use it on somebody. So let's look at the guys who, as we're recording this, can be free agents.
0: So we'll say Giannis is one, but the likelihood is he extends in Miami, right? So we could probably take him.
1: Can't do that till the fall, but yes.
0: Yep. So you got Curry, Jokic.
1: Well, let me just go down your list. So you have Giannis, likely extension in Miami. Kawhi Leonard, last year of a $50 million deal. The Raptors, if they get him, I believe, considering what they're giving up, multiple first-round picks plus Brandon Ingram, they intend to extend his contract.
2: The plan is for him to go to Toronto and be extended, but it might not be up to Kawhi. We'll see.
1: Giannis is off the board. Kawhi, we just generally don't know. I would suspect he eventually gets to Toronto and eventually extends, but he hasn't yet.
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15: Greg Sutton, friend of the show here on Campbell versus Gallo. How'd you feel about Jesse Marsh and the job he did?
16: Awesome. You know, look, I mean, I have a soft spot for him. He was a former teammate, coach. You know, he's a friend of mine. But I think they embodied what he's all about. You know, getting behind this country, he's done that right from the start. You know, showing his kind of blue-collar work ethic. His personality, I think it was translated to the players. And I think there still has to be some work done. I still think that we can create a stronger identity and our players need to still kind of get behind that. And look, he's willing to put in the work. We've seen that. He's even going now with the youth national team, the under 20s, and taking that team to try and qualify for the Olympics. And so he's leading that charge. So he doesn't have to do that. He didn't have to, but he knows how important it is to kind of get the youth involved too and get them under the same umbrella of what he wants his team to be about. So, I think he's the perfect man. I'm glad that they gave him the extension to the next World Cup. And I'm excited for him in this country because of him leading the charge.
15: And he did a really good job of getting the U.S. to hate him.
16: Yes, exactly.
15: Right?
16: It's even more of a carrot on the top, yeah.
15: Right. I think Canadians appreciated that.
10: I loved it.
17: 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The Morning Show with McKenna and Starr.
15: It's time for Ask Us Anything. Good morning, guys. I'm not sure I've already asked this question in the past, but I want to know, what's the reason the Canadians always start their season on the road? In the last 10 years, it was only twice that they started their season at home.
2: Yeah. I'm not a fan. I don't know the answer.
15: Me neither.
2: I'm not a fan of it. You know, the bias in me, I find it disrespectful. But
15: that's a little much. No.
2: Well, listen. You know why Toronto? Why almost every year they're opening in Toronto? Why does Toronto get
15: it? Let's not pretend that the Montreal Canadiens have no say in the matter. It's not as if the NHL is like, well, here's how it's going to be.
2: I
15: think certain parameters are presented. If Jeff Molson petitions Gary Bettman and says, hey, listen, we want to start at home, I'm sure that Gary Bettman would find a way. Have either of you ever had a real IQ test, and what was the score? I'm predicting 138 for Two-Tone Star and 142 for Connor. That's very kind. 142 IQ seems high, no?
2: Seems quite high.
15: Exceptionally high. Placing you in the top 1% to 2%.
2: Yeah, yeah.
15: And what about 138?
2: Dull. I've never had a real IQ test.
15: Highly gifted scorer in the top 1% to 2%. Brother, you think Sean and I are in the top 1% to 2% of IQs?
2: That's right, Connor.
15: What is two-tone star? What does that mean? Oh, because you're tan.
2: My tan lines. Yeah, my tan lines.
15: All right, well, thank you, Josh. That's very kind.
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0: But man, you go, this could be a rocky year in Denver. Just based on where they are right now, they didn't really do much in the offseason. Ad Peyton Watson's kind of, you know, still, you know, out there and everything. But I would not, if I was in that ownership group, I would not want that over my head.
1: Well, the concept here, real quick. So he's going to be 31 this year. Okay. So the idea is that if he doesn't sign now and he signs when he's 32, that he can sign all the way out to he's 37, right? Or 36, 37. And so the idea is, why not guarantee yourself whatever, 70, whatever million in age 36? Why not do that? And if you're a Nuggets fan, you're saying, sounds good. I'm going to go to sleep and sleep well. But if that's the case, he's got a player option for next year. So why not just pick up the player option and sign at age 33 till you're 39? Or 38 or whatever it is. I mean, like if we're to believe, first off, do we honestly believe that the Nuggets wouldn't sign Jokic to a contract that he wanted? Number one. Number two, if that's truly what he's doing, if he's waiting to make sure that he gets paid the maximum amount of money when he's in his late 30s, if that is the case, and he did that last summer and he's doing it again this summer, ergo, would he do it again next year when he's got a player option? I'm not expecting you guys to have the answer. I'm just putting it out there.
19: I'm impressed by the use of ergo in a sentence. look, it's not a coincidence that the Nuggets are diving deeper than they ever have into the luxury tax right now. That they basically just paid, what was it, Bobby? Like $38 million this year?
0: $38 million to keep Spencer Jones.
19: You know, $6 million
1: well,
19: salary,
1: for now.
19: All that.
0: For now.
19: Well,
0: for now. Yeah.
19: $6 million salary and all that tax, they are at least bluffing that they're not going to be looking to dump Cam Johnson or Christian Brown, which the widespread belief was that they would in order to be positioned to keep Peyton Watson. And look, Nikola Jokic, a no-brainer Hall of Famer if he never played another second of basketball, a champion, you know, multi-time MVP. He's obviously earned the right to sign the largest contract in NBA history and not have anybody question it one bit. But he is doing the exact opposite of what Jalen Brunson did and the opposite of what Victor Wembanyama did, not in the years, but at least in the money, where those guys, Brunson signed his earlier taken significantly less money because his max extension of the time wasn't nearly as much because his salary wasn't nearly as much, in order to give them the flexibility to build out the roster. Wimby just took the, you know, he reinvented the fund max, Wendy.
1: I know, right after I buried it.
19: Yeah, he made the fund max come back because he wants to make sure they've got the flexibility to build out that roster. And Joker's got a championship ring. He's not prioritizing flexibility and being able to build out the roster. And I'm not saying that to criticize. I'm just stating a plain fact.
1: There's probably been no lower stress superstar in the modern era than Nikola Jokic. And you got people in Denver saying to me, I know this guy as well as anybody. He ain't going anywhere. And I'm not saying he is. I'm just saying, I don't know how you can sleep well.
19: I would say the two lower stress superstars, and we can debate modern era, but Tim Duncan and Dirk Nowitzki, you know, both.
1: No, they're modern era, 2000s.
19: Okay, so they're lower stress, both no drama, one franchise, legends. Duncan was the foundation of a dynasty. Dirk was part of a team, a franchise that won 50 games and 11 straight years and won a championship. And when they're at this point in their career where Joker is, they were taking drastic hometown discounts. So that's a lot lower stress than a guy who's taking every penny he can get. And there's a whole lot of pennies.
1: Fair point. All right. Speaking of the fund max, Karl Towns is a possible free agent next year as well. He has a player option, extension eligible this summer. Haven't heard a peep about that. There was just a very long Q&A in the New York Times / Athletic with Karl Towns. Covered many, many topics. The word contract was, I don't know, several thousand words. I searched it. The word contract did not appear.
19: Oh.
1: So, you know, it's imperative for the Knicks to keep him, but the Knicks have apron issues, Bobby, and, you know, I don't know where this is going to land. I would bet that Towns eventually signs, but he has not yet.
0: I agree. I mean, I think so he's got another year with a player option around 60. It's the year after. That's the one to circle, because you've got Brunson. He ain't taking a discount.
1: Hell no.
19: I mean, he already did, and it's time to cash in.
0: So you got that. You've got OG. You've got Bridges. Hart. Josh Hart's extension is eligible too. He's got a team option next year. Yeah, I mean, as you said, Brian's like, you know, the hard thing is to win it, and then the hard part is to keep it together. And that's it. You know, you basically are going to have guys continually to sacrifice here. But he's one of, you know, AD in Washington. You know, same thing. He's got player options.
1: Yeah. So there's another one. So Anthony Davis. So Anthony Davis has 2 years and 120 million left. 58 this year, 62 and change next year. Can opt out of next year. I don't know how likely it is he's opting out of 62. I could see him opting out of 62 and getting a new deal that lowered that number. Question is that going to be in Washington or is that going to be elsewhere? So, I mean, the Wizards right now don't intend to trade. I'll tell you, all the Wizards moves are of a team that is very serious about trying to make the playoffs this year. In fact, Shams caused me to stutter a couple days ago when he reported the Wizards were knocking on DeMar DeRozan's door just to check in there. I don't know how likely that is. Their roster is full, but, you know.
0: I think AD's been knocking on DeMar DeRozan's door trying to.
19: I mean, how many guys do you want to have on your roster who need the ball in their hands?
1: Well, I think
19: I'd like the number one overall pick to be able to touch it every once in a while.
1: Well, that's fine. I mean, you can analyze that. I'm just saying it's more, you know, they went out and traded for DeAndre Ayton. They went out and signed Chris Middleton, paid, you know, significantly more than the minimum to get Chris Middleton. And I don't know how much he's going to contribute, but they just want him there as an option. Like,
19: you want him there because he's a great presence around the young players on the roster.
1: I agree. But I mean, I'm just saying, like, Washington, you know, obviously re-signed Trae Young. I don't know if you heard. they are not easing into this AJ DeBonsa era. So, okay. A couple other guys on this list, Jimmy Butler, he's eligible in February. We talked about the Warriors potentially wanting flexibility. It's kind of hard to extend a guy coming off an ACL who's in his mid-30s. But he's out there. A couple of situations in Phoenix. Miles Bridges was traded to Phoenix in the offseason, has not extended. And it's my understanding that he's not going to extend immediately, that may be something they look at over medium term. So we'll see. And then Dylan Brooks, who was he's been extension eligible for a while, right, Bobby?
0: He was extension eligible, I believe, a year ago. And then he couldn't, once the season started, he couldn't. And he's been, since the finals ended, he's been eligible.
1: Keep an eye on those two. I mean, they obviously, I think, had interest in keeping Bridges long-term when they traded for him. And then, you know, Dylan had such a great year, a great influence on them last year. I'm sure there's interest there. But the rest of the guys, I guess also on this list would be Lou Dort. Mm-hmm. The Thunder were not going to extend him. I never say never. I think the Hawks are intending to play that one out a little bit.
2: As Bobby mentioned, the Hawks are in position to have be front of the line in terms of shoppers. And, you know, a lot of you can talk about Golden State, but I would say of the teams that you listed, tell me if you guys feel otherwise, but I think the Hawks are the best positioned teams among the potential cap space teams to put together a potential contender right away.
0: They're in position. Yeah. One more.
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15: How's this week? Sean Campbell chatting with Tyson Philpott. Tyson, you know, this game, this season has been phenomenal. The league went through an evolution of rule announcements a year ago. Some have taken place this year already with the 35-second clock. The bench is on the other side, the rouge, but more are coming next year. Did the players get together and say, hey, this game's just fine the way it is, because the first 6 weeks of this season from all nine teams has been phenomenal. You can't not watch a CFL game right now.
25: No, it's crazy to think about. You know, I've been watching the CFL since I was a kid, and I've never seen it as explosive as it is right now, especially even with the close one possession games as well. We definitely didn't have no conversation. I think that the game is speaking for itself in all honesty. And, you know, some of those big plays and, you know, the stuff that we had said that we didn't have, I think they're front and center. So, I don't get paid enough to make any decisions about rules or anything like that. But, I would say the game looks pretty good right now.
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15: Chatting with Valerie Tetreault of Tennis Canada. What about Ogier Aliassim? What have you seen kind of evolve from his game in the last calendar year or year and a half?
4: he has more confidence now when he steps on the court. I do think that something happened during the last U.S. Open. I think some of the big tennis fans will remember his match against Alexander Zverev. And Zverev had a few comments before that match saying that basically with Felix, you know, sometimes he was playing well, but sometimes not so well. And I think, you know, in the end, something triggered in Felix. And then we saw a Felix who was maybe a little bit more emotional on court. And I think that's kind of what he needs. He needs that energy. Sometimes I feel like when he's almost too calm on court, maybe it's not necessarily helping him to perform at the level that he can perform. And it really feels like since that moment, something has changed. And now when he goes on court, he believes he can beat anyone.
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2: The latest lost 8 of 9 in Shohei Ohtani when 0 for 4 and struck out twice in that loss. Rays have won 6 straight, 4-1 victory over the Mariners in Seattle. Kept big. A 5.5-game first-place lead on the Yankees. Tigers take down the Giants 3-1 in 10 innings in San Francisco. Haoyu Lee go-ahead RBI single in the 10th. Detroit just 1 and back of Texas for the final wild card in the AL. Brewers a 4-3 winner over the Twins in 10 innings. Milwaukee a Major League best 30 games over 500. Their 74th win of the season. WNBA. On ESPN TV, Golden State getting their 4th straight win. They're now 22-9. They knock off the LA Sparks in LA, 84-78. Lynx over the Wings, 103-90. Kayla McBride, a career high 43 points at a league record with 10 made threes.
7: Hey, it's your resident Super Bowl champ, Chris Candy. Coming up Monday, the Chiefs are next on our two-a-day series. I'll tell you what to expect from Patrick Mahomes as he returns from injury. It's on Sportsmanlike 6 a.m. Eastern, right here on ESPN Radio, ESPN2, and ESPNU.

0: Not making your list was Kyle Kuzma, also extension eligible in Milwaukee. Just point that out.
1: My students last week or 2 weeks ago at Sports Business Classroom told me that they believe, I don't want to cast judgments on people, that the Kuzma, what are the memos he's been sending out are AI generated. I don't want to say they are
0: memos.
1: He's been memos as a lot of different things, cap related, of course, right? There's been some things out there, so he's not on my list.
2: I question the eye part of it.
0: a couple of the other guys who can be free agents next summer, I'm not including for right now the rookies who will likely extend or have a chance to extend. We'll just, like, you know, the Amen and Asar Thompsons of the world, Brandon Miller, let's just wait on that a little bit. But some other names out there who have options to become free agents or contracts are up. Michael Porter Jr., keeping an eye on that one in Brooklyn. Julius Randle has a player option. Fred VanVleet is going to be a free agent. Rudy Gobert has a player option. RJ Barrett will be a free agent.
1: You forgot the former Brooklyn teammates, Kyrie and Durant.
0: Those are big names. I forgot. I missed that line. Yes. That would be fascinating. Kyrie Irving is just sort of like, he's like this big giant unknown, like, you know, how that's all going to play out in Dallas. He's been laying under the radar.
2: And the Mavericks don't have any interest in trading him at this point. Kyrie does not have any interest in being traded at this point. You know, I just think that's a situation that teams will monitor as the season goes and kind of transaction cycle to transaction cycle.
0: Yeah. So, all right, that's sort of the broad top landscape. One of the other things that you are tracking here, Bobby, is the players who can make all NBA or win MVP or defensive player of the year this upcoming year and become super max eligible. One of those guys that I thought was going to be on the list was Victor Wembanyama, but he has passed on the super max. So
2: Wemby will still care about the 65 game limit, although there's no financial incentive. He'll still care about awards. I can promise you that.
0: Well, Bobby, who are some of the guys who could have a big year this year and knock themselves into position to really get giant paydays?
1: Tyrese Maxey.
0: Ho-ho!
1: What happens down in Philadelphia, right? A little bit different now with the LeBron and, there you go, Tim, and Jalen Brown on that roster. He's certainly one. 4 for 301, I believe, would be the number for him. Yeah, how about that?
2: I mean, these numbers, we are not far away from $100 million a year for somebody.
1: I mean, the Jokic numbers, you know, if Jokic does that deal, he'll make $730 million in his career.
2: Yeah, we're also not far away from the first billion-dollar player, like career. No.
1: Well, I thought it was going to be Luka.
2: I did too, and then I thought it was going to be Wemby.
0: I just saw that Macklin Celebrini, who is Rick Celebrini, the longtime I don't know what his exact title is, but he's the head medical guy for the Warriors. His son, Macklin, just signed a deal with the San Jose Sharks that made him the highest paid player in the NHL. And the average annual salary is $19 million a year.
2: Wow.
1: One of my, you know, I always take on like summer homework. So I'm studying the NHL CBA. So the crazy thing,
0: talk about something I'm not doing this summer.
2: I'm not allowed to.
1: When they say that the annual average is 19 million, that's important because that's how they calculate it for cap purposes. So they don't take so they could pay this guy and he's really good. I mean, they could pay him 30 million in the first year. You could pay him like 7 million in the second year. But as long as what the average is, that's what counts against the cap.
0: Interesting.
1: Wow. Yeah.
0: Well, my point is that, you know, the NBA guys, you know, are sniffing $80 million a year on some of the back end of some of these deals. And in the NHL, it's the highest annual AAV is 19. Who else, Bobby, besides Maxey?
1: Ant Edwards. He would have been eligible. He would have been eligible this offseason. Or he would have been eligible next year. He would have met the criteria to sign in next year because he would have earned all NBA back-to-back years. But he didn't hit that 65-game clause and arbitration went, haywire and
0: that stuff. Do the Wolves want him to get that or not? Because this is this is specifically designed.
2: They do, because the move they made to go get LaMelo Ball was to kind of tell the Vultures go somewhere else. But the Vultures can U-turn real quick, and they don't want Vultures circling around Ant Edwards. And one way to prevent that is to be able to pay him significantly more than anybody else.
0: So I see another one here. Tyrese Halliburton would require a pretty big bounce back here, but you know, it could happen.
1: It could. I mean, we went through, this is the first summer we haven't had any. I think we went 3 years in a row. I think we went Jalen, Tatum, and then Shea. Right, 23, 24, 25. Right, yeah, we had no supermaxes this year. Yeah, you know, I mean, Jane McDaniels, if somehow he earns all NBA, I mean, he's defensive player of the year somehow. I don't see that happening, but he would be on the list. Zion, man, how about Zion? Imagine that.
0: Oh,
1: imagine
0: Zion. He put Zion on there. Hey, listen, what do I know? Maybe Zion will have a great year, but if he does, I can't see them giving him the supermax.
1: Well, especially considering next year's non-guaranteed.
0: Okay.
2: You never know.
0: All right. So you also have on here the list of first-round picks and what's moved around.
1: Yeah.
0: This has got to be the most confusing batch of picks ever. I just want to read.
1: Wait till we like really decipher it down the road and stuff like that.
0: I want to read you, McMahon. I have no hope of understanding this. I'm just going to read the words as Bobby has them written.
2: Okay.
0: This is for Utah. This is Utah's first. I've never seen anything more complicated. Okay. And just so we see this, there's potentially two or three firsts here, Bobby. I can't even tell.
1: I think it's just they have the second most favorite.
0: Let me read it. I'm just going to read the words as Bobby has them written. Okay. Utah has the second most favorable of their own Cleveland or Minnesota, semicolon, most favorable to Memphis and least favorable to Phoenix.
2: Okay.
0: Do you follow that, McMahon?
1: And that most favorable one can't be in the top five because they finished because of the new lottery rules.
2: That's why Memphis voted
1: no against the rules.
0: My God.
2: So honestly... You know, there's capologists. We're at the point we need swapologists.
1: Oh my God.
0: You're not kidding.
2: Some of these swaps are like, we read them and I'm like, oh my God, somebody please put this on a chart and like have the arrows explaining things to me.
0: Just tell me the draft order after the lottery in all honesty.
2: Sure.
0: And the dynamics of the swap that Philly negotiated with Boston as part of the.
1: That's a whopper. That's next year. I mean, that is a whopper in itself.
2: These front offices are getting more and more and more creative with the language on the traded picks, or you know, that one, is it just a traded pick? Is it a swap? That depends on where it falls. And
0: yeah, well, let me read you Oklahoma City, because you know Oklahoma City's got multiple firsts.
2: Oh my goodness.
0: Oklahoma City has the two most favorable. Do you hear that? The two most favorable of their own, Denver's, but only if it falls outside the top five, and the Clippers, semicolon, and San Antonio's if it falls between 17 and 30. Did you hear all that?
2: Pretty good bet it will. Now, By the way, just touching back on the Nuggets, the Thunder have the Nuggets pick next year, and assuming it conveys again in 29. So, I mean, geez.
0: One other thing, we know that Atlanta made that deal with New Orleans and they ended up getting the eighth pick in this year's draft, which they drafted Kingston Flemings. So they have another interesting, they owe their pick to San Antonio, but they have another interesting situation in this draft. Okay. They have the least favorable of Milwaukee and New Orleans.
2: I mean, that's still got a chance to be a pretty juicy pick.
1: But only if it's 5-30.
0: Oh.
2: So if they're both top five, then the Hawks get hosed, huh?
1: Or top four. Yeah. Top four. Yeah. They protected it a little bit. That's from the DeJounte Murray trade.
0: This is also interesting. After offloading their, if you remember a couple of years ago, Brooklyn made the move to reacquire control of their pick. both in 25 and 26. And now, and they, Houston had control of those 2 years and Houston pushed it back. So Houston now has the Nets in a vice going forward. So they have swap rights with the Nets this year.
2: And that was the pick. Bontemps would always defend the Nets. I always said it was crazy to me that the Nets gave up what they did. They gave up Dallas's 29 in that, and the Suns, was it three picks, Bobby? I think it was a swap and two picks.
1: It's almost like you took out like a home equity loan, Brooklyn did. Like they basically, like Houston loaned them the money, and now it's time to pay up. Based on, you know, that the trade, the conditions of that trade would have been reached or met already. But it's, yeah, the swap in this upcoming year. And then there's two other futures. Like there's a Dallas one, there's a Phoenix one, there's like some other things.
2: I think there might be two Phoenixes left.
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12: This is the morning show on TSN 690. I'm Peter Vriondas with Connor McKenna, and we're in conversation with Elias Grigoriadis of the Canadian Press, who covers CF Montreal. And we're talking a little bit of MLS right now.
13: Into the path of Griezmann, opens up and scores! His first in Major League Soccer and a milestone career goal as well. That is number 300 for that man, Antoine Griezmann.
12: So Antoine Griezmann makes his Orlando City FC debut yesterday, and he scores. What are you expecting from Griezmann, and what kind of impact do you think he could have on MLS?
14: Oh, he's absolutely a game changer. You know, he still has legs underneath him. He was fantastic for Atletico Madrid in La Liga last season, so it's not like he's physically on the back nine of his career, because playing for Atletico, you are expected to run and contribute no matter who you are. So I think he's going to have a massive impact. And it's unfortunate that Montreal's timing with all these players has been unfortunate, right? They host LAFC last year, and then Hermanson joins. Robert Lewandowski and Antoine Griezmann, we're not going to see them because both game against Orlando and Chicago have already been played. But, you know, hopefully next season we'll get to see them in action, because, yeah, these are not just world-class players. These are era-defining talents that we'll be able to watch it live in person.
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0: Have the French.
1: Oh, we don't. That's right.
0: Yeah, we have the other three.
1: Three out of the other four, right?
0: Yeah. I don't know. Did we cover all 10 of your questions, Bobby? I can't. I don't know.
1: Well, the apron. Yeah, listen, the apron's going to give you, you know, the apron's coming back. We don't.
0: Thank God. I was worried the apron was going away.
2: Let me ask this, Bobby. How much do you think the apron impacts the possibility of using restricted free agency to poach players.
1: Yeah.
2: Because I think there's a team like Memphis that is a cap space team. You know, look, maybe not ever going to be a primary free agency destination. I mean, they did manage to pull off signing Chandler Parsons to a max deal. But if a team's in a bind and they can throw significantly more money than a team wants to or can't feels like they can afford to pay to keep a player, I think it's going to be an interesting strategy that we see emerging over the next few years.
1: I mean, it's like what happens like if Oklahoma City and Kaysen Wallace don't get a deal done, right? Like, would you just go in there and plop down something on him? The Thompson twins in Detroit and Houston. I mean, both those teams are pretty decent shape financially. We'll see what happens with Jalen Duren. But yeah, I mean, I think that's going to be a strategy. It's almost like a bigger version of which is funny because OKC was an second apron team. Then they got under and then they go basically to the Spencer Jones offer sheet, right? Like say, hey, you know, it was a smaller number, but hey, you know, hey, if you're going to match it, you're going to go right into the, and pay a penalty.
2: It's clear. I know Sam Presti's got on the record with the Oklahoman and said the moves they made now are made to create the financial flexibility to keep this roster intact. But if they're giving Kaysen Wallace a big raise, if they're giving AJ Mitchell a big raise, who might be available from their roster? I mean, they traded three quality role players this summer. Could there be more opportunities like that for teams?
0: We will be talking about it at great length over the next 10 months. I like the story that our colleague Zach Cram came out with a couple of days ago, taking a look at what players may be improving their position to be on the 28 Olympic team in LA. This is an interesting time because typically the U.S. would have to go through the qualifying cycle in the 27 World Cup, which and that's sort of like the stick and carrot. You tell some young players who maybe haven't had a chance to make the big team yet, come play in the World Cup. You play well enough, you end up qualifying. This is what happened with Ann Edwards, for example. He played in 2023 in the World Cup, was the best player of the team. He's on the 24 Olympic team. Same with Tyrese Halliburton. And so Cram's looking at that. But the U.S. does not have to qualify for the World Cup in 27 because the U.S. is hosting. The World Cup in 27 is actually supposed to take place in Doha. The NBA was planning on having games in Doha this fall. I believe the Wizards and Nets were planning on going there and possibly even the Cavs and Heat were looking at going to Abu Dhabi and then I think going to Doha. But the Wizards and Nets were going to Doha. They never were announced. And a few days ago, the NBA decided to just move on from that, obviously, because of the situation in the Middle East. I hope that we're not at war any longer a year from now. But if the World Cup is still in Qatar, I don't know how attractive it's going to be for players to go try to play there when the U.S. doesn't have to qualify. But he named some players to keep an eye on, and a couple of them I thought were very interesting. One, Scottie Barnes, McMahon, absolutely. Two-way player, great size, can hit the outside shot, defends. Definitely a guy I think will get invited to the World Cup team.
2: I agree with everything you said except for the outside shot part, but he can play 1-5. Phenomenal athlete and, a playmaker, a finisher, an elite defensive player. Yeah, he would make a lot of sense.
0: Another guy, Jaden McDaniels. Now, the big problem, I don't care so much about the World Cup in 27. I mean, it's a good event that you learn a lot at. I care. I've covered three World Cups. Trust me, I care. But, like, I don't care so much about the U.S.'s performance. But when you're looking at the 28 Olympics, you're looking at the French, who have played the U.S. in the final last two Olympics. And you're looking at Victor. And you're wondering about Victor and how you're going to handle that. Well, Jaden McDaniels had some moments against Victor in the playoffs this year. Cram mentions him, and I think he's a candidate too, Bobby.
1: Well, and I think he's a candidate too, because I think he's going to be spotlighted probably more this year with no Julius and no Naz Reid in Minnesota. And I think you saw offensively, he could, you know, carry a little bit there in that Denver series. Certainly when they had all those injuries.
2: Closeout game, my goodness.
1: Oh, yeah. I mean, and they're going to probably play him at the four, right? I think I don't think they have a choice.
2: Yeah.
1: I don't think they have a choice, but no, he's an interesting guy. You know, you see him in maybe next summer and ability to maybe try to get one of those final spots.
2: Well, and you have to have guys who are capable, willing, and proven role players. You know, like you can't have everybody who thinks they're going to score 28 points a game.
0: That's why Derek White, you know, there was a lot of, you know, there was obviously people had things that they thought about. Derek White was one of the last guys picked. Well, Derek White has no problem being a role player.
2: Right.
0: And that was part of the reason why he was on that roster in Paris. Cram has Con Knipl on here, and obviously a guy who can shoot like that is valuable in any league in the world.
2: He has Knipl under the stock falling.
0: Yeah, he doesn't have Cooper Flagg, who absolutely I think will be. He was tremendous on the select team. They have a team that goes to camp that started to play against the senior team. Flagg was headed into his freshman year at Duke, his only year at Duke, and he was one of the best players on the court. Everybody walked away just blown away, impressed. Not that they didn't know already, but that was like the highest level competition I'd ever seen him play against. And
2: in this story, he's got a handful of guys whose stock is rising, a handful of guys whose stock is falling. It's not necessarily a roster projection.
0: Right, right.
2: I think everybody would be pretty shocked if Cooper Flagg's not on the 28 Olympic roster for Team USA.
0: He has Jalen Brunson on here as well as a stock rising. And of course, Jalen Brunson... Brunson played on the 2023 World Cup team and was not particularly effective. Players that are undersized and defensively challenged are not something Team USA typically looks to. Having said that, he's undersized and defensively challenged in the NBA and just won the Finals MVP. So
2: you're scoring 45 in the closeout game.
0: I seem to remember that performance of him managing Victor quite well in that situation. But also, you know, Chris Paul was that way too. And Chris Paul won multiple gold medals. So it's not an ironclad rule. I would agree that if Jalen Brunson wants to play, that that'll be the case. So obviously there's some legacy guys. If LeBron wants to play, he'll get a roster spot.
2: Now that one's interesting because LeBron has said, you know, he's got the quote in here. LeBron has said in November on his podcast, "Don't even ask. I'll be watching it from Cabo." But he just made it very clear. He plans to play at least 2 years for Philly. And if he's going to have his career end.
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19: Jeff, when it comes to either a team or a particular driver, what's been the biggest surprise for you so far this season?
20: I think Kimi Antonelli. I mean, this kid has just blossomed. He last year, if you remember, I mean, he's racing against George Russell in the same car, yep. And Russell doubled his points by the end of the season. I think it was like 319 to 150 or something like that. You know, and Kimi had some flashes last year, mm-hmm. but I mean, he's just taken to this new car and this new format like nobody's business. And I mean, he's dominating. And I mean, if you look at this 19-year-old kid, if he can keep this up, he's going to smash records left and right. But I just think that. I think that the maturity he's shown and the way that he can just get out front and dominate a race, or even if he doesn't start at the front, he figures out a way to win. It's only his second year in Formula One, and it looks like he's going to win the title. And the other thing about Antonelli that he's a really, really nice kid, and he really, really seems to enjoy what he does, and it's he's very refreshing. So I think he's got to be the revelation of the season for sure.
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22: 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Cross body, he's got a man upfield. Tyler Snead, touchdown, Montreal.
23: And once again, Davis Alexander buying time with his legs and throwing back across his body towards the middle of the field while rolling to the right.
24: Chatting with Chris Strevler, talking a little CFL. We heard in your video, I've seen you say it online, Davis Alexander's the best quarterback in the league, and there's some pretty good quarterbacks in this league.
25: Yeah, the quarterback play this year has been exceptional, but you know, at this point, I don't know who the argument would be for anybody else. The way that he's playing, six straight 300-yard games, and I know Davis very well. I don't know how much you guys know about me, but I live in Arizona in the off season, and about 3 years ago, I started training quarterbacks out here in Davis. So when he first signed with Montreal, he started training with us, and throughout the years, continuing to work with him in the off season, and we did some extensive work this off season. So I could tell he was dialed in, very focused. I think that Grey Cup game added even more fuel to his fire, and man, you can see it coming out when he's on the field. He is such a competitor and a leader for that team, and obviously the way he's able to create in and out of the pocket is pretty special.
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2: The Akron football program, they have a promotion going. 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
2: 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We are presented by Progressive Insurance, along with Chris Canty, Evan Cohen with you. Smalls hosting First Take today. No big deal. You just heard it there. CC, I have deemed this the story of the week in sports.
5: Let's go.
2: It is the most creative, new, interesting story that we have seen all week in sports. The promotion run by the Akron football program, as you just heard, the idea that someone, a season ticket holder, could be raffled off to call the plays on the first drive of the first game, in coordinates with the head coach, Joe Moorhead, and the offensive coordinator. And the man behind it is the AD, Dr. Andrew T. Goodrich. And he joins us here in Unsportsmanlike on ESPN Radio, along with Chris Canty, Evan Cohen with you. How did you come up with this?
6: Man, well, thank you for having me on the show. I really appreciate it. The truth is that we dreamt up this on the way home from Tampa. Our men's basketball team had just competed in the NCAA tournament. It was so much fun. Our fans were incredibly involved down there in Tampa, and we literally thought, how do we take that same experience and bring it to football? And through a lot of back and forth, we came to the realization that Coach Moorhead is both our head coach and offensive coordinator, and we said, how fun would it be for Coach Moorhead to have an assistant? What if we had somebody call the game with him? And then we thought, that's a little too much. All right, we can't do the whole game. And then my deputy AD said, what about just the first play? And we settled on, boy, is this crazy? Could we have them do the opening drive?
5: Dr. Goodrich, how hard was it to sell Coach Moorhead and the players in the locker room on this idea?
6: You know, Coach Moorhead was reasonably skeptical, okay?
5: I would think so.
6: Very, very fair, very fair. But you know, it was interesting, and he has been so amazing in this process, because I think we all know, out of 136 FBS head coaches, a small percentage of them would say, yeah, I'm going to go along with this. This is going to be fun. But once we started talking about how this could work and the impact it was going to have on our program and our fan base, he leaned into it 100%. And he has been absolutely awesome. And I think he honestly relishes the opportunity to be a mentor in this process, because, listen, we want this person to be successful. We want to go down there and score a touchdown. We want to do that together, and I think he's going to take a lot of pride in helping that happen.
2: We're talking to Dr. Andrew T. Goodrich. He's the Akron Director of Athletics. They've been all over the news this week as they are running a promotion where they're raffling off the first series of their first game of this college football season, where a fan could partner with the head coach / Joe Moorhead to call plays. So how has it impacted season tickets, both in terms of number of tickets sold and dollars coming in?
6: Yeah, so it's been amazing in terms of percentages, right? Literally yesterday was the biggest sales day we had since the day we opened InfoCision Stadium. And to give you context, listen, we got the second smallest budget in the FBS. So for us, we're talking thousands and thousands of dollars. What's really interesting, though, is that it helped us sell a premium suite, which is really difficult for us to do sometimes. And we are now sold out of our suites. And we've been contacted by companies about being interested in doing a jersey patch sponsorship with the University of Akron. And so we actually think the greatest impact of this is going to be other than just season tickets.
2: Wow.

0: So that's incredible.
1: Have you guys figured out how you're going to announce this? Is it going to be some sort of live promotion? And would you want to do it on our show? Go ahead.
2: There you go. Well, so let's be really candid here. When we developed this, we really thought it would have an incredible impact on our fans here in Akron, Summit County, maybe Northeast Ohio. We had no idea that I'd be on the radio here with you on ESPN a couple days after. And we just hit 20 million views on X on an organic tweet, which I gotta imagine has never been done before. So, you know, we have sat back and said we may have to reevaluate exactly how we do it. I will say I've read plenty of things on X, and I think a lot of people are concerned that we will use this opportunity to just use an influencer to do this. I'm here to assure everyone we created this so it would be random and one person would have an opportunity to live out their dream, and we will commit to that. So as we verify the exact way that we will reveal it, the one thing I can confirm is it will be random. Someone will be selected at random. And, you know, we're going to put all of our support behind that person so they can go out and have a good job.
0: Dr. Goodrich, what's been the reaction from your administration as well as other athletic directors?
2: It's been incredibly positive, honestly. I think we are all a little bit in shock at how viral this has gone. Certainly our administration is incredibly excited about this. I mean, the University of Akron is an incredible university with great programs. And trust me, we're going to lean on this experience to help get young people to come over and get enrolled and become students, as well as just, you know, try to recruit student athletes and fans to come to games. And athletics directors have reached out and been very, very supportive. I appreciate them. And I wouldn't be shocked if we saw some other folks try this, maybe in some other sports sometime down the road.
1: Well, it's a great lead into this. Have you thought about what's next? Have you thought about other games, other plays, other opportunities with how much of a hit this has been?
2: You know, we are thinking about that. You know, could this be a theme at the University of Akron where we find a way to do this with our men's and women's basketball program? You know, we have a nationally ranked, you know, men's soccer program that, you know, honestly could, you know, win a national championship. Do we find other ways to get our fans involved at a level that they just haven't been involved in before?
1: So, and we're talking with the AD at Akron, Dr. Andrew T. Goodrich, who had a great idea. His team had a great idea here. First series of the first game against Robert Morris for Akron. Fan wins a raffle. They call the plays with Joe Moorhead, their head coach slash offensive coordinator. Let's play out a hypothetical. Let's play out that you win the game. Okay. Let's play out also by winning the game, you only have one offensive touchdown and it's on the first drive of the game.
2: You know, I haven't given that some thought. You know, we might have to, you know, we reserve the right to become more intelligent. So let's see if that plays out. You know, we'll call it there. A little bit like an audible, right?
1: Yeah,
2: we'll,
1: I mean, there
2: call
1: you go.
2: It the line of scrimmage.
1: All right, I have a thought though with our show. So our show over the last few years has been very involved with the Boca Bowl in Boca Raton, Florida, which I believe you guys are eligible for. Your conference plays into that, et cetera. You guys, I believe, have been in the past. Akron has been in. If you are in the Boca Bowl this year, can you let us call a play? Specific, I'm very specific.
0: Yes.
1: We are very involved in that. We've done our show has been involved in the broadcast from it. Can you say right now that if Akron makes it to the Boca Bowl, Unsportsmanlike gets a play?
2: You're on. Let's do it.
1: We got to play.
2: Let's go. You got it.
1: Okay.
2: We got to play. Yep.
1: What last
2: awesome.
1: Thing? Because I know that. Go ahead. I'm sorry.
2: You got to email that to me in advance. We're going to have a conversation, but we'll work it in. I got to work that. Coach is down at practice right now, so I got it. I think I'll wait until we hit that 6-win mark before I let them know. So let's keep that between you and me and everybody watching.
1: Yeah. No, nobody's watching and listening. Don't worry about it. Just like 500 stations across the country, ESPNU, ESPN app, SiriusXM 80, but nobody's paying attention to this. Is there anything you've talked about this a lot? There's been a lot that's come out. Is there anything about this that we should know that we don't know? Because it has become a viral promotion that is really cool here.
2: The whole intent behind this was to have fun, right? And, you know, hey, listen, I like lawsuits and talks about Congress and Capitol Hill and all that as much as the next guy, but college football just hasn't been a lot of fun the last 4 or 5 months. And, you know, we just wanted to make sure that, you know, we're having fun with the greatest game in America. We love this. And, you know, we hope that, you know, people can look at the University of Akron in a different way and say, hey, we're out, we're having fun, we're leading. And you know what else? We got a pretty good football team. And so everyone ought to keep an eye on us and see what happens this year.
1: Well, and
0: that is outstanding perspective, Dr. Goodrich. You're absolutely right. Like, we got to bring the joy back into college football because the business has gotten away. You are 1,000% on point with that.
1: And that's what we've been saying. Like, this whole thing is about selling a dream. I mean, Chris played in the NFL for 11 years at the highest of levels, was awesome, won a Super Bowl, wore the C on his jersey as a captain. I was a failed high school football quarterback, okay? The concept of calling a play in college football sounds like one of the coolest things ever. It's like, you know, it's a, and people are coming up with wild cockamamie plays, but it's selling the dream that you guys have done legally, morally, and ethically. It's great.
2: Well, and you know what's interesting? We've all done it. We've all stood in our living room, pointed at a television set and said, what are we doing? Why are we doing this? Run this play. I can see the defense right here, right now. And this is, you know, we've all done it. And then you combine that with the fact that so many of our fans, they're playing Madden. They're playing NCAA, you know, college football. You know, hopefully they're getting on there. They're playing with the Akron Zips and they're preparing the plays so that if they win, they know what they're going to call. But, you know, they're actually getting some reps. And so, you know what? I think this might not be as far-fetched as some people think it may be.
1: Well, this was awesome. Congratulations to you and your school, selling out the stadiums, the suites, and all that kind of stuff. Just unbelievable. Dr. Andrew T. Goodrich, AD at Akron. And hopefully you make it to the Boca Bowl because then we get a play. So thank you so much for the time. We appreciate it.
2: You got it. Thank you, guys.
1: What an awesome story. CeCe, your eyes lit up when on that last answer when he says, college football, let's be honest, hasn't been that fun recently in terms of the news around it. And your eyes lit up with that. Why?
0: Because so much of the focus has been about the business of college football, who's getting paid what, who's being bought out, players jumping around in the transfer portal, going to the highest bidders, and then these fights that they're having with the NCAA, the fights that they're having with these huge conglomerates that are conferences, and then of course the advocacy of more guidelines and guardrails to Congress. I just think that so much attention has been paid to stuff that's off the field, and we don't focus enough on what's happening on the field and the overall pageantry that makes a lot of people fall in love with college football.
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10: Now, what about the Toronto Maple Leafs, who I feel have really improved? And I don't know how those contracts are going to age necessarily, but for this upcoming season, they're a much better team than the one that finished the prior year. So what's your outlook on them heading into the season?
11: I think Toronto's done basically everything they needed to do so far. The only move I've really disagreed with is them getting rid of Matias Michelli, but you could argue that they have some other players that can kind of fill a similar role. But I think what they've kind of done very smartly is go after guys that really want to play there. You got guys like Nick Paul and Darren Radish who are Leaf guys growing up, but they are still strong players. And especially in the case of Radish, I think he's a transformative piece for them, even though the money, like you said, the contract, who knows how that ages all the way at the end of the deal. But I do think for Toronto, for the now, it was a move they desperately needed to make. With them still having Matthews in his prime, Nylander in his prime, you kind of needed to go for it. There wasn't really a situation where it made sense to rebuild with their first-round picks traded. So I feel like with the situation that Chayka and that front office were dealt, I feel like they've done as strong of a job as possible rebuilding that. And we'll see if Sergei Bobrovsky does rebound from his rough year in Florida last season, but it seems like he is as motivated as ever to prove Florida wrong, especially.
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9: Our guest is Paul Shaheen, Research on Ice, print and podcast, NHL Network contributor. What have you made so far of the very busy and active NHL offseason?
6: Well, it just got a little bit busier with Steve Yzerman stepping away, and Red Wing fans have been singing, "I'm waiting for you. I'm waiting for you to get us into the playoffs, and I'm waiting for you to figure out the Dylan Larkin situation." And I think Steve Yzerman maybe just said, maybe the waiting is over, and maybe I need to step aside and hand the mantle over to somebody else. Was this Steve Yzerman fully departing? Was this a soft firing by Chris Illich and the Illich family? We're still not sure. Maybe somewhere in the middle is where the truth lies, Mitch, but it's certainly gotten a lot of noise. The timing has certainly got a lot of noise, and not to mention the Leo Carlson offer sheet. So it's been a very, very noisy offseason so far, for sure.
9: I mean, as far as the Yzerman story in Detroit, if his name isn't Steve Yzerman, if he's not a legend with that franchise, he would have been shown the door a long time ago.
6: No question. No question, Mitch. I mean, like, sometimes greatness gives you, just like when you're a first-round draft pick, it always gives you more chances. Mitch, that's a fantastic point. And his legend will be there. I mean, they're sour right now, but just like many other Detroit Red Wing players of old, Sid Abel, Alex Delvecchio, who were great players but not as good successfully as GMs for the Red Wings, his legend will live on.
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14: Wasn't moved. I can't believe they used to fit the appropriate amount of people in that space for a Hall of Fame induction.
15: No, if you see some, and they have a couple of the tapes here. I mean, not the weekend you're going to wander with everybody, all right, the fans here, but you can see some of them. So there were two that I remember. One was Joe Montana's, and I guess Ronnie, and I think they all. And I was at a couple of Pittsburgh ones.
14: Yes.
15: They were Pittsburgh is what, 2 hours, whatever it is?
14: Yep.
15: Hanging off the interstate. Sitting.
14: Yeah.
15: With the trucks going by at 70 miles an hour. I went, oh, my God. Because all of Pittsburgh was here for a Bradshaw I covered. I wasn't the MC yet, but they were like, oh my, all those Steelers. I mean, every year you had at least one Steeler.
14: Right, and the person who changed it, as you know, and I'll just say here, it was Jim Kelly.
15: Correct.
14: Because you can draw a line from Buffalo, New York, to Pittsburgh, PA, where he's from, all the way down to Canton, Ohio. It's almost like a geographical straight line. Obviously, you're zigzagging a little bit. And they just decided,
15: stadium, let's try it.
14: Let's try, because they couldn't fit these people in that space.
15: 2002.
14: Yeah.
15: And I went out to do this to the mic, you know, like 30 minutes before, just to test it.
14: Right.
15: And I'm kind of I'm not Jim Kelly. I'm not Andre Reed. I'm not Thurman Thomas. I'm not Bruce Smith. We could go on and on and on.
14: Yes.
15: But I'm Buffalo, as you know.
14: Yes, sir.
15: And so just me doing this, the crowd erupted because they had driven more, the campers the night before, whatever.
14: Sure. Yeah.
15: And I went, within 1 minute, Rich, I went, oh, my God,
14: yeah,
15: this is a Buffalo home game. I never looked at it. Oh, God, we got stadium. What will malfunction? How is it going to be?
14: Yes.
15: And they were already there, like, in bills. And there were a good 10, 12, 14, 15. It was first stadium one.
14: Yeah.
15: All I was doing was doing this.
14: They were
15: tapping
14: ready.
15: Tapping the mic.
14: They were ready.
15: Oh, my God. So that was... But I will tell you this one story, and yes. Joe Hargan, you can talk to him about another time. The first reunion they had was maybe, so the Ted Williams All-Star Game, baseball had everybody back in 99 at Fenway. There's a reason I'm going here, which was unbelievable.
14: Yep.
15: And they all went out to their positions, and there's Willie Mays standing in the outfield, but there's Frank Robinson, but there's Stan Musial, but that, I mean, we could go on and on and on.
14: Nuts.
15: But that was unbelievable. Football, ooh, we haven't had one of those, and they tried to get everybody back, and I want to say it was 2000.
14: Mm-hmm.
15: And it was at noon, but they would come off the buses, like, there was no order of when I was introducing. They had never had this many people come back. I don't think they'd ever had, like, I remember there were less Hall of Famers 25 years ago,
14: sure.
15: Obviously, but only opened in 63. So, one by one, but I'm at the mic. I don't know who's next. There's no order. It's when they got off the bus.
14: Mm.
15: And I don't know them all by sight. And Joe Horgan would try to run and hand me a card. I mean, I know who Joe Namath is. I know who Gale Sayers is. But Otto Graham, you know, and the place would go nuts.
14: Yeah.
15: And each one would come out and give and that was on the steps. And I think they knew right then and there, we're outgrowing this.
14: We're outgrowing it.
15: And so I've done every one in the stadium except the one you did when I was not fortunate enough to present Mr. Wilson.
14: Ralph Wilson Jr., that was 2009. Ron Woodson's our next guest here after our chat with you, Chris Berman, and he was in that class. And I'll never forget that day because you presented Ralph Wilson Jr.
15: Oh, man.
14: And this was back in the day when the presenters were speaking, giving a speech. Now... They're sitting down and giving a
15: better
14: video.
15: Now.
14: Well, I just remember that night again because you present Ralph Wilson Jr. and one by one the presenters would then come up and speak on behalf. So when you're speaking, you couldn't speak and MC as well. So I got the call to the bullpen, and you were you were awesome to me, man. Like the night before, you pulled me over. You're like, you know, when you do this tomorrow, I'm sure you remember this. You're like, I just got one thing to tell you. And you said, don't F it up.
15: And you didn't. So in other words, you're coachable.
14: Exactly. But I do recall, though, that at one point, I'll tell this story.
15: Why not?
14: Why not, right? So Bullet Bob Hayes and Derek Thomas were also in the class. And they were getting in posthumously. Both had passed. Mm-hmm. And the hall said, just to keep everything running on time, those who are presenting the posthumous Hall of Famers, please keep your remarks to 5 minutes. Bullet Bob Hayes was introduced by Roger Staubach. Good Navy man. He went 5 minutes on the dot. Walked off.
15: I remember.
14: Carl Peterson spoke for Derek Thomas for 23 and a half minutes. To the point where midway through, I got up. And I went off stage to find Joe Horgan, who you're mentioning. He's basically a keeper of the flame here, runs the shop. He wouldn't like being called that way because he's such a sweet, humble man. But I went and found him, and I'm like, what do I do? You know? And he basically said, you can't do anything. And I turn around, and as I go back to my spot, Roger Staubach is standing right in front of me. And he says, Rich, I was told to go just 5 minutes. I'd have spoken longer if I could. And I'm sitting there thinking to myself, oh, my God, Roger Staubach is upset with me. what do I do? I'm like, where's Berman the 1 year that I could?
15: Well,
14: you know, like I'm in the middle of this right now. What the heck?
15: Well, here's the thing. There were no presenter speeches after that year.
14: I know that was the...
15: I figured I was the problem. But I went about...
14: No.
15: Well, Ralph was, at that point, 90 and quite sharp still. I went about 10 or 12. I mean, I can go long on anything, but...
14: Nice.
15: But once you remind people that he served in both theaters of World War II...
14: Right.
15: Whoa. I'm not shortening that.
14: Right.
15: Okay?
14: Yeah.
15: Atlantic, then later in the Pacific. Oh, by the way, he owned the Buffalo Bills from day one to...
14: Right.
15: To day six, you know, to year 60 or whatever. So Yeah, that was the last year of that, the presenter speech.
14: Yeah, because Ted Cottrell went after Carl and spoke longer than Bruce Smith did.
15: That was the end of it.
14: That's what we call the coup de grace of all of that. But in your tenure, did you ever have a moment? Like, because again, part of me was like, oh my God, Roger Staubach is upset with me. And the other part of me just remembers growing up in my basement in Staten Island, New York, watching the Tom Landry Cowboys in that offensive line that would get up and then get and then reset.
15: Oh God,
14: and,
15: yes.
14: And that, and I'm thinking, part of me was also, oh my God, this is Roger Staubach. This is the coolest thing ever. Have you had that moment as an MC?
15: Not here, but here's what came to my mind when you were telling me that story. Please. Have I ever? Because you can't get up and pull a Hall of Famer off. No. It's not up to me anyway. We just work here, Rich. Would you like it? Would you like me to supersize your French fries? You know, the number two meal, like apple pie on the house. I can do that.
14: Sure.
15: Okay,
14: right.
15: Kind of like I am at ESPN now. Would you like an apple pie? I can add one.
14: Yes,
15: so right. I'm kidding, of course, but.
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22: It's time for Ask Us Anything. Good morning, guys. I'm not sure I've already asked this question in the past, but I want to know, what's the reason the Canadians always start their season on the road? In the last 10 years, it was only twice that they started their season at home.
23: Yeah. I'm not a fan. I don't know the answer.
22: Me neither.
23: I'm not a fan of it. You know, the bias in me, I find it disrespectful. But
22: that's a little much. No.
23: Well, listen. You know, why Toronto? Why almost every year they're opening in Toronto? Why does Toronto get
22: it? Let's not pretend that the Montreal Canadiens have no say in the matter. It's not as if the NHL is like, well, here's how it's going to be.
23: I
22: think certain parameters are presented. If Jeff Molson petitions Gary Bettman and says, hey, listen, we want to start at home, I'm sure that Gary Bettman would find a way. Have either of you ever had a real IQ test? And what was the score? I'm predicting 138 for Two-Tone Star and 142 for Connor. That's very kind. 142 IQ seems high, no?
23: Seems quite high.
22: Exceptionally high. Placing you in the top 1 to 2%.
23: Yeah, yeah.
22: And what about 138?
23: Dull. I've never had a real IQ test.
22: Highly gifted scorer in the top 1% to 2%. Brother, you think Sean and I are in the top 1% to 2% of IQs?
23: That's right, Connor.
22: What is two-tone star? What does that mean? Oh, because you're tan.
23: My tan lines. Yeah, my tan lines.
22: All right. Well, thank you, Josh. That's very kind.
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25: I'm Shohei Ohtani. Went 0 for 4, struck out twice in the loss. Rays have won 6 in a row, a 4-1 winner over the Mariners in Seattle. Yandy Diaz, 4 hits and an RBI. Tampa Bay has a 5.5 game first place lead on the Yankees. White Sox take the Guardians 5-3. Colin Montgomery, a 3-run homer, is 26th. And Chicago now has a 4-game first place lead on Cleveland. Cubs overwhelmed the Royals 10-2. The final in Kansas City. Ian Happ, a two-run homer, his 20th of the season. In 12 innings was the Phillies 7, the Blue Jays 6. Kyle Schwarber had a pair of homers in the win, including a three-run shot, and was 35 on the season. In the WNBA, Golden State has won 4 in a row, 84-78 win over the Sparks in L.A. The Minnesota Lynx defeat the Dallas Wings 103-90. Kalen McBride, career-high 43 points, set a league record, 10 made threes.
0: Hey, it's your resident Super Bowl champ Chris Candy. 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
1: Along with Harry Douglas, I'm Freddie Coleman. Welcome to the best show on your radio. It is the Afternoon Cool. You know it, you love it. It is Freddie and Harry, and we are here, presented by Progressive Insurance. Thanks for joining us on the ESPN app, SiriusXM Channel 80, as well as TuneIn. And do not forget to tell that smart speaker to play ESPN Radio. It's now time for Fact or Fiction, starting the Tampa Bay Buccaneers and their general manager, Jason Light. By the way, a couple of things for you. Number one, Jahmyr Gibbs getting his new money from the Detroit Lions. Their running back signing a 3-year contract extension, $67 million, in which it could rise up to above $75 million. He now becomes the highest paid running back in the history of the National Football League. Number two, he had preseason football starting in about an hour. The Arizona Cardinals taking on the Carolina Panthers. They get NFL 2026 going. Now, back to Fact or Fiction. Involving the Carolina Panthers, one of the teams in their division, the Tampa Bay Buccaneers. Jason Light, I'm sure he's trying to say a lot, but say a little regarding Baker Mayfield as a franchise quarterback, and if they're going to trade one of the best defensive tackles in the league, Vita Vea. Like I said, potential fact or fiction.
2: Yeah, we do think he is, and we love Baker. Our feelings for Baker haven't changed. Baker, as we all know here, is a very fiery competitor that's not afraid to speak his mind. I'm sure I know he's disappointed, frustrated. We were too. But like I said, he is, you know, we're in a good place. He's out to have the best year. He's focused on having the best year of his career. I have no plans on trading Vita.
3: Do you expect him to play this season?
2: That's what the hope is, and that's what the that's what we're trying to resolve right now.
4: Now, a lot of general managers and guys in the front office, they would say that on a microphone, but you never know what's going on behind closed doors. I do believe Vita Vea is a key component to their defense, mm-hmm. and a guy that demands double teams because he is so physical at the point of attack. You know, anchor in the middle, it allows linebackers to get downhill and shoot gaps, but also allows pass rushers to do what they were born to actually do, go sack the quarterback. So, you know, I hope they can figure this thing out so he's actually there.
1: Right.
4: I'm pretty sure head coach Todd Bowles, who's a defensive-minded guy, hopes Vita Vea is there as well, too.
1: Mm-hmm.
4: As far as Baker Mayfield, look, Baker Mayfield resurrected his career going to the Tampa Bay Buccaneers, and I know he's thankful for that opportunity. And the Buccaneers are also thankful to be able to have a guy post-Tom Brady who could get them to the playoffs, win the NFC South a few years.
1: Yeah.
4: And for the most part, the way the year started off last year, Freddie, he was playing like an MVP candidate. Then that kind of tailed off toward the end of the season when they went against, you know, NFC South opponents. Didn't win the ball games that they probably should have won. Lost to the Miami Dolphins as well. Didn't make the playoffs. But it is what it is. I think this is going to be a year where Baker Mayfield is going to say, I'm betting on myself.
1: Mm-hmm.
4: And if I do lead this team to the promised land, you better open your wallets. Because I'm going to demand a lot of cash.
1: Okay. Here's the fact, more than the fiction involving Jason Light. I'm going to start with Baker Mayfield. It's fiction that they believe Baker Mayfield is a franchise quarterback, because if they did, they'd have paid him by now. They'd have paid him the same amount of money that Trevor Lawrence is getting from Jacksonville, Jordan Love getting from the Green Bay Packers. Those are right on his tier of quarterback. So, yeah, he'll say the right things in terms of Baker Mayfield. We believe he's a franchise quarterback. If you believed it, you'd have paid him by now. You wouldn't have waited. There's always a yeah, but with Baker Mayfield. And they're banking on this. They're banking on Baker Mayfield making it personal enough that it's going to benefit Tampa Bay. They win that division. This way they can say, see, we believed in you, and now we really believe in you. If you're the Bucs, you can do the business thing, but Baker Mayfield has made this personal. Right, Rick Stroud, Bucs beat writer of Tampa Bay Times, who said as much in the Pat McAfee show earlier today.
5: I know that they were unhappy at some of the things that he came out and said. You know, they may have felt disrespected in their own way. But listen, to Baker Mayfield and to any player in the NFL that's putting pieces of their body all over the league, it's personal, right? Everything's personal to this guy anyway. He has the world's biggest shoulder chip. And to the Bucs, it's business. And from what I understand, that they were a little bit fearful, or are a little fearful, of getting into a Russell Wilson type situation where, you know, you give him a huge contract, maybe he doesn't pan out, and then you're you know, strapped with a bad salary cap situation.
1: Mm-hmm. So that's the fact involving the fiction when they said Baker Mayfield is a franchise quarterback. I believe it's a fact they don't want to trade Vita Vea. I think they'll sign a new contract. I could see that happening either before training camp's over or during the middle of the season. He's too important to that defense, and he's done things the right way for that defense, and he's been a quality guy on and off the football field. That, to me, is more fact than fiction about them not trading him, because I think they're working on a contract. They believe Vita Vea is more important to them than right now than Baker Mayfield is. You can say whatever you want about that, but they thought Baker Mayfield was more important. Baker Mayfield had a new contract by now, and that would have told him, I'm their franchise quarterback. By them waiting and seeing, I'm not saying he told a lie, HD, but it's a little fictional in Jason Light about Baker Mayfield being their franchise quarterback.
4: So when it comes to Baker, one of the things that you look at as a front office, if you're Jason Light, you say to yourself, okay, let's look at all the teams in the NFC, and let's look at all of their quarterbacks. And how do we feel like our quarterback stacks up against those quarterbacks if it came down to it, okay, on who's going to be able to get the job done?
1: Okay.
4: Well, I'm not taking Baker Mayfield over Dak Prescott. I'm not taking Baker Mayfield over Jalen Hurts. Okay. I'm not taking Baker Mayfield over Jaden Daniels.
1: All right, that's three.
4: I'm not taking Baker Mayfield over Caleb Williams.
1: That's four.
4: Jared Goff.
1: Five.
4: Jordan Love.
1: Six.
4: Minnesota, that's a big question mark.
1: All right.
4: Atlanta Falcons, that's a big question mark.
1: Right.
4: I probably would take him over Bryce Young right now.
1: That's one.
4: Tyler Shug, no.
1: Okay, that's 7-1.
4: The Arizona Cardinals.
1: 7-2.
4: Yes. Los Angeles Rams.
1: 8-2.
4: No. Brock Purdy.
1: 9-2.
4: No. Sam Darnold.
1: 10-2.
4: No.
1: Just in the NFC alone, because I'm with you, I'm not taking those guys. I'm not taking Baker Mayfield 10 of those guys.
4: Mm-mm.
1: I'm with you on that one. And I believe.
4: And that's probably the way the front office is looking at it. Now, it's not all what they're looking at, but that's a key component. Like, do we view Baker Mayfield in the light that we view some of these other quarterbacks in our own conference?
1: And here's something else. If things don't work out this year in terms of Tampa Bay, guess what's going to happen? They're going to have a new head coach next year.
4: Oh, no doubt.
1: And a new head coach.
4: A lot of people thought it was going to happen this season.
1: I was kind of surprised it didn't. I thought Todd Bowles was really on thin ice, especially when they started 6-2, had the division right there in their hands, and only won two games the rest of the regular season. Normally, that involves you no longer being employed by your franchise. So I was kind of surprised that he was brought back. I'm happy for him. I like Todd Bowles a lot. I'm happy that he got another opportunity. But at the same time, if things don't go well again this year, they finish 8-9. Or 9-8 and don't win their division, a winnable division in NFC, not South, but South, S-O-U-F. I wonder how much of that could say, okay, we're going to bring in a new head coach. That new guy may not want Baker Mayfield as their quarterback.
4: No, that's you have the potential of that happening, Freddie Coleman. And I would also say, like, let's just say the Tampa Bay Buccaneers lay an egg, and they're sitting in a prime position to draft a quarterback.
1: Mm.
4: You know, if you don't give Baker Mayfield this contract right now, you have the ability to franchise tag him. Now, he doesn't have to sign that franchise tag, but you have that at your disposal if you're the Tampa Bay Buccaneers in their front office.
6: All right, question for you. You went through the list of the NFC quarterbacks that you would take over Baker Mayfield. Mm-hmm. And I want to circle back to one guy, and that's Jalen Hurts. And I get it. They play a different game. But now, if you had Baker Mayfield in that Philly offense. Granted, they're going to be highlighting Hurts running the ball more. If you had Baker in that Philly offense, how much better is that Philly offense if you had a Baker Mayfield over Jalen Hurts?
1: I don't think he's better.
4: Well, hold on. Let me ask you this question. They didn't have bona fide players in Tampa Bay?
1: Mike Evans, Chris Godwin.
4: They didn't have bona fide players in Tampa?
1: Pretty good running game. Offensive line, not bad. Tristan Wirfs, one of the best left tackles in football.
4: And that's why I brought it up.
1: Jalen Hurts has two of Baker Mayfield doesn't have. Two Super Bowl appearances. Period. End of story. That's not a question. There's no way. You can flip both of those guys around. I'm not taking Baker Mayfield or Jalen Hurts.
4: Me neither. Just not doing that. Give me Hurts.
1: Nice try, though, Shannon. He's probably upset that we would take Baker Mayfield over Jackson Dart. That's probably why he's upset as a Giants
6: fan. I ain't bring that up.
1: I know.
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12: How's this week? Sean Campbell chatting with Tyson Philpott. Tyson, you know, this game, this season has been phenomenal. The league went through an evolution of rule announcements a year ago. Some have taken place this year already with the 35-second clock. The bench is on the other side, the rouge, but more are coming next year. Did the players get together and say, hey, this game's just fine the way it is, because the first 6 weeks of this season from all nine teams has been phenomenal. You can't not watch a CFL game right now.
13: No, it's crazy to think about. You know, I've been watching the CFL since I was a kid, and I've never seen it as explosive as it is right now, especially even with the close you know, one possession games as well. We definitely didn't have no conversation. You know, I think that the game is speaking for itself in all honesty, and, you know, some of those big plays and, you know, the stuff that we had said that we didn't have, I think they're front and center. So, you know, I don't get paid enough to make any decisions about rules or anything like that, but, I would say the game looks pretty good right now.
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12: Chatting with Valerie Tetreault of Tennis Canada. What about Ojai Aliassime? What have you seen kind of evolve from his game in the last calendar year or year and a half?
14: He has more confidence now when he steps on the court. I do think that something happened during the last U.S. Open. I think some of the big tennis fans will remember his match against Alexander Zverev. And Zverev had a few comments before that match saying that basically with Felix, you know, sometimes he was playing well, but sometimes, buff, not so well. And I think, you know, in the end, something triggered in Felix, and then we saw a Felix who was maybe a little bit more emotional on court, and I think that's kind of what he needs. He needs that energy. Sometimes I feel like when he's almost too calm on court, maybe it's not necessarily helping him to perform at the level that he can perform, and it really feels like since that moment something has changed, and now when he goes on court, he believes he can beat anyone.
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15: Could have a big bounce back year.
16: Well, if you look at last year, I mean, obviously it was very disappointing coming off a rookie season from Jaden Daniels. It was phenomenal, you know, but that's what happens is sometimes the regression, and a lot of times, you know, that regression can happen if there's any type of injury. So they've still got a lot of those pieces there. I think they drafted really well. I think, you know, everybody's excited with who they have, who they've brought in. And now you put someone opposite of Terry McLaurin that can really help stretch the field. And so if you're able to get that running game going, a defense that should continue to be solid, you take some heat off of them. You know, it's an NFC East that I feel like it's pretty wide open. You know, you've got the Giants that should be improved with John Harbaugh, a Dallas squad that I think is really good on offense, and you know, hoping to kind of hold on a little bit on defense, and a Philly team that, you know, has been to Super Bowls and has the championship pedigree, and we'll, you know, see what this new leader, Jalen Hurts, looks like. But they have a lot of the ingredients. But it, to me, that this division might be as big a toss-up as any.
10: Why is Jalen Hurts ripped so much when only two quarterbacks since the vid have more wins than he does, and their names are Josh Allen and Patrick Mahomes? And, oh, by the way, recently I think we saw Jalen Hurts hoisting the Lombardi, and he's been to not one but two of those bad boys. So why is he ripped nonstop for a guy who does nothing but win?
16: You know, that's a really great question, Ian. I think maybe because, like, he's not really out in front. I don't think he's a super public person, and so maybe he doesn't necessarily command as much, you know, maybe the respect, because people don't see him quite as much. You know, there is an unorthodox nature to a little bit of how he plays, and I think that there's, you know, when you start talking about the tush push and some of the things that, some of the blowback from that, and, you know, people thought it was gimmicky, so maybe he doesn't get, you know, the love there, the issues with A.J. Brown. There's been a lot of things that have been swirling. But to your point, he wins a lot of games. He's, you know, a physical specimen. He can run the ball. You know, there's times where his accuracy can get a little questionable, but he's a very good quarterback, and he's gotten better, and he's a hell of a human being. And so he's a guy that people want to rally around and follow. You know, the criticism, like, I don't think Jalen Hurts is a top five quarterback, but I also don't think that he's in the bottom half of the league. I think he's a guy you can win a Super Bowl with, and he may not necessarily do it the exact way that everybody else does, but he does it in his own unique way that's very, very effective.
15: The reason that Jalen Hurts keeps coming up, Bobby Carpenter joining us here on Amber and Ian, is because The Athletic released their quarterback tiers, which they put quarterbacks into tiers based on the voting of general managers and coaches from around the league. And so basically it's people in the NFL chiming in on NFL quarterbacks. And Jalen Hurts ended up 17th on that list in tier two. Guys like Sam Darnold were numerous spots ahead of Jalen Hurts. And so that sparked a conversation on that list also of quarterback tiers. Lamar Jackson had slipped from tier one to a tier two quarterback. Now he's started off tier two at five. Do you think Lamar Jackson is a tier one quarterback or a tier two quarterback in the NFL?
16: That's really a great question. You know, when he's fired on all cylinders, and he's another guy that's very unique with his talents and with what his life can do. We've watched him develop as a passer, you know, throughout his career in the NFL, and not all that different. You know, to Jaden Daniels, they had a ton of injuries last year. You know, they had a litany of things, and some of the stuff happened to him. And so, you know, are we seeing like an erosion of his talent? Are we seeing a slide of Lamar Jackson? I don't think so. I think sometimes, you know, things run their course. I think John Harbaugh is a heck of a coach. It's going to be interesting to see what Jesse Minter does there now and how he's able to steady that ship and guide that ship. He's a football guy. He's from a football family. You know, he's been doing this a long time, but it's his first head coaching job, and it's a big job with a team that has big expectations. And, you know, you put him in tier two right now, that's fine with me. I mean, he's right on the cusp. He goes out and has another MVP caliber season, which we know he's capable of having. He'll be back in tier one. And I think he has that potential. He has that ability. You know, the question always is going to be with him is as his athleticism wanes, will he still be as an effective quarterback as he was at the peak of his powers? And I don't think we're seeing it slide yet, or at least it hasn't been a noticeable slide. It's very, very subtle, if it anything at all. We'll see this year. You're going to see a motivated guy who's bouncing back, who I think wants to go prove to everybody, you know, that he still is in that top echelon.
10: Former first-round pick as an All-American out of Ohio State, Bobby Carpenter joining us here on Amber and Ian on ESPN Radio, the ESPN app, Sirius XM, Channel 80. Aaron Donald, it looks like he's getting closer and closer to coming back out of retirement after 2 years on the street. Now, we all know he's a freak of nature. We've seen the workout videos. He did work out again today with the Rams. The reason we all know this is official is because he had to use Rams equipment to work out. At the end of your career, Bobby, what was it like getting ready to go play in an NFL game? Take fans to that level and what Aaron Donald is trying to figure out, what he wants to jump back into or just stay on the street.
16: I think he's looking at this and thinking, all right, you know, psychologically, he knows what it has to take. And so you have to talk to yourself. And Bill Parcells used to have the old adage, when people start thinking about retirement, they're already retired. Now, when he starts thinking about coming back, I think a little bit of that is already there. And here's the thing. I think we look at this as kind of a false reality. I think he comes back and plays this year. I don't think he plays in the first half of the season. And I don't think the Rams need him in the first half of the season. You start looking at their gauntlet after their bye week, their last six or seven games. Ooh, it is going to be a tough one. And that's what they need him for. And frankly, like, I don't know if you try to ask him to play 17 plus the playoffs, even at a reduced rep count, if he's going to be as effective as you want him to be. But if you tell me, listen, let's start working your way into shape. And by week eight, you're feeling good. You can rejoin the team week eight, week nine, give you a week or two to practice. And then, you know, the final six or seven games, let's ramp this thing up.
12: So basically put him on the pup.
16: Between 15 and yeah, they can. That's what I'm saying. They can do. They got a bunch of stuff. They've got a bunch of levers that they can pull to make sure. But the psychological impact is like, Ian, you talk about like working out. You're older, man. You know, I don't. It's like watching Rocky Balboa at the end. I mean, dude, you're sore. Like, you can't bounce back. You've got to train a different way. And for a guy that's an elite train, like an elite workout guy. Like, man, like, you just can't do it. And it sucks. Like, I laugh. I love to go do field running. I always go run with the guys at Ohio State and go do things. And the guys, the doctor, go, oh, man, you can still do it. I go, bro, I can't run on the field 2 days in a row. And they look at me like, I'm just telling you, if I do that third day, I feel like hell. It's awful. And so I've got to manage, like, my physical body. It's not my muscles. It's my joints. Like, it's just what it is. And so that's the stuff that he's going to be dealing with right now. He's still got it. I think he still has a high level. But it's just getting back there and being willing to kind of endure the kind of, you know, the physical toll that's going to take on your body, and like the psychological element, Ian, of knowing that, of like, you've been through like a long rehab with your little chicken calf and all that stuff. Imagine someone told you had to go do that again. Like, think about like knowing what it feels like. No. Like, just cut it off.
15: No.
16: Just cut it off. Just
15: would just give up on life.
12: They almost cut it off. I would beg them to cut it off to avoid that again. Hell yeah.
16: I mean, you'd be like, listen, just toss the sheet on me like the horse on the track. Man, I got nothing. Like, I can't move.
12: Over.
16: And that's what he's going. He knows, like, he knows what it's going to be. But as a competitor, like, you look at the chance to win the ultimate prize, and he looks at playing beside Myles Garrett thinking, man, like, this could be a heck of a lot of fun. It's going to be tough, but I got a chance to go, you know, tag on another one. Like, man, that's like Tom Brady. What's your favorite Super Bowl? It's always the next one.
15: I don't know, sitting in your mansion and not hurting sounds like a lot of fun, too. But those competitors are built different from me.
16: Guys, I go back to the Rocky again. Like, without the Warrior, the Warrior's as good as dead. Like, that's what he is. People don't change who they are. Like, you just kind of age. But at some point, if you can get that engine restarted again, man, it's tough to turn off.
15: I bet. Bobby, before we get you out of here, let's talk a little college football, because the coaches poll, the preseason coaches poll came out. Your Ohio State Buckeyes sitting atop of it, overwhelmingly so, 38 first place votes versus Oregon, who's number two on this poll, only got 6 first place votes. Were you surprised to see your Buckeyes up there? What did you make of the coaches poll?
16: Well, ironically, the one thing that I took away and looked at this, like, Ohio State had 38 or whatever. And you start rolling down the line. You've got Oregon, you know, Georgia, Texas, Notre Dame. You're like looking kind of descending order, first place. Some are kind of close or flipped. And then you get to number 6.
12: There we go.
16: And you got Indiana. You got Indiana there. And they've got 14. And so for them being at 6 and having 14 first place votes, like, I'm a stats guy. I'm a numbers guy. Fine, I majored in economics and finance. I looked at that. I'm like, all right, well, here's what we have here. We have called a binomial distribution, which means there's a bunch of people that think Indiana's really good, and then there's a bunch of people that looked at it and it's like, all right, they're getting through all the usual suspects of the Big Ten, the SEC, Notre Dame, you know, maybe Miami's in there, maybe a Texas Tech, and then they get to like 10 and they're like, oh, I guess Indiana did win it. You know, I know that it's Indiana, but they did win it. We know that happened. We saw it.
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22: We're talking football with Rowan White. Rowan, what do you think? It's been a long time since the Raiders have drafted a quarterback at number one, and it's worked out for them. Is Fernando Mendoza going to get this franchise on the right track?
23: Well, hopefully. Hopefully they do right by him, too. I don't expect him to start too much this year. I think if he does, it'll be a little bit later into the season. I'd like for him to get a few reps in at least. But they brought in Kirk Cousins at least to develop. And I think we've seen in the last decade or so, quarterbacks who sit for a little bit before they start tend to do pretty decently in the league. I mean, the best example obviously being Patrick Mahomes, who famously sat his entire rookie year. I'd love to see the Raiders are in a position where they can do the same thing with Fernando. And I would absolutely love to see if they did something like that, because I think this kid has, for one, the mentality to bring it the whole way. I mean, just his work ethic, the way he goes about his day-to-day seems, from our point of view anyway, seems absolutely impeccable. And, I mean, his on-the-field production is really good, too. He was making NFL-type throws already when he was at Indiana. His back shoulder throws were damn near perfect. And I think if there was any person to work out in Las Vegas as a quarterback, I think it would be him.
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30: In Arizona, Eduardo Rodriguez goes to 11-4 with the win. Shohei Ohtani 0-4, struck out twice in the loss. Rays have won 6 in a row, 4-1 victory over the Mariners in Seattle. Yandy Diaz with 4 hits and an RBI. Tampa Bay has a 5.5 game first place lead on the Yankees. Orioles double up the Rangers 10-5 in Texas. Pete Alonso, a pair of two-run homers, now has 25. Kyle Schwarber had a pair of home runs, including a three-run shot. Now it's 35 on the season. He's tied with Houston's Yordan Alvarez for the most homers in the majors. Phillies outlast the Blue Jays 7-6 in 12 innings. In the WNBA, Minnesota league best 27-7. They've won 9 of 10. Lynx over the Wings 103-90.
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0: And Justin behind the scenes as well. 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Rocking with you, 888-729-3776, 888-SAY-ESPN. Mr. Tinsley, how you doing tonight?
1: I can't complain, brother. It's an honor and privilege to be doing a show with you. This is going to be some fun, man. I'm looking forward to it.
0: Yeah, we're going to have a good time tonight. It's been a good time in the American League. So we're going to do a bunch of baseball talk. We got a whole bunch of topics for you over the next couple of hours. But you and I were talking about this a little bit off the air. We'll bring it on the air. Mm-hmm. The American League, to me, is one of the weirdest leagues I feel like I have seen in quite some time. Because I have covered Major League Baseball for the better part of my career, MLB Network, like I've done all of it, right? And I feel like at this point, I can always go, all right, this team or this team. I mean, the Rays are good, and they're winning right now. The Red Sox are good. They lost two in a row, but they're good. The Yankees are, like, injured, but they're good. The White Sox are surprised. Like, I don't know how to make heads and tails of the American League.
1: You know, you ever heard that phrase, like, this is a face only a mother could... This is a league only, like, a sports junkie could love. Because there is, to me, there is no great team in this league. There's a bunch of, I guess you could, I can't even say bunch. There are some good teams. There are some teams be good. And then there's the AL Central, where it's just like, one of y'all got to make it here. So, but to me, that's why I love the American League in 2026, because I have absolutely no going to come out of this league and you know, make the World Series. So for me, I get, look, there's a bunch to nitpick on with the American League right now, as you just said. Like, yes, the Red Sox and their turnaround this season has been phenomenal, but, you know, they just lost two to the Athletics, and now they got to go on the road for seven straight games. We don't know what's going on. Aaron Judge, is he coming back, and what is he going to look like when he comes back? Now that, you know, the AL West, that's a very interesting division to keep track of. So, look, there's nothing extremely sexy about this league. Excuse me, I keep wanting to say division, but it's a league as a whole. So I honestly, Izzy, I love the American League in 2026.
0: Yeah, I don't like it at all. So I'm a stats nerd, okay? Like, yep. So a lot of what I've done too, fantasy sports, betting, all that type of stuff. When you go to the AL West, you have one team that is over 500, the Astros, 60-59, right? I go down the line. Like, if you go on ESPN and you go to the standings and you go towards the right, you got, you know, the games back, then you got the home, the away, the run scored, the runs against, right? Then there's that DIFF. So that's the run differential.
1: Yeah.
0: Minus 28 for the Astros, minus 33 for the Rangers, minus 19 for Seattle, minus 164 for the Athletics, and minus 91 for the Angels. That's just bad baseball.
1: Ooh, that looks like my bank account after this vacation. I'm just coming back on all in the red. Yeah, look, I don't think anybody in the AL West is scaring anybody. Like, somebody's got to come out of that division. If I had to look at a team that's not in the AL East that could potentially, you know, represent the AL in the World Series, I'd be honest with you, Izzy, I don't think there is one. I think whoever is going to represent the AL in the World Series, it's either going to be Tampa Bay, New York, or Boston, and I don't even think it's going to be Boston. I think it's either Tampa Bay or New York. What would you say?
0: Yeah, barring something catastrophic, I think those three teams are clearly the ones. Again, from like a betting standpoint, those are the three odds-on favorites to represent the American League. The White Sox feel like the team that happened to peak a little bit earlier than you expected, right? They win 60 games last year. They've got 61 already this year. So they're clearly a good baseball team, but I don't believe that they're built to win in the postseason. Detroit, had they kept Skubal, was a team that maybe you could have looked at, like, can they catch fire at some point? They've won a pair of games, and again, if we go to the run differential thing, Justin, they're at plus 87. I guess I would go to the Astros if, like, push to shove, I

0: had to pick a team outside of the American League East, I would go to the Astros just because there's proof. They've done it before. Right. I know a lot of the cast of characters are changed, but I've seen the Astros make runs, so maybe that's what's clouding almost my vision a little bit.
1: And they got Yordan Alvarez.
0: Sure.
1: You know, he's that guy. He's one of those type of players that we're looking at the AL right now basically saying, is AL East or bust? But if one guy can get really hot and galvanize a team at the end of August, going into September, he's the type of guy that could change a lot of things in the AL. Now, granted, a lot of things have to work in the favor of the Houston Astros. But when you're looking at a guy like Yordan Alvarez, he's a guy that could potentially make this playoff run really, really interesting.
0: You said it. Let's hear about Yordan Alvarez. Buster Olney, ESPN MLB Insider on ESPN Radio.
2: Everybody in baseball expects something, you know, huge from him because he's such a natural hitter. I remember a few years ago, you know, he was on the injured list at the end of spring training, and I asked then manager Dusty Baker, hey, will Yordan need a minor league assignment to get his swing back? And Dusty looked at me like I was nuts. He goes, are you kidding? Like, he doesn't need any time. He has such a simple, easy approach to the plate. You know, he's going to come back hitting line drives. He said that when he's 70 years old playing old-timers games, he was going to be effective. Right now, it looks like that he has a real chance to win the American League Triple Crown, something that has not been done since the days of Miguel Cabrera. Clearly the front runner for the MVP in the American League. And on top of that, you hear more and more stories about him sort of imposing his will and helping teammates. It's really cool to see how he's grown as he's gone along in his career, besides as a hitter, also as a leader in that clubhouse.
0: 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Round out your protection with life, phone, and pet health insurance. And you listen to Buster Olney there talk, Justin, and it's true. So maybe that's another reason why I come back to the Astros. I know that pitching ultimately is typically what decides many of these series when you get to the postseason. But when you get into a series and you might have the best quote-unquote player on the field on your side, you got a chance.
1: No, he's that good of a player. He's that great of a player, rather. And we just heard Buster talk about it. Like, and the fact that he's I use this word again, he's galvanizing his teammates to help them on this run. You got to figure, if you're the Astros, and as you just said, Izzy, we've been here before. Now, yes, the cast, it looks different. But the fact that if the Houston Astros can get into the playoffs, that right there is, I don't want to say an intimidation factor, but that's a respect factor as it is, because we know how great they were for as long as they were. And Yordan Alvarez, he's that guy. You get him in the playoffs, he can win you some games. You get him to the plate in the bottom of the seventh or the top of the eighth, top of the ninth, and you need a big hit, he's a guy that you can depend on more often than not to make a play. And once you get to the playoffs, we know this in any sport, whether it's baseball, whether it's hockey, whether it's basketball, whether it's football. Once you get to the playoffs, everybody's records reset. And once they reset, and once you're playing on an even playing field, a guy that could potentially win the Triple Crown for the first time since Miguel Cabrera, that changes a lot of different things. Pitchers start thinking a little differently. Things get a little more tense later on in the latter stages of the game. So, I don't know. Maybe this is you and I just trying to talk ourselves into the Houston Astros, but if it's not the AL East, I think it's got to be the Houston Astros.
0: I think it's been a good conversation. We'll throw it out there to everybody out there as well. 888-729-3776. 888-SAY-ESPN. Is the American League going to be won by a team from the AL East? Is it clearly one of those three? Or is there another team that you guys maybe like out there? So I'll double back to the Yankees before we step aside, because you brought up Aaron Judge, and we clearly still don't know what's going to happen with him. They made, you know, a subtle trade. We'll see what that does. But to me, the Yankees, it's all about their pitching staff, right? Because, yeah, again, you get into these series, and if I have Cole and Fried and Schlittler and maybe Rodon, that's a deep rotation that if those guys can get through seven innings, and I know there's a lot to ask in today's modern MLB world, but if those guys can get through seven innings – you're really only asking your bats to get you maybe two runs in a game. The Yankees should be able to. Bellinger is going to come back as well. Like, the Yankees should be able to pull that off.
1: It feels like their entire season in 2026 has been defined by the word if. If they can get healthy, if this team can round into form, then we will really see the team that so many predicted that they would be. And now, the honestly, Izzy, is if going to be a reality at some point, or is it just going to be a pipe dream that we talk about for years to come? I don't know. I guess we'll just have to see.
0: We are off and rolling. I guess the word if could also go. So if the Yankees used to be called the evil empire, how about the new baseball evil empire? And rough times, they're happening in L.A. Is there cause for worry? This is Game Night on ESPN Radio, the all-new ESPN app, and, of course, Sirius XM, Channel 80.
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9: Hi, it's Ken Connors. When I need to take a little break from keeping up with the news, you know what I do? I go get my Habs fix and I check in with Campbell versus Gallo. Sean and Mitch cover everything from why the team has a hard time protecting a lead to who should be playing on the first line with Nick and Cole. It's a great hang for any fan. 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It's simply hockey heaven. 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
21: This is the morning show on TSN 690. I'm Peter Vriondas with Connor McKenna, and we're in conversation with Elias Grigoriadis of the Canadian Press, who covers CF Montreal. And we're talking a little bit of MLS right now.
22: Into the path of Griezmann, opens up and scores! His first in Major League Soccer and a milestone career goal as well. That is number 300 for that man, Antoine Griezmann.
21: So Antoine Griezmann makes his Orlando City FC debut yesterday, and he scores. What are you expecting from Griezmann, and what kind of impact do you think he could have on MLS?
23: Oh, he's absolutely a game changer. You know, he still has legs underneath him. He was fantastic for Atletico Madrid in La Liga last season, so it's not like he's physically on the back nine of his career, because playing for Atletico, you are expected to run and contribute no matter who you are. So I think he's going to have a massive impact. And it's unfortunate that Montreal's timing with all these players has been unfortunate, right? They host LAFC last year, and then Hermanson joins. Robert Lewandowski and Antoine Griezmann, we're not going to see them because both game against Orlando and Chicago have already been played. But, you know, hopefully next season we'll get to see them in action, because, yeah, these are not just world-class players. These are era-defining talents that we'll be able to watch it live in person.
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4: Jeff, when it comes to either a team or a particular driver, what's been the biggest surprise for you so far this season?
5: I think Kimi Antonelli. I mean, this kid has just blossomed. He last year, if you remember, I mean, he's racing against George Russell in the same car,
4: yep.
5: And Russell doubled his points by the end of the season. I think it was like 319 to 150 or something like that. You know, and Kimi had some flashes last year, mm-hmm. but I mean, he's just taken to this new car and this new format like nobody's business. And I mean, he's dominating. And I mean, if you look at this 19-year-old kid, if he can keep this up, he's going to smash records left and right. But I just think that. I think that the maturity he's shown and the way that he can just get out front and dominate a race, or even if he doesn't start at the front, he figures out a way to win. It's only his second year in Formula One, and it looks like he's going to win the title. And the other thing about Antonelli that he's a really, really nice kid, and he really – really seems to enjoy what he does, and it's he's very refreshing. So I think he's got to be the revelation of the season for sure.
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0: Thing where they are spending money and deferring money and making people believe that they are the reason why there will be no baseball next year. We bring in Justin Tinsley on this one. So the Dodgers finally snap their worst losing streak in 10 years, then they go out and lose today. Let's start with this. Is there reason for Dodgers fans to worry? Is there a chance that this doesn't work out for them?
1: Is there a chance? Yeah, I think it is. Now, they're still my favorites to win it all again, just because I think talent will win out at the end of the day or at the end of the game, and they just have more talent than anyone else in the league per capita. But anytime you have a stretch like this in the season, especially when it's in August. Now, if this was April or May, I wouldn't think too much of it. But the rest of the league is looking at the LA Dodgers right now saying, like, hey, look, we know what the roster is. We know what they're capable of, but we need to punch them while they're down. The flip side of this is just they're still the Dodgers.
0: Yeah.
1: They're still the evil empire. We heard the music coming in after break. Like, you still have to beat them 4 out of 7 times. And that's a roster, top to bottom, that is still very, very daunting. But if you're a Dodgers fan, you have to be looking at this losing streak or the stretch of games that they had, and you got to look at this team like, okay, where are our vulnerabilities? Now, granted, our vulnerabilities may not be what other teams' vulnerabilities are, but you still have to look at your team and give an honest critique of them. And this is their worst stretch of games in a decade. And so that has to mean something. I just don't think it's going to mean too much once the days get shorter and it gets a little cooler outside.
0: First time you and I are getting a chance to work together. Are you a superstition type of guy in sports?
1: Absolutely. Okay. 100%, yes.
0: Do you believe in, because I am too, do you believe in, and this could work for any sport, but we're talking baseball right now, so I'll work it this way, the baseball gods. Do you believe in that?
1: I do.
0: So I do too. And I think there's a sense of, there's a part of me that watched the Dodgers get Scooble and watch the Dodgers in the offseason go spend a boatload of money on Kyle Tucker, a player that technically they didn't even need. They were just taking him from other teams. Kind of the same thing they did with Scooble. And I'm wondering if the baseball gods will find a way to make the Dodgers not win. Like, if this is a thing that the baseball gods are watching going, ha, ha, ha, all the money in the world won't buy you success.
1: it's like baseball gluttony, right? Like how much yeah. do you really need?
0: Like, how many cheeseburgers can you eat?
1: Well, my son, challenge accepted. Kids eat free at Outback on Mondays. And this is not an ad, I promise you. But that's a really good way to put it, Izzy. And I didn't think about it like that because when they got Skuball, the first thought in my head was, you remember on Breaking Bad when Jesse Pinkman, when he was saying about Walter White, like, they can't keep getting away with this.
0: Yeah.
1: Like, I feel like that's what the rest of the league thought about the Dodgers. But at some point, you can add too much talent to a team. Not saying that it would backfire on the Dodgers per se, but I am a believer in superstition. I am a believer in just the sports gods in general. And how much do you really need to be the best in the league? Like, you didn't need Skuball. Like, you were already going to be the best team in the league with or without him. Now, I'm not saying that they won't win again this year, but at some point, you start to teeter between competitive and gluttony.
0: Yeah, I mean, you look at this pitching staff, too. I mean, Yamamoto, we know what he did last year. You know, Robleski mm-hmm. is now, like, pitcher number 5 or 6 in this rotation. Otani's not pitching right now. The belief is that he should pitch again at some point. Glasnow should pitch again at some point. You got Blake Snell is supposed to pitch again at some point. And then, of course, Skubal. It's going to be ridiculously hard to beat that team in a series. Let's go back to Buster Olney. Again, ESPN senior MLB writer on SportsCenter AM about the LA Dodgers. And, well, are they showing some vulnerability?
2: At the All-Star game, I talked to a bunch of players on other teams about the Dodgers, and their responses were almost uniform, which was like, the Dodgers are a great team, and yes, they'll be difficult to beat in the postseason, but it's baseball, because the Dodgers have stuff to sort out. First and foremost on the list this morning would be their closer situation with Edwin Diaz, right, who last night blew another save. He is a 10.80 ERA. He's allowed 25 base runners in 10 innings. Then there's the question of Shohei Ohtani. Will he actually be able to come back and pitch at some point? Or will that left knee be problematic? How will they sort through their catching situation with the two injured guys? The Dodgers are vulnerable. They will be vulnerable going into the postseason. They will be favorites. But I think people with other teams are going to feel like, hey, we got a shot.
0: The Dodgers' 8th loss in their last 9 games, their 3rd consecutive series loss, longest drought this season. Do you believe this team is vulnerable?
1: I do believe they're vulnerable right now, just for the reasons that you named right before the Buster Olney clip, Izzy. But if you get that pitching rotation back, all the names you just mentioned, brother, like, they could legitimately have 5 different starting pitchers ready to go come the postseason. Now, granted, yes, I know that the rotation shortens a little bit come the postseason, but like, they're vulnerable now. But to quote Marlo Stanfield from The Wire, that sounds like one of them good problems. I know I just had a Wire and a Breaking Bad reference in the same segment, but I hope I'm getting my point across. They are vulnerable. They are not as invincible as they have appeared and felt in years past, particularly last season, right? And I think that's great for baseball. Like, I want to see the best team going into the postseason with a little bit of questions around them,
0: sure,
1: with a little bit of uncertainty, sprinkle in a little bit of uncertainty. I think it makes for more entertaining games, and we know how great playoff baseball is. If the best team in the world is still the best team in the world going into the postseason, but you have everybody else looking at them like, I think we can get them if A, B, C, and D happens. And it's going to take a lot of things for a team to win, but this is great for baseball, I would say, and especially from a fan perspective.
0: I would throw this out again if we're going to double back to the baseball gods things. So only five teams, active MLB franchises, have not won a World Series. The Milwaukee Brewers are one of them. The Milwaukee Brewers did not go out the trade deadline and do a lot, right? But they maybe have the best pitcher in all of baseball, Jacob Mizorowski. Kyle Harrison, they're hopeful that he can be a dude for them. Logan Henderson's all right. Dustin May. Like, I don't know if they have enough depth in their pitching rotation to win series and to beat the LA Dodgers. But when you have Jacob Mizorowski, you have the Miz on the mound, a guy who just struck out 9 in his last game, reaches 200 strikeouts this season, 129 and a third innings, the second fewest in a season in MLB history. I think they got a chance.
1: You still got to beat the Dodgers 4 out of 7 times, and I don't think anybody, at least in the NL, is doing that. And honestly, I don't think in the AL either. Yeah. So I'm still going Dodgers over the field.
0: Fair enough. Again, 888-729-3776. We'll switch gears and move to the NFL. Which training camp stories are actually big deals, and which ones are not big deals? 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
21: Now, what about the Toronto Maple Leafs, who I feel have really improved? And I don't know how those contracts are going to age necessarily, but for this upcoming season, they're a much better team than the one that finished the prior year. So what's your outlook on them heading into the season?
31: I think Toronto's done basically everything they needed to do so far. The only move I really disagree with is them getting rid of Matias Michelli, but you could argue that they have some other players that can kind of fill a similar role. But I think what they've kind of done very smartly is go after guys that really want to play there. You got guys like Nick Paul and Darren Radish who are Leaf guys growing up, but they are still strong players. And especially in the case of Radish, I think he's a transformative piece for them, even though the money, like you said, the contract, who knows how that ages all the way at the end of the deal. But I do think for Toronto, for the now, it was a move they desperately needed to make with them still having Matthews in his prime, Nylander in his prime. You kind of needed to go for it. There wasn't really a situation where it made sense to rebuild with their first round picks traded. So I feel like with the situation that Chayka and that front office were dealt, I feel like they've done as strong of a job as possible rebuilding that. And we'll see if Sergei Bobrovsky does rebound from his rough year in Florida last season, but it seems like he is as motivated as ever to prove Florida wrong, especially.
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33: 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That was the difference maker. Colson Montgomery, 3-run homer, is 26th, and the White Sox topped the Guardians 5-3. Chicago now with a 4-game first place lead on Cleveland. A's over the Red Sox 4-3, and the A's Jacob Wilson set a major league record for a shortstop. His 111th straight game without an error breaks Mike Bordick's record set with the Orioles 24 years ago. 10 innings, Brewers walk off the Twins 4-3. Milwaukee now 74-44 on the season. Hall of Famer Don Nelson, who has the second most all-time wins by an NBA coach and won five championships as a player with the Celtics, passed away today at 86 years old. NFL news, veteran quarterback Teddy Bridgewater has decided to retire after 11 seasons. Lions had signed him as a backup. Detroit has now added another veteran quarterback, signing Josh Dobbs to a one-year deal. He was the backup with New England last season.
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0: 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And would probably eat a cheeseburger all 7 days of the week if you and the missus would allow it. So behind the scenes, our boys are playing music for you.
1: They're on it, man. I wish people could see me. I have literal tears in my eyes from laughter. That was brilliant. Like, they deserve an Emmy for that. Like that, or a Grammy. I don't know. They deserve some prestigious award. That was incredible. Kudos.
0: We'll give them the Tinsley.
1: There we go. That's the best one.
0: Right? Yeah. Mm-hmm. Speaking of the Tinsley, we'll see if anybody's getting awards coming out of the NFL camps. And we're going to bring in our producer, Jake, in just a second. We're going to do a little big deal or not a big deal. Reminder, 888-729-3776, 888-SAY-ESPN is the call-in line. Let's do some NFL camp stories. Roll it. There's the music. All right, producer Jake. Hop in here. What are some of the stories that are catching your eye and you want to know if they're a big deal or not a big deal?
9: Hello, gentlemen. Well, first of all, big deal. The music there played by our board op, Justin, was phenomenal. Cheeseburger in Paradise, phenomenal choice by him. To the gridiron, though, a story that made a little bit of news a couple of days ago. The Raiders' Max Crosby and Kirk Cousins got into a little bit of a tuffle, a scuffle, a kerfuffle, if you want to throw another uffle word out there. They were forced to sit at yesterday's practice because of this. Izzy, I'll go to you first. Big deal, not a big deal, something for the team to keep an eye on.
0: I'll actually throw it out that it's kind of a big deal. And the reason I'll say that is because Kirk Cousins is brand new to the team, and he's coming over as the seasoned veteran, supposed to be kind of the leader of men here, setting the stage for Fernando Mendoza to take over at some point. And I think we all know that Max Crosby did not appreciate how his offseason went, traded, then not traded, and he's back there. So I'll say it's a big deal.
1: I'm going to say it's not a big deal, even though it feels like geeks versus jocks in like a random 80s high school movie. As long as this doesn't bleed over into the rest of the preseason and into the regular season, I think this is more so just, you know, a new guy on the team going against the star defensive player. And they just happen to come to, I guess, blows. But I don't think it's a major deal, at least not yet.
0: You like that? You like that?
9: As long as it doesn't bleed over, I think you guys are right. Going to the AFC North, Ja'Marr Chase earlier today says he has a goal to set the single-season touchdown record. JT, big deal if he does it, and big deal or not a big deal that that's the goal he's setting, not to make the playoffs instead.
1: Well, it's a big deal if he does it because it's a major record, but I don't think it's a big deal that it's a goal of his, because if Ja'Marr Chase is on the field and he's healthy, he's going to put up big numbers, especially if Joe Burrow is his quarterback. To me, the bigger question and the bigger goal for this team needs to be, can the defense finally give the offense some relief?
0: I think that is a bigger deal, the defense part. I'm just looking up some stats really quick. I want to double check that I was right. So in 2007, it was Randy Moss with the 23 touchdowns was the number. I couldn't remember if it was 22 or 23. Jerry Rice had the previous record at 22. Devontae Adams had 18 in 2020. Mark Clayton had 18. Sterling Sharp had 18 in a season. As for Ja'Marr Chase, his career high is 17 in 2024. The year that he had 1,708 receiving yards and had 127 catches. I think it's kind of a big deal because you want your stars to be stars. And I think that Ja'Marr Chase and Joe Burrow can do something magical this year offensively. But Justin, you're right. The bigger deal is, can the Bengals just get a few stops every game?
1: Right.
0: Yeah, that's the bigger deal.
9: That's the big deal, and who knows how that's going to go this season. Going to the nation's capital, it's a big deal for me. Left tackle Laremy Tunsil for the Washington Commanders. Word got out yesterday. He suffered a torn triceps in practice. Likely will require surgery. Not guaranteed to miss the entire season, but looking like he'll miss a significant portion of the season. Is he a big deal? Not a big deal for the Commanders and their outlook this season.
0: Yeah, and they had just paid him. So I feel bad with how I'm about to word this, because someone's injured and someone's not going to be allowed to play, not able to play. It's not that big of a deal because I wasn't that big of a believer in the Commanders this season. I know that he's supposed to be there protecting Jaden Daniels and he's trying to have a bounce back season, but I think the Commanders are probably a 7, 8, or 9 win team anyway. So without Tunsil, are they a 6, 7, 8 win team? So not that big of a deal for me.
1: I agree, but I also disagree. I don't think this is a big deal. I think it's a major deal. Anytime you lose, I guess, the main cog on your offensive line, especially for a quarterback like Jaden Daniels, who's going into a major season. Obviously, we know what he did his rookie year. You know, the team went to the NFC Championship game. His second year, his sophomore year, was kind of, I don't want to say a letdown, but it wasn't the first year, of course. So now going into his third season, everybody's looking at him. Everybody's looking at this team to really have a bounce back season. And when you lose the main guy on the line that protects your hopefully franchise quarterback, and he goes down for a significant portion of the season, we don't know how many games that is. That could be 8 games. That could be 9 games. That could be 12 games. I think if you're a Commanders fan, you're now one of the main guys on your team is going to be gone for the foreseeable future.
9: As a Commanders fan, I'm heartbroken. Sticking with the injury bug, but we're going to go to the NFC North now. Not as serious, but Bears wide receiver Luther Burden III reportedly dealing with a bit of a groin injury, according to head coach Ben Johnson. Tinsley, big deal, not a big deal if he's limited at all this season for the Bears and their goals this year.
1: I think this is a big deal. I think this is a big season for the Bears. Of course, last season was a huge success for them. Ben Johnson's first year there, Caleb Williams proved why he was the number one pick in the draft. And Luther Burden is going to be one of those guys that Caleb Williams looks to prove to everybody that last season was not a fluke, and not just not a fluke, that he has improved as a quarterback, as somebody he can make plays with his feet. He can make incredible plays, but he can also make plays from the pocket and finding his guys open down the field. And Luther Burden is going to be a huge reason for that success or non-success. And we all know the history of groin injuries. They take forever to heal, if they ever do properly heal throughout the season.
0: This is potentially like a major, major deal, right? The Chicago Bears were a little bit ahead of the curve last year, winning a lot of close games, the comeback Bears, all of that stuff. DJ Moore is now gone. Roma Dunze, we still don't truly know if he's going to be himself again coming off the foot injury. And Luther Burden was supposed to be the guy, right? Like this was, and now he's going to step in and maybe be the number one. And I know my fantasy football brain is out there too going, oh, I was hoping to get him as a steal in like the fourth round, like all this kind of stuff. But the Bears without Luther Burden, their offense is much different.
9: All right, a couple of non-injury ones we'll wrap up with here, get on the lighter side of things. New Eagles offensive coordinator Sean Mannion, obviously brought in this offseason to join those Dirty Birds up there in Philly, says they're going to be leaning into using the tush push more this year. Is this a big deal, not just for the Eagles or the league, but also the division as a whole?
0: Not a big deal, but a fun deal. I'm going against the grain here. I'm all in on the tush push. I think it's really fun that it angers everybody. Like, honestly, it makes me smile that people get so angry about it. Whatever.
1: I don't think it's a big deal, but if you happen to get Saquon Barkley in your fantasy league and they get down to the 2-yard line and they go with the tush push, then it's a big deal.
0: Well,
1: so
0: draft Jalen Hurts.
1: Draft Jalen Hurts. I guess that's the answer. But no, I don't think it's a big deal at all. Yeah, I don't think it's a big deal at all.
9: All right, one more for you guys. Obviously, quarterback's the name of the game around the offseason this year. Quarterback questions in a couple of camps. I'm sure we'll talk about Minnesota a little bit later. Let's go to Cleveland, though. Reportedly, Deshaun Watson seems to have the inside track on the starting quarterback job for the Cleveland Browns. Big deal, not a big deal, guys.
0: JT, you take it.
1: I don't think it's a big deal because I don't even think Cleveland knows what the hell they're going to do with quarterback. They'll make a decision at the end of the preseason. I don't think it's a big deal that they'll go with Deshaun Watson for their first preseason game against Chicago if they decide to do that. To me, the big deal is Denzel Boston and what he's done in that camp thus far. I think he is a legitimate number one receiver in this league, but in terms of quarterback, it's not a big deal right now.
0: I'm with you, not a big deal, because realistically, if Deshaun Watson happens to be good, cool. If not, you hand it over to Shador. If he's not good, cool. We'll draft a QB next year. Jay, great stuff, man. There was a little big deal or no big deal NFL camp story-wise. We're going to ship up to Boston. Talk some Red Sox. It is game night on ESPN Radio, the all-new ESPN app, SiriusXM Channel 80, and tune in.
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18: Our guest is Paul Shaheen, Research on Ice, print and podcast, NHL Network contributor. What have you made so far of the very busy and active NHL offseason?
19: Well, it just got a little bit busier with Steve Yzerman stepping away, and Red Wing fans have been singing, "I'm waiting for you. I'm waiting for you to get us into the playoffs, and I'm waiting for you to figure out the Dylan Larkin situation." And I think Steve Yzerman maybe just said, maybe the waiting is over, and maybe I need to step aside and hand the mantle over to somebody else. Was this Steve Yzerman fully departing? Was this a soft firing by Chris Ilitch and the Ilitch family? We're still not sure. Maybe somewhere in the middle is where the truth lies, Mitch, but it's certainly gotten a lot of noise. The timing has certainly got a lot of noise, and not to mention the Leo Carlson offer sheet. So it's been a very, very noisy offseason so far, for sure.
18: I mean, as far as the Yzerman story in Detroit, if his name isn't Steve Yzerman, if he's not a legend with that franchise, he would have been shown the door a long time ago.
19: No question, Mitch. I mean, sometimes greatness gives you, just like when you're a first-round draft pick, it always gives you more chances. Mitch, that's a fantastic point. And his legend will be there. I mean, they're sour right now, but just like many other Detroit Red Wing players of old, Sid Abel, Alex Delvecchio, who were great players but not as good successfully as GMs for the Red Wings, his legend will live on.
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22: Greg Sutton, friend of the show here on Campbell versus Gallo. How'd you feel about Jesse Marsh and the job he did?
23: Awesome. You know, look, I mean, I have a soft spot for him. He was a former teammate, coach. You know, he's a friend of mine. But I think they embodied what he's all about. You know, getting behind this country, he's done that right from the start. you know, showing his kind of blue collar work ethic, his personality. I think it was translated to the players. And I think there still has to be some work done. I still think that we can create a stronger identity, and our players need to still kind of get behind that. And look, he's willing to put in the work. We've seen that. He's even going now with the youth national team, the under-20s, and taking that team to try and qualify for the Olympics. And so he's leading that charge. So he doesn't have to do that. He didn't have to, but he knows how important it is to kind of get the youth involved too, and get them under the same umbrella of what he wants his team to be about. So, no, I think he's the perfect man. I'm glad that they gave him the extension to the next World Cup. And I'm excited for him in this country because of him leading the charge.
22: And he did a really good job of getting the U.S. to hate him.
23: Yes, exactly.
22: Right?
23: Even more of a carrot on the top, yeah.
22: Right. I think Canadians appreciated that.
1: I loved it.
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3: It was really tough to watch at times. And then just almost in a blink of an eye, it's like they hit a switch and it just completely changed. I mean, as far as like kind of the inciting incident, it sure feels like the first time that they've had three kind of nightmare flights, like travel disruptions coming back, you know, from one city to another. And the first one of those was right before they had a home series against the Yankees. Basically show up in Boston at 6 a.m. Hey, good luck. You got a game tonight, in like 8 hours. And they won that game and basically barely lost since. So, it's been something else. Very, really a remarkable turnaround for sure.
1: So, Max, Skuball to the Dodgers was the blockbuster at the deadline. But to me, Adley Rutschman getting traded within the division was the ultimate shocker at the trade deadline. What was your initial reaction when you heard the deal? And just how scary does he make this team come late September?
3: You know what? That was like an eye-opening deal, because for the last 5-6 years now, basically ever since they traded Mookie Betts, the biggest frustration around the fan base is that it feels like they've been pulling their punches. You know, they've been focused too much on, you know, the buzzwords have been sustainability and building to the future, you know, trying to rebuild the farm system and, you know, not really going in on the big names or the big stars where really they should have been all along, right? Well, this now all of a sudden it's like here they are trading a whole bunch of really good prospects, like, you know, three of their top five, I believe. Here all of a sudden you've got one of the most famous and accomplished young players in the game and a guy who could theoretically be their franchise catcher if they can, you know, extend them, you know, past next season. So, yeah, it was shocking maybe too strong a word, but it was like, oh wow, like they're really going for it this time. And you know, the fact that it was from the Orioles of all teams was kind of the cherry on top.
0: Max Cerullo, Boston Herald Red Sox writer, joining us on game night. Mac, one of the trendy words right now is vibes, right? So obviously Boston Red Sox have the good vibes going on right now. Is that a Chad Tracy thing? Is that just a clubhouse in general thing? What is it?
3: I'd say certainly both. Chad Tracy has definitely kind of set the tone. One thing that he's been doing that I think the players have really appreciated, you know, I referenced a little bit earlier how, you know, they've had a couple of, horrible flights. And after the first one, just by necessity, they all showed up at the ballpark much later than usual. You know, they were all reporting, you know, 5 hours, 6 hours before games a lot of times. And in that case, it was just like, we just need to catch up on our sleep and just, you know, show up and go. And they haven't stopped. They just have continued to have the later report time. And they rarely had batting practice on the field. And that's a small thing, but every single day you go out there, you know, 4 o'clock in the hot sun in the summer, taking batting practice, you know, outside. And, you know, over time that adds up. So like the players have really appreciated kind of the way he's helped keep them fresh. And, the player's role in this, of course, is like, you know, there have been certain guys who've been called up in June, like mid to late June, who have really contributed both to the, you know, on the field and in the clubhouse. Anthony Siegler, I'd say, is really like a driving force on sort of the energy thing. He You know, he's a guy who has kind of really turned heads, just you know, the way he plays, kind of the passion, the exuberance. And it's kind of noticeable how as soon as he turned up in kind of the end of June, things really started to take off. So, yeah, I'd say it's kind of you know, there's a lot of people who deserve a lot of credit for the culture shift that we've seen.
1: So the Sox just dropped two tough ones at home to the Oakland, not the Oakland Athletics, but the Athletics. And now we're looking at a 7-game road trip coming up in Toronto and Pittsburgh. And at this point, every game matters. So what, in your eyes, is the most important area of this team as we look at the last 45 games of the season?
3: Well, you know, they're probably about to get Adley Rutschman back. He's going to travel with the team to Toronto. He just had two games in a AAA for a rehab assignment. And but by all accounts, it sounds like it won't be tomorrow, but if the workouts they plan on putting him through go well, that maybe he's activated later in the series, perhaps as soon as Tuesday. So how this lineup develops, I think, is going to be fascinating, because the starting pitching has been excellent all along. The bullpen, well, other than today's little hiccup, has been excellent all along. The defense has been great all along. But you have a chance. This offense has a really high ceiling, where you get Adley Rutschman in there this week. That's going to make a big difference. Like the team's catching situation has been a weak link in the lineup all season long. Roman Anthony is finally, after all this time, making progress. And presumably at some point before the end of the season, he will also return. That's another potential impact bat who could really lift this lineup. And, you know, Curtis Meade, he was like originally the big trade acquisition before he, you know, got hit by a pitch and broke his wrist in his first game. You know, I don't know what his timeline is going to ultimately be, but it's within the realm of possibility he could come back by like mid to late September too. So you get those three bats back. I mean, this is a totally different lineup with those three guys in there. Come, you know, and then, you know, Trevor Story is potentially also might factor in. This lineup has a lot of room to grow. So how it looks and how it comes together as we get closer to the finish line will be really fascinating, because this team has already been, you know, this team is currently constructed has proven they can beat anybody. So what happens if that's at full strength, could they win a World Series? Maybe. We'll see. That's certainly what I'm most interested in seeing.
0: Mac, let me sneak one more in here. Garrett Crochet, he's been on the 60-day IL. Do we have a latest update on him?
3: Yes. So he is finally throwing again. And so the calendar is not his friend. He is basically starting from square one. So more or less the equivalent of a full spring training's worth of buildup. Well, you know, you do the math, and 2 months doesn't exactly give you enough time to get fully stretched out to be starting playoff games. So I don't think it's realistic to expect that Crochet is going to be rejoining the rotation. But it is possible that if he doesn't have any setbacks, perhaps he could come back in the pitch out of the bullpen. And, I mean, you're talking about having that guy potentially being available to do one or two innings of, you know, must-win, you know, high-leverage playoff baseball. I mean, that's quite a, you know, an ace up their sleeve the Red Sox could have to, you know, add to what's already, you know, probably the best bullpen in the sport. So definitely worth watching, but still quite a ways to go before that's a potential factor.
0: Mac Cirullo, Boston Herald Red Sox writer, joining us on Game Night. Mac, it's been fun watching these Red Sox. I'm sure it's been enjoyable covering them as well, and hopefully we will talk to you again soon.
3: Thanks for having me.
0: Great stuff there from Mac. And Justin, so again, you know, I'm in New York, and I'm supposed to, you know, I routinely say this, so I teach a class at Hofstra, and I'll say this to a lot of the students there. You know, when you're from New York, it's like you're supposed to hate everything about Boston, right? That's like the thing. Mm-hmm. I kind of like this Red Sox roster. I kind of like they're like kind of unknown. You know, they didn't go out and spend boatloads of money. I know they fired their manager, and a lot of people were like, oh, I don't know if that's the right move. But it's paid. Like, it's kind of worked. They're kind of likable. They were left for dead. I don't know. I'm kind of into them.
1: And you can like the roster, but still hate Boston. You know, I know it's written in the bylaws of New York that you got to hate everything from Boston. But like you said, this is a different Red Sox team. You know, like they're only a game and a half back of the Yankees right now. So I think they realistically could catch and surpass the Yankees. Now, whether they catch up to Tampa Bay, they got to catch fire like immediately. But I really like this team, and adding Adley Rutschman, bro.
0: Yeah.
1: Adley Rutschman, that could change everything. So I give Boston a ton of credit for not just laying down and dying, because they could have done that at the beginning of the season when it looked like everything was going to hell in a handbasket. But this is one of the more interesting teams to watch as we get closer and closer to the postseason.
0: I will leave the listeners with this. As much as I kind of like the Boston Red Sox this year,
1: there we go.
0: I do not want them to catch the Yankees. They can go ahead and start losing. It's fine by me. Coming up, who are the next men up for the call to Canton? It is Game Night at ESPN Radio, the all-new ESPN app, SiriusXM Channel 80, and tune in.
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22: It's time for Ask Us Anything. Good morning, guys. I'm not sure I've already asked this question in the past, but I want to know, what's the reason the Canadians always start their season on the road? In the last 10 years, it was only twice that they started their season at home.
28: Yeah. I'm not a fan. I don't know the answer.
22: Me neither.
28: I'm not a fan of it. You know, the bias in me, I find it disrespectful. But
22: that's a little much. No.
28: Well, listen. You know, why Toronto? Why almost every year they're opening in Toronto? Why does Toronto get
22: it? Let's not pretend that the Montreal Canadiens have no say in the matter. It's not as if the NHL is like, well, here's how it's going to be. Like,
28: yeah.
22: I think certain parameters are presented. If Jeff Molson petitions Gary Bettman and says, hey, listen, we want to start at home, I'm sure that Gary Bettman would find a way. Have either of you ever had a real IQ test, and what was the score? I'm predicting 138 for Two-Tone Star and 142 for Connor. That's very kind. 142 IQ seems high, no?
28: Seems quite high.
22: Exceptionally high, placing you in the top 1 to 2%.
28: Yeah.
22: And what about 138?
28: Dull. I've never had a real IQ test.
22: Highly gifted scorer in the top 1% to 2%. Brother, you think Sean and I are in the top 1% to 2% of IQs?
28: That's right, Connor.
22: What is Two-Tone Star? What does that mean? Oh, because you're tan.
28: My tan lines. Yeah, my tan lines.
22: All right. Well, thank you, Josh. That's very kind.
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30: How's this week? Sean Campbell chatting with Tyson Philpott. Tyson, you know, this game, this season has been phenomenal. The league went through an evolution of rule announcements a year ago. Some have taken place this year already with the 35-second clock. The bench is on the other side, the rouge, but more are coming next year. Did the players get together and say, hey, this game's just fine the way it is, because the first 6 weeks of this season from all nine teams has been phenomenal. You can't not watch a CFL game right now.
32: No, it's crazy to think about. You know, I've been watching the CFL since I was a kid, and I've never seen it as explosive as it is right now, especially even with the close one possession games as well. We definitely didn't have no conversation. I think that the game is speaking for itself in all honesty, and you know, some of those big plays, and you know, the stuff that we had said that we didn't have, I think they're front and center. So I don't get paid enough to make any decisions about rules or anything like that, but I would say the game looks pretty good right now.
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2: Cubs pound the Royals 10-2. Michael Boyd goes to 7-1 with a win. Phillies over the Blue Jays 7-6 in 12 innings. Kyle Schwarber, two home runs, now is 35 on the season. Derek Hill with a walk-off single. Also extras in New York, 10 innings. Braves beat the Yankees 2-1 on a Michael Harris game-winning RBI single. A's over the Red Sox 4-3 at Fenway. And the Marlins crushed the Angels 12-3. Griffin Conine with two home runs for Miami. In the WNBA, Kayla McBride, a career-high 43 points, set a league record with 10 made threes. The Lynx take down the Wings 103-90. In golf, Michael Brennan wins the Wyndham Championship at 2,200.
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0: Cream of crop. Was there one?
1: Cream of crop. You know, Drew Brees is going to get the nod from a lot of people. And as he should, he had an iconic career in the NFL. For me, I think the one that moved me the most was Roger Craig, because I knew how long he waited to get in there. And then again, he announced that he's been battling dementia, and I didn't know that. And, you know, we talked about this before, but my mom is battling Alzheimer's. So I can only imagine what he's going through, what his family's going through. And you're talking about one of the most versatile NFL players of all time. The first guy to go 1,000 in a season. Obviously, Marshall Faulk, Christian McCaffrey after him did that. So the most emotional selection of the weekend would be him. Now, the wildest, leave it to a kicker. I'll say that. Leave it to a kicker, Adam Vinatieri.
0: Yeah, as they call him, Vinny, affectionately. I would agree with you. He was the wildest. I thought Luke Kuechly did a really good job in his speech.
1: Indeed.
0: You know, for what he did on the football field while he was healthy, he was, you know, unstoppable.
1: Incredible.
0: I think Roger Craig at times was almost forgotten for how good he was. And like you said, took him a long time to get in. And then you mentioned Drew Brees. I think he was the headliner, you know, because listed at 6 foot, 6 foot one. He's probably 5'10", 5'11", didn't have the strongest arm, all that kind of stuff. To me, Larry Fitzgerald was just such a perfect wide receiver.
1: Yeah.
0: And I think, if I asked you to find a flaw in Larry Fitzgerald's game as a wide receiver, I don't think you could find one.
1: No, I couldn't. I really could not find a flaw in his game. And I think his speech really personified that. I think it was full of class. I think it was full of personality. And to your point, I don't think it had a flaw at all.
0: 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Protect your phones, laptops, and more with electronic device insurance. And cover your furry friends with pet health insurance as well. We spin it forward now to next year's class. Just a reminder, some of the rules here. So I know that sometimes people are a little confused, like, oh, why is there this amount of people or that many people? So the Pro Football Hall of Fame, it inducts between 4 and 9 new members each year. The bylaws allow for a yearly class size that is a strict minimum, like I said, of the 4 and the maximum of 9. Now, you do also have to note that it's modern era players, seniors, coaches, and contributors, and in order to get in, the modern era finalist needs to have at least 80% approval from the 50-person selection committee. Just wanted to lay that all out so people kind of get a feel for it, because sometimes people are like, oh, I don't get it. Why did this guy not get in, that guy not get in? All right, let's first talk about the people who will be on the ballot for the first time. We'll kind of run through it and see if we can come to an agreement on people. So Rob Gronkowski, Adrian Peterson, Ben Roethlisberger, Richard Sherman, Antonio Brown, Cam Newton, Andrew Whitworth, and I'll go over to Eric Weddle as well. I'll stop there. You know, I think the next group of them don't really have much of a chance on the first one. So let's start with Gronk. 4 times he won a Super Bowl, and most people think he's either 1, 2, or 3 when it comes to dominant tight ends in NFL history. First ballot, yes or no?
1: Absolutely. Absolutely. I think he's a given. And he's going to give one hell of a speech next year. So, yeah, absolutely. Rob Gronkowski, first ballot tight end for sure.
0: And I'm envisioning him give the speech with all of his brothers standing next to him. Like, that's what I'm picturing in my head.
1: Why not? Like, if he doesn't do it, I'll be disappointed.
0: Yeah. Next one that I mentioned, and I think he would probably be next in the hierarchy, is Adrian Peterson, the 2012 NFL MVP. 5th all-time in rushing yards. And for a better part of probably 6 or 7 years, was the most dominant force as a running back.
1: Yeah, I'm with you on that. I don't see how he's not. If he's not a first ballot Hall of Fame running back, I don't know if we'll ever get one of those again.
0: Yeah, I wonder, you know, is there, in the same way that Bill Belichick didn't get in the first time, could there be some voters out there that hold some things against him, you know, the off the field, the switch thing that was,
1: yeah, for sure.
0: Yeah. So like, I wonder if that could hurt him, but I'm with you. I think he's a first ballot Hall of Famer. Now we get to the one where we start having questions here. Ben Roethlisberger, 2 times Super Bowl winning quarterback. First one wasn't really him. The second one it was.

0: 15 years, all with the Pittsburgh Steelers, you know, top 10 in a lot of the notable stats that would be out there. But we now have seen Eli Manning not get in, and we've seen other QBs like Ben Roethlisberger not get in the first time. So, Justin, does he get in?
1: I think he ultimately gets in, but I don't think he's a lock like Rob Gronkowski or Adrian Peterson. You know, for a long period of time, like, he put up big numbers year in and year out, and he was the driving force of that Pittsburgh Steelers offense. But, you know, as we just mentioned with Adrian Peterson and, you know, just his off-the-field incidents, I don't know if some voters will hold, you know, his off-the-field incidents. We don't need to get into all the details of what those were, but I think ultimately he gets in, but I'm not convinced right now that he's going to be first ballot either.
0: I'm with you. I think he's going to have to wait. I think he may wait more than just 1 year. I think it might be a couple of years before Big Ben gets in, mm-hmm. not because he doesn't deserve it, but it just feels like the voters seem to have certain things in their head about how they want to put people in first, second, third, fourth ballot. All right. The next one on the list is Richard Sherman. He's a polarizing one because five times he was a Pro Bowl corner. You know, probably the leader of the Legion of Boom defense. People call him maybe one of the architects of it because of how he played in the secondary. He also was outspoken, has remained outspoken. Some people like him. Some people hate him. Richard Sherman, I'll go first on this one. I think he doesn't get in on the first ballot. I think he has to wait a few years. I think he gets in probably about by year 4 or 5.
1: Yeah, so when I'm looking at the total list, and as you just mentioned at the beginning of the segment, Izzy, it's 4 to 9 people who get in. And let's just – I don't think it's going to be 9 people who get in. So I would venture to say it may be around like 6. That would probably be my sweet spot of who gets in. I do think Richard Sherman eventually gets in. He's going to have to be the first person from that Legion of Boom defense to get in. Now, me personally, my favorite player from that defense was Cam Chancellor.
0: Everyone loves Cam Chancellor.
1: Yeah, everybody loves Cam Chancellor. But I do think Richard Sherman gets in, but I don't think he's going to be first ballot.
0: Now you want to talk about polarizing. This is clearly the most polarizing one. Antonio Brown, 4-time first-team All-Pro wide receiver. And if you want to talk about dominance, Antonio Brown, for 4 to 5 years, was literally the most dominant wide receiver in football. Things took a turn to the end of his career.
1: If his life and times didn't pan out the way that we've ultimately seen it, and especially after his playing career was long over, he would no doubt be in that Rob Gronkowski, Adrian Peterson, no doubt first ballot Hall of Famer for me. But now, honestly, Izzy, I wonder if he'll ever get in. Which is wild to say, because like you just said, on the field, that guy was damn near the perfect wide receiver. He could beat you. He could beat you long. He could beat you across the middle. He could beat you on a hitch route and take it to the house. But again, just based off who he is and what his life has accumulated to, especially post NFL, it's going to take a long time for him to get in if he ever does.
0: We got like 2 more minutes. Let's go rapid fire here. Cam Newton won the NFL MVP in 2015. Probably, you could argue, one of the best or maybe the best running QBs in league history because of all the touchdowns. Does he get in? And I know it's not first ballot, but will he get in?
1: I think he gets in, yes. I think he gets in.
0: Yeah, I agree. I think he gets in at some point. Andrew Whitworth also was part of the Super Bowl championship with the Rams. I would say he gets in at some point. I think he waits a while, though.
1: Yeah, And I'd rather see Willie Anderson get in before him, just because I think he deserves it. But I do think Andrew Whitworth gets in for sure.
0: All right, returning people on the ballot. I'm going to guess that you agree with me Bill Belichick will get in this time.
1: Yes. Put that man in the Hall of Fame.
0: Yeah, that was one of the dumbest things I've ever seen in my life. Terrell Suggs is 8th all-time in career sacks. He kind of gets forgotten, even though he won a Super Bowl. Insane. He should be in.
1: He should absolutely be in. I agree.
0: Eli Manning, another polarizing one. We don't have a lot of time to talk about it, but a 2-time Super Bowl MVP. He enters his 3rd year on the ballot.
1: I think he gets in, but not in his third year.
0: Okay, yeah. My sweet spot has always been the fourth for him. That was my thought. And I'll go one more. Frank Gore, third all-time in rushing. But he was a finalist last year, first time eligibility.
1: If you're third all-time in rushing in the NFL, a league that's been around over a century, you have to eventually get in. You got to put this guy in. I'm sorry. That's just – it's a crime if he's not in. He has to be in the Hall of Fame at some point.
0: I think the voters are overthinking the Frank Gore one. They're overthinking that he might not have been the most dominant player at any point in his career, but the consistency mm-hmm. at a position that your lifespan as a running back, you're 29, oh, I'm 30, we're done, and Frank Gore just Absolutely. Kept on keeping on. Speaking of keeping on, we have officially made it 0 days without drama in the W. Game night on ESPN Radio rolls on. It's the all-new ESPN app, Sirius XM, Channel 80, and tune in.
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7: How's this week? Sean Campbell chatting with Tyson Philpott. Tyson, you know, this game, this season has been phenomenal. The league went through an evolution of rule announcements a year ago. Some have taken place this year already with the 35-second clock. The bench is on the other side, the rouge, but more are coming next year. Did the players get together and say, hey, this game's just fine the way it is, because the first 6 weeks of this season from all nine teams has been phenomenal. You can't not watch a CFL game right now.
8: No, it's crazy to think about. You know, I've been watching the CFL since I was a kid, and I've never seen it as explosive as it is right now, especially even with the close you know, one possession games as well. We definitely didn't have no conversation. You know, I think that the game is speaking for itself in all honesty, and, you know, some of those big plays and, you know, the stuff that we had said that we didn't have, I think they're front and center. So, you know, I don't get paid enough to make any decisions about rules or anything like that. But, I would say the game looks pretty good right now.
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7: Chatting with Valerie Tetreault of Tennis Canada. What about Ojai Aliassime? What have you seen kind of evolve from his game in the last calendar year or year and a half?
9: he has more confidence now when he steps on the court. I do think that something happened during the last U.S. Open. I think some of the big tennis fans will remember his match against Alexander Zverev. And Zverev had a few comments before that match saying that basically with Felix, you know, sometimes he was playing well, but sometimes not so well. And I think, you know, in the end, something triggered in Felix. And then we saw a Felix who was maybe a little bit more emotional on court. And I think that's kind of what he needs. He needs that energy. Sometimes I feel like when he's almost too calm on court, maybe it's not necessarily helping him to perform at the level that he can perform. And it really feels like since that moment, something has changed. And now when he goes on court, he believes he can beat anyone.
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0: Over the Fever Sky game, Caitlin Clark gets her eighth technical. It gets rescinded. Dejanay Carrington, big flagrant foul, two on Sophie Cunningham. All right, let's start there. So the drama part, and then I'm going to let you go, but then I have a point that I don't know if everyone's going to agree with me on, but I'm going to break that out in just a second. So the drama that the WNBA is going on, how do they fix it?
1: I think it's a leadership problem, and I've been saying this about the W for a while now. Kathy Engelbert, as a businesswoman, in terms of making the WNBA as lucrative and as profitable as it has ever been, she deserves all the credit in the world. I do believe she deserves that honor, and that will be her legacy within the NBA. Now, as it comes to being an actual leader, like reining in conversations by the horn, I look at all the conversations surrounding the WNBA right now that don't involve basketball, as you just said, Izzy. I look at somebody like David Stern would have never allowed this to happen. He took over the league when it was on tape delay in the finals, when drugs were impacting the league and obviously society at large. He would have never allowed this to happen. You cannot allow so many different voices from outside the WNBA universe to be commanding the temperature and the direction of your league. And that's the biggest concern that I have with the WNBA, because like you just said, there's so many awesome stories that are going on right now. Like Miles is one of the most entertaining athletes in all of sports, yeah. Not just in the WNBA, not just basketball. I'm talking any sport you can name right now. Olivia Miles is must-see TV, and what this Minnesota Lynx team is doing right now, it's phenomenal, and the fact that it's just being overwhelmed by so many outside conversations from a lot of people who I honestly don't think they have the WNBA's best interest at heart. Matter of fact, I know they don't have the WNBA's best interest at heart. And it just feels like the WNBA isn't doing anything to try to corral this.
0: So let me state the obvious because of what you and I do for a living. I like sports. Mm-hmm. Okay. Let me throw this out. I love sports. I love the, you know, magic that we get from it, the stories that we will share with our children or we shared with our parents and all that type of things, right? I also like reality television. I am a person who did watch The Jersey Shore when it was a popular thing. I don't watch it anymore. I still watch the MTV The Challenge. I thoroughly enjoy it. I've had people from The Challenge on shows of mine. You know, Johnny Bananas has come on my show numerous times, and it's been great. I say all that to say this, and I don't know if this is going to land correctly or not. I'm not sure that the powers that be in the WNBA are that upset about the drama that they have out there. Because let's look at it this way. Justin, you like basketball, correct?
1: Correct.
0: I love basketball. I would watch the WNBA if there was drama or there wasn't drama. But I can tell you who does pay attention to the WNBA nowadays that wouldn't have in the past, people that don't care about basketball, because there are things to complain about. The league is giving social media people everything that they want. You're getting, you know, you want to talk about what makes this, what makes that. You want to talk about should this person, this flagrant foul or not? Was this a race thing or was it not a race thing? Like, the WNBA is giving you ultimate drama. By the way, also really good content, like, on the court. They're playing really good. So then when people actually check it out, hopefully they see that, yes, they can play, and it's really good what we're watching and seeing. I don't know if the WNBA cares about the drama. Like, I kind of think they're okay with it.
1: And, you know, look, here's the thing. Controversy sells, right? I think that that's one of the things about American culture that we've known long before the WNBA was even a thing. This goes back to, you know, the days of Frank Sinatra and the Rat Pack and around allegedly with the mob and things like that. Controversy sells, man. Like, so that's nothing new. But when we talk about there's so many different voices and like there's so many people who didn't watch the league before that are commenting on it now, I don't have a problem with new fans coming in and commenting on the game or commenting about elements of the game. I think that's great. That's necessary for growth. But a lot of these conversations, a lot of these people that are speaking on the game itself, they're coming into it not giving a damn about the game itself, not giving a damn about the players. They want to create the division around that. And I think that's counterproductive for what the business is. But to your point, though, Izzy, it's such a thin line. It's such a thin line because you want eyes. You want conversation about your league. And there's no more polarizing league in sports, at least in American sports right now, than the WNBA. And in some ways, that's great. And in some ways, I just can't help but think it's counterproductive.
0: I see all your points there. And honestly, like, I came into this and you and I were having a little conversation before the show as well. And you know, Jake and Justin behind the scenes also. Like, I watch everything basketball related. Like, the definition of a hoops junkie. So, like, the WNBA games are on. Even if I'm doing stuff around the house, like whatever, like even if I'm not like, oh my God, I need to glue in, I'm always paying attention. I know what's going on, right?
1: Yeah.
0: But I think that a lot of the ratings are going up. And I know that, like, that's a good thing. I'm not so sure. Some of the stuff is bad. Like, some of the things we're seeing, like, I saw a social media post the other day, and I know that we're not supposed to be like, oh, everything that we see on X or Instagram is like the end all be all. So a relatively well-respected person in our industry tweeted out that I don't watch the WNBA, I don't pay attention to it, but it's clear they have a leadership issue. Like, I don't think that tweet needed to be put out. Like, if you're going to say I don't watch and I don't pay attention, then don't tell me they have a problem.
1: I agree. Like, that disclaimer didn't need to be said. That tweet didn't need to be put out. That Instagram post didn't need to be put out. So I 100% agree with you there. If you don't watch the sport, you don't really get a chance to speak on what goes on in and around the sport. I agree with that.
0: You want to bash the product a little bit? Feel free. That's up to you. You can do that with any sport. That's cool. I don't think if you're not paying attention to the league day in and day out, talking about whether they have leadership issues, maybe do a little bit more research. Check it out. Figure it out. Coming up, which players are turning some heads at NFL training camp? We have those and so many more. It is Game Night on ESPN Radio and the all-new ESPN app.
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17: We're talking football with Rowan White. Rowan, what do you think? It's been a long time since the Raiders have drafted a quarterback at number one, and it's worked out for them. Is Fernando Mendoza going to get this franchise on the right track?
18: Well, hopefully. Hopefully they do, but right by him, too. I don't expect him to start too much this year. I think if he does, it'll be a little bit later into the season. I'd like for him to get a few reps in, at least. But they brought in Kirk Cousins at least to develop. And I think we've seen in the last decade or so, quarterbacks who sit for a little bit before they start tend to do pretty decently in the league. I mean, the best example, obviously, being Patrick Mahomes, who famously sat his entire rookie year. I'd love to see the Raiders are in a position where they can do the same thing with Fernando. And I would absolutely love to see if they did something like that, because I think this kid has, for one, the mentality to bring it the whole way. I mean, just his work ethic, the way he goes about his day to day seems from our point of view anyway, seems absolutely impeccable. And I mean, his on the field production is really good too. He was making NFL type throws already when he was at Indiana. His back shoulder throws were damn near perfect. And I think if there was any person to work out in Las Vegas as a quarterback, I think it would be him.
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21: Five and a half up on the first place. For first place on the Yankees, who lost to the Braves 2-1 in 10 innings in the Bronx. Atlanta's 1-8-10. Michael Harris, the game-winning RBI single, and Matt Olson with a solo homer, is 34th of the season. Detroit is a surprising 5-2 since dealing Tarek Skubal and others. Tigers take the Giants 3-1 in 10 innings. Haoyu Lee, the go-ahead RBI single in the 10th. Pete Alonso, a pair of two-run homers, now is 25. The Orioles, no problem with the Rangers, 10-5. Ends a Texas five-game winning streak. Mets clobber the Pirates, 11-1. Bo Bichette goes 5-for-5 with three RBIs. And the Cardinals use a three-run eighth to outlast the Rockies, 7-4. In golf, Michael Brennan wins the Wyndham Championship in Greensboro, North Carolina at 22-under, three ahead of Bo Hostler, and Brennan earns a spot in next year's Masters. Ty Gibbs wins the NASCAR race in Iowa, his second career victory. WNBA Minnesota, another win, 103-90 over Dallas.
22: 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I'll tell you why one of these teams won't make the playoffs. 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
0: Oh, the countdown is on for the NFL. 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He is Justin Tinsley. I am Keith Irizarry. Heading over to the guest hotline now, bring in the legendary Bill Barnwell, ESPN NFL writer. And Bill, does it feel like the holidays are approaching for you as we get into more camps and NFL conversations?
14: I mean, it feels like there's... You know, just to get the tingles, right? You get like that feeling on the back of your neck, like real football is coming. I'm excited. And certainly, you know, the preseason, we get a little taste. We see guys here or there. But remember, guys do break through in the preseason. And famously, Dak Prescott, right? I mean, you know, Dak Prescott was not supposed to be even a guy who was even at home starting for the Cowboys when preseason started. And by the end of that preseason, he was the starter and has been the guy for the last decade. So a lot to watch for here, but definitely getting excited for real football here in a few weeks.
1: Bill, my around the horn brother, the football sensei. You have forgotten more football than I've ever known, and I love football. But look, I want to give you kudos on your Hall of Fame article. I thought that was a brilliant concept to do, and you broke it down in ways that only you can. But, and I think you know where I'm going with this, to say you got some heat for putting Josh Allen above Patrick Mahomes in that recent ranking, that's putting it lightly. I hate saying that I don't agree with Bill Barnwell, but I can't put Josh Allen above Patrick Mahomes. But what was your reasoning for that decision?
14: Yeah, I mean, listen, you're never going to sit here, Mr. Tinsley, who I think very highly of, or anyone else. Like, you think Patrick Mahomes is the all-decade quarterback? I'm not going to argue with you. He's great. Like, he's one of the best quarterbacks I've ever seen in my life. Maybe the best quarterback I've ever seen in my life. And if you're talking about the most accomplished quarterback, of course the answer is Patrick Mahomes. But just on a snap-by-snap basis, having watched those guys so closely over the last 6 years, I think Josh Allen's numbers, his win-loss record, relatively similar to Mahomes. One MVP to Mahomes is two MVPs. Obviously, Mahomes has won the Super Bowls. Josh Allen hasn't done that. But I do think Josh Allen's done it with less. I mean, Patrick Mahomes has had more help on defense. Josh Allen very famously, you know, got his team to lead with 13 seconds left on the road against Patrick Mahomes, and his defense couldn't hold up to win that football game. Go back last year to the AFC title game. Bills needed a stop to win that game against the Broncos. They couldn't get one against Bo Nix and company. I do think Patrick Mahomes is more than holding his own, obviously, but Josh Allen has been every bit as good. So that's a very narrow case. I'm not going to knock anyone who says Patrick Mahomes is the dude. I think there are times where I think Patrick Mahomes is the quarterback for the all-decade team. I just think Josh Allen is the tiniest, tiniest bit ahead, but I recognize not everybody agrees with me.
0: Bill Barnwell joining us, ESPN NFL writer, host of the Bill Barnwell Show right here on Game Night. Justin Tinsley, Keith Irizarry. All right, let's go a little further with this one. So let's spin it forward. We go, you know, 3.5 years from now, Josh Allen has not won a Super Bowl. Would he still be the QB of the 20s?
14: Ooh, that'd be tough, right? Because, I mean, you got to figure at some point the rent has to come due. I remember the Brady Manning debates, right, where it was, well, Peyton Manning's got better numbers, but Tom Brady keeps winning. And eventually, by the end of the decade, Tom Brady's numbers weren't all that far off because he really obviously spiked later in the decade with that 2017. But Peyton Manning did win a Super Bowl. Now, Brady ended up winning all-decade quarterback. No issues with that. But I do think for Josh Allen, there's a difference between how we look at these guys in the postseason, right? Like, if Josh Allen was having really bad games in the postseason, if he was turning the ball over, if he looked like C.J. Stroud or Drake May last year, I'd say, yeah, you know what? Josh Allen's not doing it. But Josh Allen is balling out in the postseason. He's playing incredible football in the postseason. He's been every bit as good as Patrick Mahomes to be in the postseason, just that not necessarily had the defense or the people around him to live up to what he has to work with, you know, in terms of what he's done on his own. So I do think it's going to have to be a Super Bowl for him to get there. You know, MVP in a Super Bowl, I think he may have a shot. But, like, we're talking about the smallest, the finest of hairs here between these two great quarterbacks.
1: So, Bill, I want to ask you something about another quarterback in terms of Hall of Fame chances. Before we get into current day topics within training camps and preseason, Jeff Legwold wrote a really compelling article on Russell Wilson's quote-unquote complicated Hall of Fame case. So just looking at your article and the metrics you use, where do you stand on somebody like Russell Wilson in his Hall of Fame case?
14: It is so close, because like I think if you told me, Bill, I want you to convince me Russell Wilson should be in the Hall of Fame, I could do it. Mm-hmm. And if you told me, Bill, you want to convince me Russell Wilson's not in the Hall of Fame, I could probably do that too. It is just such a narrow case. A great player, but I mean, how many quarterbacks would look back and say, yeah, my teammates kind of hated me. I felt like they were maybe holding it, like our quarterback was holding us back. He was always someone where very efficient, but the offense didn't always run through him. It was really a run-first offense for a lot of the time in Seattle. You know, it was famously let Russ cook for so many years, trying to get him the opportunity to, be the focal point of the offense. But then you flip it. I mean, this was a guy who made a lot of big plays in the postseason, brought them back multiple times early on in those years to win games, or at least get them back into games and then win in the Packers game, in the most famous one, perhaps. But I just think a quarterback who was consistently really good, but never really challenged to be the best quarterback in football. I don't think he ever won a single MVP vote, let alone challenged really for MVP. So the list of very good quarterbacks, Philip Rivers reminds you of that guy, but Philip Rivers didn't win a Super Bowl. No, Russell Wilson did, and he came with an interception of winning too. So I do think he eventually gets in. But I do think this is one where there's going to have to be, a little bit of convincing, perhaps, for some of the voters who see him as maybe not, the most important player on those great Seahawks teams.
0: Bill, in your Hall of Fame article, you have Justin Jefferson as on the cusp. So let's spin this one forward with the Minnesota Vikings in general, because you look at the QBs that Jefferson has played with, and they've been good, not great. Now you'll probably get Kyler Murray. The assumption is he gets the start over J.J. McCarthy. How much of a bounce-back season do you think Jefferson could get, even though the guy still went for 1,000 yards last year?
14: Yeah, I mean, I'll tell you what, if you go for 1,000 and you're down season, you're a pretty darn good wide receiver. A lot of guys will make 84 for 1048 and say, man, that's a career year for me. Justin Jefferson, that's like, that's an embarrassment to some extent. The thing I would say is this about Justin Jefferson. It's not like he was playing with Patrick Mahomes and Josh Allen for the first five seasons, then kind of had a quarterback drop off last year and struggled. I mean, he went through quarterbacks like Kirk Cousins, like Josh Dobbs, like Sam Darnold, not bad quarterbacks necessarily, but it wasn't like they were the guys who were really pushing that offense forward. It was really more, Justin Jefferson was the focal point and kind of pushing them into contention. So I do think they got a really good chance of improving this season. And I think in the big picture, it's going to be more about, I think, the context of the broader offense. Like, can they run the football? Can Kyler operate from under center more often? Can they do things to maybe take some of the pressure off Justin Jefferson so he's not getting double teams every single down or every single third down like maybe he was at times last year? I think we're going to get a bounce back, maybe not to kind of the heights of that 1,800-yard season from 2022. I think that was kind of like an everything has to come together kind of year. But this man has been healthy for the vast majority of his career. He's been productive with okay to good quarterbacks, and I think he has another one of those in Kyler Murray. I would expect a sort of classic 1,400 yard season from Justin Jefferson.
1: So, Bill, we've only seen one preseason game thus far, and albeit that was probably the greatest Hall of Fame game I think any of us have ever seen, right? That was an incredible game. I was on the edge of my seat. But what players have been catching the most attention for you across training camp so far?
14: Yeah, I mean, a guy who comes to mind for me in Baltimore is Jacoby Lane, where, just the hype we're seeing about him. Jameson Hensley, the Ravens beat reporter, I think said something to the effect of, I've been covering camp for 27, 28 years, and I've never seen a guy as impressive in camp at receiver as Jacoby Lane. And that's just a perfect fit for what they need in that offense for the Ravens, where, Zay Flowers is really set as the number one. I think are a super talented guy, a little more undersized, you kind of got a bigger body. They can get that with Mark Andrews, but I think Jacoby Lane is that bigger body, X receiver. That's super valuable for that Ravens offense. So they sort of transition away from the Todd Monken era. And I just think it's going to make Lamar Jackson's life so much easier. So I do think Jacoby Lane is the guy who comes to mind, or it's like, a player where
2: day two pick, third rounder. You're thinking, okay, maybe later in the year he gets his shot. Maybe he kind of emerges towards the end of the season. It looks like he could be a monster from week one. That's a really exciting thing for the Ravens. They kind of, you know, try to build this team around maybe a very expensive new deal from Lamar Jackson in the months to come.
0: Bill, take us through some team options here. So I'm going to give you two ways to do this. Give me a team that intrigues you that you think will be better than others think, and give me a team that intrigues you that you think will be worse than other people think.
2: Okay, so better than people think. How spicy do I want to get? I'll go with the Giants, where I'm still a little nervous about Jackson Dart. Doesn't seem like he really has any desire to do anything but you know, sort of run into things really fast, which is typically not a great way to sustain an NFL quarterback career. But I think the pieces are promising. John Harbaugh is a major upgrade. They were better than their record indicated last year. Kind of had some unlucky, you know, late game performances. I think they could run the ball at Cam Scadabo. It looks like they're getting Malik Neighbors back for week one, at least in a part-time role, which would be great. Really didn't play last year with Jackson Dart for more than a game or so. The interior of the defensive line, I have some concerns, but a great pass rush. I think an underrated secondary. And like I said, I just think getting John Harbaugh in there, such a proven commodity as a head coach, someone who consistently got more than maybe you would hope for or expect out of those Ravens teams in Baltimore for a long time. And you flip it in the NFC, I'm a little nervous about the Chicago Bears. I know that obviously everyone's super excited about Caleb Williams, Ben Johnson. We saw, you know, the highs last year were incredible. But I do think, you know, the defense was pretty bad outside of the forcing takeaways part, which is so tough to keep up year after year. I don't see a great pass rush up front for them. The injuries are already there. You know, Luther Burden gets hurt this week. I'm hoping it's not a long-term injury, but that's already a groin injury for one of your top young receivers. Left tackle with Ozzie Jupilo out for a long time is going to be a really concerning spot for them. And Caleb Williams, you know, for all the goodies showed last year, he also had the highest off-target rate of any quarterback in football. Some of those were, you know, plays where he was getting rid of the ball and getting out of the pocket. Some of those were plays where he was open, you know, he's in the pocket and just missed a, you know, open receiver here and there. So I do think I want to see more consistency out of that. I think we're going to see a better offense maybe, but I don't think the defense is necessarily going to be able to hold up its end of the bargain. I think you get kind of maybe like more of a 9-8 season from the Bears this year.
1: So, Bill, one last question from me here. Obviously, the downside to training camp are the injuries that occur. What injury that you've seen at training camp thus far will have the biggest impact moving forward in the preseason and regular season?
2: That's a good question. I'll go to Carolina, where they've had a couple injuries on both sides of the line. Taylor Modem, their starting right tackle, is out indefinitely. Which I just, you know, that's a situation with Bryce Young where you just have so much riding on the health of your offensive line. This is really a make or break year for Bryce Young. He needs good protection. His size, his frame, his ability to create, all that stuff needs protection to really work at a high level. So they've invested a ton. Ike Ekwonu, their left tackle, is going to be out for a chunk of the year as well. So they're down to two starting tackles. They're deep at tackle, but that is a concern for me. And then on the other side of the line, Nick Scowerton, their second-year edge rusher, who is going to be an important part of their rotation, likely a starter across from Jalen Phillips. He's out for the year with a torn ACL. So those are two injuries I feel like really hurt Carolina. And then Laramie Tunsil in Washington suffering, I think, a tricep injury. It looks like he's going to be out for most of the season, which, again, you know, such an important year for Jaden Daniels. They're changing the offensive scheme. That was like one of the few things you could rely on and say, hey, you know what? Offense is shifting, but we know we have a franchise left tackle. Now that's up for grabs. So it is going to be, you know, offensive line play, defensive line play. We don't talk about it a ton, but at the end of the day, you guys know this as well as I do. That stuff matters so much when it comes to deciding who wins NFL games. So major problems for two teams with playoff hopes in the NFC.
0: The great Bill Barnwell, again, ESPN NFL writer, the host of the Bill Barnwell Show, joining us on Game Night. Bill, thanks so much for the time, and enjoy the lead up to the NFL season.
2: Looking forward to it, guys. Thanks so much.
0: Absolutely love talking with Bill whenever we can. So the Ocho, it was back. It got us thinking as a show. 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Could we be good at some of these? My money is on Justin Tinsley dominating at least two or three of these events. We'll break it all down. It's Game Night, ESPN Radio, the ESPN app, Sirius XM Channel 80, and tune in.
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2: Jeff, when it comes to either a team or a particular driver, what's been the biggest surprise for you so far this season?
26: I think Kimi Antonelli. I mean, this kid has just blossomed. He last year, if you remember, I mean, he's racing against George Russell in the same car, yep. And Russell doubled his points by the end of the season. I think it was like 319 to 150 or something like that. You know, and Kimi had some flashes last year, mm-hmm. but I mean, he's just taken to this new car and this new format like nobody's business. And I mean, he's dominating. And I mean, if you look at this 19-year-old kid, if he can keep this up, he's going to smash records left and right. But I just think that. I think that the maturity he's shown and the way that he can just get out front and dominate a race, or even if he doesn't start at the front, he figures out a way to win. It's only his second year in Formula One, and it looks like he's going to win the title. And the other thing about Antonelli that he's a really, really nice kid, and he really, really seems to enjoy what he does. And it's he's very refreshing. So I think he's got to be the revelation of the season for sure.
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28: Alexander taking the snap, looking right, looking in the end zone now, stepping, rolling to his right, looking for help. Cross body, he's got a man upfield. Tyler Snead, touchdown, Montreal.
29: And once again, Davis Alexander buying time with his legs and throwing back across his body towards the middle of the field while rolling to the right.
17: Chatting with Chris Strevler, talking a little CFL. We heard in your video, I've seen you say it online, Davis Alexander's the best quarterback in the league, and there's some pretty good quarterbacks in this league.
29: Yeah, the quarterback play this year has been exceptional, but you know, at this point, I don't know who the argument would be for anybody else. The way that he's playing, six straight 300-yard games, and I know Davis very well. I don't know how much you guys know about me, but I live in Arizona in the off season, and about 3 years ago, I started training quarterbacks out here in Davis. So when he first signed with Montreal, he started training with us, and throughout the years, continuing to work with him in the off season, and we did some extensive work this off season. So I could tell he was dialed in, very focused. I think that Grey Cup game added even more fuel to his fire, and man, you can see it coming out when he's on the field. He is such a competitor and a leader for that team, and obviously the way he's able to create in and out of the pocket is pretty special.
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30: I got a lot on my mind with the Ocho. It's one of my favorite things every year. First of all, just huge fan of the movie Dodgeball to begin with. We'll start with some of the normal ones. The slippery stairs. Everybody knows the slippery stairs. How do we feel like you guys would do with those?
0: I mean, I think I'd be pretty good at the slippery stairs. I've got very good balance. I'm not very afraid of things. So like injuring myself, I don't think I'd have the biggest fear of it. And then I also believe that I'd be, if I fall, I'd be good at taking everybody else out with me.
30: See, that's one of the keys nobody talks about.
1: Yeah, I don't think I'd be good at this. I stub my toe on chairs and the side of the bed all the time. I know if you give me slippery steps, I'm definitely going to end up with a concussion at some point. So it makes no, it feel better. I wouldn't be good at this one.
30: The stairs in this case are padded as far as I know, which helps a little bit, but that's besides the point.
1: Don't worry, I'd still leave it one.
30: A little bit more normal, a little bit weird still. Brewski ball, essentially just ski ball.
0: Huh. Mm. I gotta be honest with you. I'm not that good at skee ball. I've done it. I'm okay. I don't think this would be one that I would do that well at.
1: I'm not gonna lie to you. I thought brewski ball was playing basketball with a basketball in one hand and a beer in another hand. So I probably wouldn't be good at that at brewski ball either.
0: Yeah, I thought this was something to do with beer. Yeah.
1: When I heard brewski, yeah.
30: All right, now we'll get to some of the weird ones. One of the new ones making its debut this year was the Blaster Tag Invitational.
0: What?
1: What is Blaster Tag?
30: It is a like competitive laser tag? Foam flinging and 3D printed Nerf blaster tournament.
0: Now, are we like, so I don't have to make this stuff, or they would just give it to me and I'm throwing it at people?
30: I assume it's like laser tag just with foam darts instead of
0: lasers. For Nerf guns.
1: Now, as a child of the 90s, if it's anything involving Nerf, I'm going to dominate in. I like to think I could be at least a 4-star recruit in blaster tag, yes.
0: Yeah, what I would like to know about this is what are the ages of the people? So is it other 40-some-odd-year-old people, or are these like 18 to 20-something-year-old kids that won't know how to do it? Because if it's those, I'm whooping their butt. But if it's the other 40-year-olds, that might be a trouble.
30: We'll have to wait till next year's Ocho to find out. All right, now the last three here are very odd, at least to me. We'll start with one that kind of makes sense until you think about it a little bit more. Bare Knuckle Ice Wars. Don't really need to think much about it. It's boxing on ice.
1: I
0: feel good about this about myself. I boxed as a kid. I feel good about this.
1: I'm clumsy as hell. I'm clumsy as hell. Hey, first of all, screw you. Anyways. No, here's the thing. You mean to tell me I got to box and then be on the ice? Like, like Izzy wouldn't even knock me out. I would knock myself out because I wouldn't be able to stand up.
30: Between you and stairs and you and ice, you knock yourself out a lot, it seems.
1: Hey, look.
0: I've seen you guys.
30: To keep you away from the furniture. But come on.
1: Hey, man, screw both of y'all.
30: All right, we'll get one last fun one in here real quick. Right. And this one I legitimately had to look up because not only have I never heard of it, I still almost don't think I understand it. The Great Bahamian Crab Races.
0: What?
1: Like actual crabs?
30: Competitive head-to-head hermit crab heats.
0: Huh.
1: How would I be good at that, though?
0: Do we have to train the crabs?
30: That's what I'm trying to figure out.
1: Can we eat the crabs afterwards? I know that's very barbaric.
30: You
1: pick,
30: like you bet on a hermit crab to win a race. But in my mind, you guys would be the hermit crabs. I think is more fun.
0: Nah, I'm good. I'm out. Hey, I want to throw one out at you quickly, guys. Housekeeping games. I saw this one. I'm a good person with vacuuming, but the bed making part was the one that freaked me out. I'm like, I can't do that.
1: First of all, Izzy, back off. I'm first team All-American when it comes to vacuuming. You get me some music, put some headphones on, I will go to town with the vacuum, brother.
0: Fair. Okay. All right. Listen, here's what we learned about Justin Tinsley today. A little clumsy, but the dude can vacuum.
1: You're damn right.
0: Great stuff all night long. 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
27: Now, what about the Toronto Maple Leafs, who I feel have really improved? And I don't know how those contracts are going to age necessarily, but yeah. for this upcoming season, they're a much better team than the one that finished the prior year. So what's your outlook on them heading into the season?
31: I think Toronto's done basically everything they needed to do so far. The only move I've really disagreed with is them getting rid of Matias Michelli, but you could argue that they have some other players that can kind of fill a similar role. But I think what they've kind of done very smartly is go after guys that really want to play there. You got guys like Nick Paul and Darren Radish who are Leaf guys growing up, but they are still strong players. And especially in the case of Radish, I think he's a transformative piece for them, even though the money, like you said, the contract, who knows how that ages all the way at the end of the deal. But I do think for Toronto for the now, it was a move they desperately needed to make with them still having Matthews in his prime, Nylander in his prime. You kind of needed to go for it. There wasn't really a situation where it made sense to rebuild with their first-round picks traded. So I feel like with the situation that Chayka and that front office were dealt, I feel like they've done as strong of a job as possible rebuilding that. And we'll see if Sergei Bobrovsky does rebound from his rough year in Florida last season, but it seems like he is as motivated as ever to prove Florida wrong, especially.
21: 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These are the clips that outshone the rest on TSN 690. Campbell versus Gallo.
22: Our guest is Paul Shaheen, Research on Ice, Printing Podcast, NHL Network contributor. What have you made so far of the very busy and active NHL offseason?
32: Well, it just got a little bit busier with Steve Yzerman stepping away, and Red Wing fans have been singing, "I'm waiting for you. I'm waiting for you to get us into the playoffs, and I'm waiting for you to figure out the Dylan Larkin situation." And I think Steve Yzerman maybe just said, maybe the waiting is over, and maybe I need to step aside and hand the mantle over to somebody else. Was this Steve Yzerman fully departing? Was this a soft firing by Chris Illich and the Illich family? We're still not sure. Maybe somewhere in the middle is where the truth lies, Mitch, but it's certainly gotten a lot of noise. The timing has certainly got a lot of noise, and not to mention the Leo Carlson offer sheet. So it's been a very, very noisy offseason so far, sure.
22: I mean, as far as the Yzerman story in Detroit, if his name isn't Steve Yzerman, if he's not a legend with that franchise, he would have been shown the door a long time ago.
32: No question, Mitch. I mean, like, sometimes greatness gives you, just like when you're a first-round draft pick, it always gives you more chances. Mitch, that's a fantastic point. And his legend will be there. I mean, they're sour right now, but just like many other Detroit Red Wing players of old, Sid Abel, Alex Delvecchio, who were great players but not as good successfully as GMs for the Red Wings, his legend will love them.
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33: 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The last time we heard the name Spencer Strider, the Braves were shutting him down because of inflammation in his right elbow. That was a couple of months ago, and he's still on the IL. But it was back in 2023, Spencer Strider set the mark for the fewest innings needed in a season to reach 200 strikeouts. He did it in 123 and a third. Sunday for the Brewers, Jacob Mizorowski hitting the plateau.
34: On the Twins right fielder, Miz kicks the 0-2 pitch. Swing and a miss, he struck him out. Fastball at 102. A half-hearted effort out of Roden, and that is strikeout number 200 on this season. for Jacob Mizorowski.
33: 620 WTMJ Mizorowski, 6 innings, 9 strikeouts, reaching 200 this season. He does it in 129 and a third inning, second fewest in a season in baseball history, second only to Spencer Strider.
2: 200 strikeouts. Was that even a goal of yours this season? Does that milestone mean anything to you?
3: Not really. I mean, it's cool. Like, definitely an honor. You know, Shog was saying most guys don't get there in the season. So, no, it's cool. But, you know, I think there's bigger miles to go for. So, you know, that's what we're looking for.
33: Mizorowski, at the age of 24. Joined Spencer Strider as the only pitchers since 1889 under the age of 25 to reach 200 strikeouts in 22 or fewer games. As for this game on Sunday, Brewers and Twins wind up going 10 innings.
34: And the pitch.

0: Rocky Snyder to the wall, looking up, it's gone. And so is the home run drought for Kyle Schwarber. It's a three-run opposite field homer, his 34th of the year, and it's 3-0 Phillies.
1: Bieber with a windup, the 2-0. And a swing and a high drive deep right field. The floodgates are open. That is way up into the second deck. Kyle Schwarber with his second home run of the day. His 35th on the season. And it's 4-2 Phillies.
2: Two homers, as you heard, 35 on the season. Drove in four runs, but the game would also go to extra innings. 12 innings, in fact.
1: Estrada ready at the letters, his 0-1 pitch on the way. Swinging a ground ball up the middle, it's through, it's a base hit, and the game's over. The Phillies win it. Derek Hill with a walk-off single, pass to Dron in infield, and the Phillies finally get their fourth walk-off victory of the season, a 7-6 win in 12 over the Jays.
2: Sports Radio 94, WIP, 7-6 the final. As you heard, Lizardo with a dozen strikeouts, Kyle Schwarber with the two home runs, and the Phillies walking off in 12. They are now 5-5 in extra inning games this season, their fourth walk-off win. Also going 10 would be the Braves and the Yankees.
3: Blackburn fires, and a ground ball to the right side and threw up in the middle into right center field. Kim's around third. He's going to score, and Michael Harris, the second, comes through. Big clutch RBI. Braves on top, 2-1.
2: 680 the Fan. That would be the difference in the game. Braves win it 2-1. That would be how the game ended. The interesting part of the day was how it began. By way of background, let's jump in the Wayback Machine. We'll go back to the fifth inning of Saturday's game. Chris Sale on the mound for the Braves. Yankees had a runner at third.
3: And Chris Sale's been called for a balk by the home plate umpire. Sale's coming into the home plate area to ask what he did. Walt Weiss coming out, trying to separate Sale from Dan Rozelle. And Walt Weiss is very adamantly arguing this. But the balk forces a run in and gives the Yankees a 3-2 lead. And now Walt's been thrown out of the game. Walt takes his hat off, and he is really giving it to Rozelle.
2: That was out on 680 the Fan. The balk was called because Sale didn't declare he would be pitching from the windup. The umpire said he did declare he would pitch from the windup for the prior at-bat, but did not do so ahead of the at-bat to Austin Wells, which is where he was called for the balk. Sale, as you would expect, was upset with the call. Walt Weiss, as you heard, got him out of there, continued the argument, and it was Weiss who got tossed from that game. But apparently Chris Sale didn't get to say everything he wanted to before his manager came out. So as the umpires walked out of the locker room onto the field for Sunday's game, Sale said something that got him tossed before anybody even got to home plate on Sunday to exchange the lineup cards. SportsCenter all night. ESPN Radio. Sunday night game. Padres, Astros.
4: One strike pitch. Sheets clubs one out toward right and deep, going back. Trammell looks. Gone, a homer. Gavin Sheets, 15th of the season, third for the Padres tonight. And for Sheets, his first since the All-Star break. 5-2 San Diego. Runner goes, the pitch, and here's a fly ball left field toward the corner. Off the bat of Austin Hayes, and a home run in his first at bat as a San Diego Padre. Welcome to your new team, Austin Hayes. A two-run shot, 7-2 San Diego.
2: Austin Hayes signed with the Padres Sunday. Fourth player in Padres history with a pinch hit home run in his team debut. Marty Barrett was the first to do it in 1991, Seth Smith in 2014, Gavin Sheets last year, and now Austin Hayes did it on Sunday, part of the Padres' 7-2 win over the Astros. Fernando Tatis also goes yard, his 11th homer of the season, third homer in his last five games. Padres get the 7-2 win. You, of course, heard it here on ESPN Radio. Our team, Roxy Bernstein, Doug Glanville had the call from San Diego. Roxy?
4: Jay, tonight in San Diego, Sunday Night Baseball went to the Padres. They fell behind early, hit four home runs, and their pitching staff was lights out, Doug. They retired the last 22 Astros in a row. 7-2, the Padres get the win tonight over Houston.
5: You know, this is a masterful performance by the

0: Padre pitching, the rotation, their staff, everybody through and through. They had 8 innings where they were 1-2-3 innings. I mean, just perfection. They didn't walk a single batter. And outside of that home run and after the home run, you always talk about putting up a zero after you're responding to a disappointing inning, giving up a 2-run homer. Well, they did that and then some. They didn't allow a single base runner after that home run. And what does that do? That gives your offense a chance to tack on runs, to come back. They responded in the next inning with the home run, and then it was nothing but home runs from then on. So some of the acquisitions, Austin Hayes, they're showing that they have some platoon advantages that are working. They have guys like Renjifo who are playing it really well, and Tatis is looking like the, you know, the star that he is. There's just a lot of positive to feel like this Padre team not only played well here, they got better at the trade deadline with Robbie Ray, Casey Mize, and so on. So a lot of reason to be optimistic. May not be able to catch the Dodgers, never say never, but that wild card is well within striking distance.
1: They're only one game back of both the Diamondbacks and the Phillies for the second and third wild card spots in the National League. 4 San Diego homers tonight: Jackson Merrill, Fernando Tatis Jr., Gavin Sheets, and then Austin Hayes, a pinch-hit homer in his first at-bat as a San Diego Padre. Randy Vasquez, the winner over Christian Javier, as Dalton Varsho hit his first homer tonight for the Astros since the trade from Toronto. Once again, our final was 7-2 Padres over the Astros. For Doug Glanville, I'm Roxy Bernstein, right here on your home for Sunday Night Baseball, ESPN Radio, and the ESPN app, as we go back to Jay Reynolds in the studio.
2: All right, Roxy, you also mentioned the Dodgers, and trying to catch the Dodgers in the National League. Dodgers are doubled up by the Diamondbacks on Sunday, 4-2. Dodgers' 8th loss in their last 9 games. ESPN senior writer Buster Olney.
3: At the All-Star game, I talked to a bunch of players on other teams about the Dodgers, and their responses were almost uniform, which was like, the Dodgers are a great team, and yes, they'll be difficult to beat in the postseason, but it's baseball, because the Dodgers have stuff to sort out. First and foremost on the list this morning would be their closer situation with Edwin Diaz, right? Who last night blew another save. He is a 10.80 ERA. He's allowed 25 base runners in 10 innings. Then there's the question of Shohei Ohtani. Will he actually be able to come back and pitch at some point, or will that left knee be problematic? How will they sort through their catching situation with the 2 injured guys? The Dodgers are vulnerable. They will be vulnerable going into the postseason. They will be favorites, but I think people with other teams are going to feel like, hey, we got a shot.
2: Dodgers with their 3rd straight series loss, their longest drought of the season. SportsCenter All Night, ESPN Radio. Speaking of a team that's going to make some noise in the postseason, the Minnesota Lynx, 103-90 winners over the Wings on Sunday. Kayla McBride, a career-high 43 points.
4: I don't think that you ever, you wake up feeling good, you know, sore or whatever, but it's just another opportunity to hoop. But I think once I saw the first couple go down, the one in transition, I think, was the one where Liv, took the ball out. I was like, oh, okay, I'm feeling, really good. And then now I'm just kind of in the zone, you know. But yesterday I really just hung out with my girlfriend. We watched TV. Not much. Went to sleep. I have a very, very strong support system that keeps my nervous system very low key after games. So, you know, it's hard playing back to backs. You know, your body's gonna be tired. So it's how can you show up for yourself, give yourself that energy, a little bit of juice? And I thought we did that for each other. You know, I was feeding off their energy too. You know, we're getting steals. I thought Fee played a great game on the defensive end, Tashi as well. And getting out in transition, that's when it's a lot of fun. So just feeling the energy and just trying to get a dub. You know what I mean? That's really all it was.
2: Big 24 hours for Kayla McBride. And on Sunday, en route to the 43-point game that she had, 10 of 14 from three-point range, most three-pointers in a game in WNBA history.
4: It's something I'll definitely reflect on. You know, obviously, you just try to be present in it and take in the energy. And my teammates, because, you know, we've been through so much. Even through the season, it's there's so much adversity that goes on. And so when you have a good moment, you want to just, soak it all in. And I'm just very grateful. You know, I'm 34 years old. It's my 13th year in the league. I'm exactly where I want to be. You know, coming back here in the offseason was the best decision I ever made. I'm so grateful for the city of Minneapolis for just loving me the way that they do through everything, the trials, tribulations, good games, bad games. I've gone 0-7, 0-8, you know what I mean? But then, you know, have moments like this, and they're right there, and they're the first ones, chanting your name, even if it is my government. And I'm really where my feet are. That's the best thing I can give you. Basketball is such a big part of my life, but who I am as a person, who I've grown to be in this city, means like there's no price I can put on that. And so today I'm just so grateful. My best friends in the stands, you know, family group chat, you know, my teammates, just right where I want to be.
2: Minnesota Lynx made 18 threes in the game, most in a single game in franchise history. Of those 18, Kayla McBride had 10 of them en route to her 43-point game en route to the 103-90 win over Dallas. Washington Mystics, meanwhile, continue their win streak. 95-75, 20-point win over the Mercury for Washington. That's now seven straight wins. ESPN analyst Andrea Carter.
5: If you think reading into it means take it seriously, you do need to take this Mystics team seriously. They hang their hat on the defensive end. They are a tough physical team defensively, and they have a big three offensively. Sonya Citron, she is a bucket. She is efficient. She had 19 points on seven shots today. Shakira Austin is an absolute beast who is so fluid on the offensive end, and Kiki Iriapin plays with so much strength and toughness. So offensively, they have a system. They play fast. They play together. Michaela Onyemwede makes extremely tough hustle plays. They just added Benaja Laney. And when you think about this win streak that they're on, it's not against teams at the bottom of the league. Right. They beat the Valkyries. They beat the Aces. They beat Dallas twice. They beat Atlanta. These are top teams in the league that the Mystics have been able to take down. So give the Mystics a lot of credit, and I expect them to make a run. They also, as of today, have the fifth easiest remaining schedule.
2: Washington Mystics get their seventh straight win, 95-75, their first 20-point win of the season. Seven straight wins, but first win over that span by double digits. Who should be held accountable? That's next. SportsCenter All Night continues. 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
8: Hi, it's Ken Connors. 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I go get my Habs fix and I check in with Campbell versus Gallo. 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
1: Greg Sutton, friend of the show here on Campbell versus Gallo. How'd you feel about Jesse Marsh and the job he did?
15: Awesome. You know, look, I mean, I have a soft spot for him. He was a former teammate, coach. You know, he's a friend of mine. But I think they embodied what he's all about. You know, getting behind this country, he's done that right from the start. You know, showing his kind of blue-collar work ethic, his personality. I think it was translated to the players. And I think there still has to be some work done. I still think that we can create a stronger identity, and our players need to still kind of get behind that. And look, he's willing to put in the work. We've seen that. He's even going now with the youth national team, the under 20s, and taking that team to try and qualify for the Olympics. And so he's leading that charge. So he doesn't have to do that. He didn't have to, but he knows how important it is to kind of get the youth involved too, and get them under the same umbrella of what he wants his team to be about. So no, I think he's the perfect man. I'm glad that they gave him the extension to the next World Cup. And I'm excited for him in this country because of him leading the charge.
1: And he did a really good job of getting the U.S. to hate him.
15: Yes, exactly.
1: Right?
15: With even more of a carrot on the top, yeah.
1: Right. I think Canadians appreciated that.
16: I loved it.
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18: It's time for Ask Us Anything. Good morning, guys. I'm not sure I've already asked this question in the past, but I want to know, what's the reason the Canadians always start their season on the road? In the last 10 years, it was only twice that they started their season at home.
19: Yeah. I'm not a fan. I don't know the answer.
18: Me neither.
19: I'm not a fan of it. You know, the bias in me, I find it disrespectful. But
18: a little much. No.
19: Well, listen. You know why Toronto? Why almost every year they're opening in Toronto? Why does Toronto get
18: it? Let's not pretend that the Montreal Canadiens have no say in the matter. It's not as if the NHL is like, well, here's how it's going to be.
19: I
18: think certain parameters are presented. If Jeff Molson petitions Gary Bettman and says, hey, listen, we want to start at home, I'm sure that Gary Bettman would find a way. Have either of you ever had a real IQ test, and what was the score? I'm predicting 138 for Two-Tone Star and 142 for Connor. That's very kind. 142 IQ seems high, no?
19: Seems quite high.
18: Exceptionally high. Placing you in the top 1 to 2%.
19: Yeah, yeah.
18: And what about 138?
19: Dull. I've never had a real IQ test.
18: Highly gifted scorer in the top 1% to 2%. Brother, you think Sean and I are in the top 1% to 2% of IQs?
19: That's right, Connor.
18: What is Two-Tone Star? What does that mean? Oh, because you're tan.
19: My tan lines. Yeah, my tan lines.
18: All right, well, thank you, Josh. That's very kind.
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2: Immediately following his playing career, Don Nelson joined the Milwaukee Bucks as an assistant coach starting the 1976 season. 15 games into that season, he was promoted to head coach after Larry Costello was fired. Nelson spent 31 seasons in the NBA as head coach with the Bucks, Warriors, Knicks, Mavericks. Nelson retired with the most coaching wins ever. That mark was surpassed by Greg Popovich 4 years ago. Don Nelson was 86. Speaking of the NBA, the Kawhi Leonard situation back in the spotlight. He's been at the center of the NBA investigation, or more precisely, his compensation has been at the center of that NBA investigation. There's been the look into the sponsorship deal with the now bankrupt banking company, and now another undisclosed sponsorship agreement allegedly worth millions of dollars with Daktronics, the company that designed the Clippers video board inside the arena. Pablo Torre on his podcast last week saying he had a source who said the sponsorship deal was, quote, 1,000% a way to circumvent the salary cap. It was funneling money from the Clippers through Daktronics back to Kawhi. Earlier on ESPN Radio, Matt Jones, Myron Metcalf.
20: It feels like not even just a big deal for Kawhi Leonard. It feels like a big deal for the NBA. We don't know what the investigation is going to show. Apparently, according to reports, it may not be completed until sometime during next season. But if you're Kawhi Leonard, if you're Steve Ballmer, if you're the Clippers, you have to assume, I would think, Matt, that you're about to get one of the most severe punishments we have ever seen. Because one thing about Adam Silver is he will set a standard. And if, in fact, there is something that is wrong or illegal or unethical behind these deals, I think Adam Silver is going to dish out one of the worst punishments we've seen. What I have yet to see, however, is where is the definitive tie between the sponsorships, Kawhi, and the Clippers. I'm not saying they don't exist, but I think if you're Kawhi, that probably is the argument. You've been a lawyer, and I was thinking about this when I spread the story. You've been a lawyer.
21: Yes.
20: I give you the chance to represent Kawhi Leonard right now, or the Clippers, or the NBA. You get those three choices, and you want to win the case. Who are you representing right now and why?
21: Well, the Clippers and Kawhi presumably would be on the same side. Okay. I guess the question would be, do you want to, if you're asking me to be the NBA and prosecute him, I think it's actually a fairly easy prosecution. Okay. I think the more interesting thing is what is Kawhi and the Clippers, what is their answer going to be? I think what they would probably say is, look, it's not crazy that an entity that has the Clippers scoreboard would choose to use the Clippers' best player, right? It wouldn't make sense for their endorsement to be Karl Towns if they do the Clippers' scoreboard. It would make sense to have a Clipper. I mean, the question will be, was this prearranged by Clippers ownership. So if they can find out that the Clippers used these companies to pay to go around the salary cap, then I think there's an argument that you ban Steve Ballmer, although banning an owner is kind of a weird thing because he still owns the team. Kawhi, yeah. I don't think you can ban Kawhi. I mean, it's not Kawhi's job to enforce the salary cap. Kawhi's job is to make money for Kawhi. You know what I mean? The salary cap, Kawhi does not sign an agreement to abide by the salary cap. Kawhi signs an agreement with the Clippers. And if the Clippers break the rules to give Kawhi money, that's on the Clippers. It's not on Kawhi.
2: The NBA launched the investigation into the Clippers and Leonard in September. 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Now back to baseball and the Marlins putting it on the Angels.
0: On Friday, Conine tomahawks the ball. He drives one out to right. That's way deep, and it is gone. It was 39 coming in. He met it about eye high, and Griff drills his 12th home run this year.
2: He hit two on Sunday, 2 for 4. Both of the hits were home runs. Conine's first career multi-homer game as the Marlins beat the Angels 12-3.
3: Griff, your first career multi-homer game. I don't know which one was more impressive, the one with the exit velo of 115 or the one that came off a pitch that's 39 miles per hour. Do you have one that's more impressive to you?
22: Yeah, honestly, I think position player at-bats are pretty hard, so I'd say that one. I never really faced pitches that are going that slow, so that was definitely a cool one.
3: How were you able to stay on that pitch?
22: I utilized the toe tap. You know, I'm not usually a toe tapper, but I think after he threw me the first one, they slowed it way down. You have to just basically not move until it's right in front of you, so it's like hitting off a tee.
3: Well, your first home run, also very impressive, 115 miles per hour off the bat. That's the hardest hit baseball by Marlin this season. It sounded different to us on the broadcast. Did it sound different to you in the moment?
22: I didn't really hear it, honestly. I think I'm just like, I never really hear myself hit it. It definitely felt good, and I feel like I knew it right away. But I think that was probably, you know, my best feeling one of the season so far.
3: You faced Anderson during the offseason. How much more comfortable did that make you here today against him?
22: Yeah, I think, he's a good buddy of mine, and it was definitely cool to get in the box against him, and I always love competing against him, and we face each other a lot in the offseason, so it definitely helped.
3: All right, Griff, before I let you go, 19 runs for your team these last two games. How did you see the offense come alive?
22: Yeah, just stringing together really good at-bats, you know, up and down the lineup. I think it's good to see, and I think that's what we've been missing a little bit lately, so we definitely got to keep it going, and everyone's getting hot, which is nice.
3: Thanks so much for the time, Griff. Congrats.
2: 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Speaking of Florida, they've got the longest active win streak. 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
5: How's this week? Sean Campbell chatting with Tyson Philpott. Tyson, you know, this game, this season has been phenomenal. The league went through an evolution of rule announcements a year ago. Some have taken place this year already with the 35-second clock. The bench is on the other side, the rouge, but more are coming next year. Did the players get together and say, hey, this game's just fine the way it is, because the first 6 weeks of this season from all nine teams has been phenomenal. You can't not watch a CFL game right now.
6: No, it's crazy to think about. You know, I've been watching the CFL since I was a kid, and I've never seen it as explosive as it is right now, especially even with the close one possession games as well. We definitely didn't have no conversation. I think the game is speaking for itself in all honesty, and you know, some of those big plays and, you know, the stuff that we had said that we didn't have, I think they're front and center. So I don't get paid enough to make any decisions about rules or anything like that, but I would say the game looks pretty good right now.
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19: Chatting with Valerie Tetreault of Tennis Canada. What about OJ Aliassime? What have you seen kind of evolve from his game in the last calendar year or year and a half?
7: He has more confidence now when he steps on the court. I do think that something happened during the last U.S. Open. I think some of the big tennis fans will remember his match against Alexander Zverev. And Zverev had a few comments before that match saying that basically with Felix, you know, sometimes he was playing well, but sometimes, buff, not so well. And I think, you know, in the end, something triggered in Felix, and then we saw a Felix who was maybe a little bit more emotional on court, and I think that's kind of what he needs. He needs that energy. Sometimes I feel like when he's almost too calm on court, maybe it's not necessarily helping him to perform at the level that he can perform, and it really feels like since that moment, something has changed. And now when he goes on court, he believes he can beat anyone.
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8: Swing and a miss. He struck him out. Fastball at 102. A half-hearted effort out of Roden, and that is strikeout number 200 on this season for Jacob Mizorowski.
2: 620 WTMJ. Mizorowski, 6 innings, 9 strikeouts, giving him 200 for the season in 129 and a third innings. That's the second fewest in a season in baseball history. Brewers wind up winning it in 10. Jake Bauer's walk-off single in the 10th, his third career walk-off hit, his first since September of 2024. Speaking of 10-inning games, Tigers, Giants.
8: Henches delivers the 3-2. Lee fights it off, and this one's going to be looped over Devers, and it touches down into right field. Lee over to cut it off at the line, but Riley Green, he comes in to score from second, and a fired up How You Lee puts the Tigers back on top. They take advantage of the free runner as Lee comes up with a big RBI single here in the 10th.
2: 97-1 the ticket. Lee, the go-ahead pinch hit single in the 10th. First career go-ahead hit in extra innings of his baseball career. Now has 5 pinch hits this season. Tigers go on to a 3-1 win over the Giants. Tigers have won 8 of their last 11. They've outscored their opponents 89-27 over that span. Tigers now 58-60 this season. First time since the end of play on May 7th. They're within 2 games of 500. As for the Giants, 2-7 in their last 9 games overall, 2-4 in the last 6 interleague games. Diamondbacks doubling up the Dodgers.
1: The 1-1 pitch from Robleski swung on and mashed towards the corner on its way. 2-0 Diamondbacks.
2: Diamondbacks would win it by two. It was a 4-2 win over the Dodgers, who now have lost 8 of their last 9, third straight series loss, their longest drought of the season thus far. Diamondbacks win the season series against the Dodgers for the first time since 2018. They're 7-6 this year against L.A. SportsCenter All Night, ESPN Radio. Tampa Bay Rays continuing to win.
9: First pitch to Liam Hicks. Swinging a ball, sliced over third. It's a base hit in the left field. That'll score a couple. Diaz in. Simpson behind him. Chugging a third coming arrow. Into second, Hicks. As Liam Hicks comes through, it's a two-run double the other way, and the Rays are up 4-1.
2: Rays go on to that 4-1 win. Their sixth consecutive victory. Longest active streak in baseball. Tied for their third longest streak this season. Rays are now 15-4 since July 20th. Best in baseball over that span. Mariners with 8 runs scored in the last 6 games, fewest in any 6-game span since 2019. Red Sox have been hot of late, but hitting a bit of a speed bump.
10: As the pitch is swung on, fly ball to left center. Duran going back near the track. Looks up. It's going to be off the wall. In to score is Walton. The throw to second base, not in time. It's a double for Muncy. The A's have a 4-3 lead. They're going crazy in the dugout.
2: 4-3 would be the final. The A's get the win, their first series win as well, since beating the Rockies in mid-June. The first time they've won consecutive games since June 25th at the Giants and June 26th against the Angels. A's with the 4-3 win over the Red Sox, who take their first series loss since the end of June against the Nationals. It ends a streak of 9 consecutive series wins, second longest series win streak in franchise history. Sports Center All Night, ESPN Radio. 30 for 30's new series, The Betrayal of Shohei Ohtani, available now on all major podcast platforms. The Betrayal of Shohei Ohtani is presented by Gusto. Sunday, we saw the Cardinals and Rockies.
11: At home plate, there's a hard hit ball, well struck, deep right center field, and it's gone. That was worth waiting for. A home run by Alec Burleson. Deep into the bleachers in right center, his 19th of the year, RBI number 78, and it's 4-1 St. Louis.
12: J.J. Weatherhole waiting for the first pitch. It's on the way.
13: Swing and a fly ball in the center field. Garrick is there. He can't get it. Two runs are going to score. J.J. Weatherhole is driven in two. He's going to try and go for three. Here's the throw. He's in safely. Cardinals on top. First pitch swinging, J.J. Weatherholt gives the Cardinals a 6-4 lead, and I smell the coffee.
2: Go ahead, two-run double in the eighth inning on the Cardinals radio network. Weatherholt also scored two runs. Cardinals a 7-4 win over Colorado, which falls to 1-5 in its last 6 games. Their starters over that span with an ERA just shy of 7. Mets pounding the Pirates.
14: 1-0 pitch is slammed to right center field and deep. Mangum going back at the track, at the wall, gone. Luis Robert Jr. to right center field. A two-run home run doubles the Mets' lead. It is 4-0 New York in the third inning. 1-2 delivers. Swung on, hit to left. Valdez on the run, moving over, reaches out, won't get there, and it rolls all the way to the wall. One run scores. Ewing coming to the plate. Lindor flying around the stop sign. He scores. It's a bases-clearing double for Bo Bichette. And the Mets take an 8-1 lead.
2: It would be an 11-1 win over the Pirates. 880 ESPN New York. Bo Bichette 5-for-5, scored 3 runs, drove in 3. Second player this season with a 5-hit, 3-RBI, 3-run game. Mets winning 5 of their last 6. A name that's going to be familiar to Mets fans. Doing some damage for Baltimore.
15: 0-1. That's ripped up the left field line. Home run distance if it stays fair. And it bangs off the pole. It is gone. A screaming line drive home run that stayed true up the left field chalk. And the Orioles have a two-run blast from Pete Alonso.
25: The pitch. Pete drives this deep to the gap in left center field. Way back that baby goes. Alonso has another one. A two-run shot for the Polar Bear. 7-3 Baltimore.
2: 10-5 would be the final. Orioles double up the Rangers. WBAL with call. Pete Alonso, 3-for-3, 2 homers. He now has 25 on the season. Orioles win at 10-5 with Alonso driving in 4 of the 10 runs. SportsCenter all night, ESPN Radio. Football, we saw the Hall of Fame game this weekend. We also saw a career decision. Lions veteran quarterback Teddy Bridgewater deciding to step away from the team during training camp. He was officially placed on the retired list ahead of practice on Sunday. Coach Dan Campbell says he believes this retirement should stick for Bridgewater. Lions turning around, signing veteran quarterback Josh Dobbs to a 1-year deal worth almost $1.5 million. Earlier on ESPN Radio are Tim Donnelly and Mia O'Brien.
0: I don't think the backup quarterback spot necessarily moves the needle to whether or not the Detroit Lions will return to the postseason in 2026, but it does bring into question. It's a new look offense in Motown. Yes, no Teddy Bridgewater, but also no David Montgomery. Yes, you have Penei Sewell. He is switching positions along the offensive line, already has, as a matter of fact. Jared Goff back for another year, but how much longer does he have?
3: You're exactly right. I don't think Josh Dobbs moves the needle in any direction, but I think, actions speak louder than words. The type of backup quarterback you choose does let us know a little bit about what kind of mind space, what kind of headspace you're in as a team. Josh Dobbs is a guy he started 15, 20 games in the NFL. If you bring him in as a backup and you guarantee him almost $500,000, like kind of pretty quickly after you realize you have an opening at backup, you want somebody that can protect a winning team for a month. Right? Similar to what Dan Campbell was talking about with Teddy Bridgewater in New Orleans, right? If you get 5 weeks on a contender and you aren't equipped to deal with that, you go 1-4, 0-5, that can tank a contender's chance. The Lions window, I think, is still open, but I think last year was a real cold glass of water to the face to them, that it's like, oh, just because you have, a super exciting small core of Gibbs and Amon-Ra St. Brown and Penei Sewell and some of the guys on the defense, just because you have this really small, exciting core doesn't guarantee you like a division round minimum every single year. So I think they're going to be a little bit more urgent, right? This Josh Dobbs move was quick. They had a couple young guys in for workouts. Jake Haener was in for a workout. Jack Plummer, the UFL MVP, they had in for a workout. And they decided to go with the more veteran option. To me, that means they know they're protecting a urgent contender. Like, it's now or never is how they're looking at it, even if we all agree they probably have a couple more years.
2: And with bringing in Dobbs, it'll be his second stint with the Lions. He was on the practice squad in 2022. The 31-year-old spent last season as Drake May's backup with the Patriots. Speaking of quarterbacks, there's guys like Haynes King and Carson Beck who were in the spotlight at the Hall of Fame game. Saw the Panthers and Cardinals getting on the field in Ohio earlier on ESPN Radio. Sam Ravitch and Harry Lyles Jr.
16: The Hall of Fame game for me usually feels like a bad Christmas. You're like, yes, this day is coming. I can't wait.
17: But then, yeah.
16: Building up all this moment. And then the first like 3 downs are like your good presents. And then the rest of it, you're like, socks. this is fantastic. Like, I definitely wanted this. This game, though, was fun. I do think that there is potential for Carson Beck to actually be the starter at some point during the season. I don't think he's going to start game one, because otherwise, why would the Cardinals have restructured Jacoby Brissett's contract? But I do think we'll end up seeing Carson Beck. I do think Carson Beck can be an NFL quarterback.
17: Stats aside, I don't even really care about stats in this game, but you want to see how some of the younger players just look in an NFL uniform. Not just how they look on the field, but look comparative to the rest of the NFL players, because sometimes you look at a player in an NFL uniform that you thought was big in college. Ain't that big against some of the NFL players that you see. And I thought both Haynes and Carson Beck held their own in that game. He proved he belongs in the Cardinals quarterback battle. I thought he showed great poise in the pocket, which is something he's always had a strong suit for.
16: Yeah.
17: I thought he read the field incredibly well. He didn't take too many chances. To your point, Jacoby Brissett is still favored to start, but I would be surprised if he doesn't at least end up battling for that QB2 spot with Gardner Minshew.
2: NFL also giving us the Hall of Fame weekend, which put the class of 2026 in the spotlight. Obviously, Drew Brees, Larry Fitzgerald, Luke Kuechly, Adam Vinatieri. Rod Woodson was inducted in 2009. Told the Golics what that's like.
4: I was in Utah with the gentleman who did the busk, and when it first starts out, it does not look like you. I can tell you that right. It does not. I was like, this is going to look like me. And he's molding this thing out of clay. We're sitting there, and I mean, I was there for about 6 hours. And as he's measuring everything, looking, measuring everything, moving the clay around. And when I looked at it again, like the final 3.5 hours, then I was like, okay, it's starting to look like me. And when it was done, that's when I said, okay, yes. I got much respect for what the guy was doing, but I didn't see the final done product until the Hall of Fame.
18: When did you really, was it while you were playing, a little bit after, when did you really think to yourself, I'm probably going to be a Hall of Famer?
4: I never thought about it. I mean, I was working for the NFL Network the year I went into the Hall of Fame, and I remember being in Tampa, and we were walking across a bridge. I was going to work, and as I get to work, and I think Rich Eisen's there. We're going to do Total Access. 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And I'm like, okay, don't you cry. You bet not cry on national TV. You do not cry on national TV. So I never really thought of myself as a Hall of Famer. I just played ball because I enjoyed playing football.
2: Rod Woodson mentioning Rich Eisen. He's back here. So are the Golics. 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Well, who will be able to compete come playoff time? 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
33: This is the morning show on TSN 690. I'm Peter Vriones with Connor McKenna, and we're in conversation with Elias Grigoriadis of the Canadian Press, who covers CF Montreal. And we're talking a little bit of MLS right now.
34: Into the path of Griezmann, opens up and scores! His first in Major League Soccer and a milestone career goal as well. That is number 300 for that man, Antoine Griezmann.
33: So Antoine Griezmann makes his Orlando City FC debut yesterday, and he scores. What are you expecting from Griezmann, and what kind of impact do you think he could have on MLS?
35: Oh, he's absolutely a game changer. You know, he still has legs underneath him. He was fantastic for Atletico Madrid in La Liga last season, so it's not like he's physically on the back nine of his career, because playing for Atletico, you are expected to run and contribute no matter who you are. So I think he's going to have a massive impact. And it's unfortunate that Montreal's timing with all these players has been unfortunate, right? They host LAFC last year, and then Hermanson joins. Robert Lewandowski and Antoine Griezmann, we're not going to see them because both game against Orlando and Chicago have already been played. But, you know, hopefully next season we'll get to see them in action because, yeah, these are not just world-class players. These are era-defining talents that we'll be able to watch it live in person.
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2: Nothing over Kentucky with its first Little League Softball World Series Championship game appearance in their second year as a program. It was Florida winning the third place game, a 5-4 win over New Jersey. WNBA Valkyries and Sparks.
1: Burton being chased around. Salon launches the three. Got it. Janelle Salon, one of the sharpshooters on this Valkyries team.
2: Saw it on ESPN. The Valkyries, an 84-78 win over the Sparks. Fifth straight win over L.A. Valkyries are 23-9, matching the win total from last season. The Lynx, with the Sparks' loss to the Valkyries, the Lynx clinching a playoff berth. They are somebody to be reckoned with come the postseason, says ESPN analyst Andrea Carter.
5: There are other teams, the Aces. I've got Golden State high on that list. You talk about a team that hangs their hat on the defensive end. I do think the New York Liberty need to get healthy. Atlanta bringing back Bree Jones is going to be huge for their team. Again, being able to compete with Minnesota. They had some tough battles this season. But Minnesota, to me, they check every single box. Like the depth, offensively, defensively, having that chemistry. They are healthy with getting Nafisa Collier back. I mean, you talk about a team. Just look at what they were able to do this weekend. They took down the Las Vegas Aces, and that was a game where Nafisa Collier and Olivia Miles combined for 48 points. That was on Saturday. And then on Sunday, we're sitting here watching Caleb McBride knock down all these threes. She sets a WNBA record with 10 made threes. I have yet to mention Courtney Williams. I've yet to mention Natasha Howard, who has been excellent and efficient in this Minnesota Lynx offense. To me, they have the depth, they have the offensive chemistry, they have the defensive chemistry, they have the winningest coach of all time in Cheryl Reeve. They've got a rookie in Olivia Miles who is sensational and seems to elevate all the players around her. There are a lot of good things working for Minnesota, but the other teams that I just mentioned, I wouldn't count those teams out.
2: Las Vegas Aces are the reigning champs. Sunday, though, not looking really like a championship team on ABC, no less.
5: There are other teams.
6: Phil Dukes off to Joannis. Does she have one more? You bet! Becky Hammond giving a smile to Joannis after she calls the timeout.
2: Liberty, a 111-71 rout of the Aces. Asia Wilson, Jackie Young, Chelsea Gray did not play. Starting five hadn't played together this season for Las Vegas. The starters combined for 19 points in the 40-point loss. Liberty with their third-largest win in franchise history. SportsCenter All Night, ESPN Radio, back to baseball. Nationals and Reds.
7: Right intercepts and Anton delivers it. Chaparro lines it right center field toward the gap. That's going to get down and go to the wall. Third, Ruiz, he will score. Young behind him, he will score. On a two-run double to right center field for Andres Chaparro. Continues his hot inning. Two more RBIs, and the Nationals break this one open here in the bottom of the eighth inning.
2: Nationals Radio Network, they go on to a 7-1 win over Cincinnati. Nationals' third straight win since going 1-7 from the end of July to the 6th of August. Nationals' first sweep over the Reds since 2024. Reds with their third straight loss. Cubs putting up double digits on the Royals.
8: Two down, Bregman at first. Ian Happ at the plate. The pitch. Happ swings, and it's a high fly ball deep right. Caglione back. This one's way out of here. Two-run home run, Ian Happ. And the Cubs now up 7-2 over the Royals here in the sixth inning for Happ. That's his 20th home run of the year. The pitch. Amaya hits a high fly ball deep left. Marte turns around, and this one's gone. Three-run home run, Miguel Amaya, and the Cubs break it open. They're up
0: 10-2 over the Royals here in the seventh for Amaya. That's his fourth home run of the year.
2: Cubs Radio Network with the call. It's a 10-2 win over the Royals. Eighth straight road series win dating back to June for Chicago. 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
29: Number five.
2: Thanks, Jay. A jam-packed Sunday in the majors, and we begin in Boston in something that has rarely happened lately. The Red Sox lose a series. The A's take two out of three, and this was the game winner at the top of the ninth at Fenway. Call on Talk 650 KTSE.
9: As the pitch is swung on, fly ball to left center. Durant going back near the track. Looks up. It's going to be off the wall. In to score is Walton. The throw to second base, not in time. It's a double for Muncy. The A's have a 4-3 lead. They're going crazy in the dugout.
29: Number four.
2: Sunday night baseball in San Diego, and a Padres newcomer paying instant dividends in a rout of the Astros. 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
10: Runner goes, the pitch, and here's a fly ball left field toward the corner. Off the bat of Austin Hayes, and a home run in his first at bat as a San Diego Padre. Welcome to your new team, Austin Hayes. A two-run shot, 7-2 San Diego.
29: Number three.
2: The polar bear powers up with a pair for the Orioles in Texas on WBAL.
11: The pitch, he drives this deep to the gap in left center field. Way back that baby goes. Alonso has another one. A two-run shot for the polar bear. 7-3 Baltimore.
29: Number two.
2: The Phillies avoid the sweep to the Blue Jays, but they need to go extras in Philadelphia. 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
12: Estrada ready at the letters. His 0-1 pitch on the way. Swinging a ground ball up the middle. It's through. It's a base hit, and the game's over. The Phillies win it. Derek Hill with a walk-off single. Pass to Dron in infield. And the Phillies finally get their fourth walk-off victory of the season. A 7-6 win.
29: Number one.
2: And for the second straight day, another walk-off win for the team with the top record. The Brewers go to 74-44. The final call on 620 WTMJ.
11: And the pitch. And a liner into left center field. That's down for a base hit. Terang's around third. Here comes the throw home. Terang is safe. Terang got to the backside of the plate, and he got in there safely. And the Brewers walk off the Twins here this afternoon.
2: Brewers get the win in 10 innings, and they almost get 10 strikeouts from Jacob Mizorowski. He gets 9, but he does reach 200 for the season. More on that next in his reaction as SportsCenter All Night continues. 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
4: Jeff, when it comes to either a team or a particular driver, what's been the biggest surprise for you so far this season?
30: I think Kimi Antonelli. I mean, this kid has just blossomed.
14: He last year, if you remember, I mean, he's racing against George Russell in the same car,
15: yep.
14: And Russell doubled his points by the end of the season. I think it was like 319 to 150 or something like that. You know, and Kimi had some flashes last year, mm-hmm. but I mean, he's just taken to this new car and this new format like nobody's business. And I mean, he's dominating. And I mean, if you look at this 19-year-old kid, if he can keep this up, he's going to smash records left and right. But I think that the maturity he's shown and the way that he can just get out front and dominate a race, or even if he doesn't start at the front, he figures out a way to win. It's only his second year in Formula One, and it looks like he's going to win the title. And the other thing about Antonelli, that he's a really, really nice kid, and he really, really seems to enjoy what he does, and he's very refreshing. So I think he's got to be the revelation of the season for sure.
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16: Alexander taking the snap, looking right, looking in the end zone now, stepping, rolling to his right, looking for help, cross body, he's got a man, upfield, Tyler Snead, touchdown, Montreal!
17: And once again, Davis Alexander buying time with his legs and throwing back across his body towards the middle of the field while rolling to the right.
18: Chatting with Chris Strevler, talking a little CFL. We heard in your video, I've seen you say it online, Davis Alexander's the best quarterback in the league, and there's some pretty good quarterbacks in this league.
19: Yeah, the quarterback play this year has been exceptional, but you know, at this point, I don't know who the argument would be for anybody else. The way that he's playing, six straight 300-yard games, and I know Davis very well. I don't know how much you guys know about me, but I live in Arizona in the off season, and about 3 years ago, I started training quarterbacks out here in Davis. So when he first signed with Montreal, he started training with us, and throughout the years, continuing to work with him in the off season, and we did some extensive work this off season. So I could tell he was dialed in, very focused. I think that Grey Cup game added even more fuel to his fire, and man, you can see it coming out when he's on the field. He is such a competitor and a leader for that team, and obviously the way he's able to create in and out of the pocket is pretty special.
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2: ESPN Radio, ESPN app, Sirius XM Channel 80. The last time we heard the name Spencer Strider, the Braves were shutting him down because of inflammation in his right elbow. That was a couple of months ago, and he's still on the IL. But it was back in 2023. Spencer Strider set the mark for the fewest innings needed in a season to reach 200 strikeouts. He did it in 123 and a third. Sunday for the Brewers, Jacob Mizorowski hitting the plateau.
20: On the Twins right fielder, Miz kicks the 0-2 pitch. Swing and a miss, he struck him out. Fastball at 102. A half-hearted effort out of Roden, and that is strikeout number 200 on the season for Jacob Mizorowski.
2: 620 WTMJ Mizorowski, six innings, nine strikeouts, reaching 200 this season. He does it in 129 and a third innings, second fewest in a season in baseball history, second only to Spencer Strider.
21: 200 strikeouts, was that even a goal of yours this season? Does that milestone mean anything to you?
22: Not really. I mean, it's cool. Like, definitely an honor, you know. Shog was saying most guys don't get there in the season, so that was cool. But, you know, I think there's bigger miles to go for, so, you know, that's what we're looking for.
2: Mizorowski, at the age of 24, joined Spencer Strider as the only pitcher since 1889 under the age of 25 to reach 200 strikeouts in 22 or fewer games. As for this game on Sunday, Brewers and Twins wind up going 10 innings.
20: And the pitch. And a liner into left center field. That's down for a base hit. Terang's around third. Here comes the throw home. Terang is safe. Terang got to the backside of the plate. And he got in there safely. And the Brewers walk off the Twins here this afternoon.
2: Jake Bauer's the walk-off single in the 10th. Third career walk-off hit. His first in September of 2024. 620 WTMJ in 2024. That hit came against the Phillies. Speaking of the Phillies, and speaking of strikeouts, Phillies getting a few from their starter.
0: One ball, two strikes. The windup by Luzardo. Here's the pitch. Swing and a miss. Struck him out. A dozen today for Jesus Luzardo. As he punches out 12 Toronto Blue Jays. Seven strong innings for the left-hander today. And boy, did the Phillies need that.
2: His fifth double-digit strikeout game this season. 12 strikeouts in his seven innings of work for the Phillies. He would get some offensive support as well.
0: Here's the pitch. Swung on, hit in the air, left field. It's deep. Going back is Snyder to the wall. Looking up, it's gone. And so is the home run drought for Kyle Schwarber. It's a three-run opposite field homer, his 34th.

0: The game would also go to extra innings. 12 innings, in fact.
1: Estrada ready at the letters. His 0-1 pitch on the way. Swinging a ground ball up the middle. It's through. It's a base hit. And the game's over. The Phillies win it. Derek Hill with a walk-off single. Pass the drawn in infield. And the Phillies finally get their fourth walk-off victory of the season. A 7-6 win in 12 over the Jays.
0: Sports Radio 94, WIP, 7-6 the final. As you heard, Lizardo with a dozen strikeouts, Kyle Schwarber with the two home runs, and the Phillies walk it off in 12. They are now 5-5 in extra inning games this season, their fourth walk-off win. Also going 10 would be the Braves and the Yankees.
2: Blackburn fires, and a ground ball to the right side and threw up in the middle into right center field. Kim's around third. He's going to score, and Michael Harris, the second, comes through. Big clutch RBI. Braves on top, 2-1.
0: 680 the Fan, that would be the difference in the game. Braves win it 2-1. That would be how the game ended. The interesting part of the day was how it began. By way of background, let's jump in the Wayback Machine. We'll go back to the fifth inning of Saturday's game. Chris Sale on the mound for the Braves. Yankees had a runner at third.
2: And Chris Sale's been called for a balk by the home plate umpire. Sale's coming into the home plate area to ask what he did. Walt Weiss coming out, trying to separate Sale from Dan Rozell. And Walt Weiss is very adamantly arguing this. But the balk forces a run in and gives the Yankees a 3-2 lead. And now Walt's been thrown out of the game. Walt takes his hat off, and he is really giving it to Rozell.
0: That was out on 680 the Fan. The balk was called because Sale didn't declare he would be pitching from the windup. The umpire said he did declare he would pitch from the windup for the prior at-bat, but did not do so ahead of the at-bat to Austin Wells, which is where he was called for the balk. Sale, as you would expect, was upset with the call. Walt Weiss, as you heard, got him out of there, continued the argument, and it was Weiss who got tossed from that game. But apparently Chris Sale didn't get to say everything he wanted to before his manager came out. So as the umpires walked out of the locker room onto the field for Sunday's game, Sale said something that got him tossed before anybody even got to home plate on Sunday to exchange the lineup cards. SportsCenter all night. ESPN Radio. Sunday night game. Padres, Astros.
3: One strike pitch. Sheets clubs one out toward right and deep. Going back. Trammell looks. Gone. A homer. Gavin Sheets. 15th of the season. Third for the Padres tonight. And for Sheets, his first since the All-Star break. 5-2 San Diego. Runner goes, the pitch, and here's a fly ball left field toward the corner. Off the bat of Austin Hayes, and a home run in his first at bat as a San Diego Padre. Welcome to your new team, Austin Hayes. A two-run shot, 7-2 San Diego.
0: Austin Hayes signed with the Padres Sunday. Fourth player in Padres history with a pinch hit home run in his team debut. Marty Barrett was the first to do it in 1991. Seth Smith in 2014. Gavin Sheets last year. And now Austin Hayes did it on Sunday, part of the Padres' 7-2 win over the Astros. Fernando Tatis also goes yard, his 11th homer of the season, third homer in his last five games. Padres get the 7-2 win. You, of course, heard it here on ESPN Radio. Our team, Roxy Bernstein, Doug Glanville had the call from San Diego. Roxy?
3: Jay, tonight in San Diego, Sunday Night Baseball went to the Padres. They fell behind early, hit four home runs, and their pitching staff was lights out, Doug. They retired the last 22 Astros in a row. 7-2, the Padres get the win tonight over Houston.
4: You know, this is a masterful performance by the Padres pitching the rotation, their staff, everybody through and through. They had eight innings where they were 1-2-3 innings. I mean, just perfection. They didn't walk a single batter. And outside of that home run and after the home run, you always talk about putting up a zero after you're responding to a disappointing inning, giving up a two-run homer. Well, they did that and then some. They didn't allow a single base runner after that home run. And what does that do? That gives your offense a chance to tack on runs, to come back. They responded in the next inning with the home run, and then it was nothing but home runs from then on. So some of the acquisitions, Austin Hayes, they're showing that they have

0: some platoon advantages that are working. They got guys like Renjifo who are playing it really well. And Tatis is looking like the, you know, the star that he is. There's just a lot of positive to feel like this Padre team not only played well here, they got better at the trade deadline with Robbie Ray, Casey Mize, and so on. So a lot of reasons to be optimistic. May not be able to catch the Dodgers, never say never, but that wild card is well within striking distance.
1: They're only one game back of both the Diamondbacks and the Phillies for the second and third wild card spots in the National League. Four San Diego homers tonight, Jackson Merrill, Fernando Tatis Jr., Gavin Sheets, and then Austin Hayes, a pinch hit homer in his first at bat as a San Diego Padre. Randy Vasquez, the winner over Christian Javier, as Dalton Varsho hit his first homer tonight for the Astros since the trade from Toronto. Once again, our final was 7-2 Padres over the Astros. For Doug Glanville, I'm Roxy Bernstein, right here on your home for Sunday Night Baseball, ESPN Radio, and the ESPN app, as we go back to Jay Reynolds in the studio.
2: All right, Roxy, you also mentioned the Dodgers and trying to catch the Dodgers in the National League. Dodgers are doubled up by the Diamondbacks on Sunday, 4-2. Dodgers' eighth loss in their last nine games. ESPN senior writer Buster Olney.
3: At the All-Star game, I talked to a bunch of players on other teams about the Dodgers, and their responses were almost uniform, which was like, the Dodgers are a great team, and yes, they'll be difficult to beat in the postseason, but it's baseball, because the Dodgers have stuff to sort out. First and foremost on the list this morning would be their closer situation with Edwin Diaz, right? Who last night blew another save. He is a 10.80 ERA. He's allowed 25 base runners in 10 innings. Then there's the question of Shohei Ohtani. Will he actually be able to come back and pitch at some point? Or will that left knee be problematic? How will they sort through their catching situation with the two injured guys? The Dodgers are vulnerable. They will be vulnerable going into the postseason. They will be favorites. But I think people with other teams are going to feel like, hey, we got a shot.
2: Dodgers with their third straight series loss, their longest drought of the season. SportsCenter All Night, ESPN Radio. Speaking of a team that's going to make some noise in the postseason, the Minnesota Lynx, 103-90 winners over the Wings on Sunday. Kayla McBride, a career-high 43 points.
4: I don't think that you ever, you wake up feeling good, you know, sore or whatever, but just another opportunity to hoop. But I think once I saw the first couple go down, the one in transition, I think, was the one where I tipped the ball out. I was like, oh, okay, I'm feeling, really good. And then now I'm just, kind of in the zone, you know? But yesterday, I really just hung out with my girlfriend. We watched TV. Not much. Went to sleep. I have a very, very strong support system that keeps my nervous system very low-key after game. So, you know, it's hard playing back-to-backs. Like, you know your body's going to be tired, so it's like, how can you show up for yourself, give yourself that energy, a little bit of juice? And I thought we did that for each other. You know, I was feeding off their energy, too. You know, we're getting steals. I thought Fee played a great game on the defensive end, Tashi as well. And getting out in transition, that's when it's a lot of fun. So just feeling the energy and just trying to get a dub, you know what I mean? That's really all it was.
2: Big 24 hours for Kayla McBride. And on Sunday, en route to the 43-point game that she had, 10 of 14 from three-point range, most three-pointers in a game in WNBA history.
4: It's something I'll definitely reflect on. You know, obviously, you just try to be present in it and take in the energy. My teammates, because, you know, we've been through so much. Like, even through the season, it's like there's so much adversity that goes on. And so when you have a good moment, you want to just, soak it all in. And I'm just very grateful. You know, I'm 34 years old. It's my 13th year in the league. I'm exactly where I want to be. You know, coming back here in the offseason was the best decision I ever made. I'm so grateful for the city of Minneapolis for just loving me the way that they do through everything, the trials and tribulations, good games, bad games. I've gone 0-7, 0-8, you know what I mean? But then, you know, have moments like this, and they're right there, and they're the first ones, chanting your name, even if it is my government. And I'm really where my feet are. That's the best thing I can give you. Like, basketball is such a big part of my life, but who I am as a person, who I've grown to be in this city, means there's no price I can put on that. And so today I'm just so grateful. My best friends in the stands, you know, family group chat, you know, my teammates, just right where I want to be.
2: Minnesota Lynx made 18 threes in the game, most in a single game in franchise history. Of those 18, Kayla McBride had 10 of them en route to her 43-point game en route to the 103-90 win over Dallas. Washington Mystics, meanwhile, continue their win streak 95-75, 20-point win over the Mercury for Washington. That's now seven straight wins. ESPN analyst Andrea Carter.
5: If you think reading into it means take it seriously, you do need to take this Mystics team seriously. They hang their hat on the defensive end. They are a tough, physical team defensively, and they have a big three offensively. Sonia Citron, she is a bucket. She is efficient. She had 19 points on seven shots today. Shakira Austin is an absolute beast who is so fluid on the offensive end, and Kiki Iriafin plays with so much strength and toughness. So offensively, they have a system. They play fast. They play together. Michaela Onyemwede makes extremely tough hustle plays. They just added Benaja Laney. And when you think about this win streak that they're on, it's not against teams at the bottom of the league.
6: Right.
5: They beat the Valkyries. They beat the Aces. They beat Dallas twice. They beat Atlanta. These are top teams in the league that the Mystics have been able to take down. So give the Mystics a lot of credit, and I expect them to make a run. They also, as of today, have the fifth easiest remaining schedule.
2: Washington Mystics get their seventh straight win, 95-75, their first 20-point win of the season. Seven straight wins, but first win over that span by double digits. Who should be held accountable? That's next. SportsCenter All Night continues. It's ESPN Radio.
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13: Now, what about the Toronto Maple Leafs, who I feel have really improved? And I don't know how those contracts are going to age necessarily, but
14: yeah.
13: for this upcoming season, they're a much better team than the one that finished the prior year. So what's your outlook on them heading into the season?
14: I think Toronto's done basically everything they needed to do so far. The only move I really disagree with is them getting rid of Matias Michelli, but you could argue that they have some other players that can kind of fill a similar role. But I think what they've kind of done very smartly is go after guys that really want to play there. You got guys like Nick Paul and Darren Radish who are Leaf guys growing up, but they are still strong players. And especially in the case of Radish, I think he's a transformative piece for them, even though the money, like you said, the contract, who knows how that ages all the way at the end of the deal. But I do think for Toronto for the now, it was a move they desperately needed to make with them still having Matthews in his prime, Nylander in his prime. You kind of needed to go for it. There wasn't really a situation where it made sense to rebuild with their first-round picks traded. So I feel like with the situation that Chayka and that front office were dealt, I feel like they've done as strong of a job as possible rebuilding that. And we'll see if Sergei Bobrovsky does rebound from his rough year in Florida last season, but it seems like he is as motivated as ever to prove Florida wrong, especially.
11: 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Campbell versus Gallo.
12: Our guest is Paul Shaheen, Research on Ice, Printed Podcast, NHL Network contributor. What have you made so far of the very busy and active NHL offseason?
6: Well, it just got a little bit busier with Steve Yzerman stepping away, and Red Wing fans have been singing, "I'm waiting for you. I'm waiting for you to get us into the playoffs, and I'm waiting for you to figure out the Bill and Larkin situation." And I think Steve Yzerman maybe just said, maybe the waiting is over, and maybe I need to step aside and hand the mantle over to somebody else. Was this Steve Yzerman fully departing? Was this a soft firing by Chris Illich and the Illich family? We're still not sure. Maybe somewhere in the middle is where the truth lies, Mitch, but it's certainly gotten a lot of noise. The timing has certainly got a lot of noise, and not to mention the Leo Carlson offer sheet. So it's been a very, very noisy offseason so far, for sure.
12: I mean, as far as the Yzerman story in Detroit, if his name isn't Steve Yzerman, if he's not a legend with that franchise, he would have been shown the door a long time ago.
6: No question. No question, Mitch. I mean, like, sometimes greatness gives you, just like when you're a first-round draft pick, it always gives you more chances. Mitch, that's a fantastic point. And his legend will be there. I mean, they're sour right now, but just like many other Detroit Red Wing players of old, Sid Abel, Alex Delvecchio, who were great players but not as good successfully as GMs for the Red Wings, his legend will live on.
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2: In the late 70s, immediately following his playing career, Don Nelson joined the Milwaukee Bucks as an assistant coach starting the 1976 season. 15 games into that season, he was promoted to head coach after Larry Costello was fired. Nelson spent 31 seasons in the NBA as head coach with the Bucks, Warriors, Knicks, Mavericks. Nelson retired with the most coaching wins ever. That mark was surpassed by Greg Popovich 4 years ago. Don Nelson was 86. Speaking of the NBA, the Kawhi Leonard situation back in the spotlight. He's been at the center of the NBA investigation, or more precisely, his compensation has been at the center of that NBA investigation. There's been the look into the sponsorship deal with the now bankrupt banking company, and now another undisclosed sponsorship agreement allegedly worth millions of dollars with Daktronix, the company that designed the Clippers video board inside the arena. Pablo Torre on his podcast last week saying he had a source who said the sponsorship deal was, quote, 1,000% a way to circumvent the salary cap. It was funneling money from the Clippers through Daktronix back to Kawhi. Earlier on ESPN Radio, Matt Jones, Myron Metcalf.
15: It feels like not even just a big deal for Kawhi Leonard. It feels like a big deal for the NBA. We don't know what the investigation is going to show. Apparently, according to reports, it may not be completed until sometime during next season. But if you're Kawhi Leonard, if you're Steve Ballmer, if you're the Clippers, you have to assume, I would think, Matt, that you're about to get one of the most severe punishments we have ever seen. Because one thing about Adam Silver is he will set a standard. And if, in fact, there is something that is wrong or illegal or unethical behind these deals, I think Adam Silver is going to dish out one of the worst punishments we've seen. What I have yet to see, however, is where is the definitive tie between the sponsorships, Kawhi, and the Clippers. I'm not saying they don't exist, but I think if you're Kawhi, that probably is the argument. You've been a lawyer, and I was thinking about this when I read the story. You've been a lawyer.
16: Yes.
15: I give you the chance to represent Kawhi Leonard,
16: yeah,
15: right now,
16: mm-hmm,
15: or the Clippers, or the NBA. You get those three choices, and you want to win the case. Who are you representing right now, and why?
16: Well, the Clippers and Kawhi presumably would be on the same side. Okay. I guess the question would be, do you want to, if you're asking me to be the NBA and prosecute him, I think it's actually a fairly easy prosecution. Okay. I think the more interesting thing is what is Kawhi and the Clippers, what is their answer going to be? I think what they would probably say is, look, it's not crazy that an entity that has the Clippers scoreboard would choose to use the Clippers' best player, right? It wouldn't make sense for their endorsement to be Carl Towns if they, yeah, do the Clippers scoreboard. It would make sense, yeah, to have a Clipper. I mean, the question will be, was this prearranged by Clippers ownership? So if they can find out that the Clippers used these companies to go around the salary cap, then I think there's an argument that you ban Steve Ballmer, although banning an owner is kind of a weird thing because he still owns the team. Kawhi, yeah, I don't think you can ban Kawhi. I mean, it's not Kawhi's job to enforce the salary cap. Kawhi's job is to make money for Kawhi. You know what I mean? The salary cap, Kawhi does not sign an agreement to abide by the salary cap. Kawhi signs an agreement with the Clippers. And if the Clippers break the rules to give Kawhi money, that's on the Clippers. It's not on Kawhi.
2: The NBA launched the investigation into the Clippers and Leonard in September. 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
17: On Friday, Konine tomahawks the ball. He drives one out to right. That's way deep, and it is gone. It was 39 coming in. He met it about eye high, and Griff drills his 12th home run this year.
2: He hit two on Sunday, 2 for 4. Both of the hits were home runs. Konine's first career multi-homer game as the Marlins beat the Angels 12-3.
18: Griff, your first career multi-homer game. I don't know which one was more impressive, the one with the exit velo of 115 or the one that came off a pitch that's 39 miles per hour. Do you have one that's more impressive to you?
19: Yeah, honestly, I think position player at-bats are pretty hard, so I'd say that one. I never really faced pitches that are going that slow, so that was definitely a cool one.
18: How were you able to stay on that pitch?
19: I utilized the toe tap. You know, I'm not usually a toe tapper, but I think after he threw me the first one, he slowed it way down. You have to just basically not move until it's right in front of you, so it's like hitting off a tee.
18: Well, your first home run, also very impressive, 115 miles per hour off the bat. That's the hardest hit baseball by Marlin this season. It sounded different to us on the broadcast. Did it sound different to you in the moment?
19: I didn't really hear it, honestly. I think I'm just I never really hear myself hit it. It definitely felt good, and I feel like I knew it right away. I think that was probably, my best feeling one of the season so far.
18: You faced Anderson during the offseason. How much more comfortable did that make you here today against him?
19: Yeah, I think he's a good buddy of mine, and it was definitely cool to get in the box against him, and I always love competing against him, and we face each other a lot in the offseason, so it definitely helped.
18: All right, Griff, before I let you go, 19 runs for your team these last two games. How did you see the offense come alive?
19: Yeah, just stringing together really good at-bats, up and down the lineup. I think it's good to see, and I think that's what we've been missing a little bit lately, so we definitely got to keep it going, and everyone's getting hot, which is nice.
18: Thanks so much for the time, Griff. Congrats.
2: 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Speaking of Florida, they've got the longest active win streak. That's next. 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
29: Greg Sutton, friend of the show here on Campbell versus Gallo. How'd you feel about Jesse Marsh and the job he did?
30: Awesome. I have a soft spot for him. He was a former teammate, coach. He's a friend of mine. But I think they embodied what he's all about. you know, getting behind this country. He's done that right from the start, you know, showing his kind of blue collar work ethic, his personality. I think it was translated to the players. And I think there still has to be some work done. I still think that we can create a stronger identity, and our players need to still kind of get behind that. And look, he's willing to put in the work. We've seen that. He's even going now with the youth national team, the under 20s, and taking that team to try and qualify for the Olympics. And so he's leading that charge. So he doesn't have to do that. He didn't have to, but he knows how important it is to kind of get the youth involved too, and get them under the same umbrella of what he wants his team to be about. So, no, I think he's the perfect man. I'm glad that they gave him the extension to the next World Cup. And I'm excited for him in this country because of him leading the charge.
29: And he did a really good job of getting the U.S. to hate him.
30: Yes, exactly.
29: Right?
30: It's even more of a carrot on the top, yeah.
29: Right. I think Canadians appreciated that.
13: I loved it.
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0: It's time for Ask Us Anything. Good morning, guys. I'm not sure I've already asked this question in the past, but I want to know, what's the reason the Canadians always start their season on the road? In the last 10 years, it was only twice that they started their season at home.
1: Yeah. I'm not a fan. I don't know the answer.
0: Me neither.
1: I'm not a fan of it. You know, the bias in me, I find it disrespectful. But
0: that's a little much. No.
1: Well, listen. You know, why Toronto? Why almost every year they're opening in Toronto? Why does Toronto get it?
0: Let's not pretend that the Montreal Canadiens have no say in the matter. It's not as if the NHL is like, well, here's how it's going to be.
1: Yeah.
0: I think certain parameters are presented. If Jeff Molson petitions Gary Bettman and says, hey, listen, we want to start at home, I'm sure that Gary Bettman would find a way. Have either of you ever had a real IQ test, and what was the score? I'm predicting 138 for Two-Tone Star and 142 for Connor. That's very kind. 142 IQ seems high, no?
1: Seems quite high.
0: Exceptionally high, placing you in the top 1 to 2%.
1: Yeah.
0: And what about 138?
1: Dull. I've never had a real IQ test.
0: Highly gifted scorer in the top 1% to 2%. Brother, you think Sean and I are in the top 1% to 2% of IQs?
1: That's right, Connor.
0: What is two-tone star? What does that mean? Oh, because you're tan.
1: My tan lines. Yeah, my tan lines.
0: All right. Well, thank you, Josh. That's very kind.
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26: 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We've got you covered all summer with Thursday night, Friday night, and Saturday games. Surfing it up. Then it's the road to the Grey Cup. 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
2: Ski. 620 WTMJ. Mizorowski, 6 innings, 9 strikeouts, giving him 200 for the season in 129 and a third innings. That's the second fewest in a season in baseball history. Brewers wind up winning it in 10. Jake Bauer's walk-off single in the 10th, his third career walk-off hit, his first since September of 2024. Speaking of 10-inning games, Tigers, Giants.
3: Henches delivers the 3-2. Lee fights it off, and this one's going to be looped over Devers, and it touches down in the right field. Lee over to cut it off at the line, but Riley Green, he comes in to score from second, and a fired up How You Lee puts the Tigers back on top. They take advantage of the free runner as Lee comes up with a big RBI single here in the 10th.
2: 97-1 the ticket. Lee, the go-ahead pinch hit single in the 10th. First career go-ahead hit in extra innings of his baseball career. Now has 5 pinch hits this season. Tigers go on to a 3-1 win over the Giants. Tigers have won 8 of their last 11. They've outscored their opponents 89-27 over that span. Tigers now 58-60 this season. First time since the end of play on May 7th. They're within 2 games of 500. As for the Giants, 2-7 in their last 9 games overall, 2-4 in the last 6 interleague games. Diamondbacks doubling up the Dodgers.
3: The 1-1 pitch from Robleski swung on and mashed towards the corner on its way. 2-0 Diamondbacks.
2: Diamondbacks would win it by 2. It was a 4-2 win over the Dodgers, who now have lost 8 of their last 9, third straight series loss, their longest drought of the season thus far. Diamondbacks win the season series against the Dodgers for the first time since 2018. They're 7-6 this year against LA. SportsCenter all night, ESPN Radio. Tampa Bay Rays continuing to win.
4: First pitch to Liam Hicks. Swinging a ball, sliced over third. It's a base hit in the left field. That'll score a couple. Diaz in. Simpson behind him. Chugging a third coming arrow. Into second, Hicks. As Liam Hicks comes through, it's a two-run double the other way, and the Rays are up 4-1.
2: Rays go on to that 4-1 win. Their sixth consecutive victory. Longest active streak in baseball. Tied for their third longest streak this season. Rays are now 15-4 since July 20th. Best in baseball over that span. Mariners with 8 runs scored in the last 6 games, fewest in any 6-game span since 2019. Red Sox have been hot of late, but hitting a bit of a speed bump.
5: As the pitch is swung on, fly ball to left center. Duran going back near the track. Looks up. It's going to be off the wall. In to score is Walton. The throw to second base, not in time. It's a double for Muncy. The A's have a 4-3 lead. They're going crazy in the dugout.
2: 4-3 would be the final. The A's get the win, their first series win as well, since beating the Rockies in mid-June. The first time they've won consecutive games since June 25th at the Giants and June 26th against the Angels. A's with the 4-3 win over the Red Sox, who take their first series loss since the end of June against the Nationals. It ends a streak of 9 consecutive series wins, second longest series win streak in franchise history. Sports Center all night, ESPN Radio, 30 for 30's new series, The Betrayal of Shohei Ohtani. Available now on all major podcast platforms. The Betrayal of Shohei Ohtani is presented by Gusto. Sunday, we saw the Cardinals and Rockies.
6: At home plate, there's a hard hit ball, well struck, deep right center field, and it's gone. That was worth waiting for. A home run by Alec Burleson. Deep into the bleachers in right center, his 19th of the year, RBI number 78, and it's 4-1 St. Louis.
7: J.J. Weatherholt waiting for the first pitch. It's on the way.
8: Swing and a fly ball in the center field. Garrick is there. He can't get it. Two runs are going to score. J.J. Weatherholt is driven in two. He's going to try and go for three. Here's the throw. He's in safely. Cardinals on top. Pitch swinging, J.J. Weatherholt gives the Cardinals a 6-4 lead, and I smell the coffee.
2: Go ahead, two-run double in the eighth inning on the Cardinals radio network. Weatherholt also scored two runs. Cardinals a 7-4 win over Colorado, which falls to 1-5 in its last 6 games. Their starters over that span with an ERA just shy of 7. Mets pounding the Pirates.
9: 1-0 pitch is slammed to right center field and deep. Mangum going back at the track, at the wall, gone. Luis Robert Jr. to right center field. A two-run home run doubles the Mets lead. It is 4-0 New York in the third inning. 1-2 delivers. Swung on, hit to left. Valdez on the run, moving over, reaches out, won't get there, and it rolls all the way to the wall. One run scores. Ewing coming to the plate. Lindor flying around the stop sign. He scores. It's a bases-clearing double for Bo Bichette. And the Mets take an 8-1 lead.
2: It would be an 11-1 win over the Pirates. 880 ESPN New York. Bo Bichette 5-for-5, scored 3 runs, drove in 3. Second player this season with a 5-hit, 3-RBI, 3-run game. Mets winning 5 of their last 6. A name that's going to be familiar to Mets fans. Doing some damage for Baltimore.
10: 0-1. That's ripped up the left field line. Home run distance if it stays fair. And it bangs off the pole. It is gone. A screaming line drive home run that stayed true up the left field chalk. And the Orioles have a two-run blast from Pete Alonso.
12: The pitch. Pete drives this deep to the gap in left center field. Way back that baby goes. Alonso has another one. A two-run shot for the Polar Bear. 7-3 Baltimore.
2: 10-5 would be the final. Orioles double up the Rangers. WBAL with call. Pete Alonso, 3-for-3, 2 homers. He now has 25 on the season. Orioles win at 10-5 with Alonso driving in 4 of the 10 runs. SportsCenter all night, ESPN Radio. Football, we saw the Hall of Fame game this weekend. We also saw a career decision. Lions veteran quarterback Teddy Bridgewater deciding to step away from the team during training camp. He was officially placed on the reserve retired list Ahead of practice on Sunday, Coach Dan Campbell says he believes this retirement should stick for Bridgewater. Lions turning around, signing veteran quarterback Josh Dobbs to a one-year deal worth almost $1.5 million. Earlier on ESPN Radio are Tim Donnelly and Mia O'Brien.
11: I don't think the backup quarterback spot necessarily moves the needle to whether or not the Detroit Lions will return to the postseason in 2026, but it does bring into question, it's a new look offense in Motown. Yes, no Teddy Bridgewater, but also no David Montgomery. Yes, you have Penei Sewell. He is switching positions along the offensive line, already has, as a matter of fact. Jared Goff back for another year, but how much longer does he have?
14: You're exactly right. I don't think Josh Dobbs moves the needle in any direction, but I think, actions speak louder than words. The type of backup quarterback you choose does let us know a little bit about what kind of mind space, what kind of headspace you're in as a team. Josh Dobbs is a guy he started 15, 20 games in the NFL. If you bring him in as a backup and you guarantee him almost $500,000, like kind of pretty quickly after you realize you have an opening at backup, you want somebody that can protect a winning team for a month. Right? Similar to what Dan Campbell was talking about with Teddy Bridgewater in New Orleans, right? If you get 5 weeks on a contender and you aren't equipped to deal with that, you go 1-4, 0-5, that can tank a contender's chance. The Lions window, I think, is still open, but I think last year was a real cold glass of water to the face to them that it's like, oh, just because you have, a super exciting small core of Gibbs and Amon-Ra St. Brown and Penei Sewell and some of the guys on the defense, just because you have this really small, exciting core doesn't guarantee you like a division round minimum every single year. So I think they're going to be a little bit more urgent, right? This Josh Dobbs move was quick. They had a couple young guys in for workouts. Jake Haener was in for a workout. Jack Plummer, the UFL MVP, they had in for a workout. And they decided to go with the more veteran option. To me, that means they know they're protecting a urgent contender. Like, it's now or never is how they're looking at it, even if we all agree they probably have a couple more years.
2: And with bringing in Dobbs, it'll be his second stint with the Lions. He was on the practice squad in 2022. The 31-year-old spent last season as Drake May's backup with the Patriots. Speaking of quarterbacks, there's guys like Haynes King and Carson Beck who were in the spotlight at the Hall of Fame game. Saw the Panthers and Cardinals getting on the field in Ohio earlier on ESPN Radio. Sam Ravitch and Harry Lyles Jr.
15: The Hall of Fame game for me usually feels like a bad Christmas. You're like, yes, this day is coming. I can't wait.
16: But then, yeah.
15: Building up all this moment. And then the first like three downs are like your good presents. And then the rest of it, you're like, socks. This is fantastic. Like, I definitely wanted this. This game, though, was fun. I do think that there is potential for Carson Beck to actually be the starter at some point during the season. I don't think he's going to start game one, because otherwise, why would the Cardinals have restructured Jacoby Brissett's contract? But I do think we'll end up seeing Carson Beck. I do think Carson Beck can be an NFL quarterback.
16: Stats aside, I don't even really care about stats in this game, but you want to see how some of the younger players just look in an NFL uniform. Not just how they look on the field, but look comparative to the rest of the NFL players, because sometimes you look at a player in an NFL uniform that you thought was big in college. Ain't that big against some of the NFL players that you see. And I thought both Haynes and Carson Beck held their own in that game. He proved he belongs in the Cardinals quarterback battle. I thought he showed great poise in the pocket, which is something he's always had a strong suit for.
15: Yeah.
16: I thought he read the field incredibly well. He didn't take too many chances. To your point, Jacoby Brissett is still favored to start, but I would be surprised if he doesn't at least end up battling for that QB2 spot with Gardner Minshew.
2: NFL also giving us the Hall of Fame weekend, which put the class of 2026 in the spotlight. Obviously, Drew Brees, Larry Fitzgerald, Luke Kuechly, Adam Vinatieri. Rod Woodson was inducted in 2009. Told the Golics what that's like.
17: I was in Utah with the gentleman who did the busk, and when it first starts out, it does not look like you. I can tell you that right now. It does not. I was like, this is going to look like me. And he's molding this thing out of clay. We're sitting there, and I was there for about 6 hours. And as he's measuring everything, looking, measuring everything, moving the clay around. And when I looked at it again like the final 3.5 hours, then I was like, okay, it's starting to look like me. And when it was done, that's when I said, okay, yes. I got much respect for what the guy was doing, but I didn't see the final done product until the Hall of Fame.
18: When did you really, was it while you were playing, a little bit after, when did you really think to yourself, I'm probably going to be a Hall of Famer?
17: I never thought about it. I mean, I was working for the NFL Network the year I went into the Hall of Fame, and I remember being in Tampa, and we were walking across a bridge. I was going to work, and as I get to work, and I think Rich Eisen's there. We're going to do Total Access. 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And I'm like, okay, don't you cry. You bet not cry on national TV. You do not cry on national TV. So I never really thought of myself as a Hall of Famer. I just played ball because I enjoyed playing football.
2: Rod Woodson mentioning Rich Eisen. He's back here. So are the Golics. 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Well, who will be able to compete come playoff time? 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
0: Chatting with Valerie Tetreault of Tennis Canada. What about Ogier Aliassim? What have you seen kind of evolve from his game in the last calendar year or year and a half?
27: He has more confidence now when he steps on the court. I do think that something happened during the last U.S. Open. I think some of the big tennis fans will remember his match against Alexander Zverev. And Zverev had a few comments before that match saying that basically with Felix, you know, sometimes he was playing well, but sometimes not so well. And I think, you know, in the end, something triggered in Felix, and then we saw a Felix who was maybe a little bit more emotional on court, and I think that's kind of what he needs. He needs that energy. Sometimes I feel like when he's almost too calm on court, maybe it's not necessarily helping him to perform at the level that he can perform, and it really feels like since that moment something has changed, and now when he goes on court, he believes he can beat anyone.
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2: With a shutout that went at 2-0 over Kentucky with its first Little League Softball World Series Championship game appearance in their second year as a program, it was Florida winning the third-place game, a 5-4 win over New Jersey. WNBA Valkyries and Sparks.
3: Burton being chased around. Salon watches the three. No! Janelle Salon, one of the sharpshooters on this Valkyries team.
2: Saw it on ESPN. The Valkyries, an 84-78 win over the Sparks. Fifth straight win over L.A. Valkyries are 23-9, matching the win total from last season. The Lynx, with the Sparks loss to the Valkyries, the Lynx clinching a playoff berth. They are somebody to be reckoned with come the postseason, says ESPN analyst Andrea Carter.
4: There are other teams, the Aces. I've got Golden State high on that list. You talk about a team that hangs their hat on the defensive end. I do think the New York Liberty need to get healthy. Atlanta bringing back Bree Jones is going to be huge for their team. Again, being able to compete with Minnesota. They had some tough battles this season. But Minnesota, to me, they check every single box. Like the depth. Offensively, defensively, having that chemistry. They are healthy with getting Nafisa Collier back. I mean, you talk about a team. Just look at what they were able to do this weekend. They took down the Las Vegas Aces, and that was a game where Nafisa Collier and Olivia Miles combined for 48 points. That was on Saturday. And then on Sunday, we're sitting here watching Caleb McBride knock down all these threes. She sets a WNBA record with 10 made threes. I have yet to mention Courtney Williams. I've yet to mention Natasha Howard, who has been excellent and efficient in this Minnesota Lynx offense. To me, they have the depth, they have the offensive chemistry, they have the defensive chemistry, they have the winningest coach of all time in Cheryl Reeve. They've got a rookie in Olivia Miles who is sensational and seems to elevate all the players around her. There are a lot of good things working for Minnesota, but the other teams that I just mentioned, I wouldn't count those teams out.
2: Las Vegas Aces are the reigning champs. Sunday, though, not looking really like a championship team on ABC, no less.
5: Phil Dukes off to Joannis. Does she have one more? You bet it! Becky Hammond giving a smile to Joannis after she calls the timeout.
2: Liberty, a 111-71 rout of the Aces. Asia Wilson, Jackie Young, Chelsea Gray did not play. Starting five hadn't played together this season for Las Vegas. The starters combined for 19 points in the 40-point loss. Liberty with their third-largest win in franchise history. SportsCenter All Night, ESPN Radio, back to baseball. Nationals and Reds.
13: Right intercepts and Anton delivers it. Chaparro lines it right center field toward the gap. That's going to get down and go to the wall. He will score. Young behind him. He will score. On a two-run double to right center field for Andres Chaparro. Continues his hot inning. Two more RBIs. And the Nationals break this one open here in the bottom of the eighth inning.
2: Nationals Radio Network. They go on to a 7-1 win over Cincinnati. Nationals' third straight win since going 1-7 from the end of July to the 6th of August. Nationals' first sweep over the Reds since 2024. Reds with their third straight loss. Cubs putting up double digits on the Royals.
19: Two down, Bregman at first. Ian Happ at the plate. The pitch. Happ swings, and it's a high fly ball deep right. Caglione back. This one's way out of here. Two-run home run, Ian Happ. And the Cubs now up 7-2 over the Royals here in the sixth inning for Happ. That's his 20th home run of the year. The pitch. Amaya hits a high fly ball deep left. Marte turns around, and this one's gone. Three-run home run, Miguel Amaya, and the Cubs break it open. They're up 10-2 over the Royals here in the seventh for Amaya. That's his fourth home run of the year.
2: Cubs Radio Network with the call. It's a 10-2 win over the Royals. Eighth straight road series win dating back to June for Chicago. 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
2: Thanks, Jay. A jam-packed Sunday in the majors, and we begin in Boston in something that has rarely happened lately. The Red Sox lose a series. The A's take two out of three, and this was the game winner at the top of the ninth at Fenway. Call on Talk 650 KTSE.
7: As the pitch is swung on, fly ball to left center. Durant going back near the track. Looks up. It's going to be off the wall. In to score is Walton. The throw to second base, not in time. It's a double for Muncy. The A's have a 4-3 lead. They're going crazy in the dugout.
25: Number four.
2: Sunday night baseball in San Diego, and a Padres newcomer paying instant dividends in a rout of the Astros. 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
8: Runner goes, the pitch, and here's a fly ball left field toward the corner. Off the bat of Austin Hayes, and a home run in his first at bat as a San Diego Padre. Welcome to your new team, Austin Hayes. A two-run shot, 7-2 San Diego.
25: Number three.
2: The polar bear powers up with a pair for the Orioles in Texas on WBAL.
9: The pitch, he drives this deep to the gap in left center field. Way back that baby goes. Alonso has another one. A two-run shot for the polar bear. 7-3 Baltimore.
25: Number two.
2: The Phillies avoid the sweep to the Blue Jays, but they need to go extras in Philadelphia. The final call on Sports Radio 94 WIP.
10: Estrada ready at the letters. His 0-1 pitch on the way. Swinging a ground ball up the middle. It's through. It's a base hit, and the game's over. The Phillies win it. Derek Hill with a walk-off single. Pass to Dron in infield, and the Phillies finally get their fourth walk-off victory of the season. A 7-6 win.
25: Number one.
2: And for the second straight day, another walk-off win for the team with the top record. The Brewers go to 74-44. The final call on 620 WTMJ.
9: And the pitch. And a liner. Center field, that's down for a base hit. Durang's around third. Here comes the throw home. Durang is safe. Durang got to the back side of the plate, and he got in there safely. And the Brewers walk off the Twins here this afternoon.
2: Brewers get the win in 10 innings. And they almost get 10 strikeouts from Jacob Mizorowski. He gets 9, but he does reach 200 for the season. More on that next in his reaction as SportsCenter All Night continues. It's ESPN Radio.
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36: We're talking football with Rowan White. Rowan, what do you think? It's been a long time since the Raiders have drafted a quarterback at number one, and it's worked out for them. Is Fernando Mendoza going to get this franchise on the right track?
37: Well, hopefully. Hopefully they do, but right by him, too. I don't expect him to start too much this year. I think if he does, it'll be a little bit later into the season. I'd like for him to get a few reps in at least. But they brought in Kirk Cousins at least to develop. And I think we've seen in the last decade or so, quarterbacks who sit for a little bit before they start tend to do pretty decently in the league. I mean, the best example obviously being Patrick Mahomes, who famously sat his entire rookie year. I'd love to see the Raiders are in a position where they can do the same thing with Fernando. And I would absolutely love to see if they did something like that, because I think this kid has, for one, the mentality to bring it the whole way. I mean, just his work ethic, the way he goes about his day-to-day, seems, from our point of view anyway, seems absolutely impeccable. And, I mean, his on-the-field production is really good, too. He was making NFL-type throws already when he was at Indiana. His back shoulder throws were damn near perfect. And I think if there was any person to work out in Las Vegas as a quarterback, I think it would be him.
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1: This is the morning show on TSN 690. I'm Peter Vriondas with Connor McKenna, and we're in conversation with Elias Grigoriadis of the Canadian Press, who covers CF Montreal. And we're talking a little bit of MLS right now.
3: Into the path of Griezmann, opens up and scores! His first in Major League Soccer and a milestone career goal as well. That is number 300 for that man, Antoine Griezmann.
1: So Antoine Griezmann makes his Orlando City FC debut yesterday, and he scores. What are you expecting from Griezmann, and what kind of impact do you think he could have on MLS?
37: Oh, he's absolutely a game changer. You know, he still has legs underneath him. He was fantastic for Atletico Madrid in La Liga last season, so it's not like he's physically on the back nine of his career, because playing for Atletico, you are expected to run and contribute no matter who you are. So I think he's going to have a massive impact. And it's unfortunate that Montreal's timing with all these players has been unfortunate, right? They host LAFC last year, and then Hermanson joins. Robert Lewandowski and Antoine Griezmann, we're not going to see them because both game against Orlando and Chicago have already been played. But, you know, hopefully next season we'll get to see them in action, because, yeah, these are not just world-class players. These are era-defining talents that we'll be able to watch it live in person.
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2: Sports Center all night, ESPN Radio, ESPN app, Sirius XM Channel 80. The last time we heard the name Spencer Strider, the Braves were shutting him down because of inflammation in his right elbow. That was a couple of months ago, and he's still on the IL. But it was back in 2023, Spencer Strider set the mark for the fewest innings needed in a season to reach 200 strikeouts. He did it in 123 and a third. Sunday for the Brewers, Jacob Mizorowski hitting the plateau.
4: On the Twins, right fielder Miz kicks the 0-2 pitch. Swing and a miss. He struck him out. Fastball at 102. A half-hearted effort out of Roden, and that is strikeout number 200 on the season for Jacob Mizorowski.
2: 620 WTMJ. Mizorowski, six innings, nine strikeouts, reaching 200 this season. He does it in 129 and a third innings. Second fewest in a season in baseball history, second only to Spencer Strider.
5: 200 strikeouts, was that even a goal of yours this season? Does that milestone mean anything to you?
11: Not really. I mean, it's cool. Like, definitely an honor. You know, Shog was saying most guys don't get there in a season, so that was cool. But, you know, I think there's bigger miles to go for, so, you know, that's what we're looking for.
2: Mizorowski, at the age of 24, joined Spencer Strider as the only pitchers since 1889 under the age of 25 to reach 200 strikeouts in 22 or fewer games. As for this game on Sunday, Brewers and Twins wind up going 10 innings.
4: And the pitch. And a liner into left center field. That's down for a base hit. Terang's around third. Here comes the throw home. Terang is safe. Terang got to the backside of the plate, and he got in there safely. And the Brewers walk off the Twins here this afternoon.
2: Jake Bauer's the walk-off single in the 10th. Third career walk-off hit, his first in September of 2024. 620 WTMJ in 2024. That hit came against the Phillies. Speaking of the Phillies, and speaking of strikeouts, Phillies getting a few from their starter.
13: One ball, two strikes. The windup by Luzardo. Here's the pitch. Swing and a miss. Struck him out. A dozen today for Jesus Luzardo. As he punches out 12 Toronto Blue Jays. Seven strong innings for the left-hander today. And boy, did the Phillies need that.
2: His fifth double-digit strikeout game this season. 12 strikeouts in his 7 innings of work for the Phillies. He would get some offensive support as well.
13: Here's the pitch. Swung on, hit in the air, left field. It's deep. Going back is Schneider to the wall. Looking up, it's gone. And so is the home run drought for Kyle Schwarber. It's a 3-run opposite field homer, his 34th of the year. And it's 3-0 Phillies. Bieber with a windup, the 2-0. And a swing and a high drive deep right field. The floodgates are open. That is way up into the second deck. Kyle Schwarber with his second home run of the day. His 35th on the season. And it's 4-2 Phillies.
2: Two homers, as you heard, 35 on the season. Drove in 4 runs, but the game would also go to extra innings. 12 innings, in fact.
13: Estrada ready at the letters. His 0-1 pitch on the way. Swinging a ground ball.

0: runs, and the Phillies walk it off in 12. They are now 5-5 in extra inning games this season, their fourth walk-off win. Also going 10 would be the Braves and the Yankees.
1: Blackburn fires. And a ground ball to the right side and threw up in the middle into right center field. Kim's around third. He's going to score. And Michael Harris, the second, comes through. Big clutch RBI. Braves on top, 2-1.
0: 680 the Fan. That would be the difference in the game. Braves win it 2-1. That would be how the game ended. The interesting part of the day was how it began. By way of background, let's jump in the Wayback Machine. We'll go back to the fifth inning of Saturday's game. Chris Sale on the mound for the Braves. Yankees had a runner at third.
1: And Chris Sale's been called for a balk by the home plate umpire. Sale's coming into the home plate area to ask what he did. Walt Weiss coming out, trying to separate Sale from Dan Rozelle. And Walt Weiss is very adamantly arguing this. But the balk forces a run in and gives the Yankees a 3-2 lead. And now Walt's been thrown out of the game. Walt takes his hat off, and he is really giving it to Rozelle.
0: That was sounded on 680 The Fan. The balk was called because Sale didn't declare he would be pitching from the windup. The umpire said he did declare he would pitch from the windup for the prior at-bat, but did not do so ahead of the at-bat to Austin Wells, which is where he was called for the balk. Sale, as you would expect, was upset with the call. Walt Weiss, as you heard, got him out of there, continued the argument, and it was Weiss who got tossed from that game. But apparently Chris Sale didn't get to say everything he wanted to before his manager came out. So as the umpires walked out of the locker room onto the field for Sunday's game, Sale said something. That got him tossed. Before anybody even got to home plate on Sunday to exchange the lineup cards. SportsCenter all night. ESPN Radio. Sunday night game. Padres, Astros.
2: One strike pitch. Sheets. Clubs one out toward right and deep. Going back. Trammell looks. Gone. A homer. Gavin Sheets. 15th of the season. Third for the Padres tonight. And for Sheets, his first since the All-Star break. 5-2 San Diego. Runner goes, the pitch, and here's a fly ball left field toward the corner off the bat of Austin Hayes, and a home run in his first at bat as a San Diego Padre. Welcome to your new team, Austin Hayes. A two-run shot, 7-2 San Diego.
0: Austin Hayes signed with the Padres. Sonny, fourth player in Padres history with a pinch hit home run in his team debut. Marty Barrett was the first to do it in 1991, Seth Smith in 2014, Gavin Sheets last year, and now Austin Hayes did it on Sunday, part of the Padres' 7-2 win over the Astros. Fernando Tatis also goes yard, his 11th homer of the season, third homer in his last five games. Padres get the 7-2 win. You, of course, heard it here on ESPN Radio. Our team, Roxy Bernstein, Doug Glanville had the call from San Diego. Roxy?
2: Jay, tonight in San Diego, Sunday Night Baseball went to the Padres. They fell behind early, hit four home runs, and their pitching staff was lights out, Doug. They retired the last 22 Astros in a row. 7-2, the Padres get the win tonight over Houston.
3: You know, this is a masterful performance by the Padre pitching, the rotation, their staff, everybody through and through. They had eight innings where they were 1-2-3 innings. I mean, just perfection. They didn't walk a single batter. And outside of that home run and after the home run, you always talk about putting up a zero after you're responding to a disappointing inning, giving up a two-run homer. Well, they did that and then some. They didn't allow a single base runner after that home run. And what does that do? That gives your offense a chance to tack on runs, to come back. They responded in the next inning with the home run, and then it was nothing but home runs from then on. So some of the acquisitions, Austin Hayes, they're showing that they have some platoon advantages that are working. They got guys like Renjifo who are playing it really well, and Tatis is looking like the, you know, the star that he is. There's just a lot of positive to feel like this Padre team not only played well here, they got better at the trade deadline with Robbie Ray, Casey Mize, and so on. So a lot of reason to be optimistic. May not be able to catch the Dodgers, never say never, but that wild card is well within striking distance.
2: They're only one game back of both the Diamondbacks and the Phillies for the second and third wild card spots in the National League. Four San Diego homers tonight. Jackson Merrill, Fernando Fernando Tatis.

0: Jr., Gavin Sheets, and then Austin Hayes, a pinch hit homer in his first at bat as a San Diego Padre. Randy Vasquez, the winner over Christian Javier, as Dalton Varsho hit his first homer tonight for the Astros since the trade from Toronto. Once again, our final was 7-2 Padres over the Astros. For Doug Glanville, I'm Roxy Bernstein, right here on your home for Sunday Night Baseball, ESPN Radio, and the ESPN app, as we go back to Jay Reynolds in the studio.
1: All right, Roxy, you also mentioned the Dodgers and trying to catch the Dodgers in the National League. Dodgers are doubled up by the Diamondbacks on Sunday, 4-2. Dodgers' eighth loss in their last nine games. ESPN senior writer Buster Olney.
2: At the All-Star game, I talked to a bunch of players on other teams about the Dodgers, and their responses were almost uniform, which was like, the Dodgers are a great team, and yes, they'll be difficult to beat in the postseason, but it's baseball, because the Dodgers have stuff to sort out. First and foremost on the list this morning would be their closer situation with Edwin Diaz, right? Who last night blew another save. He is at 10.80 ERA. He's allowed 25 base runners in 10 innings. Then there's the question of Shohei Ohtani. Will he actually be able to come back and pitch at some point? Or will that left knee be problematic? How will they sort through their catching situation with the two injured guys? The Dodgers are vulnerable. They will be vulnerable going into the postseason. They will be favorites. But I think people with other teams are going to feel like, hey, we got a shot.
1: Dodgers with their third straight series loss, their longest drought of the season. SportsCenter All Night, ESPN Radio. Speaking of a team that's going to make some noise in the postseason, the Minnesota Lynx, 103-90 winners over the Wings on Sunday. Kayla McBride, a career-high 43 points.
3: I don't think that you ever, like, I mean, you wake up feeling good, you know, sore or whatever, but just another opportunity to hoop. But I think once I saw the first couple go down, the one in transition, I think, was the one where Liv, like, tipped the ball out. I was like, okay, I'm feeling, like, really good. And then now I'm just, like, kind of in the zone, you know? But yesterday, I really just hung out with my girlfriend. We watched TV. Not much. Went to sleep. I have a very, very strong support system that keeps my nervous system very low-key after games. So, you know, it's hard playing back-to-backs. Like, you know your body's going to be tired, so it's like, how can you show up for yourself, give yourself that energy, a little bit of juice? And I thought we did that for each other. You know, I was feeding off their energy, too. You know, we're getting steals. I thought Fee played a great game on the defensive end, Tashi as well. And getting out in transition, that's when it's a lot of fun. So just feeling the energy and just trying to get a dub, you know what I mean? That's really all it was.
1: Big 24 hours for Kayla McBride. And on Sunday, en route to the 43-point game that she had, 10 of 14 from three-point range, most three-pointers in a game in WNBA history.
3: It's something I'll definitely, like, reflect on. You know, obviously, you just try to be present in it and take in the energy. My teammates, because, you know, we've been through so much. Like, even through the season, it's like there's so much adversity that goes on. And so when you have a good moment, you want to just, like, soak it all in. And I'm just very grateful. You know, I'm 34 years old. It's my 13th year in the league. I'm exactly where I want to be. You know, coming back here in the offseason was the best decision I ever made. I'm so grateful for the city of Minneapolis for just loving me the way that they do through everything. The trials, tribulations, good games, bad games. I've gone 0-7, 0-8. You know what I mean? But then, you know, have moments like this, and they're right there, and they're the first ones, like, chanting your name, even if it is my government. And I'm really where my feet are. That's the best thing I can give you. Like, basketball is such a big part of my life, but who I am as a person, who I've grown to be in this city, means, like, there's no price I can put on that. And so today, I'm just so grateful. My best friends in the stands, you know, family group chat, you know, my teammates, just right where I want to be.
1: Minnesota Lynx made 18 threes in the game, most in a single game in franchise history. Of those 18, Kayla McBride had 10 of them en route to her 43-point game en route to the 103-90 win over Dallas. Washington Mystics, meanwhile, continue their win streak. 95-75, 20-point win over the Mercury for Washington. That's now seven straight wins. ESPN analyst Andrea Carter.
4: If you think reading into it means take it seriously, you do need to take this Mystics team seriously. They hang their hat on the defensive end. They are a tough physical team defensively, and they have a big three offensively. Sonia Citron, she is a bucket. She is efficient. She had 19 points on seven shots today. Shakira Austin is an absolute beast who is so fluid on the offensive end, and Kiki Iriapin plays with so much strength and toughness. So offensively, they have a system. They play fast. They play together. Michaela Onyemwede makes extremely tough hustle plays. They just added Benaja Laney. And when you think about this win streak that they're on, it's not against teams at the bottom of the league.
5: Right.
4: They beat the Valkyries. They beat the Aces. They beat Dallas twice. They beat Atlanta. These are top teams in the league that the Mystics have been able to take down. So give the Mystics a lot of credit, and I expect them to make a run. They also, as of today, have the fifth easiest remaining schedule.
1: Washington Mystics get their seventh straight win, 95-75, their first 20-point win of the season. Seven straight wins, but first win over that span by double digits. Who should be held accountable? That's next. SportsCenter All Night continues. 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
7: 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If the offense looks a lot like it did last year, you could be talking about having a new head coach.
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17: Jeff, when it comes to either a team or a particular driver, what's been the biggest surprise for you so far this season?
18: I think Kimi Antonelli. I mean, this kid has just blossomed. He last year, if you remember, I mean, he's racing against George Russell in the same car,
17: yep.
18: And Russell doubled his points by the end of the season. I think it was like 319 to 150 or something like that. You know, and Kimi had some flashes last year, mm-hmm. but I mean, he's just taken to this new car and this new format like nobody's business. And I mean, he's dominating. And I mean, if you look at this 19-year-old kid, if he can keep this up, he's going to smash records left and right. But I just think that. I think that the maturity he's shown and the way that he can just get out front and dominate a race, or even if he doesn't start at the front, he figures out a way to win. It's only his second year in Formula One, and it looks like he's going to win the title. And the other thing about Antonelli that he's a really, really nice kid, and he really, really seems to enjoy what he does. And it's he's very refreshing. So I think he's got to be the revelation of the season for sure.
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20: Alexander taking the snap, looking right, looking in the end zone now, stepping, rolling to his right, looking for help, cross body, he's got a man, upfield, Tyler Snead, touchdown, Montreal!
21: And once again, Davis Alexander buying time with his legs and throwing back across his body towards the middle of the field while rolling to the right.
22: Chatting with Chris Strevler, talking a little CFL. We heard in your video, I've seen you say it online, Davis Alexander's the best quarterback in the league, and there's some pretty good quarterbacks in this league.
23: Yeah, the quarterback play this year has been exceptional, but you know, at this point, I don't know who the argument would be for anybody else. The way that he's playing, six straight 300-yard games. And I know Davis very well. I don't know how much you guys know about me, but I live in Arizona in the off season. And about 3 years ago, I started training quarterbacks out here in Davis. So when he first signed with Montreal, he started training with us. And throughout the years, continuing to work with him in the off season, and we did some extensive work this off season. So I could tell he was dialed in, very focused. I think that Grey Cup game added even more fuel to his fire. And man, you can see it coming out when he's on the field. He is such a competitor and a leader for that team. And obviously, the way he's able to create in and out of the pocket is pretty special.
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1: Immediately following his playing career, Don Nelson joined the Milwaukee Bucks as an assistant coach starting the 1976 season. 15 games into that season, he was promoted to head coach after Larry Costello was fired. Nelson spent 31 seasons in the NBA as head coach with the Bucks, Warriors, Knicks, Mavericks. Nelson retired with the most coaching wins ever. That mark was surpassed by Greg Popovich 4 years ago. Don Nelson was 86. Speaking of the NBA, the Kawhi Leonard situation back in the spotlight. He's been at the center of the NBA investigation, or more precisely, his compensation has been at the center of that NBA investigation. There's been the look into the sponsorship deal with the now bankrupt banking company, and now another undisclosed sponsorship agreement allegedly worth millions of dollars with Daktronics, the company that designed the Clippers video board inside the arena. Pablo Torre on his podcast last week saying he had a source who said the sponsorship deal was, quote, 1,000% a way to circumvent the salary cap. It was funneling money from the Clippers through Daktronics back to Kawhi. Earlier on ESPN Radio, Matt Jones, Myron Metcalf.
0: It feels like not even just a big deal for Kawhi Leonard. It feels like a big deal for the NBA. We don't know what the investigation is going to show. Apparently, according to reports, it may not be completed until sometime during next season. But if you're Kawhi Leonard, if you're Steve Ballmer, if you're the Clippers, you have to assume, I would think, Matt, that you're about to get one of the most severe punishments we have ever seen. Because one thing about Adam Silver is he will set a standard. And if, in fact, there is something that is wrong or illegal or unethical behind these deals, I think Adam Silver is going to dish out one of the worst punishments we've seen. What I have yet to see, however, is where is the definitive tie between the sponsorships, Kawhi, and the Clippers. I'm not saying they don't exist, but I think if you're Kawhi, that probably is the argument. You've been a lawyer, and I was thinking about this when I spread the story. You've been a lawyer.
2: Yes.
0: I give you the chance to represent Kawhi Leonard right now, or the Clippers, or the NBA. You get those three choices, and you want to win the case. Who are you representing right now and why?
2: Well, the Clippers and Kawhi presumably would be on the same side. Okay. I guess the question would be, do you want to, if you're asking me to be the NBA and prosecute him, I think it's actually a fairly easy prosecution. Okay. I think the more interesting thing is what is Kawhi and the Clippers, what is their answer going to be? I think what they would probably say is, look, it's not crazy that an entity that has the Clippers scoreboard would choose to use the Clippers' best player, right? It wouldn't make sense for their endorsement to be Carl Towns if they do the Clippers' scoreboard. It would make sense to have a Clipper. I mean, the question will be, was this prearranged by Clippers' ownership? So if they can find out that the Clippers used these companies to pay to go around the salary cap, then I think there's an argument that you ban Steve Ballmer, although banning an owner is kind of a weird thing because he still owns the team. Kawhi, I don't think you can ban Kawhi. I mean, it's not Kawhi's job to enforce the salary cap. Kawhi's job is to make money for Kawhi. You know what I mean? The salary cap, Kawhi does not sign an agreement to abide by the salary cap. Kawhi signs an agreement with the Clippers. And if the Clippers break the rules to give Kawhi money, that's on the Clippers. It's not on Kawhi.
1: The NBA launched the investigation into the Clippers and Leonard in September. 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Now back to baseball and the Marlins putting it on the Angels.
5: On Friday, Konine tomahawks the ball. He drives one out to right. That's way deep, and it is gone!
3: It was 39 coming in. He met it about eye high, and Griff drills his 12th home run this year.
1: He hit two on Sunday, 2 for 4. Both of the hits were home runs. Conine's first career multi-homer game as the Marlins beat the Angels 12-3.
4: Griff, your first career multi-homer game. I don't know which one was more impressive, the one with the exit velo of 115 or the one that came off a pitch that's 39 miles per hour. Do you have one that's more impressive to you?
7: Yeah, honestly, I think position player at-bats are pretty hard, so I'd say that one. I never really faced pitches that are going that slow, so that was definitely a cool one.
4: How were you able to stay on that pitch?
7: I utilized the toe tap. You know, I'm not usually a toe tapper, but I think after he threw me the first one, he slowed it way down. You have to just basically not move until it's right in front of you, so it's like hitting off a tee.
4: Well, your first home run, also very impressive, 115 miles per hour off the bat. That's the hardest hit baseball by Marlin this season. It sounded different to us on the broadcast. Did it sound different to you in the moment?
7: I didn't really hear it, honestly. I think I'm just I never really hear myself hit it. It definitely felt good, and I feel like I knew it right away. I think that was probably, my best feeling one of the season so far.
4: You faced Anderson during the offseason. How much more comfortable did that make you here today against him?
7: Yeah, I think, he's a good buddy of mine, and it was definitely cool to get in the box against him, and I always love competing against him, and we face each other a lot in the offseason, so it definitely helped.
4: All right, Griff, before I let you go, 19 runs for your team these last two games. How did you see the offense come alive?
7: Yeah, just stringing together really good at-bats, up and down the lineup. I think it's good to see, and I think that's what we've been missing a little bit lately, so we definitely got to keep it going, and everyone's getting hot, which is nice.
4: Thanks so much for the time, Griff. Congrats.
1: 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Speaking of Florida, they've got the longest active win streak. 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
31: Now, what about the Toronto Maple Leafs, who I feel have really improved? And I don't know how those contracts are going to age necessarily, but yeah. for this upcoming season, they're a much better team than the one that finished the prior year. So what's your outlook on them heading into the season?
32: I think Toronto's done basically everything they needed to do so far. The only move I've really disagreed with is them getting rid of Matias Michelli, but you could argue that they have some other players that can kind of fill a similar role. But I think what they've kind of done very smartly is go after guys that really want to play there. You got guys like Nick Paul and Darren Radish who are Leaf guys growing up, but they are still strong players. And especially in the case of Radish, I think he's a transformative piece for them. Even though the money, like you said, the contract, who knows how that ages all the way at the end of the deal. But I do think for Toronto, for the now, it was a move they desperately needed to make. With them still having Matthews in his prime, Nylander in his prime, you kind of needed to go for it. There wasn't really a situation where it made sense to rebuild with their first-round picks traded. So I feel like with the situation that Chayka and that front office were dealt, I feel like they've done as strong of a job as possible rebuilding that. And we'll see if Sergei Bobrovsky does rebound from his rough year in Florida last season, but it seems like he is as motivated as ever to prove Florida wrong, especially.
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6: Our guest is Paul Shaheen, research on Ice, print and podcast, NHL Network contributor. What have you made so far of the very busy and active NHL offseason?
8: Well, it just got a little bit busier with Steve Yzerman stepping away, and Red Wing fans have been singing, "I'm waiting for you. I'm waiting for you to get us into the playoffs, and I'm waiting for you to figure out the Dylan Larkin situation." And I think Steve Yzerman maybe just said, maybe the waiting is over, and maybe I need to step aside and hand the mantle over to somebody else. Was this Steve Yzerman fully departing? Was this a soft firing by Chris Illich and the Illich family? We're still not sure. Maybe somewhere in the middle is where the truth lies, Mitch, but it's certainly gotten a lot of noise. The timing has certainly got a lot of noise, and not to mention the Leo Carlson offer sheet. So it's been a very, very noisy offseason so far, for sure.
6: I mean, as far as the Yzerman story in Detroit, if his name isn't Steve Yzerman, if he's not a legend with that franchise, he would have been shown the door a long time ago.
8: No question. No question, Mitch. I mean, like, sometimes greatness gives you, just like when you're a first-round draft pick, it always gives you more chances. Mitch, that's a fantastic point. And his legend will be there. I mean, they're sour right now, but just like many other Detroit Red Wing players of old, Sid Abel, Alex Delvecchio, who were great players but not as good successfully as GMs for the Red Wings, his legend will live on.
27: 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IndyCar in Canada is on the move. Markham, Ontario takes the wheel with the new street circuit to test IndyCar's best. Ontario Honda Dealers Indy at Markham, Sunday, August 16th on TSN, CTV, and Crave.
9: Hearted effort out of Roden, and that is strikeout number 200 on the season for Jacob Mizorowski.
1: 620 WTMJ. Mizorowski, 6 innings, 9 strikeouts, giving him 200 for the season in 129 and a third innings. That's the second fewest in a season in baseball history. Brewers wind up winning it in 10. Jake Bauer's walk-off single in the 10th, his third career walk-off hit, his first since September of 2024. Speaking of 10-inning games, Tigers, Giants.
9: Henches delivers the 3-2. Lee fights it off, and this one's going to be looped over Devers, and it touches down into right field. Lee over to cut it off at the line, but Riley Green, he comes in to score from second, and a fired up How You Lee puts the Tigers back on top. They take advantage of the free runner as Lee comes up with a big RBI single here in the 10th.
1: 97-1 the ticket. Lee, the go-ahead pinch hit single in the 10th. First career go-ahead hit in extra innings of his baseball career. Now has 5 pinch hits this season. Tigers go on to a 3-1 win over the Giants. Tigers have won 8 of their last 11. They've outscored their opponents 89-27 over that span. Tigers now 58-60 this season. First time since the end of play on May 7th. They're within 2 games of 500. As for the Giants, 2-7 in their last 9 games overall, 2-4 in the last 6 interleague games. Diamondbacks doubling up the Dodgers.
9: The 1-1 pitch from Robleski swung on and mashed towards the corner on its way. 2-0 Diamondbacks.
1: Diamondbacks would win it by 2. It was a 4-2 win over the Dodgers, who now have lost 8 of their last 9. Third straight series loss, their longest drought of the season thus far. Diamondbacks win the season series against the Dodgers for the first time since 2018. They're 7-6 this year against LA. SportsCenter all night, ESPN Radio. Tampa Bay Rays continuing to win.
10: First pitch to Liam Hicks. Swinging a ball, sliced over third. It's a base hit in the left field. That'll score a couple. Diaz in. Simpson behind him. Chugging a third coming arrow. Into second, Hicks. As Liam Hicks comes through, it's a two-run double the other way, and the Rays are up 4-1.
1: Rays go on to that 4-1 win. Their sixth consecutive victory. Longest active streak in baseball, tied for their third longest streak this season. Rays are now 15-4 since July 20th. Best in baseball over that span. Mariners with 8 runs scored in the last 6 games, fewest in any 6-game span since 2019. Red Sox have been hot of late, but hitting a bit of a speed bump.
11: As the pitch is swung on, fly ball to left center. Duran going back near the track. Looks up. It's going to be off the wall. In to score is Walton. The throw to second base, not in time. It's a double for Muncy. The A's have a 4-3 lead. They're going crazy in the dugout.
1: 4-3 would be the final. The A's get the win. Their first series win as well since beating the Rockies in mid-June. The first time they've won consecutive games since June 25th at the Giants and June 26th against the Angels. A's with the 4-3 win over the Red Sox, who take their first series loss since the end of June against the Nationals. It ends a streak of 9 consecutive series wins, second longest series win streak in franchise history. Sports Center all night, ESPN Radio, 30 for 30's new series, The Betrayal of Shohei Ohtani, available now on all major podcast platforms. The Betrayal of Shohei Ohtani is presented by Gusto. Sunday, we saw the Cardinals and Rockies.
12: At home plate, there's a hard hit ball, well struck. Deep right center field, and it's gone. That was worth waiting for. A home run by Alec Burleson. Deep into the bleachers in right center, his 19th of the year, RBI number 78, and it's 4-1 St. Louis.
13: J.J. Weatherhole waiting for the first pitch. It's on the way.
14: Swing and a fly ball in the center field. Garrick is there. He can't get it. Two runs are going to score. J.J. Weatherhole is driven in two. He's going to try and go for three. Here's the throw. He's in safely. Cardinals on top. First pitch swinging. J.J. Weatherhole gives the Cardinals a 6-4 lead, and I smell the coffee.
1: Go ahead. Two-run double in the eighth inning on the Cardinals radio network. Weatherhole also scored two runs. Cardinals a 7-4 win over Colorado, which falls to 1-5 in its last 6 games. Their starters over that span with an ERA just shy of 7. Mets pounding the Pirates.
15: 1-0 pitch is slammed to right center field and deep. Mangum going back at the track, at the wall, gone! Luis Robert Jr. to right center field. A 2-run home run doubles the Mets' lead. It is 4-0 New York in the third inning. 1-2 delivers. Swung on, hit to left. Valdez on the run, moving over, reaches out, won't get there, and it rolls all the way to the wall. One run scores. Ewing coming to the plate. Lindor flying around the stop sign. He scores. It's a bases-clearing double for Bo Bichette. And the Mets take an 8-1 lead.
1: It would be an 11-1 win over the Pirates. 880 ESPN New York. Bo Bichette 5-for-5, scored 3 runs, drove in 3. Second player this season with a 5-hit, 3-RBI, 3-run game. Mets winning 5 of their last 6. A name that's going to be familiar to Mets fans. Doing some damage for Baltimore.
17: 0-1. That's ripped up the left field line. Home run distance if it stays fair. And it bangs off the pole. It is gone. A screaming line drive home run that stayed true up the left field chalk. And the Orioles have a 2-run blast from Pete Alonso.
18: The pitch. Pete drives this deep to the gap in left center field. Way back that baby goes. Alonso has another one. A 2-run shot for the Polar Bear. 7-3 Baltimore.
1: 10-5 would be the final. Orioles double up the Rangers. WBAL with call. Pete Alonso, 3-for-3, 2 homers. He now has 25 on the season. Orioles win at 10-5 with Alonso driving in 4 of the 10 runs. SportsCenter all night, ESPN Radio. Football, we saw the Hall of Fame game this weekend. We also saw a career decision. Lions veteran quarterback Teddy Bridgewater deciding to step away from the team during training camp. He was officially placed on the reserved retired list ahead of practice on Sunday. Coach Dan Campbell says he believes this retirement should stick for Bridgewater. Lions turning around, signing veteran quarterback Josh Dobbs to a 1-year deal worth almost $1.5 million. Earlier on ESPN Radio are Tim Donnelly and Mia O'Brien.
0: I don't think the backup quarterback spot necessarily moves the needle to whether or not the Detroit Lions will return to the postseason in 2026, but it does bring into question. It's a new look offense in Motown. Yes, no Teddy Bridgewater, but also no David Montgomery. Yes, you have Penei Sewell. He is switching positions along the offensive line, already has, as a matter of fact. Jared Goff back for another year, but how much longer does he have?
2: You're exactly right. I don't think Josh Dobbs moves the needle in any direction, but I think, actions speak louder than words. The type of backup quarterback you choose does let us know a little bit about what kind of mind space, what kind of headspace you're in as a team. Josh Dobbs is a guy he started 15, 20 games in the NFL. If you bring him in as a backup and you guarantee him almost $500,000, like kind of pretty quickly after you realize you have an opening at backup, you want somebody that can protect a winning team for a month. Right? Similar to what Dan Campbell was talking about with Teddy Bridgewater in New Orleans, right? If you get 5 weeks on a contender and you aren't equipped to deal with that, you go 1-4, 0-5, that can tank a contender's chance. The Lions window, I think, is still open, but I think last year was a real cold glass of water to the face to them that it's like, oh, just because you have, a super exciting small core of Gibbs and Amon-Ra St. Brown and Penei Sewell and some of the guys on the defense, just because you have this really small, exciting core doesn't guarantee you like a division round minimum every single year. So I think they're going to be a little bit more urgent, right? This Josh Dobbs move was quick. They had a couple young guys in for workouts. Jake Haener was in for a workout. Jack Plummer, the UFL MVP, they had in for a workout. And they decided to go with the more veteran option. To me, that means they know they're protecting a urgent contender. Like, it's now or never is how they're looking at it, even if we all agree they probably have a couple more years.
1: And with bringing in Dobbs, it'll be his second stint with the Lions. He was on the practice squad in 2022. The 31-year-old spent last season as Drake May's backup with the Patriots. Speaking of quarterbacks, there's guys like Haynes King and Carson Beck who were in the spotlight at the Hall of Fame game. Saw the Panthers and Cardinals getting on the field in Ohio earlier on ESPN Radio. Sam Ravitch and Harry Lyles Jr.
3: The Hall of Fame game for me usually feels like a bad Christmas. Like, yes, this day is coming. I can't wait.
4: But then,
3: building up all this moment. And then the first like three downs are like your good presents. And then the rest of it, you're like, socks. This is fantastic. Like, I definitely wanted this. This game, though, was fun. I do think that there is potential for Carson Beck to actually be the starter at some point during the season. I don't think he's going to start game one, because otherwise, why would the Cardinals have restructured Jacoby Brissett's contract? But I do think we'll end up seeing Carson Beck. I do think Carson Beck can be an NFL quarterback.
4: Stats aside, I don't even really care about stats in this game, but you want to see how some of the younger players just look in an NFL uniform. Not just how they look on the field, but look comparative to the rest of the NFL players, because sometimes you look at a player in an NFL uniform that you thought was big in college. Ain't that big against some of the NFL players that you see. And I thought both Haynes and Carson Beck held their own in that game. He proved he belongs in the Cardinals quarterback battle. I thought he showed great poise in the pocket, which is something he's always had a strong suit for.
3: Yeah.
4: I thought he read the field incredibly well. He didn't take too many chances. To your point, Jacoby Brissett is still favored to start, but I would be surprised if he doesn't at least end up battling for that QB2 spot with Gardner Minshew.
1: NFL also giving us the Hall of Fame weekend, which put the class of 2026 in the spotlight. Obviously, Drew Brees, Larry Fitzgerald, Luke Kuechly, Adam Vinatieri. Rod Woodson was inducted in 2009. Told the Golics what that's like.
5: I was in Utah with the gentleman who did the busk, and when it first starts out, it does not look like you. I can tell you that right. It does not. I was like, this is going to look like me. And he's molding this thing out of clay. We're sitting there, and I was there for about 6 hours. And as he's measuring everything, measuring everything, moving the clay around. And when I looked at it again, like the final 3.5 hours, then I was like, okay, it's starting to look like me. And when it was done, that's when I said, okay, yes, I got much respect for what the guy was doing, but I didn't see the final done product until the Hall of Fame.
7: When did you really, was it while you were playing, a little bit after, when did you really think to yourself, I'm probably going to be a Hall of Famer?
5: I never thought about it. I mean, I was working for the NFL Network the year I went into the Hall of Fame, and I remember being in Tampa, and we were walking across a bridge. I was going to work, and as I get to work, and I think Rich Eisen's there. We're going to do Total Access. 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And I'm like, okay, don't you cry. You bet not cry on national TV. You do not cry on national TV. So I never really thought of myself as a Hall of Famer. 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
1: Rod Woodson mentioning Rich Eisen. 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Well, who will be able to compete come playoff time? 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
29: It's time for Ask Us Anything. Good morning, guys. I'm not sure I've already asked this question in the past, but I want to know, what's the reason the Canadians always start their season on the road? In the last 10 years, it was only twice that they started their season at home.
30: Yeah. I'm not a fan. I don't know the answer.
29: Me neither.
30: I'm not a fan of it. You know, the bias in me, I find it disrespectful. But
29: that's a little much. No.
30: Well, listen. You know why Toronto? Why almost every year they're opening in Toronto? Why does Toronto get
29: it? Let's not pretend that the Montreal Canadiens have no say in the matter. It's not as if the NHL is like, well, here's how it's going to be. Like,
30: I
29: think certain parameters are presented. If Jeff Molson petitions Gary Bettman and says, hey, listen, we want to start at home, I'm sure that Gary Bettman would find a way. Have either of you ever had a real IQ test, and what was the score? I'm predicting 138 for Two-Tone Star and 142 for Connor. That's very kind. 142 IQ seems high, no?
30: Seems quite high.
29: Exceptionally high, placing you in the top 1 to 2%.
30: Yeah, yeah.
29: And what about 138?
30: Dull. I've never had a real IQ test.
29: Highly gifted scorer in the top 1 to 2%. Brother, you think Sean and I are in the top 1 to 2% of IQs?
30: That's right, Connor.
29: What is two-tone star? What does that mean? Oh, because you're tan.
30: My tan lines. Yeah, my tan lines.
29: All right, well, thank you, Josh. That's very kind.
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1: Over Kentucky, with its first Little League Softball World Series Championship game appearance in their second year as a program, it was Florida winning the third-place game, a 5-4 win over New Jersey. WNBA Valkyries and Sparks.
33: Burton being chased around. Salon launches the three.
6: Janelle Salon, one of the sharpshooters on this Valkyries team.
1: Saw it on ESPN. The Valkyries, an 84-78 win over the Sparks, fifth straight win over LA. Valkyries are 23-9, matching the win total from last season. The Lynx, with the Sparks loss to the Valkyries, the Lynx clinching a playoff berth. They are somebody to be reckoned with come the postseason, says ESPN analyst Andrea Carter.
8: There are other teams, the Aces. I've got Golden State high on that list. You talk about a team that hangs their hat on the defensive end. I do think the New York Liberty need to get healthy. Atlanta bringing back Bree Jones is going to be huge for their team. Again, being able to compete with Minnesota. They had some tough battles this season. But Minnesota, to me, they check every single box. Like the depth. Offensively, defensively, having that chemistry. They are healthy with getting Nafisa Collier back. I mean, you talk about a team. Just look at what they were able to do this weekend. They took down the Las Vegas Aces, and that was a game where Nafisa Collier and Olivia Miles combined for 48 points. That was on Saturday. And then on Sunday, we're sitting here watching Caleb McBride knock down all these threes. She sets a WNBA record with 10 made threes. I have yet to mention Courtney Williams. I've yet to mention Natasha Howard, who has been excellent and efficient in this Minnesota Lynx offense. To me, they have the depth, they have the offensive chemistry, they have the defensive chemistry, they have the winningest coach of all time in Cheryl Reeve. They've got a rookie in Olivia Miles who is sensational and seems to elevate all the players around her. There are a lot of good things working for Minnesota, but the other teams that I just mentioned, I wouldn't count those teams out.
1: Las Vegas Aces are the reigning champs. Sunday, though, not looking really like a championship team on ABC, no less.
9: So Dukes off to Joannis. Does she have one more? You bet! Becky Hammond giving a smile to Joannis after she calls the timeout.
1: Liberty, a 111-71 rout of the Aces. Asia Wilson, Jackie Young, Chelsea Gray did not play. Starting five hadn't played together this season for Las Vegas. The starters combined for 19 points in the 40-point loss. Liberty with their third-largest win in franchise history. SportsCenter All Night, ESPN Radio. Back to baseball. Nationals and Reds.
10: Right intercepts and Anto delivers and Chaparro lines it right center field toward the gap. That's going to get down and go to the wall. Rounding third, Ruiz, he will score. Young behind him, he will score. On a two-run double to right center field for Andres Chaparro. Continues his hot inning. Two more RBIs, and the Nationals break this one open here in the bottom of the eighth inning.
1: Nationals Radio Network, they go on to a 7-1 win over Cincinnati. Nationals' third straight win since going 1-7 from the end of July to the 6th of August. Nationals' first sweep over the Reds since 2024. Reds with their third straight loss. Cubs putting up double digits on the Royals.
11: Two down, Bregman at first. Ian Happ at the plate. The pitch. Happ swings, and it's a high fly ball deep right. Caglione back. This one's way out of here. Two-run home run, Ian Happ. And the Cubs now up 7-2 over the Royals here in the sixth inning for Happ. That's his 20th home run of the year. The pitch. Amaya hits a high fly ball deep left. Marte turns around, and this one's gone. Three-run home run, Miguel Amaya, and the Cubs break it open. They're up 10-2 over the Royals here in the seventh for Amaya. That's his fourth home run of the year.
1: Cubs Radio Network with the call. It's a 10-2 win over the Royals. Eighth straight road series win dating back to June for Chicago. 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
1: Thanks, Jay. A jam-packed Sunday in the majors, and we begin in Boston. And something that has rarely happened lately, the Red Sox lose a series. The A's take two out of three, and this was the game winner in the top of the ninth at Fenway. Call on Talk 650 KTSE.
14: As the pitch is swung on, fly ball to left center. Durant going back near the track. Looks up. It's going to be off the wall. In to score is Walton. The throw to second base, not in time. It's a double for Muncy. The A's have a 4-3 lead. They're going crazy in the dugout.
12: Number four.
1: Sunday night baseball in San Diego and a Padres newcomer paying instant dividends in a rout of the Astros. 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
9: Runner goes, the pitch, and here's a fly ball left field toward the corner. Off the bat of Austin Hayes, and a home run in his first at bat as a San Diego Padre. Welcome to your new team, Austin Hayes. A two-run shot, 7-2 San Diego.
0: Number three.
1: The polar bear powers up with a pair for the Orioles in Texas on WBAL.
2: The pitch, he drives this deep to the gap in left center field. Way back that baby goes. Alonso has another one. A two-run shot for the polar bear. 7-3 Baltimore.
0: Number two.
1: The Phillies avoid the sweep to the Blue Jays, but they need to go extras in Philadelphia. 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
3: Estrada ready at the letters. His 0-1 pitch on the way. Swinging a ground ball up the middle. It's through. It's a base hit, and the game's over. The Phillies win it. Derek Hill with a walk-off single. Pass to Dron in infield, and the Phillies finally get their fourth walk-off victory of the season. A 7-6 win.
0: Number one.
1: And for the second straight day, another walk-off win for the team with the top record. The Brewers go to 74-44. The final call on 620 WTMJ.
4: And the pitch. And a liner into left center field. That's down for a base hit. Terang's around third. Here comes the throw home. Terang is safe. Terang got to the backside of the plate, and he got in there safely. And the Brewers walk off the Twins here this afternoon.
1: Brewers get the win in 10 innings, and they almost get 10 strikeouts from Jacob Mizorowski. He gets 9, but he does reach 200 for the season. More on that next in his reaction as SportsCenter All Night continues. 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
18: How's this week? Sean Campbell chatting with Tyson Philpott. Tyson, you know, this game, this season has been phenomenal. The league went through an evolution of rule announcements a year ago. Some have taken place this year already with the 35-second clock. The bench is on the other side, the rouge, but more are coming next year. Did the players get together and say, hey, this game's just fine the way it is, because the first 6 weeks of this season from all nine teams has been phenomenal. You can't not watch a CFL game right now.
24: No, it's crazy to think about. You know, I've been watching the CFL since I was a kid, and I've never seen it as explosive as it is right now, especially even with the close you know, one possession games as well. We definitely didn't have no conversation. You know, I think that the game is speaking for itself in all honesty. And, you know, some of those big plays and, you know, the stuff that we had said that we didn't have, I think they're front and center. So, you know, I don't get paid enough to make any decisions about rules or anything like that. But, I would say the game looks pretty good right now.
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18: Chatting with Valerie Tetreault of Tennis Canada. What about Ojeda Aliassime? What have you seen kind of evolve from his game in the last calendar year or year and a half?
16: He has more confidence now when he steps on the court. I do think that something happened during the last U.S. Open. I think some of the big tennis fans will remember his match against Alexander Zverev. And Zverev had a few comments before that match saying that basically with Felix, you know, sometimes he was playing well, but sometimes not so well. And I think, you know, in the end, something triggered in Felix, and then we saw a Felix who was maybe a little bit more emotional on court, and I think that's kind of what he needs. He needs that energy. Sometimes I feel like when he's almost too calm on court, maybe it's not necessarily helping him to perform at the level that he can perform, and it really feels like since that moment something has changed, and now when he goes on court, he believes he can beat anyone.
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1: 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The last time we heard the name Spencer Strider, the Braves were shutting him down because of inflammation in his right elbow. That was a couple of months ago, and he's still on the IL. But it was back in 2023. Spencer Strider set the mark for the fewest innings needed in a season to reach 200 strikeouts. He did it in 123 and a third. Sunday for the Brewers, Jacob Mizorowski hitting the plateau.
22: On the Twins, right fielder Miz kicks the 0-2 pitch. Swing and a miss. He struck him out. Fastball at 102. A half-hearted effort out of Roden, and that is strikeout number 200 on this season for Jacob Mizorowski.
1: 620 WTMJ Mizorowski, six innings, nine strikeouts, reaching 200 this season. He does it in 129 and a third innings, second fewest in a season in baseball history, second only to Spencer Strider.
23: 200 strikeouts, was that even a goal of yours this season? Does that milestone mean anything to you?
25: Not really. I mean, it's cool. Like, definitely an honor, you know. Shog was saying most guys don't get there in the season, so no, it's cool. But, you know, I think there's bigger miles to go for. So, you know, that's what we're looking for.
1: Mizorowski, at the age of 24, joined Spencer Strider as the only pitchers since 1889 under the age of 25 to reach 200 strikeouts in 22 or fewer games. As for this game on Sunday, Brewers and Twins wind up going 10 innings.
22: And the pitch. And a liner into left center field. That's down for a base hit. Terang's around third. Here comes the throw home. Terang is safe. Terang got to the backside of the plate. And he got in there safely. And the Brewers walk off the Twins here this afternoon.
1: Jake Bowers, the walk-off single in the 10th. Third career walk-off hit. His first in September of 2024. 620 WTMJ in 2024. That hit came against the Phillies. Speaking of the Phillies, and speaking of strikeouts, Phillies getting a few from their starter.
27: One ball, two strikes, the windup by Luzardo. Here's the pitch. Swing and a miss, struck him out. A dozen today for Jesus Luzardo. As he punches out 12 Toronto Blue Jays. Seven strong innings for the left-hander today, and boy, did the Phillies need that.
1: His fifth double-digit strikeout game this season. 12 strikeouts in his seven innings of work for the Phillies. He would get some offensive support as well.
27: Here's the pitch. Swung on, hit in the air, left field. It's deep. Going back is Schneider to the wall. Looking up, it's gone. And so is the home run drought for Kyle Schwarber. It's a three-run opposite field homer, his 34th of the year. And it's 3-0 Phillies. Bieber with a windup, the 2-0. And a swing and a high drive deep right field. The floodgates are open. That is way up into the second deck. Kyle Schwarber with his second home run of the day. His 35th on the season, and it's 4-2 Phillies.
1: Two homers, as you heard, 35 on the season, drove in four runs, but the game would also go to extra innings. 12 innings, in fact.
27: Estrada ready at the letters, his 0-1 pitch on the way. Swinging a ground ball up the middle, it's through, it's a base hit, and the game's over. The Phillies win it. Derek Hill with a walk-off single, past the drawn in infield, and the Phillies finally get their fourth walk-off victory of the season, a 7-6 win in 12 over the Jays.
1: Sports Radio 94, WIP, 7-6 the final. As you heard, Lizardo with a dozen strikeouts, Kyle Schwarber with the two home runs, and the Phillies walk it off in 12. They are now 5-5 in extra inning games this season, their fourth walk-off win. Also going 10 would be the Braves and the Yankees. Blackburn.

0: Let's jump in the Wayback Machine. We'll go back to the fifth inning of Saturday's game. Chris Sale on the mound for the Braves. Yankees had a runner at third.
1: And Chris Sale's been called for a balk by the home plate umpire. Sale's coming into the home plate area to ask what he did. Walt Weiss coming out, trying to separate Sale from Dan Rozelle. And Walt Weiss is very adamantly arguing this. But the balk forces a run in and gives the Yankees a 3-2 lead. And now Walt's been thrown out of the game. Walt takes his hat off, and he is really giving it to Rozelle.
0: That was out on 680 The Fan. The balk was called because Sale didn't declare he would be pitching from the windup. The umpire said he did declare he would pitch from the windup for the prior at-bat, but did not do so ahead of the at-bat to Austin Wells, which is where he was called for the balk. Sale, as you would expect, was upset with the call. Walt Weiss, as you heard, got him out of there, continued the argument, and it was Weiss who got tossed from that game. But apparently Chris Sale didn't get to say everything he wanted to before his manager came out. So as the umpires walked out of the locker room onto the field for Sunday's game, Sale said something that got him tossed before anybody even got to home plate on Sunday to exchange the lineup cards. SportsCenter all night. ESPN Radio. Sunday night game. Padres, Astros.
2: One strike pitch. Sheets clubs one out toward right and deep, going back. Trammell looks. Gone, a homer. Gavin Sheets. 15th of the season, third for the Padres tonight, and for Sheets, his first since the All-Star break. 5-2 San Diego. Runner goes, the pitch, and here's a fly ball left field toward the corner, off the bat of Austin Hayes, and a home run in his first at bat as a San Diego Padre. Welcome to your new team, Austin Hayes. A two-run shot, 7-2 San Diego.
0: Austin Hayes signed with the Padres Sunday, fourth player in Padres history with a pinch hit home run in his team debut. Marty Barrett was the first to do it in 1991, Seth Smith in 2014, Gavin Sheets last year, and now Austin Hayes did it on Sunday, part of the Padres 7-2 win over the Astros. Fernando Tatis also goes yard, his 11th homer of the season, third homer in his last five games. Padres get the 7-2 win. You, of course, heard it here on ESPN Radio. Our team, Roxy Bernstein, Doug Glanville, had the call from San Diego. Roxy?
2: Jay, tonight in San Diego, Sunday Night Baseball went to the Padres. They fell behind early, hit four home runs, and their pitching staff was lights out, Doug. They retired the last 22 Astros in a row. 7-2, the Padres get the win tonight over Houston.
3: You know, this is a masterful performance by the Padre pitching rotation, their staff, everybody through and through. They had eight innings where they were 1-2-3 innings. I mean, just perfection. They didn't walk a single batter. And outside of that home run and after the home run, they always talk about putting up a zero after you're responding to a disappointing inning, giving up a two-run homer. Well, they did that and then some. They didn't allow a single base runner after that home run. And what does that do? That gives your offense a chance to tack on runs, to come back. They responded in the next inning with the home run, and then it was nothing but home runs from then on. So some of the acquisitions, Austin Hayes, they're showing that they have some platoon advantages that are working. They have guys like Renjifo who are playing it really well. And Tatis is looking like the star that he is. There's just a lot of positive to feel like this Padre team not only played well here, they got better at the trade deadline with Robbie Ray, Casey Mize, and so on. So a lot of reasons to be optimistic. May not be able to catch the Dodgers, never say never, but that wild card is well within striking distance.
2: They're only one game back of both the Diamondbacks and the Phillies for the second and third wild card spots in the National League. Four San Diego homers tonight, Jackson Merrill, Fernando Tatis Jr., Gavin Sheets, and then Austin Hayes, a pinch hit homer in his first at bat as a San Diego Padre. Randy Vasquez, the winner over Christian Javier, as Dalton Varsho hit his first homer tonight for the Astros since the trade from Toronto. Once again, our final was 7-2 Padres over the Astros. For Doug Glanville, I'm Roxy Bernstein, right here on your home for Sunday Night Baseball, ESPN Radio, and the ESPN app, as we go back to Jay Reynolds in the studio.
0: All right, Roxy, you also mentioned the Dodgers and trying to catch the Dodgers in the National League. Dodgers are doubled up by the Diamondbacks on Sunday, 4-2.

0: Dodgers' eighth loss in their last nine games. ESPN senior writer Buster Olney.
1: At the All-Star game, I talked to a bunch of players on other teams about the Dodgers, and their responses were almost uniform, which was like, the Dodgers are a great team, and yes, they'll be difficult to beat in the postseason, but it's baseball, because the Dodgers have stuff to sort out. First and foremost on the list this morning would be their closer situation with Edwin Diaz, right? Who last night blew another save. He is a 10.80 ERA. He's allowed 25 base runners in 10 innings. Then there's the question of Shohei Ohtani. Will he actually be able to come back and pitch at some point? Or will that left knee be problematic? How will they sort through their catching situation with the two injured guys? The Dodgers are vulnerable. They will be vulnerable going into the postseason. They will be favorites. But I think people with other teams are going to feel like, hey, we got a shot.
0: Dodgers with their third straight series loss, their longest drought of the season. SportsCenter All Night, ESPN Radio. Speaking of a team that's going to make some noise in the postseason, the Minnesota Lynx, 103-90 winners over the Wings on Sunday. Kayla McBride, a career-high 43 points.
2: I don't think that you ever, you wake up feeling good, you know, sore or whatever, but it's just another opportunity to hoop. But I think once I saw the first couple go down, the one in transition, I think, was the one where Liv, like, tipped the ball out. I was like, oh, okay, I'm feeling, really good. And then now I'm just, kind of in the zone, you know? But yesterday, I really just hung out with my girlfriend. We watched TV. Not much. Went to sleep. I have a very, very strong support system that keeps my nervous system very low-key after games. So, you know, it's hard playing back-to-backs. Like, you know your body's going to be tired, so it's like, how can you show up for yourself, give yourself that energy, a little bit of juice? And I thought we did that for each other. You know, I was feeding off their energy, too. You know, we're getting steals. I thought Fee played a great game on the defensive end, Tashi as well. And getting out in transition, that's when it's a lot of fun. So just feeling the energy and just trying to get a dub, you know what I mean? That's really all it was.
0: Big 24 hours for Kayla McBride. And on Sunday, en route to the 43-point game that she had, 10 of 14 from three-point range, most three-pointers in a game in WNBA history.
2: It's something I'll definitely reflect on. You know, obviously, you just try to be present in it and take in the energy. My teammates, because, you know, we've been through so much. Like, even through the season, it's like there's so much adversity that goes on. And so when you have a good moment, you want to just, soak it all in. And I'm just very grateful. You know, I'm 34 years old. It's my 13th year in the league. I'm exactly where I want to be. You know, coming back here in the offseason was the best decision I ever made. I'm so grateful for the city of Minneapolis for just loving me the way that they do through everything, the trials, tribulations, good games, bad games. I've gone 0-7, 0-8, you know what I mean? But then, you know, have moments like this, and they're right there, and they're the first ones, chanting your name, even if it is my government. And I'm really where my feet are. That's the best thing I can give you. Like, basketball is such a big part of my life, but who I am as a person, who I've grown to be in this city, means there's no price I can put on that. And so today I'm just so grateful. My best friends in the stands, you know, family group chat, you know, my teammates, just right where I want to be.
0: Minnesota Lynx made 18 threes in the game, most in a single game in franchise history. Of those 18, Kayla McBride had 10 of them en route to her 43-point game en route to the 103-90 win over Dallas. Washington Mystics, meanwhile, continue their win streak. 95-75, 20-point win over the Mercury for Washington. That's now seven straight wins. ESPN analyst Andrea Carter.
3: If you think reading into it means take it seriously, you do need to take this Mystics team seriously. They hang their hat on the defensive end. They are a tough physical team defensively, and they have a big three offensively. Sonia Citron, she is a bucket. She is efficient. She had 19 points on seven shots today. Shakira Austin is an absolute beast who is so fluid on the offensive end, and Kiki Iriafin plays with so much strength and toughness. So offensively, they have a system. They play fast. They play together. Michaela Onyemwede makes extremely tough hustle plays. They just added Benaja Laney. And when you think about this win streak that they're on, it's not against teams at the bottom of the league.
4: Right.
3: They beat the Valkyries. They beat the Aces. They beat Dallas twice. They beat Atlanta. These are top teams in the league that the Mystics have been able to take down. So give the Mystics a lot of credit, and I expect them to make a run. They also, as of today, have the fifth easiest remaining schedule.
0: Washington Mystics get their seventh straight win, 95-75, their first 20-point win of the season. Seven straight wins, but first win over that span by double digits. Who should be held accountable? That's next. SportsCenter All Night continues. It's ESPN Radio.
4: 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It's spectacular.
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17: We're talking football with Rowan White. Rowan, what do you think? It's been a long time since the Raiders have drafted a quarterback at number one, and it's worked out for them. Is Fernando Mendoza going to get this franchise on the right track?
18: Well, hopefully. Hopefully they do, but right by him, too. I don't expect him to start too much this year. I think if he does, it'll be a little bit later into the season. I'd like for him to get a few reps in at least. But they brought in Kirk Cousins at least to develop. And I think we've seen in the last decade or so, quarterbacks who sit for a little bit before they start tend to do pretty decently in the league. I mean, the best example obviously being Patrick Mahomes, who famously sat his entire rookie year. I'd love to see the Raiders are in a position where they can do the same thing with Fernando. And I would absolutely love to see if they did something like that, because I think this kid has, for one, the mentality to bring it the whole way. I mean, just his work ethic, the way he goes about his day-to-day seems, from our point of view anyway, seems absolutely impeccable. And, I mean, his on-the-field production is really good, too. He was making NFL-type throws already when he was at Indiana. His back shoulder throws were damn near perfect. And I think if there was any person to work out in Las Vegas as a quarterback, I think it would be him.
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19: This is the Morning Show on TSN 690. I'm Peter Vriones with Connor McKenna, and we're in conversation with Elias Grigoriadis of the Canadian Press, who covers CF Montreal. And we're talking a little bit of MLS right now.
20: Into the path of Griezmann, opens up and scores! His first in Major League Soccer and a milestone career goal as well. That is number 300 for that man, Antoine Griezmann.
19: So Antoine Griezmann makes his Orlando City FC debut yesterday, and he scores. What are you expecting from Griezmann, and what kind of impact do you think he could have on MLS?
21: Oh, he's absolutely a game changer. You know, he still has legs underneath him. He was fantastic for Atletico Madrid in La Liga last season, so it's not like he's physically on the back nine of his career, because playing for Atletico, you are expected to run and contribute no matter who you are. So I think he's going to have a massive impact. And it's unfortunate that Montreal's timing with all these players has been unfortunate, right? They host LAFC last year, and then Hermanson joins. Robert Lewandowski and Antoine Griezmann, we're not going to see them because both game against Orlando and Chicago have already been played. But, you know, hopefully next season we'll get to see them in action, because, yeah, these are not just world-class players. These are era-defining talents that we'll be able to watch it live in person.
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0: It Immediately following his playing career, Don Nelson joined the Milwaukee Bucks as an assistant coach starting the 1976 season. 15 games into that season, he was promoted to head coach after Larry Costello was fired. Nelson spent 31 seasons in the NBA as head coach with the Bucks, Warriors, Knicks, Mavericks. Nelson retired with the most coaching wins ever. That mark was surpassed by Greg Popovich 4 years ago. Don Nelson was 86. Speaking of the NBA, the Kawhi Leonard situation back in the spotlight. He's been at the center of the NBA investigation, or more precisely, his compensation has been at the center of that NBA investigation. There's been the look into the sponsorship deal with the now bankrupt banking company, and now another undisclosed sponsorship agreement allegedly worth millions of dollars with Daktronics, the company that designed the Clippers video board inside the arena. Pablo Torre on his podcast last week saying he had a source who said the sponsorship deal was, quote, 1,000% a way to circumvent the salary cap. It was funneling money from the Clippers through Daktronics back to Kawhi. Earlier on ESPN Radio, Matt Jones, Myron Metcalf.
4: It feels like not even just a big deal for Kawhi Leonard. It feels like a big deal for the NBA. We don't know what the investigation is going to show. Apparently, according to reports, it may not be completed until sometime during next season. But if you're Kawhi Leonard, if you're Steve Ballmer, if you're the Clippers, you have to assume, I would think, Matt, that you're about to get one of the most severe punishments we have ever seen. Because one thing about Adam Silver is he will set a standard. And if, in fact, there is something that is wrong or illegal or unethical behind these deals, I think Adam Silver is going to dish out one of the worst punishments we've seen. What I have yet to see, however, is where is the definitive tie between the sponsorships, Kawhi, and the Clippers? I'm not saying they don't exist, but I think if you're Kawhi, that probably is the argument. You've been a lawyer, and I was thinking about this when I read the story. You've been a lawyer.
6: Yes.
4: I give you the chance to represent Kawhi Leonard right now, or the Clippers, or the NBA. You get those three choices, and you want to win the case. Who are you representing right now and why?
6: Well, the Clippers and Kawhi presumably would be on the same side. Okay. I guess the question would be, do you want to, if you're asking me to be the NBA and prosecute him, I think it's actually a fairly easy prosecution. I think the more interesting thing is what is Kawhi and the Clippers, what is their answer going to be? I think what they would probably say is, look, it's not crazy that an entity that has the Clippers scoreboard would choose to use the Clippers' best player, right? It wouldn't make sense for their endorsement to be Carl Towns if they do the Clippers scoreboard. It would make sense to have a Clipper. I mean, the question will be, was this prearranged by Clippers ownership? So if they can find out that the Clippers used these companies to pay to go around the salary cap, then I think there's an argument that you ban Steve Ballmer, although banning an owner is kind of a weird thing because he still owns the team. Kawhi, I don't think you can ban Kawhi. I mean, it's not Kawhi's job to enforce the salary cap. Kawhi's job is to make money for Kawhi. You know what I mean? The salary cap, Kawhi does not sign an agreement to abide by the salary cap. Kawhi signs an agreement with the Clippers. And if the Clippers break the rules to give Kawhi money, that's on the Clippers. It's not on Kawhi.
0: The NBA launched the investigation into the Clippers and Leonard in September. Matt and Myron, weekdays, 3 o'clock Eastern here on ESPN Radio. Now back to baseball and the Marlins putting it on the Angels.
10: On Friday, Konine tomahawks the ball. He drives one out to right. That's way deep and it is gone. It was 39 coming in. He met it about eye high and Griff drills his 12th home run this year.
0: He hit two on Sunday, 2 for 4. Both of the hits were home runs. Konine's first career multi-homer game as the Marlins beat the Angels 12-3.
11: Griff, your first career multi-homer game. I don't know which one was more impressive, the one with the exit velo of 115 or the one that came off a pitch that's 39 miles per hour. Do you have one that's more impressive to you?
13: Yeah, honestly, I think position player at-bats are pretty hard, so I'd say that one. I never really faced pitches that are going that slow, so that was definitely a cool one.
11: How were you able to stay on that pitch?
13: I utilize the toe tap. You know, I'm not usually a toe tapper, but I think after he threw me the first one, he slowed it way down. You have to just basically not move until it's right in front of you. So it's like hitting off a tee.
11: Well, your first home run, also very impressive. 115 miles per hour off the bat. That's the hardest hit baseball by Marlin this season. It sounded different to us on the broadcast. Did it sound different to you in the moment?
13: I didn't really hear it, honestly. I think I'm just like, I never really hear myself hit it. It definitely felt good, and I feel like I knew it right away. But I think that was probably, you know, my best feeling one of the season so far.
11: You face Anderson during the offseason. How much more comfortable did that make you here today against him?
13: Yeah, I think, he's a good buddy of mine, and it was definitely cool to get in the box against him, and I always love competing against him, and we faced each other a lot in the offseason, so it definitely helped.
11: All right, Griff, before I let you go, 19 runs for your team these last two games. How did you see the offense come alive?
13: Yeah, just stringing together really good at-bats, you know, up and down the lineup. I think it's good to see, and I think that's what we've been missing a little bit lately, so we definitely got to keep it going, and everyone's getting hot, which is nice.
11: Thanks so much for the time, Griff. Congrats.
0: Conine with MLB TV as the Marlins get the big win. Speaking of Florida, they've got the longest active win streak. That's next. 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
29: Jeff, when it comes to either a team or a particular driver, what's been the biggest surprise for you so far this season?
30: I think Kimi Antonelli. I mean, this kid has just blossomed. He, last year, if you remember, I mean, he's racing against George Russell in the same car, yep. And Russell doubled his points by the end of the season. I think it was like 319 to 150 or something like that. You know, and Kimi had some flashes last year, mm-hmm. But I mean, he's just taken to this new car and this new format like nobody's business. And I mean, he's dominating. And I mean, if you look at this 19-year-old kid, he may, you know, if he can keep this up, he's going to smash records left and right. But I just think that. I think that the maturity he's shown and the way that he can just get out front and dominate a race, or even if he doesn't start at the front, he figures out a way to win. It's only his second year in Formula One, and it looks like he's going to win the title. And the other thing about Antonelli that he's a really, really nice kid, and he really – really seems to enjoy what he does, and it's he's very refreshing. So I think he's got to be the revelation of the season for sure.
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3: Alexander taking the snap, looking right, looking in the end zone now, stepping, rolling to his right, looking for help. Cross body, he's got a man upfield. Tyler Snead, touchdown, Montreal.
5: And once again, Davis Alexander buying time with his legs and throwing back across his body towards the middle of the field while rolling to the right.
8: Chatting with Chris Strevler, talking a little CFL. We heard in your video, I've seen you say it online, Davis Alexander's the best quarterback in the league, and there's some pretty good quarterbacks in this league.
9: Yeah, the quarterback play this year has been exceptional, but you know, at this point, I don't know who the argument would be for anybody else. The way that he's playing, six straight 300-yard games, and I know Davis very well. I don't know how much you guys know about me, but I live in Arizona in the off season, and about 3 years ago, I started training quarterbacks out here in Davis. So when he first signed with Montreal, he started training with us, and throughout the years, continuing to work with him in the off season, and we did some extensive work this off season. So I could tell he was dialed in, very focused. I think that Grey Cup game added even more fuel to his fire, and man, you can see it coming out when he's on the field. He is such a competitor and a leader for that team, and obviously the way he's able to create in and out of the pocket is pretty special.
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12: Struck him out. Fastball at 102. A half-hearted effort out of Roden, and that is strikeout number 200 on this season for Jacob Mizorowski.
0: 620 WTMJ. Mizorowski, six innings, nine strikeouts, giving him 200 for the season in 129 and a third innings. That's the second fewest in a season in baseball history. Brewers wind up winning it in 10. Jake Bauer's walk-off single in the 10th, his third career walk-off hit, his first since September of 2024. Speaking of 10-inning games, Tigers, Giants.
12: Henches delivers the 3-2. Lee fights it off, and this one's going to be looped over Devers, and it touches down in the right field. Lee over to cut it off at the line, but Riley Green, he comes in to score from second, and a fired-up How You Lee puts the Tigers back on top. They take advantage of the free runner as Lee comes up with a big RBI single here in the 10th.
0: 97-1 the ticket. Lee, the go-ahead pinch hit single in the 10th. First career go-ahead hit in extra innings of his baseball career. Now has five pinch hits this season. Tigers go on to a 3-1 win over the Giants. Tigers have won 8 of their last 11. They've outscored their opponents 89-27 over that span. Tigers now 58-60 this season. First time since the end of play on May 7th. They're within two games of 500. As for the Giants, 2-7 in their last 9 games overall, 2-4 in the last 6 interleague games. Diamondbacks doubling up the Dodgers.
12: The 1-1 pitch from Robleski swung on and mashed towards the corner on its way. 2-0 Diamondbacks.
0: Diamondbacks would win it by 2. It was a 4-2 win over the Dodgers, who now have lost 8 of their last 9. Third straight series loss, their longest drought of the season thus far. Diamondbacks win the season series against the Dodgers for the first time since 2018. They're 7-6 this year against LA. SportsCenter all night, ESPN Radio. Tampa Bay Rays continuing to win.
15: First pitch to Liam Hicks. Swinging a ball, sliced over third. It's a base hit in the left field. That'll score a couple. Diaz in. Simpson behind him. Chugging a third coming arrow. Into second, Hicks. As Liam Hicks comes through, it's a two-run double the other way, and the Rays are up 4-1.
0: Rays go on to that 4-1 win. Their sixth consecutive victory. Longest active streak in baseball. Tied for their third longest streak this season. Rays are now 15-4 since July 20th. Best in baseball over that span. Mariners with 8 runs scored in the last 6 games, fewest in any 6-game span since 2019. Red Sox have been hot of late, but hitting a bit of a speed bump.
17: As the pitch is swung on, fly ball to left center. Duran going back near the track. Looks up. It's going to be off the wall. In to score is Walton. The throw to second base, not in time. It's a double for Muncy. The A's have a 4-3 lead, and they're going crazy in the dugout.
0: 4-3 would be the final. The A's get the win, their first series win as well. since beating the Rockies in mid-June. The first time they've won consecutive games since June 25th at the Giants and June 26th against the Angels. A's with the 4-3 win over the Red Sox, who take their first series loss since the end of June against the Nationals. It ends a streak of 9 consecutive series wins, second longest series win streak in franchise history. SportsCenter All Night, ESPN Radio, 30 for 30's new series, The Betrayal of Shohei Ohtani, available now on all major podcast platforms. The Betrayal of Shohei Ohtani is presented by Gusto. Sunday, we saw the Cardinals and Rockies.
4: At home plate, there's a hard hit ball, well struck, deep right center field, and it's gone. That was worth waiting for. A home run by Alec Burleson, deep into the bleachers in right center, his 19th of the year, RBI number 78, and it's 4-1 St. Louis.
6: J.J. Weatherhole waiting for the first pitch. It's on the way.
7: Swing and a fly ball in the center field. Garrick is there. He can't get it. Two runs are going to score. J.J. Weatherhole is driven in two. He's going to try and go for three. Here's the throw. He's in safely. Cardinals on top. Pitch swinging, J.J. Weatherhope gives the Cardinals a 6-4 lead, and I smell the coffee.
0: Go ahead, two-run double in the eighth inning on the Cardinals radio network. Weatherhope also scored two runs. Cardinals a 7-4 win over Colorado, which falls to 1-5 in its last six games. Their starters over that span with an ERA just shy of 7. Mets pounding the Pirates.
3: 1-0 pitch is slammed to right center field and deep. Hangum going back at the track, at the wall, gone. Luis Robert Jr. to right center field. A two-run home run doubles the Mets' lead. It is 4-0 New York in the third inning. 1-2 delivers. Swung on, hit to left. Valdez on the run, moving over, reaches out, won't get there, and it rolls all the way to the wall. One run scores. Ewing coming to the plate. Lindor flying around the stop sign. He scores. It's a bases-clearing double for Bo Bichette. And the Mets take an 8-1 lead.
0: It would be an 11-1 win over the Pirates. 880 ESPN New York. Bo Bichette 5-for-5, scored 3 runs, drove in 3. Second player this season with a 5-hit, 3 RBI, 3-run game. Mets winning 5 of their last 6. A name that's going to be familiar to Mets fans. Doing some damage for Baltimore.
10: 0-1. That's ripped up the left field line. Home run distance if it stays fair. And it bangs off the pole. It is gone. A screaming line drive home run that stayed true up the left field chalk. And the Orioles have a two-run blast from Pete Alonso.
11: The pitch. Pete drives this deep to the gap in left center field. Way back that baby goes. Alonso has another one. A two-run shot for the Polar Bear. 7-3 Baltimore.
0: 10-5 would be the final. Orioles double up the Rangers. WBAL with call. Pete Alonso, 3-for-3, 2 homers. He now has 25 on the season. Orioles win at 10-5 with Alonso driving in 4 of the 10 runs. SportsCenter All Night, ESPN Radio. Football, we saw the Hall of Fame game this weekend. We also saw a career decision. Lions veteran quarterback Teddy Bridgewater deciding to step away from the team during training camp. He was officially placed on the reserve retired list ahead of practice on Sunday. Coach Dan Campbell says he believes this retirement should stick for Bridgewater. Lions turning around, signing veteran quarterback Josh Dobbs to a one-year deal worth almost $1.5 million. Earlier on ESPN Radio are Tim Donnelly and Mia O'Brien.
13: I don't think the backup quarterback spot necessarily moves the needle to whether or not the Detroit Lions will return to the postseason in 2026, but it does bring into question. It's a new look offense in Motown. Yes, no Teddy Bridgewater, but also no David Montgomery. Yes, you have Penei Sewell. He is switching positions along the offensive line, already has, as a matter of fact. Jared Goff back for another year, but how much longer does he have?
16: You're exactly right. I don't think Josh Dobbs moves the needle in any direction, but I think, right, actions speak louder than words. The type of backup quarterback you choose does let us know a little bit about what kind of mind space, what kind of headspace you're in as a team. Josh Dobbs is a guy he started 15, 20 games in the NFL. If you bring him in as a backup and you guarantee him almost $500,000, like kind of pretty quickly after you realize you have an opening at backup, you want somebody that can protect a winning team for a month. Right? Similar to what Dan Campbell was talking about with Teddy Bridgewater in New Orleans, right? If you get 5 weeks on a contender and you aren't equipped to deal with that, you go 1-4, 0-5, that can tank a contender's chance. The Lions window, I think, is still open. But I think last year was a real cold glass of water to the face to them, that it's like, oh, just because you have, a super exciting small core of Gibbs and Amon-Ra St. Brown and Penei Sewell and some of the guys on the defense, just because you have this really small, exciting core doesn't guarantee you like a division round minimum every single year. So I think they're going to be a little bit more urgent, right? This Josh Dobbs move was quick. They had a couple young guys in for workouts. Jake Haener was in for a workout. Jack Plummer, the UFL MVP, they had in for a workout. And they decided to go with the more veteran option. To me, that means they know they're protecting a urgent contender. Like, it's now or never is how they're looking at it, even if we all agree they probably have a couple more years.
0: And with bringing in Dobbs, it'll be his second stint with the Lions. He was on the practice squad in 2022. The 31-year-old spent last season as Drake May's backup with the Patriots. Speaking of quarterbacks, there's guys like Haynes King and Carson Beck who were in the spotlight at the Hall of Fame game. Saw the Panthers and Cardinals getting on the field in Ohio earlier on ESPN Radio. Sam Ravitch and Harry Lyles Jr.
14: The Hall of Fame game for me usually feels like a bad Christmas. Like, yes, this day is coming. I can't wait.
18: But then,
14: building up all this moment. And then the first like three downs are like your good presents. And then the rest of it, you're like, socks. This is fantastic. Like, I definitely wanted this. This game, though, was fun. I do think that there is potential for Carson Beck to actually be the starter at some point during the season. I don't think he's going to start game one, because otherwise, why would the Cardinals have restructured Jacoby Brissett's contract? But I do think we'll end up seeing Carson Beck. I do think Carson Beck can be an NFL quarterback.
18: Stats aside, I don't even really care about stats in this game, but you want to see how some of the younger players just look in an NFL uniform. Not just how they look on the field, but look comparative to the rest of the NFL players, because sometimes you look at a player in an NFL uniform that you thought was big in college, ain't that big against some of the NFL players that you see. And I thought both Haynes and Carson Beck held their own in that game. He proved he belongs in the Cardinals quarterback battle. I thought he showed great poise in the pocket, which is something he's always had a strong suit for.
14: Yeah.
18: I thought he read the field incredibly well. He didn't take too many chances. To your point, Jacoby Brissett is still favored to start, but I would be surprised if he doesn't at least end up battling for that QB2 spot with Gardner Minshew.
0: NFL also giving us the Hall of Fame weekend, which put the class of 2026 in the spotlight. Obviously, Drew Brees, Larry Fitzgerald, Luke Kuechly, Adam Vinatieri. Rod Woodson was inducted in 2009. Told the Golics what that's like.
19: I was in Utah with the gentleman who did the busk, and when it first starts out, it does not look like you. I can tell you that right. It does not. I was like, this is going to look like me, and he's molding this thing out of clay. We're sitting there, and I was there for about 6 hours. And as he's measuring everything, measuring everything, moving the clay around, and when I looked at it again, like the final 3.5 hours, then I was like, okay, it's starting to look like me. And when it was done, that's when I said, okay, yes. I got much respect for what the guy was doing, but I didn't see the final done product until the Hall of Fame.
20: When did you really, was it while you were playing, a little bit after, when did you really think to yourself, I'm probably going to be a Hall of Famer?
19: I never thought about it. I mean, I was working for the NFL Network the year I went into the Hall of Fame, and I remember being in Tampa, and we were walking across a bridge. I was going to work, and as I get to work, and I think Rich Eisen's there. We're going to do Total Access. They pop up on the screen, my wife and my whole neighborhood, all with 26 jerseys on, and they're like, welcome to the Hall of Fame. And I'm like, okay, don't you cry. You bet not cry on national TV. You do not cry on national TV. So I never really thought of myself as a Hall of Famer. I just played ball because I enjoyed playing football.
0: Rod Woodson mentioning Rich Eisen. He's back here. So are the Golics. They're back. Weekdays, 10 a.m. Eastern, right here on ESPN Radio. Well, who will be able to compete come playoff time? That's next. 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
14: Our guest is Paul Shaheen, Research on Ice, Printed Podcast, NHL Network contributor. What have you made so far of the very busy and active NHL offseason?
27: Well, it just got a little bit busier with Steve Yzerman stepping away, and Red Wing fans have been singing, "I'm waiting for you. I'm waiting for you to get us into the playoffs, and I'm waiting for you to figure out the Dylan Larkin situation." And I think Steve Yzerman maybe just said, maybe the waiting is over, and maybe I need to step aside and hand the mantle over to somebody else. Was this Steve Yzerman fully departing? Was this a soft firing by Chris Illich and the Illich family? We're still not sure. Maybe somewhere in the middle is where the truth lies, Mitch, but it's certainly gotten a lot of noise. The timing has certainly got a lot of noise, and not to mention the Leo Carlson offer sheet. So it's been a very, very noisy offseason so far, for sure.
14: I mean, as far as the Yzerman story in Detroit, if his name isn't Steve Yzerman, if he's not a legend with that franchise, he would have been shown the door a long time ago.
27: No question. No question, Mitch. I mean, like, sometimes greatness gives you, just like when you're a first-round draft pick, it always gives you more chances. Mitch, that's a fantastic point. And his legend will be there. I mean, they're sour right now, but just like many other Detroit Red Wing players of old, Sid Abel, Alex Delvecchio, who were great players but not as good successfully as GMs for the Red Wings, his legend will love them.
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0: Shutout that went at 2-0 over Kentucky with its first Little League Softball World Series Championship game appearance in their second year as a program. It was Florida winning the third place game, a 5-4 win over New Jersey. WNBA Valkyries and Sparks.
28: Burton being chased around. Salon launches the three. Got it. Janelle Salon, one of the sharpshooters on this Valkyries team.
0: Saw it on ESPN. The Valkyries, an 84-78 win over the Sparks. Fifth straight win over LA. Valkyries are 23-9, matching the win total from last season. The Lynx, with the Sparks loss to the Valkyries, the Lynx clinching a playoff berth. They are somebody to be reckoned with come the postseason, says ESPN analyst Andrea Carter.
2: There are other teams, the Aces. I've got Golden State high on that list. You talk about a team that hangs their hat on the defensive end. I do think the New York Liberty need to get healthy. Atlanta bringing back Bree Jones is going to be huge for their team. Again, being able to compete with Minnesota. They had some tough battles this season. But Minnesota, to me, they check every single box. Like the depth. Offensively, defensively, having that chemistry. They are healthy with getting Nafisa Collier back. I mean, you talk about a team. Just look at what they were able to do this weekend. They took down the Las Vegas Aces, and that was a game where Nafisa Collier and Olivia Miles combined for 48 points. That was on Saturday. And then on Sunday, we're sitting here watching Caleb McBride knock down all these threes. She sets a WNBA record with 10 made threes. I have yet to mention Courtney Williams. I've yet to mention Natasha Howard, who has been excellent and efficient in this Minnesota Lynx offense. To me, they have the depth, they have the offensive chemistry, they have the defensive chemistry, they have the winningest coach of all time in Cheryl Reeve. They've got a rookie in Olivia Miles who is sensational and seems to elevate all the players around her. There are a lot of good things working for Minnesota, but the other teams that I just mentioned, I wouldn't count those teams out.
0: Las Vegas Aces are the reigning champs. Sunday, though, not looking really like a championship team on ABC, no less.
5: Phil Dukes off to Joannis. Does she have one more? You bet! Becky Hammond giving a smile to Joannis after she calls the timeout.
0: Liberty, a 111-71 rout of the Aces. Asia Wilson, Jackie Young, Chelsea Gray did not play. Starting five hadn't played together this season for Las Vegas. The starters combined for 19 points in the 40-point loss. Liberty with their third-largest win in franchise history. 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Nationals and Reds.
8: Ryan intercepts and Anton delivers and Chaparro lines it right center field toward the gap. That's going to get down and go to the wall. Rounding third, Ruiz, he will score. Young behind him, he will score. On a two-run double to right center field for Andres Chaparro. Continues his hot inning. Two more RBIs, and the Nationals break this one open here in the bottom of the eighth inning.
0: Nationals Radio Network, they go on to a 7-1 win over Cincinnati. Nationals' third straight win since going 1-7 from the end of July to the 6th of August. Nationals' first sweep over the Reds since 2024. Reds with their third straight loss. Cubs putting up double digits on the Royals.
9: Two down, Bregman at first. Ian Happ at the plate. The pitch. Happ swings, and it's a high fly ball deep right. Caglione back. This one's way out of here. Two-run home run, Ian Happ. And the Cubs now up 7-2 over the Royals here in the sixth inning for Happ. That's his 20th home run of the year. The pitch. Amaya hits a high fly ball deep left. Marte turns around, and this one's gone. Three-run home run, Miguel Amaya, and the Cubs break it open. They're up 10-2 over the Royals here in the seventh for Amaya. That's his fourth home run of the year.
0: Cubs Radio Network with the call. It's a 10-2 win over the Royals. Eighth straight road series win dating back to June for Chicago. 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
15: How good is that? 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
12: Number five.
0: Thanks, Jay. A jam-packed Sunday in the majors, and we begin in Boston in something that has rarely happened lately. The Red Sox lose a series. The A's take two out of three, and this was the game winner at the top of the ninth at Fenway. Call on Talk 650 KTSE.
17: As the pitch is swung on, fly ball to left center. Durant going back near the track. Looks up. It's going to be off the wall. In to score is Walton. The throw to second base, not in time. It's a double for Muncy. The A's have a 4-3 lead. They're going crazy in the dugout.
12: Number four.
0: Sunday night baseball in San Diego and a Padres newcomer paying instant dividends in a rout of the Astros. Roxy Bernstein with a call here on ESPN Radio.
5: Runner goes, the pitch, and here's a fly ball left field toward the corner. Off the bat of Austin Hayes, and a home run in his first at bat as a San Diego Padre. Welcome to your new team, Austin Hayes. A two-run shot, 7-2 San Diego.
12: Number three.
0: The polar bear powers up with a pair for the Orioles in Texas on WBAL.
3: The pitch, he drives this deep to the gap in left center field. Way back that baby goes! Alonso has another one! A two-run shot for the polar bear! 7-3 Baltimore!
4: Number two.
0: The Phillies avoid the sweep to the Blue Jays, but they need to go extras in Philadelphia. 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
6: Estrada ready at the letters. His 0-1 pitch on the way. Swinging a ground ball up the middle. It's through. It's a base hit, and the game's over. The Phillies win it. Derek Hill with a walk-off single. Castadron in infield. And the Phillies finally get their fourth walk-off victory of the season. A 7-6 win.
4: Number one.
0: And for the second straight day, another walk-off win for the team with the top record. The Brewers go to 74-44. The final call on 620 WTMJ.
3: And the pitch. And a liner into left center field. That's down for a base hit. Turang's around third. Here comes the throw home. Turang is safe. Turang got to the backside of the plate. And he got in there safely. And the Brewers walk off the Twins here this afternoon.
0: Brewers get the win in 10 innings, and they almost get 10 strikeouts from Jacob Mizorowski. He gets 9, but he does reach 200 for the season. More on that next in his reaction as SportsCenter All Night continues. It's ESPN Radio.
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0: Greg Sutton, friend of the show here on Campbell versus Gallo. How'd you feel about Jesse Marsh and the job he did?
26: Awesome. You know, look, I mean, I have a soft spot for him. He was a former teammate, coach. You know, he's a friend of mine. But I think they embodied what he's all about. You know, getting behind this country, he's done that right from the start. You know, showing his kind of blue-collar work ethic, his personality. I think it was translated to the players. And I think there still has to be some work done. I still think that we can create a stronger identity, and our players need to still kind of get behind that. And look, he's willing to put in the work. We've seen that. He's even going now with the youth national team, the under-20s, and taking that team to try and qualify for the Olympics. And so he's leading that charge. So he doesn't have to do that. He didn't have to, but he knows how important it is to kind of get the youth involved too, and get them under the same umbrella of what he wants for his team to be about. So no, I think he's the perfect man. I'm glad that they gave him the extension to the next World Cup. And I'm excited for him in this country because of him leading the charge.
0: And he did a really good job of getting the U.S. to hate him.
26: Yes, exactly.
0: Right?
26: Even more of a carrot on the top, yeah.
0: Right. I think Canadians appreciated that.
29: I loved it.
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0: 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ESPN app. Sirius XM Channel 80. The last time we heard the name Spencer Strider, the Braves were shutting him down because of inflammation in his right elbow. That was a couple of months ago, and he's still on the IL. But it was back in 2023. Spencer Strider set the mark for the fewest innings needed in a season to reach 200 strikeouts. He did it in 123 and a third. Sunday for the Brewers, Jacob Mizorowski hitting the plateau.
18: On the Twins right fielder, Miz kicks the 0-2 pitch. Swing and a miss. He struck him out. Fastball at 102. A half-hearted effort out of Roden, and that is strikeout number 200 on this season for Jacob Mizorowski.
0: 620 WTMJ Mizorowski. Six innings, nine strikeouts, reaching 200 this season. He does it in 129 and a third innings. Second fewest in a season in baseball history, second only to Spencer Strider.
19: 200 strikeouts, was that even a goal of yours this season? Does that milestone mean anything to you?
20: Not really. I mean, it's cool. Like, definitely an honor, you know. Shog was saying most guys don't get there in a season, so that was cool. But, you know, I think there's bigger miles to go for, so, you know, that's what we're looking for.
0: Mizorowski at the age of 24. Joined Spencer Strider as the only pitchers since 1889 under the age of 25 to reach 200 strikeouts in 22 or fewer games. As for this game on Sunday, Brewers and Twins wind up going 10 innings.
18: And the pitch. And a liner into left center field. That's down for a base hit. Terang's around third. Here comes the throw home. Terang is safe. Terang got to the backside of the plate, and he got in there safely. And the Brewers walk off the Twins here this afternoon.
0: Jake Bowers, the walk-off single in the 10th. Third career walk-off hit, his first in September of 2024. 620 WTMJ in 2024. That hit came against the Phillies. Speaking of the Phillies, and speaking of strikeouts, Phillies getting a few from their starter.
21: One ball, two strikes. The windup by Luzardo. Here's the pitch. Swing and a miss. Struck him out. A dozen today for Jesus Luzardo. As he punches out 12 Toronto Blue Jays. Seven strong innings for the left-hander today. And boy, do the Phillies need that.
0: His fifth double-digit strikeout game this season. 12 strikeouts in his seven innings of work for the Phillies. He would get some offensive support as well.
21: Here's the pitch. Swung on, hit in the air, left field. It's deep. Going back is Schneider to the wall. Looking up, it's gone. And so is the home run drought for Kyle Schwarber. It's a three-run opposite field homer, his 34th of the year. And it's 3-0 Phillies. Bieber with a windup, the 2-0. And a swing and a high drive deep right field. The floodgates are open. That is way up into the second deck. Kyle Schwarber with his second home run of the day. His 35th on the season. And it's 4-2 Phillies.
0: Two homers, as you heard, 35 on the season. Drove in four runs, but the game would also go to extra innings. 12 innings, in fact.
21: Estrada ready at the letters. His 0-1 pitch on the way. Swinging a ground ball up the middle. It's through. It's a base hit. And the game's over. The Phillies win it. Derek Hill with a walk-off single. Pass to Dron in infield.
2: And the Phillies finally get their fourth walk-off victory of the season. A 7-6 win in 12 over the Jays.
0: Sports Radio 94, WIP, 7-6 the final. As you heard, Lizardo with a dozen strikeouts, Kyle Schwarber with the two home runs, and the Phillies walk it off in 12. They are now 5-5 in extra inning games this season, their fourth walk-off win. Also going 10 would be the Braves and the Yankees.
5: Blackburn fires, and a ground ball to the right side and threw up in the middle into right center field. Kim's around third. He's going to score, and Michael Harris, the second, comes through. Big clutch RBI. Braves on top, 2-1.
0: 680 the Fan, that would be the difference in the game. Braves win it 2-1. That would be how the game ended. The interesting part of the day was how it began. By way of background, let's jump in the Wayback Machine. We'll go back to the fifth inning of Saturday's game. Chris Sale on the mound for the Braves. Yankees had a runner at third.
5: And Chris Sale's been called for a balk by the home.

0: been thrown out of the game. Walt takes his hat off, and he is really giving it to Marzell.
1: That was out on 680 The Fan. The balk was called because Sale didn't declare he would be pitching from the windup. The umpire said he did declare he would pitch from the windup for the prior at-bat, but did not do so ahead of the at-bat to Austin Wells, which is where he was called for the balk. Sale, as you would expect, was upset with the call. Walt Weiss, as you heard, got him out of there, continued the argument, and it was Weiss who got tossed from that game. But apparently Chris Sale didn't get to say everything he wanted to before his manager came out. So as the umpires walked out of the locker room onto the field for Sunday's game, Sale said something that got him tossed before anybody even got to home plate on Sunday to exchange the lineup cards. SportsCenter all night. ESPN Radio. Sunday night game. Padres, Astros.
2: One strike pitch. Sheets clubs one out toward right and deep, going back. Trammell looks. Gone, a homer. Gavin Sheets. 15th of the season, third for the Padres tonight. And for Sheets, his first since the All-Star break. 5-2 San Diego. Runner goes, the pitch, and here's a fly ball left field toward the corner. Off the bat of Austin Hayes, and a home run in his first at bat as a San Diego Padre. Welcome to your new team, Austin Hayes. A two-run shot, 7-2 San Diego.
1: Austin Hayes signed with the Padres Sunday, fourth player in Padres history with a pinch-hit home run in his team debut. Marty Barrett was the first to do it in 1991, Seth Smith in 2014, Gavin Sheets last year, and now Austin Hayes did it on Sunday, part of the Padres' 7-2 win over the Astros. Fernando Tatis also goes yard, his 11th homer of the season, third homer in his last five games. Padres get the 7-2 win. You, of course, heard it here on ESPN Radio. Our team, Roxy Bernstein, Doug Glanville, had the call from San Diego. Roxy?
2: Jay, tonight in San Diego, Sunday Night Baseball went to the Padres. They fell behind early, hit four home runs, and their pitching staff was lights out, Doug. They retired the last 22 Astros in a row. 7-2, the Padres get the win tonight over Houston.
3: You know, this is a masterful performance by the Padre pitching rotation, their staff, everybody through and through. They had eight innings where they were 1-2-3 innings. I mean, just perfection. They didn't walk a single batter. And outside of that home run and after the home run, you always talk about putting up a zero after you're responding to a disappointing inning, giving up a two-run homer. Well, they did that and then some. They didn't allow a single base runner after that home run. And what does that do? That gives your offense a chance to tack on runs, to come back. They responded in the next inning with the home run, and then it was nothing but home runs from then on. So some of the acquisitions, Austin Hayes, they're showing that they have some platoon advantages that are working. They got guys like Renjifo who are playing it really well, and Tatis is looking like the, you know, the star that he is. There's just a lot of positive to feel like this Padre team not only played well here, they got better at the trade deadline with Robbie Ray, Casey Mize, and so on. So a lot of reasons to be optimistic. May not be able to catch the Dodgers, never say never, but that wild card is well within striking distance.
2: They're only one game back of both the Diamondbacks and the Phillies for the second and third wild card spots in the National League. Four San Diego homers tonight, Jackson Merrill, Fernando Tatis Jr., Gavin Sheets, and then Austin Hayes, a pinch-hit homer in his first at-bat as a San Diego Padre. Randy Vasquez, the winner over Christian Javier, as Dalton Varsho hit his first homer tonight for the Astros since the trade from Toronto. Once again, our final was 7-2 Padres over the Astros. For Doug Glanville, I'm Roxy Bernstein, right here on your home for Sunday Night Baseball, ESPN Radio, and the ESPN app. As we go back to Jay Reynolds in the studio.
1: All right, Roxy, you also mentioned the Dodgers, and trying to catch the Dodgers in the National League. Dodgers are doubled up by the Diamondbacks on Sunday, 4-2. Dodgers' eighth loss in their last nine games. ESPN senior writer Buster Olney.
4: At the All-Star game, I talked to a bunch of players on other teams about the Dodgers, and their responses were almost uniform, which was like, the Dodgers are a great team, and yes, they'll be difficult to beat in the postseason, but it's baseball, because the Dodgers have stuff to sort out. First and foremost on the list this morning would be their closer situation with Edwin Diaz, right? Who last night blew another save. He is at 10.80 ERA. He's allowed 25 base runners in 10 innings. Then there's the question of Shohei Ohtani.

0: will he actually be able to come back and pitch at some point? Or will that left knee be problematic? How will they sort through their catching situation with the two injured guys? The Dodgers are vulnerable. They will be vulnerable going into the postseason. They will be favorites. But I think people with other teams are going to feel like, hey, we got a shot.
1: Dodgers with their third straight series loss, their longest drought of the season. SportsCenter all night, ESPN Radio. Speaking of a team that's going to make some noise in the postseason, the Minnesota Lynx, 103-90 winners over the Wings on Sunday. Kayla McBride, a career-high 43 points.
2: I don't think that you ever, you wake up feeling good, you know, sore or whatever, but it's just another opportunity to hoop. But I think once I saw the first couple go down, the one in transition, I think, was the one where I took the ball out. I was like, oh, okay, I'm feeling, really good. And then now I'm just, kind of in the zone, you know? But yesterday, I really just hung out with my girlfriend. We watched TV. Not much. Went to sleep. I have a very, very strong support system that keeps my nervous system very low-key after games. So, you know, it's hard playing back-to-backs. Like, you know your body's going to be tired, so it's like, how can you show up for yourself, give yourself that energy, a little bit of juice? And I thought we did that for each other. You know, I was feeding off their energy too. You know, we're getting steals. I thought Fee played a great game on the defensive end, Tashi as well. And getting out in transition, that's when it's a lot of fun. So just feeling the energy and just trying to get a dub. You know what I mean? That's really all it was.
1: Big 24 hours for Kayla McBride. And on Sunday, en route to the 43-point game that she had, 10 of 14 from three-point range, most three-pointers in a game in WNBA history.
2: It's something I'll definitely reflect on. You know, obviously, you just try to be present in it and take in the energy. My teammates, because, you know, we've been through so much. Like, even through the season, it's like there's so much adversity that goes on. And so when you have a good moment, you want to just, soak it all in. And I'm just very grateful. You know, I'm 34 years old. It's my 13th year in the league. I'm exactly where I want to be. You know, coming back here in the offseason was the best decision I ever made. I'm so grateful for the city of Minneapolis for just loving me the way that they do through everything, the trials, tribulations, good games, bad games. I've gone 0-7, 0-8, you know what I mean? But then, you know, have moments like this, and they're right there, and they're the first ones, chanting your name, even if it is my government. And I'm really where my feet are. That's the best thing I can give you. Basketball is such a big part of my life, but who I am as a person, who I've grown to be in this city, means there's no price I can put on that. And so today I'm just so grateful. My best friends in the stands, you know, family group chat, you know, my teammates, just right where I want to be.
1: Minnesota Lynx made 18 threes in the game, most in a single game in franchise history. Of those 18, Kayla McBride had 10 of them en route to her 43-point game en route to the 103-90 win over Dallas. Washington Mystics, meanwhile, continue their win streak. 95-75, 20-point win over the Mercury for Washington. That's now seven straight wins. ESPN analyst Andrea Carter.
3: If you think reading into it means take it seriously, you do need to take this Mystics team seriously. They hang their hat on the defensive end. They are a tough physical team defensively, and they have a big three offensively. Sonia Citron, she is a bucket. She is efficient. She had 19 points on seven shots today. Shakira Austin is an absolute beast who is so fluid on the offensive end, and Kiki Iriopin plays with so much strength and toughness. So offensively, they have a system. They play fast. They play together. Michaela Onyemwede makes extremely tough hustle plays. They just added Benaija Laney. And when you think about this win streak that they're on, it's not against teams at the bottom of the league. Right. They beat the Valkyries. They beat the Aces. They beat Dallas twice. They beat Atlanta. These are top teams in the league that the Mystics have been able to take down. So give the Mystics a lot of credit, and I expect them to make a run. They also, as of today, have the fifth easiest remaining schedule.
1: Washington Mystics get their seventh straight win, 95-75, their first 20-point win of the season. Seven straight wins, but first win over that span by double digits. Who should be held accountable? That's next. SportsCenter All Night continues. It's ESPN Radio.
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15: It's time for Ask Us Anything. Good morning, guys. I'm not sure I've already asked this question in the past, but I want to know, what's the reason the Canadians always start their season on the road? In the last 10 years, it was only twice that they started their season at home.
16: Yeah. I'm not a fan. I don't know the answer.
15: Me neither.
16: I'm not a fan of it. You know, the bias in me, I find it disrespectful. But
15: that's a little much. No.
16: Well, listen. You know why Toronto? Why almost every year they're opening in Toronto? Why does Toronto get it?
15: Let's not pretend that the Montreal Canadiens have no say in the matter. It's not as if the NHL is like, well, here's how it's going to be. Like,
16: yeah.
15: I think certain parameters are presented. If Jeff Molson petitions Gary Bettman and says, "Hey, listen, we want to start at home," I'm sure that Gary Bettman would find a way. Have either of you ever had a real IQ test, and what was the score? I'm predicting 138 for Two-Tone Star and 142 for Connor. That's very kind. 142 IQ seems high, no?
16: Seems quite high.
15: Exceptionally high. Placing you in the top 1% to 2%.
16: Yeah.
15: And what about 138?
16: Dull. I've never had a real IQ test.
15: Highly gifted scorer in the top 1% to 2%. Brother, you think Sean and I are in the top 1% to 2% of IQs?
16: That's right, Connor.
15: What is two-tone star? What does that mean? Oh, because you're tan.
16: My tan lines. Yeah, my tan lines.
15: All right, well, thank you, Josh. That's very kind.
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17: How's this week? Sean Campbell chatting with Tyson Philpott. Tyson, you know, this game, this season has been phenomenal. The league went through an evolution of rule announcements a year ago. Some have taken place this year already with the 35-second clock. The bench is on the other side, the rouge, but more are coming next year. Did the players get together and say, hey, this game's just fine the way it is, because the first 6 weeks of this season from all nine teams has been phenomenal. You can't not watch a CFL game right now.
18: No, it's crazy to think about. You know, I've been watching the CFL since I was a kid, and I've never seen it as explosive as it is right now, especially even with the close you know, one possession games as well. We definitely didn't have no conversation. You know, I think that the game is speaking for itself in all honesty, and, you know, some of those big plays and, you know, the stuff that we had said that we didn't have, I think they're front and center. So, you know, I don't get paid enough to make any decisions about rules or anything like that. But, I would say the game looks pretty good right now.
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1: Immediately following his playing career, Don Nelson joined the Milwaukee Bucks as an assistant coach starting the 1976 season. 15 games into that season, he was promoted to head coach after Larry Costello was fired. Nelson spent 31 seasons in the NBA as head coach with the Bucks, Warriors, Knicks, Mavericks. Nelson retired with the most coaching wins ever. That mark was surpassed by Greg Popovich 4 years ago. Don Nelson was 86. Speaking of the NBA, the Kawhi Leonard situation back in the spotlight. He's been at the center of the NBA investigation, or more precisely, his compensation has been at the center of that NBA investigation. There's been the look into the sponsorship deal with the now bankrupt banking company, and now another undisclosed sponsorship agreement allegedly worth millions of dollars with Daktronics, the company that designed the Clippers video board inside the arena. Pablo Torre on his podcast last week saying he had a source who said the sponsorship deal was, quote, 1,000% a way to circumvent the salary cap. It was funneling money from the Clippers through Daktronics back to Kawhi. Earlier on ESPN Radio, Matt Jones, Myron Metcalf.
10: It feels like not even just a big deal for Kawhi Leonard. It feels like a big deal for the NBA. We don't know what the investigation is going to show. Apparently, according to reports, it may not be completed until sometime during next season. But if you're Kawhi Leonard, if you're Steve Ballmer, if you're the Clippers, you have to assume, I would think, Matt, that you're about to get one of the most severe punishments we have ever seen. Because one thing about Adam Silver is he will set a standard. And if, in fact, there is something that is wrong or illegal or unethical behind these deals, I think Adam Silver is going to dish out one of the worst punishments we've seen. What I have yet to see, however, is where is the definitive tie between the sponsorships, Kawhi, and the Clippers. I'm not saying they don't exist, but I think if you're Kawhi, that probably is the argument. You've been a lawyer, and I was thinking about this when I spread the story. You've been a lawyer.
16: Yes.
10: I give you the chance to represent Kawhi Leonard right now, or the Clippers, or the NBA. You get those three choices, and you want to win the case. Who are you representing right now and why?
16: Well, the Clippers and Kawhi presumably would be on the same side. I guess the question would be, do you want to, if you're asking me to be the NBA and prosecute him, I think it's actually a fairly easy prosecution. Okay. I think the more interesting thing is what is Kawhi and the Clippers, what is their answer going to be? I think what they would probably say is, look, it's not crazy that an entity that has the Clippers scoreboard would choose to use the Clippers' best player, right? It wouldn't make sense for their endorsement to be Carl Towns if they do the Clippers' scoreboard. It would make sense to have a Clipper. I mean, the question will be, was this prearranged by Clippers ownership? So if they can find out that the Clippers used these companies to pay to go around the salary cap, then I think there's an argument that you ban Steve Ballmer, although banning an owner is kind of a weird thing because he still owns the team. Kawhi, I don't think you can ban Kawhi. I mean, it's not Kawhi's job to enforce the salary cap. Kawhi's job is to make money for Kawhi. You know what I mean? The salary cap, Kawhi does not sign an agreement to abide by the salary cap. Kawhi signs an agreement with the Clippers. And if the Clippers break the rules to give Kawhi money, that's on the Clippers. It's not on Kawhi.
1: The NBA launched the investigation into the Clippers and Leonard in September. 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Now back to baseball and the Marlins putting it on the Angels.
11: On Friday, Konine tomahawks the ball. He drives one out to right. That's way deep, and it is gone. It was 39 coming in. He met it about eye high, and Griff drills his 12th home run this year.
1: He hit two on Sunday, 2 for 4. Both of the hits were home runs. Konine's first career multi-homer game as the Marlins beat the Angels 12-3.
19: Griff, your first career multi-homer game. I don't know which one was more impressive, the one with the exit velo of 115 or the one that came off a pitch that's 39 miles per hour. Do you have one that's more impressive to you?
20: Yeah, honestly, I think position player at-bats are pretty hard, so I'd say that one. I never really faced pitches that are going that slow, so that was definitely a cool one.
19: How were you able to stay on that pitch?
20: I utilized the toe tap. You know, I'm not usually a toe tapper, but I think after he threw me the first one, he slowed it way down. You have to just basically not move until it's right in front of you, so it's like hitting off a tee.
19: Well, your first home run, also very impressive, 115 miles per hour off the bat. That's the hardest hit baseball by Marlin this season. It sounded different to us on the broadcast. Did it sound different to you in the moment?
20: I didn't really hear it, honestly. I think I'm just I never really hear myself hit it. It definitely felt good and I feel like I knew it right away. I think that was probably, you know, my best feeling one of the season so far.
19: You faced Anderson during the offseason. How much more comfortable did that make you here today against him?
20: Yeah, I think he's a good buddy of mine, and it was definitely cool to get in the box against him, and I always love competing against him, and we face each other a lot in the offseason, so it definitely helped.
19: All right, Griff, before I let you go, 19 runs for your team these last two games. How did you see the offense come alive?
20: Yeah, just stringing together really good at-bats, you know, up and down the lineup. I think it's good to see, and I think that's what we've been missing a little bit lately, so we definitely got to keep it going, and everyone's getting hot, which is nice.
19: Thanks so much for the time, Griff. Congrats.
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17: Chatting with Valerie Tetreault of Tennis Canada. What about Ojeda Aliassime? What have you seen kind of evolve from his game in the last calendar year or year and a half?
28: He has more confidence now when he steps on the court. I do think that something happened during the last U.S. Open. I think some of the big tennis fans will remember his match against Alexander Zverev. And Zverev had a few comments before that match saying that basically with Felix, you know, sometimes he was playing well, but sometimes not so well. And I think, you know, in the end, something triggered in Felix, and then we saw a Felix who was maybe a little bit more emotional on court, and I think that's kind of what he needs. He needs that energy. Sometimes I feel like when he's almost too calm on court, maybe it's not necessarily helping him to perform at the level that he can perform, and it really feels like since that moment something has changed, and now when he goes on court, he believes he can beat anyone.
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29: We're talking football with Rowan White. Rowan, what do you think? It's been a long time since the Raiders have drafted a quarterback at number one, and it's worked out for them. Is Fernando Mendoza going to get this franchise on the right track?
30: Well, hopefully they do, but right by him too. I don't expect him to start too much this year. I think if he does, it'll be a little bit later into the season. I'd like for him to get a few reps in at least, but they brought in Kirk Cousins at least to develop. And I think we've seen in the last decade or so quarterbacks who sit for a little bit before they start tend to do pretty decently in the league. I mean, the best example obviously being Patrick Mahomes, who famously sat his entire rookie year. I'd love to see the Raiders are in a position where they can do the same thing with Fernando, and I would absolutely love to see if they did something like that, because I think this kid has, for one, the mentality to bring it the whole way. I mean, just his work ethic, the way he goes about his day-to-day seems, from our point of view anyway, seems absolutely impeccable. And, I mean, his on-the-field production is really good, too. He was making NFL-type throws already when he was at Indiana. His back shoulder throws were damn near perfect. And I think if there was any person to work out in Las Vegas as a quarterback, I think it would be him.
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2: Jacob Mizorowski.
1: 620 WTMJ. Mizorowski, 6 innings, 9 strikeouts, giving him 200 for the season in 129 and a third innings. That's the second fewest in a season in baseball history. Brewers wind up winning it in 10. Jake Bauer's walk-off single in the 10th, his third career walk-off hit, his first since September of 2024. Speaking of 10-inning games, Tigers, Giants.
3: Henches delivers the 3-2. Lee fights it off, and this one's going to be looped over Devers, and it touches down into right field. Lee over to cut it off at the line, but Riley Green, he comes in to score from second, and a fired-up How You Lee puts the Tigers back on top. They take advantage of the free runner as Lee comes up with a big RBI single here in the 10th.
1: 97-1 the ticket. Lee, the go-ahead pinch hit single in the 10th. First career go-ahead hit in extra innings of his baseball career. Now has 5 pinch hits this season. Tigers go on to a 3-1 win over the Giants. Tigers have won 8 of their last 11. They've outscored their opponents 89-27 over that span. Tigers now 58-60 this season. First time since the end of play on May 7th. They're within 2 games of 500. As for the Giants, 2-7 in their last 9 games overall, 2-4 in the last 6 interleague games. Diamondbacks doubling up the Dodgers.
3: The 1-1 pitch from Robleski swung on and mashed towards the corner on its way. 2-0 Diamondbacks.
1: Diamondbacks would win it by 2. It was a 4-2 win over the Dodgers, who now have lost 8 of their last 9. Third straight series loss, their longest drought of the season thus far. Diamondbacks win the season series against the Dodgers for the first time since 2018. They're 7-6 this year against LA. Sports Center all night, ESPN Radio. Tampa Bay Rays continuing to win.
4: First pitch to Liam Hicks. Swinging a ball, sliced over third. It's a base hit in the left field. That'll score a couple. Diaz in. Simpson behind him. Chugging a third coming arrow. Into second, Hicks. As Liam Hicks comes through, it's a 2-run double the other way, and the Rays are up 4-1.
1: Rays go on to that 4-1 win. Their 6th consecutive victory. Longest active streak in baseball. Tied for their 3rd longest streak this season. Rays are now 15-4 since July 20th. Best in baseball over that span. Mariners with 8 runs scored in the last 6 games, fewest in any 6-game span since 2019. Red Sox have been hot of late, but hitting a bit of a speed bump.
5: As the pitch is swung on, fly ball to left center. Duran going back near the track. Looks up. It's going to be off the wall. In to score is Walton. The throw to second base, not in time. It's a double for Muncy. The A's have a 4-3 lead. They're going crazy in the dugout.
1: 4-3 would be the final. The A's get the win, their first series win as well, since beating the Rockies in mid-June. The first time they've won consecutive games since June 25th at the Giants and June 26th against the Angels. A's with the 4-3 win over the Red Sox, who take their first series loss since the end of June against the Nationals. It ends a streak of 9 consecutive series wins, second longest series win streak in franchise history. Sports Center all night, ESPN Radio. 30 for 30's new series, The Betrayal of Shohei Ohtani, available now on all major podcast platform. The Betrayal of Shohei Ohtani is presented by Gusto. Sunday, we saw the Cardinals and Rockies
6: at home plate. There's a hard hit ball, well struck deep right center field, and it's gone. That was worth waiting for. A home run by Alec Burleson, deep into the bleachers in right center, his 19th of the year, RBI number 78, and it's 4-1 St. Louis.
7: J.J. Weatherhole waiting for the first pitch. It's on the way.
8: Swing and a fly ball in the center field. Garrick is there. He can't get it. Two runs are going to score. J.J. Weatherhole is driven in two. He's going to try and go for three. Here's the throw. He's in safely. Cardinals on top. First pitch swinging, J.J. Weatherhole gives the Cardinals a 6-4 lead, and I smell the coffee.
1: Go ahead, two-run double in the eighth inning on the Cardinals radio network. Weatherhole also scored two runs. Cardinals a 7-4 win over Colorado, which falls to 1-5 in its last six games. Their starters over that span with an ERA just shy of 7. Mets pounding the Pirates.
6: 1-0 pitch is slammed to right center field and deep. Hangum going back at the track, at the wall, gone! Luis Robert Jr. to right center field. A two-run home run doubles the Mets' lead. It is 4-0 New York in the third inning. 1-2 delivers. Swung on, hit to left. Valdez on the run, moving over, reaches out, won't get there, and it rolls all the way to the wall. One run scores. Ewing coming to the plate. Lindor flying around the stop sign. He scores. It's a bases-clearing double for Bo Bichette. And the Mets take an 8-1 lead.
1: It would be an 11-1 win over the Pirates. 880 ESPN New York. Bo Bichette, 5-for-5, scored 3 runs, drove in 3. Second player this season with a 5-hit, 3 RBI, 3-run game. Mets winning 5 of their last 6. A name that's going to be familiar to Mets fans. Doing some damage for Baltimore.
9: 0-1. That's ripped up the left field line. Home run distance if it stays fair. And it bangs off the pole. It is gone. A screaming line drive home run that stayed true up the left field chalk. And the Orioles have a two-run blast from Pete Alonso.
10: The pitch. Pete drives this deep to the gap in left center field. Way back that baby goes. Alonso has another one. A two-run shot for the Polar Bear. 7-3 Baltimore.
1: 10-5 would be the final. Orioles double up the Rangers. WBAL with call. Pete Alonso, 3-for-3, 2 homers. He now has 25 on the season. Orioles win at 10-5 with Alonso driving in 4 of the 10 runs. SportsCenter all night, ESPN Radio. Football, we saw the Hall of Fame game this weekend. We also saw a career decision. Lions veteran quarterback Teddy Bridgewater deciding to step away from the team during training camp. He was officially placed on the reserved retired list ahead of practice on Sunday. Coach Dan Campbell says he believes this retirement should stick for Bridgewater. Lions turning around, signing veteran quarterback Josh Dobbs to a one-year deal worth almost $1.5 million. Earlier on ESPN Radio are Tim Donnelly and Mia O'Brien.
19: I don't think the backup quarterback spot necessarily moves the needle to whether or not the Detroit Lions will return to the postseason in 2026, but it does bring into question. It's a new look offense in Motown. Yes, no Teddy Bridgewater, but also no David Montgomery. Yes, you have Penei Sewell. He is switching positions along the offensive line, already has, as a matter of fact. Jared Goff back for another year, but how much longer does he have?
16: You're exactly right. I don't think Josh Dobbs moves the needle in any direction, but I think, actions speak louder than words. The type of backup quarterback you choose does let us know a little bit about what kind of mind space, what kind of headspace you're in as a team. Josh Dobbs is a guy he started 15, 20 games in the NFL. If you bring him in as a backup and you guarantee him almost $500,000, like kind of pretty quickly after you realize you have an opening at backup, you want somebody that can protect a winning team for a month. Right? Similar to what Dan Campbell was talking about with Teddy Bridgewater in New Orleans, right? If you get 5 weeks on a contender and you aren't equipped to deal with that, you go 1-4, 0-5, that can tank a contender's chance. The Lions window, I think, is still open, but I think last year was a real cold glass of water to the face to them, that it's like, oh, just because you have, a super exciting small core of
0: Gibbs and Amon-Ra St. Brown and Penei Sewell and some of the guys on the defense, just because you have this really small, exciting core doesn't guarantee you like a division round minimum every single year. So I think they're going to be a little bit more urgent, right? This Josh Dobbs move was quick. They had a couple young guys in for workouts. Jake Haner was in for a workout. Jack Plummer, the UFL MVP, they had in for a workout. And they decided to go with the more veteran option. To me, that means they know they're protecting a urgent contender. Like, it's now or never is how they're looking at it, even if we all agree they probably have a couple more years.
1: And with bringing in Dobbs, it'll be his second stint with the Lions. He was on the practice squad in 2022. The 31-year-old spent last season as Drake May's backup with the Patriots. Speaking of quarterbacks, there's guys like Haynes King and Carson Beck who were in the spotlight at the Hall of Fame game. Saw the Panthers and Cardinals getting on the field in Ohio earlier on ESPN Radio. Sam Ravitch and Harry Lyles Jr.
11: The Hall of Fame game for me usually feels like a bad Christmas. You're like, yes, this day is coming. I can't wait.
12: But then
11: building up all this moment. And then the first like three downs are like your good presents. And then the rest of it, you're like, socks. this is fantastic. Like I definitely wanted this. This game, though, was fun. I do think that there is potential for Carson Beck to actually be the starter at some point during the season. I don't think he's going to start game one because otherwise, why would the Cardinals have restructured Jacoby Brissett's contract? But I do think we'll end up seeing Carson Beck. I do think Carson Beck can be an NFL quarterback.
12: Stats aside, I don't even really care about stats in this game, but you want to see how some of the younger players just look in an NFL uniform. Not just how they look on the field, but look comparative to the rest of the NFL players, because sometimes you look at a player in an NFL uniform that you thought was big in college, ain't that big against some of the NFL players that you see. And I thought both Haynes and Carson Beck held their own in that game. He proved he belongs in the Cardinals quarterback battle. I thought he showed great poise in the pocket, which is something he's always had a strong suit for.
11: Yeah.
12: I thought he read the field incredibly well. He didn't take too many chances. To your point, Jacoby Brissett is still favored to start, but I would be surprised if he doesn't at least end up battling for that QB2 spot with Gardner Minshew.
1: NFL also giving us the Hall of Fame weekend, which put the class of 2026 in the spotlight. Obviously, Drew Brees, Larry Fitzgerald, Luke Kuechly, Adam Vinatieri. Rod Woodson was inducted in 2009. Told the Golics what that's like.
13: I was in Utah with the gentleman who did the busk, and when it first starts out, it does not look like you. I can tell you that right. It does not. I was like, this is going to look like me, and he's molding this thing out of clay. We're sitting there, and I mean, I was there for about 6 hours. And as he's measuring everything, looking, measuring everything, moving the clay around. And when I looked at it again, like the final 3.5 hours, then I was like, okay, it's starting to look like me. And when it was done, that's when I said, okay, yes. I got much respect for what the guy was doing, but I didn't see the final done product until the Hall of Fame.
14: When did you really, was it while you were playing, a little bit after, when did you really think to yourself, I'm probably going to be a Hall of Famer?
13: I never thought about it. I mean, I was working for the NFL Network the year I went into the Hall of Fame, and I remember being in Tampa, and we were walking across a bridge. I was going to work, and as I get to work, and I think Rich Eisen's there. We're going to do Total Access. They pop up on the screen, my wife and my whole neighborhood, all with 26 jerseys on, and they're like, welcome to the Hall of Fame. And I'm like, okay, don't you cry. You bet not cry on national TV. You do not cry on national TV. So I never really thought of myself as a Hall of Famer. I just played ball because I enjoyed playing football.
1: Rod Woodson mentioning Rich Eisen. He's back here. So are the Golics. They're back. 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Well, who will be able to compete come playoff time? That's next. 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
24: This is the morning show on TSN 690. I'm Peter Vriones with Connor McKenna, and we're in conversation with Elias Grigoriadis of the Canadian Press, who covers CF Montreal. And we're talking a little bit of MLS right now.
25: Into the path of Griezmann, opens up and scores! His first in Major League Soccer and a milestone career goal as well. That is number 300 for that man, Antoine Griezmann.
24: So Antoine Griezmann makes his Orlando City FC debut yesterday, and he scores. What are you expecting from Griezmann, and what kind of impact do you think he could have on MLS?
26: Oh, he's absolutely a game changer. You know, he still has legs underneath him. He was fantastic for Atletico Madrid in La Liga last season, so it's not like he's physically on the back nine of his career, because playing for Atletico, you are expected to run and contribute no matter who you are. So I think he's going to have a massive impact. And it's unfortunate that Montreal's timing with all these players has been unfortunate, right? They host LAFC last year, and then Hermansson joins. Robert Lewandowski and Antoine Griezmann, we're not going to see them because both game against Orlando and Chicago have already been played. But, you know, hopefully next season we'll get to see them in action, because, yeah, these are not just world-class players. These are era-defining talents that we'll be able to watch it live in person.
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1: Win a 2-0 over Kentucky with its first Little League Softball World Series Championship game appearance in their second year as a program. It was Florida winning the third-place game, a 5-4 win over New Jersey. WNBA Valkyries and Sparks.
29: Burton being chased around. Salon launches the three. Got it. Janelle Salon, one of the sharpshooters on this Valkyries team.
1: Saw it on ESPN. The Valkyries, an 84-78 win over the Sparks. Fifth straight win over L.A. Valkyries are 23-9, matching the win total from last season. The Lynx, with the Sparks loss to the Valkyries, the Lynx clinching a playoff berth. They are somebody to be reckoned with come the postseason, says ESPN analyst Andrea Carter.
2: There are other teams, the Aces. I've got Golden State high on that list. You talk about a team that hangs their hat on the defensive end. I do think the New York Liberty need to get healthy. Atlanta bringing back Bree Jones is going to be huge for their team. Again, being able to compete with Minnesota. They had some tough battles this season. But Minnesota, to me, they check every single box. Like the depth. Offensively, defensively, having that chemistry. They are healthy with getting Nafisa Collier back. I mean, you talk about a team. Just look at what they were able to do this weekend. They took down the Las Vegas Aces, and that was a game where Nafisa Collier and Olivia Miles combined for 48 points. That was on Saturday. And then on Sunday, we're sitting here watching Caleb McBride knock down all these threes. She sets a WNBA record with 10 made threes. I have yet to mention Courtney Williams. I've yet to mention Natasha Howard, who has been excellent and efficient in this Minnesota Lynx offense. To me, they have the depth, they have the offensive chemistry, they have the defensive chemistry, they have the winningest coach of all time in Cheryl Reeve. They've got a rookie in Olivia Miles who is sensational and seems to elevate all the players around her. There are a lot of good things working for Minnesota, but the other teams that I just mentioned, I wouldn't count those teams out.
1: Las Vegas Aces are the reigning champs. Sunday, though, not looking really like a championship team on ABC, no less.
3: Dukes off to Joannis. Does she have one more? You bet! Becky Hammon giving a smile to Joannis after she calls the timeout.
1: Liberty, a 111-71 rout of the Aces. Asia Wilson, Jackie Young, Chelsea Gray did not play. The starting five hadn't played together this season for Las Vegas. The starters combined for 19 points in the 40-point loss. Liberty with their third-largest win in franchise history. SportsCenter All Night, ESPN Radio, back to baseball. Nationals and Reds.
4: Right intercepts and Antone delivers and Chaparro lines it right center field toward the gap. That's going to get down and go to the wall. He will score. Young behind him. He will score. On a two-run double to right center field for Andres Chaparro. Continues his hot inning. Two more RBIs. And the Nationals break this one open here in the bottom of the eighth inning.
1: Nationals Radio Network. They go on to a 7-1 win over Cincinnati. Nationals' third straight win since going 1-7 from the end of July to the 6th of August. Nationals' first sweep over the Reds since 2024. Reds with their third straight loss. Cubs putting up double digits on the Royals.
5: Two down, Bregman at first. Ian Happ at the plate. The pitch. Happ swings, and it's a high fly ball deep right. Caglione back. This one's way out of here. Two-run home run, Ian Happ. And the Cubs now up 7-2 over the Royals here in the sixth inning for Happ. That's his 20th home run of the year. The pitch. Amaya hits a high fly ball deep left. Marte turns around, and this one's gone. Three-run home run, Miguel Amaya, and the Cubs break it open. They're up 10-2 over the Royals here in the seventh for Amaya. That's his fourth home run of the year.
1: Cubs Radio Network with the call. It's a 10-2 win over the Royals. Eighth straight road series win dating back to June for Chicago. 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
6: Number five.
1: Thanks, Jay. A jam-packed Sunday in the majors, and we begin in Boston. And something that has rarely happened lately, the Red Sox lose a series. The A's take 2 out of 3, and this was the game winner in the top of the ninth at Fenway. 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
8: As the pitch is swung on, fly ball to left center. Durant going back near the track. Looks up. It's going to be off the wall. In to score is Walton. The throw to second base, not in time. It's a double for Muncy. The A's have a 4-3 lead. They're going crazy in the dugout.
6: Number four.
1: Sunday night baseball in San Diego and a Padres newcomer paying instant dividends in a rout of the Astros. 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
3: Runner goes, the pitch, and here's a fly ball left field toward the corner. Off the bat of Austin Hayes, and a home run in his first at bat as a San Diego Padre. Welcome to your new team, Austin Hayes. A two-run shot, 7-2 San Diego.
6: Number three.
1: The polar bear powers up with a pair for the Orioles in Texas on WBAL.
5: The pitch, he drives this deep to the gap in left center field. Way back there, baby, goes! A long
0: shot for the Polar Bear. 7-3 Baltimore.
9: Number two.
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10: Estrada ready at the letters. His 0-1 pitch on the way. Swinging a ground ball up the middle. It's through. It's a base hit, and the game's over. The Phillies win it. Derek Hill with a walk-off single. Cast it on in infield. And the Phillies finally get their fourth walk-off victory of the season, a 7-6 win.
9: Number one.
1: And for the second straight day, another walk-off win for the team with the top record. The Brewers go to 74-44. The final call on 620 WTMJ.
11: And the pitch. And a liner in the left center field. That's down for a base hit. Terang's around third. Here comes the throw home. Terang is safe. Terang got to the backside of the plate. Safely, and the Brewers walk off the Twins here this afternoon.
1: Brewers get the win in 10, win number 74 on the season, 30 games over 500, and in the process, Jacob Mizorowski reaches 200 strikeouts on the season. It's Monday, August 10th, birthday of John Morant. Unsportsmanlike is next. I'm Jay Reynolds. It's ESPN Radio.
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32: Jeff, when it comes to either a team or a particular driver, what's been the biggest surprise for you so far this season?
33: I think Kimi Antonelli. I mean, this kid has just blossomed. He last year, if you remember, I mean, he's racing against George Russell in the same car, yep. And Russell doubled his points by the end of the season. I think it was like 319 to 150 or something like that. You know, and Kimi had some flashes last year, mm-hmm. but I mean, he's just taken to this new car and this new format like nobody's business. And I mean, he's dominating. And I mean, if you look at this 19-year-old kid, if he can keep this up, he's going to smash records left and right. But I just think that. I think that the maturity he's shown and the way that he can just get out front and dominate a race, or even if he doesn't start at the front, he figures out a way to win. It's only his second year in Formula One, and it looks like he's going to win the title. And the other thing about Antonelli that he's a really, really nice kid, and he really, really seems to enjoy what he does. And he's very refreshing. So I think he's got to be the revelation of the season for sure.
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We back, baby. All right, Tommy boy, settle down. Here's the great Tom Petty bringing us back in on a brand new work week on a Monday on TSN 690. The power of radio. I'm Sean Starr. Over there is Peter Vrionis. As Connor McKenna dips into week two of his summer holiday.

0: 514 number? How dare you? That's a hot take. Maybe we'll save that for buy or sell coming up later this week. We've got another edition of that at 8:05 this morning. Peter Vriones, good to see you, sir.
1: Good to see you, Sean. And last week flew by.
0: Yes.
1: Weekend flew by even more.
0: That's...
1: Let's see what this week has in store for us.
0: Fair to say, though, right? Always better when the week flies by. Mm-hmm. But the weekends, you know, we get to stretch the legs a little bit, let it rip, sun's out, guns out style.
1: Yeah.
0: Which I know that's how you like to roll.
1: Oh, yeah.
0: And then the weekend zips by, and then next thing you know, it's Sunday at 5 o'clock. You're like, oh, time to get serious again. Time to bear down and do what you need to get done, you know? Like yesterday, for example, I golfed at 6:40 in the morning.
1: Okay.
0: First time, Pete, I have not played a round of golf by myself in years. And I decided to get out there nice and early because I had some stuff I needed to take care of on Sunday. So I said, I'm just going to get out there, see if anybody joins me. I guess I'm the only psychopath that purposely got up at 6 o'clock when I was at a wedding the night before.
1: Yeah.
0: And
1: married to the game, man.
0: Married to the game, brother. And I got out there and I played in like 2.5 hours, solo mission. At one point, I chipped in for birdie on one. It's kind of the same spot where you saw me chip close to the hole on one.
1: Yeah.
0: I chipped in for bird, and our club pro, Jim Vandette, was driving the golf cart behind the green. He went, woo! He saw me chip in. He goes, as he meets me on the second tee, he goes, make sure you just don't jar one on the par threes because you're playing by yourself today. And I thought to myself throughout the course of the round, I was like, well, what if? What if I do? Does it count? Does it count? There were no witnesses. There would be no witness to see it. But in my heart of hearts, I would count it as a hole in one. But not a problem I have to worry about because I did not get one. Pete, it's good to see you as always. I see your beard is nicely manicured.
1: Oh, thank you.
0: How long does it take you to handle that? I see you got a nice line. Mm. If you were to shave off the sides, you'd have a very nice filled in goatee, but
1: not for me.
0: No, it's a statement. That's a lifestyle choice, you know.
1: It's not something I'm ready for.
0: And I don't see it. I don't see you having that. I think you definitely got the facial hair game on the right path for who you are. That's how I see it, you know. But how long does it take you to do something like that?
1: Not very long.
0: No.
1: Cuz you just got to trim the neck beard, right?
0: Yeah.
1: I'm not getting rid of any of the facial hair on my face.
0: Well, you don't trim the facial hair at all?
1: I do.
0: Yeah, okay.
1: I do.
0: I would figure you did.
1: Yeah. But it's something that I'd like to task my barber with as opposed to attacking it on my own.
0: Whoa.
1: Yeah.
0: That's an upcharge.
1: It's an extra $10.
0: Yeah.
1: I understand it could get costly.
0: So do you do it yourself or you wait till you slide into the barber's chair?
1: Sometimes I do it myself when it gets a little out of control and I haven't had the time to go see my barber. But
0: yeah,
1: I trim the neck beard and trim the beard probably 15 minutes.
0: Yeah. You ever see those Instagram posts of men that surprise their girlfriends or their wives?
1: Yeah.
0: And people that have like long beards or a beard like you know, pretty thick grown in. It's obviously extremely noticeable. It's, you know, part of your facial identity, right? Mm-hmm. Where if you came in, today and you came in baby face and you decided to, you know, shave it all the way off, right? I would be like, oh, that's a decision. That's a choice. You ever see those Instagram posts of people that do that to shock their partners at home?
1: I did it a couple of years ago, actually.
0: Did. Yeah.
1: And my girlfriend, I just FaceTimed her. I wasn't with her at the time.
0: Yeah.
1: But I FaceTimed her and she was like, ooh. Why'd you do that? That was her reaction.
0: Yeah.
1: Why'd you do that? I'm like, what? You don't like it? She's like, not really.
0: Right.
1: I'm like, what? You don't like my face?
0: That's more or less what she's saying.
1: Yeah.
0: And if there's someone that could be honest to you other than your parents or a sibling, right? It's the person you've decided to make a life with.
1: But I said, it's my natural face.
0: Yeah,
1: but then she countered, and good save from her, she countered with, it's not your natural face because hair grows out of your natural face.
0: Yeah.
1: So I said, hey, all right, I'll take it.
0: Yeah.
1: I'll take it.
0: We have a busy show for you as always. We'll dive into the Montreal Alouettes. Pete and I were hyping up the Owls versus Elks Saturday afternoon all week, last week on this show. And boy, oh boy, a little bit of a statement, perhaps. We'll dive into that at 6:35. We're going to go kind of, I want to say Owls heavy, but we're going to have Wesley Sutton from the Alouette.

0: Wetz in studio in the final hour of the show today. We'll also talk to Marc-Olivier Bourriette from the Owls broadcast here on TSN 690 a little bit later on, and we'll dive in. We'll hear from Tyson Philpott. We'll hear the TSN panel expand on the Owls statement win over the traveling Edmonton Elks at Percival Molson Stadium, which was nice to see the biggest crowd to date of the season show up to cheer on and support the best team in the Canadian Football League. So more on that. I was at a wedding on Saturday. My cousin Jake got married. I hadn't seen my cousin, my first cousin. It's my dad's sister's son, youngest of two. And we went to the wedding. It was out in La Prairie on Saturday. So guess what time the wedding started at? I mean, I was supposed to be there for. I'll save you the drama.
1: Four?
0: Kickoff time for the Owls, right?
1: Okay.
0: So several times during, like, once the ceremony was over, and as always, you know, the venue out in La Prairie, good on them, right? Because they had a backup plan because it was supposed to be an outdoor wedding.
1: Hmm.
0: But as soon as we sat down, the sky woke. It was a thunder, thunder, thunder. And then we all felt a couple of drops. And then right away, I guess, the wedding coordinator decided to say, you know what? Change of plans. Everybody back inside the hall. So off we went. They had a backup plan. They had another room reserved for the just in case, and the just in case became the reality. But yeah, all in all, very nice, touching ceremony, and got all that done. But when we moved into, I guess, the dining area for supper, you know, listen, it was a beautiful wedding. Happy for the bride and the groom, the commitment, and all this different stuff. But man, did it take forever for the food to come.
1: What was on the menu?
0: There was two different salads.
1: Two different salads.
0: A steak that came that was, I don't know, 5 minutes away from being beef jerky
1: in terms of
0: the doneness of the steak, you know?
1: Not where you want to be.
0: Not where you want to be. Not where you want to be, you know? But again, it was... It was fun. It was a beautiful ceremony. I just keep telling like a mantra. I just keep telling myself that. It was a beautiful ceremony. Very touching. Very, very nice.
1: Did you cry?
0: I did not cry.
1: No?
0: Not even close, you know? But I had to go. I bought a new suit for the occasion, and I decided to go tie-less. And every now and again, I guess, you know, I guess maybe this is the product of my generation as opposed to, let's say, my dad's generation or his dad's generation, where I kind of care and I put a little effort into what I want to wear. You know, and I want to look good. I want to look stylish. And I decided to go sans cravat, no tie for the wedding on Saturday. But I had a jacket and a dress shirt and the pants and the shoes that match. No running shoes. I definitely see that as a trend these days where I see a lot of young dudes wearing running shoes with a suit.
1: Me. Have a bit of class.
0: I think it looks a little goofy, to be honest. But I don't know if this is the old guy in the room. Like I was telling you before, like I go to the gym and I see the young guys go, and everybody wears high socks now. Everybody wears those high socks. And like when I was, I guess, in my 20s or whatever, man, you didn't want your socks to show unless you were wearing a baseball uniform, because then I like my socks up and my pants would tuck in and it would go up to my knee, you know? But if I was wearing shorts and running shoes, man, I didn't want my socks to show. And I still do that. I still wear like ankle socks every day, like 12 months a year. I don't wear high socks even in the wintertime. But it's one trend I don't go to. So I decided to go. I tried to pull off my best, because Peter tells me this off the air. He's like, Sean, sometimes, you know, I look over the room. Is that Bradley Cooper? Or is that Sean Starr?
1: Never. That never happens.
0: I think maybe I misheard you.
1: I think you're hallucinating this early in the morning.
0: Maybe I misheard you.
1: No.
0: But I decided to go the Bradley.
1: Come on, Sean.
0: I decided to go the Bradley Cooper hangover look with the nice black shirt opened up. Undid a couple of different buttons, you know.
1: Yeah.
0: Let the
1: Dominican baseball style.
0: That's right. Let the hamburger meat
1: all the way down to the belly button.
0: You know
1: the buttons.
0: I had a nice little pocket square going. You know
1: what color?
0: Black. I went black on black on, like Johnny Cash style. You know? Yeah.
1: People were probably intimidated. Thought you were James Bond or something.
0: You know what? And we took some lovely photos. It was very nice. Even I'm astonished. You know. Because I see myself all the time, and you know, with all the training and the walking, golf, and less gym, more golf these days. But I was looking at it, I said, "God damn, I've lost a lot of weight. I've really leaned out. I've lost quite a bit. Maybe even so much, like to the point where I was looking at my face and I was like, maybe I've lost too much. Like, you know, you get in that weird kind of like super skinny face look, you know?
1: Yeah.
0: But I was happy. I was happy. I think we had a great time. And
1: good.
0: And all that to say, I actually recorded a little bit of the Owls game because I was so invested into seeing how they were going to perform. And I couldn't help but several times at our table, we were table number two, and I couldn't help several times but have the game on my phone a couple of times just to peek in to see what was happening. And I was like, man, they're cracking the Elks. Holy cow, this game was like never even close. And as it turned out, 48-30 is your final as the Owls go into their bye week on a significant high. So good on the Owls, good on the fans for showing up in a massive, massive way. We'll hear from the players, play you some of the highlights, perhaps if you were slammed and get a chance to dip into it. And we've got a lot of Owls content on the program today. We also have a chance for you to get your car, you know, winter ready. 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I wasn't the only one that had a busy weekend. Peter was absolutely slammed.
1: Yes.
0: Slammed. And there is no break in sight for the young Mr. Vrionis.
1: No, I felt like a kid again this weekend, Sean.
0: Yeah.
1: So let me give you the breakdown of how it went down.
0: Lay it on me.
1: So Friday, I had the unfortunate, you know, reality of saying goodbye to you. You know, having to wait a couple days before I see you again.
0: You could have texted me if you were longing for me, Peter.
1: I don't want to bother you, Sean.
0: That's the right course of action.
1: I don't want to bother
0: you.
1: That
0: is correct, Peter.
1: You know, I see you when I see you, and and it's always glorious when I do.
0: That's right.
1: But the weekend kicked off with Friday night baseball. Under the lights.
0: You're excited to pitch.
1: At Lake Road Park. I was fired up.
0: Oh,
1: man.
0: Lake Park.
1: Yeah.
0: Short porch.
1: Yes.
0: Yeah.
1: Yes. Anyways, let's not talk about the bat that game.
0: I threw a knuckleball there once, I believe.
1: You threw a knuckleball?
0: I used to throw. I had a deadly knuckleball. I threw a knuckle curve, too. But I think I threw a knuckleball there that Vic Smick hit out, and I don't think it's landed yet. Yeah.
1: Oh,
0: that's
1: what that was.
0: Bro,
1: that was
0: like 20 years ago, Pete. That was 20 years ago. I was playing junior double A at the time. I don't think the ball's landed yet.
1: So I was ready to go here. I was feeling loose, feeling good.
0: Yeah.
1: I didn't have it in the first inning, Sean.
0: Mm-hmm.
1: I didn't have it.
0: No, huh?
1: Gave up 3 runs in the first inning.
0: Couldn't find the box?
1: We're behind. No, it was just I couldn't establish my fastball the way I would have liked to. So I gave up 3 runs. I'm thinking to myself, "Ooh, this could be a short outing."
0: Did the manager go to the bullpen? Was he looking at?
1: Did you
0: look over and see people warming up?
1: Well, this is senior baseball we're talking about here. Right. You got to make the call to the bullpen.
0: Right.
1: All right, come in.
0: Yeah.
1: So I'm thinking to myself, okay, maybe play some third base. Let's see. Let's try to get this back on the rails here. So I gave up 3 runs in the first. We came back, we responded with 2, so we're back in it. And then we had 4 3-up, 3-down innings in a row, so I really settled in nicely. Finished with the complete game, 7 strikeouts, one more run after that first inning.
0: That's pretty good.
1: Yeah, and just it was a lot of fun to be back out there. I threw a lot of complete games when I was playing in junior, when I was playing in midget, but I haven't done it in a very long time, so it was nice to, and I got stronger as the game went on. Rubbed us a little A535 on my elbow.
0: Oh, look at
1: and
0: you.
1: I was ready to go.
0: Yeah,
1: man.
0: did you grease the ball a little bit too? I just want to make sure.
1: A little pine tar on the bill of
0: the
1: cap.
0: Yeah.
1: So that was my Friday night.
0: Yeah.
1: And then immediately after the game, I felt it.
0: How was your arm on Saturday morning when you woke up?
1: Not good.
0: No, huh?
1: Not good at all. But it wasn't just the arm. It was the back, the legs. Like, you know, pitching's very demanding.
0: Yeah.
1: So then we fast forward to Saturday, have the Mike Reed Memorial Softball Tournament, which is always something that I look forward to every year.
0: So
1: it's so much fun.
0: How did you get involved in this? Like, before, back in the day, I've played in it myself in St. Lambert, and we had a radio station kind of team. It was a bunch of us from the station that ended up playing, but unless I missed an email, I don't think that was the case this time.
1: No, it wasn't.
0: How'd you get involved in this?
1: So I used to be into baseball coaching, I'd say like 6-7 years ago.
0: Yeah.
1: and it was always something that I did in the summer, try to earn a little bit of extra cash.
0: Mm-hmm.
1: And I was coaching this baseball camp, and a guy by the name of Kerwin Clark came up to me, and his kids were one of the only English kids at the camp. He's like, "Hey, you ever do any private training?" I'm like, "No, but you know, I know baseball. I can help out if you ever need." So I started coaching his kids. And he's got a batting cage in his backyard, lives in the St. Lambert area. Like he played for McGill football, but really nice guy. You know, someone that I hit it off with right away. Mm-hmm. So I coached his kids for a few years. Mm-hmm. And finally last year he said, "Hey, I've got this team, got this softball team. I'd like you and your old man to come out."
0: Nice.
1: "If you can get a couple of your buddies," which I did do.
0: Yeah.
1: And we lost our first game on Saturday yesterday. Two days ago. Well, feels like a blur, man. So lost the first game on Saturday. So we go into the B division now, because you got to place yourself into the top division. Then we went on a bit of a run, won three games in a row, got all the way to the final, and just came up short, lost 8-7 in the final.
0: Oh, wow.
1: But it was great, so much fun. Raised a lot of money for the Mackay Center, the Mackay Learning Center.
0: Nice.
1: And it's, I believe it was like the 42nd edition of this tournament.
0: Yeah, it's been around forever.
1: It's been around forever. Mm-hmm. And to see the amount of buy-in from the people in the South Shore that aren't even playing. They're just there sticking around, having a couple of drinks, eating the food over there.
0: Yeah, yeah, yeah.
1: And it was just a great event all around, so I look forward to it now every year, and my dad was swinging it too, which was nice to see.
0: Yeah.
1: Good to see the old man showing me the ropes, you know. And then I played a round of 18 on Saturday, so just no break, all gas, no breaks.
0: Good for you.
1: And then back at it tonight, Sean, baseball tonight. So,
0: and listen, I respect the fact that I asked you off the air, I said, "You any days off?" He's like, "I got a game tonight." And right away you followed that up with, "I'm not missing a game."
1: I can't stomach it.
0: As you should. You know, you're still in your 20s. You know, this is, enjoy it. Enjoy it. Because I think if I were in your position, I don't even think I would have been able to make it into work today. If I replaced you and I had to play pitch on Friday and then play softball on Saturday, followed up by 18 holes of golf, and then get back out there, I don't think I would be here today.
1: Well, it's funny.
0: I think I'd be in the horizontal position, immobilized. I wish maybe a sexy nurse would be attending to me of some sort.
1: Easy.
0: You know,
1: I know.
0: But no, man.
1: So Kerwin asked me.
0: Enjoy it, Pete.
1: Kerwin asked me, "Hey, what's it going to take to get Sean Starr out next year?" I'm like,
0: Yeah.
1: Good luck with that. That's all I told him.
0: For a charity event?
1: Yeah.
0: 100%.
1: No, I know you would be there for the charity.
0: 100%.
1: Would you want to play?
0: Yes.
1: Okay.
0: No, as opposed to what? Cheerlead? What do you want me to do out there? I'm not.
1: No, but
0: no, I'm not going to be some sort of air quote celebrity coach. No, I'm there to play, bro.
1: Okay, let's do it.
0: I am there to play.
1: I'm holding you to that, man.
0: I am there to play.
1: Next year,
0: yeah.
1: You're in.
0: I'd be happy to. I played in it before.
1: Okay, great.
0: Yeah.
1: Yeah, and it was a blast. I mean, wow, what an event.
0: What was the food scene like? Barbecue style?
1: Yeah, barbecue style.
0: Dogs and burgers.
1: Dogs, burgers, some Italian sausage on the Saturday. They had some souvlaki on the barbecue.
0: Oh, yeah.
1: Which was real nice.
0: See, now I'm more inclined to go. You know, charity, whatever. But souvlakis and good grilled meats. Sign me up.
1: Yeah, it was great. And, you know, I realized that I'm just a guy now, Sean. I'm not a ringer anymore.
0: It's over. Really? Seriously?
1: I had a very good tournament.
0: Yeah.
1: I hit probably like 800 or something. But
0: who is that? What kind of statement is that precedes the 800? You're not a ringer, bro.
1: No.
0: For every 10 at bats, you got on base 8 times.
1: Yeah, but listen to this. So we were talking off air.
0: How many dingers did you hit?
1: No dingers.
0: How many doubles?
1: Two.
0: Okay.
1: Two triples.
0: Yeah.
1: But we had, so I was batting fourth in the lineup.
0: Right.
1: And my two buddies that I brought were batting second and third.
0: Sure.
1: Who have a ton of speed and a ton of power.
0: Yeah.
1: They were like automatic home runs, man.
0: Oh, no kidding.
1: And I
0: just mashing.
1: And then I'm there. I never hit with anybody on base.
0: Right.
1: There was nobody on base for me.
0: Line drive single.
1: I hit 800.
0: Yeah.
1: I might have gotten three RBIs all tournament.
0: Right.
1: So
0: And what's the pitch? The pitch coming in on an arc, or is it coming in with a little bit of speed?
1: It's given. Yeah, it's Baldoni. So it's an arc.
0: Right.
1: So these guys were just pounding the ball.
0: I bet.
1: Pounding the ball.
0: I bet.
1: And Kerwin got angry at me for not tagging to second base on a deep fly ball. But then one of my buddies didn't tag to second base.
0: Right.
1: Not a word. So I stopped the action. I said, hey, you're not going to tell him anything at first base?
0: Yeah.
1: He's off limits, eh?
0: Right, yeah.
1: You handle him with the kid gloves.
0: You understand the star. What happened? Yeah. Star players are handled differently.
1: I used to be handled with the kid gloves.
0: Yes.
1: What happened?
0: You got older, Peter.
1: So I could hit 800. It's never good enough.
0: Yeah.
1: Those are the guys that are going to get the preferential treatment. Not this old hag like me.
0: It's over,
1: you
0: Pete.
1: Know? It's done. So that's when I realized.
0: Yeah.
1: All right, I'm not that guy anymore. Doesn't matter what I do out there on the field.
0: And listen, it's the start of many signs to come that continue to steer you down that path, because the next thing is going to happen, and it's going to happen quickly. You're going to wake up one day and say, what the hell happened to me? Is you're going to wake up and your body is just not going to respond. Like, for whatever, and I'm not talking about because you played a triple header and then played golf and everything else. You're just going to wake up one day, your feet are going to hit the floor when you get out of bed, and your back is going to seize up. Or your knee's going to hurt, or your foot is going to hurt. And you're going to be like, I didn't do anything yesterday. I sat on the couch and I watched golf. And then I went to the fridge 500 times. And then you're going to wake up on Monday morning and your back's going to seize up. Get ready, Pete. That's what I'm telling you. Enjoy it. Enjoy, enjoy, enjoy. Because that is the hardest thing is your ego is going to get over it eventually. But what you're never, I think, ever going to get over is, how come my body just doesn't respond the way it used to?
1: Yeah, yeah, yeah.
0: You know?
1: When did that start happening for you?
0: In my 30s.
1: Yeah.
0: In my 30s.
1: Okay, so I got
0: The recovery time is brutal.
1: That's the thing. That's the thing. You got to prioritize stretching and mobility.
0: Well,
1: and
0: even playing golf is not the same as getting out there and playing Dorval Senior League action, right? It's not the same tax on the body.
1: Right.
0: But I played Friday afternoon. Got invited out to a golf club in the South Shore.
1: Yeah, how was that?
0: Phenomenal. But the problem for me is my tee time was at 3:30 in the afternoon. That is not a good time for your boy. Full stop. Just not. You know, I'd been up since like 3:45 in the morning, you know. I generally always wake up like 30 minutes before my alarm and I just kind of lie there, you know. And so 3:30 in the afternoon for me at the end of a week is just not ideal, you know? So, and I walked the course. I was the only guy, the other guys that came with me, they hopped in a cart. They shared a cart, and my buddy Eve, who you played with.
1: Yes.
0: He was with me, and he carried his bag. And this was like a lot of up and down, a lot of up and down, a lot of up and down. You know, beautiful golf club, private golf. It was tip top. Privileged to be able to play there and get access to that golf course. But I walked the course, and I ended up playing. And my legs were absolutely shot. My legs were shot. And then Saturday morning, guess what? Got right back up, played golf. I think my tee time was at 9. Took a long time to play. And then Saturday afternoon, I had to go to a wedding. And I was by like 9:30, 10 o'clock on Saturday night, I was stick a fork in me. I was I was done. But then Sunday morning rolled up, and I got out of bed at 6, and I was on the first tee at 6:40 in the morning. So like you, in a way, like Peter Pan, sometimes I can't grow up. I just got to get out there, you know?
1: I had a blast, man.
0: Yeah, of course.
1: I had a blast.
0: Of course.
1: I felt like a kid again. It made me reminisce.
0: It's fun playing ball, man. Playing ball is the best. No matter what.
1: And again, I'm going to hold you to it, Sean.
0: Yeah, yeah, yeah.
1: Next year.
0: No problem.
1: I'll even pick you up, man.
0: That's even better.
1: I'll pick you up.
0: Yeah, and drop me off, too. You just can't leave me out in St. Lambert.
1: No, I wouldn't do that.
0: Oh, at least I don't live that far from St. Lambert, right over the Victoria Bridge. And it's what, one day? It's a Saturday?
1: It's 2 days.
0: Saturday, Sunday.
1: Yeah, that's the problem.
0: Yeah, yeah, yeah.
1: That was the, I don't know. Because our final finished at around 8 o'clock yesterday.
0: Oh, no kidding.
1: Yeah, no kidding. And if you get there, I mean, that's even more firepower in that lineup.
0: Well, even if I haven't hit a ball, we would have to go. And if you're going to hold me to it, I'm going to do it. But we're going to need to take some cuts, you know. Maybe some old school style, you'll stand to the left of me and I'll swing into a fence, you know, like in the old days.
1: Yeah.
0: Like in the old days. It's the morning show on this Back to Work Monday. Hope you enjoyed your weekend. Coming up today, it was rainy when I left the house this morning, just a drizzle. Cloudy with a 30% chance of showers throughout the morning. More coming this afternoon, and with that comes the risk of a thunderstorm later this afternoon and a high of 26. The Humidex brings us up to 31. More rain scheduled in the forecast with showers ending near midnight, and then cloudy and a risk of a thunderstorm this evening and a low dropping down to 19. Outside of today, getting over today, I see a mix of sun and cloud on Tuesday, sunny on Wednesday, sunny on Friday, sunny on Saturday. So let's hope this forecast kind of holds. Thursday seems to be the soggy doggy day of the week with a chance of shower. So that's your forecast from today and into the long range. The Montreal Alouettes put a statement on the board. The Mutt's anticipated matchup between the Owls and the Elks. Who was going to emerge from this game, and were they going to be crowned as the undisputed team in the Canadian Football League? We have our answer. We are going to hear from the TSN panel on Davis Alexander. Is he the best player in the Canadian Football League as the Owls bury the Elks on the mountain? More on that as the morning show continues. Happy Monday.
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0: That's official. The verdict is in. The Montreal Alouettes are the best team in the Canadian Football League with a statement win on Saturday afternoon in front of the biggest crowd that they've drawn so far, over 22,000. And perhaps it helped. I think every Montreal sports fan of a certain demographic can appreciate a nice little discount. Kids 12 and under got into the game for $10. Hook them while they're young, right? The old McDonald's strategy. Even back in the day when the Montreal Expos were here and they had their, you know, their dollar hot dog events, man, they get a walk up of 35,000. I don't know what it is about a discount or a sporting event, but it is the magic elixir that converts the fans to show up in droves, right? So 12 and under got in for $10, and they were treated to an absolute extravaganza of a 78 combined point performance. Of those 78, 48 points came from the Montreal Alouettes. Got off to an interesting start. Davis Alexander looking to run his regular season record. He was 18-1 going into that game. I mean, you got to go back to the Jackie Parker era, going back to like the 1950s for this level of dominance. But he gets picked off early, and then you know things are good because the Owls offense has been there all year. The Owls offense is basically video game style. That's what it is. They do what they want when they want to do it. Defense has been incrementally getting better. The special teams, we talk about Deadman and what a game he had a great first half for the Owls on special teams. So all three phases of the game starting to turn around, and it was in the first quarter when Davis Alexander threw his first of four touchdowns.
22: Tyson Mason in the backfield, three receivers over on the right side. It's going to be Philpott on the left side. Alexander rolling to his left. He's got time and space, trying to buy some time. Pump fake, and now he's going to go for a run. Davis Alexander diving for the pylon. Touchdown, Montreal!
0: And so Montreal gets on the board first. Cody Fajardo would dive into the end zone to tie the game up at sevens into the second quarter when the Montreal Alouettes would get things going. And then, as we know, right, the Montreal Alouettes have themselves this video game style offense. Davis Alexander is the controller, and he's got his players. Doesn't matter who you are. You could be Tyson Philpott. You could be Snead. And they have more weapons.
22: Al's reset the receivers. Mason comes to the backfield as he was in the slot over on the left side. Now he goes to the end of the line on the right. Pump fake on the right side. Alexander in the pocket. He'll check down. And it's going to be Tice. He'll turn the corner on the first down. 10. And he dives at the 5. He has shoelace tackle at the 10. It's going to be first and goal from the 4. Travis Tice almost found the end zone.
0: I mean, what a player, you know, Travis Tice has become. I mean, we talk about MOP candidates. I'm not putting him in the MOP candidacy, right? You got Davis Alexander, you got Tyson Philpott. I think, you know, 1 and 2, they have the most dynamic playmakers, right? But this is, Peter, what makes the Montreal Alouettes nearly impossible to stop. Again, I'm going to bring up the New England Patriots and their perfect season run. Like, good luck going touchdown for touchdown with this Owls team. It is mission impossible because more often than not, Pete, you're going to look at the Owls touchdown and you're going to be forced to counter with 3 points because you can't score on them, but the Owls can score on anybody anytime they want. That's the impression we're getting that season now to get to an 8-1 record into their bye.
1: Yeah, and my takeaway from that is, you know, there's no 1A, 1B situation here. You know, before we signed off on Friday, I said I expected the Owls to roll. I expected the Owls to be a little bit ticked off for the way that they lost against Edmonton the last time they played.
0: Yeah.
1: And it came to fruition. But we've heard the Danny Maciocia clip when he joined Melnick in the afternoon comparing Travis Tice to, you know, the CFL's version of Christian McCaffrey.
0: Right.
1: And I wouldn't go that far necessarily because there's a lot more dynamic ability in McCaffrey's game. But Tice is able to do everything. He's a bowling ball, first of all. The guy was using his stiff arm like he was playing against Pop Warner defenders, just brushing them off of him and getting those hard yards, catching the ball out of the backfield. Tice was doing it all for this team. And when you have a running back like that who's able to put the pressure on the opponent and you couple that with the best 1-2 punch in the Canadian Football League, in Tyson Philpott and Tyler Snead.
0: Yeah.
1: I mean, you can't stop that.
0: You can't.
1: You cannot stop that. So the only way that the Owls can lose is if they beat themselves. That was my takeaway.
0: Right, and we knew going into the game, right? I mean, Cody Fajardo and the Edmonton Elks were able to, like, kind of keep it, you know, 14-14. So to my earlier point, right, doing a good job of keeping up. And then the Owls started to chip away, chip away, chip away.
1: But why was that? Why were they able to stay in the game? It's because the Owls were being a little bit careless at the start.
0: And they also
1: had
0: significant injuries.
1: Yes, they did.
0: On defense.
1: On defense, yes. But we saw the Owls sort of playing backyard football a little bit in that first half, whether it was the flea flicker play where Tyler Snead ends up throwing an interception, which I'm sure that they probably won't go back to that in the near future. And then you have Davis Alexander thrown across his body trying to make something out of nothing.
0: Exactly.
1: So
0: the
1: only way that the Elks were able to stay within striking distance was when the Owls were trying to do a little bit too much.
0: Mm-hmm.
1: But then you fast forward to the second half and it's keeping it simple. It's letting the big dogs eat. And that's the formula. Nobody can stop you. You can only stop yourself. The only time the Owls have been in danger this year of losing is when they try to be too cute.
0: Yeah, self-inflicted, more or less, right? Yeah. And you talk about, you know, what they were able to do once the second half got going. And, you know, one of the big-time players is Tyler Snead. And allowing the Montreal Alouettes on a great ball from Davis Alexander to really bust the game open.
22: Blitz coming, four receivers on the left side, going to the end zone, wide open is Snead, touchdown Montreal! And that is a breakdown in coverage for the Elks as they were bringing pressure from the left side, but Tyler Snead running right down the hash marks in that left side seam, uncovered, as Davis Alexander spots his man and delivers a strike.
0: And the Owls really would never look back. Cody Fajardo throws a pick to Beverett. Great read on the play, and the Owls defense comes up big. and the Owls were able to put up 48 points. Edmonton mounts a little bit of a comeback as the game kind of drew out in a 48-30 final.
22: And that'll wrap this one up. The Owls are 8-1 of the season. A big, significant win, 48-30 versus the Elks, the only teams that's beaten them this season.
0: Statement win, no doubt.
1: Oh, yeah.
0: And Davis Alexander runs his individual regular season record to 19-1. He is putting up gaudy numbers. He has completely found his home in Montreal with Jason Moss and Anthony Calvillo calling the plays. Is it even a debate? Is Davis Alexander the best player in the Canadian Football League? The TSN panel with Enoch Mwamba and Milt Stegall, led by Kate Burness as the host, talk about Alexander, the best player in the Canadian Football League in the aftermath of the big win over Edmonton.
3: Alongside Enoch Mwamba and Milt Stegall, and let us start with the best team currently in the CFL, and that being the Montreal Alouettes, yes, putting on another offensive show. And let's talk about their four guys on offense that can't be stopped at this moment in time. Davis Alexander, Tyson Philpott, it is Travis Tice, and Tyler Snead. The four of them combined, it doesn't seem like any team has any solution right now. Enoch, do you think anyone can slow the four of these guys down?
4: I mean, it's tough. These guys they look like they're rolling. They have everything going on their offense. When they want to run the ball, they can run the ball. When they want to pass it, they can absolutely do it as well. Travis Tite has been playing so well for this team. It's just hard to put a handle or a finger on this offense right now. And every defense that's going to be playing this offense is going to be having a hard time. I mean, it's just hard to defend a team like this. They do a great job, and Davis Alexander is looking like he is the best player in the CFL right now, and it's tough to stop him right now.
5: The thing about this, they have the capabilities of leading the league in passing yardage, Davis Alexander, number one and number two receiver, and the number one rusher. But it starts with those guys up front. We got to give those guys up front credit. They've only given up 7 sacks. Davis Alexander, we always talk about, he's changed his game now. He's become a pocket passer. He's able to do that because of that offensive line. So they're doing a great job. Anthony Calvillo, their offensive coordinator, I know every day he goes to work, he's just smiling and laughing because he has so much at his disposal that he can just do anything. And as a defense, there's only two ways you can stop him. One, you can try to pressure Davis Alexander, because you have to, because you let him sit back there, he's going to eat you up. Another, you got to get some inclement weather. You got to get some rain, some ice, some cold, because they just have so much on offense right now. I don't know what you can do.
4: One more. Prayer.
5: Prayer.
3: Prayer. That's it. Agreed with that. Their special teams was good. And think about the injuries they had on defense, too. But when all three phases are rolling, that is a very special team in the CFL. Let's go over to the BC Lions now. And look, that was a big, important win for that team. Nathan,
0: so there's Kate Burness with Enoch Mwamba and Milt Stegall on the Owls' dominant performance. And, yeah, good luck. I mean, it sounded like they need outside influences as the Owls are going to be slowed down here, getting to 8-1 going into their bye week. Again, we'll have Wesley Sutton in studio in the final hour of the show. And for me, there is no debate. And it's great to see. I mean, if we're going to have the conversation about the quarterback being the most important position on any football field in any game that's played, Davis Alexander is the best player in the Canadian Football League. End of sentence.
1: Yeah. And just look at that throw that he made to Tyson Philpott there.
0: Yes.
1: Who's making that play? Who's throwing a ball like that in this league?
0: And he's got a cannon of an arm.
1: And it's not to discredit the other quarterbacks, because I've been very vocal about how quarterback play in the CFL this year has been at just an exceptional level.
0: Yeah.
1: We are seeing it across the board, how good these guys are, and it's making for a great product. But Davis Alexander is just in a class of his own right now, and he's got that stage presence, he's got that moxie, and it's a lot of fun to watch. It just comes down to that.
0: No
1: this
0: doubt.
1: Guy makes plays. And you know what my biggest pet peeve is, Sean?
0: Tell me.
1: In the game of football?
0: Tell me.
1: When you are down by a million points, you break up a pass, and you start celebrating.
0: Mm-hmm.
1: That's what happened to an Edmonton Elks defender. Then it ended up being a pass interference, and the ball was placed at the one.
0: Exactly.
1: All right, man. You're gonna put that sword.
0: Yeah.
1: You're gonna put it in your pocket there, in the holster, whatever you call it.
0: Yeah.
1: Come on, man. Don't do that. You're down by 20.
0: Oh, you're making a play, right? You're making a play, but ultimately.
1: Yeah, you're making a play.
0: You know, that's the old school Vrionis coming out there, right?
1: And then it was nice to see Austin Mack back again, who was so critical to that Grey Cup winning team in 2023.
0: Such a fun player to watch,
1: The guy gets a garbage time touchdown, and they're still down by 18, and he's spinning the ball. He's going to high-five the fans. Like, come on, dude. Come on.
0: Not hard. That's not a little harsh, Pete. I mean, you're out there. You're having fun. You get it's hard to score touchdowns. It's hard to make plays. Like, you're trying to rally somebody up. No, rally caps in baseball are a thing, Peter.
1: You know what I like about soccer?
0: Put your head down.
1: You know, you're down by two goals in the dying stages of a match.
0: Yeah.
1: You score a goal to cut the lead to one.
0: Pick up the ball and
1: run
0: back.
1: You pick up the ball and you run it back to center.
0: Fair.
1: You run it back.
0: Would you be the teammate that would be calling out that Elks defender? Say, where was that three quarters ago?
1: Yeah.
0: I like that, Pete. You're hardcore. I appreciate it.
1: Oh, man, we're here to win a football game. We're not here to get you your numbers.
0: Tyrese Beverett had two tackles and an interception after the game. Spoke to Kenzie Lalonde of TSN following the Owls' dominant performance over the Elks Saturday afternoon.
6: Well, Tyrese, it was a big game, and you guys had four key D out of this lineup. What can you say about how your group rallied?
7: I mean, I'm proud of them guys. All the young guys that came out and stepped up this game, it was big. I mean, that was our emphasis this week. We heard all the talk that they had doubt in us that the four guys was missing, but our identity is next man up, and we came out and showed that today.
6: Nice. Hello there from former Montreal Alouette, Austin Mack. And you think of this season, does it feel as though it's the most balanced we've seen in years when you look at how well the defense is doing and how well the offense has been striking?
7: For sure. I mean, this was built over time. I mean, since last year, we've been on the grind for nine. We fell a little short, but we kept them same standards and we brought it to this year. And whatever we fell short on last year, we wanted to correct it this year. And we've been doing a good job of doing that.
6: You guys remain undefeated at home. How is that possible?
7: Man, do you see the crowd? It's electric. I mean, we can't let these people down, man. Our fans is electric. We appreciate them. They make us play harder, so we got to protect the nest.
6: Hey, enjoy the win.
7: Thank you.
0: There he is, Tyrese Beverett with Kenzie Lalonde on TSN following the Owls' 48-30 win over the Elks to get to 8-1, 5-0 at Molson Stadium. So, yeah, right now, the Montreal Alouettes, as we talked about last week and we were looking forward to this massive game over the weekend, absolutely put their stamp. If you had any doubts whatsoever, looking at how powerful the West Division is so far in the Canadian Football League in contrast to what's going on in the East Division, right? In terms of, you know, who's doing what, with the Ottawa Red Blacks still winless on the year, dropping to 0-8. The Tiger Cats, they lose to BC. They're 3-6. The Argos win in their home opener in Week 10 to get to 4-4. And the Montreal Alouettes sit atop that East Division mountain with a record of 8-1. They've scored 321 points. The most dynamic outside of Calgary, I believe, that has scored more points than the Montreal Alouettes have. But it's not even close. I also do believe the Owls have the best differential in the league when you look at the points that they've allowed versus the points that they've scored. So full value for the Montreal Alouettes. And now what happens next? This is the burden of dominance, pressure, and expectations. And I even think that was already a narrative, I think, in this room before the Elks game was, okay, you're doing it in the regular season. Now comes the burden of responsibility of the expectation of winning and getting to a Grey Cup and winning a Grey Cup and living up to the hype that you've built for yourself in the East Division. But I think, you know, having the chance to speak to Coach Jason Moss on a weekly basis over the last few seasons here on this show, there's no doubt in my mind that, you know, he leads that room from a coaching perspective. And these guys, I don't believe, are wired or coached in a way that they get ahead of themselves. They truly are. I know it's cliche to say, but I do believe this is a week-to-week team. And what happened last week doesn't always transfer to the following week. But this is, to me, a team that's coached to be on the ground level, not getting ahead of themselves, looking for what's just beyond them, not thinking about what's coming in November and the possibilities for Jason Moss to steer this team into a second Grey Cup in his tenure.
1: And
0: which, by the way, was also his 80th win on Saturday.
1: It's a big number.
0: That's rarefied air, man. There aren't a lot of coaches, and the Owls have been around for a real long time, man.
1: And if we go back to your point there about not looking ahead, they could have easily done that with Ottawa. The Ottawa game.
0: Oh, yeah, one of those prior. Throw your sticks on the ice game.
1: Yeah. Like, okay, we're playing Ottawa. Let's try and get geared up for the second best team in the CFL here.
0: No doubt.
1: Let's just escape this without any injuries and let's focus on the Edmonton Elks. But they don't do that. They just don't take the foot off the gas. And just talking to Jason Moss on a weekly basis here, you hear the intensity in his radio hit at 7:20 on a Wednesday. You hear that intensity really shining through.
0: Yeah.
1: Guy's all gas, no brakes.
0: All day.
1: And he is exuding that energy in the locker room. The guys just do not quit. They don't roll over. And they are obsessed with winning because that's all they know.
0: Mm-hmm.
1: Davis Alexander hasn't lost. He's lost in a Grey Cup. He's lost one regular season game.
0: Yep.
1: But these guys are obsessed with perfection, even though they know it's not attainable. And I think that's what makes this team special. And it's such a tall mountain to climb for opposing teams because there's no answer. And when one aspect of their game isn't working, let's say we go back to the Hamilton game where they struggled to get going and it was the first human performance of the year from Davis Alexander. Who steps up? It's the defense.
0: Yep.
1: With their best performance of the year.
0: Yeah.
1: It's special teams really putting their mark on that game. Like, that is what this team is all about. They're picking each other up.
0: Mm-hmm.
1: So if one unit doesn't have it, the other unit's going to pick up the slack.
0: That's so dangerous.
1: That's my takeaway.
0: So dangerous with all three phases clicking the way they have. It was a Pro Football Hall of Fame induction weekend, and Adam Vinatieri, part of the Patriots dynasty, took full control of the podium, including shots fired, as Simon Salikas likes to say, at his former coach and Bill Belichick. What did he say? You got to hear it next.
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9: Hi, it's Ken Connors. 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I go get my Habs fix and I check in with Campbell versus Gallo. Sean and Mitch cover everything from why the team has a hard time protecting a lead to who should be playing on the first line with Nick and Cole. 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It's simply hockey heaven. 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
24: Pretty heavy on the Met West from Lac Cordaire. It is stop and go into Dakarry. Northbound Dakarry busy at Jean Talon. Eastbound Trans-Canada slows just at the Dakarry Circle. It's moving well on eastbound 20. Heavy in from Laval, though. 13 southbound from Saint-Martin. Laurentian South slows from Henri Bourassa to the Metropolitan. A new phase of retirement living at Chartwell-le-Prescott in Vaudreuil-Dorion. 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I'm Debbie Marcellos from the CJAD 800 Traffic Center.
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0: Thank you, Tyson. The Montreal Alouettes get to 8-1. Big win, big win, big win. No dispute, right? No debate in terms of the Pro Football Hall of Fame, Adam Vinatieri, Adrian Peterson, Drew Brees, Larry Fitzgerald, right? These are all Hall of Fame names when I say them. Adam Vinatieri gets inducted, and as always, you know, these athletes step up to the podium, deliver their speech, and couldn't help but notice that his former coach, Bill Belichick, wasn't in attendance for the honoring.
2: I would repeat those last few statements about Coach Bill Belichick as well. Thank you for demanding excellence every single day. Your preparation, discipline, and attention to detail shaped far more than my football career. Unfortunately, Bill couldn't make it here today. There's a lot going on at UNC right now. He may be on a recruiting trip right now looking for the next Lawrence Taylor. I thought it was because training camp had already started. But in truth, it's because he's judging his girlfriend's cheerleading competition.
0: Damn. Damn.
2: All jokes aside, in my opinion, Bill is the greatest.
0: There he is. What happened to the edit there? That was it? He is the greatest head coach of all time, no doubt. But boy, oh boy, oh boy. I wonder how much he cares about that. I wonder how much he cares about
1: that. I think he cares.
0: You think he does?
1: Yeah.
0: Really?
1: I do.
0: When he looks over and who's on his arm, beautiful young woman, you think Bill cares what a kicker has to say or the late night talk show host? I wouldn't care one freaking bit, man. I'm Bill Belichick. Look at my rings. Look at my young girl, man. I don't say whatever you want.
1: It's just
0: say whatever you want, brother.
1: It's just
0: I'm Bill
1: weird.
0: Belichick.
1: It's just
0: well, that's
1: weird.
0: A different conversation. Is it weird? Without question. But does he care? Does he care? With all the success and all this money, and he's got he's super like. Listen, let's be honest. Kind of creepy at the end of the day.
1: Yes, yes.
0: Full stop.
1: Yes.
0: Full stop. But I don't think he cares one bit, man. I don't think he cares one bit.
1: I mean, let's be honest. It's damaging his reputation a little bit.
0: How so?
1: What do you mean, how so?
0: How so? Why, because guys are taking pot shots because his girlfriend's 60 years younger than him?
1: No.
0: Or whatever the number is?
1: I don't think it's that much. But, you know, the visuals of her walking onto the practice facility at North Carolina.
0: Yeah.
1: Drawing up plays.
0: Mm-hmm.
1: I don't know if she's actually
0: she's
1: doing
0: like almost
1: that.
0: Like, I think his, like, she, some sort of manager. Like, she handles him.
1: Yeah.
0: She handles him.
1: It's crazy.
0: Yeah.
1: And this is the guy who had the ultimate control when he was at the top of his game with the Patriots.
0: But you know what? I mean, one of the weirdest things, honestly, is that Tom Brady went on to win another Super Bowl without being a Patriot. Went to the Tampa Bay Bucks and won a Super Bowl without Bill. Because that was the ongoing discussion, right? How were they going to look when they weren't together, Belichick and Tom Brady? Brady clearly answered that question with authority. Bill Belichick never got another look in the National Football League.
1: Well,
0: whether he wanted to or not. But there weren't, as far as I'm concerned, there really weren't a lot of rumors that, I mean, there were rumors that maybe he's gonna get a job, but I don't think there was any serious momentum behind any of them to the point where he ended up going to college to UNC, whereas you heard Vinatieri take a shot. They got a lot going on there in that program.
1: Yeah. And he also, if we go back to his last year with the Patriots, he won, what, 4 games?
0: Well, yeah, it was terrible.
1: It was terrible.
0: Yes.
1: And I understand they were in a rebuilding situation there, but yeah, I think recent years have done a lot to damage our, I guess, he clouded the vision of the legend that Bill Belichick was, in a way. I don't know if that makes sense.
0: Well, it makes sense because of what Tom Brady did.
1: Yeah.
0: Because, again, I go back to that. The debate about who was truly the key, the reason for the success in that program. If we just chalk it down to two guys and two personalities and two high football IQ individuals, Bill Belichick or Tom Brady, and to me, I mean, the debate is over. The debate is over. You talk about the Patriots record. You talk about where Bill is now and what Tom Brady was able to do when he left New England and going to Tampa Bay and getting it done there, right? But I get there's probably still that debate, but we're not going to have it right now. We have our press review coming up on the other side. A Montreal Canadiens prospect, still part of the organization, but you're not going to see him with the Laval Rocket, and you're not going to see him at Habs training camp. is going to go and stay in the Swiss Elite League. What does this mean for a guy that I think some people were very interested and curious about? Who are we talking about at the press review as the Monday Morning Show rolls into Hour 2 next?
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9: Oh, get up, lazy bones. It's back to work Monday. There's Peter Vrionis, I'm Sean Starr.
10: Yeah. I lazy bone. That's That's what my grandpa used to call me when I wouldn't back check in hockey.
9: Oh, really?
10: Yeah.
9: I love that.
10: Grandpa called you out. I have never heard people say that, really, apart from him.
9: Yeah.
10: And you just now.
9: Just now. Huh.
10: Oh, wow. That's a compliment. I'll take it. What a callback. The little backstory here. I don't want to get off track, but he was a marathon runner.
9: Okay.
10: You know, hard worker. Came over from Greece when he was 18, 19 years old to study here.
9: Just
10: different breed. You know, they don't make them like that anymore.
9: Oh, totally.
10: So yeah. I was a decent hockey player growing up, but I could get lazy at times.
9: Yeah.
10: And I would just... I would just hear him. He would be like up by the glass. Ah, you lazy bone. Come on. Skate. Skate today. Skate.
9: Right. Right.
10: And he coached my uncle's hockey teams. He was the one parent that threw his hat in the ring all the time. And just an incredible athlete, incredible person in his own right.
9: It's so unrelatable.
10: Oh, well, what a callback. What a callback that was. Thank you for that, Sean.
9: The
10: nostalgia.
9: The old generation, I was watching, there's some old timey footage, you know, of some filming that was done in Montreal, I don't know, like 100 years ago or whatever, and seeing how people dressed, seeing how thin everybody was, you know, men and women both dressed.

0: to the nines. We're not talking about going to events, just like walking down the street, women in beautiful flowing dresses, men wearing suits and groomed facial hair, and just a completely different time and what's happened today, you know, and how things have changed. Sometimes not everything is for the better. And, you know, it's one of the things about living in a city like ours, right, that is built off the backs of hardworking immigrants that have come over and, you know, made a name for themselves, made a family, established themselves through nothing but hard work. You know, that old cliche, oh, they rolled up here they with a dollar in their pocket. Next thing you know, they opened a business, and, you know, what they were able to do, just, it's unrelatable as someone that was born and raised here, didn't have to go through that, to get on a boat for 17 days to cross the ocean, you know, fight off scurvy and robbery and
1: Odyssey style,
0: you know, exactly. Yeah, and you know, have again that dollar in your pocket. It's I always have time to listen to the really older generation and their trip that took them here to Canada, to Montreal, wherever they ended up landing, you know. Yeah. It's admirable isn't a strong enough word. Mm-hmm. So I'm in good company with Peter's grandpa there. So out of bed, lazy bones.
1: Yeah, he also fat shamed me when I was 7. Didn't work.
0: 7's a little young, you know, but
1: you know, locked myself in the bathroom and my grandma made him apologize to me.
0: Right.
1: Yeah, started crying. I was making a scene.
0: Well, builds a callus. He's trying to build a callus on you nice and early.
1: He built,
0: you know,
1: some character for sure.
0: No
1: but,
0: doubt.
1: But
0: no
1: a
0: doubt.
1: Little bit, a little rough around the edges. He knew how to show love, but in different ways.
0: I get it.
1: Came up to me when I was 7, pinched a bit of my stomach, fancy. Hey.
0: What's up, Ray?
1: Getting fat.
0: What is this?
1: You're getting fat.
0: You're
1: here.
0: You're 7 years
1: old. Yeah.
0: And there's only so long, like, the baby fat line could go on, you know? You can't be
1: saying... There's baby fat when you're 7.
0: I agree, but not when you're 42 years old. You know, there is that line. I'm not sure where that line is when you can stop. Oh, it's baby fat. He'll grow out of it eventually, right? I'm a little disappointed with this news that surfaced yesterday morning. The Montreal Canadiens are loaning forward Vincent Rohrer to the Swiss National League club EV Zug for the upcoming season. He signed a 3-year entry-level deal with the Montreal Canadiens last season. This is someone that popped up on our radar when he was selected in the third round, 75th overall from 2022. So he is 4 years removed from his draft. You know, you're getting to that point, Pete, when someone that was drafted 4 years ago is still not a part of your professional hockey system. He got into a game with the Laval Rocket last spring, scored a goal, and picked up an assist. He's 21 years old, but granted, had a disappointing season last year. The Austrian player did, playing with Zurich SC. He had 4 goals and 8 assists for 12 points in 41 games for Zurich. He had 15 goals and 25 points in 52 games the year before. This is a guy who played junior hockey, scored 44 goals and 97 points in a 2-year stretch playing for the Ottawa 67s. But I remember watching him play at the World Hockey Championships, and this guy stood out for a lot of really good reasons, right? Seemed to be a feisty forward, had pace to his game, obviously has a knack for scoring goals, but I don't know, to me it almost comes across as that old line I love to drop where the hitter always knows, where, you know, what was the ultimate motivating factor for Vincent Rohrer to not continue his hockey journey with the Laval Rocket, instead opting to stay over in Europe playing in the Swiss Elite League, which, listen, let's not get it wrong here. Playing pro hockey in what is a very strong league over in Switzerland while making bank is an enticing proposition, no doubt about it. But 4 years removed from your draft year and you're not a part of the Laval Rocket program, I don't know if you're reading the tea leaves when you look at the congestion that is the Montreal Canadiens bottom six. You know, you can look at what's going on with the Laval Rocket. Like, Laurent Dauphin, professional American Hockey League player, isn't going anywhere. Owen Beck's there. Florian Jacky is there. The Montreal Canadiens have a lot of depth at both levels of their professional hockey infrastructure. And is this a case of Vincent Rohrer? I don't know. I'm guessing out loud that he looked at the Laval Rocket salary, you know, making, I don't know, 60, 75K, whatever the number is, versus maybe making a lot more than that, you know, in excess of $100,000 to go play over in Europe. You're kind of staying, air quote, home, even though he's Austrian, but playing in Switzerland, that you get to play in Europe, you get to play high-level hockey, but he signed a three-year deal. It doesn't mean it's a loan deal. So if there's a way that he wants to come over, he can come over. The three-year deal doesn't lock him into playing for Zug for the next 3 years, the way the loan agreement ultimately works. But I can't help but feel a little disappointed based on everything that I saw from this player, thinking, okay, you know, maybe he's going to come over, but there's something about maybe looking at the depth chart, maybe he's upset of the season he had and felt he had to right some wrongs. I'm not saying it's a Michael Hage comparable, that he feels as though that there's work left to be done, but you're not as close to the Montreal Canadiens by playing in Laval as you are over in Switzerland. So that news came down yesterday. Vincent Rohr, Montreal Canadiens former third round pick, 75th overall, loaned back to Switzerland for the next 3 years. It's our press review on the Monday version of the morning show. I'm curious your takeaway from the Vincent Rohr news and obviously what you're looking at today, Peter.
1: Yeah, definitely someone that we've been hearing about for a while now and has showed some promise, whether it be in training camp or development camp over the last couple of years here with the Canadiens, but not someone that I would categorize as having a high ceiling if we had to take a look at him. So I don't know if this is the worst thing, you know, round out your game playing against good competition in Switzerland. It is one of the better professional leagues in the world. And yeah, you can't fault a guy for maybe trying to maximize some of that earning potential. And it is probably a little bit higher than what you would see in the American Hockey League. Mm-hmm. So I don't mind it necessarily, because if we take a look at this current crop of players for the Canadiens, I don't know if there's room for Vincent Rohr. I don't know if there's room for an Owen Beck per se. So there are other guys ahead of them in the pecking order. And the last thing you want to do is block a prospect.
0: I agree.
1: Who you think has that potential. But the AHL, I get that argument. I have time for that argument because we've seen a lot of players be able to develop there and then translate those skills to the NHL. It's a lot more similar than the games are a lot more similar in the AHL and NHL than what you would see over in Europe.
0: But there's also this, to me, in the back of my mind, I don't know if it's an old school take, but in the back of my mind, everything you're saying, I don't really disagree with, but I can't help but kind of be harsh in a way. Well, do something about it then. The depth chart is the depth chart. You know how you get in on the depth chart? By being an impact player, by being a noticeable player, by playing your style, by playing your role, scoring goals, hitting guys, again, having this impact on the roster where the coaching staff has no other choice but to keep playing you or playing you higher up in the lineup. So it ultimately, for me, kind of falls back into, well, you know, are you in the competition? Do you want to be in the fight? Regardless of what the depth chart looks like, do you want to be in the fight? Do you want to make it to the National Hockey League? And I get it that, you know, guys in the NCAA can come over and they never see a second of the American Hockey League. They leave the NC2A program and they immediately come into the National Hockey League. I think Emil Heinemann was one of those guys that played over in Europe and ultimately came over to the NHL, right, and moved around, got traded a few different times. I think Emil Heinemann now is on his fourth team, right? Injuries played a part in teams like, okay, I can't wait forever for this guy to get healthy and play for us to see who we have here. And he's moved around, and look, he had a strong season, a great start to his season with the New York Islanders last fall, right? But there are some guys that have left Europe and immediately jumped over and played right into the NHL. I'm not saying the AHL is the be-all, end-all, but there is something about a guy that, you know, in one game had 2 points for the Laval Rocket. And I liked what I saw from Vincent Rohr, but, you know, his decision and the story has yet to be written with the loan out agreement to EV Zug. So that's what's going on in terms of the Canadiens prospect pool. Pete, what are you looking at here?
1: Yeah, I'm looking at the Canadiens as well. But another example we could use there is Oliver Kapanen.
0: Yes.
1: Too, who played in the Finnish league and then in the Swedish league. He came over to the NHL and made an instant impact. He played the 10 games with the Canadiens, got loaned back out.
0: Yep.
1: And then we saw him have a real nice rookie year for what the expectations were. So I'm not ready to close the book yet.
0: No, should you. Yes.
1: Yeah. So I'm looking at The Athletic here and an article by Sean McIndoe. It's called The Contrarian. The Canadiens' cap situation is bad and other fake NHL arguments.
0: Right.
1: So you could tell we are in August here with these types of articles.
0: Well, Sean does a great job. This is Down Goes Brown.
1: Yes, yes. So one of the statements here is, I guess this is an early look ahead to buy or sell. Mm. Maybe a little preview on what we might have coming up there. But the Montreal Canadiens have the best salary cap situation in the NHL. On the contrary, I'll grant you that your premise seems sound. After all, in a league where relatively unproven players like Bowen Byram and Pavel Dorofeev are making well north of $10 million, the Canadiens have five young cornerstone pieces, Nick Suzuki, Cole Caulfield, Lane Hudson, Juraj Slafkovský, and Ivan Demidov, all signed to long-term deals that carry a cap hit well under that threshold. That's a 100-point Selke winner, 50-goal scorer, a Norris contender, and two of the best under-22 forwards in the league, all signed through 2030 or beyond and all making less than Alex Tuch. Come on. So then it's like, except, well, are we sure? As we're often scolded to remember these days, players are people, not simply assets or cells in a spreadsheet. They have feelings and egos, not to mention friends and family in their ears. And in this case, these real people are going to spend the next several years constantly hearing about how they left tens of millions of dollars on the table by signing comically below market value deals. Mm. How are they going to feel about that? It's hard to say. Obviously, none of these guys are going to be eating dollar store ramen anytime soon. You could argue that $8 to $9 million should be more than enough for a young man playing a kid's game. But then again, so would $7 million or $6 or $5 million. And none of them signed for that, because ultimately players want to be paid what they're worth. And then just to be clear, if any of Montreal's young stars have a problem with the contracts they signed, they should be directing their resentment at their agents, not the team. But that's not always how this works. And with the possible exception of Suzuki, who you could argue signed what was a fair market contract and then developed beyond expectations, each of these guys took deals that had observers wondering what they were thinking. So it's funny, and it's definitely something to bring up here, because all of these deals that were signed by the Canadiens seem to line up at around that same time. So
0: yes,
1: in 2030, you're going to have some questions to answer if you're Ken Hughes and Jeff Gordon. Because right now, you have built one of the best salary structures in the National Hockey League. But beyond that, I mean, how much money is Nick Suzuki going to command? Like this article from Sean said,
0: yeah,
1: that's a 100-point Selke winner right there.
0: Yeah, but there's a couple of things to keep in mind, right? Starting next year, the Montreal Canadiens have a few players that are, you know, in the final year of their current deal, right? Mm-hmm. You look up front, you've got Kirby Dach, you've got Phil Deneau, you got Josh Anderson. On defense, you've got Carrier, and in goal, you have Sam Montembeau. So you have those five players that are in their final years, pending UFA players. Right then and there, very quick math tells you the Montreal Canadiens are going to free up about $18 million in change in cap space to go with what they have right now, understanding that Arbor Jacki and Zachary Bolduc don't have bridge or long-term deals in their back pocket. So today, the Canadiens have about $9.7 million in cap space. If all five of those players walk or get traded, the Canadiens are going to free up over $18 million. Well, guess what? The salary cap is expected to jump. Right now, it's a very, very conservative numbers. The NHL drew about $8 billion in revenue, and it split 50-50 between the owners and the players, according to the CBA. But the salary cap number doesn't, you know, automatically reflect how quickly the league has grown in terms of its revenue, right? And then there's also expansion maybe coming in 2029. So all that to say, I think in the summer of 2028 is when you're logistically looking at a massive jump in cap space. And I hate to tell you, but in 2028, Connor McDavid's going to be a UFA. Now, listen, there's a lot that's going to happen between now and then, including if the Oilers season goes sideways, he may not even see out the rest of the 2 years left on his current deal with the Edmonton Oilers, right? But that's a wish and a prayer. That's a shooting star, Connor McDavid. So, you know, in a serious tone, the summer of 2028, with the salary cap jumping to an aggressive number, the Montreal Canadiens are going to have big-time cap space, which does line up with a guy like Nick Suzuki. And listen, as we've spoken about many, many times here, the pressure on ownership to surround these players, these core players, with guys that will allow them to eventually level up, that's where the pressure is at currently, because the players have done their job. You know, Noah Dobson left money on the table when he signed his contract extension after he got traded for. Lane Hutson left a few bucks on the table, right? Juraj Slafkovský bought into the model. Cole Caulfield bought into the model. Ivan Demidov, on the record, he did not want to go through what Lane Hutson went through. This guy just wanted his deal. He wanted to get it done. And I remember at the time when Nick Suzuki got the contract from Mark Bergevin, there were a lot of skeptics saying, whoa, this guy's getting first-line center money? He's not a first-line center. Maybe he projects to be, but he's not. Well, that contract has aged rather well, to put it mildly.
1: Yeah.
0: So...
1: And that's second line center money now.
0: Totally.
1: Maybe even third.
0: What did Neuvonen get there in Pittsburgh? I mean, holy cow. You got 8 years. I mean, it's crazy money being thrown around by a lot of these different players. But at the end of the day, I don't really think you should be all that concerned that Nick Suzuki's going to hold the Canadians at gunpoint and say, empty your pockets, empty the vault, Mr. Molson and your partners, because I'm going max contract. But again, a lot has to happen competitively speaking for the players once again, because you can do them a solid. You can buy into the culture of we want to leave money on the table for the just in case, but you got to be able to show the players that that was the right move. And I'll speak for myself. I have full confidence that the management team is going to be able to make the players feel good or even better moving forward, right? I'm not, and we'll talk about this. I have part of it as my buy or sell. I'm going to put an argument on the table saying why the summer was a good summer for the Montreal Canadiens, and we'll get Pete's perspective on that. But, you know, I'll leave it there. I'll put a pin in it, and we'll circle back at 8 o'clock, and we'll talk more about this. But the Canadiens are well-positioned across the board with current contracts and with the cap growing and what they're going to be able to do in terms of their flexibility and maneuverability, no doubt.
1: Absolutely. But then again, you got to believe that, okay, you probably have to win in these next 5 years, right?
0: Well, yeah, that's it. Yeah, the pressure is there.
1: The window is open now.
0: And to me, there is no concern about, you know, a guy coming in that, you know, the next Noah Dobson, a sign-and-trade type of contract. Like, I firmly believe this. I don't think there's a jealous bone in the bodies of the core players are going to look in. Player X comes in and now he's getting $12, $13 million a year. I don't believe that culture exists. If the player that comes in is credible, I'm not talking about overspending and trading unnecessarily, but the players in the league know the real ones. And if the perception is the Canadiens sign and trade for a real one, everyone's going to be happy that the guy's in the room making their team overall much better, regardless of whether this guy makes $11 to $13 million a year. I don't see that being a problem for this team, with the caveat being, you know, a guy like Kirill Marchenko coming in, or let's just say Dylan Larkin comes in. And listen, he comes in with a good contract. If this guy were able to get traded away from Detroit as soon as they name their next general manager or whatever the case may be. But a guy like Larkin, who I know is Peter's boy, has to expand that trade list of his. So we'll see what happens, because the word on the street around Detroit is they want a 1C back for Dylan Larkin. And there isn't a team that's on his list right now that is willing to pay that price.
1: Yeah.
0: So something's got to give. Either they got to go back with humble pie Detroit and say, listen, Dylan, what can we do to make you feel better about yourself? Or the player has to expand his no-trade list. So we'll have more on this with the buy or sell coming up at 8 o'clock. But we do have the three-peat quiz around the corner with Oliver Nevin, formerly of Yahoo Sports, who joins us on this Monday.
1: Yeah, so we're going to be sticking with the Montreal Canadiens theme here. And what's the most exciting storyline heading into next season? Because there haven't been many moves of significance. So who's that player for you? What's that story for you? That's coming up next on the three-peat quiz on TSN 690.
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0: Hey, everybody. 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

0: Welcome back. Good morning, everybody. Welcome back to the morning show here on TSN 690. It's now time for the three-peat quiz. Some cloudy skies out there. You know, Sean, I was really sore this morning after all the softball action.
1: And the baseball and the golf.
2: Yeah.
0: You know what I did in my car today on the drive in? Put the seat warmer on, man.
1: Good grief. What, for therapeutic reasons?
0: Therapeutic, but I was cold.
1: You were cold, huh?
0: I was cold this morning.
1: You getting soft, to be honest?
0: I think so.
1: I know so.
0: I think so. You got to toughen me up a little bit.
1: I'm doing my best. Turning into
0: a lazy bone.
1: I tried to do that last week when I took the paddle to your behind on the golf course. Tried to toughen you up a little bit, you know?
0: Hey, I didn't complain once.
1: You did. Well, you complained about your shoes. They were too tight.
0: Okay.
1: You definitely did complain.
0: But I didn't complain about my game.
1: No.
0: Like you said, words to live by. We're not good enough to get angry.
1: That's right. But you have high standards, Pete.
0: I do have high standards, but I know there's a lot of work to do in the golf world. A lot of work to do. And let's see kind of work these guys get done today on the three-peat quiz. It's time to bring in Olivier Nevin, formerly of Yahoo Sports. Good morning, Olivier.
3: Good morning, guys. How's it going?
0: Good. Thanks for hopping on with us. Really appreciate it. And, guys, you know, I'm really looking forward to the Montreal Canadiens season, of course. It's one of my favorite times of the year, October. I'm of the firm belief that it's the greatest sports month on the calendar. And that's not really a hot take. But going into next season, who is the biggest storyline? I think it might be this guy.
4: Over to Demidov. That one got away from him, but a good keep it by Hudson. Bounces over far side. Here's Demidov through the middle. Shot scores! And there it is for Ivan Demidov. First Stanley Cup playoff goal. And that might be it for Buffalo here. It's another power play marker, 6-3 for Montreal.
0: And what a beautiful goal it was. Ivan Demidov's first goal in his playoff career in the National Hockey League. There's Victor Finley on the call, the luscious voice of Victor Finley.
1: Oh, wow.
0: Yes.
1: I don't know.
0: What's another?
1: Powerful.
0: A powerful voice? Yeah,
1: sure,
0: that works.
1: Yeah, that works.
0: Velvety voice.
1: Oh, wow.
0: Of Victor Finley.
1: Very descriptive.
0: All right, guys. So let's, I think Ivan Demidov is going to be the biggest storyline of the season with the lack of moves that the Canadians have made this offseason. I'll start with you on this one, Sean Starr. Mm. Is Ivan Demidov the biggest story for you?
1: Yes.
0: Heading into the 2026-27 campaign.
1: Right there, without question. I think there's obviously some honorable mention, so that's kind of the direction I'm going to take to answer your question, because I don't really think it's debate. You know, a line-driving winger, the work ethic that seems to match Lane Hudson, who has set the bar exceptionally high to the point where earlier this summer they basically gave him the keys to the practice rink, saying, "We're tired of being here at 7 in the morning on a Saturday. Here's the keys, bro. Turn out the lights when you leave. But the rink is basically yours." So incredible work ethic. The guy has a drive to just be great. And those are the attributes you want of a budding superstar. So with that box being checked, I'll give you a weird one in terms of one of the storylines I'm very much looking forward to. And that's his former running mate until he hit a wall, Oliver Kapanen. 22 goals in his rookie season. The Montreal Canadiens had great performances from their rookies with Demidov and Jakub Dobesh and Oliver Kapanen. But if there's a way, knowing what we all know on this conversation, that the Canadiens did not go out and trade or sign a legitimate 2C, remains in question, in limbo, if you will. What Oliver Kapanen did, this for the majority of the season, if he can come in and have another camp, win that job, and keep that job, and even level up, to me, I'm not going to be so daring as to say that he's the 2C of the future, but why can't he be the 2C of right now? Can I eliminate him being the 2C of the future entirely? No, because I'm going to give the benefit of the doubt to the player to answer that bell and see what he can do with the challenge at hand. So if my answer, I think most people's answer is going to be Ivan Demidov, but beyond that, man, I got a lot of options, but I'm going to lock it in. I'm going to say Oliver Kapanen is the storyline I'm looking forward to seeing develop.
0: Okay, and what about you, Olivier? Where do you fall on this debate? Do you think Ivan Demidov is the biggest storyline heading into next season?
3: Yeah, I think I do. I do think Demidov is the top storyline for the Canadiens heading into next season, and I think that's really just because of the lack of of additions this offseason. You know, every time there's a big addition, especially in the last 2 years with the Hughes administration, you know, we get really excited with the new guy coming in. Last year was Dobson. You know, we were anticipating the rookie year of Hudson before that. So, obviously, this year they haven't made any big splashes. So we're looking forward to Demidov's second year in the league, second full year in the league. I am a bit weary, though, because, you know, we obviously were aware of sophomore slumps, and not that I'm predicting that he will go through that, but we still haven't seen any talent come in to surround him, really, on that second line. Obviously, we're hoping for Oliver Kapanen to go off like he kind of did last year, but until we really see someone come in to help Demidov to be able to keep up with him and bring him to that next level, you know, it's hard to really expect so much more from him in just his second NHL season.
0: Yeah, interesting perspective there. So let's go over to the world of tennis right now, gentlemen, as we are entrenched in the National Bank Open. We are entering the quarterfinal stages today at IGA Stadium, and it was not a good showing for the Canadian contingent in this tournament. Let's put it that way. Leila Fernandez falling yesterday to Naomi Osaka, a good showing for her. But apart from that, slim pickings. So, Olivier, I'll start with you on this one. How concerned are you with the state of Canadian tennis after the showing at the National Bank Open? And I'm talking more so about the broad overview about how the top players are not showing up to the tournament and how the Canadians, apart from Mboko last year, who won the whole thing, have just largely struggled at this event.
3: Yeah, I mean, I think that's probably slightly reactionary, just considering the injury issues coming into this tournament. On the Canadian side, you have, at least on the men's draw, you had all three of Felix, Gabriel Diallo, and Shapovalov withdraw with injuries, which I think is horrible timing. Shapovalov's been dealing with injuries for a while, but Felix's been having such a good year, and it really sucks to have to see him withdraw when he could have had a really good tournament, and it would have been in his home in his home province. And of course, we some of the bigger players in the world have been dealing with injuries. Sinner withdrew, Alcaraz withdrew as well. Djokovic didn't come, so I think it's just really, really bad timing, bad luck with the tournament that usually is able to attract the big stars. We're seeing it in the women's draw. We have pretty much all the big stars there in that tournament. So I think for both Canadian tennis and tennis in general, for this tournament, it's just really bad timing with these injuries.
0: What about you, Sean? Do you think Canadian tennis is in a good place right now, or is there a little bit of cause for concern after the NBO showing and just the lack of star power at this event?
1: To me, there's no doubt the panic button has clearly been deployed in a massive way. I think Olivier hits on a key point about the reactionary nature of what happened with the injuries that, you know, he went through, certainly on the men's side. And to that other point about on the women's draw, I mean, you've got basically the who's who. So, but when you walk through it, you know, Carlos Alcaraz dealing with a nagging wrist injury. He also withdrew from the Cincinnati Open. Yannick Sinner dealing with another injury. He also withdrew from the Cincinnati Open. So is, you know, people in Cincinnati saying the same thing? Probably. But when you look back at, you know, I remember years ago, Shapovalov had a run. Vicky Mboko, who you referenced, won this whole thing in Montreal last summer, right? So I don't think in the broad strokes and the bigger picture view of what's going on, that outside of bad luck, I don't think there's big time concern. It's a Masters 1000 event. This is still, well, granted, clearly not a Grand Slam, it is still an appealing part of their schedule that you look back on, and we've had big players here, and watching some of the tennis over the weekend, some good crowds, some good tennis. I mean, we're not talking about, you know, going to your community park and watching guys hit it around here. That's not who's playing in this event. So maybe just because you don't know the names or aren't familiar with the names because your tennis knowledge is based on who are the top three rankings in the men's and the women's draw on the ATP and the WTA, this is still high-level tennis. And it's just a matter of, Peter, simply bad circumstance. And I don't think it reflects poorly. And I don't think you have to be worried about what next summer brings. And now with the women in Montreal, that you're going to see a bunch of WDs and no-show events. I still think it's a stacked tournament and an appealing one.
0: Okay, I like to hear that. And let's see how Felix fares at the U.S. Open. Yes. After a semifinal run in 2025. What an incredible tournament he had there, which vaulted him into the top 10 in the world rankings. Now, let's go over to the world of Major League Baseball.
2: Swung on and mashed towards the corner on its way. 2-0 Diamondbacks.
0: So the Dodgers have lost 8 out of their last 10. I'm not going to lie, Sean, I love it. It brings a smile to my face when I see the Dodgers lose. Those mom-and-pop Dodgers, the poor Dodgers.
5: Scrappy group.
0: The scrappy Dodgers really clawing their way to a couple of World Series here.
1: Yeah.
0: I was just scrolling through Twitter yesterday and saw so many Dodger fans irate with the way that they have been playing lately and saying, how could they win a World Series this year? How are they going to be able to compete in October? Slow your roll, pal. These are the Dodgers we're talking about. But with them being 2-8 in their last 10, with them struggling the way that they have, are you reading anything into that, Sean?
1: You know, there was a supercut this past weekend that floated around social media and made the rounds when the Boston Red Sox were struggling in the early blushes of the season, as the edit basically was people being interviewed outside of Fenway Park and just angry.
0: Yeah,
1: Fire this guy. F-bomb all over the place. Bunch of bums. Ba ba ba ba ba. And fast forward to one of the most electrifying, young, entertaining teams. They're never out of any game. Coming back in the ninth inning, winning in extra innings again and again and again. And now, you know, how do we look back on that, right? And when you look at the LA Dodgers, who had lost, what, 8 in a row, to your point, 2-8 in their last 10 games. Good seasons across the board from other clubs, even in their own league, and Atlanta having a strong year, Milwaukee having a strong year. I got no worry whatsoever about the LA Dodgers moving forward. Yeah, you know,
0: either.
1: This is the marathon season. And, you know, here we are on the 10th day of August, you know, more or less the dog days of a long, grueling MLB season. I do believe athletes have the uncanny ability, especially the older ones, flipping the switch, knowing when to turn it on, knowing when to turn it off. And to me, the LA Dodgers are a flip the switch kind of ball club. Just keep it in perspective. But here comes the burden of responsibility, right? Like, you're the Dodgers. You're basically an all-star team. The expectation is for you to win 800 every 10 games. You're winning 8 of them. And when you don't live up to that expectation, their critics are going to come out. But that's, again, falling into the reactionary category.
0: Are you taking the field if I give you the choice?
1: Yes.
0: Yeah? Okay. Wow. I like that. I like to hear that. What about you, Olivier? Reading anything into these late struggles here by the Dodgers?
3: No, not too much. And I think because they went through almost the exact same thing last season, and we saw how that worked out. Now, granted, did they deserve to win the World Series in that against the Blue Jays? Maybe not, but they won anyway. They actually had a 7-game losing streak and went 2-10 in July last year. So, you know, that's something they went through the same. They're kind of going through the same thing this year. Am I worried about them? Not too much. They've had some injury issues, some maybe big moves that haven't worked out as they expected. Edwin Diaz, the closer they signed, just has not been that good for them. Neither has Tucker, who was the big splash in the offseason, another player they kind of took away from the Jays. But if there's any competition for the Dodgers in the World Series, I think it's in the National League. Like Sean mentioned, the Brewers, I think, are a great team. They have a top five offense and top five defense. They're one of the most well-balanced rosters in all of Major League Baseball. So I think they could really give the Dodgers a run for their money, and they actually face each other this coming week, which, you know, might say a lot about the picture in the National League. But that's where you have, I find, the strongest teams in the Major League Baseball. The Braves are there as well. The Cubs have looked good this season. So if anyone's stopping the Dodgers, it'll be before they make it to the World Series.
0: Interesting. Yeah, and I think I share that same sentiment as well. No concern whatsoever about the Dodgers. I mean, they're the mighty Dodgers. They're going to find a way, some way, somehow. Guys, final one for me here. And I was playing in the Mike Reed Memorial Softball Tournament this weekend. It's something that I look forward to every year. Olivier, I'll start with you on this one. What's one thing that you always look forward to participating in? It could be a yearly thing, a monthly thing, but one thing that you will not miss or without fail, you will show up.
3: Yeah, I mean, I'm not as big of an athlete as you are, Pete, but I always look forward to festival season in Montreal. It's in August. You know, we have a great run of festivals between Oshiaga, Osonic, and Lasso, so I make sure that I'm always at one or all of those.
0: Okay, and Sean, what about you?
1: That's funny. I'm the exact opposite of Olivier. I'm not taking a shot at the young man who's kind enough to get up at 7:30 and play a round of the three-peat quiz. But I look forward to avoiding the festivals in Montreal and the crowds. No disrespect. I know it's hugely popular, and I know I'm the strong minority in that conversation. But all kidding aside, you know what I really look forward to and I never miss?
0: What's that?
1: The Masters.
0: Oh, okay.
1: And I'll tell you, not only is it a great tournament to watch, it's candy for the eyes, but for me, it is the first telltale sign of spring and the golf season in my neck of the woods, in my corner of the world, right on the cusp. I know when the Masters and Jim Nance gives us the hello, friends, I'm Jim Nance, and the air is thick in anticipation here at Augusta, Georgia. I know my golf season is right around the corner, and it's the first major of the year.
0: Yes.
1: So I never, I have canceled plans. I have canceled plans entirely because on a Saturday, I said I am not leaving the house. I am glued to the TV.
0: What about when you participate in? Is it your club championship at Kanawaki? Is that the one thing you'll never, ever miss?
1: I missed it last year because I made a sacrifice. We ended up going to Italy. I know, first world problems, right?
0: Yeah,
1: but no, I never miss. So much so, I'm such a nutcase. I'm such a hardcore golf psycho that I purposely take 2 weeks off of this job so I can get rested and ready to finish DFL in my club championship.
0: That's a different tax bracket, bro. Get ready to learn that. Olivier, thank you so much for taking the time with us this morning. Really appreciate
3: this was
0: it.
3: Fun. Thanks, guys.
0: Yeah, thank you.
3: Fun. Thank you.
0: Thank you. There he goes. Olivier Nevin.
1: Yeah.
0: Formerly of Yahoo Sports. Yeah. You know, I can't relate to you, Sean. That's just that rich laugh that you got.
1: You know?
0: That's a golf club
1: laugh. Yes, let me dry my tears with $100 bills. Yes, absolutely. We're just rolling in cash over here.
0: Oh,
1: Pete.
0: Yeah.
1: Absolutely.
0: Oh, yeah. Just absolutely. Totally not relatable.
1: That's right.
0: Not relatable whatsoever. I'll get there one day, maybe.
1: Yeah, probably not, but you can always strive. You can always strive for it, Pete. Something to hope for, you know? Something to push towards.
0: Hope and a prayer.
1: That's right, brother. Oh, I love club championship, Pete. I do. I love the, like you know, you're playing baseball. I love the competition. I love the pressure. I love the pressure that comes with it. The three-peat quiz is a wrap for this Monday. Again, thanks to Olivier Nevin, formerly of Yahoo Sports, for being kind enough on this Monday to join us on the three-peat quiz. We'll be back tomorrow with more of that. Weekdays at 7:35. Coming up on the other side, a couple of San Francisco 49ers trying to get healthy, trying to get ready for a new season. By the way, did you see the Highmark Stadium in Buffalo? Boy, oh boy, that's what $2 billion gets you, huh? Oh, good grief. That's a lot of cake for some obstructed views. But yeah, we've got some banged up San Francisco 49ers, and you'll hear from Cody Ponce and George Kittle. You got to hear it next.
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7: They've cleared the stall at the Illator Bridge heading into Vaudreuil. Traffic moves well on the T10 and the 20 in from Vaudreuil as well. Northbound to Carey slows from Queen Mary, and on the Met West, it's heavy from Pineuf into De Carey. It slows on Laurentian south to board the Met from before Côte-Vertu. There's no shortcut for saving time, but saving money is simple. 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I'm Debbie Marcellos from the CJAD 800 Traffic Center.
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1: So, Cody Ponce of the Toronto Blue Jays, right, is married to George Kittle's sister. And George Kittle, who, when he's out there on a football field, man, is one of the most entertaining, dynamic, game-breaking talents that's there. But obviously, George Kittle isn't out there on the football field as much as we would like to see him, whether you're obviously if you're a San Francisco 49er fan or just a football fan in general, right? Just dealing with constant injuries. And Cody Ponce has shared, Peter, what, some rehab time with George Kittle?
0: Yeah, and we know George Kittle often injured, unfortunately, who is one of the most electric tight ends in the National Football League. But he's dealt with his fair share of career-altering injuries.
1: Would you draft him in your fantasy league?
0: I wouldn't.
1: Yeah, nor would
0: stay away.
1: Yes, yes.
0: He misses too much time, but he's got real high ceiling. Look, if you can nab him late in the draft.
1: As a just in case,
0: yeah,
1: right?
0: It's, for
1: maybe.
0: Yeah. It's worth a flyer. Mm-hmm. It's worth taking a flyer on him, but I would personally not go in that direction if I had to choose. But anyways, like, he's dealt with an Achilles injury, he's dealt with ACLs.
1: Significant
0: injuries, yeah. And Cody Ponce going through his own thing in his first start of the year with the Blue Jays,
1: yeah,
0: against the Colorado Rockies, came off the mound a little funny and tore his ACL. Very unfortunate. A guy who waited 5 years to get back into the big leagues, really grinded it out in the Japanese League, in the Korean League, and won the MVP over there and earned his way back to the bigs.
1: Yeah, yeah.
0: And wasn't meant to be, but I guess he's got the right voice in his ear in George Kittle.
18: I'm allowed to throw footballs, which is pretty cool. So he was doing some route running, and I got to throw him a couple passes, and him and some other tight ends. I think it was Mason Plyne and Robert Tonyan. So those were great guys to also be able to throw to. And then we worked out. I'm able to do as much upper body as I want right now. So I'm trying to just see how bulky I can get, because pitchers don't really get to go that way. So that's been just a little fun little treat for myself.
19: You look like Terrell Stadman.
18: Hey, well, we got to be a starter, Witt. So, like, we can't look that big. I got to go five, six, maybe seven, unless I want to be like Dylan Cease and go complete game, which has been absolutely amazing to watch.
1: Yeah, not a lot of big body pitchers, huh? Like, I think about what they used to, his nickname used to be Three Bills. CC Sabathia,
0: yes,
1: the New York,
0: yes,
1: Yankees.
0: David Wells.
1: David Wells, born with a rubber arm, the big lefty. Levon Hernandez was another of the bigger starters, right? But, I mean, bigger, I mean wide, not tall, right? Yeah. I mean, clearly, you got a guy, you know, formerly known as the big unit, but tall in stature, but not, you know, thick. Bartolo Colon, clearly.
0: Oh, yeah.
1: Big
0: oh,
1: B yeah. There. Bartolo Colon, no doubt, right?
0: There were, yeah, those are always.
1: Yeah.
0: And they have incredible stamina, those guys.
1: It's
0: like they are
1: surreal. Yes.
0: But because they're so big, they're able to withstand the pressures of a season, because you lose weight when you play, for sure.
1: No doubt.
0: And you know, they got a lot of weight to lose.
1: Yeah, but you know what the other side of the coin is, right? I mean, you're pitching every 5 days. The more experience you get, you know, what's the impression we're talking? David Wells wasn't running wind sprints along the in the outfield in his day.
0: No.
1: You know, back in the day when the Expos were here, and I covered the team in the last few years of their existence. You know, I'd been in many a big league clubhouse after games. Peter, the spread of food that would be waiting for these players after the game was ridiculous.
0: Oh yeah,
1: ridiculous.
0: And Cody Ponce, a big man in his own right, 6 foot six, 260, so he could maybe be a tight end. That's a big man,
1: that
0: right
1: is
0: there,
1: a
0: Sean.
1: Big man. That is a big man, no doubt. We've got buy or sell. We do this weekdays at 8:05 on this show. This is where we provide our take, and the counterpoint is: are you going to buy it or sell it, accept it or dismiss it? One of the points I'm going to bring to the table involves, yes, the LA Dodgers, but I'm going to argue why the Montreal Canadiens' inactivity outside of what they did internally is nothing but two thumbs up. It's buy or sell on the morning show coming up next.
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19: 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TSN 690.

0: which is the cue for buy or sell. This is Peter's baby. Basically, we bring 3 points to the table. You make your argument, and the opposition, be it Peter Vrionis or yours truly, Sean Starr, we will buy or sell the concept. Peter, you get the honors today.
1: Okay, okay. I actually have four, so it's good that I'm...
0: Way to communicate. Way to let me know you brought 4 points. What are you trying? What are you, the Amish radio host? You're just going above and beyond, doing more than me?
1: Yeah.
0: You're trying to show me up without giving me advance warning?
1: You worry about you, I worry about me.
0: I thought we were a team. I guess
1: we're
0: no.
1: A team.
0: Fine. No, no problem, brother.
1: We're a team.
0: No, clearly we're not.
1: We're a team.
0: Clearly we're not.
1: Look, last time you accused me of mailing it in for having two kicker questions.
0: You did. You had two on a Friday, last Friday, you had two
1: What's
0: kicker
1: questions. What's wrong with that? They were good questions.
0: It's a very serious, it's a professional broadcast, Peter.
1: It is a professional broadcast, but this is where we let loose a little bit.
0: Okay.
1: By ourselves where you let loose.
0: I see.
1: There's no strict rules
0: and
1: regulations.
0: Business. I've got two serious questions, Peter. I expect nothing but serious business from you today.
1: All right. Let me get it started with this. With
0: Go
1: the
0: ahead.
1: Montreal Alouettes. You fast forward 10 years, Sean. The Owls have won multiple Grey Cups under Danny Maciocha, Jason Moss, multiple MOPs for Davis Alexander. They are the next dynasty in the CFL.
0: I'm buying. The rare take Peter gives me that I'm actually going to buy. Normally nonsensical stuff over there from the other side of the room, you know. But yeah, I'm going to buy it. You know, we haven't seen this level of dominance in a long time. Davis Alexander, you guys, is 19-1 as a regular season starter. 19-1. Jackie Parker. You got to go back to the mid-1950s the last time we saw this level of dominance. 80 wins for Coach Moss after Saturday afternoon's dismantling of the Edmonton Elks in a statement game. The way Anthony Calvillo has helped structure the offense as the OC. The total buy-in from the players. The foundation pieces in Snead, Tice, Alexander, Tyson Philpott. You can see sustainability, longevity, and dominance. This is a very strong buy for me that this is the beginning of a dynasty by the Montreal Alouettes, who, by the way, drew a season high. Over 22,000 people roll up Saturday afternoon to watch that big win, that statement victory. Love it. I love it. I love it. I love it. Peter, the fact that the Montreal Canadiens did not bring in an impact forward is okay. A quick refresh. The Canadiens have a 100-point player, a 50-goal scorer, close to a point-a-game defenseman, and a young superstar that could get more than 70 points. Oh, yeah. Juraj Slafkovský is coming off a 30-goal campaign last season. Even if there is some individual drop-off, Peter, the biggest change that should calm every Montreal Canadiens fan down is one name. Jakub Dobesh. The Habs' goaltending was terrible until they changed their goaltending coach, and Dobesh took over the net. Even if the Montreal Canadiens have slightly better than average goaltending, I'm not asking for the moon and the stars, just give me average or slightly above goaltending, the Montreal Canadiens are going to be a great team in the NHL's Eastern Conference and Atlantic Division. Peter, buy or sell that the Habs were the smart ones by not overpaying for a player either in free agency or by trading one for one this summer.
1: I can get behind that. I think I'll buy that. And you make a good point with the goaltending and how Jakub Dobesh, I mean, played out of his mind, quite frankly, in the playoffs.
0: He was the best goaltender.
1: He was the best goaltender, and you could make a case that he was their best player.
0: Agreed.
1: For the fact that he stole two game sevens for them. So I'm not expecting that to sustain itself over the course of 82 games. But I think him knowing that going into the season he is going to be the guy, and it's his net to lose.
0: Yes.
1: I think that'll do wonders for his confidence, which we have seen to be shaky in the past.
0: And it's a contract year for Sam Montembeau, so it's, you know, like they say, it's time to on the pot or get off.
1: For sure. So I think if that goaltending can come together, it'll definitely be a little bit more clear for the Canadiens as to what they need to do to get back to where they were a season ago.
0: Yes.
1: But I wouldn't rule out him taking a step back either.
0: Yeah.
1: Because if you're not one of the three best goaltenders in the league, we've seen off seasons happen. I mean, look at Sam Montembeau.

0: Thibault, for example, who was exceptional when the Canadians were in a rebuilding situation and looking to draft high. He was stealing games for them. But then once the pressure was on, we saw him sort of revert back to what made him cast aside with the Florida Panthers, right? So I'm not going to rule out the possibility of Jakub Dobish struggling at certain points throughout this season. But I do expect there to be a little bit more clarity with that position. And knowing how he operates, I think the Canadians will be better off. So I could get behind that with the goaltending, that the Canadians can be just as good, if not better, than they were a season ago. I'm going over to Major League Baseball now. Shohei Ohtani. He's not the most valuable player in the National League. If he does win the award, it's based on popularity.
1: Yeah.
0: The most valuable player in the National League should be Pete Crow Armstrong of the Chicago Cubs, who has been tearing up Major League Baseball all year long. What a player he is.
1: 100% buy it. What? Okay. Yeah, 100%. Like, not even close. I mean, if you look at the overall season of Shohei Ohtani, listen, I mean, this guy is the 1% of the 1% of the 1%. There's no doubt, but I strongly get behind him. Geez, Peter, your takes are on point today. It's two direct buys for me when it comes to what you've brought to buy or sell today. But in terms of the dominance that we're used to seeing throughout the course of the regular season, Shohei Ohtani is... Where is he in terms of the leaders, right? So for me, I have no problem getting behind this all day. And the politics are always an interesting part of this, because there is the business side of the game in terms of the marketability, having a household name like Shohei and him getting the spotlight on him as an individual. But I don't see it happening, not this year. As much as baseball would love that to be the case, I don't think it's going
0: to
1: happen.
0: Well, it just... To further that point, you look at Ohtani, and the argument is always about the pitching.
1: Yes.
0: How he does both. But he hasn't pitched in a while, and I know that he was on fire for a little bit there, but he hasn't really had the amount of home runs that he's had in years past. He's not stealing bases. He's not pitching as much. He's really limited in what he's able to do right now because of that knee. And I look at Pete Crow Armstrong. This guy leads Major League Baseball in wins above replacement.
1: Right.
0: He's the best defender in the sport. This guy can pick it in center field, man. It's where balls go to die. He's like a black hole out there in center.
1: Yeah.
0: He just catches everything.
1: And he steals bases, right?
0: He's a 30-30 guy in his sleep.
1: Yeah.
0: Maybe even 40-40 this year. That's how good he is.
1: I love seeing that. I love that.
0: So
1: one of my favorites.
0: I think without a shadow of a doubt, and you couple that with the success that the Cubs are having, it's PCA all day.
1: Let me flip the script on you. You kind of asked about it during the three-peat quiz. The LA Dodgers had lost 8 in a row. They're 2-8 in their last 10 games. The question I have is, does it even matter? Honestly, like... Who cares what the Tampa Bay Rays season is looking like? Who cares how good the Brewers are in the Central? Does it even matter when the playoffs arrive? Because isn't that when the Dodgers show up? Peter, do you buy or sell that teams like the Rays, the Braves, the Brewers, they don't stand a chance come the fall? And the LA Dodgers remain the team to beat, regardless of the fact that those three other teams have a better win percentage than LA does right now.
0: Yeah, I'll buy that. I hate doing this. I hate taking one team over the field.
1: So I'll flip it. Would you ask me? I'll ask you.
0: I'll take the Dodgers.
1: You're over the field.
0: Yes. How could you not? I'll list off three names at you here, and your answer should be solidified. Yoshinobu Yamamoto, Tarek Skubal. Name another starter in there. Blake Snell going to come back?
1: Yeah.
0: Tyler Glass now going to come back? Like, come on.
1: That's crazy.
0: What are we talking?
1: That's crazy.
0: But
1: that's crazy.
0: But in a five-game series, you have basically two automatic wins with Yamamoto and Tarek Skubal. Well, in a seven-game series, you could have both of those guys go twice. It's not fair.
1: Yeah.
0: You shouldn't have that at your disposal. and I'm not going to fault them for making their team better. I don't care about that. You're trying to win, whatever. That's what it is. But what Yamamoto was able to accomplish in the playoffs last year, and then you're adding arguably the best pitcher in the world to that staff as a 1-2 punch, even if you, you know, shut the Dodgers down, even if you shut down their offense, good luck scratching a couple of runs across against those two guys. So no, I can't see a world where they lose. And if they do, I'm going to be victory lapping all over the place. It's going to be awesome. And I'm sure a lot of baseball fans will rejoice. It's like you've seen that picture of the gang members holding up the same towel, you know, uniting.
1: Yeah.
0: That's what baseball fans would look like.
1: The red and the blue.
0: We're uniting.
1: Yeah.
0: We have come together as one. That's what baseball would be if the Dodgers were to lose. But I just can't see a world where it happens.
1: Every story needs a good villain, and they are no doubt.
0: They are the
1: unquestioned
0: villains.
1: Villains.
0: Yes, for sure. All right, going over to the Montreal Canadiens here, Sean. Lane Hudson is a superstar. He's the best player on the Montreal Canadiens. He will finish top three in Norris Trophy voting. And he won't be three, and he won't be two.
1: Hey now.
0: Top one, baby.
1: I'm going to sell that. I'm going to sell that for a couple of different reasons. The skill set of Lane Hudson, no one questions. Everybody sees it. You pay attention to this hockey club. Lane Hudson is one of the best players on the Montreal Canadiens. He is not their best player. He is not their best player.
0: I disagree.
1: Everybody knows who their best player is.
0: Nah.
1: Everybody does.
0: Nah.
1: Huh?
0: What?
1: There is no debate. Nick Suzuki is the Montreal Canadiens' best player. 200-foot game, the captain of this team, the leading scorer of this team.
0: Okay.
1: Listen, you lose Lane Hudson due to injury, knock on wood, jinx, all this different stuff. Yes. You lose Nick Suzuki in the worst-case scenario for a like an Alex Newhook-type injury, Peter, the season is over. The season is over. The other reason I sell is I just have no faith that the voters are ever going to get the Norris Trophy right. It just constantly reeks of reputation, legacy award to me. And even though I strongly disagree with it, the numbers also, if you read the numbers and understand the numbers tell a different story. This whole narrative around Lane Hudson not being a great defenseman is full of crap. Full stop. But that doesn't mean that the narrative changes. What will force it to change is time and seasons moving on. And that's why, as great of a player of a superstar, Lane Hudson is not a budding. He is a superstar in this league today. I just don't have any reason to believe that they're going to get it right. He can put up, brother, he can put up an 82-point season and he's still not going to get it. I hope I'm wrong. Because he is that guy. He is that guy, and we watch him night in and night out. Peter, let's talk breakfast potatoes.
0: Ah.
1: For me, it is the key to any successful breakfast. You know, frankly, it's hard to screw up cooking eggs unless you serve me raw bacon. That's an easy add to the breakfast plate, too. So the potatoes make or break the ideal and perfect breakfast plate. The best potato in the breakfast potato game remains the mighty hash brown.
0: A couple
1: of square potato patties, brother. No utensils, light, fluffy, crispy, and it's just the perfect complement to your breakfast. Peter, do you buy or sell that the hash brown is the best potato option in the breakfast game today? Better than the fried potato, better than some psychos who probably shower in cold water, have French fries with their breakfast.
0: Oh.
1: You know, the baked kind of boiled potato with onions and spice on it. There are various ways to do it. I'll give a plug. A la Mon Coco does a kind of a mashed potato hybrid. Their breakfast plate, it's a quality potato. But there's something about the golden potato patty, brother, that just speaks to me.
0: Okay, a couple things to unpack here. All right. I love a hash brown.
1: Yes.
0: But I feel like it is best paired with a breakfast sandwich.
1: Ah, the breakfast sandwich.
0: So I don't know if I'm going to sit there, eat the classic breakfast, two eggs, over easy.
1: Yeah.
0: With bacon sausage.
1: And a couple of hash brown patties.
0: It's not enough potato for me, man. Oof. It's not enough potato.
1: You need more.
0: I'll tell you this.
1: Go ahead.
0: I liked the broken up hash potato.
1: Yeah, like a Waffle House style.
0: Yes.
1: Yeah.
0: That is amazing to me with a classic breakfast.
1: Yeah.
0: But if I'm having a breakfast sandwich, I need a hash brown. I can't be having cubed potatoes with a breakfast sandwich. That's absurd.
1: Yeah, I agree. I'll buy that concept as well.
0: So
1: I would prefer the hash brown patty to the cubed potato as the option on the plate.
0: No, I think I need something heartier if I'm going with a full-on breakfast.
1: Like, I had breakfast by myself yesterday,
0: okay,
1: and I had the bacon, I had 3 scrambled eggs, and it came with the cubed potato. And they were fine, but I sat there by myself with my coffee.
0: Hmm.
1: And I was like, man, I could have had like 2 or 3 hash brown patties to go there. Even the little mini ones, too.
0: It's just not enough. Because you have a couple of those and you want 7 of them.
1: Well, Peter, that's a problem for the waistline, brother. Who needs to eat 7 of them?
0: They're amazing.
1: Yeah, but it's breakfast. It's not your last meal. You're not going to the chair after this thing, brother. Let's go.
0: I could get down with any form of potato. I'm a potato.
1: I agree with that.
0: I'm a potato fiend.
1: But it is the key to any successful breakfast.
0: Yeah. I can't go hash brown unless it's a sandwich, so I'll sell it.
1: Okay.
0: As much as I love the hash brown.
1: Peter doing the Amish version of buy or sell. He is outworking me today. Your fourth and final, Pete?
0: Yeah, it's just about tournaments. There is something nostalgic about playing in a tournament as an adult.
1: Yes.
0: Playing in a tournament as an adult, feeling like a kid again, is better than playing in a tournament as a kid.
1: Oh, I'm going to reluctantly sell this one.
0: It's a good question, though.
1: It is a good question because it made me think about, playing in a tournament as an adult is a lot of fun, but there's something to me about the hype and the level of excitement. Being a kid, waking up at home, your parents driving you to the venue.
0: Carpooling with your best friend on the team.
1: No kidding. Maybe you're on a travel team, and then your parents drive you to the meetup spot, and then you all get on the bus, just you and the team. And then you travel to wherever you're going. You roll up with the swagger, ready to go. I remember playing, baseball Quebec, and we used to have the Pizza Hut tournament, and there's always Pizza Hut after the game too. Those were great. Those were great days.
0: I didn't even know that was a thing.
1: Those were great, great days. I look back on that part of my childhood with great, great fondness. So I'm gonna go nostalgia, and I'm gonna lock it in. Final answer: the innocence of youth and tournaments. And having my parents do everything else. And I didn't have a job. I didn't have to work. I just had to go out there and play sports.
0: Lazy bone.
1: Oh, the best.
0: You lazy bone.
1: The best.
0: No, but I think you're right. I think I'm right there with you. But it just, it gave me flashbacks being at the Mike Reed tournament this weekend.
1: Yeah,
0: and how I felt like a kid again.
1: For sure. I get that part.
0: And I got the opportunity to play with my dad, which was nice. Which was awesome.
1: Very nice.
0: He was tearing the cover off the ball.
1: Not a boy, Mr.
0: Which
1: B.
0: Nice to see.
1: I love that.
0: Singles only at this stage of his career. Doesn't have that exit velo that he used to have.
1: You got to watch out for that hamstring.
0: Yes,
1: you don't want to pull a hammy.
0: For sure.
1: Yeah.
0: But it just really made me think of those times growing up, playing in provincial tournaments and going to the States, playing in those baseball tournaments. And it was
1: doubleheader Saturdays.
0: So much fun.
1: Yes. And then the other thing too is you played the Mike Reed charity softball event over the course of a couple of days. Like, even just thinking about that now, it's like, man, adulthood sucks for a lot of different reasons. It's great for a lot of different reasons, but it sucks for the reasons of, oh man, you're giving up time. What if, you got a wife or someone at home? Like, you've got stuff around the house that needs to be done. You got to get ready for work on Monday. There's all of these things that come with, God, responsibilities suck. Life without responsibility when you're a kid is a dreamland. They say youth is wasted on the young. I as I've gotten older in my life, I believe it more and more every day, brother.
0: Yeah.
1: There you go. There's your buy or sell for your back to work Monday. We'll be back to run it back on Monday. On Tuesday. It's not Friday today, Star. It's just the beginning of the work week, you know? The Montreal Alouettes put up a statement win. Was that a must-win game? I wonder if the athletes on the field took that approach. And even though it was kind of close in the early blushes, the Owls pulled away with a dominant performance at home Saturday over the Elks. We'll have Marc-Olivier Bruyette, who is part of the TSN 690 broadcast, on the program as we dive into the Owls' impressive Week 10 win as the morning show continues on TSN 690.

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3: It's a pretty light drive now. Traffic moves well on northbound to Cary. Met westbound just slows at Christophe Colomb, then Lacadie to St. Croix. Backs up on Laurentian South Highway 15 from Henri Bourassa. And we have an incident at the Jacques Cartier Bridge toward Montreal at the end of the span. Traffic backs up at the beginning of the span. This week at Adana, save on lean ground beef value packs at $5.77 a pound or $12.72 a kilo. 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I'm Debbie Marcellos from the CJAD 800 Traffic Center.
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24: 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It's the morning show with Connor McKenna and Sean Starr. Warning, prolonged listening may cause spontaneous laughter, mild eye rolls, and an urge to argue with strangers about sports. 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
25: Blitz coming, four receivers on the left side, going to the end zone, wide open, it's Snead, touchdown, Montreal! And that is a breakdown in coverage for the Elks as they were bringing pressure from the left side, but Tyler Snead running right down the hash marks in that left side seam, uncovered, as Davis Alexander spots his man and delivers a strike.
26: Another touchdown from Davis Alexander, one of the four that he threw on Saturday afternoon, to his one interception, as the Montreal Alouettes put a statement on the board in a 48-30 Week 10 win to get to 8-1, 5-0 at Molson Stadium. There you heard the voice of Marc-Olivier Bruyette on the TSN 690 radio call alongside his partner in crime, Sean Campbell, in the Owls' triumph on Saturday afternoon. Mark joins us on the program this morning, fresh off that win. Thanks so much for taking the time. What a fun team to watch, huh?
27: I mean, they are playing some exciting football over the past couple of weeks. And in the first couple of games of the regular season, you know, we knew this was a good football team, but they struggled a lot in the third quarter. They let some weaker teams back into football games, but still managed to pull out a win down the stretch in the fourth quarter. But over the last couple of weeks, I think the Alouettes have really been flexing their muscle and sending a message throughout the CFL that they are the team to beat this year.
26: So what is it? Walk me through, as the professional athlete on the call here, the mindset when we go into a game. It's week 10. You're halfway through the season now that you're 8-1 going into a bye week. How much of this in terms of generating the mentality required, does the pro athlete on the team think along the lines of, do you wire your brain to go into Saturday afternoon? This is a must win, not the literal definition of must win, but there is kind of this message that you want to send to the rest of the league that regardless of how the CFL's East Division looks in contrast to the West, we're letting everybody know that we're going to take on all comers from the air quotes superior West Division. You watch what we do.
27: Yeah, you know what? I think what comes from the culture that's been put in place in Montreal over the past couple of years with Jason Moss and that staff, and you know, the continuity of the core guys you have in the locker room that help bring new guys up to speed as far as the culture is concerned, is that this team plays with pride, regardless of who they're playing. you know, obviously they want to win football games, but they know that especially this season, they are a strong team in the CFL. If they do what they need to do and they execute, nobody can stop them. And I think there's an ownership of the way they play football, regardless of who they're facing, regardless of how many points they've scored, you know, whether they're behind or up in a football game. I mean, we even saw it at the end of that game against Edmonton. You know, they had a 3-score lead and they were still trying to score points. And, you know, this isn't a tiebreaker deal. This isn't a, you know, a season series deal where you have 3 games against the same team or you go 1-1 and the point differential is really going to matter very much. They just want to go out there and execute for 60 minutes and 60 minutes plus if needed, you know, especially considering they played 2 overtime games so far this year.
0: And Marco, what about the work that they've been able to accomplish on all 3 phases? I know that the defense has been a topic of conversation for maybe taking the foot off the gas at times. But if we go back to that Hamilton game where the offense struggled for the first time all year, the defense picked up the slack. So it seems like when one unit doesn't have it, another unit really carries the load.
27: Yeah, I think on the defensive side of the football, especially early in the season, you know, Alouettes fans weren't accustomed to seeing that Alouettes defense, you know, give up so many yards, give up so many points. Luckily, you know, the offense has been firing on all cylinders since the start of the season, so they kept them in football games. It was something that really jumped out over these first 9 games. And I'd have to say, you know, on the back half of the first 9 games of the season, this Alouettes defense has definitely improved. But all year long, they have showed up at crucial times. You know, you go back to the game in Hamilton that took them to overtime. They create that fumble in overtime. They walk off with a win. Same thing against Calgary in Calgary. Calgary's driving late in the fourth quarter, an opportunity to win that game. What do the Alouettes defense does? They create a turnover. So when the, you know, I think they've shown that the stage is never too big for them. They're trending in the right direction. I mean, going into this week's CFL action, they were 2nd in the CFL for points against. So, they are giving teams a little bit more, but they're keeping them out of the end zone, and that's all that really matters. And if you take a look at the special teams, which is another area that the Alouettes needed some improvement over the last couple of weeks, especially in that return game. You know, they started the season with Phillip Brooks. He had some issues, turned the ball over a couple of times. They tried bringing the veteran Mario Alford back. They weren't quite getting the production that they wanted out of that spot. But finally, now that we have Devontae Dedmon back in the lineup, who was projected to be their number one return man coming into the season but missed the first 6 games due to injury, I think has really boosted those special teams. They've gone out, they made plays, they blocked another punt in that game against Edmonton. So those 2 areas that needed improvement, the defense and the special teams, I think the Alouettes are trending in the right direction.
26: TSN 690 Montreal Alouettes analyst, former player Marc-Olivier Bréard, joining us on TSN 690 to help break down the Owls' statement win 48-30 over the Elks in front of their largest crowd of the season, over 22,000. Great promotion, great job by the Owls' front office. Kids 12 and under got into that game Saturday afternoon for $10. And while we, you know, the who's who, right? The Tyson Philpotts, Snead, Tice, Davis Alexander, I'm curious from your professional point of view, when you saw this guy basically take over, when they moved away from Cody Fajardo and he went on to Edmonton as having a good season there, you know, winning a great cup in Montreal, did you see the beginnings of something special? Not perhaps to the extent, I mean, the guy's 19-1 in the regular season, but what did your eyes communicate when you watched this guy that you saw a special player on the come up?
27: Yeah, well, you know, it all started with my discussions with general manager Danny Maciocia and his staff in the front office. Now, when Davis Alexander was still on the practice roster and then eventually started dressing as the 3rd quarterback for the Alouettes, there was a lot of optimism from that front office saying this guy is going to be something special. And you know, when you take a look at him, I mean, he's not the biggest guy out there. He's got a strong arm, but he's not an imposing physical specimen. You know, you go back to back when I was playing, you know, you've got a lot of quarterbacks that they bring in, big frames, athletic, 6'4" kind of guy, and they just kind of fizzle out and they don't really pick up the game. So, you know, I was a little skeptical. You know, I'd watched him in pregame warmups. I'd watched him throw the football, but I wasn't quite on board with what Maciocia and that front office was trying to sell. And then after they move on from Fajardo and hand the reins to a young quarterback who has very limited CFL experience, you know, in my eyes, that was a big gamble that they were taking, because we know how fast things change in professional sports. It's a what have you done for me lately business, you know, and if you're going to hang, you know, you're going to put all your eggs in the basket of an unproven quarterback, you better hope that he delivers. And Davis Alexander, from day one, has just played with this level of confidence that I haven't seen out of such a young player, especially at such an important position like quarterback in the CFL. But, you know, he's proven that the stage wasn't too big for him, and he's playing at a level that I don't think Alouettes fans have seen. You know, D'Anthony Calvillo was under center taking snaps. So the gamble paid off for them. It feels like they had some insider knowledge that nobody else had. And, you know, you always want to get ahead of it, and you don't want to be too late on releasing a guy or moving on from a guy. You'd rather be a year early than a year late. And I think that panned out for the Alouettes when they decided to move on from Fajardo and go with Davis Alexander.
0: And we've also seen that same sort of thing happen on the receiver side of things too, right? With Austin Mack, who was a big acquisition for them, got a look at NFL training camp, and then they moved on from him and handed the reins over to Tyson Philpott and Tyler Snead, and that's paid dividends as well. So what have you made of the receiver room and the reacclimation of Cole Speaker, who's been a nice third option for them? I mean, that unit is just rolling right now.
27: Yeah, you know, I think Philpott showed a lot of signs of greatness during his first couple of years in Montreal, but was always hampered by injury. You know, he hadn't played a full season during his time in Montreal, and now that he's healthy, I think we're getting a glimpse and a show of what exactly he is capable of doing with the football in his hands. And to me, you know, the biggest surprise out of all of this, and I think that led to them moving on from Mack, was the emergence of Tyler Snead. You know, another undersized guy, very underwhelming, but tough as nails, willing to go over the middle, making a lot of explosive plays. And he really filled in and picked up the slack last year when the Alouettes had suffered a rash of injuries within that receiving core, including Tyson Philpott, who missed an extended period of time. You know, Tyler Snead stepped up to the plate, proved that he could be a number one receiver. And then this year with Philpott, who's obviously the number one guy in that Montreal offense, Snead is playing like a 1B. I mean, those two guys, you know, are playing at such a high level right now, and their chemistry with Davis Alexander is obviously apparent. And if you continue going down the list as far as receiver depth is concerned, you're right. Cole Speaker, obviously injured in the first game against Hamilton, missed some time, but has still managed to score three touchdowns. And he's also a big part of that offense. We know that the Alouettes put a lot of emphasis on protecting the quarterback, whether that's by bringing in extra offensive linemen, two fullbacks on the field at the same time. But Cole Speaker is that designated receiver that'll come in against pressure and be part of that protection scheme. So a lot of the work that Speaker does for that Montreal offense, I think, goes unnoticed to the casual fan, you know, who's watching the ball fly 65 yards down the field to Tyson Philpott for an explosive play. But it all starts at the line of scrimmage with the dirty work that a guy like Cole Speaker is doing.
26: I'm Marc-Olivier Brouet from our TSN 690 Montreal Alouettes broadcast, joining the morning show. Sean Starr and Peter Vrionis with you until 10 o'clock. Al's DB Wesley Sutton will join us in studio, one of four key defensive players who did not suit up for Saturday's win. And the Owls prevail 48-30 over the Edmonton Elks in a statement-winning game. You know, you talked about, you know, unnoticed, and the notice obviously is on in a big, big way. What about this? Peter and I were talking about it last week in terms of going the whole way, how Tyson Philpott looks. What about the challenges ahead of keeping this group together? More specifically, are we talking the possibility of an NFL team looking at what some of these dynamic, game-breaking talent players have done with Montreal as something that management is going to have to look at, or players can consider perhaps taking that invite and trying to do something in the National Football League? How legit of a threat could that be?
27: Yeah, you're right. That's always a concern in the CFL when you're trying to build a roster and build continuity and make sure that you have the best talent out there on the field. A lot of those guys, especially in the age range of Tyler Snead and Tyson Philpott, you know, that window is very small. So there's definitely the possibility that they'll get an opportunity, you know, in the very near future, especially if they continue to play at the level that they're playing. But obviously, for now, they have them. They're doing what they can, and they're going to have to look to the future and continue building that depth within the receiving core. You got guys like Alexander Hollins, Jared Stearns, who should be returning to the lineup soon. Those are guys who have been productive in the CFL. Hollins has been a 1,000-yard receiver in the CFL, still has a lot of good years left in him. So that will be a challenge for Danny Maciocia and this Montreal organization to kind of plan for the future, because, you know, sometimes, you know, you've got guys who'll have a cup of coffee in a mini camp maybe, but then they come back. And that'll have to be a decision for Philpott and Snead as well. You know, we saw what happened with Austin Mack last year. It didn't work out in the NFL. He came back mid-season, didn't have quite the production that was expected out of him. And next thing you know, the Alouettes decide to move on from him to go with Snead and Philpott as their top guys. So that'll have to weigh into the decision for those guys if that opportunity does present itself in the coming months.
0: And what about Travis Tice, who has really come along nicely here in the last couple of weeks? He's established himself as one of the best running backs in the CFL. And just watching him operate, Marco, it's a treat. I mean, he's pushing guys aside like they're Pop Warner football players, and it's really something to behold. So what is his impact had on just opening up things for the passing game and the balance that Anthony Calvillo has been able to find here?
27: Yeah, I mean, you know, watching Travis Tice play football is like a bowl in a china shop. It is just impressive to watch the level of physicality that he plays with. And I hope that he's able to maintain that level of play without sustaining any type of major injury. And, you know, going into this season, I think the game plan for the Alouettes was to kind of do it running back by committee. Stevie Scott had some strong games last year. Travis Tice had a few as well. But I think the game plan was to have them kind of share the load. And then now Stevie Scott's got this lingering injury that has kept him out of the lineup that has given Travis Tice an opportunity to be the guy. What's impressed me most out of Travis Tice is a lot of the yards that he's gaining are in the late third quarter, fourth quarter of football games when the Alouettes have a lead, they're trying to protect, they're trying to grind that clock down, and there's nothing more demoralizing for a defense when you know the opposing team is going to run the football and they're still ramming it down your throat, and now you got to put your face in the fan and try and tackle a guy like Travis Tice. So, you know, kudos to him for the season that he's having. And doing a good job as well as part of that protection, as the Alouettes have given up very little sacks despite a couple of injuries on that offensive line. Travis Tice has been a big part of that protection scheme as well.
26: Hey, Mark, just before we let you go, I'm curious, you know, as the Owls get to 8-1 after that win on Saturday, who's in pole position for the MOP?
27: it is tough. You know, obviously you've got two incredible candidates here in Montreal, between Davis Alexander and Tyson Philpott. But in my opinion, I'd have to give the edge to Davis Alexander. You know, I've been around the CFL game long enough to know that for any team to be successful, they need production out of the quarterback position. And I think Davis Alexander is playing at such a high level right now that despite the record-breaking pace that Tyson Philpott is on, if I had a vote, as of where we stand here today at the midway point of the season, my vote would go to Davis Alexander.
26: Good stuff as always. Really appreciate you taking the time out of your busy morning, I'm sure, to join us on the show today. And enjoy the bye week, my man, and let's surge into the second half. Continue the good work with Campbell.
27: I appreciate it, guys. Thanks for having me on, and have a good week.
26: There he goes, Marc-Olivier Brouillette on the TSN 690 radio call with Sean Campbell. Alouettes football right here on TSN 690. Exciting times, man.
0: Oh, yeah.
26: Fun to watch a team. Not winning is one thing, but winning with style is something else, right? Just puts a little extra mustard.
0: It's the show on turf right now, man.
26: You got it. You got it, you know. So thanks to Marc-Olivier for joining us. on the program in honor of the Montreal Alouettes picking up their eighth win of the season. You want to get your car winterized? You want to get it done? Well, you want to get it done with the best in the business. 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
2: It's heavy on the eastbound Trans-Canada just after Cavendish to board to Cary South. But southbound to Cary moves well. Northbound side also in pretty good shape. It slows on the Met West. From Saint-Laurent to DeCary, it backs up on Laurentian South at Côte-Vertu. 25 south for Lafontaine Tunnel from Sherbrooke as you merge into one lane for ongoing roadwork. 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
26: 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We're with you until 10 o'clock. Very much looking forward to having Wes Sutton. I don't know, could I call him Wes? Is it Wesley Sutton? Peter, you got a perspective on that? I mean, Wes, the abbreviation, I don't really know the young man, but I'm very much looking forward to getting to know him.
0: Well, I think the best course of action here, Sean, is...
26: I'm just going to ask him.
0: No. Just introduce yourself. Hey, I'm Sean. Nice to meet you. And then say, I'm Wes.
26: Right.
0: Or I'm Wesley.
26: Yeah.
0: And I think you go based off of that.
26: What do you think the odds are, like when he comes in through the door and sits across over there and joins us for a conversation to talk about himself, get to know him a little bit, talk about the season, so on and so forth. You know, how's his calf injury, how's that going? What do you think the handshake situation is? I was thinking about this last night when he comes in. I think I'm going to keep it.
0: It's a dap up. It's a dap up.
26: It's a dap up, eh?
0: I think so.
26: Really?
0: You got to stay in tune with the times. I'm going to dap him up. You do you, man.
26: Because, you know, I think about that great Key and Peele sketch of
0: nice to meet you.
26: Of Obama.
0: Nice to meet you.
26: Nice to meet you. And then, you know,
0: my brother.
26: He sees his boys, you know, and it's a completely, and I was thinking ultimately, normally when I see someone that I'm friends with and then seeing them or whatever, you know, it is the dap up. It is the handshake and then, you know, the cool shake where it's just your fingertips. And then you come in for a little.
0: Oh, you don't want to do that. You don't want to do that.
26: I definitely ruled that out. But are we going to come in for a bring it in for, like, you know, that dap up, as you point out? And then I thought about,
0: I'll do it.
26: I don't want to. You're going
0: to. I'll do it first.
26: No, well, he's going to see me first.
0: Yeah, he is going to see you first.
26: Yeah, you're not cutting it. Don't cut the line.
0: The funniest thing would be if he daps me up. You got that, like,
26: I will bring that up. I will 100% bring that up.
0: You got that crisp sound.
26: Yeah.
0: But then you go in for the dap up. He's like, nice to meet you.
26: I will 100% ask him why that occurred. What is it?
0: Look, man, I'm under the age of 30.
26: Yeah.
0: He might see me as more of his equal, I guess.
26: What in the age department? Hold on a second.
0: Well, you're an older guy, Sean.
26: You're equal. He's a 96 birthday. So he's.
0: I'm a 2000.
26: He turned 30 in February.
0: I'm around.
26: No equals here.
0: Come on.
26: He's better looking.
0: Of course, he's better looking.
26: He's a professional athlete.
0: Yes.
26: He's 30 years old. There's nothing about Wesley Sutton that reeks of equalness.
0: All
26: here.
0: Of those things that you just said to me, I could flip it back.
26: He's a superior being. He is.
0: Yes, he is.
26: Yes.
0: I'm not denying that.
26: Yes.
0: But you got to be in tune with the times here, Sean. I'm dapping him up.
26: You're dapping him up.
0: I've made my decision.
26: Okay.
0: I wasn't going
26: to
0: do it.
26: So you know what? For the sake of it, I am going to go with nice to meet you. I'm going to give him the professional handshake.
0: No, but
26: and then I'm going to ask him when he comes on the air at 9:35. I am going to ask him about the strategy. Did I mess up? Should I have been? Am I worthy? Am I cool enough for the dap up? It's this pressure I put on myself.
0: When Dwight Walton comes in studio,
26: dap up.
0: It's a dap up.
26: Hug. Good to see you.
0: Okay,
26: but I've
0: okay,
26: known
0: okay.
26: Dwight for a long time.
0: Yes, that's right.
26: And he,
0: that's
26: quite right. frankly, he knows I am soul brother number one. He understands.
0: Easy now.
26: He knows that. Easy I have told now. Him that many times.
0: See now,
26: let me tell you something. I have been invited to the barber shop. I have been. Look at that.
0: Have
26: look.
0: Have you been to the cookout? Have you been to the cookout, Sean?
26: No, let's not get crazy. Let's not. That is
0: where your knees act like a table.
26: That is next level. That is next level. No, I have not been invited to the cookout, but I've been invited to maybe the first step that leads you to a cookout.
0: I'm dapping him up, man.
26: You're dapping him
0: up. It's going to be like a case study.
26: Okay.
0: And we're going to see. And you ask him, and I hope he answers honestly what he preferred.
26: We'll see if we messed up and the pressure, you know?
0: I think we have to do this now. We have to find out. I'll be the sacrificial lamb. I have no problem. If I embarrass myself, I got no problem.
26: Why don't you give him a full hug? Like a full arms wrapped around. Give him a hug. Give him a big hug.
0: Well, what are we talking about here?
26: Hey, nice to meet you. And then just go in for the hug. Bear hug him.
0: No.
26: Put your head on his shoulder.
0: That's why I think I should go first. Just in case I embarrass myself.
26: No, you're not going first.
0: Please?
26: No. You're not going first.
0: I mean, I just...
26: He's going to come in. He's going to walk through the door. He's going to come right into me. What are you going to do? Push me out of the way?
0: No, no.
26: You want to touch this guy so bad?
0: Okay.
26: You want to dap him up so bad?
0: No, I just, that's what people around the age of 30 do.
26: And what would you do if it was Davis Alexander? Dap up?
0: Same thing, man.
26: Dap up.
0: Same thing.
26: What if it was Lane Hudson?
0: That's more, but it's different because he's a hockey
26: probably,
0: player.
26: Yeah, you'd cry. Just, oh, Lane, I love you, no, Lane. Oh, I love okay. you, Lane.
0: Now you're getting carried away.
26: Laner.
0: Now you're getting carried away. But it's different. Hockey players are different, man. They don't do the dap up. They're handshake kind of guys.
26: Okay.
0: At least I think so.
26: Okay.
0: We'll find out.
26: Yeah, we will find out.
0: And I have no shame. I have no problem going up there and seeing.
26: It'll be great if he put up a roadblock. You went in for the dap up. He said, whoa, just kind of pulled back for a second, you know? That would be fantastic.
0: Now I'm thinking about
26: that. That would be fantastic.
0: Now I'm thinking whether or not I should do it.
26: That would be fantastic.
0: What should I do, Sean? What should I do?
26: I think you're right. I think you go for the dap up.
0: Okay.
26: I want to see you go in.
0: You know what would be great? If you just get that crisp dap up sound right after.
26: I'm not doing it.
0: Like the...
26: Yes. I agree, man.
0: Yeah.
26: I agree. You're not going to drop bro, are you?
0: I'll think about it.
26: Huh. I mean, you don't know the guy, you know? I just want to make sure it's professional.
0: Of course it's going to be professional.
26: I'm
0: not going to embarrass
26: myself. You keep it clean?
0: Myself. Of course,
26: okay.
0: man.
26: Okay.
0: You don't have to tell me those things.
26: Okay. Okay. Just want to make sure.
0: You know what I do, Sean?
26: I don't know what you do, Peter.
0: I know what I do. I got that swag.
26: So looking forward to this, the much-anticipated welcome to Wesley Sutton. Join us soon. Lots of activity, eh?
0: Yeah, too much.
26: Lots of...
0: Too much.
26: Our friends over on the French side at NRG 94.3 FM, they have lots of fun over there. They got music playing, they're hooting and hollering before the show and everything else, and us squares are in studio wondering about how we welcome in a professional athlete and what type of handshake we're going to
0: do. Well, you know, I just think it's a little too much on the French side, if I'm being honest, that early in the morning.
26: They're very rah-rah-rah.
0: Right, yeah, yeah.
26: They're very happy.
0: Like,
26: I run into them in the parking lot sometimes, and we come up in the elevator.
0: Why are you so happy?
26: Man, they are living their best life.
0: Of course.
26: You know why? Because they're all making bank, like serious bank, yes. And they're all celebrities. They're on TV shows, they're on comedy sketch shows in Quebec.
0: Yeah, but you really need an acoustic guitar at 4 in the morning or 5 in the morning. Come on, man. Just break it out in the afternoon.
26: You see the discrepancy in cars that are being driven into the parking lot from theirs to their side to our side, you know?
0: Yes.
26: Des vraies vedettes là-bas. There's Peter Vriones, some Sean Starr, a little behind schedule. Wesley Sutton joining us in studio. To dap up or
0: I'm doing it, man.
26: That is the question.
0: Doing it.
26: Stay tuned for the answers coming up. We'll also dive in. I want to talk to Pete about the Toronto Blue Jays and what's going on there. Vladimir Guerrero Jr., banged up.
0: Hit a homer.
26: George Springer, banged up, out of the lineup. Mm. Yeah, yeah, yeah. I don't know. Is there a light at the end of this tunnel here? I thought maybe there was. I thought there was a galvanizing moment after the deadline, but maybe that was wishful thinking. We'll dip our toes into the Blue Jays in a second.
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13: Good morning, everybody. 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Show's flying by again, huh?
14: Yeah, it is. It is. You know, as we get closer to welcoming Wes Sutton in studio here, Sean.
13: Yeah.
14: I'm a little worried that you're going to set me up.
13: Okay. You want to elaborate?
14: Because you won't let me go first.
13: Yeah.
14: But you're going in for the straight handshake.
13: Straight handshake. Wesley, so, pleasure to meet you. Nice to meet you, sir.
14: Easy.
13: What do you mean? Easy. It's a respect. Okay, it's respect. I'm meeting him.
14: You're 17 years his senior.
13: It doesn't matter. It doesn't matter. It's the first time I'm meeting the young man.
14: I think he might sir you.
13: I hope he doesn't. I will do a course correction. There's no sir here. He's a pro athlete. He plays for the Alouettes.
14: So I'm worried that you're going to go in for the straight handshake.
13: I'm keeping a business. Hi. I'm keeping a
14: professional. Great to meet you.
13: And maybe at the
14: end.
13: And
14: then he's going to expect me to go in for a handshake and follow suit. But then I'm going to go in there and it's just going to be awkward.
13: No, well, it's awkward if you make it. It has to feel natural. It has to feel natural.
14: I think it's all about the attack angle. You understand what I'm
13: saying?
14: I do.
13: I'm good at reading body language. You're going to see what it's like.
14: So you're starting from the hip, I assume. Going in with the handshake.
13: Yeah, I'm
14: going
13: to holster and then come out.
14: Exactly.
13: Boom.
14: Boom.
13: Yeah.
14: I got to go from kind of the shoulder.
13: So you have to take the lead. You have to take the lead.
14: I do. I got to go from here.
13: Yes.
14: About the head and neck area.
13: But you see, that's the part.
14: And then the attack angle is 45 degrees right down. Right down. That I have to set the tone right away
13: with
14: what I'm going with.
13: I agree, but that's
14: but it's
13: the
14: gotta
13: part,
14: be quick.
13: Peter, that makes me uncomfortable. Because again, when I'm at the golf course and I saw my buddy John the other day, I did the 45. What's up, bro?
14: And he was at the holster.
13: And no, he's my boy.
14: Okay.
13: So he sees me and he knows what's up.
14: Right.
13: Because we know each other.

0: We have known each other. I'm meeting Mr. Sutton for the first time.
1: Easy now.
0: For the first time.
1: Yes.
0: That's what I'm saying. But I want you to take charge. I want you to act like a man.
1: Yeah, look, I think he's just going to see the shirt. Got Vladdy Jr. on my shirt.
0: I see that
1: here.
0: Yeah.
1: Clearly young and hip because it's a print-on shirt, and that's what the kids do
0: but
1: nowadays.
0: But it's very faded.
1: No, it's not. That's what it's supposed to be like.
0: Is it?
1: Yeah. A couple of loose, straggly hairs on this.
0: Born ready. Better.
1: Yeah, you like it?
0: Did you sleep in that?
1: No.
0: Okay.
1: No.
0: Look at the arm sleeve. It's all rolled up.
1: Oh, yeah,
0: it's
1: better fix that.
0: Scruffy,
1: you
0: know?
1: Good now?
0: Yeah, much better now.
1: Oh, the other one, too. Got to fix that one.
0: You sleep with a shirt on or off?
1: It depends. I was shirt on yesterday.
0: Right.
1: Not this shirt.
0: Yeah.
1: Hmm. What?
0: I'm shirt off all the time.
1: All the time?
0: All the time.
1: Even in the winter?
0: I'm always ready, baby. In case. For just in case.
1: For?
0: Oh, the tender moments, you know?
1: Oh, okay.
0: You never know.
1: Shouldn't have asked.
0: Well, you did, and that's the danger of asking me questions,
1: you know,
0: Pete.
1: Now you got to picture it, and it's just... Ugh, sick.
0: Well, at least they're not with you, Peter. At least they're not tender moments with you. Always could be worse somehow, right? The Toronto Blue Jays could be worse. I thought maybe there was a galvanizing moment, you know? Post-trade deadline, leaving some guys on the team that you thought maybe were going to depart in order to, you know, restock the shelf, so to speak, and pivot and look forward to the next year. The Blue Jays still bringing up the rear of the American League East division. And they ran into a pretty exciting Philadelphia Phillies team. And as usual these days, Pete, the Toronto Blue Jays like to do a little bit more, like you would buy or sell, just a little extra work. This time, though, they come up on the wrong end in the bottom of the 12th inning.
2: Swinging a ground ball up the middle, it's through, it's a base hit, and the game's over. The Phillies win it. Derek Hill with a walk-off single past the drawn in infield.
0: So the Jays lose to the Phillies in 12. They're 56-63. I mean, are they going to get absolutely cracked? They've got the Boston Red Sox coming up after they just spent, the last seven away from home, the stadium formerly known as Sky Dome. But they got the Boston Red Sox on deck, and that series will begin tonight. First pitch just after 7 o'clock. Mm-hmm. I mean, obviously the Blue Jays season, has clearly not gone according to plan, according to expectation. But what now? What now for the fact that, you talked about Vladdy Guerrero Jr., who returned to the Jays lineup and homered on the road as he tends to do and has done all season long. I mean, what ultimately now is the takeaway from your side of the table when it comes to this team and the season that they're having?
1: Well, I think they have been playing a lot better since the deadline, so I will give them that. And we mentioned it last week, right? When you tell an athlete that they can't do something or their backs are against the wall, and you start to see that urgency. So when it comes to playing better baseball, the Blue Jays have done that since the deadline, which is a little bit surprising considering some of the names that they shipped out to other teams. But here they are, sitting 3.5 games back of the final wild card spot with 6 teams ahead of them. That's the problem here. It's not like you got to catch one team and you're 3.5 games back of that one team. You got to hope to play incredible baseball and then hope for some help on the out-of-town scoreboard, which just has not been happening here with regularity for the Blue Jays. So I think the goal from now until the end of the season is to not lose those fans that you gained in the World Series run. Because that's what this season was all about, right? It's following those expectations. And you got so close to beating the mighty Dodgers that a lot of new people got interested in your team. And they're still selling out every game, which is to my surprise. But they have done really well attendance-wise, despite the fact that they're just not a very fun team to watch,
0: right,
1: or haven't been for the majority of the season. So how can you ingratiate yourself with the fan base again? Can you give them some hope? Can you give them a little bit of light at the end of the tunnel heading into the next season? I think that's the goal here. You obviously want to make the playoffs, but I feel like that's a pretty far-fetched idea at this stage of the season considering where they're at. So to me, it's all about getting back in the good graces of the fans and playing good baseball from here on out.
0: So is this it? I mean, when we look at this schedule, starting tonight, the first of a four-game series with the Boston Red Sox, between today, August 12th, and August 23rd, they are going to play 13 games, all inside their own division. Four against the Red Sox, three against the Yankees. So a seven-game homestand against their two rivals in the American League. And then they go to Florida. They play the Rays three times and then go to New York City to play the Yankees three times. This is the season. This is, if you and I are having a conversation on the 24th of October, of August, excuse me, we're talking about the Blue Jays well out of it. And by that, I mean the wild card race, when you talk about the 3.5 game gap with a bunch of teams ahead of them, or a team that has somehow managed to rally and stay in the race, if not be knocking on the door or in it. Is that a fair way to look at the next 13 games, that their season will be defined between today and August 23rd?
1: Absolutely. And I think if you're the Blue Jays right now, your season is working in three-game increments. You're going series by series, just trying to gain, say, half a game per series.
0: Yeah,
1: that is your goal right now. You don't have the tiebreaker against a lot of the teams that are ahead of you, too, so that's another issue. So you're probably not 3.5 games back. You're probably 4.5 games back in reality. So I think it's just series by series, game by game, trying not to look ahead and just chipping away. You're chipping away. Right now, they are way over par, and they're trying to get a respectable scorecard by the end of the round.
0: Right.
1: That's just
0: trying to save it. Yeah.
1: That's the way I look at it. You got a couple of blow up holes and you're just trying to play bogey golf or par golf for the rest of the way.
0: The Texas Rangers, Detroit Tigers, Minnesota Twins, Cleveland Guardians, Baltimore Orioles, and the Seattle Mariners are all ahead of the Toronto Blue Jays in the AL wildcard race, led by the Yankees, followed by the Boston Red Sox. How many teams, Pete, do you think are catchable, passable here from the ones listed above Toronto in that wild card race?
1: Well, the two that really stand out there are probably Baltimore and Detroit, because they traded away a lot of players at the deadline. And when it comes to Detroit, I mean, look no further than their two best pitchers getting shipped away.
0: Right.
1: In Tarik Skubal and Casey Mize. So I think that's the one team that I would circle. And then Baltimore as well, who got rid of Adley Rutschman. They got rid of Tyler Wells, Taylor Ward. They got rid of a lot of big pieces on that team. But then, to their credit, they've both been playing pretty well since those moves have gone down. So I think if there are some teams that I circle that I think the Jays can surpass in a week or a couple of weeks,
0: yeah,
1: it's them two. But when it comes to Texas, I mean, they dog-walked the Blue Jays when they played at the Rogers Center. Who else is in that mix? I mean, they're not catching Boston in that wild card race. They're way ahead of them.
0: What if they've met? Man. Four-game series sweep over the Boston Red Sox would go a long way.
1: But then how many games back are you of them,
0: yeah,
1: right? Like, what, 10? So it's going to be a tough hill to climb there for the Blue Jays. So I'm looking at some potential teams that they could surpass. But, again, I'm just not holding my breath for them to be.
0: Why would you? What have they done that gives you this faint belief that you should?
1: I think lately they've played a lot better.
0: Agreed.
1: Situationally,
0: right,
1: to where they look a lot more like the 2025 Blue Jays in the last few series that they've played, because they're getting guys over, they're cashing guys in when they're on base. So those elements, I think, lead me to believe that they've just had a really bad season and they're starting to turn it up right now.
0: But they're so inconsistent.
1: But it's too little, too late.
0: Like, they don't score a lot of runs. You know, the consistency isn't there. You know, scoring two, winning a game 3-2, which is nice, but ultimately it's going to be tough. And maybe you're catching the Red Sox at the right time if you're a Jays fan going into this series that begins tonight, the first of four against Boston. The Red Sox come in on a two-game losing streak, so maybe there's something to that if you believe in momentum existing between one series ending and a new one starting. But first pitch tonight from Toronto as the Jays return home from a seven-game road trip and host the first of four against the Boston Red Sox. So looking forward to that. Something to watch tonight. You're going to be watching some of the tennis. Leila Fernandez loses to Naomi Osaka, 6-4, 6-4. So she's done at the tennis. And we'll get you up to speed a little bit as we move on. Don't forget Wes Sutton of the Montreal Alouettes joining us in studio in about 10 minutes or so. Looking forward to having him here, getting to know him a little bit, and diving into the Al's incredible season. 8-1 after a massive victory at Molson Stadium on Saturday afternoon against the Edmonton Elks. It's the Morning Show. Peter Vrionis and Sean Starr were with you until 10.
3: Hi, it's Ken Connors. 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I go get my Habs fix and I check in with Campbell versus Gallo. Sean and Mitch cover everything from why the team has a hard time protecting a lead to who should be playing on the first line with Nick and Cole. 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
6: We have an accident on northbound Icarie at the Jean Talon entrance now, the end of the entrance, and so it is affecting traffic on the auto route. Eastbound Trans-Canada slows at Côte-de-l'Est to board Icarie South. Met westbound from Lacadie to Icarie. It backs up on Laurentian South at Henri Bourassa, 25 south for Lafontaine Tunnel from Sherbrooke. 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
0: Thank you, Samuel Piet. The CF Montreal side, what type of break are they on? Because they're back in action in 5 days.
1: Is it a bye week in the CFL? In MLS?
0: Yeah, they play DC United next.
1: Saturday.
0: Wes Sutton is here. He's in the lobby.
1: Oh, he's here?
0: Yeah.
1: Well, I'm going to go down and...
0: No, I don't. I'm going to go down.
1: No. No, I could go down. You just wait here.
0: Yeah, but then I'm not going to see the dap up.
1: Well, no, we'll run it back in here.
0: Well, that's going to be stupid. How are you going to do? You got to handshake him twice?
1: Okay. You know what? You go down and get him. You shake his hand.
0: Yeah. Okay, yeah. That's the plan.
1: And then I...
0: Okay, quickly. Then, we got some text on this, on the conversation we had here. I don't want to make him wait forever.
1: Good morning, gents. You understand that Wes is listening and is aware of all of this from Roberto.
0: I asked Pete that question off the air.
1: No, but he's not. Roberto doesn't know.
0: I asked Pete the question. I go, what do you think the percentage chance is that Wes was listening to that conversation?
1: Not high.
0: I said
1: 0%. Not high. Dog days of summer at the radio station. What else? All this overthinking by Pete. You just got to go with the handshake or you're going to end up making a fool of yourself.
0: Yeah, do the dap up. I want to see you do it.
1: I'm doing the dap up.
0: Okay.
1: Good morning. It would be so funny if he didn't show up.
0: No, he's here. He's here. I just got an email. I was thinking about that. I looked over my shoulder to see if anybody was in the lobby, but okay, good.
1: So we're going to act like...
0: I'm going down to get him.
1: You're going down to shake his hand.
0: Shake his hand.
1: And I didn't see any of it, but so I don't know.
0: But now I'm going to have the awkward elevator conversation.
1: Oh, yeah.
0: Maybe he's an athlete. Maybe they'll want to... But he's got a calf injury. I'm going to ask him the question.
1: About the calf?
0: Or the elevator? You want to take the elevator or your calf? Okay. We'll be back with Wes Sutton of the Montreal Alouettes. Get ready for the handshake controversy. Resolve next.
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31: And it's first and goal from the 9. Receivers go in motion. Alexander looking to throw. Out to the outside. He's got Philpott turning up towards the pylon. Touchdown, Montreal! Philpott's got two.
0: There it is, one of four touchdowns from Davis Alexander. You heard from Marco Brouillette, who provides the analysis on TSN 690 radio calls for us here on your home for Montreal Alouettes football, TSN 690. I asked him point blank, the MOP frontrunner right now, now that Week 10 is in the books for the now 8-1 Montreal Alouettes, 5-0 at Molson Stadium in front of the largest crowd of the year, over 22,000 Saturday afternoon. And right now, backing up, Pete, the perspective we shared together last week on the show, Davis Alexander, the MOP front runner, coming off a four-touchdown performance and a 48-30 win over the Edmonton Elks. A pleasure to have Wesley Sutton. Can I call you Wes, Wesley?
32: Yes, sir. Yes, you can.
0: Told you. I told you he was going to drop the sir reference.
32: I said that.
0: Before you joined us, Wes, yes. Before you joined us, you know, Pete and I were talking about the handshake protocol, you know. This is the first time I've gotten to meet you. I've watched you play.
32: Yes.
0: I've watched you play. And I wasn't sure. And this is maybe an indication of how neurotic I am as an individual, you know.
32: Mm-hmm. Yeah.
0: I was thinking about, what do I do? What do I do? Do I just go the traditional nice to meet you, pleasure to be here? Do I dap you up? What's the protocol here? And so Pete and I decided that he was going to dap. I was going to go professional. I'm curious what you did. I make the right choice? Did Pete make the right choice? I'm just curious.
32: I think, yeah, when I initially saw you first,
0: yeah,
32: the handshake was professional.
0: Professional.
32: And then, you
0: good
32: know,
0: grip? Was the grip
32: yeah,
0: okay?
32: Yeah, it was on point.
0: That's
32: it
0: fair.
32: Was, and
0: that's
32: then
0: fair.
32: When I got into the studio, you know, make me feel comfortable, give me a nice dap with Pete. I was,
0: he
32: was
0: came
32: more
0: in hot.
32: Casual.
0: Yeah,
32: it was nice.
1: You know? I said it was all about the angle, you know? So if you're coming in from the hip, you're going to expect a handshake,
32: exactly.
1: but I went high right away.
0: Yeah.
1: So then you know I'm coming in with the dap up. I think I did the right thing there, Sean.
32: It was perfect.
0: It was. But I feel now the next time we should meet, you know, because I think I've been to an Owls game. Mm-hmm. I think I'm going to get a field pass next time, you know. Hopefully you're going to be on the field. We'll talk about that, obviously. But now that I think I'm close to saying I think we're very good friends now in the, in the 5 minutes we've known each other. I think I'm comfortable with the dap up situation the next time. I don't think I would step over the line, so to speak.
32: No, no, not at all. Dap up would be perfect.
0: I love it. So how you feeling? Welcome to the studio. Welcome to this. We have an Alouettes helmet there. Mm-hmm. You don't have to put it on. It's okay. This is a no contact show.
32: Yeah.
0: I'm old. I don't need to be hit, certainly, by someone like you. But how you feeling? Obviously not there on Saturday afternoon. Mm-hmm. Some key players, including yourself, not there to watch that. I'm curious about the game. But more importantly, how's the body? How you feeling going into a bye week here?
32: Yeah, I feel really good. I just had a minor strain in my calf that sat me out. Going into this week, obviously it was a big week. regard to who we were playing, big opponent, you know, top two teams in the league. But, you know, kind of looking at the future, we had a bye week coming up after. So, I mean, talked to the coaches and Coach Moss, obviously, and he told me this to just to rest and kind of get 2 weeks, you know, to relax and kind of get back and get my body feeling right. So I feel really good. I'm trending towards being back after the bye week. So
0: the bye week came at a good time?
32: Perfect time.
0: Perfect time, huh? And so how difficult is it to not play has got to kill you? You know, regardless of whether you're playing, to go extreme, the Red Blacks are terrible. They're they're 0-8. You guys have cracked them. They're here. Doesn't matter. You've got their number. That is defined. They're 0-8. So whether you play Ottawa or you're playing a team like Edmonton leading the West Division, just tagged them with their third loss of the season on Saturday afternoon, I would imagine as a pro athlete, it's got to kill you not to be out there. Are you able to kind of still have fun and enjoy the show even though you're not in the action?
32: I mean, how could you not enjoy the show?
0: It's
32: a great show, man. The greatest show on turf right
0: now.
32: I definitely had a different perspective. Just, you know, seeing, you know, when you're playing, you come off the sideline, you're on the bench, you're looking at the iPad a lot, you're, you know, communicating with the coaches, you're not really paying attention to the offense or the special teams. You kind of just, when they say defense is up, you just get back up off the bench and, you know, go out there. So being on the sideline for the whole game, it was, you know, like I said, it's just a different perspective. Obviously, I don't like being in that position, but just being there for the guys in a different way, watching the offense do all the, you know, amazing things that they do, it was very fun. I had a great time. Obviously, like I said, it sucks not being out there and going to war with my teammates and with my guys. But you know, it's not always about me. It's not all, you know, I'm a selfish guy. So, you know, just being there for my teammates. I'm also a captain on the team, so I can't just be, you know, sitting back and
0: eating hot dogs.
32: Poor me, you know? I gotta show up in a different way. So I was able to do that on Saturday.
1: And when it comes to the defense, I mean, you said greatest show on turf. Like, that's how good this offense has been all year. And Davis Alexander going to win the MOP, Tyson Philpott breaking records. So how do you guys balance, you know, knowing that your offense is going to put up that many points and stay on the field for as long as they do? How do you guys stay engaged and make sure that you guys are making plays and you're all over that football field on defense?
32: I think we've built a dominant defense over the past few years, being, you know, winning the Grey Cup in 23. I think that was the year that we kind of established ourselves as a dominant defense. Obviously, going to 24 and 25 last year, we've been pretty dominant. This year, we kind of started a little slow, giving up more points than usual. But, I mean, you know, just, I mean, we feed off each other. You know, we feed off of, you know, seeing the offense score points. It's like kind of, you know, in the past, we've had to score a lot on defense. We've had to, you know, kind of hold more of the weight, being, you know, just kind of the offense going, you know, up and down, not really scoring as many points over the last few years. But this year, it's like, if we, you know, if we just hold them to less than 20, like, we know our offense, they're putting up 30 plus every week. So I mean, it's just, it's fun. Like, you see them making plays, it's like, shoot, let's go out there, it's our turn now. So I think that's, you know, that's what it is. We're playing complementary football.
0: And when it comes to like the three phases of the game, I mean, your team is clearly growing, right? Mm-hmm. Dedmon back now, healthy. The return game seems to be on point. The defense, yeah. which has always been, and we speak about this often, right? Like for years and years, and I know you've been with the Alouettes for six seasons now, yeah. that you think about like the identity of the team, the captains on defense, the mm-hmm. bend, never break kind of defense. And I think it's grown as the season has moved on. But right now, everyone's talking about, as you put it, the most electrifying mm-hmm. part of the game is what Snead's doing, what Philpott's doing, what Tice is doing, what Davis Alexander is doing, right? Yeah. Anthony Calvillo's offense as the OC, really video game style numbers, yeah. right? But when it comes to the growth in the season, and you watch how this team has done, I mean, it's week 10 now in the books. I mean, obviously you got to feel dangerous watching how this team has performed. Like, I don't believe in the peaking too early. I think you're mm-hmm. revving up the engine at the right time. What's your read on this?
32: Yeah, I think we're trending in the right direction for sure. We've been steady, you know, continuing to get better. Like you said, we had some injuries, you know, that were in the beginning of the season that were kind of hindering us a bit, especially on special teams. But having Dedmon back, he's a very explosive returner, as you can see. At any moment, you know, he's breaking one tackle away from scoring. I think we have great momentum right now. You know, we never get too high. We never get too low, though. You know, we've been last year in August, we were 0-5.
0: Yeah.
32: We had a terrible, you know, month, probably the worst month of my professional career ever. And then we ended up, you know, being in the Grey Cup. Obviously, we didn't win it. But obviously, that's in the past. But it's just, we understand how we've lost before and, you know, continue to stick together and, you know, continue to look at the next week and not, you know, focus too much on the past and, you know, what happened, just kind of pushing towards the next week. Coach Moss preaches that a lot. So it's the same approach now. You know, whether we're winning or losing, we approach every day the same. And, you know, we're just here to work and get better, and we love competing. We do it every day in practice. And then, you know, we go out there and show it on the field, and, you know, the score ends up, showing itself and ends up being a good score. So
1: yeah, and we were lucky enough to have Coach Jason Moss on with us every Wednesday here at 7:20. And you could tell this guy, everything is intense.
32: Yes.
1: Even when he's talking to us on air at 7:20 on a Wednesday, he's intense.
0: Even his pickleball game.
1: Yeah, we've heard about the pickleball, we've heard about the ping pong.
32: Yes.
1: Like, with you guys being as good as you are and mm-hmm. like this well-oiled machine, mm-hmm. how important is that internal competition
32: yeah.
1: for you guys to stay sharp? Because we know that you guys are lighting the league on fire, but mm-hmm. how do you guys stay sharp within that dressing room there?
32: Yeah, I mean, like you said, we compete all the time. We got ping pong in the locker room. We got pickleball in the locker room. We got all kind of games. We make up random games, you know, to compete with each other. We compete with each other in learning French lessons and stuff. We have different Coach Moss puts together it's basically called a bird's nest, but we have different position groups that are, you know, together in a group, and we all kind of, it's led by a different coach. So each group is led by a different coach. We have obviously different positions in within the group, just building camaraderie with other position groups, you know, with DBs with the O-line, you know, DBs with kickers, you know, like,
0: that's
32: he's
0: nice.
32: Building that camaraderie.
0: Remember,
32: you know?
0: Remember the Titans style.
32: Yeah, exactly,
0: yeah,
32: yes.
0: Yeah, yeah.
32: And we compete in those teams, you know, against each other. So, like I said, we compete, you know, like I said, learning French, different French lessons, different words. I mean, he bleeds competition, and obviously you can see it on the field. But I mean, if you come out to practice, it looks the same way. It's every day we're out there, we're competing, we're going hard. We're not worried about, you know, obviously, as Davis and Tyson and Snead, you know, these are the guys on offense that are the guys and, you know, the main components of the offense. But they're out there grinding, you know, like they're taking all the reps. They're, you know, putting in the work. Mm-hmm. And that's a sign of a good team. You know, nobody's sitting out. Nobody's, you know, bigger than the program. And obviously you can see it you know, on game day.
0: Wes Sutton joining us in the studio. The Owls on a bye week, have 48-30 win over Edmonton on Saturday afternoon. Massive crowd. Crowd's pumping. Great to see, right? I mean, not only, I mean, winning is winning, but winning with style, winning with flair, winning in a dominant way can be very contagious.
32: Yeah.
0: The pride of Chandler, Arizona. I ask you, I mean, is your journey to land with the Montreal Alouettes, Grey Cup champ, that's always nice. Who's got the ring?
32: And
0: where's your ring?
32: It's at home in Arizona.
0: Okay.
32: I don't bring it up here because I'm back and forth moving a lot.
0: So yeah, that's fair.
32: I got to keep it safe.
0: It's fair. You know, I've had a chance to speak to a bunch of athletes, I guess, in my radio career. And some of them, you know, give it to mom or give it to dad. It's with someone special. I'm always curious where the ring is, you know?
32: It's at home in my room. It's in a safe spot.
0: I love that.
32: Safe spot.
0: You know, CFL All-Star three times in your career. And I wonder about... I take you back to your college days, coming up and going through the professional football ranks before you landed here. I mean, was the CFL ever on the radar, you know? Something you thought about eventually as an option?
32: Yeah. I mean, obviously, when you're playing, you know, any sport or doing anything professionally, you want to get to the highest level. So NFL was always on my radar and the first thing that, you know, I wanted to become in my professional career. Obviously took a different route. I didn't know much about the CFL. Being an American, they don't really broadcast it too much.
0: Yeah.
32: The NFL is, you know, a juggernaut in itself. So, like, you know, they obviously watching a lot of NFL games. But me, I love the sport. I love playing football. When I got the opportunity to come up here, I said yes immediately, but I didn't really know what I was getting myself into. I had never been to Canada. I'd never been up here. Definitely hadn't ever thought about, heard about Montreal. But ever since I got here, I mean, this is exactly where I'm supposed to be.
0: Right.
32: And, you know, just being surrounded by the many guys over the years that I've, you know, come across in the locker room and the coaches and, you know, it's been a great time. I've been enjoying the journey. It's been up and down, but that's with anything, you know, anything that's worth doing. You know, it's going to take some perseverance and it's going to take some times where you got to pick yourself up. And but hey, you know, we've been moving in the right direction.
0: You're cooking,
32: man. It looks better than ever right now.
0: You're cooking.
32: So
0: listen, I want to get to know a little bit more about, you know, life for you in Montreal and what you obviously think about the city and everything else. You don't mind? You're a handsome man.
32: I appreciate that.
0: Not that would make this conversation awkward.
32: not at all.
0: You a single guy? A relationship guy?
32: I am single. Freshly single?
0: I wouldn't say freshly, but
32: over like the last year.
0: Okay.
32: A year. I guess that's still fresh. I was in a relationship for a few years with somebody that I met here.
0: Yeah.
32: In Montreal, but
0: it's a good city to meet people in.
32: It's a great city.
0: Oh, listen to this guy. He knows what's up.
32: You see the smile.
0: Yeah. So before we're going to take a quick break, Wesley Sutton will stay with us until the end of the show coming up, right? But you talked about like the dream of the NFL, right, for a second. I know you were at Eagles camp in 2019, rookie camp, as an undrafted player. There's so much talk, and I think maybe some need a little bit of an education. Like, from my perspective, I always get the sense that the CFL and the NFL talent level is kind of close.
32: Yeah.
0: Outside of maybe a wide receiver position, high-end cornerback, quarterback. But outside of that, it's kind of close. What's the perspective from a guy that's been to rookie camp and is an all-star in the CFL? How close is the talent gap between the two leagues?
32: I don't think there's much of a gap at all. Obviously, like you said, you have your superstars in the NFL that are just, you know, naturally gifted. You know, I mean, they're obviously getting a lot of money because of their talents. And those are the one-offs, obviously. But, I mean, I see guys... like I said, come in and out of the locker room that have played, you know, in the NFL for several years or, you know, had success even. And then they come to the CFL and they think it's, you know, it's going to be a walk in the park and they're just going to get everything handed to them. And, you know, obviously they get slapped in the face a little bit because there's great competition here. It's great football. It's great talent. Great coaching also. So yeah, I don't think the talent gap is that big at all. Like, you know, you obviously see guys even going from the CFL to the NFL and, and being successful. It's just about opportunity. It's just about, you know, right place, right time. The NFL is a very political league, you know, in regard to who you know and how you got there, what school you went to, and I mean, that's life in general. You know, sometimes it's just about who you know. So, but I mean, the CFL talent is not any less than the NFL. Like I said, I've seen guys come from the NFL to the CFL and CFL to the NFL.
0: Sure, sure.
32: It all looks the same.
0: I mean, so. I've seen that. Like, you know, I've been watching the league a long time. I remember when Ricky Williams came over. Yeah. That wasn't a thing. I think Chad Ochocinco got more parking tickets than yards. You know what I'm saying? Like,
32: It was Johnny Manziel.
0: Johnny football. Oh, boy. Now, that was fun. That was a fun time.
1: A lot of Johnny Manziel
0: that's
1: jerseys.
0: Right.
1: Still
0: that's right.
1: Today.
32: Really.
1: I believe pretty surprising.
0: First pass as an Alouette was an interception.
1: Yes.
32: Oh, man.
0: I remember our play-by-play man at the time. I'll never forget the calls. Johnny, no! Johnny, no! That was first pass. We're having fun with Wes Sutton joining us in studio as we wrap up our conversation talking about the juggernaut 8-1 Montreal Alouettes. We'll wrap it up next.
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0: Wrapping up with Wes Sutton in studio for the Montreal Alouettes coming off a 48-30 win over Edmonton. And you're here in Montreal. You live in a fun part of town, no doubt. What have you gotten to enjoy about this city? You know, earlier in the conversation you talked about, listen, I get it. You're from, you know, Arizona, you know, hyper-focused on life of a pro football player in the making. And now Canada is the option where you make a living. Mm-hmm. You kind of call it home for a chunk of the year.
32: Yeah.
0: What have you gotten to love about this city that I call home?
32: Yeah. I like to call this my second home also.
0: Yeah.
32: Like you said, I've been here for 6 years now. I love the diversity in the city. Mm-hmm. Just, you know, people. I mean, I have conversations with people, and they tell me they're from places that I've only seen on the map. You know, and like I haven't visited or knew anybody from there. Love the food here.
0: Yeah.
32: Very good food.
0: You got a spot you like?
32: Oh, I have a lot of spots.
0: Yeah. You been to Saté Bros?
32: I have.
0: Saté's all right.
32: Yes,
0: huh? Yeah.
32: Great spot.
0: Yeah.
32: I would say though, like my go-to, my family also loves it, is Bevo and
0: oh, nice.
32: Old Port,
0: yeah.
32: Italian place.
0: Yeah, of course. Yeah.
32: We're actually there last night.
0: Nice.
32: Like I said, my family's in town. And,
0: yep.
32: My sister, she's here as well, and I took her there. This actually last night was the second time we went because she requested to go again.
0: Okay.
32: After the first time.
0: Okay.
32: She said, "Oh, I love it so much.
0: Yeah,
32: can
0: yeah.
32: we go back?"
0: But you're like, "Hold on, there's a lot of great spots in this city, you know?"
32: But I like what I like,
0: yeah.
32: you know, and then like being my sister, I'm like, I understand. Like, you know, she wants good food. She wants to be happy when she
0: yeah,
32: goes
0: yeah,
32: sit
0: yeah,
32: down.
0: Yeah. Yeah.
32: She doesn't want to try too much other stuff. She found something that
0: right.
32: she liked in the new city. She's like, hey, let's go back.
0: I get it.
32: So I said, hey, I'm with you. Let's
0: yeah,
32: do
0: yeah,
32: it.
0: Yeah, yeah, yeah. What's the check situation? I guess you're picking up the check, huh?
32: Oh, yeah, yeah.
0: yeah.
32: And my family's here, I do.
0: yeah, yeah, no problem. Okay, we're going back to
32: that. Yeah, they spent a lot of money to come out here, so I do pick up.
0: That's got to feel rewarding, too. I mean, it's, you know, your journey as an individual to get where you're, I mean, you put the work in,
32: yeah.
0: you know. I feel like we're almost in the same kind of shape, you know?
32: Yeah, we look the same.
0: I agree.
1: Take it easy.
0: I agree. But it's also like the path that the family has made in order
32: yeah.
0: to help push you, right? So I got to feel, it's got to be so rewarding for you as an individual to,
32: mm-hmm.
0: when your sister or your parents come over, it's like, I got you. It's
32: yes.
0: good, you know? Like, let me, in my own way, do what I can to kind of pay back, and we can all enjoy this success.
32: Definitely, yeah.
0: Know?
32: They, like, there was a rough patch in my career out of college, you know, trying to figure out where I was going to play or if I was going to play. And my family, you know, allowed me to chase the dream and continue to, you know, support me in that way. And that meant a lot to me. And then having them come up here, just seeing a new, being in Canada, new country, obviously Montreal being a new city, just allowing them to see it and experience it. I mean, they enjoy it so much, you know, and after this, I'm going to go, they're leaving today, so I'm going to go
0: right.
32: say bye to them, but.
0: You're not driving to the airport, are you?
32: No.
0: That's brutal,
32: not.
0: Man.
32: Yeah,
0: you got to avoid that.
32: That's too much traffic.
0: Yeah, no kidding.
32: It's the worst drive.
0: yeah, yeah.
32: I've done it too many times.
0: Yeah, I feel you. Yeah, no kidding. Thank you so much for being here, man.
32: Thank you. I appreciate it.
0: I'm going to put you on a spot here.
32: Mm-hmm.
0: It's great cup time, right?
32: Yes.
0: It's great cup
32: yes,
0: time.
32: Sir.
0: Let's go. Let's
32: Taking
0: go.
32: It one game at a time, but yes, that's. That is our aware, like Coach Moss likes to say, our focus is every day,
0: yes.
32: you know, getting
0: yes.
32: better. But
0: yeah.
32: our awareness is obviously Grey Cup and finishing first in the East,
0: yeah.
32: Getting that bye week and, you know, having the fans come out. It's going to be an amazing show, you know, East Final at home,
0: mm-hmm.
32: if everything continues to go the right way.
0: That's right.
32: But, yeah, I mean, it's, like I said, it's the greatest show on turf. You got to come out and see it. Yeah, we're trending in the right direction.
0: You back on the field Thursday against Ottawa?
32: Yes.
0: Next Thursday?
32: I should be, yeah,
0: yeah.
32: If everything continues to go the right direction, positively, yes.
0: Fantastic. Thank you so much for being here, man.
32: Thank
0: Conversation
32: you very
0: flowed.
32: Much.
0: It was really fast.
32: I
0: really appreciate
32: it.
0: Enjoy the rest of you. Enjoy the family
32: Thank
0: while you still
32: you.
0: Have them here, man. And much health
32: much.
0: And much success. And looking forward to talking to you again soon. And hopefully as a second-time Grey Cup champ.
32: Thank you, guys.
0: Wesley
32: I appreciate
0: Sutton,
32: it.
0: Thank you so much. Peter Vrionis, thank you as always, my man. We'll be back here tomorrow on the program, bright and early. You know, we do this. We're on the air live at 6 a.m.
32: Wow. That's early.
0: It's a commitment, you know?
32: I love it. I love it.
0: See? Let's go, Pete. Let's go, Pete.
1: Let's go.
0: We'll see you tomorrow at 6 a.m. Thank you, everybody.
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8: It's a pretty light drive, just slowing a touch on northbound DeCarry at Jean Talon, eastbound Trans-Canada at Côte de l'Est to board DeCarry South. It's heavy through to Stinson on the eastbound Met. Westbound side of the Met slows at Saint-Michel, then from the Laurentian Autoroute to Sainte-Croix and 15 south to board the Metropolitan backing up at Côte-Vertu. 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I'm Debbie Marcellos from the CJAD 800 Traffic Center.
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0: 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Campbell versus Gallo.
1: Campbell is like the best of the best. Oh my God, Mitch Gallo, what is going on?
0: With Sean Campbell and Mitch Gallo.
2: Oh.
1: Every 5 seconds they're yelling.
3: Woo! Yeah! Let's go!
2: Nice woohoo! Woo! Yeah!
3: I can't do it! Can't do it! Won't do it!
2: Can't do it, won't do it.
0: The battle begins now.
3: Come on!

Good morning and welcome to Campbell versus Gallo here on TSN 690. Once again, no Campbell, no Gallo. I'm Joey Elias along with Dan Shear. We will be with you until 2 o'clock. A lot to cover today. We're going to cover some owls.

0: It's like a free ad right there for Tim's.
1: Oh, you're right. I should have said had my coffee.
0: It's all good.
1: And bagel.
0: Well, that's more than I had. I'm just having my coffee right now. What's left of it. You had a great weekend, I'm assuming. A lot of tennis. I know you played some tennis. I know you went to tennis. Yeah. I know you played ball last night.
1: Mm-hmm. I worked the Owls game.
0: Yeah.
1: What a game. That offense.
0: Listen, I was not worried at all about the whole Elks thing, about them being the second best team in the CFL when they came into Montreal. And the Owls made easy work of them, really. They were not intimidated.
1: No.
0: That's the thing about this Owls team. You cannot intimidate them. We'll get into that in a little bit later. And, of course, just a whack of news coming out of everywhere. There's some weird stuff that went down in baseball and then injuries in football occurring again. But as we start our last bet from last week, you said you gave me Ben Shelton.
1: Yeah.
0: Was he going to be around on Monday, which is today?
1: Mm-hmm.
0: And I thought, all right, he'll win the first one. And everybody else
1: smoked him
0: that was seeded is going down. And he's a defending champ. And I thought, well, you know, all the dominoes are falling. Why not let the other dominoes fall?
1: Yeah.
0: I have nothing against Shelton. You know what I mean?
1: Uh-huh.
0: But I just thought, well, maybe he won't be around on Monday. Guess what, Joey Elias? Loser. I lost. Because Shelton won both.
1: He is so good in Canada. He won the tournament last year.
0: Yeah.
1: And yet to drop a set this tournament so far. He looks unbelievable. Took down Zizou Bergs. I think it was 6-2, 6-3. And then 6-3, 6-2. Then he took down Fonseca yesterday. And Fonseca was actually up a break in the second set. And when Shelton goes down a break, it's usually done because his return game isn't great. It's gotten a lot better, obviously. Ended up breaking back, ended up breaking again, and took the second set. I believe in the end it was 7-6 for Shelton in the second set. So 6-3, 7-6. And he just looks absolutely dominant once again in Canada. Probably the favorite, I would say, to win this tournament. As I said, hasn't dropped a set. And we got great matches tonight if it doesn't rain. We got Hodor Fiese, which is...
0: Well, this is your guy.
1: Yeah.
0: Right? You really are big on Hodor.
1: Yeah.
0: And watching a little this weekend, you're not alone.
1: Mm-hmm.
0: Because everybody on the broadcast started talking about another Spaniard named Rafa.
1: Yeah.
0: Right? That's the way they framed it. Now, I don't know if he wants to be known as that. I don't know if he wants to go down as the other Rafa. You know what I mean? Like, I think he wants to make a name for himself. So it's Hodor with a J.
1: Correct.
0: That's the way I look at
1: it.
0: How good is his chance right now? I mean, obviously, it's a 1-in-8.
1: Yeah. If you look at the betting odds, he's tied with Shelton. I checked last night. I don't know if it was maybe a change, but he was tied with Shelton for the co-favorite of the tournament. But he has a big test today against Fiese. And Fiese is having a fantastic season. And he's due for a big title win, Fiese. I'm not saying he's going to beat Hodor, but I wouldn't be totally shocked to see maybe a little bit of a disappointing match from Hodor and a big Fiese win. Not saying that'll happen. I will be there tonight. I'm supposed to go. First time this year I'm going with my wife. We usually go pretty often together, but first time this year. I hope it does not rain. But Hodor, we watched him yesterday. I actually watched him, Joey, with two of my friends. Watched him practice. And all these big players, they have so many people watching them practice. He still doesn't have that many people watching him. The name is still not out there. I think it's going to take for the name to really get out there to have a big U.S. Open run. I think that's really going to be his breakout if he goes deep. But I got to watch. I stood right in the front. Not many people around me. Got great pictures, videos. Still, people still don't really know who he is.
0: Well, I mean, all right. So let's get into our hot topics, and we'll start with...

0: And this is one of the things I heard this weekend, mm-hmm. is a gentleman that I ran into said to me, I don't know anybody. Why should I go? And this is a problem sometimes, is that for the casual fan mm-hmm. who's not a Daniel Scheer, right, is more like me. Just a casual fan will watch the big tournaments and then will watch the ones when they're in their own city. That was a problem, I think, that this tournament, and there were some empty seats when I was watching. Now, it could have been the weather.
1: There were empty seats.
0: There, it could have been the weather, but I do believe that lack of name recognition is hurting this tournament now. I thought it was fun watching the upsets happen, not thinking later on, you know, for the quarterfinals, the semifinals. The finals will be full no matter who's in because it's the finals and someone's going to raise a trophy mm-hmm. and everybody wants to see mm-hmm. that. But do you think that's an issue?
1: It is the biggest issue. I think that it's killing the tournament. I'm sure the directors and everyone in there in IGA Stadium are absolutely hating this, Joey. Tonight, for example, there's only two matches today. Hodor Feast is the first one. It's scheduled for 6 p.m. There will be people at that match 6 p.m. because they're going from work. It's not so late. Maybe they could bring their kids. But the match afterwards, no matter what time that match ends, if it's two sets, three sets, let's say it's two sets, let's say it's quick, and the next match is at 7:30, 7:45, which is prime time. I mean, it's a Monday, so people want to go. I have to go to work tomorrow. But
0: they had to go to work today.
1: Yeah, of course. But it's still prime time, 7:45. The match is Nakashima against Dardari. I'm going to tell you right now, Joey, that match, I don't even think it'll be half capacity tonight because of the names. Nakashima in the tennis world is decently known. Dardari, top 20 player, people still don't know the name. Italian player, plays very well on clay, starting to get really good on hard courts. But this match tonight, because of the names, doesn't, like, if we had Alcaraz, or if we had even Fonseca move on and played today, they would fill the seats tonight. It is going to be, I'm not going to say empty, but it's going to look not great.
0: All right. Well, on the flip side, you have the women in Toronto, mm-hmm. and you had the number one, Sabalenka, go down. Everybody seems to enjoy this when she loses. I don't know why she is so polarizing. Like, some people really, really like her, mm-hmm. but the people that don't. And I don't know why that is, but she went down. The big news was yesterday that Naomi Osaka defeated Leila Fernandez, the only Canadian left in the draw over there, and that brought them big numbers. But they have bigger names mm-hmm. on the women's side, right? They still have Anisimova.
1: She's out now. She's out.
0: Oh, who was the other
1: Swiatek.
0: One?
1: Swiatek.
0: Swiatek and all that. So, and you have Coco Gauff.
1: Yeah, yeah.
0: These are big names.
1: Rybakina, she's two in the world.
0: You know, that people recognize and they know. So I think that when it all breaks down, you may see that Toronto had more attendees mm-hmm. than Montreal. And the only reason being, it has nothing to do with the facilities. It has nothing to do with what city is hosting it. It has everything to do with name recognition. That's my take. All right, let's move on to the second rapid fire, which is, of course, the Alouettes. They now go into their bye week. They are the tops in the CFL. They had a massive game over the weekend, a nice 3 o'clock, and the weather held up. Everybody was like, oh, man, because I got up that day. I got up on Saturday, and I was like, it is going to rain. I feel for those going to the football game. And then it held out. Which is great because they got to see a very entertaining game, and Davis Alexander and everybody on that receiving core, fantastic game. Tice, again, running for 100 yards, another 40 receiving, so 140 from scrimmage for that man. There's a part of me that doesn't want them to stop playing. Because they're on such a roll. And yes, the next game when they come back is a Thursday night game against the Red Blacks. So right now the Red Blacks, no wins. Maybe they win this weekend. So the next game for the Alouettes in a week and change will be against either an O team or a team with one win? Wouldn't you want to, if you're on this heater, don't you want to continue? And I get you want to rest up your bodies and stuff like that and let the players go out, have a good time, where if they go on vacation or whatever like that. But there's a part of me, I'm like, you know, when the engine's running on full, why stop it? Why slow it down to come into the station?
1: I'm trying to think. I think they're happy with the bye still coming now.
0: I'm sure they are.
1: They played a lot of football.
0: Yes.
1: They've played a lot of football. But I get what you're saying. I know you want to keep the streak going and you play Ottawa in your
0: next
1: game.
0: It's not just that. I think it's just that they're in the zone right now. And the window is so open for them to take everything. So I get it. Yes, do you want to take it easy and rest your players and tell your players at this point, well, it's the midway point of the season. So if you have some bumps and bruises, which I'm sure a lot of the players do, rest up. You know, you want to go visit your families, go visit your families. Maybe they're going to stick around in town, go to Lasso. I mean, they went to Oceaga, a bunch of owls, so why not catch some country? But yeah, so they have the week off. We will be talking with Joey Alfieri at 11:40, and we will talk about the season, the weekend game, the season so far, and what we can expect from the Owls in the second half of the season. All right, let's move on now. PGA, the last tournament, was played yesterday, and now only the top 70 are in this week's tournament, and this is for the FedEx playoffs. Some big names missed getting into the top 70. Keegan Bradley was one. Brooks Koepka, who made his way back to the PGA Tour, missed out and called himself pathetic. Did you see that? He said, the fact that I could not crack the top 70 is pathetic. He says, I have to go back and reassess everything. I think that's a little much. But really what you want to do is you want to get into the top 30. Because the top 30 get into the Tour Championship. No Canadians are in the top 30. And to be honest, the Canadians, if they would like to move on, they have to have an incredible tournament this weekend to make it into the top 50 to move on to the BMW. The Canadians, you have Yelimaraju, who is a rookie. He is in 57th spot. So he's got seven spots to climb. Then you have Corey Connors at 59 and Nick Taylor at 63. So if the Canadian contingent really wants to make a run and try to get into the FedEx Finals, they're going to have a long haul to do that. The top five right now, and obviously everybody thinks it's the top five that can win, is Scottie Scheffler, Matt Fitzpatrick, Cam Young, Wyndham Clark, Chris Goddard. Out of all those people, I think the best shot right now is either Cam Young or Matt Fitzpatrick. I think Cam Young will be Player of the Year this year. He had a very, very good year, and even though Scottie Scheffler is still number one in the world, he hasn't been as dominant this year as he has been in the past. All right, let's move on to the NFL. So much going on now in the NFL. A couple injuries, obviously, that you want to talk about. One, the Bears wide receiver, Luther Burden, is expected to miss the preseason. Yeah. He suffered a groin injury. The team does say they believe he will be back and healthy for the season opener against the Panthers. That's one. Also, the New England Patriots, they have re-signed tight end Hunter Henry. Right, it's a base value of $16 million and can be worth up to $20 million with bonuses. And it includes a $4.2 million signing bonus, and $14.5 million is guaranteed. So that's what happened over the weekend as well. Then you have the Commanders, their left tackle, Laremy Tunsil. He's pretty much out. Although Dan Quinn, the coach of the Commanders, said he may be back for the end of the season. He has to undergo surgery to repair a torn tricep. That doesn't sound very... that doesn't sound good at all. And the interesting news that came out this weekend is Teddy Bridgewater, who was the Detroit Lions' backup quarterback, called it a day. Just decided to step away in the middle of training camp and officially placed on the reserve retired list. He had actually retired once before and then came back. But this, he says, that's as far as it can get. So then the Lions went out and signed Joshua Dobbs to a one-year, $4.25 million contract. $475,000 is guaranteed. Dobbs has been with Detroit before. He was also with their practice squad in 2022. He was the backup for Drake May last year. So, interesting. All of a sudden, you know, Bridgewater, 33 years old, decided, you know what, I just don't have this in me anymore. So a lot went down in the NFL without even a game being played.
1: The one that really caught my eye, the one you spoke about, is the Luther Burden one. People are expecting him to have a gigantic season for the Bears, maybe even be the wide receiver one on this team. He looked pretty good at the end of last season, and it was reported he's expected to miss about a month, but he's hopeful to play in the season opener. But when he got hurt, there were so many videos going around Twitter, Joey. It was crazy. People were so upset about this. It's obviously good news in the end. He's only out about a month, should be ready for the season opener. But he's looking like he's going to be a real solid player in the NFL in his very short career so far. But he's a player really to keep an eye on. I know a lot of people are drafting him in the end pretty high in fantasy leagues. But we'll see what happens with him now. I'm really interested to see how he progresses with this injury.
0: Well, again, depending on who you... it all depends on how the person heals, right? And sometimes some people heal very quick, a la Aaron Rodgers, and sometimes other people take forever. And finally, in our rapid fire, all good things must come to an end, my friend. And who thought the Sacramento Athletics would end the Red Sox winning streak? But that happened not once, but twice. They beat them twice this weekend. And now everybody's like, oh, what happened to Boston? But again, if you've been following Major League Baseball, the standings are just crazy. And again, for my friend here, who believes that Toronto still has a chance, you know, even though they won two out of three, they gain no traction.
1: I know. It's crazy.
0: I know. And this is why we have said this over and over and over again. It's going as well as they can play, and as well as they have been playing in the last four or five games, they still have such a hard time because, I mean, the Guardians are tough. The Rangers are playing great ball. Detroit has now won seven in a row. Like, they've won seven series on the road in a row. And this is without Scooble and Mize.
1: Yeah, they got better.
0: You know? Like, I don't know how that is. By the way, Mize got blown up in his first start in San Diego.
1: I feel like it was expected in that first game.
0: Like that, though?
1: Maybe not that bad, but I was... I actually watched... I said to myself, I'm going to watch the start of that game, and I did. And he looked shaky. First pitch of that game, Joey, you can tell it was not going to be a good outing right away. It was tough.
0: Yeah, it was shaky for at best, so good on him for...
1: The standings, like, it's crazy because of the Red Sox streak that they were on. They were climbing, and now you look at it, they're back to seven games behind the Rays, just like that.
0: Yeah.
1: It's crazy.
0: And a game and a half behind the Yankees.
1: Yeah.
0: You know, just like that. They go on this, and that's what I mean, is you look at a team like the Red Sox who went on this crazy run, and like you said, did they gain all that ground?
1: No, almost nothing in the end.
0: So, and Texas is picking it up, although they lost again last night.
1: Blue Jays are lucky that they lost that game last night because I thought that it looked like they were going to go down 4.5 games, but ended up staying put.
0: And in the National League, the Cubs still holding on to that last wild card spot.
1: Mm-hmm.
0: The Phillies are tied with, of all teams, and I know the West is a little, but it's the Arizona Diamondbacks. How surprised are you?
1: I'm not surprised. I think they're a good team. They're a good team. They made the World Series just a couple of years back.
0: I think the biggest story this year, whether it happens or not, is the White Sox in baseball. How they went from losing hundreds of games, literally hundreds of games, the last 2 years, to being 3.5 games up in the Central. That's mind-boggling, my friend. That's Manager of the Year material. Right there.
1: 100%. It has to be.
0: I mean, who else deserves it? The Astros, they're only a game up. They're one game over 500 leading the division. Anyway, lots to get to today. We're going to talk some Alouettes in the 11 o'clock hour. Also some Habs. And we are going to just have some fun. That's what it's all about today. It's a Monday. I just got a yellow warning on my phone telling me that there may be thunder shower. I feel like that yellow warning has been on my phone all summer.
1: You're right.
0: You know what I mean? Like, it's only gone off when I sleep. And maybe it's there, I just don't see it. But I feel like this whole summer has been one big, okay, it's going to be warm. And by the way, so this is the worst weather, only because if you wear like one of those, you know, rain jackets that you have, you know, like the old K-ways,
1: mm-hmm.
0: it just sticks to you because it's so humid. And then you just feel even grosser. So hopefully, wherever you are right now listening to us, very much appreciated. Hope you have some beverage, maybe some water or something. What were you drinking before? Was that juice I saw you drinking? Did you have juice? What did you have, a coffee?
1: Yeah.
0: Oh, okay. I'm going to go get another coffee. They fixed the machine here. The one upstairs. I don't have to run downstairs.
1: Pretty good.
0: What, upstairs?
1: Yeah.
0: Now it is. Last week, I don't know what happened. I would go, and not just me, everybody, you'd go put your cup underneath and you press the button and nothing would come out. You would just hear the machine working and then nothing would come out. So I think obviously one of the tubes or something was clogged, and then the gentleman was here on Friday. He cleaned it up and now it works like a charm.
1: So the hot chocolate works again.
0: What are you, seven?
1: The hot chocolate here is amazing.
0: All right, well, we're going to take our first break. I'm going to go find some marshmallows so that Dan can feel like he's at summer camp. Maybe we'll hold hands and sing Kumbaya. Maybe a little Van Morrison tune. Why not? What did you sing at a campfire when you were in summer camp? Because you're so much younger than me.
1: Don't think I ever sang at a campfire, to be honest.
0: What are you talking about? Nobody sang at a campfire?
1: I mean, somebody would like pick up a guitar, start playing it, but...
0: Yeah, what would everybody play it when you're 31?
1: I don't remember. Honestly.
0: Like, when I went to camp, it was, you know, dust in the... It was nothing good. Like, after you realize what all these songs were about, you know, Dust in the Wind, Wish You Were Here, Brown Eyed Girl. Like, what do people sing now? Like, everybody, all the kids listen to is rap. You know, like, do you sit and play rap at a bonfire?
1: Someone wrote, Dan goes to sleepaway camp, not summer camp. Sleepover camp, not summer camp. Because I spoke about this with Campbell once, actually, about how I go to sleepaway camp. Because I did, like, a retreat at my old sleepaway camp. And Campbell made fun of me because he's like, are you 5 years old? Who says sleepaway camp?
0: Yeah.
1: I don't know.
0: We always just said summer camp. And like, the only time we specified was if you didn't go to camp where you stayed over and slept over, we would call it, that's when you said, oh, I go to day camp.
1: Yeah, day camp.
0: I never said sleepaway camp.
1: But when you're 10 years old, 13 years old, and you're going to a camp for the summer or for a month, what do you call it?
0: I'm going to camp. Although, I will...
1: To people that I know, I would say, yeah, I'm going to camp this summer, yes.
0: But if you say to somebody in parts of Northern Ontario, I'm going to camp, that means you're going to your cottage.
1: Yes. Yeah.
0: Right? I didn't know that. And then I had friends up in Northern Ontario, like in the Sudbury area, and they're like, hey, why don't you come up this summer? We're going to camp. I'm like, what are you running it? Like, I just said to my friend at one point, are you a director? What are you doing? And he's like, no, it's the cottage. I'm like, oh, we call it cottage.
1: Yeah, yeah.
0: And camp is where you send the kids. That's more text messages about you going to summer camp now?
1: Just look at the last one.
0: Okay. By the way, if you do want to pipe in at any time, 11690, we welcome what you have to say. This is Campbell versus Gallo here on TSN 690. It's Joey Elias along with Dan Scheer. We're here till 2. Don't go anywhere. We're going to have some fun this afternoon because it's a Monday, and I'm not going to lie, it's kind of like a Friday, and I didn't prepare all that much this weekend. That's not true. It's all here in my book. See? People don't think I prep, but I prep. It's not a lot. But we're going to come back. And did we put it on the board? So, by the way, last bet is 3-2-1 now.
1: We're including that one tie? Yeah, I guess we have to put it there.
0: Yeah.
1: 3-2-1. Yeah, okay, you're right.
0: And I have to come up with last bet today. All right, well, we're only 25 minutes away from talking some hockey and some football with Joey Alfieri. And just a lot more coming up here on TSN 690. It's Campbell versus Gallo, the Monday installment.
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3: Traffic is very light. We're enjoying a light drive in from the South Shore and Laval. No problems on the Tican or the 20 in from Beaudreuil. 25 south for La Fontaine Tunnel. Ongoing road work there. It's backing up from Hochelaga. Met westbound slows from Lacadie into DeCary. Southbound DeCary busy to Jean Talon. Jumpstart helps kids across Canada access sport and play so more kids can get into the game. Learn more at jumpstart.canadiantire.ca. I'm Debbie Marcellos from the CJAD 800 Traffic Centre.
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0: Rebel versus Gallo here on TSN 690. One of the big things that happened over the weekend was the NFL Hall of Fame inductions. You had Drew Brees. That was excellent. Well-deserved. Nobody's ever going to question the fact that Drew Brees is a Hall of Famer. Adam Vinatieri. But I was always interested in finding out that you, Daniel Scheer, are the only Arizona Cardinal fan that I know. And what's interesting is you became a fan of that team because of the gentleman that was inducted,
1: yeah,
0: Larry Fitzgerald. Now, what was it about for you as a young man, other than you said the other day it was his hair, right? You liked his hair. Apparently, you like athletes with wild,
1: yeah,
0: crazy
1: Tim
0: hair.
1: Tim Lincecum.
0: Right. So what other than the hair, and obviously the ability, but in order for you to become a fan of the whole team because of, yeah, this guy, tell me a little bit about Larry Fitzgerald for you.
1: I loved, personally, my favorite fact about him growing up was how little he dropped the football. I thought that was the most impressive thing, more than the touchdowns and everything. I always found it so impressive how he would just drop the ball less than everyone else. And I know in his career, he's had, I think, 29 drop passes. In his entire 17-year career, 29 drop passes. If you think about that number, it's one of the craziest things ever in football. But when I became a fan, I don't know the exact number off the top of my head, but I was so impressed because I think it was under 10 when I first became a fan. And he's already was in the league for like 10 years, almost 7 years. He started dropping the ball. It was later in the career. But when he, every time I would watch him and he'd get like 13, 14 balls a game, I'd be like, he's going to drop this one. He would just never drop it. That's what I really loved about him. But yeah, it's crazy that one player could just make you a fan for a team, from a team forever. And Arizona right now, it's not the glory days.
0: Well, let's listen in a little bit to what Larry Fitzgerald had to say. He was very grateful and thankful and said thank you to numerous people.
2: Let me thank Chris Carter, a.k.a. Uncle Chris, who I idolized as a kid growing up in Minneapolis. Thank you. Uncle Chris, you took me into your family, into your home, and you gave me an education that shaped every part of who I am today. Your support was endless, and I hope that today feels like a small return on your investment. Thank you. And Uncle Chris, since we got all them pleasantries out the way, I hope we both can agree. My hands have always been better than yours, right? Yeah, all right. Another player who changed my life was Randy Moss. People ask me all the time what I learned from Randy Moss, and my answer is always the same. I learned nothing. Because there was nothing I could do like him on the football field. They call him the freak for a reason. But what I did learn from Moss is about generosity. He gave me his clothes. He gave me a size 14 shoes. He came to my high school games. He let me use his car. And he even surprised me with the knock for the Hall of Fame. Randy, being acknowledged by you, someone bigger than life, it meant the world to me. And I'm happy. I'm so happy you're healthy, brother.
0: There he is, Larry Fitzgerald, just thanking people that meant something to him along the way. I could have lent him some size 14 shoes. The other thing that was very, very interesting was Roger Craig. Now, I'm of the age where I remember watching Roger Craig play for the 49ers. And he kind of shocked people a little bit, got people off guard by when he mentioned this in his speech.
3: Been diagnosed with vascular dementia that my doctors believe may be related, at least in part, to the concussions I experienced during my career. The changes were gradual. At first, they were easy to dismiss as normal aging. Over time, my family noticed it too, and ultimately led us to seek answers from my doctor. two things can be true. Football gave me opportunities beyond anything I could imagine. It helped shape the man I became. At the same time, we know more today about brain health than when I played. And I hope sharing my story encourages people to pay attention to their health and seek help when something doesn't feel right. I want people to know this diagnosis doesn't define me. I am still Roger Craig. I am still a father, a husband, a teammate, a friend, and someone who loves this game and the people who brought it to my life. If sharing my story helps even one family or one former player, then it's worth it. Football gave me everything, opportunity, discipline, lifelong friends, and a platform to grow as a man. This honor belongs to my parents, who started it all. It belongs to my wife, Vanessa, my children and grandchildren, and it belongs to every coach, teammate, and fan who was a part of this journey. I'm grateful. I'm grateful for this game, grateful for the people it brought into my life, and grateful I can stand before you today and call this journey a blessing. Thank you.
0: That is Roger Craig at his Hall of Fame induction speech, mentioning that he has degenerative dementia, basically. And he said that his doctors can't really confirm it, but maybe it's from his days of playing. And we know now some of the stuff. We don't know everything about the brain, but we know that you cannot find out if you have CTE until after you've passed. Maybe they're going to find a way to find CTE while the player and the individual is still alive and they can do something to help them. But if you walk through the Football Hall of Fame, how many of the players enshrined do you think suffered from an illness because of their playing days? And if that is the case, if it is more than 50%, if you can walk through, even if it's 30%, somebody has to do something more than we're doing now. The stories you hear of these men that have CTE and what they go through and how life ends up is awful. But aside from that, now the debate goes to who gets into the hall next year. And it's a big class. I mean, you have Rob Gronkowski and Adrian Peterson. I think those two are a lock. Can we say that's a lock for those two?
1: Both of them
0: two?
1: Locks. Both of them.
0: Okay. So, especially for, Gronk is Gronk, but for Adrian Peterson, don't forget, he was the last non-quarterback to be named MVP, right? And was it 2012?
1: Mm-hmm.
0: Right. And then he suffered. Anyway, he's there. How about Richard Sherman? Polarizing player. Does he have the numbers? Right? He started off with the Legion of Boom in the Seahawks. He's won Super Bowls, played with the Niners and the Bucks.
1: He made the 2010 All-Decade team, pretty sure, too.
0: So if you had to vote, does he get a first ballot vote from you? He's shaking his head no.
1: I don't.
0: How about the other person that's on the fence? Ben Roethlisberger.
1: He's the one. I think he has the nod over Sherman.
0: Well, let us see. The other gentleman that is getting a lot of debate is Russell Wilson. And who better to tell us whether or not Russell Wilson had a Hall of Fame career potentially other than Stephen A. Smith?
4: Stephen A., do you think that Russell Wilson is a Hall of Famer?
5: He absolutely is. A lot of people throw shade on him or what have you. He's not perfect, but damn it, he's a Hall of Famer. you're a Super Bowl champion. You're a 10-time Pro Bowler. You're 41 games in your career, 40 games in your career, over 500. You know, you've been to the playoffs. You've been to two Super Bowls. You won one, okay? And his first nine seasons in the NFL, because I understand the last five seasons have been a bit rough, particularly with the experience in Denver for a couple of years. And then obviously playing for the New York Giants certainly doesn't help anybody, at least at that particular juncture. But in his first 9 years in the NFL, regular season wins, second all-time to Tom Brady. Postseason wins, second all-time to Tom Brady. Super Bowl wins, two, 1-1 record. Pro Bowl, eight of his first nine seasons, Pro Bowler. Touchdown passes, fourth all-time behind Breeze, Brady, and Rodgers. Total yards, sixth all-time. Quarterback rushing yards, second only to Cam Newton. Passer rating, third behind Aaron Rodgers and Drew Brees. Game-winning drives, second only to Matthew Stafford. Yeah. That's what he did. And so to me, when you got a lot of people going at him, again, he might not have handled things right once he departed from Seattle with Denver. But how are you going to ignore the first year, first 10 years of a cat's career? You're going to look at the Super Bowl, the play to Malcolm Butler, when Malcolm Butler stepped in front of a receiver and intercepted Russell Wilson's pass. Well, you Pete Carroll and Darrell Bevell, what the hell are you doing calling that play at the half-yard line for instead of giving it to Beast Mode? These are the kind of things that people try to hold against Russell Wilson and the fact that the Legion of Boom really carried them there. But I remember a Russell Wilson that was a nightmare for opposing defenses week in and week out because of his smarts as a third-round pick and his ability to extend plays. He is a Hall of Famer. Let's stop playing with that man.
0: So, according to Stephen A., Russell Wilson will be a Hall of Famer. I don't think it's a first-ballot Hall of Fame when you have Gronk, Adrian Peterson, Richard Sherman, and Ben Roethlisberger ahead of you. Not to mention all the players that are still on the ballot that didn't make it this year and the year before and the year before. So I'm glad I don't have to vote for any of this. I've never been to the NFL Hall of Fame.
1: Neither have I.
0: I've been to the Hockey Hall of Fame, Baseball Hall of Fame. Have not made it to the Basketball Hall of Fame or the NFL. Maybe I will start going to the NFL soon. I need to go see the new bust. Maybe I'll wait till Roethlisberger gets in.
1: It's in Ohio?
0: Yeah. Pretty sure, yeah. Akron. I will wait for Roethlisberger to get in, and then maybe I'll go. You know, being a big Steeler fan, go see. I don't know if I would go to the induction ceremony, although it looks like a lot of fun. Doesn't it? Just everybody sitting around, just lounging, and then, hey. If you can go to one Hall of Fame induction ceremony, which Hall of Fame would it be?
1: I think the NFL.
0: Yeah?
1: Yeah. Yeah. They kind of... I don't know. They're kind of, they're not the same, but I mean, it's the same concept, all of them, but I think NFL would be the coolest one.
0: I'd like to go to an NHL one because it's so closed, right? I mean, they televise it. It's taken place in the Hall of Fame, I believe in the Great Hall, and that's where all the trophies are, and they redo it. But everybody's like by invite only type of thing. So I think that because it's so hard to get into, I would like to do that one. And after that, I would like to be inducted into the Mascot Hall of Fame. I said that last week that I would love to be a mascot for a day. I'm going to set it up somehow. Maybe talk to Joey Alfieri when we talk to him at 11:40. If I can become Blitz for a day.
1: I could see you doing it for a day.
0: Why not? Listen, I'm a brat. I like, you know, mixing it up with people and doing mischievous stuff and whatever, so why not? That would be the best part. So that does it for the first hour. That's what happens when time flies when you're having fun. Coming up, we will be talking, it's Hockey Heaven at 11, and that means Anthony DeMarco will be joining us, even though it's summertime. And Dan was telling me that the NHL ranked a bunch of defensemen. Is that right?
1: Yeah, top 20 in the league.
0: Well, we're going to talk to Anthony about this ranking and how it went down. So you definitely don't want to miss that. And in the 11 o'clock hour as well, my namesake, Joey Alfieri, will talk to us about the weekend that was for the Alouettes and what they have coming up after they have this bye week. And then they get back right into it on a Thursday night against Ottawa. This is Campbell versus Gallo right here on TSN 690.
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11: Police in Canada, the United States, and Europe say they've unraveled several.
12: Prime Minister Mark Carney is expected to announce that Canada will.
13: The City of Montreal has launched the approval process for a major housing project.
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15: There is a slowdown in the exit for the 13th southbound.
16: A little bit of clouds moving in into the afternoon. Once again, we're.
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4: Just a little heavy on the Met West from Lacadie into DeCary. Eastbound side slows through the DeCary Circle. Northbound DeCary just heavy at Royal Mount and Laurentian south aboard the Met backing up before Côte-Vertu. 25 south for La Fontaine Tunnel from Hochelaga as you merge into one lane for road work. 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That's Super Super C. I'm Debbie Marcellos from the CJAD 800 Traffic Center.
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0: He'd prefer talking choke slams and pile drivers, but he'll stick to slap shots and saves. Anthony DeMarco.
1: Campbell versus Gallo here on TSN 690. Campbell and Gallo out. Gallo on paternity leave. I believe Sean Campbell is now in Prince Edward Island. I'm Joey Elias in with Dan Scheer. You heard the music. You heard the intro. You know it is time to speak some hockey with Anthony DeMarco. Good morning.
2: What's going on, fellas?
1: You know, it's a nice day, and I'm indoors with the air conditioning. Can't complain.
2: Same here. I went out before to move my car, and it is a scorcher.
1: Yeah, and of course, you know, being in Montreal, as soon as it gets to a certain temperature, you look at your phone and you get this yellow warning. It just says a severe thundershower. I feel like that's been the whole summer.
2: Anytime it's a severe thunderstorm watch, I know that there will never be a thunderstorm. I don't know about you guys. I absolutely know. Like, okay, it's going to be sunny the rest of the day.
3: We need it for tennis tonight.
2: Yeah, there you go.
1: So let's get into this thing that the NHL.com put out. They listed their top 20 defensemen. No surprise in the first two, really. Cale Makar is number one, followed by Quinn Hughes. Number three is Zach Werenski, then Rasmus Dahlin, then Miro Heiskanen, then finally Lane Hudson. Anthony, am I just being a hometown boy thinking Lane Hudson should have been higher?
2: Well, I think the first three are more or less undisputed, and I think after last season, you can make the case that Werenski was even better than Quinn Hughes. But after that, it does get a little subjective. Like, I'm personally a massive Rasmus Dahlin fan, and I think that he is right under the other four. But I guess once you get to, who was right in front of him? Was it Miro Heiskanen, you said, at number five?
1: Yeah, it was Dahlin at four, Heiskanen at five.
2: In my opinion, I think that's where the conversation maybe starts. I think Heiskanen is a very underrated defenseman, but in the current NHL, the modern day NHL, being so effective on the power play and getting the puck up ice is so valuable as a defenseman, and that is where Lane Hudson, in my opinion, really blows past Heiskanen. And listen, I think we maybe need to see more of Hudson's all-around game, but again, like I said, the modern day NHL defending isn't about stick checking and body checking and blocking shots anymore. It's how fast can you get the puck out of your own danger end. So I do agree that he could debatably be higher than Heiskanen, but for me, I think Dahlin and the other three are comfortably in front of Hudson at this point.
1: In conversation with Anthony DeMarco here on TSN 690, I should mention that Hudson is the only Montreal Canadiens defenseman in the top 20. The one that I find this guy fascinating is Evan Bouchard. He came in at number 10, and the reason they said that obviously is, you know, the fact that he had so many points last year, and with the, you know, he's got the Bouch bomb from the point, but he did improve his defensive play last year, and I think maybe I'm crazy, but if he continues on that trend, he's going to be a really big piece to the Oilers this year.
2: No, yeah, he's a very crucial piece for them right after McDavid and Dreisaitl, probably their most important player. And it kind of seems like for the last several years, Bouchard has somewhat been like the modern-day Mike Green. Like, I remember when Mike Green was scoring 30 goals a year for the Washington Capitals in the late 2000s. I think that's where Bouchard had kind of fit in for a bit. But now, to your point, Joey, is that he's maybe started to round out his entire game. And he's on a small guy, so I think there are parts of his game that could come to him more naturally, given his size. But I do think that he has a bit of a long way to go before getting into that like upper echelon of defensemen among the Werenskis and Dahlins, Hughes, and the Makars of the league.
3: Yeah, I'm going to move on to the Montreal Canadiens now. Of course, all the fans listening want to hear all Habs talk. So looking forward to training camp here. Anthony, who's one player that you're most interested to see at training camp this year for the Canadiens?
2: I think I'm kind of getting redundant with this answer, but it's David Reinbacher, guys. Like, I really want to see where he ends up, because this will be, what, his fourth training camp with Montreal, drafted in 2023. And we've been hearing for probably about a year now,

0: has more skill with the puck, could do more things with it, is maybe a bit better defensively. And you saw how little Struble played in the playoffs, but more times than not, he was comfortably ahead of Jack Eye on the depth chart. And then if Reinbacher makes the team, that theoretically pushes Struble down to seventh and Jack Eye down as the eighth. So, I mean, I do think that there are a lot of teams that are interested in him. We've heard Philadelphia quite a bit. I spoke to someone in Calgary about 2 weeks ago, and he told me that they did have interest, but maybe not anymore after the acquirement of Jacob Middleton. But I think he's a guy that a lot of, quote, hockey men will always love because he's a rough-and-tumble throwback type of defenseman. As for where he fits in Montreal long-term, I'm just not sure, and that may be directly correlated to what happens with David Reinbacher.
1: Yeah, so let's look at the entire NHL offseason now. Anthony, for which NHL team are you buying the most stock into right now compared to maybe where they finished last year in the NHL season?
0: That's an interesting one. I would probably say the Washington Capitals. I think they are arguably the most improved team in the NHL. Like, they missed the playoffs last year, and I love how their general manager has gone about this. His name is escaping me. It will come to me eventually, but obviously took over from Brian McClellan, I believe, two seasons ago. And I just love the additions he made. Again, Alex Tuch, he adds Jordan Kyrou. You know, the goaltending has been very, very good for quite some time now between Logan Thompson and Charlie Lindgren. And then you're going back to the well with a Jacob Chychrun, who's quietly become one of the better defensemen in the NHL. You know, you added Matt Roy a few summers ago. You have Rasmus Sandin and Liljegren and Perivari back there as well. And then they add, I believe, Vincent Dernay. And I just love how different, like, all their lines are, but at the same time, they all kind of bring something to the table. A big physical team, Wilson, Dylan Strome, Pierre-Luc Dubois, you bring back Alex Ovechkin. I just really like where Washington is going for this season. And after a bit of a stutter step last year, I think they're going to be atop that Metro division.
2: Now, going from obviously what you think is a really good team, let's talk about Detroit, because how do you move a player like Dylan Larkin when you don't have a general manager?
0: Listen, guys, I have not been shy for the last almost 2 years of critiquing Steve Yzerman and the Detroit Red Wings. And speaking with the GM about a month ago, the opinion I got was that they are trying to reconcile with Dylan Larkin. And part of that was moving Steve Yzerman out of the GM chair. I believe it was Elliot Friedman over the weekend or a few days ago said that, like, Steve Yzerman will not have any role in hockey ops. He will stay on as an advisor, but to ownership, not to hockey ops. And I think they're really trying to drill home to any new GM and maybe indirectly to Dylan Larkin that, like, no, Steve Yzerman's time running hockey ops is done. And I think, you know, you hear that they want a number one centerman for Dylan Larkin, who is their number one centerman. I mean, that's a bit of a pipe dream. He's going to be 30 years old sooner rather than later. And among first-line centers, he probably is more on the lower-end scale. Like, he's not a Matthews or a McDavid or a Dreisaitl or a McKinnon. So I honestly think, Joey, that this entire play of this management overhaul was in part to try and, like, kind of, like, settle things with Dylan Larkin, maybe hopefully get him to stay and reconsider his decision.
1: So Anthony, do you think Dylan Larkin's going to stay in Detroit?
0: I think he might start the season there. But I, at this point in time, guys, I would say maybe, just because if they're asking for a number one center, like, they're not going to get it. Yeah. Like, all the teams that he wants to go to, like, Minnesota doesn't have a number one center. They're not going to give Joel Eriksson Ek for him. Then you look at the Florida Panthers. They don't have a market for Dylan Larkin, or that's not a market for Dylan Larkin. Then you look at the Vegas Golden Knights, like, they're not going to trade Jack Eichel for him. And in Dallas, like, they're not going to trade Wyatt Johnson for him. So it doesn't make sense. So I almost feel like they're trying to, like, somewhat show Dylan Larkin that there isn't a deal to be made, but also saying, like, listen, we understand you're not happy. We understand that Steve really chunked this the past few years, and they're trying to maybe meet in the middle. So right now, guys, based on what they're reportedly asking for, the only path I see at this point in time is for him to stay.
2: Well,

0: time will tell. And I mean, I feel for that fan base over there because they have just, you know, they watched that Iser plan just go to the toilet. I mean, they watched that swirl right down the drain. I don't know how to explain that other than that.
1: He was such an objective failure, and it's like I kind of started turning on Eisenman a few years ago. And it's also just what you hear about him behind the scenes, like arrogant and smug and just doing nothing year over year. And you see some people turn on Dylan Larkin as well, which I understand. But, like, if you're Dylan Larkin, how would you not want out after all this time in Detroit?
0: Yeah, I mean, that's why when people got mad at him for, you know, having fun at the World Cup and going tarps off, I was like, let him.
1: Yeah, and there's so many guys who, like, at that World Cup, you know, you enjoy success. Like a Jack Hughes who scores the winning goal, or even like a Zach Werenski who, how often has he been in the playoffs or past the first round? Like, these are guys that, like, when you get a taste of winning, a Brady Tkachuk as well, it's really hard to go back to an organization that you're not comfortable with and or just are not winning with consistently enough.
0: Well, I hope he enjoys Detroit then. Well, Anthony, thank you so much for taking the time on this Monday, you know, beautiful day where it won't thunder shower and we will have just another average day here in the city.
1: Yeah, when they tell us that it's sunny skies ahead, we'll know there's a storm brewing. But thanks, guys.
0: Have a great day. That's Anthony DeMarco, who is a regular every Monday at 11 right here, Hockey Heaven at 11 with Campbell versus Gallo on TSN 690.
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3: We have an incident on the Metropolitan West at St. Croix just before the DeCary Circle. Traffic backs up from Lacadie. On the westbound side, just slows through the DeCary Circle. Northbound DeCary busy from Jean Talon and 25 south for La Fontaine Tunnel from Sherbrooke as you merge into one lane for ongoing roadwork to the South Shore. 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
0: Campbell versus Gallo here on TSN 690. I'm Joey Elias in for Mitch Gallo. I'm sitting in his seat. That is Daniel Scheer sitting in Sean Campbell's seat. I have yet to hit my knee on this pole today, yet. I don't know why I haven't switched to the other side. I usually sit in that chair.
15: You usually, the last time we've been on air together, you're in the other chair.
0: Yeah.
15: That's true.
0: Yeah. I don't know why they put me here this week. Nobody put baby in a corner.
15: You put yourself there.
0: I didn't. This is where they signed me in.
15: You sat there.
0: No, the first day I came in, this is where they put me. Sean put me here.
15: Okay,
0: he's like,
15: fine.
0: It's easier for me to see you, right? Because he's always looking at these two computers.
15: It's true, the computer's here.
0: So there is an article on TSN.ca. The article reads, Price excited about Canadians' goaltending future sees team as contenders. I was hoping there was video, and then the only video that came up was from last week. It's me and Sean Campbell from 2 weeks ago, sorry, talking about the whatever. Anyway, he had a conversation with Dave Stubbs, Montreal reporter for NHL.com. And this is what he says. It sure feels like that they're a contender. A lot of things need to go right for a championship to happen. So far, he's very positive, right? He said, this is interesting because he's talking about the difference between Dobesh and Fowler. Right? He says, quote, they're a little bit different. I really love Dobesh's compete level. He's got that grr in his game. He's got that swagger. I really enjoyed watching that. Fowler kind of reminds me more of myself. A little more reserved. He plays a very quiet game as I did. It's their mentality that has them where they're at. They're both young players, and I remember what it was like to be that age and find success, Price added. He says that's a confidence builder, not just for the goalies, but for the team. They both seem to be confident in their abilities, and that is a good thing. You know, when you have a Hall of Fame goaltender that was with this franchise, although did not retire as a Montreal Canadian, never officially retired, to be honest. He's still out there. This bodes well for the fans. This is what you want to hear from the goalie that was the face of the franchise for the 2000s. That he is confident in the two young goalies that they have. So going into next season, does this make you feel a little bit better that Carey Price is like, you know what? The goaltending situation for this franchise, don't worry about it. You're in good hands with these two young men.
15: I mean, it doesn't make me feel that much different. I guess
0: a little more confident?
15: Maybe a little bit more confident. I'm sure the goaltending for this team, they like to hear that from Carey Price. Maybe they can do what he was never able to do for this team.
0: He came close.
15: Came very close and
0: can we argue,
15: deserved it.
0: Can we argue that the team ahead of Dobesh and Fowler is better than any of the teams that Price ever had in front of him?
15: 100% I agree that this team is Much better. Somebody actually just texting and saying my mic is too low. Huge volume difference. So sorry. I'm just going to raise that a little bit. But it was too low. I just realized. But
0: my headphones were just much louder now and I didn't realize it.
15: But yeah, where was I going with this? Yeah. I definitely think it is a confidence boost for this entire team. If you put Price in front of this team, and I think a lot of people would agree, I don't know if they beat Carolina because they were just so dominant in that series. And Dobich was great, don't get me wrong. But who knows? Who knows what this team could have accomplished last year, maybe even the year before? If you're the shaking in the building.
0: Yeah, yeah. You never felt the
15: No, I did. That one was really bad.
0: So what people don't, what you may not know at home or wherever you are, is we are right at the corner of Papineau and Rene Levesque. And every now and then, there is this massive truck that will drive by. Usually, it's one of those 18-wheelers carrying another big construction vehicle. This building shakes.
15: That one actually felt like an earthquake. That's why I lost my train of thought. Anyways, we got a text.
0: Yeah, have you ever been in an earthquake? Like, other than Montreal?
15: No.
0: So... I'll tell you this very quick story, but first time I'm in LA, you know, I'm like 22 or 23, you know, doing the show busy thing. And I'm out for dinner with a couple of agents in LA and I see the table shake and I see my beverage move and I start to freak. I'm like, what do we do? Do we go under the table? Do we go for the door? The guys don't even move. Nobody in the restaurant is moving. Literally, this is what the guy says to me. That's about a 3.2. Like, they don't move unless it's like a 5.
15: Yeah.
0: Like, it's a daily occurrence for them that they feel these tremors. I could not live like that. I think what's really good about Carey Price said about the goaltending is we know that being the goaltender for the Montreal Canadiens comes with extra pressure because of the history of all the goaltenders that came before. I like this because I think by having Carey Price, who is beloved by the fans, is well respected as a goaltender by the media. He's going to be in the Hall of Fame, right? I believe the induction's in November. Mm-hmm. I think it takes pressure off the goalies. And maybe, just maybe for a little bit, it makes their lives a little bit easier because instead of everybody putting this extra pressure on Dobesh and Fowler, all of a sudden you have this fan favorite from the last 25 years going, chill, boys. Everything's fine. You're in good hands. And I bet you if you ask Dobesh and Fowler, they'd be like, you know, yeah, I don't mind the pressure, but I don't need to be under the microscope all the time. I think what Price did was genius.
15: Yeah. I hope so. But it just, they showed that the pressure didn't matter to them already last year.
0: Yeah, but again, during a full, what happens now if the season doesn't go the way everybody anticipates it's going to go? Right? Kind of like I'm not going to say the Blue Jays, but what if, you know, they struggle coming out of the gate? You know the fan base in this city. There's going to be, not all, but there's going to be a good chunk that are going to be like, oh, man, we got to go get ourselves another goalie. We're going to need to find a second, you know, left-handed defenseman because this guy's not playing well. No. I think what Price did was, you know, kind of calm everybody down, quash the flames that could have, you know, gotten out of control. So Dobesh, Fowler, we know the confidence is there on their end, and now they've been giving, you know, the blessing of the person that they are trying to replace in this franchise amongst the fans. It's TSN 690. It's Campbell versus Gallo. We're just about 10 minutes away from reviewing an unbelievable victory by the Montreal Alouettes over the Edmonton Elks, over at the Molson Percival Stadium. They now have a bye week, and they find themselves not playing until a week Thursday when they take on the Red Blacks. Now, if you had a week off, what would you do?
15: If I was a pro athlete?
0: Just in general.
15: Oh, just in general.
0: Let's say, you know, the boss here came to us and said, boys, you know what? You get a week off. You're not back till next Monday.
15: And this is like a last second week off? Like
0: No, they knew it's coming. So we knew it was coming. What would you be doing? Would you go away?
15: If I really had time to plan, I would probably try to go away. But in general, I'd probably just go up north for the week.
0: I would just plan golf games not every day, but like every second day with some friends and do whatever. And then, yeah, I don't think I would go away right now.
15: I don't like going away so much in the summer. I like to go away during the winter because it's already nice here.
0: This is my problem. And someone's going to text, only problem? I never vacationed when I was a single guy. And then my last girlfriend that I was with for some time, she made me take vacation. She was like, no, we are going away. And then she would book the week and I had no choice. But now being single again, this is what happens, Dan. I'm like, yeah, I'll look at the calendar. I'm like, you know what? I think I'm going to go away this week. And before I've planned anything for that week, I'll get a call or an email of, hey, do you want to come do this show? Do you want to work this club this week? And there goes my vacation.
15: Yeah.
0: Like, even when I have time off from here, you know, whether it be this or CJD, what do? I go work a comedy club in Toronto or Ottawa or Winnipeg or Calgary. That's what I like doing. Could be worse. Hey, did anybody go to the Owls game? You were there.
15: Yeah.
0: It was it well attended?
15: Very well attended.
0: Of course it is, because it's the Owls. They're great. They're the best team right now in the CFL. They're exciting. And the weather held up on
15: the rain started, no joke, Joey, maybe 2 minutes after the game ended. It was perfect.
0: Well, I was waiting for, because where I was, it started to thunder and get some lightning. So I was waiting for, you know, the delay in game because the storm and lightning was too close to the field and they want to move people inside, but they didn't do that. I was at the game with my nephew many, many moons ago. Remember it got rained out? The weather came and they just canceled. Mm-hmm, mm-hmm. Yeah, I was there. It was fantastic. I've never seen rain flood those stairs and the seats so fast. So, yes, we are just going to take a very quick break here on TSN 690. And coming up in just a few minutes, Joey Alfieri. And we're going to re-talk the Owls' first half of the season, what we can expect in the second half, and, of course, what went down over the weekend.
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0: Welcome back to Campbell versus Gallo here on TSN 690. I just found this. Walter Ling was in on Friday to talk about the world's smallest comedy fest that starts tonight at Hurley's Irish Pub. And I should mention that Wednesday at 8 p.m., the trivia show that is done by Jay Farrar and myself, Sunday mornings over at CJD, we're bringing that on the road. So if you want to come on out on Wednesday, just go to worldssmallest.club, and you can find out all the shows. I'm looking at some of the names here. You got Chris Vendito, Sarag, Abby Stonehouse, John Conchacqua, Andrew Curry, Lawrence Korber, Nazir Khan, Daniel Caron. Vance Michelle, Troy. Yeah, this is very good. So, again, if you want more, it's not just a trivia show on Wednesday. It's all comedy as well. Just go to worldsmallest.club. Just before we get to Alfieri, I just want to bring this up. If you are a Detroit Lions fan, you may already the season is basically one big injury after another at training camp. Their center, Cade May, suffered a wrist injury and will miss a, quote, significant period of time, according to their coach, Dan Campbell. And if that wasn't bad enough, Lions running back Isaiah Pacheco is dealing with an MCL sprain and also will miss some time. So, although Dan Campbell then said he expects Pacheco to return for the week one game against the Saints, and he said, quote, he's not concerned about that injury. So, time will tell if, by the time the season starts, that the Detroit Lions will be 100% healthy. Joey Alfieri, next.
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0: and they're going to bring out the punt unit once again. The last time they tried to pin the Alouettes in deep, it was a big 38-yard return for Devontae Dedmon. Right at the middle of the field. And the Owls get the block. Deidre, the ball's on the ground. And the Owls will recover at midfield. Flag on the play.
1: And Deidre is becoming a punt block specialist as he gets his second of the year, coming right down Main Street.
2: I think that was a play that really kickstarted the Owls with Kylan Deidre blocking the punt. Let's talk more about that game with our friend of the station. And when he does come in, he's always the winner of the best-looking man in the building here at 1717 Rene Levesque East. It's Joey Alfieri. Good morning, Joey.
3: You're a sweetheart, Joe. I love you so much. Appreciate you having me on.
2: Hey, man. So that block punt, I thought, really kick-started the Owls, and that's what got him going.
3: Yeah. I'm glad you started there, Joe, because when there's so many explosive plays on offense and then the defense forces a few turnovers, usually the special teams gets lost in the shuffle. And I really felt like the special teams kick-started, like you said, things for the Alouettes. It felt like they're the ones who set the tone. And it wasn't just the punt block, but off the punt block, Montreal got their first touchdown of the game when Davis Alexander ran the ball in. But then there was a couple of really nice returns by Devontae Dedmon that set up touchdown drives and a drive that ended in a field goal. And so, you know, I thought overall the special teams was very good, very consistent. And outside of the block punt, there wasn't necessarily a splash play, but just a solid play from that unit. Really, like you said, it kick-started everything, and it really got momentum going, and it was a big reason why they were maybe not in the fight, but they were leading the fight from the get-go, because those guys came to play in all facets of special teams, and they were really, really solid. So I'm glad you started there.
2: Oh, thanks. And I think that this was maybe because they were playing the Elks, and everybody, you know, they wanted to get revenge for that iffy win or the iffy loss in overtime in June. But, boy, the bigger the game, the bigger Davis Alexander shows up. What a game.
3: I mean, I don't know how many more adjectives yeah. I have in my bag of dictionaries. I mean, it's something else. And, you know, I don't like to go with the recency bias or whatever, but, you know, obviously Anthony Calvillo made a million impressive throws, but, you know, the ball that was the third touchdown to Philpott, the one that was 65 to 68 yards in the air, I mean, that is just, I don't know that there's another quarterback in the league today who's making that throw and completing it. I mean, it's just impressive. And I think you'll be the first one to tell you that, you know, that interception when you're running right and throwing across your body and throwing it against the grain back into the middle of the field, you can't make that play or you can't make that throw. But to me, it's all about the bounce back. Like, it's a CFL, you pass so much, you're going to throw picks at a certain point. But you look at the next three drives after the interception, it was a touchdown to Philpott. It was a drive that ended in a field goal only because there was 3 seconds left in the half and they didn't want to take a shot in the end zone and come away with potentially with no points. And then it was the touchdown drive that ended with a pass to Sneed at the start of the third quarter. So, you know, you throw the interception, but you're able to shake it off and come back and score. He's remarkable. He can do everything with his arm. He fits the ball into tight windows. He doesn't take chances because his arm is so accurate, but he fits the ball into tight windows. You saw him show off the rushing ability as well, which he hasn't been leaning into much this year. You know, he's become a little bit more of a pocket passer, but, you know, you just look at the way he thinks the game, and it's remarkable to see. Like, there's some really great quarterback playing the league right now. And I told everybody before the season, based on what I had seen, especially last year and in practice and in training camp and whatever, and, you know, TSN didn't have him at the top of their best players in the league list. And I don't think there's a question right now. I don't think there's a debate. This is by far the best quarterback in the Canadian Football League, and no disrespect to anybody else. And I know I work for the Alouettes, but I mean, you take it for what it's worth. I think the gap between one and two right now is as big potentially as it's ever been between a great quarterback and the next great quarterback in the league. I think he's that good and he's playing that well. And to be, you know, if they're 8-1 after 9 games, a lot of it has to do with him. He's been fun to watch. He's been phenomenal.
4: Yeah, I completely agree with everything you just said, Joey. But looking at the entire team now, was that the most complete performance of the season that we've seen from the Alouettes?
3: I think so, yeah. I think it's fair to say. I mean, listen, let's call it what it is. Like, the team coming into last week, the Elks were the team with the second best record in the CFL at 6-2. Their defense, they had the number one defense in the Canadian Football League in a lot of categories, including points allowed. And the second best team in the league came into Montreal and got taught a lesson in the second half. That's what happened. There's no way to spin it. We talked about the offense. We talked about the special teams. I'll talk about the defense now. 4 starters out. 5 guys who played last week in Ottawa were out. This was the third game in 13 days that they've played, and they won all 3. But the reason that game became a blowout, yes, the offense performed and the special teams performed, but the first 2 Edmonton drives of the second half ended in turnovers. Ento strips Mac, Montreal gets the ball back, Montreal scores, and then Fajardo gets picked off by Bevrett when he's looking for Mac near the sideline. I mean, that's how the game got ugly. So, you know, don't get it twisted. They're out 4 starters, and it's not like 4 guys that are fringe starters for this team. It's guys that have been starters for a very long time. And that's a very good Edmonton team on the other side. So, yeah, I mean, that's as complete a game as you're going to get. They put 48. They could have put up more. And, you know, if you're listening and you didn't watch the game and you see 48-30, wow, it's an 18-point difference. I mean, it was uglier than that. I mean, Edmonton scored 2 touchdowns in garbage time. So, no, that was I'm with you. That was as impressive a performance as they've had all year. And, you know, if the Alouettes weren't on your radar before, I think they sent, you know, that's a shot to the league. I think everybody's aware of how dominant this team could be now, because that was impressive on offense, defense, and special teams.
2: In conversation with Joey Alfieri here on TSN 690, I got to say, is Travis Tice just having the time of his life? Because I see him on TSN with Kate Burness having, you know, joking around about the mullet. And then I'm watching the game the other night. You know, he's on the sidelines joking around with the players. You know, everybody that we've interviewed or has been interviewed on this station has brought up one thing, and that is the camaraderie on this team. You've been around a lot of teams. Is this the closest-knit team you've been around?
3: It's crazy. I mean, it's nuts. Like, you know, I had a bunch of people because, you know, the morning after every game, we'll put out Jason Moss's post-game speech. And we did that again yesterday morning. I encourage people to go see it on all the Owls social media channels. But, you know, the game ball went to a player that, you know, unless you're internal, you wouldn't understand why it went there. But, you know, Robert Kennedy, starting defensive back, didn't practice all week. And because his grandmother is not well or passed away or whatever the case may be. Anyways, it was a heavy moment for his family, his immediate family back home in the States, and didn't practice all week. Flew into Montreal late in the week, and then started and played really well in the game. And you know, what he said, to paraphrase what Kennedy said, is that, you know, my family, you know, my blood relatives were hurting. We were all hurting back home in the States, and I was gone all week. He goes, but then I came here, I came back to Montreal, and I saw my other family, which is the players and the organization. He goes, and you guys really picked me up, and you guys allowed me to pick my head up in a really difficult moment. And it was really touching. Like, I had some people write to me, tell me, you know, they got choked up listening to it. But I think it just goes to show just how much these guys, they have each other's back. You know, no matter who you are, a star player or not, or, you know, just a contributor anywhere, I think they have this brotherhood that they've built and that they're building, and it's forged through time. There's a lot of guys that have been here for a very long time. But I think, you know, the other thing is, you look at what Jason Moss and Danny Matrocha have built here, and that's the type of culture that they've built. And that's, you know, over time, Danny's been here since 2020 and Jason since 2023. And, you know, it takes time, but you shift that culture and all of a sudden, you know, there's genuine care for one another. And I think, you know, it's a great point by you, Joe. It comes across. You can see it on TV. You can see it if you're around the group, if you're going to the games, and it's genuine. It really, really is. So, you know, I do think the group is special in that respect, and it's as close a group as I've ever been around. The guys really, you know, they go to battle for each other, and they'll always have each other back. That much is very apparent.
2: Well, I love that. I really do. And before I let you go, Joey, we were talking about this earlier. So the Owls obviously are off until the 20th when they come back and they play the Red Blacks. It's one of those things. It's rest versus, you know, momentum. And with all the momentum that they've had, is this a right time to have the bye week?
3: Yeah, I think so. I think, you know, you're at the midway point of the season. And I'll be honest with you, I feel like the bye weeks usually they're spread out a little weird. But this year, I think the complaints, you know, would be minimal on that front. You know, they had one early on. They've got one now. We talked about all the starters on defense, you know, important guys that are now out of the lineup that you need to get back, and you need to get some guys healthy. So I know you have momentum for sure. There's no doubt about it. But I think this team is so locked in and so focused that they'll be able to come out of the break and they'll get an Ottawa team that's going to be playing on a short week because they're playing in Winnipeg on Friday this week, and then they have to come to Montreal on Thursday. And so, you know, I don't think this is, you know, this team will not take anybody lightly. And I think if there's a team that can keep the momentum going through a bye week and into the back half of the season, I definitely think it's this group. But yeah, so I don't think there should be any concern there. I think they've proved that.
2: And what are you going to do in your bye week?
3: I don't get a bye week. I'm at the office right now. But we will take a couple days at the end of the week. But we've got a lot going on. We're prepping for. I got to make sure I get you one of these 5,000 Davis Alexander bobbleheads that we have at the next game on Thursday the 20th. I need to make sure that I get you one. So I'm going to go hunting for bobbleheads, and I'm going to make sure we promote the heck out of it because it's a really cool bobblehead. For anybody who knows Davis, I know you know this, Joe, but he wears the white Alouettes toque, like even in the summer. And so our bobblehead will actually be him with his full uniform on, but he's wearing he's wearing that same white toque on the bobblehead. So it'll be a cool one. I think if you're a fan of collectibles and all that stuff, I think you're gonna like it. So we're giving away the first 5,000 people who are at the game on August 20th. But I'm gonna make sure to get you one.
2: Oh, that's so sweet! And again, enjoy the week. Hopefully, we will see each other before the game. On the 20th, when the Red Blacks come back. Oh, no, they're against the Red Blacks. But enjoy. I hope you get some time with the family, at least.
3: Yeah, a couple of days. We'll go Thursday, Friday. We'll shut it down for a little bit.
2: All right.
3: Again, always selling here. Always selling tickets.
2: Hey, listen, everybody. I'm sure everybody wants a ticket right now. It's the hottest thing in the city.
3: Yeah. Yeah, they do. It's been fun. It was a great crowd. You know, Joe, honestly, like the pop, I know you got to go, but the pop in the crowd after the third Philpott touchdown, I mean, that was special. I mean, talking to Davis about it, I think he posted about it on his social media. I mean, you go back and watch that clip and listen to the pop in the crowd. I mean, it was phenomenal. The crowd showed out on Saturday.
2: Yeah, and hopefully they'll be there when they come back. Joey, thank you so much for joining us. Have a great day, and we'll talk soon.
3: Thanks, boys. Appreciate it.
2: There he goes, Joey Alfieri, talking about this, of course.
1: And that'll wrap this one up. The Owls are 8-1 of the season. A big, significant win, 48-30 versus the Elks, the only teams that's beaten them this season.
2: There you go, Sean Campbell with the final call when the Alouettes sealed the deal and beat the Edmonton Elks 48-30. That wraps up our number two. I know it was hockey heaven at 11. We did have Anthony DeMarco. And, of course, we're now going to, well, it's going to be more Montreal lunch than Habs lunch?
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8: We do have delays now northbound the Carry. Volume starts Kutztown LaGrange to the top. Also slowdowns eastbound side of the TCAN from Kirtley S at the Stinson on the eastbound Met. Southbound 25, the volume starting at Ypres Vaux to the tunnel. Delays westbound Met from Vaux to Estolitz at Iberville. More volume for the westbound side of the Met starting Sailor Eye after the DeCary interchange. 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That's Super, Super C. I'm Lauren Glazer from the CJAD 800 Traffic Center.
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0: Welcome in to Habs Lunch. We'll call it Montreal Lunch because not a lot going on in the hockey world today. Other than the fact that we will discuss a little bit more the fact that NHL.com, the NHL Network's top 20 defenseman, was released yesterday. Only one Montreal Canadian on the list, and that is Lane Hutson at number 6. But we will discuss that in a bit. We just spoke to Joey Alfieri. By the way, Joey's so good. I know he's a member of the starters on the weekends when they are on, when the Alouette season is off. So you filled in on the starters.
1: Yeah, many times. Yeah.
0: So you know, Sunday mornings I'm at the studio next door. If we go to commercial break, I like coming in when you guys are in commercial break, and I just make you guys crazy.
1: Mm-hmm.
0: You didn't have to agree that fast.
1: No, it's true.
0: You just went, and I'm like, I make you crazy. And you just went, Insta. You didn't even wait. You didn't even have to think about that. Yes, Joey makes us crazy. I come in and I just say hi. And I, you know, I tease Simon a little. Why not? You.
1: Pete.
0: It's fun to see everybody. But before we get to that, in case you missed it earlier today, Peter Vrionis, Sean Starr, on the morning team, or Sean Starr with Peter Vrionis, depending on your preference. They had, of the Alouettes, Wes Sutton in studio. It was very cool and a very nice guy. You know, I just got to meet him very quickly on his way out and our way in. But in case you miss this conversation, here it is in studio with Sean Starr and Peter Vrionis. Here is Alouette Wes Sutton.
2: And it's first and goal from the 9. Receivers go in motion. Alexander looking to throw out to the outside. He's got Philpott turning up towards the pylon. Touchdown, Montreal! Philpott's got 2.
3: There it is. One of 4 touchdowns from Davis Alexander. You heard from Marco Bruyette, who provides the analysis on TSN 690 radio calls for us here on your home for Montreal Alouettes football, TSN 690. I asked him point blank, the MOP frontrunner right now, now that week 10 is in the books for the now 8-1 Montreal Alouettes, 5-0 at Molson Stadium in front of the largest crowd of the year, over 22,000 Saturday afternoon. And right now, backing up, Pete, the perspective we shared together last week on the show, Davis Alexander, the MOP frontrunner, coming off a 4 touchdown performance and a 48-30 win over the Edmonton Elks. A pleasure to have Wesley Sutton. Can I call you Wes, Wesley?
4: Yes, sir. Yes, you can.
3: Told you. I told you he was going to drop the sir reference.
4: I said that.
3: Before you joined us, Wes, yes. Before you joined us, you know, Pete and I were talking about the handshake protocol, you know. This is the first time I've gotten to meet you. I've watched you play.
4: Yes.
3: I've watched you play. And I wasn't sure, and this is maybe an indication of how neurotic I am as an individual, you know?
4: Mm-hmm. Yeah.
3: I was thinking about, what do I do? What do I do? Do I just go the traditional, nice to meet you, pleasure to be here? Do I dap you up? What's the protocol here? And so Pete and I had decided that he was going to dap, I was going to go professional. I'm curious, did I make the right choice? Did Pete make the right choice? I'm just curious.
4: I think, yeah, when I initially saw you first,
3: yeah,
4: the handshake was professional.
3: Professional.
4: And then,
3: grip? Was the grip
4: okay?
3: Yeah,
4: it was on point.
3: That's fair.
4: When I got into the studio, you know, make me feel comfortable, give me a nice dap with Pete.
3: He came in hot, casual.
4: Yeah, it was nice.
5: You know? I said it was all about the angle, you know? So if you're coming in from the hip, you're going to expect a handshake,
4: exactly.
5: but I went high right away.
3: Yeah.
5: So then you know I'm coming in with the dap up. I think I did the right thing there, Sean.
4: It was perfect.
3: It was. But I feel now the next time we should meet, you know, because I think I've been to an Owls game. Mm-hmm. I think I'm going to get a field pass next time, you know. Hopefully you're going to be on the field. We'll talk about that, obviously. But now that I think... I'm close to saying I think we're very good friends now in the five minutes we've known each other. I think I'm comfortable with the dap up situation the next time. I don't think I would step over the line, so to speak.
4: No, not at all. Dap up would be perfect.
3: I love it. So how you feeling? Welcome to the studio. Welcome to this. We have an Alouettes helmet there. Mm-hmm. You don't have to put it on. It's okay. This is a no contact show.
4: Yeah.
3: I'm old. I don't need to be hit, certainly, by someone like you. But how you feeling? Obviously not there on Saturday afternoon. Mm-hmm. Some key players, including yourself, not there to watch that. I'm curious about the game. But more importantly, how's the body? How you feeling going into a bye week here?
4: Yeah, I feel really good. I just had a minor strain in my calf that sat me out. Going into this week, obviously it was a big week in regard to who we were playing.
3: Yeah.
4: Big

0: matter, you've got their number. That is defined. They're 0-8. So whether you play Ottawa or you're playing a team like Edmonton leading the West Division, just tag them with their third loss of the season on Saturday afternoon. I would imagine as a pro athlete, it's got to kill you not to be out there. Are you able to kind of still have fun and enjoy the show even though you're not in the action?
1: I mean, how could you not enjoy the show?
0: It's a great show, man.
1: It's the greatest show on turf right now.
0: Yeah.
1: I definitely had a different perspective. When you're playing, you come off the sideline, you're on the bench, you're looking at the iPad a lot, you're communicating with the coaches, you're not really paying attention to the offense or the special teams. You kind of just, when they say defense is up, you just get back up off the bench and, go out there. So being on the sideline for the whole game, it was, like I said, it's just a different perspective. Obviously, I don't like being in that position, but just being there for the guys in a different way, watching the offense do all the amazing things that they do, it was very fun. I had a great time. Obviously, like I said, it sucks not being out there and going to war with my teammates and with my guys. But it's not always about me. It's not all I'm a selfish guy. Just being there for my teammates. I'm also a captain on the team, so I can't just be sitting back and
0: eating hot
1: poor
0: dogs.
1: Me, I gotta show up in a different way. So I was able to do that on Saturday.
2: And when it comes to the defense, I mean, you said greatest show on turf. Like, that's how good this offense has been all year. And Davis Alexander gonna win the MOP, Tyson Philpott breaking records. So how do you guys balance, knowing that your offense is gonna put up that many points and stay on the field for as long as they do? How do you guys stay engaged and make sure that you guys are making plays and you're all over that football field on defense?
1: I think we've built a dominant defense over the past few years, being winning the Grey Cup in 23. I think that was the year that we kind of established ourselves as a dominant defense. Obviously, going in 24 and 25 last year, we've been pretty dominant. This year, we kind of started a little slow, giving up more points than usual. But we feed off each other. We feed off of, seeing the offense score points. It's like kind of, in the past, we've had to score a lot on defense. We've had to, kind of hold more of the weight, being, just kind of the offense going, up and down, not really scoring as many points over the last few years. But this year, it's like, if we just hold them to less than 20, like, we know our offense, they're putting up 30 plus every week. So, it's fun. Like, you see them making plays, it's like, shoot, let's go out there. It's our turn now. Mm-hmm. So I think that's, that's what it is. We're playing complementary football.
0: And when it comes to, like, the three phases of the game, I mean, your team is clearly growing, right? Deadman back now, healthy. The return game seems to be on point. The defense, which has always been, and we speak about this often, right? Like, for years and years, and I know you've been with the Alouettes for six seasons now, that you think about, like, the identity of the team, the captains on defense, the bend-never-break kind of defense, and I think it's grown as the season has moved on, but right now, everyone's talking about, as you put it, the most electrifying part of the game is what Snead's doing, what Philpott's doing, what Tice is doing, what Davis Alexander is doing, right? Yeah. Anthony Calvillo's offense as the OC, really, video game style numbers, right? But when it comes to the growth in the season, and you watch how this team has done, I mean, it's week 10 now in the books. I mean, obviously, you got to feel dangerous watching how this team has performed. Like, I don't believe in the peaking too early. I think you're revving up the engine at the right time. What's your read on this?
1: Yeah, I think we're trending in the right direction for sure. We've been steady, continuing to get better. Like you said, we had some injuries, that were in the beginning of the season that were kind of hindering us a bit, especially on special teams. Having Deadman back, he's a very explosive returner, as you can see. At any moment, he's breaking one tackle away from scoring. I think we have great momentum right now. We never get too high, we never get too low, though. We've been last year in August, we were 0-5.
0: Yeah.
1: We had a terrible, month, probably the worst month of my professional career ever. And then we ended up, being in the Grey Cup. Obviously, we didn't win it, but obviously that's in the past. But it's just we understand how we've lost before, and, you know, continue.

0: to stick together and, you know, continue to look at the next week and not, you know, focus too much on the past and, you know, what happened, just kind of pushing towards the next week. Coach Moss preaches that a lot. So it's the same approach now. You know, whether we're winning or losing, we approach every day the same. And, you know, we're just here to work and get better, and we love competing. We do it every day in practice. And then, you know, we go out there and show it on the field, and, you know, the score ends up, you know, showing itself, yeah. and ends up being a good score. So
1: yeah, and we were lucky enough to have Coach Jason Moss on with us every Wednesday here at 7:20, and you could tell this guy, everything is intense.
0: Yeah,
1: even when he's talking to us on air at 7:20 on a Wednesday.

0: I'm not sure what just happened there. But yeah, that was a part of the conversation that I think the computer just crashed is what happened. So hopefully we're on the air. I have no clue. But yes, that was Wes Sutton talking to the boys in the morning about the team. And we heard from Joey Alfieri. And this is one of the things that makes the most sense to me when you see this team at 8-1, is that they have gelled as a whole. I mean, I've never seen it. I mean, we heard from one of the teammates that last week that during Oceaga, it was the offensive line, but some of the defensive core, some of the special teams players, they're all there. So in order to be a good team, you have to be a unit. And I know that sounds very bizarre, but that's the way it is. So if you're going to win, you win as a team, and that is what they are doing. And it's very impressive. I don't think in my lifetime I remember a team this good playing at this level, because, yeah, you always have good players on the team, and it helps when your quarterback is possibly the runaway candidate for MOP. So that's the only thing, you know. Yeah, do you have a star? Of course. You also have Philpott, and you have an entire receiving core that is so impressive. I mean, the entire offense right now could be the all-star team. You know, at the end of the season, when everything comes up and everybody votes for the CFL Offensive Team of the Year, can you look any further than the Montreal Alouettes right now? Can you? Anyway, hello, Daniel Scheer. Everything good? Dan Scheer looks very confused right now.
1: Did it just stop?
0: Yeah. The computer crash? Is that what happened?
1: I think so.
0: All right. It doesn't matter, because we did get most of it. But here is our Habs question for you, because it is Habs lunch. And if you want to participate, there's two ways you can participate. 11690. Or give us a call, 514-790-0800. That's the CJD number, 790-1690. Here is the question, because the NHL Network put out their top defensemen, their top 20 defensemen in the NHL. Only one Montreal Canadian made the list, and that is Lane Hudson at number 6. Now, if you want to go to NHL.com to see the full list, I'll read it to you, and then you can let us know if there is a Montreal Canadian defenseman that deserves to be in this list. I don't think you can argue with the top five. Cale Makar, Quinn Hughes, Zach Werenski, Rasmus Dahlin, Miro Heiskanen. Can you argue with those five? Not really. Number 6, Lane Hudson, then Matthew Schaefer. Number 8 from the Senators, Jake Sanderson, Morris Seider. Number 9, Evan Bouchard. Number 10. 11, Charlie McAvoy. Number 12 is Jakob Slavin, Adam Fox, Brock Faber, Roman Josi, Josh Morrissey. Then at 17, this is where it gets interesting. From the Ducks, Jackson Lacombe, Victor Hedman, although he only played 33 games last year, is at number 18. Shea Theodore, and then Devon Taves from the Avalanche. So, do you think a Montreal Canadiens defenseman, other than Lane Hudson, should be in this top 20 list? Let us know. 514-790-1690 or 11690. Habs your say. That's right, it's Campbell versus Gallo here on TSN 690.
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0: No Campbell, no Gallo here on TSN 690. They won't be back all week. Dan Scheer is in, except for Friday, when you're going to be off because you have family events. Mm-hmm. And then Peter Vrionis will be working a double. But I'm in all week. We just put out the question to you that the NHL Network put out their top 20 defensemen. Only one Montreal Canadian on that list. It happens to be Lane Hudson at number 6. And I asked you, do you think that there is another member of the Montreal Canadiens defensive corps that belong on the top 20? And you can always text in at 11690. You can call 514-790-1690. I believe we have a phone call, do we not? Yes, we do. It's Amir. How are you? Amir? Is Amir there? Amir.
15: Amir, how are you guys? Happy Monday, guys.
0: Happy Monday to you. Thank you so much. How you doing?
15: Good. I was just driving with the family. We're going to the Italian Fest.
0: Oh, nice. Yes.
15: Yeah. So we're heading out to the Italian festival that they're having for the week. So.
0: Okay. Yeah, yeah. Well, do you have anything planned once you're there? Like, you want to get some gnocchi? What's the plan?
15: Sausage sandwich.
0: Oh, yeah. You can't go wrong with that, eh?
15: Yeah. Definitely on the list.
0: Oh, well, now that both Dan and I were just debating what we were going to do for lunch, I think we know. So I thank you for that. Do you think there's a Montreal Canadian defenseman that belongs on that top 20 list other than Lane Hudson?
15: No, honestly, I'm really glad that they recognize Lane, you know, because I think sometimes he's a little short, you know, they shorthand him sometimes because he's small, and defensively, you know, he's getting better. But overall, he's, you know, he's growing as a defenseman. And at six, I'm really happy where he's at. I don't think there's anybody else that are really close. I think the closest I think we can have is Dobson. And honestly, I think he's a good defenseman, but, you know, I don't think he's a $9.5 million defenseman, right, and personally. But I think he's a good right-handed guy that we need in the lineup and fills a good role, 20-minute guy. And I think the list is pretty good, and I don't think anybody really deserves it.
0: I appreciate the honesty. You know, I really do. And more importantly, go have a beautiful afternoon with the family over at Italian Fest.
15: I appreciate it, guys. You're doing a great job. Keep it up. Thank you.
0: Thank you so much. So this is what it says underneath Hudson. Like, everybody on this list has a little blurb underneath their name. So this is why they chose Lane Hudson. It says, Hudson, the Calder Trophy winner in 24-25, was even better in his second season. The 22-year-old was third on the Canadiens with 78 points in 82 games. It was the third most points ever in a season by a Montreal defenseman, behind Larry Robinson's 85 points and 82 points. Hudson also had 58 even-strength points, third among all NHL defensemen. But Hudson was more than just a one-way player with a plus 36 rating. And he also led Montreal defensemen with 43 takeaways and was fourth with 137 block shots. He tied for the Canadiens League during the Stanley Cup playoffs with 16 points. And yes, so there is why they chose Lane Hudson at number six. Are you happy with number six, or do you think he would have been higher?
1: No, I was happy when I saw six. When I first saw the list, I was wondering if they were going to have him in the top 7-8 range. So I am happy with six. I'm happy that he was above guys like McAvoy, Bouchard, Sanderson. There's always a Sanderson-Hudson debate on Twitter. You always see it. Matthew Schaefer, I thought he could have been at six, but I'm happy with the Hudson being over him. Schaefer, though, there are a lot of people I saw after this article came out that he was seven. People thought he wouldn't even crack the top 10 because he's only played 1 year in the NHL, of course. But you know what? Happy for Hudson to be at six. We got a text.
0: Yeah.
1: D-list is good. I would take any of the 20 stated ahead of Dobson, Matheson, or Gouley.
0: Sounds fair to me. The only one that I'm interested, you know, again, maybe it's because of the history, but Victor Hedman at number 18. Nothing against Hedman other than the fact that he only played 33 games last year. Right? He missed 15 of the regular... 15 of the last, you know, regular season games, and then he missed seven games in the first round. So, does he, I don't know. I mean, he's 35 years old. He's definitely a workhorse, and he's a top-notch defenseman when he's healthy. But if we're going to rank the goalie, the defenseman, I mean, from last year to this year, I don't know if he makes the top 20 because he just had such a small percent to vote on. 33 games. I don't know about that.
1: It's the year before he had 66 in 79 games and he was still so sound defensively. I feel like they had to put him on the list and they put him pretty low in the top 20. I feel like they didn't really have a choice there. If he has another bad season, yes, he's taken off the list, but right now, I still think he deserves to be on it.
0: All right. Like I said, nothing against Victor Hedman and his career. There's no doubt in my mind he's going to be in the Hockey Hall of Fame. But again, just playing 33 games last year, I understand he broke his elbow.
1: Mm-hmm.
0: So I'm not saying like, oh, he just took time off for fun. No, I get that. But I do understand what you're saying. Is that he has been a very solid defenseman for his entire career. So, yes.
1: We got, don't forget your Dodgers cap for Friday. Lol, Steve from RDP, and Schaefer is overrated.
0: Oh. Who's Dodger cap? Yours?
1: No, I don't know.
0: I mean, I can't wear a hat on Friday. I have a show Friday night.
1: Oh, I think because you're on with Pete, maybe. And Pete, the Blue Jays Dodgers.
0: Yeah, I don't have a Dodger hat. I have so many hats, I don't have a Dodger hat. It's one of those things. I won't... I don't know if I can do it right now. Like, if they had a special hat that they put out, let's say, for, you know, like a collector's edition for something Otani is about to do or hasn't done or will do, yeah, I'd probably get one of those. There are some hats that I'll never wear. They're just collectors. Like, I have the Ovechkin when he broke the goal scoring. Like, if you remember, they gave everybody in the arena that night that hat, and then they sold them, and it has the number, and it's got his, like, silhouette on it. Yeah, I have that, but no. Any other text messages?
1: Mm-mm.
0: Nothing, eh? People are just illiterate on a Monday morning. Nobody wants to text us, type us, nothing. But I do, the one, look, no matter what, if you want to say the fact that the Montreal Canadiens only have one defenseman in the top 20, I still say their defensive corps is pretty solid as a whole. Yes, there are question marks, obviously, with Struble and what's going to happen to Jack Eye or with Jack Eye. But it's a good problem to have as a team, because you remember, you know, a few years back, maybe 7-8 years now, it was some slim pickings. But now you have Dobson, you have Matheson, you have Carrier, you have Gooley. I am big on Gooley. I think this is going to be Gooley's breakout year, and he is going to be more physical than ever before. And maybe that leads to a couple more points, maybe a little bit more on power play number two, perhaps. I don't know. Are you more excited for the start of NFL regular season or NHL preseason or training camp? There are people that love just anything hockey.
1: No, I got to go NFL regular season. There's nothing like hearing that music week one. Nothing like it.
0: Yeah, plus, I don't know if you're like me, I don't put a lot of faith into preseason anything. I don't like watching preseason. You know, not everybody's being used, so. And it's not just hockey. I don't watch preseason football. I don't watch, you know, Grapefruit League or Cactus League baseball. Don't enjoy that. I don't even know, you know. No, I don't watch preseason games because, again, it's a lot of people that are just trying out for the team, not full rosters. I can skip it. That's just my take. You want to go back to the phones here? All right, let's do that.
1: Yeah, we got Mike from Burlington here.
0: Hey, Mike.
16: How you doing, guys?
0: Good, how are you doing? What's the weather like in Burlington?
16: It was a bit overcast. We might get some rain today, but it's pretty warm.
0: Yeah, well, it sounds like you're just in our backyard now.
16: Yeah, pretty much. I agree with what you said.
0: What happened there?
16: Group of star-studded defensemen on Montreal, but what you would classify instead as some pretty good or effective defensemen. Despite his giveaways, I do like Matheson. He is known for his one or two brain farts per game with the puck. But generally, his skating and positioning is excellent. Dobson's good. I agree with your previous caller. Not worth the money, but he is pretty good. And as a defenseman, he's 26 years old, he should continue to progress. There's that, you know, area of improvement. You know, he has a longer runway than someone who, say, is 33 years old. Because by that age, what you see is what you get. But, you know, if Gooley can stay healthy, that could be a big bonus. And I've said this a million times, and you guys on TSN 690 are probably going, oh, just shut up about it. But I'm going to say it again, darn it. If they want to really solidify the defense, I don't care how they do it, trade Alexander Carrier. Not a bad defenseman, but undersized. He's been pummeled several times. I like what he brings, but we got enough what I would call average to below average size defenseman like him, Hudson. And Struble, I know, is strong, but he's still not a big dude. I mean, I know he has a good upper body strength and stuff like that. But again, I've always followed the Lou Lamoriello thing when he was GM in New Jersey. Three big physical defensemen, three guys with wheels and creativity. So, you know, maybe it gets addressed from within. Maybe it is a Reinbacher or whomever that comes into camp and impresses, or they do make a trade. But, yeah, some tweaking would be nice, but I don't mind because you figure it's a top 20 list, you said?
0: Yeah.
16: Well, okay, look, 32 teams in a league. I'm sure each team has, even the, you know, the lesser likes, have that one defenseman that's better than a Dobson or a Matheson. And, you know, so, I mean, it is what it is. You know, maybe they're just trying to be friendly and spread out the wealth unless someone's really echelon. But, yeah, good take there, Joey.
0: Oh, thank you.
16: The overall defense I like. And I know we have a couple weak links, but so does every team. Yep. It's like we're not the only ones, but I just hope the GM and the coaching staff know what they're doing before, you know, like in, a little over a month from now, a month and a half, the season starts, and hopefully it's addressed. Thanks, guys. Go Habs Go from Southern Ontario. Cheers.
0: Right. Thanks. On. Thanks. I like Burlington, Ontario, and Vermont as well. But I totally agree with what they're saying. And that's an interesting point, too, that I did not check the full list of if some teams have more than one player. I think the Avalanche do. I know they have Makar and they have Devon Taves in there. So, yeah, so far that's the only team right now with two in the top 20. You have Devon Taves at 20, and then you have Cale Makar at number one. So bookending the list is the Colorado Avalanche. And then you have Quinn Hughes. You can't argue with the top five. You can't argue with Cale Makar, Quinn Hughes, Zach Werenski, Rasmus Dahlin, or Miro Heiskanen. You can't. I mean, I'm sure somebody can, but I'm not going to do it because I think this list is pretty solid. We have another caller?
1: Yeah, we got Eddie from Coates and Luke.
0: Hey, what's going on, Eddie?
17: Good afternoon, Dan and Joey. Listen, Joey, before I speak about my one of my favorite defensemen, I'd like to speak about Montreal, my favorite entertainer. It's you. Where are you going to have the show on Friday? Maybe I can catch it.
0: Oh, no, it's a private show at, Royal Montreal. But I believe I'm at the Chattagy Legion September 12th.
17: Okay.
0: Yeah.
17: You know, I was last time in Kahnawake. Always enjoy your show, so most probably I'll come. I'll check the one in Chattagy. No problem.
0: Oh, sweet. I appreciate that.
17: Thank you, sir. Listen, Lane Hutton, I don't think he's the best defenseman, but I think he's the most electrifying and the showstopper. I mean, it will be hard. Even Cale Makar, which, you know, is better than him, it doesn't bring the same excitement. So for me, Lane Hutson is the number one defenseman when it comes to the carrying the puck, entertainment. You don't know which way it's going to turn. You know, the excitement is always there, shift after shift.
0: Yeah, you're right. I mean, I think he's very exciting. You're right. I haven't seen a defenseman, you know, get the people out of their seats for a while before Lane Hutson showed up to Montreal. You're very right about that, Eddie.
17: I would listen, before I let you go, I would be surprised that they may have installed seatbelts next time at the Bell Center because people, they're starting to get excited and we need to keep them on their seat. We don't want anybody to fall next season.
0: Yeah, well, listen, as long as the team's as exciting as it was last year, I don't think anybody's going to have a problem.
17: No, no, we're going to have a good team and I'm happy that they're patient and they're. I'm just looking forward. Guys, I thank you, Joe and Dan. Great to listen. You guys, you fit like a glove. You compliment each other so nice. All I wish you a great day, and thank you for entertaining us every day, my friend.
0: Oh, you're the best, Eddie. Thank you so much.
17: Have a good day.
0: You too. And maybe I'll see him later, Eddie, as I walk through Côte Saint-Luc, and he works for the city. So maybe I'll see him. And then I always ask the guys that have the, you know, the machines that sweep the streets. I always see them, and I always bug them. Can I drive this? And they always, they don't even say no or yes. They just drive away laughing. So I don't think I'm ever going to get a chance to drive one of those street sweeping cleaning machines. So I really want to. Who do we have on the phone now, Dan?
1: We got Troy.
0: Troy, how are you?
18: Gentlemen, how you doing today?
1: Good.
0: No complaints, my friend.
18: Fantastic, fantastic. Those snowflakes will be here before we know it, so I'm not going to complain about the 35, 40-degree weather down here.
0: That's right on. Sure. Where's down here?
18: Just outside of Fredon, New Brunswick.
0: Right on. All right. I like it.
18: Former home of the baby halves.
0: That's right. Canadian. Yeah. Yep. I remember that.
18: Yeah, so... in regards to your question, I'm not too concerned about the list. I think collectively as a unit, the Habs D, like I kind of get what Mike was saying in regards to Matheson, but Matheson wasn't alone. Up until Christmas time, I think the entire Habs D tended to struggle. And after that break, I thought they really improved. You know, Carrier is one of them, and I just thought everything came together. I think that man-on-man system, when it goes bad, it looks terrible. But I think they really seem to catch on, I guess, the last half of the season. And into the playoffs, I thought our D were very solid. I would like to see them make a decision on Struble and Jack Eye. But I think they did a hell of a good job letting other GMs know that both players are ready to play in the NHL. So I think that's probably what they were after, I guess. That was probably their goal, I guess, maybe of last year, to, you know, sit each player a certain time and let the other guy have a turn. But it's time to make a decision here. And I think the man is Jack Eye. I know I said that before. But overall, I really like the Habs D, guys. What do you think?
0: I am totally with you. Yeah. As a complete unit, I think it's very hard to find – a unit as solid as, you know, they all know their role and they all play their role and they're willing to accept whatever role they're given by the coach. So they are team players as a whole. So that's a good thing to have. Thanks for the call.
18: One other quick thing.
0: Yeah, for sure.
18: Speaking of the coach, hopefully Marty St. Louis learned a lesson last year. You can't go deep in the playoffs rolling three lines. You need four lines. And if you don't trust your fourth line, then they shouldn't be on the bench. And there. Frustration.
0: I get it.
18: Complete.
0: Well, I hope that's it for the day for frustration. I hope it's an easy-going day the rest of the way.
18: For sure, guys. Go Red Sox. Take care.
0: All right. Take it easy. Although the Red Sox had a pretty rough weekend, losing 2 to the A's. All right, let's go to the text message board before we take a quick break and come back with some birthdays.
1: I'd like to see Gouley on the top pairing with Dobson, Hudson with Reinbacher, and move Matheson down to the third pairing. Johnny G.
0: Wow.
1: Matheson on the third pairing, I don't love.
0: I don't know if I would put Dobson with Hudson. I think Hudson, look, whoever you put Hudson
1: no,
0: with.
1: No, Gouley with Dobson.
0: Oof.
1: That's what he said.
0: At the first?
1: Yeah, and Hudson with Reinbacher.
0: Well, I see why they put them down to two. Okay. Listen, if it means Reinbacher getting a chance to play and getting to showcase his talent that we keep hearing about in the NHL, then yes, why not? And if he is as big and he plays a physical game with as a gentleman his size, then there is also somebody to protect Lane Hudson. So that's a good thing. It's TSN 690. It's Campbell versus Gallo. We're going to come back, tell you who's celebrating a birthday. Are you celebrating a birthday? No, you are not today. But we'll find out who is.
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0: It's Campbell versus Gallo here on TSN 690. Wrapping up Habs Lunch before we get into the final hour of Campbell versus Gallo. Then, of course, Melnick in the afternoon with, is it the same trio from last week? Who's in? It's Luca and John.
1: Max.
0: And Max.
1: Yeah.
0: Okay. Very, very cool. We're still getting some text messages in. The question that was asked was, do you think that there is a Montreal Canadiens defenseman other than Lane Hudson that deserves to be on the list of the top 20 defensemen in the NHL currently?
1: Hudson is the only Hab that should be in the top 20, but I think Dobson would just crack top 30, and Guillen Matheson would be top 50. Very good defensive group indeed, Matt. I think Matheson would be higher than top 50. In my head, 40, maybe even 35. Still underrated. It's the fact that he plays so many minutes. That's when the game starts to drop a little bit, when he starts to play 26, 27 minutes. But when he's a 19 to 20 minute guy, I really think that he's up there. Top 35 defensemen in the league.
0: I think he's probably one of the best skaters.
1: Yeah, for sure.
0: Right? Out of all the defensemen in the league. I think his skating ability is underrated. You know, people don't necessarily look at how good of a skater he is. Maybe we, you know, in comparison to Elaine Hudson, like Eddie said, who's so flashy and gets people out of their chairs, maybe just a guy who's a good skater and a decent stick handler doesn't move the needle because, you know, the guy who's right beside him most of the time is way more exciting. But you know what? Slow and steady, I'll take that any day. For old-time hockey fan, Rick Green. Rick Green is the perfect example. Would get you 5 points a year, maybe. But if you went into the corner with Rick Green, the only person coming out of the corner with the puck was Rick Green. And that's what you wanted.
1: Would you trade Hudson for Bouchard, Ted and Laval?
0: No.
1: Absolutely 0% chance.
0: That is a trade that would even be negated on your video games.
1: Yeah.
0: I mean...
1: Yeah.
0: Listen, I understand why people like Bouchard, like we were discussing off air. The Bouch Bomb, right? The big slap shot from the point on the power play. They've dubbed it the Bouch Bomb. Yeah, it's exciting. And yes, his defense did get a little better last year.
1: Yeah.
0: But I need to see more consistency from that. Whereas Lane Hudson has showed me from 1 year winning Rookie of the Year to the next year having better numbers. So he's only getting better in the first 2 years where Bouchard's been in the year. Anyway.
1: And Bouchard getting a lot of help with those points from McDavid and Draisaitl. If you put Hudson on the first power play line with those two, I think Hudson could be a 100-point defenseman easily. 100%, I think he could go from 78 to 90, 95, 100 eventually. I do think that is for sure in the equation. Mike from Montreal, I think Lane is the only top 20 Habs D, but I feel like everyone severely undervalues Dobson. He was the best Habs defensive D-man for most of the year.
0: Well said.
1: Yeah.
0: That is perfectly said, actually. What was the term he used again? Undervalued. Yeah, that is a very good term. I like the way, the phrasing of that when it comes to Noah Dobson. Undervalued. People just see that paycheck that jumps out at them.
1: Mm-hmm.
0: I get it. By the way, you want to find out who's celebrating some birthdays today in the world of just sport, and then we'll get right into hockey. But yeah, let's do some Mike Morreale from the CFL. He won a Grey Cup in 96 with the Argonauts. He was also the Players Association president for 2 years. Roy Keane, Irish soccer midfielder, born today in Cork, Ireland. Also, Riddick Bowe, boxing champ, Olympic silver in 1988, born in Brooklyn. He's celebrating his 59th birthday today. Who else is up here? Ja Morant. I hope he's...
1: Really?
0: Yeah, maybe he's going to get bail money for his birthday.
1: How old now?
0: 99, so 27.
1: 27, okay.
0: But let's get to hockey. You know who's celebrating a birthday today in hockey? You know Zach Aston-Reese?
1: Mm-hmm.
0: Yeah, well, he was born in 1994. One of my favorite players, one of the most exciting, breakaways in the playoffs against the Rangers. Cam Connor scored that goal. He played for Edmonton, Montreal, and the Rangers. But at that particular point, he scored one of the most beautiful breakaway goals against the Rangers. And if he's listening, man, I still talk about that. It was so great. One of the Foligno brothers, Marcus Foligno, happy birthday to you. Jan Frazier, who played numerous years, as did Sam Gagne. Brett Hedekin, defenseman, celebrating a birthday today. He was born in 1970. Tanner Pearson, who played a little bit here in Montreal, born in 1992. But most importantly, our happy birthday goes to Nick Suzuki, born today, 1999, your captain of the Montreal Canadiens, born today in London, Ontario. I don't know where you are, Mr. Suzuki. Maybe you're back in London. Maybe you're traveling around. But if you are listening, from us at TSN 690 to you, happy birthday. And if you are celebrating a birthday today, happy birthday to you as well, or to the loved one that you are nodding your head going, yeah, it's my kid's birthday, or it's my wife's birthday. Whoever is celebrating a birthday, happy birthday, and many, many more. Coming up next, the last hour of Campbell versus Gallo on TSN 690.
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0: last hour of Campbell versus Gallo here on TSN 690. I'm Joey Elias along with Daniel Scheer. We are together until, well, up until the end of Thursday's show. And then you are leaving me. That's it. Done. He's had enough. 13 days is the maximum for Dan Scheer.
1: Is that it? I'm looking at the schedule. Yeah. Yeah, I'm with Luca all next week. Week after, it's me, Luca, then me and Simon.
0: You're always at this ship, though.
1: Yeah.
0: Yeah, this is my last week at 10 to 2. And then I move back to Melnick for the next few weeks after that. Let's bring on the second rapid fire as we start off this hour. Let's bring up some tennis, and I'm not even going to talk about tennis that is taking place later tonight here in Montreal or Toronto. We are going to talk about what will not be happening in Cincinnati next week. Now, Daniel Scheer had a problem with Mr. Zverev, who treated Montreal like a warm-up for Cincinnati. But now we're finding out that some of the bigger names who were not here in Montreal, not going to Cincinnati either. And the biggest name is Sinner. Yannick Sinner is dealing with a knee injury. And now he is saying he has pulled out of Cincinnati, which is the official warm-up for the U.S. Open. And he will not be playing in Cincinnati with the hope that he will be healthy enough for the U.S. Open. Is he going to be able to play in the U.S., Mr. Daniel Scheer, who has been able to call everything correctly about tennis in the last 2 weeks?
1: Yeah, he'll be fine. He'll be fine. He doesn't really have to play Cincinnati. The only reason I'm a little bit surprised he's not playing Cincinnati, I'm sure his team knows that if he goes to Cincinnati and doesn't play Montreal, there's going to be a lot of people out there that are upset. I don't think that's the actual reason, but I'm a little surprised he doesn't play Cincinnati because I don't know if you remember the tournament last year, Joey. He lost in Cincinnati in the final. Not only did he lose, after the first set, he retired against Alcaraz. They didn't play a second set. People paid a lot of money for that ticket last year. And he didn't play a second set. Not only that.
0: Why did he not play?
1: He
0: hurt himself? Or was it kind of the last time he didn't win a match before this, it was when he got physically ill in France on the court because of the heat was so crazy.
1: But the score last year at Cincinnati against Alcaraz, he retired at 5-love in the first set. So it was 5-0, and he retired. People were paying over $1,000 for those tickets.
0: Top dollar. They were playing top dollar.
1: It was very bad for tennis. So now he's not coming back at all. So he joins Alcaraz in a tournament that's going to be featuring about 14 names without those top players.
0: Well, again, you mentioned Sinner, but Alcaraz also out. Mm-hmm. And he's been out for a while now. Now, is he going to be at the U.S. Open, and even if he is at the U.S. Open, is he going to be the Alcaraz we come to expect, or is he going to be the Alcaraz coming off an injury, not at 100%, but is Alcaraz at 85% capable of going deep in the U.S. Open?
1: Yeah, he's totally capable of going deep, and I think he 100% plays in the tournament. I think if there were even 5 more tournaments before the U.S. Open, he would not be playing in them because he's doing everything he can to come back to tennis for the U.S. Open. Remember, U.S. Open, yeah, it's a grind. It's a long 2 weeks, but he doesn't have to play anymore after the U.S. Open. There's a couple more 1,000 tournaments left in the year, but this is obviously what he's focusing on the most. But there's the China swing, the Asia swing that goes after the U.S. Open. So he can take another month off if he wants to after the U.S. Open. But I think he's going to come back. I saw his practice videos, the wrist. It looks 100% right now. It looks like he's back to normal. I would be shocked to see him if he doesn't make a serious run at the U.S. Open. Can he win it? It's going to be tough with Sinner there. It's going to be tough. There's always... The thing with Alcaraz also, he loses to kind not randoms, but he loses to guys like Botic, Van de Zandschulp a couple years back. He loses to players that he's not supposed to lose to. He lost to Korda in Miami last year. It's... We'll see what happens, but I think he's back to normal.
0: All right. Well, let's move to our second rapid topic, which is football, both NFL and CFL. I will start with the NFL because you're a fan of this man. We played him a little earlier. So, yeah, over the weekend, Larry Fitzgerald gets inducted into the NFL Hall of Fame. Well, today it's announced that the Arizona Cardinals will retire his number 11. That's right. He played all of his 17 seasons with the Cardinals, and it'll be the sixth number in franchise history to have his number retired, the 20th member of the team's Ring of Honor. So you're good with this?
1: Yeah, of course. Best player to ever play for this franchise.
0: So owner Michael Bidwell of the Cardinals said this, quote, "No one has ever worn a Cardinals uniform is more deserving of this honor. His excellence on the field was only surpassed by the way he represented our team and community off of it. We are grateful for the opportunity to recognize Larry in this way and for our fans to celebrate all he has meant to our franchise and the state of Arizona." The Ring of Honor and the retiring of number 11 will take place during halftime against the Denver Broncos, week 7, October 25th. If you had the chance, would you go down to that game to see your favorite Arizona Cardinal, the reason you're a Cardinal fan, have his number retired?
1: I would love to go. I've never even been.

0: Defensive back DeMario Houston, who has appeared in every game this year for the Red Blacks, released. They also relieved Amari Henderson, a defensive back, who had 20 tackles in six games this year. Then they signed defensive back Kenzel Lawler, who is the brother of the Hamilton Tiger Cats, the receiver, Kenny Lawler, that's his brother. They also signed receiver Grant DuBois and Canadian lineman Jackson Morkin. So they're obviously trying to make as many changes as they can to salvage what's left of the season. They're 0-8. Like, even if they win the rest of the season, they're a 500 team. So good on whoever is making the changes over in Ottawa, but I think it's a little late when you're 0-8. You know, I get it. They're going to try and see younger players, more players. That's what you want to do.
1: They still got a chance at the playoffs. It's pretty crazy.
0: Honestly, there's no way.
1: Probably not, but if...
0: If they make it, then somebody just had the worst second half ever. Are we talking Hamilton? Are we talking Toronto? Who are we talking about?
1: You can make it maybe with six wins.
0: I don't want to know about that. I don't want to know. The other NFL news, by the way, we brought this up earlier. Wide receiver Luther Burden III from the Bears suffered a groin injury. He is about to miss the rest of the preseason. However, the coach said he's going to be ready for week one. That's good news. But if you're a Lions fan, this can't be good. Their center, Cade Mays, he suffered a wrist injury and will miss, quote, a significant period of time. I don't know what kind of wrist injury. They didn't say. It just said suffered a wrist injury, and that's all we know. Is it a fracture? Is it a sprain? It's just a significant period of time. And if that wasn't bad enough, Isaiah Pacheco, their running back, is dealing with an MCL sprain, also going to miss some time, although head coach Dan Campbell said he expects Pacheco to return for week one against the Saints. And, quote, not concerned about his injury. But these are a lot of injuries that are adding up, including left tackle of the Washington Commanders, Laremy Tunsil. He's going to have surgery to repair a torn tricep. And it says here again, is going to miss significant time. But according to their coach, he will return this season. So the injury is starting to pile up in training camp for the NFL.
1: I feel like this happens every year. Every year. I know I'm seeing a lot of places saying that this is more than usual, but I feel like we say that every year also.
0: You know, maybe it's because this is the first time I'm really working during, you know, when NFL is holding their training camps. I haven't really delved into all the injuries that have happened. But to me, it seems like there are more. And some of them are bigger than others, but hopefully, all these guys can come back. The other good news that happened, if you're a New England Patriots fan, is they have signed Hunter Henry, their tight end. He was entering the final year of his contract. Well, he signed a two-year extension earlier today. It has a base value of $16 million, and with bonuses, it can get up to $20 million. And $14.5 million of that is guaranteed. So that's pretty good. If you're Hunter Henry, you know, 14 and a half out of 16 million is guaranteed. So you're only really losing out on, you know, a million and a half. That's a good deal. I don't know who his agent is, but that is a fantastic deal when you're getting, what, 90, 95% of your salary is guaranteed in the NFL. That's almost unheard of. Good on him for getting that. I have no idea where that happens. And I have to bring this up just one more time as my last rapid fire. It's the story that doesn't go away. This Infantino guy. So now you have UEFA, CONCACAF, and FIFA. They're accusing FIFA of deception and breach of trust over the World Cup plans, Over the weekend, it

0: It came out that Infantino may have put some money aside and into the pocket of people to keep this affair that he was having quiet. And everybody's fine with this. But UEFA, CONCACAF, and the AFC believe that FIFA president Gianni Infantino's recent plan to sell an interest in the World Cup was, quote, a fundamental breach of trust. And in an open letter to the football family, they said, when trust is broken through deception, when an individual places himself above the collective that entrusted him with authority, that duty has been abandoned. I don't understand. Didn't last week they just gave him okay? They gave him the okay.
1: Yeah.
0: They kept him in power, and now they're writing, you know, oh man, this guy is terrible. He, you know, he abandoned his duties. He didn't just get rid of him. Get rid of him. Get rid of all this nonsense surrounding the game. You just had a wonderful, successful World Cup, in my view. It was well played out. I watched soccer for the first time ever. I was following it. It started with Team Canada getting in, and then it just grew and grew and grew. And then I started watching France because of Mbappe. So why, if you had, despite this guy, they had a very successful tournament. But now with all these stories coming out of him, you know, pilfering money, perhaps paying somebody for hush money to keep that, you know, little action on the side quiet. What does this guy have on people? You know what I think it is? Is that all these countries that have negotiated with him already about the future World Cups, they don't want to jeopardize that. Right? If you're Morocco, who's set to host the next one, are you really going to vote against the guy who gave it to you? And how did they get it? I don't want to even, you know, guess. But if I am looking at the whole story and I've read enough about Infantino, I am guessing that there was a little payola from Morocco into Infantino's pocket. I'll say this to everybody listening. I will become the head of FIFA, and I will be corrupt, but I will take only a third of the money Infantino did, and I will put the other two-thirds in back into the game. How greedy can you be? What is the difference between $20 million and $40 million? I know it's $20 million, but if you have that in your bank account, can you not do what you do with 20, that what you can do with 40? Mm-hmm. Pretty much. This guy is so sleazy. Honestly. Like, if I even sat next to this guy on a plane for 3 hours, I would come home and I would take a shower with a Brillo pad. Get all the grossness off. I don't want anything touching me. Do you agree with me? Or are you just like, why is this guy? I don't get it. I mean, Norway Soccer Federation called for Infantino to step down. Apparently, English football said it's not going to vote for his re-election in March. So we have to wait till March for the official vote for this guy to carry on. We'll see you in March. That's all I know. The last thing the letter said was, quote, FIFA's own letter also confirms that only one elected official was present at the leadership meeting in Morocco. See what I'm getting at now? How come only one? Because there was only one envelope. That's why. Quote, no FIFA council members or member association were invited to participate. Only the management committee, composed of FIFA-employed senior staff, was present. So that means it was Infantino and his henchmen who went into this meeting with Morocco. And not only that, as I read the end of the article, there was, in quote, they call it a departure payment. What does this mean? Departure payment. That's like the welcome tax when you buy a house in the same neighborhood you've been living in for the last 40 years. What welcome tax? Right? Just some things don't make sense. We're going to talk some more football because a lot going on. Of course, the inductions to the Hall of Fame happened this weekend, and of course the Alouettes on a heater. They are the best team in the CFL without a doubt. In fact, you looked at the odds during the commercial break, did
1: yeah,
0: you not?
1: Yeah.
0: And they're like a runaway.
1: Yeah, right now they are.
0: So if you want to bet on the Grey Cup, I wouldn't bet on the Owls if you're looking for big money.
1: I mean, they're still like 3-1, a bit less.
0: But they're favorite. 2.5.
1: Yeah, they are
0: a
1: favorite, yeah.
0: Right? I mean, who's the next favorite?
1: It was Saskatchewan.
0: Yeah, by what?
1: They're like 6-1.
0: Yeah, so right now, if you know, if you want to bet big and you want to make money, bet on the Red Blacks making the finals of the Grey Cup and winning.
1: Don't even think you were able to. I don't even think they were there.
0: Yeah, of course not. They're 0-8. Well, they can't get in. And if they do get in, they're not winning anything. How would they get in? I don't even want to know. More of Campbell versus Gallo here on TSN 690. And if you have anything to say, let us know at 11690. Why not? Dan's literate. I'm not. Make him read.
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3: We do have delays northbound the Carry now. Volume starts goes in Luke Road to the top. Also slow down southbound the Carry from the top to Van Horn. Westbound side of the 20, it's pretty slow also. On Grineau back to Ville St. Pierre. Eastbound side of the T-Can, that has delays. Starting Cudley S at the Stinson on the eastbound side of the Met. Southbound 25, Volume 2 between E. Prevost and the Tunnel. 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I'm Lauren Glazer from the CJ 8800 Traffic Center.
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0: Campbell versus Cook. It's not time to leave yet. We still have a half hour before we go. Although this is the Watchmen, a now defunct band out of Winnipeg. I was just telling Dan that the lead singer has a bar in Toronto. And they're all originally from Winnipeg, the band members. And what happened is that he opened a bar, and they don't only show, but Winnipeg Jets games. And you can't get in. It's incredible. Lineups out the door when the Jets are playing. Thankfully, I knew somebody who is a regular, also an entertainer, that's originally from Winnipeg, and I wanted to go take it in. I also wanted to meet the lead singer, the Watchmen, big fan. The truth of the matter is we met once before. I was backstage at a concert, an outdoor concert, like an event thing. And the only reason I was happy about the backstage thing was you got porta potties as opposed to waiting in line with 1,000 people. Yeah. Anyway, the lead singer of the Watchmen came out of the porta potty just before I went in.
1: Really?
0: Yeah. That's where we met. By the way, yeah, it's very weird. We've been talking a lot about the NFL because injuries are abundant right now in some training camps. But some people are also wondering about comeback seasons. Saquon Barkley did not have the season that he wanted to have last year compared to the one he had the year before. So what do people think about Saquon and his season coming up?
2: Offensive player needs to have the biggest year in order for Philly to do that.
3: Saquon Barkley, because he can make all the other noise go away all by himself. And Lane Johnson is a first ballot Hall of Famer.
4: Yep.
3: Obviously much closer to the end than the beginning. We talked about Laremy Tunsil. I mean, there are some great tackles in this sport. He may be up there with the best of the best. Reason I say Saquon, Courtney, is the following. There's so many question marks. No A.J. Brown. What's Mekhi Lemon going to do? Jeff Stoutland's gone. Chris Cooper, new offensive line coach, who I think is going to do a great job. Sean Mannion's never called to play before. If Saquon Barkley is anywhere close to what he was, not last season, but the season before, 2,283 scrimmage yards, 15 touchdowns, that tamps down all the noise. All of a sudden, Lane Johnson can miss a couple games. Landon Dickerson, left guard, maybe his durability is a question. Play calling may not be the same from day one. But if Saquon Barkley could play close to that level, all those other problems get minimized and quieted down. So he, all by himself, on his broad shoulders, can carry this offense through a lot of question marks.
0: No pressure. Hey, no pressure for Saquon. But, you know, if he can carry the Eagles, Do you think the Eagles are going to be what they were the last couple seasons?
1: I do. I think they're going to be very good. I think then now that A.J. Brown is gone, I think that that's actually going to boost the team. It seemed like there was just miscommunication, people not getting along. I think DeVonta Smith is going to have a gigantic year as well as Saquon Barkley. I think they're going to be a very fun offense to watch. Jalen Hurts, I wonder how often he's going to throw the ball this year. I hope it's a little bit more than last year. Him and A.J. Brown, as I mentioned, never on the same page. But I think this year, I mean, the defense, Joey, is fantastic.
0: Yes.
1: They're going to be a top three unit in the league. But the offense, I think, will be better than it was last year, especially the run game. The run game can't really get much worse. I don't think it was bad, but I don't see it getting worse.
0: Well, it wasn't bad, but compared to what, you know, Saquon did the year before, it was lousy.
1: Yeah. I think it will be better. Yeah,
0: it was subpar. You know, again, the expectations were so high. So, yeah, what can you believe? Yeah, look, I've never been, you know, I don't really follow the Eagles. I know Gallo does, and he can probably fill us in more. But, yeah, I'm indifferent about that. The other player that really people are talking about is Patrick Mahomes, because we know he's coming back from surgery on his knee. What's he going to be like? Well, there is one person who thinks that, you know, taking all those reps in the preseason, are they important for Patrick Mahomes?
5: So they're at a point where everything they've given him to do, he's done and done well.
4: but they do have a couple of more steps to clear before they feel good about putting him into a game. Remember, Mahomes generally plays in the preseason.
5: Every year he's played.
4: So if he doesn't, that's a nod to the injury, but also a difference from previous players.
5: They usually have their routine where he'll play in front of their home crowd at a home preseason game. Mm-hmm. He'll play about a half. He'll do some razzle-dazzle pass, and everyone's like, all right, we got our Mahomes. We'll see you.
6: Yeah.
5: This year could be different. What kind of impact could it make if he doesn't play in the preseason?
6: A big impact. And I think to what Gra said, what Andy Reid is saying, like, we've done everything at practice to keep him safe. As a defensive player, Spagnuolo, their coordinator, he's sitting in meetings and he is threatening the guys on the defensive side of the ball. Do not touch Patrick Mahomes. Do not get close to him. If it means losing your rep, lose the freaking rep. So I think when you're looking at Mahomes, if he hasn't played in any preseason games and all he's done is practice, well, now when you get to that Broncos game and it's Monday night and there are six guys standing at the line of scrimmage and Vance Joseph, their coordinator, is bringing the house, does he trust his knee to spin out and get outside the pocket? How does he feel from a mental standpoint of being able to plant and drive the ball down the field when someone's
5: falling
6: at his knee?
5: Could you simulate that in a practice? It's just not. They're
6: you
5: not.
6: Can't because you don't want to risk.
5: And you would tell your own team, we're never going to do
6: don't
5: that.
6: Don't get close. You know, as a Chris Jones knows as a defensive lineman, if we want to get to where we
5: don't
6: want
5: touch
6: to get
5: the merchandise.
6: To, we need 15 out there on the field. We're not going to injure him in practice.
0: Yeah, you better not injure your star quarterback in practice. I mean, that won't get you in the good terms and the good books of the coach if you just go out there. You want, you know, maybe you're a rookie, you want to prove your worth, and then on next thing you know, you just crack your star quarterback or running back in practice. Way to go. And then all of a sudden, you're down a star to start the season. So, yes, especially with Mahomes being, you know, I'm not saying they're coddling him, but if you watch a lot of the reports coming out of training camp, yeah, he's been taking reps, but it's like nobody's touching him. So I understand the point. Once he does get hit, that first big hit he takes in a game, or the first time he scrambles with that new big knee brace on it, do you get a little nervous? Do you feel that way every time somebody comes back from a knee injury or an Achilles injury or something serious?
1: I think any team, any GM, any coach would be nervous no matter what. I get nervous watching my favorite players that I love or anyone on the Canadians. I'm sure the fans who text in. Every single time a player gets back, for example, Joey, you see Gooley, he comes back, gets hit again, goes to the bench a little bit gingerly. Everyone's always like, oh, here we go again.
0: Yeah.
1: But Mahomes, he's special. I do think the preseason reps, though, are important because you got to, yeah, it's just, it sounds very obvious when you're saying it. You got to see how that knee is holding up. It was a big surgery. Remember when he went down last year? You never see Mahomes really look like that after going down. He looked concerned, but supposedly back to 100%. So it's going to be nice to see him back on the field. I'm excited to see 15 back on the field. You know, just seeing him out there preseason get the reps. It's going to be nice to see a top two. Three quarterback back in the league?
0: A fan favorite. Yeah, you never want to see the stars of the league, the faces of the league, go down and have a career ended by injury. You never want to, actually, it doesn't even matter if it's stars or not. You don't want to see an athlete not end their career on their terms. Right? I mean, after all the sacrifices that these players have given, you know, and the sacrifices they've made with their bodies and stuff like that, you just hope that they get to call the shots when it's over. You know, they weren't pushed out the door. Injury didn't force them to. It was just, you know what? I don't want to get up anymore. I don't want to, I just don't want to practice. You know, but then on the flip side, you have people wondering if why Aaron Rodgers did not retire, and this is what he had to say.
7: I got to ask you, I don't know how you can walk away from the game. You love this.
8: I do love it, yeah. I'm also 42. I played 22 years. I played three in college. I've never had a fall to myself. I want to start a family with my wife.
7: Right.
8: You know, I think you just have to know when it's time.
7: Yeah.
8: And you know, there's been times in the last three off seasons where I felt like maybe it is time.
7: Mm-hmm.
8: but doors open, and I just tried to listen to the signs. I might have been listening to the wrong signs by going to New York, but it was a good learning experience, you know, and I learned a lot during that process, and I am thankful for that time there, and I'm thankful for last year with Coach Tomlin, because he helped me get that love back, that deep love back for the game.
9: Yeah.
8: That, you know, tearing my Achilles and going through a year of rehab and just never feeling like myself, it just kind of beats you up a little bit. And I didn't want that to be my ending in the game that I love so much. And Mike and being around the guys got me that love back. And I was content in walking away. And then they hired Mike McCarthy. And I was like, okay, maybe we need a full circle here.
9: Yeah.
8: Me and Mike need a full circle here.
0: There's Aaron Rodgers on why he did not retire. He did say emphatically that this is his last year. As a Steeler fan, I would like him to go out on a high note. I'm not expecting them to win the Super Bowl. And unlike many Steeler fans, I'm not going to be happy with just making it into the playoffs like they have been for the last decade and then just dropping the ball in the first round. So hopefully it's just an entertaining season all around. That's all I can hope for from the Steelers and the quarterback that they have. The one thing I don't ever doubt is the fact that it is always, always a fun time when the NFL gets going. One last thing, by the way. This is Adam Vinatieri Saturday from his induction speech.
10: I would repeat those last few statements about Coach Bill Belichick as well. Thank you for demanding excellence every single day. Your preparation, discipline, and attention to detail shaped far more than my football career. Unfortunately, Bill couldn't make it here today. There's a lot going on at UNC right now. He may be on a recruiting trip right now looking for the next Lawrence Taylor. I thought it was because training camp had already started. But in truth, it's because he's judging his girlfriend's cheerleading competition. All jokes aside, in my opinion, Bill is the greatest.
0: Bill is the greatest. And he didn't finish that, but maybe it was Bill is the greatest because he's judging cheerleaders. But good on Adam Vinatieri for having a little chuckle at Coach Belichick's expense. Some people would say, Belichick wasn't in the room. That's a foul. I say it's all fair game because, well, it's Belichick. Let's be honest. I mean, you've drawn this attention to yourself, right? If you're dating a woman that's, you know, barely out of high school or university, and you're a grandfather already, and that's what it is.
1: Yeah.
0: People are going to look. And
1: 49-year age gap.
0: Yeah, and people are going to joke. I mean, I don't doubt that maybe they really are in love. Who am I to say, Mr. Curmudgeon, when it comes to that? You know what I mean? But as a 54-year-old man, if I walked in through the doors tomorrow with a 26-year-old woman on my arm, what would be your initial reaction? Younger than you.
1: Joey, how'd you do that?
0: That wasn't the answer I was expecting, but that's perfect. That is the perfect answer. That is it. That's excellent. Thank you, Dan Cheer, for the laugh. We're going to take a quick break, and then I got to figure out a last bet on how to end this show before we hand over the baton to John Still, Lucas Scott, Maxim Cadot.
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26: 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Who the hell is winning this thing?

0: Campbell versus Gallo. Final minutes here on TSN 690 until we say hello to the boys of Melnick in the afternoon. They're all outside working really hard. John in the corner in our little office nook. You ever use that little nook? No, eh?
1: Nope.
0: And then, of course, Luca's there. Max is going to be on the board. Dan Scheer going to make it over to Stat IGA a little later for the tennis.
1: Yep.
0: What are you hoping for?
1: Like, who do I hope will win?
0: Well, I know you're hoping for the weather to hold up, right, for tonight. You're hoping.
1: Yeah.
0: But what can we expect out of the big match?
1: Yeah, we got Hodor taking on Fies. First match at 6. It's tough to tell. I think we haven't been getting any long matches. None of these matches have been going 3. Yesterday, all matches went 2. I believe all 4 of them went 2. Day before, we had one match that I think went 3 with Rinderknecht and Nakashima. So I'm hoping we get one match today at least that goes 3. I'll say Hodor takes it because I got to stick with my boy that I've been saying all tournament long. But I think we go 3. I think we go a deep 3. So maybe even a tiebreak. Who knows? I'd love to be there for a long 3-set match.
0: You just don't like being at home, eh?
1: No, I love being at home. I'm going to be there with my wife.
0: Okay, okay.
1: Yeah. This is the first time I got tickets because I've been going with my media pass.
0: Right.
1: But I couldn't risk just getting her one ticket, going in with my media pass, and like, what if someone's sitting next to her? I won't be able to sit next to her. But tickets, as you said, no big names. Pretty cheap for the quarterfinals. If you want to head down, I think they're even dropping in prices right now. So if you want to head down last second.
0: Yeah, this is not what the organizers wanted to hear.
1: No.
0: But again, I did not think about this. I thought it was a lot of fun. You know, last week when it wasn't fun watching the Canadians not even get to play a full set. None of them. Not one Canadian man finished a set. Is that right?
1: Diallo played the first set. He lost the first set.
0: Bravo.
1: And Chapo played 2 sets.
0: And then retired forever. Either way, the fact that they're all injured, not great. You know, at least Toronto got the bump from Fernandez.
1: Yeah.
0: But they also have names. They have Coco Gauff. They have Naomi Osaka, who's a big fan favorite in Toronto.
1: She's a fan favorite everywhere.
0: Although the little girl that you like there, the short new one,
1: Yala.
0: Yala.
1: Yeah.
0: She lost.
1: I'm not.
0: Weren't you a fan?
1: No.
0: Oh. I know everybody is just like, oh my God, she's so great.
1: Yeah,
0: we love
1: she
0: her.
1: A huge fan base.
0: Yes. And you saw that yesterday in Toronto also. It was amazing.
1: She was bound to lose, though, eventually. 7-match win streak. It was a horrible matchup for her.
0: Yeah, but again, the no name recognition here in Montreal, I think, is an issue. And again, you do have the defending champ, Shelton, still in it. You have Hodor. So these are, I mean, Shelton's not a no name.
1: No, he's not. He's a big name.
0: Yes. So we still have Ben Shelton, although yesterday at breakfast I kept calling him Blake Shelton,
1: yeah.
0: The country singer married to Gwen Stefani. So, so it starts at 6 o'clock.
1: Yeah.
0: And hopefully the weather holds up.
1: The one thing I'm curious about, Joey, let's say there's a little bit of rain, right? So a little bit of rain happens, and then Hodor Fies, as I said, goes long. Let's see. Let's say it ends at, let's say there's a little bit of rain, there's a rain delay. Let's say their match ends tonight, let's say 9:30. I'll go a little late, 9:30.
0: Right.
1: Rain starts again. Rain's done. And then the second match happens, Dardari Nakashima, 10 p.m., 9:30, 10 p.m. I want to see how many people are there. Would you say, I'm going to, not a last bet or anything, over under that stadium, 30% filled. If it starts at 10 p.m.
0: Well, hopefully it doesn't. Hopefully everything runs on time and no rain delays.
1: I think way under.
0: You know, like, yeah. I hope not. That's just me.
1: Yeah.
0: You know, I do want to say thank you to Joey Alfieri, who joined us earlier. Same thing with Anthony DeMarco. Joey, you know, basically said that, this team is well. They are so cohesive, even off the field when they're not, you know, playing or practicing. They are out together having a good time. And that's what you need. That's why you win. Speaking of good times, you're going to go to tennis with the wife tonight.
1: Mm-hmm.
0: I have no idea what I'm going to do yet, but I do have a last bet for you. Right? The record now is 3-2-1. So you can even this up today.
1: Yes, sir.
0: I know this is going to be a shock to no one. I'm not taking tennis. I've lost both my games in tennis. Well, not really.
1: Not really. Void.
0: Anyway, your guy, the Red Sox, are taking on the Blue Jays. Correct?
1: Yep.
0: Yep, they're in Toronto. Game's at 7. Red Sox, we know, lost their last two games against the Sacramento Athletics. Even though they're probably the hottest team in baseball right now. Sonny Gray, who, if you ever watch Donnie Brasco, not to be mistaken with Sonny Red and Sonny Black. You have no idea what I'm talking about? You never saw Donnie Brasco, the movie?
1: Oh, yeah, yeah, yeah.
0: Donnie. If he's the rat, then I'm the dumbest guy in the mafia. Remember that? Anyway, Sonny Gray, 14-2. I'm going to ask you, 6.5 strikeouts over under for Sonny Gray against this Toronto Blue Jays team.
1: They actually, I know the Jays, they haven't been great. They hit a lot of ground balls. They don't strike out that often.
0: Mm-hmm.
1: 6.5?
0: Yeah.
1: I'm going to go under.
0: Ooh.
1: Under.
0: All right. I like this.
1: Yeah. I'm going to go
0: under. All right.
1: Under.
0: Sonny Gray, under 6.5 Ks tonight against the Blue Jays. I'm writing this down because we need to know this. All right. That wraps up our show with a 6.5 under.
1: Yeah.
0: Okay.
1: Yeah.
0: I like it. Well, enjoy your evening over at Stat IGA, especially hanging out with the wife. That's always a nice night mm-hmm. out. Maybe go a little earlier near, go to,
1: yeah.
0: Not far is, you know, you can go take in a little bit of Italfest in Little Italy.
1: Best part about this tonight, though, got a parking pass.
0: Oh.
1: That it makes the day way better.
0: I don't know. I just take the Metro everywhere. That's going to be my evening. I'm going to leave here now. I'm going to make my way over to my dad.
1: Yeah.
0: As I did not go yesterday. I get the weekends off.
1: You're bringing him dinner?
0: No. He will have dinner.
1: Okay.
0: And it's also early. Like he's.
1: Oh, you're going to go right now. Okay, okay.
0: Yeah, I just texted him before. He's still in his physiotherapy right now. So he goes from 1:15 till 2:15. And then he just goes back to the room. And he'll probably rest and then, you know, exercise on his own a little later before dinner. That's what he does. And that's why he's a much stronger man than me, both physically and mentally. That is it for us. We'll be back again tomorrow. I do want to say thank you to Dan Scheer. Gentleman and a scholar, my friend.
1: Thank you, Joey Elias.
0: Enjoy your evening. And to you, thank you for your text messages, for your calls, and just for tuning in. That's the most important part. So thank you so much for making us part of your day. Stick around for Melnick in the afternoon. Dan and I will be back again tomorrow at 10. Until then, have yourselves a great day. Yeah. Talk to you then.

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1: Slow drive eastbound side of the T-Can. The volume starting at Côte de l'Est at the Stinson on the eastbound Med. Southbound 25, volume 2, Sherbrooke to the tunnel. We do have delays also on the westbound side of the Met, starting at VO out to the DeCary interchange. Southbound 15 is slowing, cover 2 out to the Met. Northbound, DeCary has delays as well from Sherbrooke up to the top. There is no shortcut for saving time, but saving money is simple. 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I'm Lauren Glaser from the CJAD 800 Traffic Center.
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0: Welcome into Melnick in the Afternoon on TSN 690. Welcome into a brand new week. I am John Still, sitting in for the next 3 weeks for Senor Melnick. We'll be back just after Labor Day, at which point, boy, oh boy, that hockey season is going to heat up real, real fast. Speaking of heating up real, real fast, we are 30 days from the National Football League season, gentlemen. 30 days. 3-0. Now, I know neither one of you, sadly, which makes me very old in this studio, has hit the big 3-0. It's truly depressing. There was a time where I was the youngest guy here, and that ain't the case no more. Not even close. But 30 days away from the National Football League season, Queens of the Stone Age bringing us in. They were absolutely ripping it up last week in Toronto as part of the Foo Fighters tour that's currently going on again. Unfortunately, not here in Montreal. That would have been an amazing show to go to. I really do feel like Josh Homme is one of the last true, incredible rock stars who are out there. Remember watching the Oasis documentary and them talking about Noel and Liam, who were certainly rock stars in their own right. They went out of their way to be as braggadocious and as in your face and as a much a friend to controversy as anybody else. And they were talking about that's something that, man, oh man, the music industry is missing today, especially with rock and roll. And Josh Homme at 53 years old, you still watch him on stage and you just think, yep, this guy is an absolute beast. As we get ready to dive into our National Football League segment, Max Cutout, do you know where the NFL themes are on the computer in front of you?
1: I will double check, and if I need help, I will let you
0: know. By the way, here's Max Cutout. Max Cutout sitting in for the first 2 days of the week. Well, first 2 days? Are you going to get tomorrow?
1: First 2 days.
0: All right, and then we get Jimmy G. Wednesday, Thursday, Friday. We'll see what the hell happens there. Lucas Scott, how are you?
2: I'm good. Happy to be here. Mondays are amazing.
0: Mondays are
2: for us
0: usually amazing for us. Yeah, I saw that we have a severe thunderstorm warning outside. Does anyone? I mean, that's been happening for like a week.
2: I don't want to overstate anything
0: because you know there's the possibility that these things can actually manifest, but it's apparently another tornado warning.
2: In Ontario or here?
0: Here.
2: Because last time you said this, it was...
0: It was just here. I was just listening to the people over at CJAD who were saying that there is a tornado warning in effect, so stay safe out there. Then again, I don't think those have ever really come to pass, so...
2: I mean, at least not in this... the city.
0: Not in the city. I know people who listen to us maybe outside of the city. It's a little bit more challenging if you're in the townships or in Laval or wherever it is, but stay safe out there as the weather is expected to turn. And speaking of going with the flow, Queens of the Stone Age bringing us in here on Melnick in the Afternoon on TSN 690. The Montreal Alouettes continue to just roll over any and all people in the Canadian Football League.
3: He's looking for Philpott. Touchdown, Montreal! Unbelievable stuff! And Percival Molson Stadium explodes.
0: What a bomb from Davis Alexander to Tyson Philpott. That was just essentially the exclamation point on what was a dominant performance from the Montreal Alouettes that dominated everything around this city throughout the weekend. I mean, you're taking on the second best team in the CFL, and you just made them look ordinary. second

0: Outstanding. I can't wait to speak about it with Danny Machocho when he joins us tomorrow. But man, oh man, that was as close to making a statement, something we all spoke about last week when we talked about just how great this Alouettes team looks like it could potentially be. That one essentially, in my mind, basically wraps up first place in the CFL unless something catastrophic happens. And now the Owls are just trying to see who is going to be the team that is going to truly compete with them to actually deny the Grey Cup coming back here to Montreal. They're just an incredible, incredible team watching that game on Saturday.
1: 48?
0: Apparently the best defense in the CFL going into it statistically.
1: Well, we spoke
0: the Elks.
1: We spoke with Danny last week about, you know, Cordell Jackson and Tyrell Ford, two of the best DBs in the league. And how interesting of a matchup that would be between Tyson Philpott, Travis Theis, Cole Speaker, Tyler Snead, all those guys against that defense, and in particular the DBs. And Davis Alexander throws for 350, through 352 to be exact, and Philpott and Snead both go over 130. This is insane. This is insane. Like, I can't remember the last time, you know, you probably have to go back to like Jamal Richardson and S.J. Green. And then Ben Cahoon, of course, with Anthony Calvillo.
0: Cahoon and Copeland.
1: Like,
0: way back.
1: You got to go back to those days when in terms of like excitement on a week to week basis of what we're going to see from the offense. And that's no shade on the past teams in the last 10 years.
0: Well, this is what was so funny about going into the game is, look, I'm not going to pretend like I watch a lot of the CFL that are not the Alouettes. But, you know, I know that Cody Fajardo is the quarterback. I also didn't know that essentially all the skill positions of the Alouettes outside of the running back were all from the Owls. I didn't know it was Austin Mack and Kayon Julian Grant. And I was just like, look at this. Well, what's going on? They just transplanted the Grey Cup winning team from like 3 years ago into the Elks, and they're still a 6-2 team. You know what I mean? So, like, it was just, I felt like the game was over. You had that moment where Cody Fajardo was so pissed at the end of the second half when they didn't go for it. When they didn't go for it on third down, they didn't go for it into the end zone.
2: Yeah,
0: and they decided to kick that field goal, and you could tell he's fired. I mean, we all love Cody Fajardo. F you, just watch. You know, everyone loves that. Everyone loves that Cody Fajardo fire. And he's just barking. He's just barking at the bench. Come on, go for it. Let's go. There's maybe, if I remember correctly, there's definitely less than 30 seconds left. Yeah. Maybe about 22, 23 seconds. 14 seconds left in the half. And Davis Alexander rips, like, I don't know what a perfect ball is for you guys when you're watching football. You know, everyone loves the long arcing ball. You know, Russell Wilson threw, what did Russell Wilson say when Moon he was with the Broncos? I throw a sexy deep ball. Yeah. But to me, like, that throw from Davis Alexander right into Snead in the midst of three Elks right there, kind of right over the linebackers, just before you get to the secondary, perfectly in stride, and he just busted out for 50 yards down into like the 10-yard line. You're like, wow, just how spectacular of a throw was that? Like, how do you top that if you're the Alouettes? And I know that it was still close. You know, it was only a touchdown lead. But that felt like just a big middle finger to everybody in the stadium to be like, we can do whatever the hell we want here. Because we got the best quarterback in the CFL, we have the best two receivers in the CFL, and now all of a sudden, you know, with what's happened with Travis Theis over the last month, they might have a top three, top four running back in the CFL. And to watch the offense explode the way that they did, and then the defense to step up, especially in the second half when the Elks had to go and try and throw their ways out of trouble, whew, just a wagon. Like, I don't know. You know, the Grey Cup winning team were great. I'm not going to take anything away from them recently. But, man, this is hearkening back to a day earlier on in my childhood where it was just, you know, this is the greatest show in the CFL. Mm-hmm. And watching that offense operate on Saturday against the Elks. You just, you can't help but tip your cap to Danny Maciocia, Jason

0: Moss and Anthony Calvillo and everyone out there on the field. It was just an absolute pleasure to watch that level of football.
1: And I mean, it goes back to what you were saying as well, John. Last time these two met was the only loss that the Owls have, and it was because of the run of Justin Rankin. Now, Rankin started the game pretty decently, had a couple big rushes, etc., but once the game flipped on its head, entered the second half, the big pass from Alexander to Snead for the touchdown in the third quarter, the Elks had to play with the pass. Rankin wasn't running anymore. They were going to their second running back instead, and then trying to find the deep balls, the passes, and the defense just took care of business for Montreal. Yes, you can look at it, they still allowed 30 points, but let's be honest, the last couple points was more in garbage time than anything else.
0: Oh my God, it was a 41-18 game. Like, exactly. That's what it was. It was a 41-18 game, and then it was easy to just, you know, play cover three and just sit back and whatever the hell happens, right, happens in front of you. But
1: and you still did that with a lot of your guys on defense not there. You had four big players not there, one including Mustafa Johnson not playing for
0: the defense.
1: I thought
0: Burns was great in the secondary. I thought, you know, there were just so many people that you can turn to. You know, Danny Machocha last week telling us how great the O-line is, you know, the way that they I think, you know, especially when you're watching at home, you know that an O-line's really dialed in. When you watch, first of all, like those counter runs where you go one way and then he's able to dive back the other way. But it's when you see Travis Tice get the ball and it looks like there's nothing there, but they're able to just have that leverage to create these small little lanes that he can kind of pick through, and it looks like he's going to be tackled immediately, and he's somehow still able to make it through because the O-line are creating that kind of room for him. I mean, I'm sure that when we join Danny, he's going to be saying I'm going to try and coax all these things out of him about how great this team is and blah blah blah blah blah blah blah blah. That's right. Danny is in Italy.
2: Yeah. Danny is in...
0: I'm sure he'll still take our call.
2: Yeah, okay.
0: Yeah, congratulations to Mama and Papa Machocha for 60th
2: wedding anniversary.
0: Well, I'm sure he'll take the time in between the wedding anniversary to join us, I'm sure.
2: And just to Max's point about Justin Rankin, if anything, it's... I understand, you know, at some point the game got out of hand, but... To me, the game was close enough for a good amount of time to make me look at Justin Rankin having 7 carries.
0: Oh, Enoch Muamua and Milt Stegall were losing it at the half. Like, I was watching it on TSN, and they were like, how is he not getting
2: sense.
0: The ball? Why is he not getting the ball?
2: He has 7 carries, and it's not like he wasn't getting yards. You mentioned he had big runs. He was averaging 8.9 yards a carry.
1: Yeah.
2: Like, we see this all the time. If you're gashing a team with the run game, don't abandon the run.
1: And
2: it,
1: now, and
2: it doesn't make sense.
1: Especially considering the conditions as well. Like, it was a musky, humid game on the field. We were on the field. I was talking to a couple people on the sideline, and they were going, it felt musty. The players are going to feel it. Like, that D-line, if they can't stop this run, it's going to be a long, long day. And it looked like it was going to be the case because of Rankin's numbers, especially in the first half. But for some reason, the Elks coaching staff decided to go against it, go back to the pass, saying that this is going to be a passing game now. And Alouette's defense was able to manage that, and the rest was history.
0: But at the same time, you know, and when we've had Danny on, he's been, you know, we've spoken about that bend don't break defense. When your offense is this good, when your offense can hang 40 points on someone like it's nobody's business, it forces you to adapt. You just can't. You can't keep playing. You know, I get what you're saying, but that third quarter, they just blew it right out of the water. That there was nowhere to go. There was nothing to do. It was just...
2: But you see, if you're still within 2 touchdowns like in a third quarter, not fourth, because the fourth I can understand if there's like 8 minutes left, so on and so forth. But if you're in the third quarter and you're down 2 touchdowns and you're having success running the ball, to me, there's no reason to panic and run away from that.
0: Chip shot field goal that went wide, that felt like the game. That felt like that was it. As soon as that happened, I was like, all right, they could have got it down to 16 points, the Elks there, and then didn't really happen. But Montreal Alouettes, they are an absolute wagon. Here is our color man here on TSN 690, Marco Bruyette, on the morning show.
3: Regardless of how many points they've scored, you know, whether they're behind or up in a football game. I mean, we even saw it at the end of that game against Edmonton. You know, they had a 3-score lead and they were still trying to score points. And, you know, this isn't a tiebreaker deal. This isn't a season series deal where you have 3 games against the same team or you go 1-1 and the point differential is really going to matter very much. They just want to go out there and execute for 60 minutes and 60 minutes plus if needed, you know, especially considering they played 2 overtime games so far this year.
4: Look, I think right now, and I don't want to get too far ahead of myself, but we've seen this movie in 2024, and I think they've learned from that. And so that's why I'm not 100% sure it's a concern, but it's something that they're going to have to answer. I mean, they're 7-1. Hamilton lost again this weekend. Toronto had the bye week. I mean, both Toronto and Hamilton are at 3 wins. The way it's tracking, they might wrap this thing up pretty early, and it's going to be about keeping your focus in the second half of the season.
0: There's Joey Alfieri throwing away the possibility of him being a future Alouettes GM by looking too far ahead. Danny Machocha will not appreciate that. But yeah, I think we all feel that way. We all feel like the Montreal Alouettes are cruising right now. And yeah, that is going to be the challenge for Jason Moss and company, to keep this group focused, to keep this group hungry, to keep this group sniffing around, knowing just how competitive they have to keep playing week in and week out for what seems to be the ultimate prize right in front of them, the Grey Cup firmly in the Alouettes' grasp, and we are in early August. Damn. Feels like 2010 again. No, got to be earlier than that. I was in high school when the Owls were at their unbelievable peak with Calvillo and Cahoon and the likes.

We got plenty of other news around the sports world to get into here on Melnick in the Afternoon on TSN 690. And look, we start our big dive into the National Football League today. I ain't going to lie. These two teams, it's going to be a tough year for them. But we know that Jets and Dolphins fans are right here in Montreal. We're going to have Antoine Staley of the New York Daily News and Alain Poupar of Sports Illustrated to talk about the Jets and Dolphins, respectively. Montreal Victoire goaltender Anne Renee Desbien is going to be joining us just after 3:35. She has got a charity initiative coming up that she would love to talk to you about. Canada getting a win in hockey in this economy. What? Domination. 8-1. Over the United States in the Hlinka Gretzky Cup win. National Bank Open. Can they play today? I really don't know. Tennis in a tornado. That'd be tough. And also, of course, we have more news as CONCACAF and UEFA and the Asian Footballing Confederation are not backing down as they try and say, salut to Gianni Infantino. Question of the day coming up in just a couple of moments. We have a pair of tickets to go see the Vans Warped Tour as well, and history made in Milwaukee. That's all coming up next here on Melnick in the Afternoon on TSN 690. And hey, Aaron Ward just after 5:05.

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1: We're slowing on the eastbound side of the TCAN, and the volume starts at Côte-Liance at the Papineau on the eastbound Met, and again between Longelier and Anjou. Southbound 25, volume there between Yprevaux and the tunnel. We do have delays also. Westbound Met, Pinot out to the DeCarry interchange. Northbound DeCarry, volume 2, cuts St. Luke Road to the top. 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

that she bought, 'cause it matches her jeans and the water she drinks. Well, it comes from the stream by the house she might win in that hospital lottery.

0: up from the place that we both call disaster relief. For the rent must be paid by the first of the month.
1: Very tough news continuing to come out of British Columbia. 104 active wildfires currently raging in the province. I believe, fortunately, sadly, one person has been killed. The Okanagan has had to have been evacuated as well. And, yeah, it's just in a moment like this that, you know, you hope that the international relief, I know that there's been firefighters coming in from Mexico to help out, you know, the armed forces being deployed to help out as well, just wishing for nothing for the best for the people of British Columbia right now.

0: Welcome back inside Melnick in the afternoon on TSN 690. I'm John Still with Lucas Scott and Maxim Cadot. Yes, we get ready for another week of sports and trying not to forget. We have so many people who listen to us out on the West Coast, just exactly what they're going through right now in British Columbia. I'm John Still with Lucas Scott and Maxim Cadot. Luca, what is your question of the day today?
1: So my question of the day is inspired by Jacob Wilson of the Athletics, who set a record over the weekend with 111 consecutive games played at shortstop without an error. 24-year-old. And the Athletics have been relatively surprising, to say the least, given how bad they've been over the last few years or so. But how I saw that record, I'm like, damn, 111. His last error came on July 6th, 2025. So it got me to thinking, what's an underrated record for you? What do you think is an underrated record?
0: Underrated sports record.
1: Because this isn't something like a month from now, someone's going to forget this, but to go 111 games without an error at shortstop, nonetheless, is that's pretty remarkable. So, yeah, what's an underrated record for you?
0: Underrated record. You can text us 11690. You can answer on Twitter as well. Whew. Man, oh man, I'd have to dive pretty deep on this. How about, I did want to get to this a little bit later, but since you brought up records, it's not quite a record, but it's pretty damn close.
2: Roden got a pinch hit appearance last night. He saw one pitch. And a little half swing, he goes upstairs with a fastball. Mizorowski with his fifth K.
3: Number 200 on the year.
2: In the major leagues. The story behind this, though, is the fact we're sitting here August 9th, and he's got 200 strikeouts.
3: Second week in August. He's got a long way to go.
2: Miz is probably wondering what all the fuss is about.
0: The Miz, Jake Mizorowski, with 200 Ks already over the weekend for the Brewers. That is the second fastest that someone has gotten to 200 Ks in a single season in Major League Baseball history.
1: In games played in or innings pitched?
0: I believe it's in games played.
1: Okay. Interesting.
0: Do you know who has the most Ks ever in a Major League Baseball season?
1: Did they predominantly pitch in the 21st century?
0: No. Very well known.
1: Nolan Ryan?
0: Nolan Ryan, 368 strikeouts. The crazy thing about Mizorowski the other day is that I believe 17 of his first 21 pitches, all fastballs.
1: Yeah, I mean,
0: you know, you want to hear our boy Marco Brietta talking about the Owls, all gas, no brakes? Mizorowski just sees someone being like, you know, you thinking a changeup? He's like, nah, no, no, no, no, no.
1: He has 20 of the fastest pitches in MLB history. He's a machine. He's a machine. Now, I have heard some concerns about the longevity of that when you're throwing that hard. Like that will remain to be seen. But, I mean, this guy is just...
0: And that might not have been the best throw of the weekend in Major League Baseball. Ronald Acuna Jr. I saw this because it's just someone, a fan. But at the same time, when you see this on Twitter, the tweet, I believe, said, might be legit the best throw I've seen from any baseball player ever. Might be the best throw in any sport that involves throwing.
4: High and deep to right. Over toward the line. Acuna's got it. Tagging from second is Bibas. Whoa! They got him! Are you kidding me? A frozen rope. Bibas cannot believe it.
5: And they got him standing. He is shocked.
0: Acuna Jr. essentially catches it just about on the warning track, just the green grass right before the warning track. But he doesn't get it like with any momentum or anything like that. So it's not like his body is propelling forward. He's just waiting for it. He turns on a dime and from right field throws an absolute bomb right to the third baseman, picking off the Yankees at third base. It was possibly, I don't want to say the greatest throw in any sport that involves throwing, as I imagine this Braves fan did, but holy cow, that was an absolute rope. Just some of the incredible moments from the weekend in baseball.
1: That was a remarkable throw.
0: Is where's Ronald Acuna Jr. for you and some of the best players in Major League Baseball today? Because it feels like the shine has kind of gone off
1: him
0: from
1: like he's had a lot of
0: three or four years ago where it was like, this guy is going to dominate Major League Baseball.
1: He was a part of the team, but he did not play in the postseason when they won the World Series. And I believe it was 2023. He didn't even play in that because he was injured. Like, he's had some injuries that have just, he's bounced back. He's still a good player, but it kind of feels like it completely derailed him, and he lost a lot of quality time where we could have been seeing him absolutely, you know, kill it, and he hasn't been able to. He hasn't played 100 games since 2023. Like, it's when that's when he won MVP. So it's been, you know, three seasons now that we're kind of waiting for him to stay healthy, even this season, 66 games played. So I don't know if we'll, maybe in his 30s, like, things will change and he'll, not that he hasn't been good in his early career, but he'll have like more luck when it comes to injuries in the latter half of his career. But I mean, it's definitely unfortunate.
0: I also did like right after Major League Baseball's trade deadline, the Jon Snow versus all of the horses from Game of Thrones, and it's Jake Mazurowski with nobody else who's going to be in the rotation, just going to rip his arm off throwing for the Brewers after they weren't able to bring in that second pitcher. But apologies. Thank you to Tim and Brossard. It was 383 strikeouts, 1973 Nolan Ryan, 383. I think it would be pretty impossible.
6: I mean, I had thought of two. It's underrated in the sense that I don't think they get talked about enough.
0: Mm-hmm.
6: The first one I'll go with is Cal Ripken Jr.'s most consecutive games starting.
1: Yeah.
6: I think it's an incredible accomplishment, an incredible feat to play that many games in a row, which officially 2,632. But I don't think it's not talked about enough, not even close. Like a player to be able to play that many games in a row, not injured, to start every single one.
1: Yeah.
6: And it's not like it was a situation where Ripken would play a game and then leave after like two innings just so he could keep the record alive.
1: Mm-hmm.
6: So I think that one is one of them. The second one, which this one might be a bit more controversial, John Stockton's career assists.
1: Mm-hmm.
6: Because we talk about scoring.
1: Mm-hmm.
6: We talk about scoring all of the time. The assists, we don't really recognize it unless we're talking about triple doubles or double doubles.
0: Mm-hmm.
6: John Stockton's assist record of 15,806.
1: Yeah.
6: The next closest are Jason Kidd and Steve Nash. Both still are more than 4,000 assists away. Like, that number is incredible.
1: It is. That's a good nomination. Even John Stockton's, because he has the record for most assists in a single season.
6: Yeah,
1: per game, he has the most assists per game for a single season at 14.5.
6: Yeah,
1: that is, you are essentially expecting a guy to come into a game and give you 15 assists per game. That is just. I think a lot of the stats that, you know, John Stockton is top in I think he's an underrated player, to be honest with you. Like, he definitely gets shoved to the side.
0: Well, he's definitely underrated because now we're in the era of the scoring point guard.
1: Exactly.
0: So it's like, what, assists? Who cares? Can you hit three-pointers? I'm not enough of a basketball connoisseur. I didn't watch hardly any of John Stockton's career to be able to properly comment on that. But yeah, it does just feel like a complete and utter shift from what point guards were supposed to do to what they're at today. How about this for records? We might be at records for the amount of players injured in training camp for the San Francisco 49ers.
6: Oh, God.
0: So it comes out now Christian McCaffrey is missing practice due to tightness. Now, again, that doesn't sound so bad. Tightness.
1: Is it that electric thing across down?
0: The power plant, yes. Yeah. It's been brought up once or twice. I mean, for people who don't know, there is a power plant right next to, is it Levi Stadium? Is that what it's called now?
6: Yes.
0: So the practice facility is literally right next to Levi Stadium for the 49ers. And there is a power plant just next door. Now, I don't know what kind of a power plant this is. I don't know what this is fueled by. I don't, you know, I imagine it would be hydroelectricity if we're going with San Francisco, but who the hell knows? I mean, I haven't figured out enough about the energy sources in the San Francisco area to make this bit work. But all is to say, Christian McCaffrey now out with tightness. Mike Evans, you know Mike Evans? He's pushing 32, 33 years old. He missed almost all of last season last year and disrupted what would have been one of the great underrated records in NFL history with all those 1,000-yard seasons.
1: Yeah.
0: That didn't happen. Christian Kirk, out. George Kittle, out.
1: Of course. Some of these are the usual suspects.
0: The only healthy wide receiver currently is Deebo Samuel, who can never stay healthy, and it's only a matter of time until Deebo himself is hurt. Even the backups, you got Jordan James and Kalon Black and Isaac Garendo, all four of the running backs now for the 49ers currently dealing with something and are not able to practice. And that's before and maybe, you get into the defensive side of things where Nick Bosa, again, cannot play
1: and maybe,
0: for the 49ers.
1: Maybe Deebo's only healthy because he hasn't been next to the power plant.
0: That's right. He's just been hanging out in Maryland for the last little bit. It's just unbelievable. On the defensive side, you got Nick Bosa, you got Tatum Bethune, you got Keon White, Mikel Williams, Malik Mustafa, and Osa. I'm going to butcher this name here. Odigizua. Those are the players currently out injured for the 49ers. And look, I get it. There's all these injuries. Oh, yeah, by the way, I didn't bring up that Ricky Pearsall's done
1: out
0: for the year.
1: Season.
0: With what was just a PCL sprain last season that kept him out in the, you know, I mean, that has to be injury mismanagement in fairness because what was it? He was injured in like the fourth week of the season.
6: Yeah.
0: And now you're back to the start of next season and he's out for the year. He has to undergo surgery. But my goodness.
1: Yeah.
0: That is hellacious. So underrated record would be amount of man games missed in training camp. Mm-hmm. I don't even know how you track that stuff, but the 49ers have got to be pushing that right now.
1: We got answer to, this is from, I don't know who this is from, actually.
0: Oh,
1: no name on it, but question of the day answer, Toronto Maple Leafs not winning a Stanley Cup.
0: No, I mean, this is what I mean. Like, it's just stop.
1: They
0: this.
1: Can't catch a break.
0: Just stop. It's low-hanging, you know, what did Jermaine O'Neal say? You know, RIP, Jermaine O'Neal, one of the great.
1: Jermaine O'Neal, the basketball player?
0: No. Patrice O'Neal, Jermaine O'Neal with the Pacers. Patrice
6: I was like,
0: O'Neal.
6: He died?
1: Yeah, I was like, this. When did
0: imagine
1: this happen?
0: Breaking news. Jermaine O'Neal is fine. Patrice O'Neal, RIP.
1: Yes.
0: Patrice O'Neal had the great line from when he was alive and as a comedian where he said, killing is easy. Killing is easy. You know, getting those little laughs, it's easy. But I want to take you on a journey here. Don't just give me the Leafs. Don't give me the Leafs not winning a Stanley Cup since 1967. Please. Please. Come on. It's low-hanging fruit. You can do better. You're better than that, whoever you are on the text board. You are better than that in terms of underrated records. And there's no way that's the record, right? Like, how long did the Rangers go? It was 94? I mean, I am enjoying that it is going to be, you know, we can revisit this in January when there's a big seven next to the year of our Lord, and we could say it's been 60 years since the Leafs have won a cup. Then we could do that. That's brilliant. But right now, it does just feel
1: no,
0: like
1: they do have the longest
0: fruit.
1: Drought
0: in NHL history?
6: Yeah.
1: So.
6: Yeah.
1: It's 59 seasons.
0: You know what? I take it all back. No, I'm just joking.
6: But. Top five is Toronto at one, Vancouver at two, Buffalo at...
0: Yes, but is that current or is that all time?
6: Well, I mean, Vancouver and Buffalo is current because they never won.
0: Correct, yes.
6: Flyers, it still counts because last win was 75, and Islanders' last win was 83. So 43, 51, 55, 55, 58.
0: Still, we'll get to this in January when this is going to be just biblical when we get to all of that. But
1: This year is actually going to be the 60th anniversary since they won the cup.
0: Yeah, exactly. But when it hits the seven, when we're going to be in 2027, then it's going to hit like... You know how it's going to hit. Then, you know, any text you want to send in here to 11690 about the Leafs would be well worth it and well deserved. But right now, it's August the 10th. Come on now. Leave the Leafs. Leave Brittany alone here on Melnick in the Afternoon on TSN 690. I'm John Still with Lucas Scott and Max Cadot. Coming up in just a little bit, we are going to look back on the weekend that was at the National Bank Open, both here in Montreal and in Toronto. And that's before we bring in Montreal Victoire goaltender and Rene Desbiens. He'll be joining us just after 3:35. But coming up next, you want to go to the Vans Warped Tour. When I was in high school, there was truly nothing bigger than the Vans Warped Tour. I know now everyone's go to Lollapalooza and Coachella and all these things, and you know, people go to Oceaga and all that stuff. When you were like a little punk 13, 14, 15-year-old kid who like hated your parents and, you know, had to, you know, break stuff on the weekends, the Vans Warped Tour was where it's at. And so we got a pair of tickets to go see the Vans Warped Tour coming up next here on Melnick in the Afternoon on TSN 690 as it rolls into Montreal Friday, August 21st, and Saturday, August 22nd. You will have to answer our skill testing question of the day, to win the pair of tickets. That's coming up next here on Melnick in the Afternoon on TSN 690.
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12: We do have delays on the eastbound side of the TCAN volume between Cavendish and Papineau on the eastbound Met, and again between La Quartier and Anjou. Southbound 25, pretty slow. Sherbrooke to the tunnel. We have delays also westbound Met, VO out to the DeCary interchange. Northbound Laurentian delays too, 440 out to the 640. Northbound DeCary is a slow drive from Cutting Loop Road to the top. 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I'm Lauren Glazer from the CJAD 800 Traffic Center.
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0: Welcome back inside Melnick in the Afternoon on TSN 690. I'm John Still with Lucas Scott and Max Cadot. Montreal Victoire goaltender and Rene Desbiens joining us in about just over a half an hour's time. But you can win a pair of two-day tickets to the Vans Warped Tour at Parc Jean Drapeau on August 21st and 22nd. Right now, here on Melnick in the Afternoon on TSN 690. What was your favorite punk rock band when you were growing up, Lucas Scott? Wait, I'll let you sit on that as Max tells me. Go ahead.
1: Well,
0: Max.
1: I don't have to sit on it because that's not
0: a
1: genre.
0: I'm looking at your eyes, and I know
1: it's not.
2: For starts, it was Simple Plan.
0: Mm-hmm. Simple Plan will be at the Warped Tour this year,
2: and then Fall Out Boy and Panic at the Disco.
0: Panic at the Disco.
2: Panic at the Disco.
0: So you went with like the pop punk stuff.
2: Yeah. Panic at the Disco I discovered back playing NHL.
1: NHL 09?
2: Yeah, 9 in the afternoon.
0: Well, we're going to get to that in just a moment. But I'm actually really psyched because one of my favorite bands from my teenage years, the Menzingers, will be at the Warped Tour this year. So maybe I might have to find a way over there August 21st and 22nd at Parc Jean Drapeau. But no, Jimmy Eat World Sweetness. If you've ever played NHL, you know Jimmy Eat World Sweetness. So the text that you have to text in for 11690, in which version of Chell did Jimmy Eat World's Sweetness officially debut? This is widely regarded as the greatest NHL song, NHL the video game, of all time. Tell me which year did Sweetness from Jimmy Eat World first emerge on the NHL video game, and the pair of tickets to go see the Vans Warped Tour August 21st and the 22nd are yours. 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

0: I knew the Chell Monsters were coming out quick in this one. Even as someone who didn't play NHL... Okay, now, I gotta be honest, okay?
1: Oh,
0: again,
1: no.
0: I'm not a big video game guy. The only video game I've truly, like, fallen in love with at one point was FIFA. Mm-hmm. Probably around, like, FIFA 10, FIFA 11, something like that. That was kind of... That was my golden age of playing video games. But I really haven't played it outside of, like, going to my cousin's place to play GoldenEye. I was not a big gamer whatsoever. So whenever all the guys, we would all hang out at someone's place and Chell was coming on, it was pretty embarrassing because... so bad. I couldn't use the trigger to, like, shoot. I had to change it to the classic, I had to hit B to shoot the puck.
2: So you never Wait, used the joystick?
1: You never
0: I couldn't
1: used
0: use the stick.
1: Stick.
0: I couldn't use
1: oh,
0: the stick.
1: Wow.
0: I was incapable of using the stick.
2: That's
0: so
2: terrible.
0: Right away, as soon as I like stepped up to play anybody, I was like, yo, I got to go back to classic controls over here. They were like, loser! So it didn't exactly
2: terrible.
0: Help that. with my Chell playing that I just could not figure it out. And I just didn't play enough to know. But
2: terrible.
0: We have a million answers in here, but the question for the pair of tickets to go see the Vans Warped Tour, August 21st and 22nd at Parc Jean Drapeau. By the way, I should have mentioned Jimmy Eat World are going to be there, hence why we are playing Sweetness by Jimmy Eat World. But the Sweetness from Jimmy Eat World, I believe, was voted the greatest NHL song of all time. And the question was, in which version of the game did Sweetness originally debut? And the answer... 2003. We got a lot of 04s. We got a lot of 06s in here.
2: 06 no, is the one.
0: 2003. And the winner of the tickets, Lucas Scott.
2: The winner of the tickets is Steve Oxford.
0: Steve Oxford. Congratulations, Steve. You're going to see the Vans Warped Tour August 21st and 22nd at Parc Jean Drapeau. Coming up next here on Melnick in the Afternoon on TSN 690. We'll look back on the weekend that was at the National Bank Open. And then just before we get to Montreal Victoire goaltender Anne Renee Desbiens joining us to talk about a terrific cause that she is raising funds for later this month, we will go through the injuries that are killing the joy of everyone at NFL training camp. That's coming up next here on Melnick in the Afternoon on TSN 690.
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0: The Menzingers bringing us back in here on Melnick in the Afternoon on TSN 690. They'll be at the Vans Warped Tour on Saturday, August the 21st. I didn't ask you guys. What did you guys get up to this weekend before we dive into some National Bank Open talk?
1: Helped out with the Alouettes game on Saturday.
0: Yes.
1: Mowed the lawn yesterday.
0: Mowed the lawn?
1: Yes, it was. God. It was
0: been a
1: not
0: long
1: great.
0: Time since I mowed the lawn. Hence, that's what happens when you live in apartments. Ain't no lawn. Ain't no lawn to tend.
2: Mm-hmm. I had some furniture coming in.
0: Yes?
2: So had to set that up.
0: How did that go?
2: Between that and setting up the Wi-Fi was a disaster. but everything's good.
0: Okay.
2: We figured it out. Had an engagement party, had a barbecue.
0: So oh, very nice. I love how you put those two things first, that you were having furniture delivered and setting up your Wi-Fi over an engagement party and a barbecue with those dearest to you. But, you know, maybe that just tells me everything I need to know about you, Lucas Scott, that you just care about you and not the people in your life that you are sharing these experiences
2: with.
0: That's
2: not true.
0: Okay.
2: That's not true.
0: All right. I got after it way too hard on Friday, and then it was my one weekend off, essentially, between now and the early October, and I just did absolutely nothing. It was glorious. I had a great weekend. Had a great weekend doing absolutely nothing, just a little bit of running around here and there, but no big plans over the weekend whatsoever. Whose engagement party was this?
2: A friend of mine, Eleni and John Anthony. Two friends of mine.
0: Okay. Which friend?
2: Eleni.
0: Okay.
2: Well, I because
0: John Anthony just caught a stray there. He didn't even know.
1: Sorry, John Anthony.
0: Yeah.
2: I didn't know?
0: No, but just the way you said it. You're like, my friend Eleni and John Anthony.
2: Well, I mean, I know him through her. I get it. So congratulations to them.
0: Congratulations. Yes, absolutely.
2: The rain came a bit after. It was Saturday night it came down. I'm sure you saw that.
0: It was tough to miss. Tough to miss. I remember, man, those are tough, man. When you have like these big life events and you're planning it all. I was at my buddy Mike and my other friend Sophie's. I was at their wedding in the Dominican. What was this? This must have been 3 years ago now. Mm-hmm. And absolutely beautiful, beautiful place to go. I'd never been to a vacation wedding before. It was great. It was just nice to do something like that, destination wedding. Then the ceremony comes out, and the gods of rain open up, and not like a mist. We're talking like, buckets. Upon buckets, and you're literally going to paradise on earth to be like, oh, the sunshine, it's so beautiful out here, we could all go outside to the beach. And then I don't know if you guys have ever tried going to the beach after it rains. Completely useless. Just a totally useless experience.
1: Not great.
0: No, not exactly the greatest. So I feel for those people. I had a cousin of mine who, right in the moment where her and her husband said I do, an enormous crash of thunder. Mm-hmm. Like you could barely even hear them. It was like, do you take this man to be your lawfully wedded husband? Just like an explosion. And I was like, well, this is not going to end well. Congratulations. They've been together for a very long time now, but you never know. You never know what's going to happen. What's going to happen on your big day, one way or another. Talk about bad timing for the National Bank Open, eh? Not just from a weather perspective, it's not exactly been easy to deal with all of the rain that's been happening on the men's side of the draw. We'll get to the women's side of the draw in just a moment, but we were talking about this with Daniel Scheer about how they have to improve the facilities at, is it IGA Stadium?
2: Yes.
0: Okay. Formerly Uniprix Stadium, formerly some other stadium, formerly Jerry Park. How they had to renovate that at IGA Stadium. Really, from a timing perspective, not the best, considering what has happened at this tournament. every Canadian out injured with something. Mm-hmm. Shapovalov can't make it through his first match. Did Diallo even step on the court? I don't know if he did. And, of course, Felix, you know, having a back injury that he suffered in training.

0: you got to pitch in a little bit here. It's a tough sell now, I think, for Tennis Canada that this happened at this moment. Not exactly the best timing to be able to try and renovate at IGA Stadium.
1: I do wonder what the potential plan is, if they do want to make it a more, I guess, appealing venue. Because, you know, we see what Cincinnati's done and the money that they've invested and how nice Cincinnati looks. And for Montreal to be like sandwiched in between, I believe, Washington and Cincinnati, right? Of course, I know Yannick Sinner has withdrawn because of a knee injury, but for the most part, what was that?
0: Everyone else gets a pass, but Yannick Sinner going into this tournament. But anyways, continue. Sorry.
1: Well, I agree with you going into the tournament, but now that he has a knee injury, like,
0: yeah, okay. I'll believe it when I see it.
1: Oh my gosh.
0: I'll believe it when I see it.
1: All that to say is that, you know, I am curious what the desire level is when you sandwich it in between Washington and Cincinnati.
0: Yeah, the schedule is a whole other thing. I'm just talking about
1: the
0: bricks and mortar of doing it. It's tough because you wanted to create that, generate that buzz, generate that excitement at this tournament, and then turn around and say, yeah, we got to make it so that it's an even better experience for tournaments to come. And that's tough.
1: Well, then, I mean, but part of that is the schedule.
0: Yes. Yeah, right? I get it.
1: And
0: I get
1: it. To expand it to 2 weeks.
0: But again, like we saw it last year here with Mboko.
1: Yeah,
0: where it was just, you know, no one knew who Victoria Mboka was going into the tournament. And then you have this moment and, look at this. It's we'll get to the women's thing in just a bit, but I'm just talking here in Montreal. The timing did not come. And, you know, like Ben Shelton, that's who you're cheering for at this tournament. He's the highest seed left in there.
1: Raphael Hodar.
0: Sure.
1: Who's supposed to be, you know, the next guy. From what I've read and seen and heard, he could be the guy that vaults into that third, like we've been searching for, because obviously Novak is I think a bit past that. And, you know, Joao Fonseca was someone that has been floated around for the last year or
0: Shelton beat him yesterday.
1: Yeah, Shelton did beat him yesterday. So I mean, maybe this is, you know, we had Lucas Weiss come on Friday and talk about Yannick Sinner winning at the Canadian Open in 2023, I believe, and that kind of setting the tone for him and that kind of being his, you know, here's my welcome to the ATP moment. Maybe for Rafael Hodar, this is one of those instances.
0: Hodar's in action against Arthur Fils, the Frenchman. That one getting underway just after 6 o'clock. The late matchup is Italian Luciano Darderi versus Brandon Nakashima. As we get to the quarterfinal stage of the National Bank Open here in Montreal. On the women's side, there were so many storylines going into this. You know, you have Sabalenka, who was upset over the weekend. You know, everyone, if you're not going to have the big dogs being able to get to the finals, you want to see them go down at some point to kind of, I don't want to say a no-namer, because Alexandrova, I don't think, is a no-namer, but, you know, you have some of the things that was able to happen this weekend. The negative one is that Naomi Osaka, Lucas.
1: The negative one?
0: Lucas.
1: Oh, yeah, okay. Well, I get it.
0: Beating Leilani Fernandez in straight sets. It's, you know, Luca, you are supposed to have pride in the Canadian flag.
1: Of course.
0: I don't know how many times I have to remind you of this.
1: No, don't do that. But, weren't you rooting for Scotland in the World Cup?
0: Who are you rooting
1: over
0: for?
1: Canada.
0: Yeah, I'm sure you were.
1: I was rooting
0: for
1: Canada.
0: I'm sure you were, because you were backed into a corner to
1: backed into a corner of
0: ineptitude. That's what you were backed into.
1: Wow.
0: Yeah, exactly. Okay. How'd that 16 days work out for you? Anyways. Naomi Osaka beating Leila Annie Fernandez, 6-4, 6-4. And then the other big news was, obviously, we spoke about it with Lucas Weiss on Friday. Alexandra Ayala losing to Belinda Bencic in straight sets as well. And, that was just, you know, two really great stories that were going on the women's side that kind of, I don't want to say go up in smoke, but just don't really happen the way that you would have wanted to. You would have liked to have seen one of those stories progress to the quarterfinals. final, the semifinal stage. But Coco Gauff and Alina Rybakina also progressing at the National Bank Open in Toronto. And so you got world former number one.

0: Iga Swiatek. She takes on Diana Schneider tonight. That one just after 7 o'clock. And then it is Alina Svitolina versus Ekaterina Alexandrova as the National Bank Open progresses to the quarterfinal stages.
1: And for Iga Swiatek, you know, like, as you mentioned, former world number one, mm-hmm. but for her to not have made a final so far this season is pretty surprising. When you look at how consistent she's been and how, you know, she won Wimbledon last season. She before that, she won the French Open for three consecutive tournaments. And for her to not have made a final so far in 2026 is pretty surprising.
0: It's Melnick in the afternoon here on TSN 690. I'm John Still with Lucas Scott and Maxim Cadut. Coming up next, we're going to go to some NFL training camp news and notes, including, did they build a stadium that people can't watch football out of? Because that might have happened in Orchard Park. And also, of course, you know, plenty of injury news to get to around the National Football League before we bring in Montreal Victoire goaltender and Rene Desbiens. She's coming up just after 3:35, but some NFL talk coming up next here on Melnick in the Afternoon on TSN 690.
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7: Slowdowns northbound the Carrie. Volume starting at Sherbrooke up to the top. We do have delays also southbound the Carrie. The volume from Jean Talon at the Côte Saint-Catherine. Also delays southbound 15 between Atwater and the Champlain. For the westbound side of the 20, pretty slow. Turcotte to Norman, outbound side of the Mercier Bridge. You are losing time now, starting at the Ville-Saint-Pierre interchange. 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
3: 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TSN 690.

0: I've been holding off on that bad boy for 3 weeks now. But when you hit 30 days away from the National Football League season, a truly horrendous organization like Fox can't help but be just raring to go as soon as you hear the NFL on Fox theme. 30 days away from the regular season in the National Football League, as we have Montreal Victoire goaltender and Rene Desbiens joining us just after 3:35. But guys, I got my fantasy football draft 2 weeks from now.
1: Do we have ours again?
0: The jacked up level is pretty high for the upcoming NFL season, as it is every year. As we dive into the National Football League with Antoine Staley of the New York Daily News and Alain Poupard of Sports Illustrated, as we talk about the training camps around the Jets and the Dolphins as we look forward to the start of the National Football League season.
1: Do you want me to hit it again?
0: No. It would be excessive. As much as I would love to, it would be excessive. But we will be going out with it. That I can promise you. But some NFL training camp news and notes. Let's start with my team. Devastating. Laremy Tunsil, starting left tackle for the Washington Commanders. Remember how I had like an 8 on 10 last week? Well, torn triceps for Laremy Tunsil. And I'm right back at around a 6 going into the upcoming NFL season for my Commanders. As I just don't know. I don't know if there is a position outside a quarterback where as soon as it happens early in training camp, you're just like, what are we going to do? Mm-hmm. What can we possibly do? You know, there's always, we're hearing it, and we're going to get to some of the wide receiver names that are making hay at some of the NFL training camps. But, you know, there's nothing sexy about the linemen. And so you going and being like, oh, we're going to pick up some guy off the street who's going to fill in as guard, or we're going to kick this guy out to the most valuable spot on the O-line. You're just like, well, you know, already we're just trying to patch up some holes in this roster, and we haven't even got to game day number one. And so that is just an absolute killer for my Washington Commanders. Is there a power plant next to the Maryland training area?
2: They're not training at FedEx. Is that what the field's called?
0: Training at FedEx, bro. The whole stadium's trying to collapse on each other. Speaking of stadiums, we got some. I don't know what was going on. It had to have been an inter squad game between the Bills and somebody else, because I'm looking at their schedule right now and I'm not seeing any score from any preseason game. But I saw the Bills were out there in their terrible gray uniforms.
2: So bad.
0: At the new Highmark Stadium. Let's just say it did not get the rave reviews that I think people were expecting for, what was it, a $2.2 billion stadium to build just across the street from the old Ralph. Lots of what looked, well, I don't want to say lots, because again, you don't know how people shoot these things, but as soon as you're at a football game and there's obstructed views for people not being able to see the action on the field, you're just like, the F's going on here.
2: Yeah.
0: You know, Mr. Pagula, what's going on here? You know, could we not have had a conversation with an architect or two in the midst of this, being like, guys, you know, that as much as you want to put all the bells and whistles on everything, seeing the game would be nice. Seeing the whole game, and there are just these spots apparently in the stadium, the higher up you go, where you can't really get a full view of the field, which is not what you want whatsoever.
2: I mean, overall, like, that is definitely an issue, no doubt. The stadium does look nice, though.
0: Oh, it looks beautiful.
2: It does look very nice. You know, hopefully for their sake, they can get some wins in it, but that is just a terrible experience to be watching that and not see properly. And then you got to kind of like have to hover over the next person to try to see what's happening. And if you don't know them, then you're probably annoying them by trying to hover over. So I don't know what's going on with that. I wonder if they can fix it though before they play in there.
0: Well, you'd have to knock it down somehow. Like, I don't know how you would do that. How far away is the Bills' start to the year? Bills start the season against the Texans, September 13th.
2: Will they play the Panthers this week in preseason?
0: Who cares? Who cares? But Bills, Texans. I mean, come on. That's going to be, I didn't even know that was the first game of the season. That's going to be what must-watch TV.
2: Yeah, I think the Texans are going to win that.
0: Well, that's not a shocker from you-know-who. By the way, we got some Buffalo Bills news coming up later in the week. And possibly the first ever TSN 690 ISO cam on Lucas Scott as we get to that Bills news. I believe coming out on Thursday, we'll get that for you right here on TSN 690. And what does it take for you guys as fans? Notice how I haven't brought up Max and the Cowboys at all here. But yes. What does it take for you guys as fans to start believing some training camp hype that starts getting out there? You know, because no one reads much into preseason unless you're like a crazy fan, unless you're a nut. You know, Arbor Jackeye punching someone from the Senators in the face like four times. And they're like, Arbor Jackeye, top four defenseman. You know, we those are the people. Those are the people that we're talking about. But like
2: Haynes King and Carson Beck.
0: Right. But for most people, you know, the educated fans out there, and, you know, that's the majority of the people who are listen to us and who we engage with on a day-to-day basis outside of a crazy text here or two. What does it take for you guys to actually start believing some of the training camp hype you start to be getting? You know, what about your boy, Caleb Downs? Now, Caleb Downs is not exactly the guy I'm going for in this, but yeah. is there a Dallas Cowboys training camp story that you're like, oh, yeah, let him cook. Let Jerry cook.
1: I think for now, right now, I think one of the stories is Caleb Downs. But I think for me, it's kind of consistency. In a sense, consistency during preseason, consistency in the first couple of weeks of, all right, you're playing at the level that we think you can be playing, or you're playing above it. And I think if a player can get the consistency levels there and stay at a decent trajectory, I think that's where you start believing, okay, we got something here. But I think it's really you got to start playing a bit of games and see how he performs against other wide receivers or other cornerbacks or whoever the player that is being hyped up on your squad is. I think you need a couple weeks before you start believing that's what's being said is actually what's going to happen.
0: See, I'm looking more for like kind of specific individual players, but I know what you're talking about there, Max. What about you, Lucas Scott? I know there's no one sexy on the Steelers because they're the Steelers, but go on.
2: I think it's just more of a feeling thing, mm-hmm. right? Like, how many times do we see, and I don't get hyped up about anything in training camp, to be honest with you.
0: Right.
2: If I get hyped up about anything before the season starts, it's maybe things that I've seen in preseason, but those are very, very rare. Like, when Kenny Pickett and the Steelers offense were looking fantastic in the preseason, I just didn't buy it. I needed to see it happen in the regular season, and it turned out to be a disaster like many thought it was going to be even before preseason had happened. So it's a feeling thing. Like, when I saw Dak Prescott in the preseason in his rookie season, I was like, this guy seems legit. I saw Haynes King and Carson Beck last week. I'm not saying they're going to be
0: Dan Orlovsky's giving them a gold jacket.
2: I'm not
0: already
2: saying they're going to be top 10 quarterbacks.
0: I'm just joking.
2: But do I think those two guys can be good quarterbacks in the league? I do.
0: Okay, I don't get carried away with anything because there's been a million times that someone has been hyped up as this player.
2: Mm-hmm.
0: Or going the other way, you know, there was one, God, I think it was Zach Jackson who covers the Browns, and he just said, offense has been a struggle today. That was like the first day of training camp, and I was like, that's just hilarious. But at the same time, you know, offense is the part of the field that, you know, takes the most time for guys to get going, you know. But to me, the one that stands out, Jameson Hensley. Do you know who Jameson Hensley is? He covers the Baltimore Ravens for ESPN. He is the ESPN Ravens reporter. He had this tweet. In 27 years of covering the Ravens, I'm not sure I've seen a rookie have a training camp quite like wide receiver Jacoby Lane. Every day, Lane produces a highlight-making catch, and today he has Derrick Henry leaping in the air in celebration. And then you have this guy from Cleveland, Denzel Boston. Mm-hmm. I have no idea who Denzel Boston is because I don't know enough about what's going on in football around the National Football League. But the amount of people who are talking about Denzel Boston and the kind of season he is having with the kind of training camp he's having with the Cleveland Browns, I'm going to say that it gets me going, but Makes me interested. Makes me interested at the very
2: least. He was a good receiver at Washington.
0: It's Melnick in the afternoon here on TSN 690. I'm John Still with Lucas Scott and Max Cadut. Coming up next, we're going to have a Walter Cup champion join us. And that is, well, the woman who had a shutout in the Walter Cup final. And Rene Desbiens joining us in just a couple of moments from your Montreal Victoire, as we'll talk about the season, the offseason as well, and a couple of initiatives she's got going on in just a couple of moments. Coming up next here on Melnick in the afternoon on TSN 690.
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0: Welcome back inside Melnick in the afternoon on TSN 690. I'm John Still with Lucas Scott and Max Cadut. Let's take you back to the Walter Cup final. Montreal versus Ottawa. Montreal out to a 1-0 lead in the first period. And in the second, this woman stepped up big time.
1: The young room, also a versatile forward. Slot in at the center spot. Mark cuts in, tapped in front. DBA steps up big. 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Checked, Gosling trying to keep it in. Clark reads it. 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In comes Clark, stopped by Davey as she throws up the puck. A stellar save by ARD.
0: ARD, I'm going to ask her if she likes that nickname, but Anne-Renée Desbiens, absolutely huge, especially in that second period with the game on the line. The Victoire out to a 4-0 victory in the end, winning their first ever Walter Cup. And here joining us in mid-August to talk about, well, the season that was, the season ahead, some of the changes in the league, and a great initiative that she's got coming up this week is none other than Walter Cup champion Anne-Renée Desbiens. Anne-Renée Desbiens, comment ça va?
2: Hi, I'm doing well. You?
0: I'm doing fantastic today. How's your off season going so far?
2: Oh my God, it's very busy, but for many good reasons. But right now, I currently just took a break from the kitchen renovation to talk to you guys.
0: Oh wow!
2: And then between that, the golf tournament planning, the training, and all, there's not a lot of free time, but it's for good reasons.
0: There we go. Okay, I want to get to the kitchen renos in just a little bit, but you know, there's other things I do want to talk to you about, which is how does it feel now hearing Walter Cup champion attached to Anne-Renée Desbiens, and also, do you like the ARD nickname? Are you cool with that?
2: Yeah, I'm cool with ARD. I guess it's way shorter than Anne-Renée, so I guess it's easier, just faster, especially online. I know people like it. It's pretty unique, so I guess I'm fine with it. It just would be weird if somebody sees me on the street and they're like, hey, ARD. Yeah. I have some of my friends that say it, their strength coach or things like that, but I like to keep it to the close people, but no, I mean, it's totally fine.
0: So now that you have, you know, to work as hard as you all did to be able to get to that point last year and finally being able to lift the Walter Cup. I mean, just what has the last couple of weeks, months been like for you and your teammates to kind of just bask in the glow of being PWHL champions?
2: Yeah, it's been so much fun. And then you just don't sometimes realize the impact you can have, like, yes, with the league, but when you win, it's even crazier. So me and my teammates have been to pretty much every single big event you can think in Montreal. There's been some of us there, so pretty busy, whether it was, well, I'm not complaining about it, but F1, we went to the Habs game, Montreal Alliance, some of the girls went to the tennis tournament right now, yesterday actually. So we're just kind of all around kind of trying to use that momentum that we've built the past few years and then with winning just to make sure that we share that cup with the population, that we share our success too, and that we keep pushing the sport forward.
0: What's been that your favorite event so far this off season to be able to go to?
2: I would say it was the pool party at my house with the cup, with all with my entire team 2 days after we won. That was probably my favorite one. Just pretty simple, but just to be all together, share that moment, and then have a little fire at night, cook for everybody was kind of fun. I like the pretty basic stuff, I would say, so that's me. But they're also cool in their own ways, and when you get to share it with other athletes and cheer them on to see how amazing they are, the things they do, it's always pretty special. So I like them all, but I think I'm definitely a stay-at-home buddy most of the time, so I'll do the fun one with my friends for sure.
0: Yeah, yeah. We'll get to the stay-at-home kitchen reno stuff in just a little bit, Anne-Renée Desbiens. But I do want to go back to those two saves, those two big saves that you made in the second period against Ottawa. You know, there's some goalies, you know, where they can kind of remember everything that happens. There's some coaches who can remember kind of every little piece of action that goes on. Just can you take us back a little bit to, you know, the game still being in the balance there? You guys were able to open up a little bit more of a healthy lead in the third period, but what it was like for you having to face down some big opportunities in that second period to be able to keep that 1-0 lead for your team?
2: Yeah, I'm definitely not the type of person you described that remembers everything. All I remember is if I won or if I lost. So, I mean, in any moment in games like this, it's so close. You never want to give momentum to the other team. And obviously, every save matter, whether it seems like a big opportunity or a small one, doesn't matter if it goes in, it's momentum for them. They come back, tie the game. They have a chance to tie this series as well. And then we have to come back to Montreal for a game five, which you don't want to do. So every single situation, you try to give confidence to your team. You try to make sure that we score one more goal than they do. So if they don't score any, then I think we're fine. But it's just to really give your team the momentum to, you know, in a game, it's not always straight. It's not always going the way you want. So it's just trying to be there when it matters the most.
0: And now, you know, getting ready for the next for the next season, I am curious. You know, I wanted to ask you a couple questions about the expansion draft. Four more teams coming into the league for the upcoming year. But you know, for yourself, how does the when does that preparation start for you to really kind of start amping up for next year with the Victoire?
2: Yeah, I would say the off season, the off ice training started a while ago already. That's just kind of you take a few weeks off after a season, like 2 to 3 weeks, and then you slowly start again. So that kind of like goes on all summer long until the season starts. But I guess I'm a little different in the way that I don't usually skate in the summer. So I still haven't put on my skate yet since we won, other than for a shoot or two. But to actually do a goalie session or actual practice, I try to stay away from the ice just to keep me mentally fresh, excited to go back. I'll start probably in the next few weeks once the golf tournament is over. But it's just kind of the way how I approach things, but it just never stops, right? Your habits, your sleeping, all those things, they don't disappear after your season and minus for a few days once you win because you celebrate a little too much. But it's kind of just your habits, how you live. So just in a routine that you train in the morning. Then right now, like I said, I take a break after and then do some golf tournament planning and then do some kitchen renos and then other things. I had a goalie camp as well that I put together. That was a few weeks ago, so that's done. But it's just, I like to be busy. But sometimes, yeah, I'll look forward to a few days off after in September for sure.
0: Well, I think we all know that you like to stay busy with the, again, with, you know, you got the golf tournament coming up in 2 days, you got the kitchen renos coming on, and now on top of that, you're doing a little interview with us as well, as we're talking with Montreal Victoire goaltender and René Desbiens here on Melnick in the Afternoon on TSN 690. I'm John Still with Lucas Scott and Maxime Cadot. I did want to ask you and René, you know, I don't know how much that kind of maybe those celebrations got a little bit cut short because of the realities of the expansion draft. You know, all of a sudden now you're losing some players on your team. You know, what's kind of your expectations for a larger league, four more teams coming into the 2026-27 season? And how difficult was that for you guys right after kind of, you know, having your big moment to all of a sudden have to say goodbye to a couple teammates?
2: Yeah, obviously it's not easy. The league has been growing really fast, which it's a very good problem to have, but it's 2 years in a row that we have expansion process that we don't really know how they're going to turn out. And then obviously you lose some important pieces of your team. But I guess when you win a cup, that team will always have a special bond together. You always be Walter Cup winners all together. So that didn't change even if we know we lost some of the teammates that we loved. But it's difficult. But like you said, like, this year, we don't know, again, what we're getting ourselves into. There's going to be more travel. They added teams in San Jose, Vegas, Detroit, Hamilton. So some of those cities are pretty far away. So you're like, okay, what does the calendar look like? Is it divisions? Is it all one? You play about like 2 or 3 games against each. Like, what's going to happen? And just you learn to live with no answers with this league, and that's a good thing. But like we said, 3 years ago when we started, we didn't expect to have 12 teams to start season four.
0: Mm-hmm.
2: That just shows how well the league has done, how the sport is growing too. We need more space for the players graduating college. So it's a good thing. But like you said, it's a little tough when every year you don't know and then you lose some big part of your team, not because of a trade or a free agency, just because they're obligated to go.
0: And the other change happening behind the scenes, and I mean, it's not hugely different for you, obviously, with the national team setup, but Danielle Sauvageau is announcing that this is going to be her last season running the Victoire, and then she'll be taking over as kind of the person who's going to direct everything with the women's national program as you guys try and get back to winning a gold medal. I am curious about how you receive that news and what kind of a job you think that she can be able to do. Someone who's obviously, you know, already in the Hockey Hall of Fame, but being able to take over the women's program.
2: Yeah, everything she does, I feel like, is winning, right? She is a winner for sure, and she knows how to build programs, teams, to lead them to success. And I've been fortunate enough to start in Montreal with her and to have her vision, her guidance. She's been a mentor for me, too. Like, so it's been really fun to see where she's taken this group, and I think she feels confident with the group she has now and the people she's put in place that she can let this kid grow on its own, I should say. I was like trying to find a way to explain it, but yeah, she's just taking another project with Team Canada. Obviously, her national team was looking to go a different direction as well since last Olympics. So I'm super excited for her. She called me to tell me her decision, and I totally support her. I'll see her hopefully quite a bit too if she doesn't cut me so from the program. So hopefully I'll keep dealing with her on a regular basis. But like I said, like her vision, she's a great ambassador. She likes to give back. She puts all her time and effort in everything she does. So I don't think the national team can ask for a better leader that way.
3: I feel like we'd be all shocked if somehow you would get cut from the next camp. Your new teammates in net, well, I say new, one of them is new, Haley McLeod, and now your backup for now, depth chart-wise, Megan Warner. So two goalies did not play a single game necessarily with Montreal last year as Sandra Abstrider was your backup. What does it feel like for you kind of being almost in a mentorship role with Megan and Haley heading into the season?
2: Yeah, I feel as a veteran, it's your job to help your teammates as much as you can. So in my situation is to make sure that they're game ready. Obviously, I'm probably not going to play every single game this season. So I'll share all my experience with them, all my knowledge, and I'll make sure that they know that they are on the team for a reason, that they're good goalies. That they have a lot to bring, they have a lot to contribute to this team, and we'll need them if we want to have success. So yeah, as you get older, often you kind of get thrown in a veteran, in a mentorship role. That's just kind of part of the job, and I love that part. It's fun. I've seen Megan grow this season so much since she joined us, and I think she's going to keep growing. I've heard a lot of good things about Haley too, and she's done a lot of great things at Ohio State as well. And then she started her career at Minnesota Duluth. So they're great goalies. I hope they're going to, well, I hope for Haley, she's going to love Montreal as much as I do, and she's going to love this team. And to have Megan back with me, I'm so lucky. She was one of my great friends. She's always positive, happy, bubbly, hardworking. You cannot ask for a better teammate from her.
0: Well, speaking of being a mentor, you do have the inaugural Anne Renée Desbiens golf tournament. Now, I don't know what you know that entails. It's got to be, I imagine, very stressful at times putting this all together. Very exciting as well at the same time. My first question for you is, what's the golf handicap? Anne Renée Desbiens, I don't know what it is with hockey players and golfing, but you guys are all somehow good golfers in some way or another. Where are you at in terms of your golf game right now?
2: I can't even say because since I took on this project and the goalie camp and winning and all, I've only been able to play two rounds of nine holes all.
0: Nine holes?
2: Long.
0: Oh, no. Okay.
2: I don't even have time to play the full 18.
0: Oh, geez.
2: So I've just, yeah, it's been crazy. So I can't even say I am not even golfing at my own golf tournament. I'm just going to be carting around the court, making sure, like, on the course that everybody has everything they need, that everybody's enjoying their day. So, yeah, it's been a lot of work. But when I look at the cause for FIACCIV, which really support teenage girls to stay active, to stay involved. Sorry, you probably hear my dog in the background panting. But it's been motivating for me. It's been giving me the push I need to keep going when sometimes I'm tired, when sometimes I want to do something else. So I want to be able to give back to them, to all the teenage girls, to stay active, to have activities that they love, to have a healthy lifestyle, and to build leaders for this community. So I know not everybody's going to be women's hockey player. I know not everybody's going to be a goalie like me, but if every teenager can find a sport or an activity they like, I think the world is going to be in a better place. So that has kept me going. But yeah, it's a lot of work. And like I said, like today I got some people canceling. So there's some open spots. If people want to come golf on Wednesday, just send me a message on Instagram, or you can email me too at golf@ardebien35.com. I would love to answer your questions and all, but it's a lot of work. And I knew that getting myself into it, but you just never realize how much work it is.
0: ardebien35.com or on Instagram. Yes, August 12th at Domaine Rouville. First of all, you never have to apologize for any dog cameos on this radio station. There's no problem whatsoever. What kind of a dog do you have?
2: I have a Bernie Doodle. He's only like 70 pounds, and he needs a lot of attention. But right now, with all the projects and everything, all he gets is me petting him when I'm on the phone.
0: That's all right. That's all right. You got to multitask here. You said you're very busy, Anne Renee. I get it. But the charity that your golf tournament is benefiting, Fit Spirit, the mission helping teenage girls to be physically active throughout their lives. Is there, if you look back on, you know, maybe your earlier days, you know, maybe even the PWHL or becoming a professional athlete necessarily wasn't even maybe even something you were thinking about, who were kind of maybe some of the people who helped you along the way, not just remain physically active, but on top of that, being able to kind of to reach your goals of what you wanted to accomplish?
2: Yeah, I would definitely say my parents were my biggest supporters, but it's just everybody around. I had coaches. I had to move away to Quebec City when I was 15-year-old to keep playing at a competitive level, being from a small town. And I had people that welcomed me into their house and really treated me like their own child. So it was there's so many people that help you get to where you are today. But for me, sport has been so much more than being able to compete at the Olympics. It's been the values that has taught me to be disciplined, to work hard, to persevere, to make connections, to build my network. So they're all things that's what I want kids to get away from sports. It's not to be able to win medals. It's not to be able to win a cup. It's to have lasting relationship. It's to have fun. It's to be healthy. It's to be a leader in this community. So I think if I can help more teenage girl find their way, find activities that they like to share with others, I think, the world will be a better place.
0: So again, it's at Golf Domaine de Rouville, which is in Montérégie, just near Saint-Hilaire. It's August the 12th, this Wednesday. I mean, in fairness, I am not nearly as busy as you, but I have also only been able to get out there twice. I would love to be able to get out there, but I have to do this radio show, you know. And I apologize. I'd love to be there, but again, for people who are maybe just joining the show who want to find a way to be able to participate, could you let them know how exactly to get in touch with you or how to reach out?
2: Yeah, they can email me at golf@ardesbien35.com. They can message me on Instagram. I'm sure they probably know somebody I know too that they can reach out to. But it's going to be a fun day. The Walter Cup is going to come make an appearance. There's some contests on the thing. There's some really cool prize, obviously sports item jerseys. There's some Air Canada tickets too for the auction, and all of that goes to a good cause. So obviously, it's the first edition, so there's room to grow, but I'm sure it's going to be a really fun day, and there's going to be a lot of athletes there as well that's going to either golf during the day or come join us at dinner. So it should be a fun one.
0: All proceeds going to a Fit Spirit. All right, my last one for you here, because I know you got the Renos to get back to here. In your opinion, what was the weirdest thing you heard one of your teammates ate out of the Walter Cup?
2: Ooh. Weirdest. I don't know. I feel like I've seen a lot of normal things like ice cream and poutines. I don't think I've seen anything weird yet. But I don't know. We had some, it wasn't weird, but I don't know if I'm allowed to say this out loud. But when the cup came to the pool party, we had some slush puppy banana flavored with rum in it. And that was pretty cool. But I wouldn't say it's weird. It's just not something.
0: No, it's not common. It's not common. Yeah. It sounds delicious, though. It sounds very, very good. All right, there you go. That's a good one. That's a good one for sure.
2: Yeah, I would say it's different.
0: It's definitely different. Like, yeah. No. It's not. It's not.
2: I haven't seen anything
0: crazy
2: weird yet. So nobody eating worms or, I don't know,
0: Well, worms would be jarring. That would be a real problem.
4: I should probably, I should dare Abby Rock to do it.
0: What did you eat out of the cup?
4: I haven't had my day yet. It's September 19th, so it's got to be my next thing to plan once golf tournament is over. But I would say I'm debating. My dad makes some awesome like homemade poutine or some like beets with butter too. They're so good. But I'm a little afraid it's going to get the cup dirty if I put the beets in it.
0: You know what? You know, I was about to say no, and then I was like, oh, yeah, right. When you have any beets on like the counter, you can never get them. You know what? You might want to check. You might want to check with the people at the PWHL if you can do that. I'm not entirely sure.
4: Yeah, I don't know about that. Maybe I'll stay safe, and I'll just do a poutine in it, and that will be happy.
0: The Anne-Renée Debye Golf Tournament coming up this Wednesday, August 12th at Domaine Rouville in Montérégie. You can get in touch with her at golf@ardebye35.com to be able to book your spot there and be able to get out there and support Fit Spirit, a great cause as well. Anne-Renée Debye, thank you so much for taking the time today. I hope we gave you a little bit of time to take a breath, but you're a very busy woman, so we'll let you get back to your life here. But thank you.
4: Yeah, we're sending the concrete down back to the plywood to put new ceramics.
0: Oh, my God. Okay, you know what? You know,
4: and horrible.
0: You're going to need a long time. So, what? Get away. Leave us alone. But good luck on Wednesday. And thanks for this. Thanks for hopping on with us.
4: Thank you so much. Have a good day. Bye.
0: Man, oh, man. Beats on the countertop is the least of her concerns. You got cement with the ceramic. I mean, right there.
3: Sounds like a headache.
0: That's a toughie. I had to do cement work when we were doing building foundations out in Gaspé years ago.
5: Not fun.
0: Toughie. Anne-Renée Debye, you know, she might not be back on the ice, but she's clearly very much still keeping herself physically active with the kitchen renos there. But yes, once again, you can get in touch with her on Instagram. The inaugural Anne-Renée Debye Open Tournament, that is August 12th at Domaine Rouville in Montérégie. And again, you can support a great cause. All proceeds going to Fit Spirit, whose mission is to help teenage girls be physically active throughout their lives. Coming back in just a moment.
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7: We have a slow drive northbound the Carry now from Sherbrooke up to the top. Delays also southbound 15 between De La Verendrye and the Champlain. On the westbound side of the 20, it's slowing. Turcotte to Norman, outbound side of the Mercier Bridge, volume there from Ville-Saint-Pierre. We do have delays also on the eastbound side of the 20. They start at 32nd at the 1st Avenue. 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
0: Standing by, we're starting the National Football League. I wait 9 months for this every year. I love to be able to dive into the people who are on the ground, who are at training camp, who know these teams inside and out. It's one of the things that kind of drives me a little bit nuts about kind of the way that this industry is going is everything's nationalized now. You know, you're getting so much national stuff. And like, it would be like if I had to ask a question, you know, we've spoken about how much it sucks that the people in Calgary and Vancouver lost all sports stations with the other guys in the last little bit. What do I know about the Calgary Flames? Like, I know surface level things. I know that they're in the midst of a rebuild. I know, you know, can Zane Parekh be this guy? Blah, blah, blah. But, you know, who's the Arbor Jack guy on the Calgary Flames? What are some of the questions that need to be asked that you wouldn't think to ask? That's why we have people like Antoine Staleon, who's going to be joining us in just a moment to get us ready for a New York Jets season that might be a race to the bottom in the best possible way for Jets fans. Could this be the year that the Jets finally lose enough to get their starting quarterback in the future?
11: Yes. Well,
0: we'll find out.
11: Yeah, we will.
0: We will find out in just a couple of moments because we're going to go to New York City to start this all off, going to every single team in the National Football League and getting training camp updates from a beat writer at each one of these camps. And that is why we are going to New York right off the bat to talk about the Jets. David Bailey, what does he look like? And is Geno Smith throwing the rock around like he did more so when he was in Seattle or when he was with the Raiders? That's coming up next. Antoine Staley joins us next from the New York Daily News as we dive into the New York Jets training camp here on Melnick in the Afternoon on TSN 690.
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0: Welcome back inside Melnick in the afternoon on TSN 690. I'm John Still with Lucas Scott and Max Cadot. I'm not going to lie. First of all, I love when we ask a guest what kind of music they like to come in with. And there's not a lot of, I don't know, just pick for me. Now. And then it's a song that's so good, I feel bad stepping on it. So, you know, there's a double-sided coin to all of this here on Melnick in the Afternoon on TSN 690. But we go to New York to talk about a pretty interesting team behind the scenes. Plenty of moves last year with Sauce Gardner going to the Colts. The Jets might be more set up to potentially find their quarterback of the future in the upcoming draft. But that's like 9 months from now. We've got to play a whole NFL season here. And here to talk about New York Jets training camp and the comings and goings around the J-E-T-S, Jets. He is the Jets beat writer and columnist for the New York Daily News. His name is Antoine Staley, joining us for the second straight year in a row. Antoine, thanks for taking the time today. How you doing today?
1: I'm all right. How you doing?
0: I'm doing great. I'm doing fantastic. If you were going up to hit for the New York Yankees, would that be the song that would be playing as you head up there to knock one out of the park?
1: Maybe one of the choices. Probably my song would be Bam Bam by Sister Nancy, if I had to choose a song.
0: Oh, man, we might have to play that on the way out now. That's definitely going to end up having to happen here. But, Antoine, it's such an interesting kind of... There's so many interesting wrinkles around the Jets. You know, they've got some really dynamic young players at the position groups, the sexy position groups, you could call them that, especially a wide receiver, tight end. You got an O-line that at times has looked great, at times hasn't, and you got a Geno Smith quarterback that you really have no idea what you're going to get. Are you going to get Seattle kind of analytics darling Geno, or are you going to get the guy who really just bottomed out last year with the Raiders? I mean, going into camp, we're going to get to some of the stories that you've written so far at the Daily News, but what was kind of the real thought, the real question you wanted to see answer as the New York Jets broke training camp?
1: Well, it's several, but I guess, you know, really Geno Smith and how he looked too. I mean, he had a really bad year with Vegas last year as well. I mean, a lot of it was not necessarily his fault. It was, you know, you fire your offensive coordinator, Pete Carroll's on the hot seat. You had a lot of injuries to your skill position players. Offensive line was one of the worst, if not the worst in the league. So a lot of things outside of control. But he hasn't played well the last couple of years. He's led the league in interceptions during that time, even dating back to Seattle. So, you know, just wanted to see if he can cut down on some of the mistakes there. There's been kind of hit or miss there. But Geno's going to be a guy that's always going to, you know, gamble. Like, he's a guy that's going to, you know, chuck the ball down the field, try to get explosive plays. And, you know, sometimes it's going to be, you know, you got to hit on some of those plays. And other times you just got to deliver the results. You know, Geno throws interceptions. But it should give the Jets some opportunities for bigger plays down the field, something that was missing last year with Justin Fields.
0: Well, the thing is that not only, you know, could Geno potentially provide that, but also some of those guys that I was talking about in the receiver room and at the skill positions. I mean, the fact that I wonder how many years at the trade deadline, Antoine, you were sitting around waiting for that Breece Hall has been traded for X amount of picks or X amount of this, and he just hasn't. And now, you know, there's now talk about how many more touches he's going to get this year. But the receivers, you know, Adonai Mitchell, who looked good last year when he came over from the Colts, Omar Cooper Jr. going into his first year, Kenyan Sadiq as well. Just, you know, it's a lot of kind of really young, exciting, unproven talent. Has there been maybe one of those names that has really stood out for you early on in camp who's looked like potentially the real deal here?
1: Well, maybe A.D. Mitchell, I think you have to say, is the guy that kind of stands out. Sadiq is still, you know, recovering from, you know, his injury. And then, you know, Omar Cooper, he has some flashes there. But at the same time, like, A.D. Mitchell, I think, has been a really good compliment to Garrett Wilson. You have to remember, those two didn't play together at all last year because Garrett, by the time A.D. Mitchell came, Garrett was already on IR and, you know, going on the, you know, basically ended his season because of the knee injury. So having those guys to play together, like, I think is really opening up the offense, especially what A.D. is able to do. Mitchell can, you know, stretch the field with his speed and then really his route running there. But if he can just hold on to the football, that's been a big problem with him and kind of the reason, contributed to the reason why the Colts kind of buried him on the depth chart and ultimately traded him. But, yeah, if he can hold on to

0: hard because it depends on how long he's out with his injury. Aaron Glenn has said, stressed to say it's not nothing significant. But, you know, he missed basically all of the spring because of the injury and the procedure. And then and said he would be ready for training camp. Three practices in, he's already, you know, had a bit of a setback. And now you wonder, will he be ready for week one? And if he is, like, 100% ready, what kind of role can he contribute early on? I think they want him to be a guy that can stress defenses there, but also be a sound blocker in the run game too, and also run a little bit of two tight end set, maybe sometimes three with Mason Taylor and Jeremy Rucker. But yeah, I think he's somebody that could, you know, again, take pressure off of Garrett Wilson and provide the Jets more playmakers offensively. But it's kind of hard to do that when you're, you know, recovering on the sideline there. So yeah, they definitely want to see him back sooner rather than later.
1: The other one for me is the offensive line for obvious reasons. You know, you had a great write-up. I loved your piece last week on Armen Membu, who's trying to come back from what was a really difficult first year in the league. You know, Olufoshanu can be, I don't know what he can be in the years ahead, but he looks like he could be a top 10 left tackle if he's able to connect the dots. How about the interior of that line? You know, Geno Smith is only going to be as good, especially for an older quarterback, as the line is going to be able to protect for him. There's been so much kind of turnover the last couple of years on the O-line for the Jets. Do you think that this group has maybe a little bit more underrated potential to not just help out Geno Smith, but create some lanes for Breece Hall running the football?
0: I think that's the strongest. They might be the strongest unit on the Jets roster right now, except because, you know, I think Membu has probably been their best offensive player in camp. I think he's had some really good battles with David Bailey. They've kind of gone back and forth. Some days Membu has won. Some days David Bailey has kind of gotten the best of them. But I think they're both getting each other better. So when you have two bookend tackles like that, talented, that you took early on in the top 11 in the draft, you know, I think that's huge. And, you know, the interior, you kind of mentioned, I think Joe Tippmann played well, especially late last season, moving over to right guard from center. And now he's just honed in on that one spot at right guard compared to, you know, a lot of times since he's joined the league, he seemed like he's played a lot of different positions. So, yeah, I think he's fine. It's a bit of a question with Josh Myers. He's a bit average there, but at the same time, I'm probably more concerned about the lack of depth behind him should the injury recur. And Dylan Parham, I mean, you should hope he provide a little bit of an upgrade from John Stetson, who committed several penalties last year. But, yeah, I think their depth is probably more of a concern for me. I know last year all five starters played all 17 games. That is probably unlikely to happen again. So you definitely need to add a little bit more depth there if you can.
1: We've kind of gone through the whole Jets offense. I'm kind of surprised we haven't spoken about Breece Hall or Garrett Wilson at all. But you know what you're going to get with those guys.
0: Yes.
1: The guy who's so interesting to me is new OC Frank Reich, because there's years ago that, you know, we always get this once every year, Antoine, which is, you know, he's the new young, you know, interesting face who's going to be revolutionizing offense. I remember, what, 5-10 years ago when Frank Reich was able to do that, people were like, wow, look at this guy who can call all these names. And then in the offseason, they name him as the OC, and a lot of people were like, I don't know how that's really going to work out. What's kind of been your early impressions with Frank Reich as coming in as the offensive coordinator? You know, we're going to see it happen out there on the field, but, you know, what was your initial reaction to that hiring, and how do you think it works with maybe some of the personnel that the Jets have?
0: Well, I knew him and Aaron Glenn played together, so it kind of made sense from that standpoint. You definitely want to get more of a veteran playmaker in the room calling plays. I mean, last year they had the third youngest team in the NFL. They had a very young offensive coordinator, Taylor Enstrang, and, you know, obviously that really showed on the field. So now you get a guy, you know, although there's some questions about his, you know, adaptability to, you know, modern concepts and things of that nature, and heading to 2026. I think I started to see, at least without giving too much away, at least schematically, like a little bit more modernized offense than what we saw in Carolina too as well. I think that year Stafford really helped him. He really said just getting around people and, you know, learning from others, just other concepts, like whether you're watching college football or, you know, whether you're like playing against a certain defense or whatever. I think that's really helped, right, like coming to, you know, modern stage of football, and we'll have to see how that plays out on the field. But so far, I feel like, you know, I like what I've seen, you know, from the offenses as far as formations and just kind of what they're doing. Because Frank Wright is not a guy that typically uses a lot of two tight end sets. But obviously, when you take a tight end at 16 and then you took a tight end last year in the second round and Mason Taylor, you're definitely going to have

0: tight end sets probably a little bit more than you're accustomed to.
1: Yes, the 12 and 13 personnel. It's all the rage in the NFL today here on Belnick in the Afternoon on TSN 690. I'm John Still with Lucas Scott and Max Kennott in conversation with Jets beat writer for the New York Daily News, Antoine Staley. Go ahead, Luca.
2: Antoine, you alluded to David Bailey before getting some good moments in training camp, but it's interesting because, you know, at the draft, there was all this talk of, okay, who are the Jets going to take? Are they going to take Arvell Reese, who's a Swiss Army knife? Are they going to take Sonny Styles, who had a phenomenal combine? It feels like this season in particular, you know, David Bailey's going to have the glasses on him because everyone kind of wants to see if who of those three guys on the defensive end are really going to stand out. So how do you feel about what you've seen from him so far in training camp and how that you may think that will translate onto the field in the regular season?
0: I think I had a story that came out earlier today, basically just talking about what I learned throughout the first 2 weeks of training camp. I basically said I think he's been their best defensive player, bar none. I just think he's been unblockable at times. You see, he's been the player that he was every bit of the player he was at Texas Tech. Somebody that's, you know, threateningly, constantly putting pressure in the passing game there, blitzing, you know, whether it be, you know, getting pressure around the edge so quickly on Membu or Fresno too as well. So, yeah, I think he has been every bit advertised and then some too. And also, I think that he's been a contributor in run defense too as well. So that's good to see because that was one of the big concerns. And into the draft, like, would he be a really good run defender or even just an average run defender at the next level? But, yeah, he's been every bit, you know, of what people have been saying about him. So I would not be surprised if he was to have a big impact on the Jets defense. They really need him. They had to take a few sacks in the league last year. So they definitely could use somebody on the other side of Will McDonald.
1: Yeah, what about Will McDonald? Now he's kind of the there's been so much turnover on the Jets. He's like the veteran now, which is kind of crazy if you're thinking about it, you know, up front in the front four. It felt like, not going into last year, but you expected to kind of jump on his 10.5 sacks a year ago. He finishes with 8 last season. How much of a make-or-break season is this for him?
0: Yeah, it's big. I mean, 8 sacks, if you look at it from 8 sacks standpoint, you're like, oh, it's not a bad year at all. Like, it's pretty solid. But, you know, what the context behind that is, 6 of those 8 sacks came in 2 games. So basically from that point on, he only had 2 sacks the rest of the season in 15 games. So obviously that's not good. So I think it's a critical year for him. I mean, he has to, you know, really step up. Yeah, I mean, he has one more year on his contract after next year, which would be the 5th year option. They ended up picking up Jermaine Johnson's 5th year option too, and subsequently they ended up trading him. So if the Jets get off to a really bad start for some reason, or somebody makes a call at the trade deadline, then I would not be surprised if they were to trade Will McDonald. So because, like, he has some big questions as far as his run defense too, as well. That's not an area he's been stripped of. Like, he's been more of a third down specialist. The Jets hope they can unleash him a little bit more and have some leads there. But the fact of the matter is they need somebody that can be on the field 3 downs. And that's something Will has not consistently shown throughout the course of his tenure with the Jets. So, yeah, he understands it's a big year for him. He definitely needs to have more in the sack department and also being a better run defender, especially if he's going to continue to stay on the field.
1: How about the linebackers and the secondary, Antoine? You know, I want to get to Aaron Glenn in just a little bit, but outside of the play calling, you know, you got Minka, who's just about to turn 30 years old. You know, that's always kind of a dangerous moment to be in, but he's kind of fallen off the last couple of seasons. Is that really the weakness for this Jets team defensively, is being able to cover, or do you think that this team can be able to do enough to jam guys up and be able to stop things at the second level?
0: I like the linebacker getting DeMario Davis. I feel like was huge simply because of the leadership standpoint. And also, I mean, the man has registered 9 straight 100 tackle seasons. So to be able to add that and, you know, have him be your green dot linebacker while also allowing Jamien Sherwood, who struggled at times, especially in pass coverage, to be more of an off-ball type of guy, I think that would be huge for both of those guys. Outside of that, the secondary is still a bit of concern with me. Brandon Stevens has, you know, had a bit of up-and-down career. He's had, I think, a good camp, but yeah, we're going to see how, you know, really how good he's going to be, especially with those joint practices against Tampa early on this week. You know, that's really going to be the test to see how, you know, can he improve his game from a year ago, which was, again, up and down, too, as well. I think AZ Thomas has definitely shown some potential. I'm curious to see how he looks in the joint practices. You mentioned Mika. I think he'll be an upgrade for the Jets. But, you know, you have to look at it. He's only had, like, he used to be a ball hawk, taking away the ball from defenders on a regular basis. That's really kind of, you know, limited itself the last few years. I think he has three or four within through that time. So, yeah, I think you're getting leadership from him, but you wonder, like, how much from a production standpoint you're going to get. Dane Belton from the Giants, who they drafted years ago, is on the Jets, too. I wouldn't be surprised if he were to be a starter in that lineup. But, yeah, the secondary is definitely a concern heading into the season. That's why you go out and get a guy like David Bailey who can kind of help alleviate some of that pressure off of those guys.
1: Well, let's go to someone who I think, you know, this should be his bread and butter, but that was a tough first year with the Jets for Aaron Glenn there, Antoine. I think a lot of people are surprised that he's back. I don't know how long the leash is going to be on him. He's still got the defensive play calling duties. You know, it was a lot of quotes last year and maybe not enough kind of proof in the pudding defensively. That might just be down to the talent there. But how about the entire Aaron Glenn experience as someone who's there kind of day in and day out? What kind of a leash do you think he has? And what do you think we could be in store for the head coach in year number two under him?
0: It's hard to say because Woodie Johnson's been very quiet, which is very unusual. So that can let you know the owner, like that can let you know one way or the other, maybe how he's feeling. Because typically, yeah, he usually voices his opinion, but rumors have it like he was not happy, you know, especially during that 5-game losing streak where they end up losing by 23 points or more. But how could you? I mean, that was just really an embarrassment. And the Jets are already the low-hanging fruit of the NFL, and then to kind of add that on with the zero interceptions and then now that, yeah, you definitely would be unhappy. So I say all that to say that I think it's a big year for Aaron Glenn. I'm not sitting there saying the Jets need to make the playoffs because I certainly don't think they're going to. I think probably 8 wins for this team is probably the ceiling. But the outlook just can't look how it did like late last year. If it does somehow, especially considering, you know, who they play week one, I think it's a must-win game because it's hard to say week one games are must-win. But it could be a tone setter against Robert Saleh and the Titans because, you know, Saleh wants to win against the Jets at all costs, no matter what he says. They fired him. So, of course, he's going to feel a certain way about, you know, that particular game. So if you lose that, you got Green Bay, Detroit, Chicago, 3 in a row. So you can end up coming back home 0-4 from that stretch, too, as well, heading and hosting Cleveland. So if that were to happen, then I think that would be an opportunity for, you know, maybe a coaching change there, especially when you have Frank Wright, who's been a, you know, head coach in this league. You know, that would be the obvious choice to make the interim coach. But, yeah, it's a big year for Aaron Glenn. He knows it. That's why, you know, he's decided to call plays. That's why, you know, they've made the changes that they did. And, you know, we have to see if it works out on the field. But, yeah, they cannot go 3-14 again and I think keep his job and possibly pick the Jets' next quarterback next year.
1: Yeah, maybe the most under-the-radar, really exciting game to watch in week one is going to be that Jets-Titans game. I can't wait to check it out September the 13th. Last one for you, Antoine, because I get it. I have a buddy of mine who's a Jets fan. Like, you know, we love to needle him. Then again, I'm a Washington fan, so who the hell am I to talk crap to Jets fans? But, you know, like, yes, you have. There have been Jets fans who, you know, have been the laughingstock of the NFL for a long time here, and yet they might not be better positioned considering the quarterback draft that is coming up and the fact they have 3 first-round picks going into it off of the Quinnen Williams and the Sauce Gardner trade. From the Jets fans that you talk to, Antoine, what's kind of the feel, not necessarily even going into the season, but potentially finally finding that franchise quarterback around the corner? Like, what is the feeling going into this upcoming year?
0: From fans, some fans want them to tank. Right, they just want them to lose as many games as possible to get Arch Manning. Who, by the way, you don't even know if Arch Manning is coming out.
1: I know, exactly. That's right, yeah.
0: And he can decide if he wants to go back to school or not. So he might not even come out. So you have to keep that in mind, too. So they're, from some of their perspective, they just want them to lose as much as possible. One, to ensure the number one pick, because you got the Dolphins, who are in their own division, who also equally could be equally as bad. I think the Jets would be better than them. But then you got the Arizona Cardinals, who also could be one of the worst teams in the league. So I think that's a lot of feeling for a lot of fans. And I think Darren Mooney, the general manager, set everything up for 27. But the problem is, and I said this, it goes back to Aaron Glenn. You got somebody that's trying to save their job. Like, they're not, he's not really looking towards 27 because he has to get past 26 first to make sure, he's there. So those kind of things conflict with one another. So that's why I think a lot of Jet fans thought they should have just pulled the cord last year and just tanked this year for the number one pick. But it's going to be an interesting dynamic. But, yeah, it's a lot of Jet fans, they've been longing for that quarterback for what it seems like decades, and they want to just get in front of the line. And a lot of them were frustrated. They weren't able to get Mendoza last year, and they kind of feel like, you know, the same thing's going to happen this year, especially how bad the Cardinals and Dolphins are projected to be.
1: Yeah, currently we'll find out if they have the Cowboys or the Packers first rounder, but they already have the one from the. By the way, what an insane trade from the Colts! We don't have enough time, Antoine, to get into that. But the Jets as well. But yes, Jets fans, hopefully greener pastures ahead. And I do say that pun intended for the New York Jets fans. Is hey, Aaron Glenn could make himself even more of a club legend with maybe even. You know, a 3-and-whatever season. It might be a W for him long-term with Jets fans if they're able to find that quarterback. Antoine Staley, I hope that's not the case for you, though, because you got to be there every day. You got to be documenting it all for the New York Daily News. Thank you so much for taking the time today, Antoine. You'll be listening to this one day, throwing out a ceremonial first pitch or hitting a ball at a Yankee Stadium. But really appreciate you taking the time today and getting us all the news from Jets camp. Appreciate it.
0: All right, thank y'all.

0: In fairness, now Antoine's from North Carolina, so I don't know if he's necessarily even a Yankees fan. I don't know who you'd be a fan of if you were in North Carolina for baseball, though. Just thinking about that. Would that be the Braves?
1: I was going to say, I feel like the Braves would be the closest.
2: The Braves, really?
0: Are they the closest?
2: It's a question for Aaron Ward.
0: I was talking to an American about this the other day, about like the amount of crap that we talk about how the Americans know nothing about, you know, our geography. I was like, I don't know where the hell it is. I was like, if you gave me an hour to be like, what states border Colorado? I'd be like, what? No. I got no idea. And I think I'm like pretty good geographically. I got no idea. No clue whatsoever. Aaron Ward would be a bad one because he's such a big Tigers fan.
2: But he would be able to tell us what the closest...
0: Aaron doesn't talk to the regular people. Aaron's a former athlete. Not. Aaron's above...
2: Aaron is a man of the people.
0: Aaron's above all of that
2: He's
0: now.
2: A man of the people.
0: We'll see. It's Melnick in the afternoon on TSN 690. Thanks again to Antoine Staley for joining us to get us ready. Get us all started as we go through every single team in the National Football League and get you ready for the upcoming 2026 NFL season, which is just 30 days away. Alain Poupard of Sports Illustrated will be joining us just after 5:35 to dive into the Miami Dolphins. Not exactly what I wanted to hear from Antoine about how they might be the two worst teams in the NFL, but hey.
1: What a way to start.
0: You got to take them how you get them here. You got to take them how you get them. And I'm interested in the Jets. Come on. They get Arch Manning, or they get the kid out of Oregon, Dante or whoever Moore. It is. It's just been sad. Jets are like the Leafs. It's just sad. It's sad to keep beating them.
2: Yeah, but they don't get as much hype around them on a year-to-year basis.
0: No, but they are. You know, the fact it might be even worse that you're kind of like the whipping boy in the biggest media market in the country.
2: Of course,
0: you're in the backyard, and it's just like, yeah, we don't really. Come on, it's the Jets. It's Melnick in the afternoon here on TSN 690. I'm John Still with Lucas Scott and Maxim Kadut coming up next. Man, oh man, they're getting real militant, eh? All these soccer federations, and they took their boldest step yet right into the line of fire between Gianni Infantino and a next term as FIFA president. We'll get you caught up as to what happened between UEFA, CONCACAF, and the AFC. Big news today in the world of international soccer. It's coming up next here on Melnick in the Afternoon on TSN 690. And some Hlinka Gretzky talk before we bring in Aaron Ward here on Melnick in the Afternoon on TSN 690.

0: 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We've got you covered all summer with Thursday night, Friday night, and Saturday games. 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
2: We're slowing westbound 20 now. Before Ungrino to Norman, you are losing more time. I'll say a cabal Tontail Perot. For the outbound side of the Mercier Bridge, tough from Phil St. Pierre. Northbound 13 delays as well before the TCAN runs out to Henri Bourassa. Southbound 13 delays too from the Vash Overage to Dashnag in between Hickmore and Autoroute 20. Westbound side of the Met, volume Anjou through to Longelier again between Lacordaire and Papineau, and also between Rockland and DeCary. 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I'm Lauren Glazer from the CJAD 800 Traffic Center.
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0: I can't believe I'm saying this, but what a selection by Lucas Scott here on Melnick in the Afternoon on TSN 690. Lucas' love of the Beatles shining through here on Melnick in the Afternoon. We're with Max Cadut today. We're going to dive into some international football news. And also, Canada smacking down the USA, as we should, in hockey at the Hlinka Gretzky Cup. I don't know why. I know like one player on the Hlinka Gretzky Cup team, but watching that beatdown, or just not even watching it, just seeing that beatdown, I was like, America's got the gold medal on the men's and the women's side. We needed this. We needed this in the big way. Psychologically, what happened at the World Hockey, the World Championship, the fact we can't do anything at the World Juniors. Thank you to those kids. We'll get to that in just a little bit.
1: Getting us back on track.
0: Damn straight. Speaking of going back on track. All right. Now, I don't know anything about this, okay? CF Montreal, if this is the way they're doing this, they're doing it in a great way. So we got, this was released 15 minutes ago by the team. It says number 10, and it's Luca and Simone Saputo. You got to listen to what was said.
2: Ça s'est fait assez rapidement pour le type de joueur qu'il est, parce que d'habitude, un joueur comme ça, ça prend des mois.
3: It's exciting news. It's a very big name. Probably one of the biggest that we've had here, so...
4: And just so you know, for your people, I spoke to him. He wants Alexis number 10.
0: What did Leonardo DiCaprio say in Django Unchained?
1: At first you
0: had my curiosity.
1: Yeah, there you go.
0: Now you have my attention. I mean, okay. So just again, and Simone Saputo putting it out there, that's one of the biggest names we've ever had here. Number 10, saying it's pretty quickly. Now, I went on Google, and I genuinely just put in Alexis, number 10, world football. And again, I don't know anything here. My job is to call the games. I don't pretend to be one of those people who goes out there and breaks news or anything like that. There's plenty of people who do that far better than I do. First answer, Alexis McAllister.
1: Oh, gosh.
0: Wow. Luca hates him, obviously, based on
1: that's not true.
0: Argentina
1: it's just
0: hate.
1: Like, you know. That'd be obviously it'd be a humongous,
0: number two,
1: but he's not a real 10.
0: Number two, Alexis Sanchez. Formerly of Arsenal. Played last year with Sevilla. He's 37 years old. Now again, I have no inside information here at all. But when I see Alexis number 10 and one of the biggest names that the team is that the club has ever had. I think all those people crying out for their DPs and crying out for some money to be spent in this transfer window. I think they're about to get their just desserts. Very curious to see.
1: Alex Sanchez, yes, 37 years old, but it's not like he wasn't playing at a top level last year. Mm-hmm. He was playing at Sevilla, managed 4 goals, and obviously La Liga is one of the best leagues in the world.
0: Mm-hmm.
1: Would I be... You listen, John, you wanted...
0: I don't want to get carried away.
1: No,
0: because
1: but hold
0: if it's,
1: on.
0: No,
1: let's
0: no,
1: get
0: I don't want
1: away.
0: To get carried away because if it's another Alexis who's a good player, this is going to feel bad.
1: Yes,
0: that we're like,
1: of course.
0: That's what I mean. That's why, I don't want to get carried away.
1: If
0: a big if.
1: Big
0: enormous if.
1: If we're talking about Alexis Sanchez...
0: Bro.
1: You know, that creativity that you were talking about 2 weeks ago... That not only relying on Prince Owusu to get you on the board, I mean, this is humongous.
0: Could
1: this
0: potentially be absolutely enormous.
1: This could turn their season around.
0: Turn seasons around.
1: Yeah.
0: Yeah, I'm very fascinated to see how this goes down. First of all, just credit to CF Montreal for whatever it is to not having it leak out. And then just to kind of set it up for themselves in-house. But look, they got me interested. They got me talking here. on Melnick in the Afternoon on TSN 690. And I wasn't even going to go into this. We were going to talk about what continues to be the unraveling of FIFA at the hands of Gianni Infantino, which I do want to get to very briefly here, as we had a further development here on Melnick in the Afternoon throughout the day, as the Asian Football Confederation, CONCACAF, and UEFA releasing a joint statement. And I think the statement is interesting. It's just, once again, doubling down on what they've said. You know, let me just read a very small part of this about Gianni Infantino and his leadership. Quote, this is about something more fundamental, the integrity of the game and the integrity of those elected to lead it. Leadership in football is not a possession. It is not about holding or demanding power to be held. It is a duty of service to the football family that entrusts it. When trust is broken through deception, when an individual places himself above the collective that entrusted him with authority, that duty has been abandoned. Mm-hmm. So we've kind of heard all this before, but it's the people who signed this that's different at the bottom. Salman bin Ibrahim Al Khalifa is the Asian Football Confederacy president. Victor Montagliani, CONCACAF president, and Alexander Seferin, UEFA president. Now, Salman bin Ibrahim Al Khalifa, the guy's got quite a large standing in the world of international football and where he stands with the FIFA Confederacy, because that would mean that two big financial backers of Gianni Infantino have been going the way of get this guy out of here. Number one, Saudi Arabia, which has been one of the places that they have held the Club World Cup, mm-hmm. that Gianni has gone out of his way to court over the last couple of years, mm-hmm. and the Qataris. That's a lot of money. That's the Persian League. That's the Saudi League. That's the Gulf League. And while it may not, you know, shake people awake here in this part of the world, the fact that the AFC have put their names next to CONCACAF and UEFA adds that little bit of extra weight mm-hmm. to anything that potentially happens, as we once again look like we are in the final days of the Gianni Infantino presidency. Here is Sky News' Kaveh Solikull speaking about Infantino and this joint statement by CONCACAF, UEFA, and the Asian Football Confederacy.
5: My feeling is he's finished. I think he's finished. It's only a matter of time before he goes. And I don't say that because of the letter that came out today, because there are many countries in Asia who still back him. Mm. There are countries in CONCACAF who still back him. For instance, Mexico. We had a statement from their football federation a couple of days ago saying they still backed him. So the opposition to him is not rock solid in Asia and also North Central America and the Caribbean. He still has support. But the way I'm thinking about it is he can't function. He can't function because he doesn't have the support of everyone at FIFA. For instance, does he have the support of Arsene Wenger? I don't think so. Does he have the support of the FIFA Council? Does he have the support of even people within his own administration? I don't think so. I think he's trying to put a brave face on it. He's trying to pretend it's business as usual. But I think it's more and more likely that he is going to have to resign. And if he doesn't resign, then I think UEFA, the Asian Football Confederation, and CONCACAF will maybe call an emergency meeting, the council or the Congress, and try and force him out that way. But that is very, very risky, because he may have the votes to survive a vote of no confidence. And that is why I think UEFA, AFC, CONCACAF have not come out and called for that emergency meeting yet, because they have to be absolutely sure that they have the numbers to win that vote.
0: We are in lifeline territory with Gianni Infantino, as once again, the FIFA enterprise disaster continuing to rear its ugly head towards the FIFA president, as yes, I would agree with the reporter coming out of Sky News, Kaveh Solikull, who believes that his days are officially numbered. We'll keep you informed as to kind of this developing story that changes seemingly every hour of every minute of every day as to what is going to happen with the FIFA presidency after that Gianni Infantino disaster. Self-made And in fairness, couldn't happen to a nicer guy. It's Melnick in the afternoon here on TSN 690. I'm John Still with Lucas Scott and Max Cadut. Aaron Ward coming up in just about 15 minutes time. But coming up next, oh, Canada.
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0: Where's the music? Just bugging Max Cat out. Max's number one fear working on Melnick in the afternoon is where the music is going to come from. Genuinely, his number one fear is like, so what are we doing here? What are we doing with music?
18: You guys, I don't know. Today, you guys have been struggling to give songs.
0: That's not true. Not only that, you were saying that, you know, you love Simple Plan, Fallout Boy.
18: Yes.
0: Panic at the Disco.
18: But there's in heck that you would let me play those songs.
0: Fallout Boy, maybe. We let Dan Shear play one Fallout Boy song. I immediately reacted in a visceral way. But Simple Plan are from here. You know, their first album was okay, I guess. I don't know. Outside of that, it's not really been my cup of tea. But they're Bon Good Chinou. Bon Gud Chez Nous here on Melnick in the afternoon on TSN 690. Speaking of Gud Chez Nous, it's just nice to see us smack around the Americans at something.
19: 4 points in the game for the Canadian captain. He saw the Americans win it last year in the semifinal. He comes back and

0: They got some La Bamba playing in the background. That's as close as the Oilers are ever going to get to winning something.
1: Wow.
0: I love it. Hlinka Gretzky Cup, Canada. 8-1 winners over the U.S. in the final. Landon Dupont, as you just heard there from Gord Miller, projected number one overall pick in the 2027 NHL draft. Also going to be playing with Michael Hage at Michigan next year, 4 points. But I think the thing that I love the most about this tournament, and look, like, let's be honest, there's a reason why we didn't really talk about it all that much this summer, is that we have, you know, the likes of Scott Wheeler coming on and Corey Praman to inform us as to what's going on here, because I'm not going to pretend that I know these players and where they're going and their draft stock and all these kind of things. But I do want to shout out a couple of people here. Obviously, Landon Dupont. The fact that the next time Canada is playing at the Olympics, they will likely have Landon Dupont and Matthew Schaefer on the blue line with Cale Makar. I mean, guys, that's, you know. What is that scene from The Wire, Luca? Have you got to it yet?
2: With Idris Elba? Two.
0: I want you to put the word out there that we're back.
2: Oh, yeah, that's in season one. We're back up. Yeah.
0: Dupont, Schaefer, Makar. Make it happen. I don't know how.
2: And make then Lane happen. Hudson, if he decides to convert.
0: It's entirely possible. Lane Hudson's dad may convince him to switch over. And you know what? He might have lived enough years here in Canada. He could be a Canadian citizen.
2: There you go.
0: We don't even know. But I don't want to start all that, by the way. Lane Hudson on the weekend. I don't really go into these lists because it is a list just for us to talk about. Ranked the sixth best defenseman in the NHL. Does that do anything for anyone? I don't know. Is that going to have people freaking out on the text board? Who cares? Lane Hudson's amazing. It's...
2: Well, do you agree with where he was placed?
0: Well, I'm just going through, in my mind, you're going through Cale Makar, Zach Werenski, Quinn Hughes, Matthew Schaefer.
2: Matthew Schaefer was seven.
0: Who was in between? Who else was there?
2: Miro Heiskanen.
0: Okay, cool. I have no problem with that. All right, there you go. I'm fine. My life is okay. I have survived. That's what I mean, is that, like, me having to debate who's a better defenseman, Miro Heiskanen and Lane Hudson, like, what are we talking about here? Anyways, Landon Dupont.
2: Who would you rather have on your team?
0: Landon Dupont will certainly be the player that someone is going to want on their team in the not-too-distant future. Four points. And he was pretty good at the mic as well. He looks like he's, like, already, like, 25 years old. I don't know how this guy's doing it at 17. But here's Dupont on the difference between the team that lost in the final last year and who won this year.
3: They're really similar. You know, obviously, Team Canada always has so much talent. And, you know, it's... You know, such a quick tournament that, you know, sometimes it can be hard to really find that chemistry within lines. And I thought this year every line was going. Every line had chemistry, every D pairing, and everyone was stepping up. And last year was a great team as well. We just came up short. But this year we just clicked, and we're such a close group.
0: Two teammates going into next year in the WHL, Maddox Schultz and Liam Pugh. Again, I had no idea who Maddox Schultz was going into this tournament, but there's already talk about him potentially being the first overall pick the year afterwards of Landon Dupont's draft year. And then I got to give this guy a shout out because he might be one of the most interesting players in terms of a personality. He's from Montreal, Malik Letellier, who was able to pull off an unbelievable assist for Liam Pugh's second of the tournament. He plays for the Halifax Mooseheads in the Q, and certainly feels like he's like one of those vibes guys. You know, everyone needs a vibes guy. He's obviously a very good player if you're playing at the Hlinka Gretzky Cup, but I love the personality on Malik Letellier. As congratulations to the team who won the 2026 Hlinka Gretzky Cup. And, yeah, we needed this, man. I didn't even know this tournament was going on, and I needed this.
2: I do hope it's a trend in the right direction.
0: I don't even care if it's a trend. I just needed this to happen.
2: Well, of course you got to care if it's a trend, because if it's not
0: needed,
2: a trend.
0: We needed to let them know.
1: That we still exist.
0: This is still our game. With all of the crap that's still going on.
2: You think this is the game that they're going to look at that says...
0: No, but this is the point. It's for us. Who cares about them? It's for us.
2: This is...
0: All the tariffs and all this BS
2: this
0: happening.
2: This is the game that you would look at...
0: No.
2: And
0: That's not what I'm saying. That's not what I'm saying. I'm saying we just needed a win.
2: I agree with that.
0: So what do you say? You're trying to make it so that it was like this great Hollywood Moneyball moment.
2: That's absolutely not what I was doing. I was saying that I hope that it's a obviously those guys are U18 players.
0: Mm-hmm.
2: If all goes well in their careers, hopefully some of them can both represent Team USA and Team Canada again, and that gap will still remain.
1: It's at least a sign for the World Juniors.
0: I don't want there to be a gap. I want us to be on the same level as the Americans and beat their ass. That's what
2: I want. We are on the same level.
0: Correct. And that's what I mean. We're in a bad, you know, we're a Nathan McKinnon.
2: So why wouldn't you want there to be a gap?
0: Because there's no turning back from this now. This is 20 years ago. Not wanting there to be a gap. What am I supposed to do? Force kids in shackles to go play hockey?
2: Like, you just said you want them to beat their ass.
0: Yes.
2: Which would probably play out as a blowout.
0: No, it was nice to see this blowout. This was nice. Considering Nathan McKinnon missing the open net and all that stuff. This was nice. But I spoke about this, you know, how we did at the World Hockey Championship. What happened at the two World Juniors? What happened at the Olympics on the men's and the women's side? What's happened for the women's at times during the rivalry series? You know, it's not gone our way. This is our game. Needed a win. And an 8-1 win, you know, again, as someone who likes a close game, the 8-1 win did feel nice because just a little. We'll see which side of the line he was on because we know he's not a big Hockey Canada guy. But maybe Aaron Ward was paying attention to the Hlinka Gretzky Cup in Edmonton. And we'll also have a couple more little conversations with Aaron. Maybe we'll get to that question about who North Carolina baseball fans support after our conversation with Antoine Staley. And then just after 5:35, we'll be going to Miami, somewhere I would not want to be right now because it would be way too hot and humid. But I know some people love it. Luca would love to be down in Miami right now. Max Kedut would love to be down in Miami right now. And this man is a transplant from here in Montreal to in Miami covering the Miami Dolphins for Sports Illustrated. It is Alain Poupart is joining us just after 5:35. But coming up next, some Aaron Ward nonsense here on a Mail It In Monday on Melnick in the Afternoon on TSN 690.
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5: Delays westbound 20 before Ungrenial out to Ville St. Pierre, also between Morgan and Ile Perot. For northbound 13, the volume starting before the T-Cantauri Barassa, also between the 344 and 640. For southbound 13, it does have delays between the Vachon Bridge and Dagenais, also between Cordeliers and Artery 20. Northbound, the carry delays too from Sherbrooke up to the top. A new phase of retirement living at Chartwell of Prescott and Vaudreuil-Dorion. 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I'm Lauren Glazer from the CJAD 800 Traffic Center.
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0: Welcome back inside Melnick in the afternoon on TSN 690. I'm John Still with Lucas Scott, Max Cadot. Max is going to have to keep very quiet on this last one because I've been waiting this whole time. Max, how do you feel about this Cowboys Quinn and William extension? 3 years, $105.9 million.
1: If he does the job, I am perfectly fine with it.
0: And I bring it up because I know it is just chum in the water for our next guest. 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
2: Expert analysis from someone who's been there.
3: In order to be a stud defenseman, now you have to teach your child to communicate on the ice. A defenseman who orchestrates and speaks out loud and organizes in their zone oftentimes becomes a leader, and they themselves, as they talk it out, better understand coverages, better understand evaluating what is happening in front of them.
2: It's Aaron Warr.
0: My Lord, that was very introspective from our next guest, Monsieur Aaron Warr. Aaron, how you doing, buddy?
3: That was my version of Howie Meeker hockey. You're all too young to even know who the hell Howie Meeker is.
0: Is this just what you're going to keep doing now? You're just going to keep throwing? No, last week it was the same thing. You were like, I bet none of you know who Laurel and Hardy are.
3: Pandering to the audience. Here's the thing. The youngest people associated with this radio station are the people on it. Everybody else driving home, they've been through life. They know things. They know things.
0: Oh, my God, please. Get the hell out of here. How's your weekend?
3: By the way, just for the record, chum the water. The Dallas Cowboys are the New York Rangers of 2000 to 2003.
0: Oh, yes.
4: Interesting.
3: Think about it. Think about it. Think about it. They just start throwing money at anything, thinking that money will make you win. Back in the day, 2003, I think the salary cap, there wasn't even a salary cap then, but Rangers were 93 to 95 million. That's what their payroll was. They had everybody, and they didn't even make the playoffs.
0: Yeah, we spoke about that Rangers team because Mitch and I were getting into it last week about the Dodgers. And, you know, and I was thinking, like, back when, you know, I was a huge hockey fan when I was like 10, 11, 12 years old, everyone wanted to play for three teams, the Avalanche and the Red Wings, for obvious reasons, and the Rangers, because you got paid. And that was kind of the thing that used to bug me the most about kind of where the NHL was sans salary cap, is that it was like, oh my God, so it's going to be the same team spending a boatload of money. One of them's going to look like an idiot, and the other two teams are going to end up in the Stanley Cup final. That's kind of how I felt about Major League Baseball nowadays, but that's just me.
3: Well, I never wanted to play. Even though I played for those teams, I wanted to play for L.A.
0: Why?
3: That was my calling. Before Sean Avery made it cool to be an actor, I was like dead set. I'm gonna do something like... Yeah. Yep.
0: Really?
3: I don't know. I just love going to L.A. I love Manhattan Beach. I love everything about... I mean, even I played in the Forum, the old Forum. Absolute dump, but again, it had history and
0: really
3: nostalgic component to it. So yeah, I don't know. I never wanted to play for Colorado. I was actually scared to go to Colorado. We used to have elevated NHL security every time we flew into to Denver when I played for the Wings.
0: Wow.
4: Jeez.
0: Well, I guess we all know why. But did you ever take any acting classes or you do a little improv here and there?
3: No. I once revealed on this show that I did the closest I came to anything arts related was my father forced me into ballet when I was 12. But other than that, no.
0: Probably helped with those feet on the blue line.
3: Yeah.
0: Yeah.
3: That's what it did. It didn't give me a complex at all.
4: Did you ever care about playing for a rival team? I know you mentioned Colorado there, but like, you know, for Boston, were you ever worried about can I play for the rival team? How am I going to be perceived? Like so on and so forth.
3: Chicago was one. So at some point I thought I was going to Chicago. I always wondered how that was going to work itself out again. That was back in the day when Chicago was in the Norris. It's the old Norris, right? I think that the more the league kept expanding, the more it didn't really matter. I think rivalries kind of went out by the wayside. You had the one team and then you're your pick of 20-odd other ones back in my day that you could play for and feel like there was no, you know, conflict or crisis of conscience that you're experiencing in any capacity.
0: Aaron, I wanted to get to this, which was a conversation between Dave Stubbs of NHL.com and Carey Price. Carey Price obviously going into the Hockey Hall of Fame.
5: Sean Campbell.
0: Oh, no, no, no, no. I don't know why Joey Elias is coming through my computer right now. I didn't know. of all the voices I thought was going to start popping out on my computer, Joey Elias was way at the bottom. But there was a conversation with Dave Stubbs of NHL.com and Price, and Carey Price saying about the Habs, I mean, it's not really surprising, but quote, it sure feels that they're a contender, but a lot of things need to go right for a championship to happen. He also had some praise for Jakub Dobish and Jacob Fowler. My question for you is, if you had to pick a player that you watched growing up or a player who was affiliated with your favorite team, who would you most like to get a compliment from?
3: Oh, that's a good one. Wow. I would tell you, again, I'm going to qualify this because I am a recovered sports fan. So I grew up a Toronto Maple Leafs fan and I saw the light. Mm-hmm. It was like, yeah, I found Jesus. I was a Dallas Cowboys fan growing up and then I realized I found Jesus and that's sports.
0: Wow, we're getting, I think we're figuring out there's a lot of unresolved sports trauma from early on.
3: Right. Here. Well, here's the thing. Okay. I was a misguided young man.
0: Yeah.
3: As a youth, I was very troubled with my sports teams.
0: No one
3: in my world. My father was an intellect and not really a fan of football at all. So he didn't shake me or punish me in any capacity for wearing anything Dallas Cowboys related, which I only think I own one thing, but, what was my question here again as I was going off on tangent?
0: which player would you have loved to have gotten a compliment from?
3: Al Iafrady, 100%. Back in the day, Al.

0: Gaston was
1: really?
0: Yeah, because he was one of my coaches back when I was playing in Pierrefeu, and he was we had not that we didn't know who he was, but like, you know, we're like, I think I was maybe like 8, 9, 10 years old, and he used to still play with the alumni, and he used to put like fireworks on the back of his skates. And so they would like, they were like Roman candles, and they would just go off while he was skating. And so all of a sudden he was already like our favorite player ever, because we were like, oh my God, he played for the Canadians and he does this with these shoot with his skates and all this stuff. And then we got a little bit older and he was coaching us, and he started to let the clapper go a little bit, and he would like he would scare the crap out of like these like 13 or 14 year olds from the other side of the ice, because he would let a bomb go and the kids would be like, oh my God, they'd like leave the ice. And yeah, Gaston was a great guy. He was a great guy to have as a coach. He was good people.
1: There was a guy back in the day by the name of Randy Boyd, defenseman. I think he played for the 67s, ended up playing in Pittsburgh. Came out to one of our practices because his brother was our coach when I played in East Ottawa. Mm-hmm. And at that point, he took a slap shot standing in front of us the length of the ice, and he notoriously had a bomb. And that's when I realized, like, ooh, I better be shooting pucks 100 a day at least. When you're a little kid, you see this thing like hover over the ice by about 6 inches, and it goes all the way down the ice with no apex on it. It's just a flat shot.
0: That's right. Yes, absolutely.
1: Yeah, that's where I first experienced any type of envy. Yeah. Didn't have envy for anybody's girlfriend. Didn't have envy for anybody's car. I was like, I want that slap shot.
0: And then you hear it hit the glass, and you're just like, oh, it doesn't sound like that for anybody else. Oh, what is that?
1: No, it hit the netting and made a sound. That's when you're like, that's a bomb.
0: Yeah, you go. More on Price. He said about Dobish and Fowler, quote, they're a little bit different. I really love Dobish's compete level. He's got that grr in his game. He's got that swagger. I really enjoy watching that. Fowler kind of reminds me more of myself, a little more reserved. He plays a very quiet game as I did. It's their mentality that has them where they're at. Now, I don't even know if it's necessarily going to be Fowler and Dobish to start the year with the Canadians. You know, Sam Montembeault's still on the roster. I don't really know.
1: There's one guy.
0: That's right. But like,
1: for the friendly ghost in everybody's mind.
0: Yeah, like, exactly.
1: Where'd he go?
0: But is it like, Aaron, the fact that they're so different in styles, like, is that a positive for the Canadians that, you know, you have one kind of really technical, I don't want to say anything against Jacob Fowler's compete. That's not what I'm saying. But like, he's very technical. He's very reserved. He plays kind of the way everyone is taught to play the position. And then you got Dobesh, who's like just like a wild child who just will do absolutely anything to stop the puck. Is it good to have two goalies who seemingly are so different in the way that they play?
1: I don't think style really matters. Stopping the puck is stopping the puck. I think mental makeup, like the psychological ability to manage a situation, and Fowler's calmness kind of gives off that, or permeates that composure component that I think as a teammate I want to see. Much like a fighter can kind of pull your team into the moment, like will them to compete, I think that's what Dobish possesses, right? And even the idea that he comes out and he's vocal and he's verbal and he says what he thinks without any filter, sometimes I think you need someone to pull you into it by writing checks with your mouth that you might not be able to, you know, you're not 100% sure you can cash. And guys respect that. I mean, if you're a competitor and you believe in yourself that much, once you prove yourself once or twice, they're on board and they believe in you. So it's not only belief in the bad times and the good times, but also the bad times. Like if you're, you know, on a string of a couple bad games, you're certain that at some point after you witness a guy play the way he does with the kind of swagger that he does, that he'll pull himself out of it without having to, you know, have a level of concern shown from the rest of his teammates.
0: Speaking of teammates, I wanted to get this. We didn't speak about it when we were talking about the NFL, but Kirk Cousins and Max Crosby. I mean, apparently they were at Raiders camp and they got into it so badly that new head coach Clint Kubiak had to send them both home the next day. They like got into each other's faces. First of all, if you've ever seen Kirk Cousins do an interview, Kirk Cousins getting in my face would be like the most hilarious thing ever, even as a professional athlete.
2: Imagine Max Crosby.
0: And Max Crosby, if he ever got in my face, I'd be terrified. Yeah. I'd be like running away from it all. But was there ever, you know, a real coming together between teammates in practice that was a real issue? Maybe not for weeks, days, months ahead, but in the moment that you were like, oh my God, these guys are going to rip each other's heads off.
1: Yeah, so I told you guys about the one with Stu Grimson last week with with. That's the one that jumps out to me

0: Mark.
1: Yes, that's right. Yeah.
0: Taking his gear off on the bench. Like, literally, if he had his druthers, he wouldn't have even had a jersey by the on his back if he stepped on the ice. He was going to go out naked. Like, he was just going to kill. I tell you that former Buffalo Sabres GM and I used to get into it a fair amount in practice because we were wired the same. Right? So there's certain drills in practice that a player loves and some that they don't. I love the two-on-one because I used to match up with Justin Williams and Roddy Brind'Amour on purpose to make the practice miserable, and I would go down. Like, sometimes you go through the motion, try and tip it with your stick, not me. Those two guys, I had them, I was going down, blocked shot. I was taking away the shot lane, diving at their feet. Oh, well, if I hurt them, oh, well. But Kevin Adams, we used to do these three-on-three drills. So it would be practicing communication between 2D and a support center. And for some reason, I would get Kevin Adams and Craig Adams. And those guys didn't have, it was either first gear or fifth gear. And rarely did you see first gear. So you'd play these practice drills in the three-on-three. And elbows would fly. And the worst one, that if you want to set me off, is pick me. Pick me in practice in a three-on-three, and my wires would cross. And it got ugly. So Ads and I dropped the gloves probably twice. Other times definitely had to be preemptively separated on the ice because we just compete the same way and didn't like to lose. And we thought that the other guy was a complete idiot, as I have a better word, but I can't use it on radio.
1: Go on. It's August. Yeah, it's August. You can do whatever the hell you want.
0: Trying to think of other guys. I want to... Chuck Kobisu. You guys remember Chuck Kobisu?
1: Yes, absolutely.
0: Played in Calgary. Played with us in Boston. He pissed off everybody in practice.
1: Really?
0: Because he's the same thing. He had fifth gear. That was it. And then it's not like you wanted anybody to not try. But his fifth gear was involving elbows and slashing and poking and
1: As a
0: teammate, I didn't really appreciate
1: that.
0: He had a little
1: rat in him. There's no disrespect. Oh, here we go.
0: In game, here's the truth. Respect it because he did it in games too. So it's one thing to take it, you know, like you're untouchable with your teammates and not do it in a game. But he definitely did it in game.
1: Yeah, I do wonder if like Gallagher was someone that like everyone hated in practice. You were like, dude, we just played a back-to-back. Like, just settle down there, for the love of God. And then someone Zdeno Chara'd him.
2: Oh, my gosh.
1: No. Wow. Like, what he did to Gallagher, not what he did to Patrick.
2: Jeez,
1: no, the one that he did to Gallagher, he had, like, he split his lip open and everything. Yeah, okay. Yeah, okay.
2: When you say apologies.
1: One thing that pops I thought it was definitely for the Montreal Canadiens audience who would know exactly what that is. Not the ones that...
0: The guy's the worst. And it usually goes under the radar. It's the goalies that make you look bad in practice that wouldn't dare do those things in games. An example. So there'd be plenty of guys in practice that would poke check you, mm-hmm. like, and just to make you look bad. Because they knew that your hands, I mean, not talking from personal experience, but I know a few guys that might not have had the most gifted hands. And when they would poke check me, I'd be like, you've never done this before. Why are you doing it now? And they, you know, it would warrant a headshot once or twice in practice. If I knew you were trying to make a mockery of me on the ice and that, you know, even worse, if I've had a couple bad days and you're making it worse on me, I'm 100% ringing one off your head.
1: Jeez. Oof. Oh, boy. All right. I did want to get to this one from you because, again, it's the summer and it's all about lists and rankings, and I know you hate them and you love grinding my gears about the fact that I'm asking you about this. But this is actually an interesting one from Travis Yost of TSN.
0: Name your top 10 mascots.
1: No.
2: Top 10 mascots.
1: What was that? What did he say?
3: Top 10 mascots.
1: Mascots. That would actually be hilarious. You know what? I would be interested in you. If we had a couple pops and then I asked you top 10 mascots, I think it'd be pretty funny. But
0: I'd drop kick you in the bar.
1: Who has the better season? Freddie Anderson with the Oilers or Bobrovsky with the Leafs?
0: Oh.
1: Yeah, exactly.
0: Do we know the health of the Toronto Maple Leafs decor right now? Do we have a
1: I think Tanev. I think Tanev is supposed to be back for camp. Morgan Riley's still there. Yeah, that's about all I know, really, right now. I don't know if there's any other injury concerns at the moment.
0: So I'm starting to wonder if... So, okay, I don't... I'm not sold on the decor in Toronto, mm-hmm. but I also... Am I leading myself to believe that based on subtraction, there's an improvement in Edmonton? I'm thinking they're kind of low on the totem pole here in terms of depth and decor. But having lost those pieces that didn't seemingly do all that well, or kind of was a hindrance, I wonder if they're in a better situation if just by giving that shakeup of personnel, it improves it. So I want to say Freddie Anderson because I believe that that's putting trust in Babcock.
1: This is such a double-edged sword for you.
0: I know my internal okay. So I'll give you this. This is a really good question because yes. I feel like what's the lesser of two evils, or what's the greater of the two evils that we may not be thinking like might benefit them because who they were in the past. And these teams are very similar in terms of I look at Toronto sometimes and I think to myself up front, is there an investment? Like Willie Nylander. I played with his dad, Michael. Willie Nylander for me is like, all right, check him for a heartbeat sometimes. Is he showing up? And that for me is kind of a pervasive kind of feeling sometimes, the Toronto Maple Leafs. Is that going to change this year in light of new coaching staff, new management, some changes overall? Okay, now we'll go to Edmonton. Can they be as bad defensively as they have consistently for season after season after season? And I want to say no, but enter into the fact that we're talking about an 84-game season now. Of what's the expiration date of wanting to listen to Mike Babcock talk about himself and say that the same damn thing's over. So I'm like, all right, we have a lot to weigh here. I'm going to say the guy that has the better season is Freddie Anderson, but by a eyelash.
1: I love the breakdown of it all. I
2: was not expecting that on August 10th.
0: I can't talk myself into something out of something where I'm like, ooh, gross.
1: But that's the thing is, I just can't believe again. And he had a great year last year, won the Stanley Cup, didn't really play in the final, but regardless, he did everything to get there and he was great during the regular season. I just can't believe that. That's who they're hanging their hat on here, the Oilers, is that it's going to be Freddie Anderson.
0: Right.
1: Like the Leafs, who cares? The Leafs, they're just trying to be a playoff team again. Freddie Anderson to be the guy for the Oilers just, again, feels nuts to me. Yeah.
0: Psychologically, for me, the goalie that exudes a level of confidence, I believe, he'll get it done, is Bobrovsky.
1: Right.
0: I feel like he takes it as a personal challenge or a personal affront for anybody to doubt him. Freddie Anderson, for me, is entering into Edmonton into a world that he might not be ready for. Because, let's be honest, Bobrovsky had a good decor in front of him. But Freddie Anderson had not just a really good decor, but a great system in front of him. So you're accustomed to the Slavins and the Chatfields and look back. He had Pesci's and you had a plethora of guys that played in front of you that played a system that really meant that the puck was not in your zone. You didn't see a ton of shots. If you think about the fact that sometimes you're coming in the playoffs, coming in the third period, and the opponent had four shots total, okay, good on you for stopping those four, but where are you when you don't have that system to fall back on, or you don't have the Slavin or the Gostisbehere or the Walker or you name it, who's there, who's shown themselves to be incredibly productive in that system, you're going to be hung out to dry a ton in Edmonton. So that, for me, kind of shifts into the Bobrovsky court.
3: Yeah, your defense is Bouchard, Wallman, Murphy, Ekholm, and Ryan Shea for Edmonton.
1: Oh man, this is just boy. Anyways, we'll have plenty of time to get into this when we all freak out in training camp.
0: You just named off those players, and that's an endorsement not for expansion, but subtraction.
1: Contraction. Just eliminate five teams in the league.
0: love it. We're gonna hold a non-expansion draft, and Edmonton's gonna pull one of your D.
1: How was your weekend? You have a good weekend?
0: I was supposed to go to Tim McGraw on Friday, and I'm, you know, with this new job thing. Again, I'm gonna self-deprecate. This 9-to-5 is not what it's cut up to be. Like, man, was tired.
1: He just keeps laying the
0: ground. I had no idea that I could be mentally exhausted.
1: You're laying the groundwork for that web series. You're talking.
0: I know. I'm some of these things I'm embarrassed to admit, but I'm like, props to all the people working 9-to-5 because your homeboy right now is not loving it necessarily. And here's the other thing. Everything I've done in life, generally, I rely upon myself. I'm now working for a company that requires authority to give me a go-ahead to do certain things and other people to work in collaboration with me. I'm finding out that doesn't happen harmoniously.
1: No, it does not.
0: Do you have can't tell your boss to answer your question.
1: Yeah, do you have a Slack channel? Do you have to like do the Slack thing? I'm so glad we don't have Slack here at 690. All my buddies tell me about, oh my god, the Slack is popping off, and it's just essentially like a message service that they can all track your what you're talking about at work. It sounds terrible to me. Sounds terrible.
0: Really? No. Yeah. I have Microsoft Teams, and I feel like I want to throw it already.
1: There you go. Yeah, exactly. All right, Aaron.
2: Wait, before he goes, favorite Tim McGraw song?
1: Oh, God. Oh, no. Don't ask him this. No.
0: Shotgun Rider.
1: Oh, see, this is what I mean. Luca claims, Luca's distaste of country music, he claims that the terrible Tim McGraw Nelly song that was released like 20 years ago is the greatest country music song of all time. Yeah, you don't have to say anything.
0: Trashiest I've ever heard. That's right.
1: Absolute disgraceful.
2: First of all, I obviously said that tongue in cheek.
1: No.
0: By the way, Luke, it's spelled S H O T G U N R I D E R. Pull it up, Shotgun Rider. By the way, if you're trying to woo a girl, you can put that song on, and it'll get you there.
1: There you go. Aaron Ward, have a great night, buddy. We'll do it all again tomorrow.
0: Thanks, guys.
1: And before we say bye to Aaron and we move on from hockey for the day, happy 27th birthday to the Capitan, Nicholas Suzuki.
2: Ooh. Happy birthday, Nick Suzuki.
1: 27. I know some people are going to be like, oh my God, there's only so much time in the window. Stop it. Stop.
2: Aren't you in that group?
1: No. Stop trying to mislabel me, Lucas Scott. Oh, misrepresent great. My
2: mislabel
1: feelings.
2: Mislabel you.
1: It's Melnick of the Afternoon here on TSN 690. Coming up next, we're going to Miami, Florida. To talk about the Dolphins? Ooh. No, I'm just joking. We're going to talk with Ali Puparo, covers the Dolphins for SI, as we continue to go around the National Football League, 30 days away from the start of the season. A Quebecois expat covering the Dolphins down on South Beach. He's coming up next here on Melnick in the Afternoon on TSN 690.
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7: We do have a slow drive northbound the carry. Volume starts Sherbrooke up to the top. Also delay southbound the carry from the top to Van Horn. Southbound 15 is busy. Atwater to the Champlain. Also delays on the westbound side of the 20 between Turcotte and 32nd Avenue. You are losing more time after Woodland running into Il Perot. 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
2: Welcome back inside Melnick in the Afternoon on TSN 690 as it just got dark in the studio, but there may just be a light in the darkness for CF Montreal. Apologies, we have not been able to get in touch with Ale Poupart. Apologies to Dolphins fans, but some big time news happening apparently in this city. And I do want to give credit where credit is due. Now, if you're just joining us right now, this is the tweet that made everyone in CF Montreal land go a little bit crazy, as it's a video of Luca and Simone Saputo talking about the newest signing for CF Montreal.
3: Ça s'est fait assez rapidement pour le type de joueur qu'il est, parce que d'habitude un joueur comme ça prend des mois.
4: It's exciting news. It's a very big name. Probably one of the biggest that we've had here. So,
5: and just so you know, for your people, I spoke to him. He wants Alexis number 10.
2: So that was the video that was posted on social media just about an hour ago. And I do want to give credit because, look, right away, I thought, okay, maybe it could be Alexis Sanchez. Who obviously a legend playing with Arsenal, obviously played with Barcelona as well, Inter Milan. Recently played with Sevilla, and now I don't want to say it's official, but I got to give this guy a lot of credit because he's been on almost every single thing that's happened with CF Montreal, and that is Maxime Trueman saying, en français, quote, I am able to confirm that it is indeed Alexis Sanchez. This is an incredible signing for CF Montreal. According to my information, it won't be necessary to wait 6 weeks before seeing him in action. Guys, this is, if true, a bombshell of bombshell proportions for this football club. Because, look, I remember, God, was I in university? Was I in Cégep or was I in high school? The Didier Drogba news. Didier Drogba news that everyone was like, there's no way this is possible. And no disrespect to Alexis Sanchez. Didier Drogba, c'est un autre niveau. It's Didier Drogba. You know, he's one of the five greatest African footballers of all time. Am I wrong in saying that?
6: Maybe one of three, depending.
7: I wouldn't.
2: Who else is up there? Eto'o,
7: Mo Salah, Samuel Eto'o, Salah, George Weah. I'm trying to think.
2: Trying to think who else is up there. Either way, just yes, one of the greatest footballers ever coming to play for CF Montreal. I don't think he's on that same level. He's not on the same level. Not on the same level as Drogba and Salah. Come on, it's just not the same level.
7: Let's not get okay.
2: But Alexis Sanchez would be the second biggest signing in the history of CF Montreal, and reportedly would be a 2-year contract for Alexis Sanchez with the club. After he is, and again, I want to give credit again to Nilton George, who, has the terrific podcast with Sophie and Benzaza, Couscous Piri Piri. And it does say that per this newspaper in South America, Alexis Sanchez leaving Europe after 18 years surprises everyone by signing a 2-year contract with Montreal in Major League Soccer. I mean, guys, I know if you're not a huge, huge, huge soccer fan, and even if you are not a big soccer fan and you've been annoyed by how much soccer I've been talking about for basically the last 6 weeks, I get it. We're in the middle of baseball season. This is a baseball town here in Montreal. I get it. This is earth-shattering, groundbreaking news for this team, even at 37 years old. Such is the quality of Alexis Sanchez for years in Europe. And for him to be joining CF Montreal is a level of insanity that I could not have imagined CF Montreal going to finally fill that vacant designated player slot is bringing in Alexis Sanchez. It's incredible. It's just, it changes everything around the club right now. Mm-hmm. It changes the vibe. It changes people getting in the seats. It changes the fans being energized who are already in the seats. It changes the build-up to them moving into the Big O. Changes everything. Alexis Sanchez, unbelievable. Unbelievable.
7: And this is what you've been talking about. Maybe not from the money side, because I'm assuming it's a free transfer.
2: He was a free agent, yes.
7: So from the creative aspect of it, this is exactly what you've been clamoring for since probably a year and change since CF Montreal's letter to the fans, you know, promising them just a better product and trying to turn the team in the right direction, which I think they've taken steps to doing that. But to get Alexis Sanchez, I know he's 37 years old, but I have no doubts that he'll be quality for CF Montreal. Now, obviously, the way we're talking about it, like, you know, don't expect him to come in and, you know, bang in 15 goals or something along those lines, but he will make a difference. And it's just a matter of guys being able to finish.
2: So for me personally, I have never been, and look, I used to, you know, I started off in this radio station working with TONY, MARI, and ARO, and Tony was always adamant about them needing star players. And to me, the greatest season that I have seen from CF Montreal, my first year doing the radio call of the team, 2022. Wilfred Nancy, who's the biggest star on that team? Georgie Mihailovic. Does anyone know who Georgie Mihailovic is?
7: Alistair Johnson was on that team, too.
2: Yeah, but Alistair was not the level that he's at now. Georgie was the guy. He was the creative guy for them. He made it all happen. They were one of the two best teams in the league, in the conference. They were outstanding. But for people, for an attendance, for people who aren't big soccer fans, who want an attraction, this is how you get
7: that people, helps.
2: This is how you get people in the seats. Is bringing in a player like Alexis Sanchez. Is people will want to, you know, I don't know if he's going to be good or if he's not going to be good. I have no idea. But it won't matter because people will show up to see how it goes.
7: I don't think he's going to be bad. I'd be surprised.
2: Well, I'd be shocked if he's bad, but I don't know. You know, I don't know what his pace is like. Is he going to play on the left? Is he going to play through the middle?
7: Is pace as important in the MLS as it is in La Liga? Like, he played in La Liga last season.
2: Well, it's a much more physical up and down league here. This isn't a league that's known for technical quality in, you know.
7: Of course not, but Busquets was never known for pace or...
2: I guess, but he's also playing with great... You're going to be putting a team on the shoulders of Alexis Sanchez
7: I don't think he's going to just come and they're going to be like, save us. Like,
2: No. But he's going to be expected, like...
6: The expectations are going to be high here.
2: Luca.
7: Of course, I'm not saying they're going to be low.
2: The last couple of games I've done, they haven't had a player on the bench who scored a goal this year.
7: Yeah.
2: A goal.
6: Like this brings this brings a whole other aspect to the situation that we keep saying with CF Montreal. The mentality is build young, sell.
7: Of course.
6: We're bringing, if all the reports are true, you're bringing an international superstar in Alexis Sanchez, even at 37 years old. Yeah. The rest of this season, honestly, for Sanchez, the expectations are high, but the result at the end of it, as long as he does a decent amount, the expectations will be met for a lot of CF Montreal fans because the vision is going to be there, the idea is going to be there, and they're going to want to keep showing up to these games and watching Alexis Sanchez play. The questions are legitimate about whether or not the fitness and the pace is going to be there. I think it will take probably one or two games for him to get
7: into it. Did Thomas Mueller have pace? Ever.
2: He's different, though. But Mueller's... Okay, I agree with you, yes. Muller's his okay. I want to get it right. I want to get it right. What his nickname is, because he is just a different monster. So his nickname in German, it is possibly the funniest nickname you've ever heard. His nickname is Der Raumdeuter, which is literally the interpreter of space. That's what his name. His whole thing is just having the sixth sense of being like, oh, no one's here. I'm here.
6: Yeah,
2: like that. His Der Raumdeuter, like that's what I mean.
6: But with
2: he's so unique in that way. Sanchez. First of all, I haven't seen Alexis Sanchez play in a long time for obvious reasons. But just again, from a marketing standpoint, throwing yourself right to the top of the headlines in the city for becoming the most interesting story sports-wise in the city, even in with a team like the Alouettes, who are 8-1 and are the best team in the CFL, when you drop an Alexis Sanchez in a place like this, people are going to be like, whoa, whoa.
6: You're reviving the logo here.
2: And the other thing is, for Alexis Sanchez, is that this could be the most genius deal ever if you think about it. How much time is there left in this season? They got, what, 14 games left? Yeah. 15 games? Next year's half a season.
7: Yeah. Yeah.
2: So if you're talking
7: might be perfect for...
2: That's what I mean. Him trying to, like, keep his body good and he still has a contract and it's fine, mm-hmm. even though he's going to have a long amount of time to get ready for... Like, it might just... line up perfectly for him where he would play essentially a contracted year this year, a contracted year next year, and then he would have basically 1 year where he would be fully playing an MLS schedule.
6: Yep.
2: For CF Montreal.
6: And then for CF Montreal, again, this is a free transfer. He's a free agent.
2: Correct. So it's just the money you're paying him.
6: It's just the money you're paying him. And listen, at the end of the day, the best news would be he decides he wants to stay longer. But the only money you're really paying is the money you're paying to him. You're not paying any transfer money to begin mm-hmm. with. Mm-hmm. So that also helps in that aspect.
2: Would just be an incredible coup. Again, there hasn't been nailed on confirmed reports, but Maxime Trueman deserves your the benefit of the doubt on this, because he has been breaking news for CF Montreal all the time. And it does appear like CF Montreal are on the verge of signing Alexis Sanchez to the team. Woo! Sanchez, Owusu, Sincha, it just changes everything. Changes everything expectation-wise that I felt about this team as someone who covers them and play and calls their games all the time. This has changed absolutely everything.
6: The next couple days for reporting and everything are going to be wild.
2: God, I may be heading to the airport right now.
7: Oh my!
2: Only for reporting, guys. Yeah, I'm very professional.
6: Yes.
2: Very professional. I think he's going to be very upset when I dust off my terrible Spanish. He's going to be like, "¿Qué este pendejo es de ustedes?" Anyways, very curious to see where this goes, but those have been the reports over the last hour and a half to 2 hours now. Is it does appear like CF Montreal are on the verge of signing Alexis Sanchez as a free agent, and that would just be absolutely enormous for this football club. Luca, thank you.
7: Thank you.
2: Max, thank you.
6: Thank you.
2: It almost feels weird that we're ending it here, because like I'm going to have about 2 hours worth of conversation about this tomorrow.
7: Yes.
6: Yep.
2: So we'll see how it all plays out, but tomorrow is going to be a jam-packed day as well here around around TSN 690. Danny Machocha, maybe. I'm just joking. I'm not sure Danny will be joining us because he's in Italy for his parents' 60th wedding anniversary. Mm-hmm. But we will have New York Giants talk with Charlotte Carroll of The Athletic, Commanders talk with Ben Standick, Aaron Ward as well. And we might just be talking about the second biggest signing in the history of CF Montreal being confirmed, Alexis Sanchez joining the Black and Blue. Fascinated to see where these next 24 hours go. Have a great night, everybody. We'll be back tomorrow at 2 to do it all again.

0: The CFL on TSN. We've got you covered all summer with Thursday night, Friday night, and Saturday games. Then it's the road to the Grey Cup. The CFL lives on TSN.
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4: We're slowing now. Westbound side of the 20 starting before Anguineau out to 32nd. Also before Morgan running into Hill Perot. Eastbound side of the 20 delays there between 32nd and 1st Avenue. For northbound the carry, it's a pretty busy drive. Sherbrooke up to the top. Southbound the carry delays too from the top to Van Horn. For southbound 15, it's busy between Atwater and the Champlain. A new phase of retirement living at Chartwell LaPrescott in Vaudreuil-Dorion. 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I'm Lauren Glazer from the CJAD 800 Traffic Center.
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13: Receivers go in motion. Owls bring a blitz again, throwing right away out to Wheatball, trying to get the edge, but the Owls will wrap him up. And did the Owls get the football?
14: I think that ball came loose in the
13: Owls.
14: Owls
13: football! It's a turnover in overtime.

0: Bedard Odom tried underneath to Luther, but some miscommunication, and it's second and 10 for Edmonton.
1: Four receivers over on the right side. Bedard Odom in trouble at the pocket, and he is sacked. Wes Sutton on the blitz. Philpott on the left side goes in motion. Alexander back in the pocket, taking his time, looking up for Hollins, wide open at the 10, 5, near the pylon, touchdown, Montreal! Taking the snap, Alves will bring numbers, pull Levi Mitchell up, it's an interception! The Alouettes needed it, Robert Kennedy to the house, touchdown, Montreal! Mason, a little motion behind the line of scrimmage. Alexander back in the pocket. Throwing near side of field, coming back towards it. It's Philpott. Pobley makes the ground. Flag on the play. If you thought last week was crazy, Philpott does it again. First down, Montreal. First and goal from the 5. Taking the snap. Tice off the left side. Travis Tice scampers in. There is blood on the
0: path I walk. Al's bringing the blitz. Najee Murray off the edge. Bedard Odom in the pocket. He gets the ball off. Down the field. Looking for Mathis. It's up. And it bounces around. And then the Owls intercept it. They turn off field. It's another turnover. As Nate Beauchemin comes up with it, there's a flag on the play. After Mathis didn't come down, I think that ball bounced around on top of players, and Nate Beauchemin comes down with the football.
1: Al's getting to the red zone, and they're going to go with a wide receiver screen out to Snead, but he's going to throw into the end zone. Touchdown, Philpott! Alexander to Snead, to Philpott. The stars are touching the football. Jim Kelly's in trouble. He gets away from Hamlin on the blitz, throwing up the field and intercepted. Bubba Bolden reels it in on the first play after the Rouge. And the Owls take over with 35 seconds left before half. Leggio kicks it off to Devonte Dedmon. He bottles it a little bit, but keeps it off the turf, and he gets hit at the 25, and he rolls off up to the 30, to the 35. There goes Devonte Dedmon. They can't bring him down. All the way to the 44, and the bench erupts in the debut of Devonte Dedmon. Big second at 3. Owls from the 6-yard line. Alexander puts it up for Philpott. It's up! He brings it in! Touchdown, Montreal! How did he make that catch? Through a defender! He hauls it in!
0: Welcome in to the Owls this week on TSN 690. I'm Sean Campbell, and you just heard some of the best highlights of the first half of the season. That's right, the Alouettes head into another bye week atop their division, and their second bye week lands at the perfect halfway mark of the season. So what are we going to do on this week's edition of the Owls This Week? We're going to evaluate and look back on the first half of the season for the Alouettes, and then we'll look forward to see what they want to do in the second half, because at this point, with the way that they're in control of the East Division, you're thinking East Final and you're thinking Grey Cup. But there's still so much football left to be played, and there's so much that could happen, that can happen. You want to talk about records, you want to talk about historic marks for the Owls. Well, get through the season and then deal with it after. So what we're going to do today, we're going to have the top 5 plays of the first half of the season. You can let me know if you want. Sean R. Campbell on social media, Instagram, on X, or you could text in at 11690 if you feel like there's a highlight that should be in the first half of the season for the Owls. But I'll have my top five. You can agree or disagree with them, and you can let me know. And we will be chatting with my partner in the broadcast booth, Marco Bruyette, about the midseason awards for the Alouettes and who's the front runner for the most outstanding player and top Canadian. Those might be a little bit easier, but it gets a little bit more difficult when you get into the top O-line, special teams, best defensive player, and then we'll look into the second half of the season and what we can expect from the Montreal Alouettes. But what a first half of the season it's been for the Owls. I mean, everybody's talking about the breakout for Tyson Philpott. How about the season you had last year, over 1,300 yards from Tyler Snead? He's on pace to even improve on that. Travis Tice, in his second year at running back, expected to split some time with Stevie Scott, but Travis Tice has kind of taken that number one role and just ran with it, literally, as the running back. The Owls defense, and well, the league across, has been, you know, giving up points, but they've turned a corner over the last few weeks. So there's so much to get to, and we're going to do that coming up next on the Owls This Week. We're going to check in with Marco Bruyette, my partner in the TSN 690 radio booth, and we'll have our midseason awards and look forward to the second half of the season. It's the bye week midseason version of the Owls This Week on TSN 690.
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0: Welcome back to the Owls This Week on TSN 690. I'm Sean Campbell, and we've hit the halfway mark of the season. And the Alouettes have a bye week right in the middle at nine games, with nine games remaining. And the first nine games, plus the preseason, I've been hanging out in the booth with Marco Bruyette, my partner in the broadcast booth here on TSN 690. He joins us on the Owls This Week. How you doing, Marco?
9: Oh, I'm doing well. Always exciting to join you outside of traditional office hours up in the media booth. So I'm glad to be a part of Owls This Week.
0: Yeah, well, you know what? It's been a fun first half of the season. And it's been a fun first half of the season across the CFL. But I don't know if there's been a more entertaining team than the Alouettes themselves.
9: I mean, you know, you look at this football team since the start of the regular season, and you know, they played some really close games. A lot of those wins that led them to the midseason point first in the East Division came, you know, with wins by less than 7 points. I mean, we had, you know, a couple of overtime games, a loss in one of those overtime games. So obviously this Alouettes team, not necessarily making it the easiest, but have definitely flexed their muscles and shown that they're the team to beat in the East this year.
0: Yeah. And a lot of people feel they are the team to beat in the CFL. And we know it comes with some A-plus performances. And we will get into our midseason awards in a little bit here. But in that first half of the season, is there something that stood out to you?
9: Well, you know, I think if you look at the positives, obviously, this offense, you know, I'm having a hard time looking across the CFL and seeing who can stop them from scoring points. You know, they're at the tops in the CFL in points scored and yards as well. And I think we're really seeing the product of what they look like when they are healthy. Guys like Davis Alexander, Tyson Philpott, Travis Tice having a big season, Tyler Snead contributing as well. These are all guys who have not missed any significant amount of time so far this season and are now playing at their full potential, something that Alouettes fans have been waiting to see over the past couple of years, because we all know the injuries that some of those guys have suffered and how it has affected this organization.
0: Yeah, and you know what? If I look at one of the bigger storylines of the first half of the season, is that game, I think it was like a trio of games, games 1, 2, and 3, they lose Speaker, Stearns, Hollins. And some were longer injuries, some were shorter injuries. And I know it's about Philpott and Snead and the numbers that they're putting up. But most teams, when you lose your depth at the receiver like that, it's easy. You just double up on Philpott and Snead. But Alexander, when needed, they found Kasim Ferdinand. They, you know, they used Marco Dubois just a couple extra times. It's Tice in the run game adjusted. I think the Owls offense adjusted to losing their depth at the wide receiver position, one of the top storylines in the first half.
9: Yeah, that's absolutely right. I mean, three of your projected starters go down in such a small amount of time. And you already knew, and I think teams knew, that the focus of that offense was going to be Philpott and Snead coming into this season. But the fact that they've still managed to get those guys the football during the time some of those receivers were not in the lineup is impressive. And kudos to the play calling from Anthony Calvillo, who's done a good job spreading the

0: backfield. So the Alouettes found a way to deal with the adversity of those injuries, and I think they sent the message across the league that when they are healthy, they are a scary offense to go up against.
1: All right, so let's do it. Let's do our midseason awards for the Alouettes. 9 games in, first place in the East Division, and I know there's so much football in the second half, and we've gone through the schedule and what it's going to look like for the Alouettes at home and home with Saskatchewan, Winnipeg, BC, trips out there. They finish in Toronto. So it's not, you know, it's going to be a tough second half for the Alouettes, no matter what their record is. But why don't we go to the midseason Alouette Awards, because we know how it works in the CFL. Every team will nominate a player, and then each division will have a winner that will go into the final at the awards at the end of the season. I'm going to start. I'm going to put them together if you really want, because I think it's the two easiest ones to nominate as the most outstanding player in the top Canadian.
0: Yeah, well, you know, I'm having a hard time with the MOP. Now, obviously, top Canadian, it's got to go to Tyson Philpott. I mean, he's done a season's worth of work in only 9 games, which is absolutely incredible. And if he can maintain that pace, is likely to break several receiving records in the CFL. So there's no doubt about it that Tyson Philpott at the midseason point is the Alouettes' most outstanding Canadian. But if I turn towards the MOP, and I'll tell you the reason why I'm going with Davis Alexander over Philpott. You go back to last year when those two guys were injured, and if you look at the effect of their absence, how did that affect this football team? I think there was a greater negative effect with Davis Alexander out of the lineup, and we really saw a completely different football team when he was playing. And the way he's played so far this season, you know, he's just a proven winner. He's a gamer. He goes out there. He gets it done. He's not the fastest quarterback. Doesn't have the strongest arm, not the tallest guy, but he has that innate ability to bring the best out of the guys around him. And so I think if he can replicate that success in the second half of this season, not only do I think he has to be in the conversation for MOP, but I think he's got a good chance at leading this team to another Grey Cup.
1: And yeah, so the Canadian, I think it's pretty easy when it comes to Tyson Philpott. We don't even need to dive into that. So why don't we get into some of maybe the more complicated ones here that would be difficult. Like, I could even just ask you, rookie. The Owls don't even really have many rookies on the team to even nominate at season's end.
0: Yeah, that's a little bit of a tough category for the Alouettes, because I think because of the strength of their roster, from week to week, you're not seeing very many rookies seeing any action. And when I take a look at the roster and the lineups, the only real mainstay as far as rookies are concerned and guys who are actually playing, you got to look at the special team side of the football and look at Jonathan Sutherland. You know, he's one of the leaders in special teams tackles for the Alouettes. He's a core four special team unit kind of guy. He's taken some snaps on defense as well, but I think also, you know, defensive coordinator Noel Thorpe has taken his time a little bit with Sutherland, who's transitioning back from having played the American game for so many years. So, you know, I wouldn't be surprised if in the second half of this season we start seeing more defensive packages and personnels where both starting free safety Nate Beauchemin and Jonathan Sutherland are on the field. But as far as his contributions on special teams in those first 9 games, I think Sutherland deserves a nod for Rookie of the Year.
1: Yeah, but I think it'll be one of those things that'll be tough to get in past the Alouettes, because it's more of a depth player, but he is making his mark and getting more noticeable as the season goes along. So you mentioned special teams. What are you looking at here at special teams?
0: I mean, it's got to be Maltos Diaz. You know, the guy is just so dependable. He's got a big leg, and the Alouettes know that pretty much any time they cross midfield, they've got an opportunity at some points, and he's proven it time and time again. You take a look, his name now part of the CFL record books, as he currently has the highest kicking percentage for kickers having attempted over 125 field goals in the history of the CFL. So I think if he continues, you know, doing his thing, there's no reason why he shouldn't be considered as the special teams nominee for the Alouettes. And, you know, a lot of times you'll see return men get that nod, but obviously the Alouettes have been a little bit of a carousel at that returner position. Hopefully Devontae Dedmon will give them some stability, but, you know, obviously he hasn't played enough games in the first half of the season.

0: season to be part of that conversation.
1: Yeah, I think I'm with you on Maltos Diaz, and with the idea that a return or two from Deadman or good field position, something we saw, like we didn't get all those returns from Letcher, like to the house in years prior, but he always was able in a time of need to get the Alouettes from the 10 to the 45 and with a big return of 35 yards, even though that may not break an average. Devontae Deadman has an opportunity to maybe snatch it in the second half of the season because he just played a couple of games before the midway mark.
0: Yeah, and I think his ability to break tackles just based on his size and build is something that allows him, you know, to beat that first wave of defenders. And if he gets out into the open field, he still has the speed, you know, to hit home runs or take it into deep into opposing territory. So I'm excited, and I think Alouettes fans should be excited for the second half of the season, where hopefully Deadman can stay healthy and we can get a good look at him as the main return man for the Alouettes.
1: It's the Owls this week on TSN 690. The bye-week edition as the Owls get ready for the Red Blacks on the 20th back at Percival Molson Stadium. Marco Bruyette, my partner in the radio booth, joining me on the show. All right, two more, and these are probably the two hardest ones. Let's start with the top defensive player.
0: Well, on the defensive side of the football, you know, obviously Tyrese Beverett missed some time early in the first half of the season, not quite making those impact plays just yet that we've become so accustomed to seeing out of him at that weak side linebacker position. I think there's got to be an honorable mention to Jeffrey Conte-Arku as well. You know, his first year as a full-time starter in the middle of that Montreal defense, I think he's done a tremendous job playing sideline from sideline, rushing the quarterback, and defending the pass as well. But if I had to land on one guy, and I think once again, you know, this is the product of him remaining healthy after having dealt with some injuries in the past while with the Alouettes, you got to look at Mustafa Johnson, you know, leading this team in sacks, just a force on the inside. And what impressed me the most out of Johnson is that even as a defensive tackle, he's a sideline-to-sideline player. You know, a receiver out there outside the numbers who catches a hook pass or a tunnel screen better keep his head on the swivel, because Mustafa Johnson is not giving up on the play. And so I think that hustle and that play on the interior of that defensive line makes Mustafa Johnson the choice for me as far as defensive player of the year.
1: I'm with you because I think your front runner is always going to be Beverett because of how important he is. I'm with you on Jeffrey Conte-Arku. I think you made the right choice with Mustafa Johnson, but I'm just going to drop Robert Kennedy III. Couple turnovers, forced fumbles. I just find that he had that one where he dropped against Vernon Adams Jr. Could have been the first guy to have an interception this year against him. I think that he, as one of those names that maybe Owls fans don't know, is coming to his own this year.
0: Yeah, I think he's been one of the mainstays in that kind of redesigned secondary for the Alouettes, who have suffered quite a few injuries, you know, so far in this first half of the season. You know, rarely have we seen two games in a row where you've got the same six guys in that Alouettes secondary. You know, you got Lorenzo Burns that's missed time, Kayvon Anto, Wes Sutton, Najee Murray. All these guys have missed some games so far this season. Kennedy, the only one that has participated in all games so far this year. And you're right, he's made quite a few impact plays. So he definitely can be part of the conversation. But for now, I'm sticking with Mustafa Johnson, the big moose in the middle.
1: All right. Well, speaking of the big men, how about offensive lineman of the year? And this is something, if, and I'm not saying, you know, if you're not an offensive lineman, it's hard to kind of decipher one over the other if you're not really into the details. To me, this line as a whole has been the best in the CFL, from protecting Davis Alexander, from the run game of Travis Tice. How do you pick one out of all of them?
0: Well, you know, it's always tough to evaluate offensive line play, because a lot of time you're not evaluating an individual, because, you know, even the protection scheme and everything that goes into protecting the quarterback in the CFL is an operation that's conducted by the whole unit along that offensive line, you know. But obviously, I got to give an honorable mention to Cyril Hogan-Saint-Don. I think when Justin Lawrence went down with injury earlier in the season, and it came out that he was going to be out long term, you know, people were wondering, how's this offensive line going to adjust, especially because Lawrence was the veteran in the middle of that offensive line. He was calling the protections, moving the line, sliding them where they needed to be. And I don't think the Alouettes skipped a beat. So he's done a great job at that center position. But, you know, as far as the awards are concerned, I got to go with Pierre-Olivier Lestage. I mean, the guy is just, he plays with an edge, you know, the type of edge and the type of intensity that you want to see out of an offensive lineman, especially when they're running the football. You know, he's not afraid to get his hands dirty, get to the second level, pick on some smaller size linebackers. And something, you know, an improvement that I've seen in his game from years prior is his ability not to take those penalties after the whistle that were so costly in the past for the Alouettes. You know, you'd have a lot of big plays that were negated by penalties taken after the whistle by Lestage. But I think the way that he plays the game is the way that you want an offensive lineman to play. So I would have to give him the nod here at the midway point.
1: Yeah, I got to give a little bit of some nods, just the protection on the outside, the tackles, Callender and Shanks. Very rarely do we hear a hold on 62, hold on 52 with those speed rushers coming on the outside, really being able to keep those shots off of Davis Alexander. But I'm with you. I think the name brand on that, it's almost like a representative of the entire line, would be Lestage at that guard position. All right, I'm going to throw one at you. We just have a couple minutes before we wrap up here, Marco. And you're not allowed to say Jason Moss. Give me a coach award halfway through.
0: Oh, gosh. You know what? I think I'm going to go with my guy, Noel Thorpe. You know, he just continues to evolve as a coach and find new ways to show different looks and come up with new ways to get after opposing quarterbacks, to keep teams out of the end zone. And that's not an easy task when you don't have the same personnel week in, week out, you know, especially in a passing league in that secondary. But I think he's done a good job putting people in places to be successful and using the guys that he has, you know, on a limited CFL roster. You think of a veteran guy like Mika Awe, who they brought in, you know, they anointed Kante Arku the starter at middle linebacker, but always playing, you know, I would guess anywhere from 50 to 60% of defensive snaps as part of these different packages that Noel Thorpe is putting out on the field. So quite impressed by the work that he's done with that defense, how that system has continued to evolve, you know, going back to when I played in it.
1: And road trip you're looking forward to the most at the end of the season, quickly.
0: Oh, gosh. You know, I think Vancouver is probably the top destination, you know, on the CFL circuit. And surprise, surprise, I've already got a tee time book just north of Vancouver for when we head down there. So I hope the guys are ready to see me, you know, carrying my golf bag when we board the plane.
1: I think they've gotten used to that, Marco.
0: I'm glad they have. I just had to, you know, break the seal. And once it was done, now they've become accustomed to it. I don't get those dirty looks anymore.
1: Marco Bruyette joining us here on the Owls This Week, our mid-season awards. Thank you very much.
0: All right, my pleasure. Thanks for having me. And hopefully, you know, I've earned another invite. You know, it's nice to be part of something else than the game day broadcast and our usual Friday check-ins, our pre-game check-ins.
1: Don't you worry about that. Coming up next on the Owls This Week, we have our top five plays of the first half of the season on TSN 690.
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1: Welcome back to the Owls This Week on TSN 690. And I love doing this halfway through the year, looking back at the first nine games of the season, looking forward to the next nine games of the season for the Alouettes. Middle of the summer, their bye week. The Alouettes kind of had the perfect setup, right? They had the two preseason games. They were able to play 4 weeks. Then they got their bye week, play a couple more weeks. Then they get their bye week. Some teams had their bye week in week one or week two. Al's situation is pretty perfect for them. It's going to be more of a shorter bye week after the Elks. They have the game on Thursday, as they will be hosting the Ottawa Red Blacks in their third matchup of the season. A whole lot of Red Blacks, even if you want to go back to the preseason. But let's go back to the first half of the season and try and remember some of the top plays and the top highlights and the top five plays of the first half of the year. Let's start with number five, and we're going to go all the way back to week one. And if you go back earlier in the season, every game went down to the wire. And that includes an opening trip in early June to Hamilton in what was pitted the two top teams in the East Division, Bo Levi Mitchell, Davis Alexander, going head-to-head. But at number five, we're going to go to a defensive play. And if you remember, Jose Maltos Diaz had to kick a field goal with no time on the clock to force it to overtime. And then you get in the shootout in overtime. Tie Cats with the ball. And they want to get a touchdown. They don't want to settle for a field goal. But it's a lot easier if the defense gets a stop.
11: Receivers go in motion. Owls bring a blitz again. Throwing right away out to Wheatfall, trying to get the edge. But the Owls will wrap him up. And did the Owls get the football?
12: I think that ball came loose in the Owls.
11: Owls football! It's a turnover in overtime.
1: Carrick Wheatfall makes the catch, and then what a play from Robert Kennedy. And Robert Kennedy right now is having himself quite the season. He has a pick six, but if you look at all the plays that he provided, forcing the fumble in overtime, which led to Kabian Ento recovering it on the sidelines. I remember being in the booth. It was on the far side of the field. You could hear it in the call. You weren't even sure that he dropped the ball, but Wheatfall forces fumble and Ento recovers, and the Alouettes get the turnover, which leads in overtime. They just have to kick a game-winning field goal, and they win. They don't need the touchdown. They don't need the extra 2 points. So then, bam, number five, you have the Kennedy force fumble and the Ento recovery in overtime, which allows the Alouettes to start their season with a win on the road in Hamilton. To number four, why don't we go to a special teams play at home in week two against the Toronto Argonauts. And you had Mike Awey, who came in the offseason, and a lot of people thought he was going to come in and replace Darnell Sankey, but the Alouettes decided to go with the Canadian, Jeffrey Conte-Arcou, as that middle linebacker spot. But the Owls love taking out a defensive lineman, bringing a linebacker Awey on defensive play. So he's getting plenty of time, but that means Mike Awey plays a lot of special teams, and he gets in, and he gets the block on Haggerty, getting his hand on it, and then absolute chaos in the end zone.
11: We get the snap off. Owls blocking. It rolls into the end zone. Can they get a body on top of it? Alex Gagne. Others. Alouette football. Who's got it? Touchdown, Montreal. Absolute chaos. Arthur Hamlin comes out of the pile with that football. Huge special teams play.
1: At number four, Arthur Hamlin's special team blocked punt recovery in the end zone. I wasn't sure if it was Alex Gagne, Arthur Hamlin. Everybody was in that pile with the ball bouncing all over the end zone at Percival Molson Stadium. And it was Arthur Hamlin who was able to pick it up for his first career touchdown, special teams touchdown. That's number four on our top five plays of the first half of the season. All right. So when we get into the top three, I understand you're going to get a lot of one player. But every time you get one of these players, you have to realize who's throwing the ball. Is it one play? Is it one player? There are so many plays, so many spectacular plays that have been made by this player and others. But when we get into the top three, these are pretty special plays so far. So we're just going to go back to week eight, because in 8 weeks of football, there's one player that accumulated 1,000 yards receiving. Yeah, it was a quick wide receiver slant for 5 yards on a quick play. They knew they were going to get it, and he just needed 161 yards to get to 1,000 on the season. It's a short play. It's not the most spectacular play, but if you get 1,000 yards within 8 games of the season, that's number three on our list. Tyson Philpott.
13: From the 29, new set of downs for the Alouettes. Ventrelli goes in motion. He'll go to the end of the line. And it's going to be a quick hitter to Tyson Philpott, turning upfield. And there it is. 1,000 yards on the season for Tyson Philpott in game 8 of the season. And he'll get 5 to the 24.
1: So Tyson Philpott's 1,000 yards accumulated, number 3 on the list. We could put in all those other plays. He has 9-plus catches of 30 yards or more this season. That's why he's got all this. It's the yak yardage that he's been able to pick up after the catch. But that one got him to 1,000, so a tip of the cap to the season that Philpott is having. Why don't we stay with Philpott? But we're going to go with the trio of players, Alexander, Snead, and Philpott. How do you get a play that involves two receivers and one quarterback when you're only allowed to throw the ball forward once every single play? Well, why don't we go to the home game, Percival Molson Stadium, against the Calgary Stampeders about a month ago for our number two play on the top five plays of the first half of the season.
13: Owls get into the red zone, and they're going to go with a wide receiver screen out to Snead, but he's going to throw into the end zone. Touchdown, Philpott! Alexander to Snead to Philpott. All the stars are touching the football.
1: A little trickery. And we've seen some flea flickers where they go to Tice and they flip it back. We've seen Tyler Snead last year hit Hollins down the sidelines for 44 yards. Tyler Snead has joined us on the Owls this week. Talk about his throwing ability. He did say that this was not his best throw, but Davis Alexander throws it out to Snead, making sure that pass does not go forward. Blockers in front, and Tyson Philpott in the end zone, having to adjust his body and around the defender, but Snead still threw it, and Philpott was able to bring it down. So you have the trio, Alexander to Snead, Snead to Philpott for the touchdown. That's for number two on the list on the top five plays of the first half of the season. All right, we get to number one, and I cheated. Well, it's my list. I could do whatever I want. And I have two plays at number one. I have a 1B and a 1A. And you could put them in any category that you want, but I'll give the 1A to the touchdown. It's the same receiver on these offensive plays, and we're going to go all the way back. I know we're halfway through the season, but let's go to 1B against Toronto in week 2. A throw to the sidelines, not for a touchdown, but the hand-eye coordination. I think we already knew at this point that Tyson Philpott was going to have a special season. The hand-eye coordination from Philpott on this one was absolutely spectacular. So 1B on the list.
13: Mason, a little motion behind the line of scrimmage. Alexander back in the pocket. Throwing near side of the field, coming back towards it. It's Philpott. Pobley makes the grab! Flag on the play! If you thought last week was crazy, Philpott does it again. First down, Montreal.
1: And that was special. That was absolutely special from Tyson Philpott. And you heard me reference in that call. If you thought last week was special, well, that means we're going back to last week to week one. Touchdown catch in Hamilton in the second half. I've watched this highlight at least 15 times, and I'm still trying to figure out how Tyson Philpott caught this football. 1A on our list of top five plays in the first half of the season.
13: Big second and three. Owls from the 6-yard line. Alexander puts it up for Philpott. It's up! He brings it in! Touchdown, Montreal! How did he make that catch? Through a defender! He hauls it in!
1: What a catch. I mean, that first week against Hamilton really set the standard. That was the first game of the season across the CFL. Set the standard for the plays and the offensive output that the Owls have put up, but across the league, most teams have been putting up this year. And the Owls sitting first in the East Division. So that's your top five. Yes, I cheated. At number one, I have two Philpott catches, 1A and 1B, the one against Hamilton, then the one against Toronto. At number three, Philpott getting 1,000 yards. And number two, it's Snead to Philpott. Number three is Philpott getting 1,000 yards. Number four, the Arthur Hamlin touchdown against Toronto with the Micah Alway block punt into the end zone. And then the overtime forced fumble by Robert Kennedy III and KB Nento recovering it, as that was in week one against Hamilton. So week one, week two, with a lot of highlights that we're flashing back to here on the Owls this week. So that is your top five. Do you agree with them? Do you not agree with them? Well, you could send me a message at 11690 or contact me on X at Sean R. Campbell or on the Instagram, as I like to post those videos with Marco before and after Montreal Alouettes games. All right, we're going to look forward to the second half of the season. The final nine games coming up next on the Owls this week.
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1: Welcome back to the Owls This Week on TSN 690. I'm Sean Campbell. Final segment, as we are at the halfway mark of the season for the Owls. And where do they sit? Atop the East Division. And we look forward to the second half of the year for the Alouettes. And it all start with a home date against the Ottawa Red Blacks, a team that the Owls took care of just a couple weeks ago in Ottawa. And you can't, in this league, there's only nine teams. You don't want to look past any opponent. And I don't think there's any opponent in the second half of the season that the Owls can take for granted. It's going to be tough. I know that they have another trip to Hamilton and they have a trip to Toronto. So they have a couple more divisional games against them. They already have the season series against Hamilton. So you can really separate yourselves, which the Owls are already separated from the Ticats. And of course, they're dealing with that injury to Bo Levi Mitchell. They already have the season series against the Ottawa Red Blacks, and now they have the home date against the Red Blacks on Thursday, the 20th of August. And that'll be the return into the second half of the season. Final game of the year is in Toronto. What will the significance of that game be? Well, that's nine games away. But mixed into all that is some pretty tough football games, which they're already done with Calgary. They had their home and home with Calgary. They will have a home and home with the Saskatchewan Roughriders. They're already done with Edmonton as well. They have their home and home with Saskatchewan the final within the final 3 weeks. And that's going to be a short week where they play on Monday and then they play again on the weekend. So that's there. And then a road trip to Winnipeg, a road trip to BC, and another game against BC. So buckle up for the second half of the season for the Alouettes. It's not going to be easy whatsoever. What are the keys for the Owls in the second half of the season? Look, any football team, and if you look back to last year with the Alouettes and what they went through all the way to the Grey Cup and losing, is about health. Health of the star players. So I'm saying it, but everybody knows it. You need health at the quarterback. You need health at the receiver position. You need health at the running back position, even though you have players and it's the next man up mentality, even on defense and special teams. But getting healthy and being healthy will make you one of the better teams in the CFL, no doubt about it. What I would love to see, and I think you're starting to see it, especially over the last month with the Owls, is the fact that they were able to establish the run with Travis Tyson. Now, maybe you're going to start seeing Stevie Scott. I know they have Liam Talbot. Rashawn Baker's there. You could go down the list. Shamari Lawrence. I know they've all been in and out from practice roster to the injured list. But Stevie Scott and Travis Tyson are the guys. But Travis Tyson and his big running game that he's able to bring to the Owls has opened things up for Snead and Philpott. But I also think it's the other side. And Anthony Calvillo has really noticed that, has really leaned into the playbook where he realizes everybody's trying to double team, double coverage a Philpott and Snead. And Hollins gets open. Cole Speaker gets open. Jer Stearns is a body that they want to use. But it opens things up for the run game. And Travis Tice's back-to-back in week 6 and 7, 120-yard plus, 159 yards on the ground, 156, apologies, back-to-back games. That was because everybody was paying attention to the pass game, and then they took advantage of the run game. So these are perfect situations. And I think the unsung hero in the first half that needs to continue to be in the second half is the offensive line. The Owls are being able to run when they need to run, and they've been protecting Davis Alexander, and protecting the quarterback is so key. So key for a healthy second half of the season. The least amount of sacks, the least amount of hits after the play, even the late shots. Davis Alexander doesn't need to run as much. The running game is doing well. He'll scramble left and right, but he's not running limited runs per game. And you could say it maybe ever since the hamstring injury, he's taking it easy, but he's really trusting his arm. So offensive line, offensive play caller, and Anthony Calvillo, I think, are super keys to the second half of the season. That's it for the bi-week edition, mid-season edition of the Owls this week. Don't forget, the Owls are right back in action August 20th, Thursday night against the Ottawa Redblacks. We'll have it for you, 7:30 kickoff on TSN 690 with myself and Marco Briette. Thank you, Marco, for joining the show. And thank you, Marco Campagna, for putting it all together. It's the Owls this week. Have a great night.
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1: It's time for Ask Us Anything. Good morning, guys. I'm not sure I've already asked this question in the past, but I want to know, what's the reason the Canadians always start their season on the road? In the last 10 years, it was only twice that they started their season at home.
12: Yeah. I'm not a fan. I don't know the answer.
1: Me neither.
12: I'm not a fan of it. You know, the bias in me, I find it disrespectful. But
1: that's a little much. No.
12: Well, listen. You know why Toronto? Why almost every year they're opening in Toronto? Why does Toronto get it?
1: Let's not pretend that the Montreal Canadiens have no say in the matter. It's not as if the NHL is like, well, here's how it's going to be. I think certain parameters are presented. If Jeff Molson petitions Gary Bettman and says, hey, listen, we want to start at home, I'm sure that Gary Bettman would find a way. Have either of you ever had a real IQ test, and what was the score? I'm predicting 138 for Two-Tone Star and 142 for Connor. That's very kind. 142 IQ seems high, no?
12: Seems quite high.
1: Exceptionally high. Placing you in the top 1 to 2%.
12: Yeah, yeah.
1: And what about 138?
12: Dull. I've never had a real IQ test.
1: Highly gifted scorer in the top 1% to 2%. Brother, you think Sean and I are in the top 1% to 2% of IQs?
12: That's right, Connor.
1: What is two-tone star? What does that mean? Oh, because you're tan.
12: My tan lines. Yeah, my tan lines.
1: All right, well, thank you, Josh. That's very kind.
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36: Our guest is Paul Shaheen, Research on Ice, Brinton Podcast, NHL Network contributor. What have you made so far of the very busy and active NHL offseason?
37: Well, it just got a little bit busier with Steve Yzerman stepping away, and Red Wing fans have been singing, I'm waiting for you. I'm waiting for you to get us into the playoffs, and I'm waiting for you to figure out the Dylan Larkin situation. And I think Steve Yzerman maybe just said, maybe the waiting is over, and maybe I need to step aside and hand the mantle over to somebody else. Was this Steve Yzerman fully departing? Was this a soft firing by Chris Illich and the Illich family? We're still not sure. Maybe somewhere in the middle is where the truth lies, Mitch, but it's certainly gotten a lot of noise. The timing has certainly got a lot of noise, and not to mention the Leo Carlson offer sheet. So it's been a very, very noisy offseason so far, sure.
36: I mean, as far as the Yzerman story in Detroit, if his name isn't Steve Yzerman, if he's not a legend with that franchise, he would have been shown the door a long time ago.
37: No question. No question, Mitch. I mean, sometimes greatness gives you, just like when you're a first-round draft pick, it always gives you more chances. Mitch, that's a fantastic point. And his legend will be there. I mean, they're sour right now, but just like many other Detroit Red Wing players of old, Sid Abel, Alex Delvecchio, who were great players but not as good successfully as GMs for the Red Wings, his legend will live on.
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1: Hi, I'm Sean Campbell, and this is 2 Minutes With Montreal Alouettes quarterback, Davis Alexander. Davis, I'm going to start with a tough one. If you could travel back in time, when would you travel back to?
6: Senior year of high school, just because I think we won the state championship really bad, and we ended up losing, so I'd go for that again.
1: So you would just replay that whole game?
6: Absolutely. Well, maybe the game before. The game before, I tore my MCL, so maybe... Maybe fix that one up and then see if we go on a run.
1: What was your best subject in high school?
6: Math.
34: Math class.
6: Numbers guy.
8: Don't get off your ass, let's do some math.
1: Does that help you being a quarterback?
6: Maybe with angles and stuff, like on routes and maybe trajectory of throwing the football.
9: Davis Alexander, second and long. He'll step up in the pocket, still looking to throw. Looking down the field, he's got a man wide open.
1: All right, game's on the line. No time left on the clock. Down by two. It's a 25-yard field goal. And the kicker's out. It's you. Could you make it?
6: I'm making it. I'm making it 100%. My dad played rugby, so I got a little bit of kicking in me.
1: Do you have a favorite hockey team?
6: Colorado Avalanche. Then Montreal Alouettes. Or I mean Montreal Canadiens. Sorry, the Habs.
1: Avalanche, do you have a favorite player?
6: Oh, yeah. It's got to be Nathan MacKinnon.
1: Do you watch a lot of hockey?
6: I really do, especially playoff hockey.
1: And last one, most famous person on your cell.
6: I'm going to go Tyson Philpott.
9: Absolute precision from Alexander to Philpott.
1: Not bad. I probably would have went Anthony Calvillo, but...
6: Yeah, that's probably a good one. I can't give AC his flowers like that yet.
9: Alexander for the end zone. Touchdown, Montreal.
6: Thanks, Davis. Thank you.
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1: Hi, I'm Sean Campbell, and this is 2 Minutes With Montreal Alouettes wide receiver Tyson Philpott.
9: It's hanging for Philpott, and he makes the grab at the 20-yard line. First down, Montreal.
1: Tyson, if you were not a football player, what would you do?
10: I've had that question a couple times. I think something in the chef industry, you know. I've always had a kind of interest for that.
1: Well, then if you're a chef, what's your pièce de résistance? What is your one thing that you do better than everybody else?
10: I would have to say pizza. You know, I've gone in the kitchen last week with one of the schools out here in Montreal, and they kind of showed me the culinary arts in the pizza, and that was really interesting.
11: I'll have my pizza with tuna fish, peanut butter, and grape jelly.
1: All right, so what's on this pizza?
10: I'm a prosciutto guy, so I'd definitely put some prosciutto, a little arugula, and maybe finish it off with some hot honey.
1: I like the hot honey.
2: So pizza, have you been to Italy before?
10: I have not, but it's definitely on the bucket list for sure.
2: All right, so out of all the places you've never been, where's the one place you would like to go?
10: Ooh, I think Tokyo. That's something that's been a keen interest for me, and I think it's coming up soon for me.
2: All right, so you said if you weren't a chef, if you weren't a football player, you'd be a chef. If you were to play another sport, what sport would that be?
10: Ooh, I think it would be baseball. You know, I never really played too much baseball growing up, but watching it now and kind of seeing how it works, I think I could be a pretty good baseball player.
2: What position?
10: Outfield, for sure. I'm a track that baseball, and I'd like to be a base runner, too. I know that's for the fast guys, so I think I could do that.
9: The Alouettes have a man wide open up the gun. It's Tyson Philpott inside the 10, the 5. Touchdown, Montreal! Tyson Philpott does it again, and the Owls are on the board.
2: Thank you, Tyson.
10: Appreciate it. Thank you.
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0: Welcome back. Good morning, everybody. Welcome back to the morning show here on TSN 690. It's now time for the three-peat quiz. Some cloudy skies out there. You know, Sean, I was really sore this morning after all the softball action.
1: And the baseball and the golf. Yeah.
0: You know what I did in my car today on the drive-in? Put the seat warmer on, man.
1: Good grief. What, for therapeutic reasons?
0: Therapeutic, but I was cold.
1: You were cold, huh?
0: I was cold this morning.
1: You getting soft, to be honest?
0: I think so.
1: I know so.
0: I think so. You got to toughen me up a little bit.
1: I'm doing
0: turning
1: my
0: into
1: best.
0: A lazy bone.
1: I tried to do that last week when I took the paddle to your behind on the golf course. Tried to toughen you up a little bit, you know?
0: Hey, I didn't complain once.
1: You did? Well, you complained about your shoes. They were too tight.
0: Okay.
1: You definitely did complain.
0: But I didn't complain about my game.
1: No.
0: Like you said, words to live by. We're not good enough to get angry.
1: That's right. But you have high standards, Pete.
0: I do have high standards, but I know there's a lot of work to do in the golf world. A lot of work to do. And let's see kind of work these guys get done today on the three-peat quiz. It's time to bring in Olivier Nevin, formerly of Yahoo Sports. Good morning, Olivier.
2: Good morning, guys. How's it going?
0: Good. Thanks for hopping on with us. Really appreciate it. And guys, you know, I'm really looking forward to the Montreal Canadiens season, of course. It's one of my favorite times of the year, October. I'm of the firm belief that it's the greatest sports month on the calendar. And that's not really a hot take. But going into next season, who is the biggest storyline? I think it might be this guy.
3: Over to Demidov. That one got away from him, but a good keep in by Hudson. Bounces over far side. Here's Demidov through the middle. Shot scores! And there it is for Ivan Demidov. First Stanley Cup playoff goal. And that might be it for Buffalo here. It's another power play marker, 6-3 for Montreal.
0: And what a beautiful goal it was. Ivan Demidov's first goal in his playoff career in the National Hockey League. There's Victor Finley on the call, the luscious voice of Victor Finley.
1: Oh, wow.
0: Yes.
1: I don't know.
0: What's another?
1: Powerful.
0: A powerful voice? Yeah,
1: sure.
0: That works.
1: Yeah, that works.
0: Velvety voice.
1: Oh, wow.
0: Of Victor Finley.
1: Very descriptive.
0: All right, guys. So let's I think Ivan Demidov is going to be the biggest storyline of the season with the lack of moves that the Canadians have made this offseason. I'll start with you on this one, Sean Starr. Mm. Is Ivan Demidov the biggest story for you?
1: Yes.
0: Heading into the 2026-27 campaign.
1: Right there, without question. I think there's obviously some honorable mentions, so that's kind of the direction I'm going to take to answer your question, because I don't really think it's debate. You know, a line-driving winger, the work ethic that seems to match Lane Hudson, who has set the bar exceptionally high to the point where earlier this summer they basically gave him the keys to the practice ring, saying, "We're tired of being here at 7 in the morning on a Saturday. Here's the keys, bro. Turn out the lights when you leave." But the rink is basically yours. So incredible work ethic. The guy has a drive to just be great. And those are the attributes you want of a budding superstar. So with that box being checked, I'll give you a weird one in terms of one of the storylines I'm very much looking forward to. And that's his former running mate until he hit a wall, Oliver Kapanen. 22 goals in his rookie season. The Montreal Canadiens had great performances from their rookies with Demidov and Jakub Dobesh and Oliver Kapanen. But if there's a way, knowing what we all know on this conversation, that the Canadiens did not go out and trade or sign a legitimate 2C, remains in question, in limbo, if you will. What Oliver Kapanen did, this for the majority of the season, if he can come in and have another camp, win that job, and keep that job, and even level up, to me, I'm not going to be so daring as to say that he's the 2C of the future, but why can't he be the 2C of right now? Can I eliminate him being the 2C of the future entirely? No, because I'm going to give the benefit of the doubt to the player to answer that bell and see what he can do with the challenge at hand. So if my answer, I think most people's answer is going to be Ivan Demidov, but beyond that, man, I got a lot of options, but I'm going to lock it in. I'm going to say Oliver Kapanen is the storyline I'm looking forward to seeing develop.
0: Okay, and what about you, Olivier? Where do you fall on this debate? Do you think Ivan Demidov is the biggest storyline heading into next season?
2: Yeah, I think I do. I do think Demidov is the top storyline for the Canadiens heading into next season, and I think that's really just because of the lack of of additions this offseason. You know, every time there's a big addition, especially in the last 2 years with the Hughes administration, you know, we get really excited with the new guy coming in. Last year was Dobson. You know, we were anticipating the rookie year of Hudson before that. So, obviously, this year they haven't made any big splashes. So we're looking forward to Demidov's second year in the league, second full year in the league. I am a bit weary, though, because, you know, we obviously were aware of sophomore slumps, and not that I'm predicting that he'll go through that, but we still haven't seen any talent come in to surround him, really, on that second line. Obviously, we're hoping for Oliver Kapanen to go off like he kind of did last year, but until we really see someone come in to help Demidov to be able to keep up with him and bring him to that next level, you know, it's hard to really expect so much more from him in just the second NHL season.
0: Yeah, interesting perspective there. So let's go over to the world of tennis right now, gentlemen, as we are entrenched in the National Bank Open. We are entering the quarterfinal stages today at IGA Stadium, and it was not a good showing for the Canadian contingent in this tournament. Let's put it that way. Leila Fernandez falling yesterday to Naomi Osaka, a good showing for her. But apart from that, slim pickings. So, Olivier, I'll start with you on this one. How concerned are you with the state of Canadian tennis after the showing at the National Bank Open? And I'm talking more so about the broad overview about how the top players are not showing up to the tournament and how the Canadians, apart from Mboko last year, who won the whole thing, have just largely struggled at this event.
2: Yeah, I mean, I think that's probably slightly reactionary, just considering the injury issues coming into this tournament. On the Canadian side, you have at least on the men's draw, you had all three of Felix, Gabriel Diallo, and Shapovalov withdraw with injuries, which I think is horrible timing. Shapovalov's been dealing with injuries for a while, but Felix has been having such a good year, and it really sucks to have to see him withdraw when he could have had a really good tournament and it would have been in his home in his home province. And of course, we some of the bigger players in the world have been dealing with injuries. Sinner withdrew, Alcaraz withdrew as well. Djokovic didn't come. So I think it's just really, really bad timing, bad luck with the tournament that usually is able to attract the big stars. We're seeing it in the women's draw. We have pretty much all the big stars there in that tournament. So I think for both Canadian tennis and tennis in general, for this tournament, it's just really bad timing with these injuries.
0: What about you, Sean? Do you think Canadian tennis is in a good place right now, or is there a little bit of cause for concern after the NBO showing and just the lack of star power at this event?
1: To me, there's no doubt the panic button has clearly been deployed in a massive way. I think Olivier hits on a key point about the reactionary nature of what happened with the injuries that, you know, he went through, certainly on the men's side. And to that other point about on the women's draw, I mean, you've got basically the who's who. So, but when you walk through it, you know, Carlos Alcaraz dealing with a nagging wrist injury. He also withdrew from the Cincinnati Open. Yannick Sinner dealing with another injury. He also withdrew from the Cincinnati Open. So, is, you know, people in Cincinnati saying the same thing? Probably. But when you look back at, you know, I remember years ago, Shapovalov had a run. Vicky Mboko, who you referenced, won this whole thing in Montreal last summer, right? So, I don't think in the broad strokes and the bigger picture view of what's going on that outside of bad luck, I don't think there's big time concern. It's a Masters 1000 event. This is still, while granted, clearly not a Grand Slam, it is still an appealing part of their schedule that you look back on. And we've had big players here, and watching some of the tennis over the weekend, some good crowds, some good tennis. I mean, we're not talking about, you know, going to your community park and watching guys hit it around here. That's not who's playing in this event. So maybe just because you don't know the names or aren't familiar with the names because your tennis knowledge is based on who are the top three rankings in the men's and the women's draw on the ATP and the WTA, this is still high-level tennis. And it's just a matter of, Peter, simply bad circumstance. And I don't think it reflects poorly, and I don't think you have to be worried about what next summer brings. And now with the women in Montreal, that you're going to see a bunch of WDs and no-show events, I still think it's a stacked tournament and an appealing one.
0: Okay, I like to hear that. And let's see how Felix fares at the U.S. Open. Yes. After a semifinal run. in 2025.
1: Yes.
0: What an incredible tournament he had there, which vaulted him into the top 10 in the world rankings.
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5: Hi, it's Ken Connors. When I need to take a little break from keeping up with the news, you know what I do? I go get my Habs fix and I check in with Campbell versus Gallo. Sean and Mitch cover everything from why the team has a hard time protecting a lead to who should be playing on the first line with Nick and Cole. It's a great hang for any fan. 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
14: 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Cross body, he's got a man upfield. Tyler Snead, touchdown, Montreal.
15: And once again, Davis Alexander buying time with his legs and throwing back across his body towards the middle of the field while rolling to the right.
1: Chatting with Chris Strevler, talking a little CFL. We heard in your video, I've seen you say it online, Davis Alexander's the best quarterback in the league, and there's some pretty good quarterbacks in this league.
16: Yeah, the quarterback play this year has been exceptional, but you know, at this point, I don't know who the argument would be for anybody else. The way that he's playing, six straight 300-yard games, and I know Davis very well. I don't know how much you guys know about me, but I live in Arizona in the off season, and about 3 years ago, I started training quarterbacks out here in Davis. So when he first signed with Montreal, he started training with us, and throughout the years, continuing to work with him in the off season, and we did some extensive work this off season. So I could tell he was dialed in, very focused. I think that Grey Cup game added even more fuel to his fire, and man, you can see it coming out when he's on the field. He is such a competitor and a leader for that team, and obviously the way he's able to create in and out of the pocket is pretty special.
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17: 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It's Campbell versus Gallo on TSN 690.
0: Now, what about the Toronto Maple Leafs, who I feel have really improved? And I don't know how those contracts are going to age necessarily, but yeah, for this upcoming season, they're a much better team than the one that finished the prior year. So what's your outlook on them heading into the season?
18: I think Toronto's done basically everything they needed to do so far. The only move I've really disagreed with is them getting rid of Matias Michelli, but you could argue that they have some other players that can kind of fill a similar role. But I think what they've kind of done very smartly is go after guys that really want to play there. You got guys like Nick Paul and Darren Radish who are Leaf guys growing up, but they are still strong players. And especially in the case of Radish, I think he's a transformative piece for them, even though the money, like you said, the contract, who knows how that ages all the way at the end of the deal. But I do think for Toronto, for the now, it was a move they desperately needed to make. With them still having Matthews in his prime, Nylander in his prime, you kind of needed to go for it. There wasn't really a situation where it made sense to rebuild with their first-round picks traded. So I feel like with the situation that Chayka and that front office were dealt, I feel like they've done as strong of a job as

0: been, you know, actively working on acquiring by a trade, but, you know, so far nothing of any real substance or magnitude has materialized. But, you know, Montreal is a destination now of choice. You know, it's an attractive market for NHL players. And so when you look at free agency, I think we in the media, would look at it and go, well, you know what, there's not much out there. There are no real top-heavy, sexy sort of names available. That's not how all NHL clubs look at free agency. Instead, most GMs would look at it and go, all right, well, if there's a number two center that fits what we need, maybe there's a winger that we should keep an eye on, or an affordable depth player or defenseman. So I think Montreal is in a good position to do some stuff, but I also don't think it's through a sense of desperation or urgency, just to want to be a little bit better if they can get better.
1: Do names like Anthony Mantha or Mason Marchment appeal, in your opinion, to the Montreal Canadiens in terms of what they're looking for when we talk about them hitting the market today at noontime and their ages and fitting in logically to what the Canadiens are doing?
0: Potentially, sure. You know, Anthony Mantha for me is interesting because he's had an up and down career. Of late, I would say that it's been up. So I could see him being a player that could fit. You know, is he capable of playing on a consistent basis the pace that Marty St. Louis and the Montreal Canadiens play with? And that's questions they'd have to answer inside hockey operations. Mason Marchment, as I tweeted not long ago, for sure is a player of interest to a lot of different clubs. I'd be really surprised if he doesn't end up in the Western Conference. And it sure sounds like, you know, San Jose is a likely target. Now, you can't get anything done. But teams certainly have certain players circled around, you know, their names, and players do the same thing with teams that they believe are interested. So I'm not sure that Mason Marchment is going to be a player available to Montreal.
2: All right. Interesting. I didn't know that. Of course, his dad played for the Sharks, right? Didn't he?
0: Yeah, Brian.
2: Yeah. Okay. All right. And as reported by Darren, as things are going crazy right now, but $12.5 million a season for Bowen Byram. Boy, oh boy, that seems like a lot of money for him. What do you make of this and what it means for the market?
0: Well, then shift the tax money, Connor, into that equation, right? Hmm. So Chicago is a favorable tax city. So I think it works out to like 14.7 if you're looking at higher states or, you know, provincial tax. So this is a grand slam for Bo Byram and for the agent Darren Ferris. But, you know, it tells you that Kyle Davidson, the Chicago Blackhawks, were borderline desperate. That's a word I've used a couple of times this morning to lock down that position. And they're forecasting that Bo Byram has a lot more to give than what we saw him provide in Buffalo. And I'm okay with that because, you know, Byram is a very good defender, but he's also an excellent offensive defenseman. And when you look behind when you look at the group of players that he played behind, you know, Rasmus Dahlin comes to mind in Buffalo. That's honestly, that's the primary reason why this guy, you know, basically told the Armo Kekalainen, look, I'm happy to go into the final year of my contract, but I'm not going to sign here because I'm literally blocked at playing full-time power play and playing in a top pairing, you know, just based on how good the blue line is in Buffalo. So that's what spirited the trade. And Davidson and the Chicago Blackhawks clearly jumped on board, paying a ransom to acquire the guy and then doubling down on that investment of assets by paying them a boatload of money. More surprising to me than the 12.5 annual average salary is a 6-year term. I actually thought it was going to be a bit shorter than that. I thought it was going to be a 4-year term. So I don't think Bo Byram is going to have to worry about money anytime soon.
2: Thank goodness. And I mean, because I know I was losing sleep over that in the meantime. We're chatting with Darren Dreger as we do. It's your Hockey Insider on this Wednesday. On the morning show on TSN 690, I'm Connor McKenna with Sean Starr. I guess the other question is Zach Werenski. I mean, if Bo Byram's getting $12.5 million, I'm going to be very curious to see what guys like Werenski are getting when their number comes up. The news yesterday that he said thanks but no thanks to a trade.

0: to the Dallas Stars, a no-tax state there, and all the rest of that. What's the latest on the Werenski file, in your view?
1: So, look, I mean, part of me looks at this in disbelief, no different than I looked at Jason Robertson getting traded to Seattle and pushing away from an extension on 8 years and over $15 million. I mean, players have never been more willing to bet on themselves than these top-end players, one a forward and the other a Norris Trophy-winning defenseman, right? Otherwise, it doesn't make any sense because you're right. I mean, you could go to Dallas. Dallas is annually a top Stanley Cup contender. That's just the reality. And if you're Columbus, that trade made the most sense because you're getting Thomas Harley, who's a very good defenseman, coming back as part of a package. Maybe there was more. But for family reasons, for personal reasons, Werenski is a new dad. He just prefers to stay closer in the East. And I think that there'd be somewhat of a flexibility to consider maybe Chicago, maybe Nashville. But I think that he understands through his agent, Doug Mulvaney, that there is tremendous interest in Toronto and perhaps from Tampa Bay. So the Maple Leafs, as they tweeted earlier, they're basically going in with an all-in approach to acquire Zach Werenski. And what we're trying to drill down on, what does that mean? What does that mean? Like, are you talking about Matthew Knies and Ben Danford as an example, a prospect defenseman? Do you even have to include Matthew Knies? I'm not so sure you do. So it's going to be fascinating to watch how this, you know, all comes together. But it seems likely that Werenski will land in either Toronto or Tampa Bay. But, we're going to have a lot of unpacking to do when we hit the air this morning on TSN at 11 o'clock.
2: And what would that, if it is Tampa Bay, you know, trying to connect the dots there in the twilight of Victor Hedman's career, a nice transition from Hedman into Zach Werenski. I mean, is Toronto better positioned if they want to make this seismic transaction than, let's say, Tampa Bay would in terms of what Don Waddell would want in return?
1: I mean, if John Chyka is willing to give up some of those young pieces, Sean, maybe. Like, I think of Danford, who I just mentioned. Mm-hmm. What about Easton Cowan? You know, Easton Cowan is a really nice, young, developing NHL roster player. That's what he is. You know, he's just coming off winning the Calder Cup with the Toronto Marlies, so he's got another layer of experience. So if you're John Chyka, you didn't draft Easton Cowan. You probably like the player. You probably see upside in that player. But you're trying to win now, and you know why? Because you've got Austin Matthews going into the final 2 years of his contract. You're probably looking at his situation as actually being 1 year. Zach Werenski, Austin Matthews, my understanding is they're pretty good buddies. They're pretty tight. They'd love to play with each other. So if you acquire Zach Werenski, and that encourages Austin Matthews to play out his 2 years, or maybe better yet, of course, extend that contract, and you don't have to include Matthew Knies, but maybe you do have to include Easton Cowan or Danford, or maybe even both. I don't know. You're getting a Norris Trophy winner. You're looking after your blue line, and you didn't have to give up a unique power forward to do it. It's going to be fascinating to watch this unfold.
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8: 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What have you made so far of the very busy and active NHL offseason?
9: Well, it just got a little bit busier with Steve Yzerman stepping away, and Red Wing fans have been singing, "I'm waiting for you. I'm waiting for you to get us into the playoffs, and I'm waiting for you to figure out the Dylan Larkin situation." And I think Steve Yzerman maybe just said, maybe the waiting is over, and maybe I need to step aside and hand the mantle over to somebody else. Was this Steve Yzerman fully departing? Was this a soft firing by Chris Illich and the Illich family? We're still not sure. Maybe somewhere in the middle is where the truth lies, Mitch, but it's certainly gotten a lot of noise. The timing has certainly got a lot of noise, and not to mention the Leo Carlson offer sheet. So it's been a very, very noisy offseason so far, for sure.
8: I mean, as far as the Yzerman story in Detroit, if his name isn't Steve Yzerman, if he's not a legend with that franchise, he would have been shown the door a long time ago.
9: No question, Mitch. I mean, like, sometimes greatness gives you, just like when you're a first-round draft pick, it always gives you more chances. Mitch, that's a fantastic point. And his legend will be there. I mean, they're sour right now, but just like many other Detroit Red Wing players of old, Sid Abel, Alex Delvecchio, who were great players but not as good successfully as GMs for the Red Wings, his legend will love them.
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0: Pink Floyd, Money, bringing us back in, which is the cue for buy or sell. This is Peter's baby. Basically, we bring 3 points to the table. You make your argument. And the opposition, be it Peter Vrionis or yours truly, Sean Starr, we will buy or sell the concept. Peter, you get the honors today.
1: Okay, okay. I actually have 4, so it's good that I'm...
0: Way to communicate. Way to let me know you brought 4 points. What are you trying? What are you, the Amish radio host? You're just going above and beyond, doing more than me?
1: Yeah.
0: You're trying to show me up without giving me advance warning?
1: You worry about you. I worry about me.
0: I thought we were a team. I guess
1: we're
0: no.
1: A team.
0: Fine. No, no problem, brother.
1: We're a team.
0: No, no. Clearly we're not.
1: We're a team.
0: Clearly we're not.
1: Look, last time you accused me of mailing it in for having 2 kicker questions.
0: You did. You had 2 on a Friday, last Friday, you had 2
1: What's
0: kicker
1: questions. What's wrong with that? They were good questions.
0: Listen, it's a very serious, it's a professional broadcast, Peter.
1: It is a professional broadcast, but this is where we let loose a little bit.
0: Okay.
1: By ourselves where you let loose.
0: I see.
1: There's no strict rules
0: I'm
1: and regulations.
0: Business. I've got 2 serious questions, Peter. I expect nothing but serious
1: Fine.
0: Business from you today.
1: All right, let me get it started with this. With
0: Go
1: the
0: ahead.
1: Montreal Alouettes. You fast forward 10 years, Sean. The Owls have won multiple Grey Cups
0: Ooh.
1: Under Danny Maciocha,
0: yeah.
1: Jason Moss, multiple MOPs for Davis Alexander. They are the next dynasty in the CFL.
0: I'm buying. The rare take Peter gives me that I'm actually going to buy. Normally nonsensical stuff over
1: easy
0: there from the other
1: now,
0: side of the
1: easy.
0: Room, you know? But yeah, I'm going to buy it. You know, we haven't seen this level of dominance in a long time. Davis Alexander, you guys, is 19-1 as a regular season starter. 19-1. Jackie Parker. You got to go back to the mid-1950s the last time we saw this level of dominance. 80 wins for Coach Moss after Saturday afternoon's dismantling of the Edmonton Elks in a statement game. The way Anthony Calvillo has helped structure the offense as the OC, the total buy-in from the players, the foundation pieces in Snead, Tice, Alexander, Tyson Philpott. You can see sustainability, longevity, and dominance. This is a very strong buy for me that this is the beginning of a dynasty by the Montreal Alouettes, who, by the way, drew a season high. Over 22,000 people roll up Saturday afternoon to watch that big win, that statement victory. Love it. I love it. I love it. I love it. Peter, the fact that the Montreal Canadiens did not bring in an impact forward is okay. A quick refresh. The Canadiens have a 100-point player, a 50-goal scorer, close to a point-a-game defenseman, and a young superstar that could get more than 70 points. Oh, yeah. Juraj Slafkovský is coming off a 30-goal campaign last season. Even if there is some individual drop-off, Peter, the biggest change that should calm every Montreal Canadiens fan down is one name. Jakub Dobesh. The Habs' goaltending was terrible until they changed their goaltending coach, and Dobesh took over the net. Even if the Montreal Canadiens have slightly better than average goaltending, I'm not asking for the moon and the stars, just give me average or slightly above goaltending, the Montreal Canadiens are going to be a great team in the NHL's Eastern Conference and Atlantic Division. Peter, buy or sell that the Habs were the smart ones by not overpaying for a player either in free agency or by trading one for one this summer.
1: I can get behind that. I think I'll buy that. And you make a good point with the goaltending and how Jakub Dobesh, I mean, played out of his mind, quite frankly, in the playoffs.
0: He was the best goaltender.
1: He was the best goaltender, and you could make a case that he was their best player.
0: Agreed.
1: For the fact that he stole 2 game sevens for them. So I'm not expecting that to sustain itself over the course of 82 games. But I think him knowing that going into the season he is going to be the guy and it's his net to lose.
0: Yes.
1: I think that'll do wonders for his confidence, which we have seen to be shaky in the past.
0: And it's a contract year for Sam Montembeau, so it's, you know, like they say, it's time to on the pot or get off.
1: For sure. For sure. So I think if that goaltending can come together, it'll definitely be a little bit more clear for the Canadiens as to what they need to do to get back to where they were a season ago.
0: Yes.
1: But I wouldn't rule out him taking a step back either.
0: Yeah.
1: Because if you're not one of the 3 best goaltenders in the league, we've seen off seasons happen. I mean, look at Sam Montembeau, for example, who was exceptional when the Canadiens were in a rebuilding situation and looking to draft high. He was stealing games for them. But then once the pressure was on, we saw him sort of revert back to what made him cast aside with the Florida Panthers, right? So I'm not going to rule out the possibility of Jakub Dobysz struggling at certain points throughout this season. But I do expect there to be a little bit more clarity with that position. And knowing how he operates, I think the Canadiens will be better off. So I could get behind that with the goaltending, that the Canadiens can be just as good, if not better, than they were a season ago. I'm going over to Major League Baseball now. Shohei Ohtani. He's not the most valuable player in the National League. If he does win the award, it's based on popularity.
0: Yeah.
1: The most valuable player in the National League should be Pete Crow Armstrong of the Chicago Cubs, who has been tearing up Major League Baseball all year long. What a player he is.
0: 100% buy it.
1: Okay.
0: Yeah, 100%. Like, not even close. I mean, if you look at the overall season of Shohei Ohtani, listen, I mean, this guy is the 1% of the 1% of the 1%. There's no doubt, but I strongly get behind him. Geez, Peter, your takes are on point today. It's two direct buys for me when it comes to what you've brought to buy or sell today. But in terms of the dominance that we're used to seeing throughout the course of the regular season, Shohei Ohtani is... Where is he in terms of the leaders, right? So for me, I have no problem getting behind this all day. And the politics are always an interesting part of this, because there is the business side of the game in terms of the marketability, having a household name like Shohei and him getting the spotlight on him as an individual. But I don't see it happening, not this year. As much as baseball would love that to be the case, I don't think it's going
1: to
0: happen.
1: Well, just to further that point, you look at Ohtani, and the argument is always about the pitching.
0: Yes.
1: How he does both. But he hasn't pitched in a while, and I know that he was on fire for a little bit there, but he hasn't really had the amount of home runs that he's had in years past. He's not stealing bases. He's not pitching as much. He's really limited in what he's able to do right now because of that knee. And I look at Pete Crow Armstrong. This guy leads Major League Baseball in wins above replacement.
0: Right.
1: He's the best defender in the sport. This guy can pick it in center field, man. It's where balls go to die. He's like a black hole out there in center.
0: Yeah.
1: He just catches everything.
0: And he steals bases, right?
1: He's a 30-30 guy in his sleep.
0: Yeah.
1: Maybe even 40-40 this year. That's how good he is.
0: I love seeing that. I love that.
1: So
0: it's one of my favorites.
1: I think without a shadow of a doubt, and you couple that with the success that the Cubs are having, it's PCA all day.
0: Let me flip the script on you. You kind of asked about it during the three-peat quiz. The LA Dodgers had lost 8 in a row. They're 2-8 in their last 10 games. The question I have is, does it even matter? Honestly, like, who cares what the Tampa Bay Rays season is looking like? Who cares how good the Brewers are in the Central? Does it even matter when the playoffs arrive? Because isn't that when the Dodgers show up? Peter, do you buy or sell that teams like the Rays, the Braves, the Brewers, they don't stand a chance come the fall, and the LA Dodgers remain the team to beat, regardless of the fact that those three other teams have a better win percentage than LA does right now?
1: Yeah, I'll buy that. I hate doing this. I hate taking one team over the field.
0: So I'll flip it. Would you ask me? I'll ask you.
1: I'll take the Dodgers.
0: You're over the field.
1: Yes. How could you not? I'll list off three names at you here, and your answer should be solidified. Yoshinobu Yamamoto, Tarek Skubal. Name another starter in there. Blake Snell going to come back?
0: Yeah.
1: Tyler Glasnow going to come back? Like, come on.
0: That's crazy.
1: What are we talking?
0: That's crazy.
1: But
0: that's crazy.
1: But in a five game series, you have basically two automatic wins with Yamamoto and Tarek Skubal. Well, in a seven-game series, you could have both of those guys go twice. It's not fair.
0: Yeah.
1: You shouldn't have that at your disposal. and I'm not going to fault them for making their team better. I don't care about that. You're trying to win, whatever. That's what it is. But what Yamamoto was able to accomplish in the playoffs last year, and then you're adding arguably the best pitcher in the world to that staff as a 1-2 punch, even if you shut the Dodgers down, even if you shut down their offense, good luck scratching a couple of runs across against those two guys. So no, I can't see a world where they lose. And if they do, I'm going to be victory lapping all over the place. It's going to be awesome. And I'm sure a lot of baseball fans will rejoice. It's like you've seen that picture of the gang members holding up the same towel, uniting.
2: Yeah.
1: That's what baseball fans would look like.
2: The red and the blue.
1: We're uniting.
2: Yeah.
1: We have come together as one. That's what baseball would be if the Dodgers were to lose. But I just can't see a world where it happens.
2: Every story needs a good villain, and they are no doubt.
1: They are the
2: unquestioned villains.
1: Yes, for sure.
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2: Greg Sutton, friend of the show here on Campbell versus Gallo. How'd you feel about Jesse Marsh and the job he did?
9: Awesome. You know, look, I mean, I have a soft spot for him. He was a former teammate, coach, you know, he's a friend of mine. But I think they embodied what he's all about. Getting behind this country, he's done that right from the start, you know, showing his kind of blue collar work ethic, his personality. I think it was translated to the players. And I think there still has to be some work done. I still think that we can create a stronger identity, and our players need to still kind of get behind that. And look, he's willing to put in the work. We've seen that. He's even going now with the youth national team, the under-20s, and taking that team to try and qualify for the Olympics. And so he's leading that charge. So he doesn't have to do that. He didn't have to, but he knows how important it is to kind of get the youth involved too, and get them under the same umbrella of what he wants his team to be about. So, I think he's the perfect man. I'm glad that they gave him the extension to the next World Cup. And I'm excited for him in this country because of him leading the charge.
2: And he did a really good job of getting the U.S. to hate him.
9: Yes, exactly.
2: Right?
9: Even more of a carrot on the top, yeah.
2: Right. I think Canadians appreciated that.
1: I loved it.
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10: It's time for Ask Us Anything. Good morning, guys. I'm not sure I've already asked this question in the past, but I want to know, what's the reason the Canadians always start their season on the road? In the last 10 years, it was only twice that they started their season at home.
2: Yeah. I'm not a fan. I don't know the answer.
10: Me neither.
2: I'm not a fan of it. You know, the bias in me, I find it disrespectful. But
10: that's a little much. No.
2: Well, listen. You know, why Toronto? Why almost every year they're opening in Toronto? Why does Toronto get it?
10: Let's not pretend that the Montreal Canadiens have no say in the matter. It's not as if the NHL is like, well, here's how it's going to be.
2: I
10: think certain parameters are presented. If Jeff Molson petitions Gary Bettman and says, hey, listen, we want to start at home, I'm sure that Gary Bettman would find a way. Have either of you ever had a real IQ test, and what was the score? I'm predicting 138 for Two-Tone Star and 142 for Connor. That's very kind. 142 IQ seems high, no?
2: Seems quite high.
10: Exceptionally high. Placing you in the top 1% to 2%.
2: Yeah.
10: And what about 138?
2: Dull. I've never had a real IQ test.
10: Highly gifted scorer in the top 1% to 2%. Brother, you think Sean and I are in the top 1% to 2% of IQs?
2: That's right, Connor.
10: What is Two-Tone Star? What does that mean? Oh, because you're tan.
2: My tan lines. Yeah, my tan lines.
10: All right, well, thank you, Josh. That's very kind.
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1: All right, going over to the Montreal Canadiens here, Sean. Lane Hudson is a superstar. He's the best player on the Montreal Canadiens. He will finish top three in Norris Trophy voting. And he won't be three, and he won't be two.
2: Hey now.
1: Top one, baby.
2: I'm going to sell that. I'm going to sell that for a couple of different reasons. The skill set of Lane Hudson, no one questions. Everybody sees it. You pay attention to this hockey club. Lane Hudson is one of the best players on the Montreal Canadiens. He is not their best player. He is not their best player.
1: I disagree.
2: Everybody knows who their best player is. Everybody does.
1: What?
2: There is no debate. Nick Suzuki is the Montreal Canadiens' best player. 200-foot game, the captain of this team, the leading scorer of this team.
1: Okay.
2: Listen, you lose Lane Hudson due to injury, knock on wood, jinx, all this different stuff. Yes. You lose Nick Suzuki in the worst-case scenario for a like an Alex Newhook-type injury, Peter, the season is over. The season is over. The other reason I sell is I just have no faith that the voters are ever going to get the Norris Trophy right. It just constantly reeks of reputation, legacy award to me. And even though I strongly disagree with it, the numbers also, if you read the numbers and understand the numbers tell a different story. This whole narrative around Lane Hudson not being a great defenseman is full of crap. Full stop. But that doesn't mean that the narrative changes. What will force it to change is time and seasons moving on. And that's why, as great of a player of a superstar, Lane Hudson is not a budding. He is a superstar in this league today. I just don't have any reason to believe that they're going to get it right. He can put up, brother, he could put up an 82-point season and he's still not going to get it. I hope I'm wrong, because he is that guy. He is that guy, and we watch him night in and night out. Peter, let's talk breakfast potatoes. For me, it is the key to any successful breakfast. You know, frankly, it's hard to screw up cooking eggs unless you serve me raw bacon. That's an easy add to the breakfast plate, too. So the potatoes make or break the ideal and perfect breakfast plate. The best potato in the breakfast potato game remains the mighty hash brown.
1: A couple
2: of square potato patties, brother. No utensils, light, fluffy, crispy, and it's just the perfect complement to your breakfast. Peter, do you buy or sell that the hash brown is the best potato option in the breakfast game today? Better than the fried potato, better than some psychos who probably shower in cold water, have french fries with their breakfast.
1: Oh.
2: You know, the baked kind of boiled potato with onions and spice on it. There are various ways to do it. I'll give a plug. A la Mon Coco does a kind of a mashed potato hybrid. Their breakfast plate, it's a quality potato. But there's something about that golden potato patty, brother, that just speaks to me.
1: Okay, a couple things to unpack here. All right. I love a hash brown.
2: Yes.
1: But I feel like it is best paired with a breakfast sandwich.
2: The breakfast sandwich.
1: So I don't know if I'm going to sit there, eat the classic breakfast, two eggs over easy.
2: Yeah.
1: With bacon sausage.
2: And a couple of hash brown patties.
1: It's not enough potato for me, man. It's not enough potato.
2: You need more.
1: I'll tell you this.
2: Go ahead.
1: I liked the broken up hash potato.
2: Yeah, like a Waffle House style.
1: Yes.
2: Yeah.
1: That is amazing to me with a classic breakfast.
2: Yeah.
1: But if I'm having a breakfast sandwich, I need a hash brown. I can't be having cubed potatoes with a breakfast sandwich.
12: That's absurd.
10: I agree. I'll buy that concept as well.
12: So,
10: but I would prefer the hash brown patty to the cubed potato as the option on the plate.
12: No, I think I need something heartier if I'm going with a full-on breakfast.
10: Like, I had breakfast by myself yesterday,
12: okay,
10: and I had the bacon, I had 3 scrambled eggs, and it came with the cubed potato. And they were fine, but I sat there by myself with my coffee. And I was like, man, I could have had like 2 or 3 hash brown patties to go there. Even the little mini ones, too.
12: It's just not enough. Because you have a couple of those and you want 7 of them.
10: Well, Peter, that's a problem for the waistline, brother. Who needs to eat 7 of them?
12: They're amazing.
10: Yeah, but it's breakfast. It's not your last meal. You're not going to the chair after this thing, brother. Let's go.
12: I could get down with any form of potato. I'm a potato.
10: I agree with that.
12: I'm a potato fiend.
10: But it is the key to any successful breakfast.
12: Yeah. I can't go hash brown unless it's a sandwich, so I'll sell it.
10: Okay.
12: As much as I love the hash brown.
10: Peter doing the Amish version of buy or sell. He is outworking me today. Your fourth and final, Pete?
12: Yeah, it's just about tournaments. There is something nostalgic about playing in a tournament as an adult.
10: Yes.
12: Playing in a tournament as an adult, feeling like a kid again, is better than playing in a tournament as a kid.
10: Oh, I'm going to reluctantly sell this one.
12: It's a good question, though.
10: It is a good question because it made me think about, playing in a tournament as an adult is a lot of fun, but there's something to me about the hype and the level of excitement. Being a kid, waking up at home, your parents driving you to the venue.
12: Carpooling with your best friend on the team.
10: No kidding. Maybe you're on a travel team, and then your parents drive you to the meetup spot, and then you all get on the bus, just you and the team. And then you travel to wherever you're going. You roll up with the swagger, ready to go. I remember playing, baseball Quebec, and we used to have the Pizza Hut tournament, and there's always Pizza Hut after the game, too. Those were great days.
12: I didn't even know that was a thing.
10: Those were great, great days. I look back on that part of my childhood with great, great fondness. So I'm going to go nostalgia, and I'm going to lock it in, final answer. The innocence of youth and tournaments and having my parents do everything else. And I didn't have a job. I didn't have to work. I just had to go out there and play sports.
12: Lazy bone.
10: Oh, the best.
12: You lazy bone.
10: The best.
12: No, but I think you're right. I think I'm right there with you. But it gave me flashbacks being at the Mike Reed tournament this weekend.
10: Yeah,
12: and how I felt like a kid again.
10: For sure. I get that part.
12: And I got the opportunity to play with my dad, which was nice. Which was awesome.
10: Very nice.
12: He was tearing the cover off the ball.
10: Not a boy, Mr. V.
12: Which was nice to see.
10: I love that.
12: Singles only at this stage of his career. He can't leg out a double.
10: Doesn't have that exit velo that he used to have. You got to watch out for that hamstring.
12: Yes,
10: you don't want to pull a hammy.
12: For sure.
10: Yeah.
12: But it just really made me think of those times growing up, playing in provincial tournaments and going to the States, playing in those baseball tournaments. And it was
10: doubleheader Saturdays.
12: So much fun.
10: Yes. And then the other thing, too, is you played the Mike Reed charity softball event over the course of a couple of days. Like, even just thinking about that now, it's like, man, adulthood sucks for a lot of different reasons. It's great for a lot of different reasons, but it sucks for the reasons of, oh man, you're giving up time. What if, you got a wife or someone at home? Like, you've got stuff around the house that needs to be done. You got to get ready for work on Monday. There's all of these things that come with, God, responsibilities suck. Life without responsibility when you're a kid it's a dreamland. They say youth is wasted on the young. As I've gotten older in my life, I believe it more and more every day, brother.
12: Yeah.
10: There you go. There's your buy or sell for your back to work Monday. We'll be back to run it back on Monday. On Tuesday. Tuesday. It's not Friday today, Star. It's just the beginning of the work week,
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13: Hi, I'm John Still, and this 2 minutes with CF Montreal goalkeeper Sebastian Brezza.
14: Con Libertazzi testa i riflessi di Brezza, con palla bloccata ancora da Brezza.
13: All right, you played in Italy.
15: Yes.
13: What is the correct four-course meal order at an Italian restaurant?
15: You start with a plate of a little bit of entrees, a bit of grilled vegetables, everything on the table. Then you go with a first dish, most a risotto or a pasta dish. Then you go with a second dish, which is mostly either a red meat, a fish, or a chicken. Even after the second dish, they go for a salad sometimes, and then dessert. And then obviously you have the little limoncello, the digestive at the end.
13: So limoncello?
15: Yeah, limoncello or a bit of grappa. So it's more than four.
13: When was the first time you had grappa?
15: In Italy.
13: Really?
15: Yeah, because, well, I was 17 when I left, so if I had it before, it would have been a problem. I don't know what you're implying here.
13: How do you get your Italian card revoked? How do you get in trouble if you're at an Italian restaurant?
15: Cut your pasta is one of them. You cannot cut your pasta.
13: Yeah, my dad does that.
15: Maybe put some uncooked onions on the plate of pasta.
13: That's crazy.
16: Back to the keeper. Where is the keeper? Where is the goalkeeper?
13: And are keepers weird, or are we all weird for thinking that keepers are weird?
15: I think just everybody's normal. Just everybody stop this. They're weird. They're just normal. I don't know. Obviously, if you take a little bit of too many balls in the face, you become a little bit weird. But no, I'd say everybody's normal.
16: Ball still up for grabs. And Brezza with a fantastic save. Sebastian Brezza. Well done by him.
13: Sebastian, thank you.
15: Thank you.
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2: How's this week? Sean Campbell chatting with Tyson Philpott. Tyson, you know, this game, this season has been phenomenal. The league went through an evolution of rule announcements a year ago. Some have taken place this year already with the 35-second clock. The bench is on the other side, the rouge, but more are coming next year. Did the players get together and say, hey, this game's just fine the way it is, because the first 6 weeks of this season from all nine teams has been phenomenal? You can't not watch a CFL game right now.
22: No, it's crazy to think about. You know, I've been watching the CFL since I was a kid, and I've never seen it as explosive as it is right now, especially even with the close one possession games as well. We definitely didn't have no conversation. I think the game is speaking for itself in all honesty, and you know, some of those big plays, and you know, the stuff that we had said that we didn't have, I think they're front and center. So I don't get paid enough to make any decisions about rules or anything like that, but I would say the game looks pretty good right now.
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2: Chatting with Valerie Tetreault of Tennis Canada. What about Ogier Aliassime? What have you seen kind of evolve from his game in the last calendar year or year and a half?
23: He has more confidence now when he steps on the court. I do think that something happened during the last U.S. Open. I think some of the big tennis fans will remember his match against Alexander Zverev. And Zverev had a few comments before that match saying that basically with Felix, you know, sometimes he was playing well, but sometimes, not so well. And I think, you know, in the end, something triggered in Felix, and then we saw a Felix who was maybe a little bit more emotional on court, and I think that's kind of what he needs. He needs that energy. Sometimes I feel like when he's almost too calm on court, maybe it's not necessarily helping him to perform at the level that he can perform. And it really feels like since that moment, something has changed. And now he, when he goes on court, he believes he can beat anyone.
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1: I'm Nick DeLuca. Big payday for Quinnen Williams. Cowboys star defensive tackle agreeing to a three-year, $105.9 million extension with $101 million in total guarantees was acquired by Dallas from the Jets at last year's trade deadline. Four-time Pro Bowler and first-team All-Pro back in 2022 has 41.5 sacks in his seven-year NFL career. It's the most guaranteed money ever for a defensive lineman. Elsewhere, QB competition in Minnesota. J.J. McCarthy and Kyler Murray competing to be QB1. ESPN Radio's Harry Douglas says even if McCarthy doesn't win the job, you should stick with it.
2: It is not the end of the day for J.J. McCarthy. If he's not named a starting quarterback, it's about perspective. It's about overcoming adversity. It's how do you rise back up from the